0: democracy and take back Congress, then we all need to lean into this election in Michigan. So let's do some donor math. If 50% of the people who voted for Kamala Harris in the 2024 election each donate $5 to Dr. Syed's campaign, that would provide his team with roughly $200 million to wage a grassroots fight against Republican Mike Rogers. When you combine that with the fact that Dr. Syed's ideas are better for all citizens in Michigan, it's a real winning combination. So let's get to it, progressives, and win this country-altering U.S. Senate seat.
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8: On.
7: Hey, you know what day it is?
8: Friday!
7: Woohoo! It is Friday. That's Friday to some of you out there. So we're very thrilled. We're very glad it's Friday because it's been a very busy week politics wise. A lot of good stuff, some not so good stuff. We'll recap it and we'll give you today's news on tap. We'll pour you a few rounds from that today. Karen and Anita will be in a little bit later as well. Jody has one of our great shirts on. Yes, I have a story. I have lots of stories. We can talk about some of those today as well. Thank you, by the way, everybody who is joining us from any of our great radio affiliates, whether you are joining us from Progressive Voices Radio worldwide, somewhere on the planet, or maybe you're listening on WCPT AM 850 or 820, pardon me, in Chicago. I get that confused sometimes. It's WCPT AM 820 in Chicago and AM 950 in Minneapolis, St. Paul. Yeah, well, you know, look, Richard Chu is on both of those. We should have him back.
8: Yes, he is.
7: Thank you, by the way, if you're listening on Georgia Now Radio in the ATL, and if you are listening on the Detour Talk in the Tri-Cities area of Tennessee, thank you as well. Or maybe you are like Seth, our homo of hope, who is one of our future people. He is listening. By the way, Seth said today, he said, don't, you know, freak him out. He'll come when he's ready. You know, he'll come in the bar when he's ready, which is fine. He says when he gets here, he's just going to go, barkeep. So we'll be keep your ears open for that one tonight. So there you go. No surprises. No, we aim to please here, Seth. We're just trying to help you out. So how was your Friday so far?
8: So far, so good.
7: How was your yesterday? Do you like our interview with Annie Andrews? I was geeked.
8: I love her. I wish I could vote for her.
7: Yeah, I do too. Look, you folks in South Carolina, you definitely want to vote. And the fun thing is that we put up the video over on our YouTube page of the two segments of our interview with Annie Andrews. And you can go, you know, you can go watch them. Not now, mind you. Now you're hanging here in the bar. But later,
8: right,
7: you can go watch them. Share them with your friends. You know, make clips out of them, whatever.
8: Do.
7: Exactly. So, and, you know, especially if you know anybody in South Carolina, if you are joining us from the South Carolina corner of the bar, go listen to what she has to say. And then you'll probably want to vote for her. Because remember, right now, Republicans don't even have their poop in a group over there. They don't know what the hell they're doing. So,
8: nope.
7: Must be run by somebody like, I don't know, Pete Kegbreath, perhaps.
9: Jesus, that one.
7: I it would be funnier if it wasn't so disgusting and sad and angering and oh my God. In the first round of the news on tap today at thepoliticsbar.com. So as we said yesterday, confirmed and headed on the way, the USS George Washington headed out to the Middle East to relieve the USS Abraham Lincoln. So here's the deal. George Washington is, I believe it's an East Coast ship, so it'll be a little bit faster. No. Now I remember George Washington right now is in Japan. I had to think about that. George Washington currently is in Japan, so the George Washington is going to steam its way over to the Persian Gulf, and that'll take 10 days, maybe two weeks, and then they'll be relieved. But here's the thing. During the period of time when they're doing that, we will not have a carrier group in Southeast Asia. So if China wants to go mess around with Taiwan, we can't be of any assistance for a while. Mm-hmm. And then remember, the Lincoln is not going to stop in Japan. They want to go straight home to California.
9: Yeah, yeah, these guys got to get off the ship mm-hmm. at some point.
7: It's weird that people don't really think about these things as machines. They think of them as it's like people that don't think about doing maintenance on your car. Right. Jody goes eyes wide. Right. Like just doing a simple oil change, filling the washer fluid thing, changing spark plugs, the bulbs. Right.
9: Bulbs, all of those things. I mean, I literally had to sink an engine into my old car.
7: Ooh. Wow. Yeah, that's some real work. That's no joke.
9: No, it was hilarious.
7: But people don't think about the very bit. They just, you know, they think of it. We've talked about it here at the bar before about the milk bottle theory, mm-hmm. about how people just go and they just go and they assume, well, when I want milk, I just go to the store and grab it off the shelf. It's always right there. Not thinking about the cow, the mm-hmm. farmer, mm-hmm. The farm worker. Mm-hmm. The person who transported it to where it gets pasteurized and processed, and then it gets packaged and bottled, and then it gets delivered, and then it gets loaded from the back of the store to the shelf, and then you pick it up. People, right. Oh, well, it's just milk. I just go and a lot of work involved but there's a lot of work involved in these ships. When the Abraham Lincoln gets home, it's going to have to do, because they basically abuse the crap out of it, they're going to have to do a bunch of cleanup. And yeah. I don't know if it was scheduled for a dry dock or not. Do you know what a dry dock is?
9: Mm-hmm.
7: Okay. I don't know if everybody knows. So a dry dock is where they basically pull a ship into a berthing area, like on a pier, but it's got a special thing kind of built around it so that you can remove all the water. So you can mm-hmm. get all the way down in the ship
9: and clean it.
7: You clean it, you repair it, because there are little pinholes. There are all kind of little things.
9: Well, and then animals that have glommed on.
7: Well, and other things. You hit rocks. You hit, I mean, people, really? Mm-hmm. Yeah. There's all kind of junk in the ocean these days, remember? And mm-hmm. and so people go, oh, yeah, they don't even think of these things. But
9: we had to clean our canoe mm-hmm. going from, because we've taken it to the ocean.
7: Mm-hmm.
9: And so when we went to go to a lake here.
7: Right.
9: They literally said, we need to see the bottom of it because
7: they want to make sure there's like none of the barnacles.
9: No barnacles and, or right. anything on it. And we were like, no, it was clean. I mean, it was a canoe, thank God. But I mean, but they had to inspect it before mm-hmm. they even let us get into the park.
7: They want to make sure there's no foreign animals and stuff on it that would you know, get in there and kill the fish and the other animals that are in the lake. Right.
9: Exactly. Exactly.
7: Milk bottle. Same thing. Mm-hmm. It takes a little bit of thinking, and people don't think, well, they take the ship out and they go, and then they bring it back and they park it, and they, no, that's not, it's a monstrous machine. It is a city-sized machine, folks.
9: Well, Lonnie had a friend who had a small, I don't want to use the word yacht, but it was, you know, it was 14 feet long. I mean, okay. decent-sized
7: It's a cruiser, right?
9: Whatever. And, but he hired people.
7: Mm-hmm.
9: To scuba dive and clean
7: mm-hmm.
9: his boat on a monthly basis.
7: Right. There are people who do that, and that's fine. That's like the person who, you know, every 3 months or 3,000 mm-hmm. miles takes their car in, gets the oil uh-huh. done or does it themselves, whatever.
9: Yep. Mm-hmm.
7: All of this is fine. But humans are machines too. That's mm-hmm. part of the reason. If you go back in history to sailors back in the day, there are plenty of stories of the, you know, the stories of mermaids came from. Stories.
9: I know it, but I don't remember it.
7: Well, there's
9: in my brain.
7: Some of it is because of sailors that had scurvy. They didn't, you know, and some of it is because of sailors that had been out way too long and they started just hallucinating, because we are, we're group creatures. That's why we're all hanging out here at the bar tonight. We like to be in groups.
9: Social.
7: Humans do.
9: Mm-hmm. Absolutely.
7: Very much. And even if you are somewhat antisocial, they've done studies that say antisocial people like to be antisocial people. Near other people.
9: Well, yeah. I mean, we are social animals. We are not solitary.
7: Mm-hmm.
9: We're not like squirrels that can live solitary lives. We're not. We are social animals that when you put somebody in solitary confinement, hi.
7: Right.
9: Murder in the first. you put somebody in solitary for more than a day or two, they're going to go nuts.
10: Well, and that's
9: and even a day or two will make them nutty.
10: That's basically what you're doing on a ship like that. You're putting people in a form of solitary because you're not getting any new information that way. Remember, right. no or limited bandwidth, no new information, so no new mail because no new mail stops or not getting the mail transferred in enough, yada, yada. And it's like, okay, and it's the every day. It's you need to get up and do a 16-hour day of work. And
9: they're not being fed.
10: Yeah, right, exactly. Not being fed properly. So that right. You know, Pete Kegbreath, though, he thinks everything is fine. Sounds a little rough on this, but here, let me play this one just so you can hear. This is literally what the Secretary of Defense is saying about how he is treating our troops right now.
11: Completely misrepresented. Listen, we make sure that every ship, every crew, every captain has everything we can provide them at every single moment.
9: He's a liar.
10: Every ship, every captain has every single thing we can provide them at every moment. No,
9: he's a liar.
10: Well, he's also a drunk and an a-hole, an incompetent, a boob, bad TV host.
9: Likes to put his snot in his hair.
10: God, he may have a drug issue. We don't know. Just saying.
9: No, but he was doing. Remember, you saw the video.
10: Mm-hmm, nothing to sniff at.
9: Rubbing his nose, and then
10: right.
9: That's why his hair looks like that, people. It's just snot.
10: Snot.
9: It's not gel or anything. It's not.
10: Even Donald Trump was asked on a tarmac, another one. It's bad sound, so we won't play it. But he was asked, has the deployment on the Lincoln gone on too long? And he went, nah, not nearly long enough. Right. Jody goes, big eyes. Yeah.
9: Seriously?
10: Mm-hmm, that was what he said. Literally. No. Not nearly long enough. By the way, Democrats.
9: You do that, Donnie.
10: Democrats in Congress are demanding answers from the military and from Trump regime. Several of the senators have said, when the break is done, one of the first things they're going to be doing is calling Kegbreath back in to go, what the hell? Some of them are already asking for his head, which they should be. Mm-hmm. And amongst all of this, Donald Trump has put out an order. He wants the Navy to restore the old steam-powered launch tech on aircraft carriers. I don't know if you understand how that works a little bit.
9: I mean, I've seen it in older movies, but why?
10: I think because he likes the way it looks.
9: It's like a slingshot almost.
10: But it's still like a slingshot. It's just done differently. It's done with more modern tech that's more efficient and
9: faster.
10: Effective. Yeah, mm-hmm. Efficient and effective, which, Dr. Annie Andrews big about. Let's be efficient and effective and about how mm-hmm. we do things. It's one of her key things. It's one of the key things that a lot of Democrats are talking about. We can get things fixed, but we got to be. And Donnie's like, nope, let's go back to steam power.
9: It makes no sense. They're going to have to retrofit these ships, correct?
10: Some of them are impossible to retrofit. They've been designed for the new technology. You can't take the old technology, which took up more space, and put it in the space where the new technology is because there isn't enough space for it. That's part of the reason you design new technology.
9: Wouldn't you need more crew on the ship to take care of that as well?
10: Mm-hmm. Which, of course, then you have to redesign the berthing spaces, the places where people sleep and read. And yeah.
9: And not as many people are joining the Navy.
10: Mm-hmm. Or any of the services, in part because of the fact that they go on, 9-month things. And look, the people who actually know about this stuff, Senator Mark Kelly is somebody who knows about this stuff.
9: He does.
10: Here, this was, I'm trying to remember, he was, I think, talking to MS Now last night about this. Here, let me play this on the DVR.
12: Well, Trump knows nothing about this stuff. Hey, even for me, I have hundreds of carrier landings. And I've been shot off the front of the ship hundreds of times. I was a test pilot that worked in certifying the takeoff and landing systems for aircraft carriers. And I have a master's degree in aeronautical engineering and a bachelor's degree in marine engineering. Not in any world would I ever suggest to the Navy to change the design of some system on a ship at this point. I mean, does a guy know nothing about the way our government is supposed to work and how it's supposed to be managed?
10: Correct.
9: He knows
10: nothing about that. Correct. Correct, Senator Kelly. Yes, that's. I knew he was being rhetorical. But
9: he's
10: no,
9: accurate.
10: Donnie doesn't know squat about squat. He don't know nothing about milk bottles, and he don't know nothing about birthing no babies, and he don't know nothing about nothing, and neither does Kegbreath. So I... Jesus. These people are idiots. There's a reason why we keep calling it half-assism.
9: Thank God.
10: Exactly. I'm glad that they're half-assed. It would be way worse if they were actually competent. At the same time,
9: yeah.
10: At the same time, I'm still one of those people who I'm like, if you're going to do it wrong, by God, at least have the decency to do it right, you know? Anyway, at least, well, thank God for fascism, or half-fascism, I guess. Yeah, there we go. Anyway. It's Friday night. Karen and Anita will be in a little while. We got a, I like this drink of the day. This one, you know, we're not going to, you're not going to ghost you on this. We're not going to, you know, what? Anyway, look, more from the news on tap. Hang on.
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16: Donald signed an executive order that would recommend breaking up the combined measles, mumps, and rubella vaccine into three separate shots and unilaterally overhauling the national childhood vaccination recommendations. Trump, during a signing ceremony, connected the issue to rates of autism in U.S. children. Scientific evidence has shown no link between autism and childhood vaccines, and decades of research have failed to identify a singular cause of autism.
9: Right.
16: Donald and RFK Jr. are going to kill many, many children with these new vaccine recommendations.
17: Programs called No Child Left Alive.
16: In addition to the lie, in addition to the anti-vax bull, it shows a basic lack of understanding in terms of how vaccines currently work. Let's just first talk about the recommendation.
17: We figured out during COVID, they don't understand how vaccines work.
16: No, they don't.
17: They don't understand
16: Absolutely
17: how science or anything else works, how the human body works.
16: Donald is still reconciling with the fact that Barron Trump might be on the spectrum.
9: No, he definitely is. I have no doubt in my mind.
16: And Donald can't process that, because that speaks to Donald's genetics.
17: Genes.
16: So he has to blame something else. Because it can't possibly be me.
9: It can't possibly be old man sperm, which is what the science is leaning towards.
16: Yeah. Just to be clear, that's one possibility, right? That's not like...
9: It's definitely... That's been bandied about for a while. That's old man sperm.
17: I just had another major green spasm twitch at the phrase old man sperm.
16: I know. So this is just Donald. I don't know, man. Maybe this, because I don't want to blame myself. And God knows how many children are going to die because they listen to Donald Trump and RFK Jr.
17: Two men who are clearly the picture of hell.
15: Bob Seska.
16: It's the Bob Seska Show. 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
10: It is Friday night. Thank you for hanging out with us from whatever corner of the radio world you are. 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That is 213-677-7258 or 213-677-SALT. Like in your margarita or on your chips or whatever. I ain't judging. I am not your dietitian. Neither is Jody. Just saying. Look, also, you can reach out and contact us on any of our social media platforms, Blue Sky or Threads, Instagram, Facebook, Substack, Twitter, or YouTube. We are at the Politics Bar. And, hey, remember, if you go to our YouTube channel, that is where you can watch those brand new videos of our interviews last night here at the bar with Dr. Annie Andrews, which I like her. I think she is.
0: I do, too. She's great.
10: I think she's on the ball, and I think she knows. It's important to understand systems. It's important to understand how to, you know, the whole milk bottle thing. It's important to understand the whole thing, you know, from the cow to your lips or goat or, you know, whatever, soybean, whatever kind of thing you like that way. It's important to understand the whole process. Mm-hmm. Even if you don't know every little detail, it's important to kind of get the processes.
0: Mm-hmm. And thank you to Richard Chu for hooking us up, by the way.
10: Oh, yeah. Yeah, by the way, he connected us. Thank you, Richard. We love it. We gotta have Richard back.
0: We do.
10: And I know Richard loves us to go over and hang out in the morning.
0: Love being on his show.
10: Yep. And of course, Karen, we'll talk with her because she was on his show this morning too. So that was fun.
0: As always.
10: So, but the thing that I'm looking at in this last week is that Democrats are uniting. Democrats are figuring stuff out. There are a couple candidates who are making a couple of stumbles and things that I wouldn't necessarily have done. But, you know, I am not every candidate. There are no perfect candidates, by the way. Even if you are the candidate and you're like, well, you know, I wish the candidate, there are going to be things that you're going to say or do or wish that you simply, there's no such thing as a perfect candidate is what I'm saying.
0: No.
10: No such thing. But there are systems that are better than worse. There are things that are more helpful. And look, it's helpful, first of all, obviously, to have some of the people who won in the primaries this week. So, and it's helpful to everybody to be uniting. I got to say, that's some real class. Y'all have figured that out this week and last week.
0: So far. I mean, Charlotte Clymer posted something on Blue Sky, I think it was. Mm-hmm. It might have been Facebook, but she basically wrote, the female candidates that lost this week immediately endorsed.
10: Right. I saw that. I saw her say that. Yeah.
0: She's like, can't the boys do the same?
10: She was talking, of course, about Mike Lindell, who at last check.
0: Has he conceded yet?
10: I don't think so. No.
0: Good God. It's a Republican primary. Did the Democrat? We wanted him to be the guy. Trust us.
10: Exactly. Jody is. Yeah.
0: But are you kidding me?
10: Look, this is the worms that rot in their brain. This is what they do. This is why I'm kind of glad for all those people who have said, well, I'm swearing off Chuck Schumer and I'm swearing off Jeffries. And we said, don't do that because you'll be an idiot and you'll look stupid later. Jeffries was at the National Association of Black Journalists last night or the day before, I believe it was. Jeffries seems to have his poop in a group. I'm glad about this. We've got a story on it, by the way, in the fourth round under More News to Drink About, under Justice and Injustice. And Jeffries has made it clear that when Democrats regain power, major changes will come to the Supreme Court. Jeffries is all in on it. So Jeffries is in on it. Most of the Senate candidates for Democrats seem to be in on it. People understand that the system is not working the way that it was before, and it sure as hell isn't now with Trump and the Republicans in there.
0: Mm-hmm.
10: And you got some good Democrats who are getting out there who are you know, making the message, understanding that this is a GTFO election. We got to help people get the F out of these situations, whatever we got to do. But Jeffries had a little bit more extended description, I guess you could say. And it's still 3 points. Remember when, since last year when we were talking about it with the filibuster and passing other things, they seem to have learned the 2 to 3 points thing, some of our Democratic leaders. And Jeffrey clearly, he has on the show. Let me play Jeffrey's on this one here.
1: Down the stretch, we've made clear to the American people, we're fighting for an affordable America. And we've said that looks like 3 different things on costs, on care, and then on corruption. On costs, we got to lower the cost of groceries, of gasoline, of housing, because life is far too expensive. On healthcare, we've said, look, this is the wealthiest country in the history of the world. We've got to make healthcare affordable for every single American, and that's our commitment. Reverse the damage that's been done and then build something better. Yep. And then on corruption, our view has been, I don't know that we'll get partnership on corruption, but we'll try to seek some common sense Republicans, the few that are left in Washington, to work with us on costs and on health care. But on corruption, we've said, if you've got people in office who are focused primarily in enriching themselves, their family, their friends, and their donors, then they're not focused on making life more affordable for the American people. And so from beginning on day one, we're going to hold the crooks accountable.
0: Yeah.
10: Yeah. Well, look, when you get it, you get it. When you understand, you understand. Obviously, Jeffries learned a few things, talked to a few people, listened to a few people.
0: Yep.
10: And he's picking up, so I'm fine with it. Does it mean that he's the perfect Democratic House leader? No, but you know what? He's good enough, and it looks like we got a pretty good class going in, and we got some great people sticking around, like Rep. AOC, and you know what? I'm fine with it. If Democrats in the House put him up and he's majority leader, I'll be like, fine, because clearly he wants to say,
0: no, he's
10: going to
0: be speaker, because we're going to win the House.
10: Yes. But that's what I'm saying, is that they'll put him up, he'll be speaker, that's fine. He knows what needs to be done, and he made it very clear what we're going to do. So, mm-hmm.
0: Well, I mean, unlike, I forget the name of this, I believe it was a senator, Stephanie played an audio clip from this senator, and I'm paraphrasing it, but basically he said, you know what, the tax breaks were for regular people. We really need to take care of the rich.
10: Yeah, I remember hearing about that, and I was just like, that's who Republicans are.
0: Democrats use that audio.
10: God. Yeah, we'll see if we can find that one. We'll keep that one, maybe put it into the box, things like that. Mm-hmm. But look, the polls are already showing that a lot of Democrats are doing well. In our polls and politics section in the fourth round of the News on Tap, Sherrod Brown continues maintaining that 8-point lead over John Husted in Ohio, which is excellent. 6 new polls in Texas show Democrat Gina Hinojosa. I'm better at pronouncing that now, thank you. She and Greg Abbott are statistically tied, which in Texas...
0: That's good for her.
10: She's a woman and a Democrat in Texas. Mm-hmm. I still think we definitely need to address the misogyny problem. It's going to take, you know, a long time, but I keep hearing, and there is, especially among certain people who are younger, who are like... Well, I just don't think Kamala. And I'm like, first of all, stop talking 2028. We are not going there until 2026 is done. So if anybody does that, do the whole Batman Robin thing, you know, the meme where he reaches out and slaps him. Just feel free. Give him a little smack. Because, like, no, we got races to win now.
0: Yes, big ones.
10: And then secondly, we are not going to rule in or out anybody until they've A, gotten in, and B, told us what they're going to do and how they're going to do it.
0: Mm-hmm.
10: Don't be like, well, you know, because, you know, some of the people did rule out Francesca Hong this week because they said, you know, like 5 years ago, she said she hated Thanksgiving. That was 5 years ago. She's also fairly young. But, you know, there was a tweet that one time and you just said that.
0: Well, they're doing it to El Sayed as well.
10: Oh, right, they're now trying to. Did you see the Blues Clues style thing that he?
0: Mm-hmm.
10: I love that. That's so. We got to put that out on the socials tonight. We'll see if we can put that out on our socials. Get the little Blues Clues ad that he's got going, which is great.
0: Did you see his grandparents?
10: Yeah, I love that one too. That's another good ad. And some people were going, oh well, you know, he's down in Michigan. He's within the margin of error, so he's not down that far. Yes, Jocelyn Benson is doing better, but you know.
0: Now.
10: Right. None of this stuff. Polls, this time around, polls kind of suck. So let's just be honest about that.
0: And Wisconsin got it. The Wisconsin polling with Hong was.
10: Well, the Wisconsin polling on some of this. Actually, we've got we got one piece. I didn't put the other one in there from G. Elliott Morris. But we had a couple pieces from G. Elliott Morris earlier this week that talked about that, too, about the fact that the polling data was off for a number of reasons. One of the reasons, of course, is the fact that they didn't. Polling works based to some degree. I don't know if everybody understands this. I'm pretty sure you do, but I don't know everybody does. Polling works in part based on the assumption of who is going to vote.
0: Right.
10: So pollsters have to take a look at all of the factors that are going on right now and say, who is going to be representative

0: almost any legitimate poll is 1,000 people or more. So that's the first
1: thing. It's got to be at least 1,000 people, yeah.
0: Right, right. The second thing is, so let's just take it down a notch and say that you have 100 people. When you're doing sampling, what you're doing is you're saying a representative of the 100 people that you think will come out and vote. So if there are more younger people, maybe you pop it up in your sample and you say, oh, well, I think there'll be 20 of 100 people as opposed to 10 or 12. Mm-hmm. Maybe there's been a big military issue, obviously, because of the stupid ass wars that Donald has been getting into. Maybe a stronger military, obviously, with the mistreatment and the betrayal of our troops, you're going to get a stronger military vote. So maybe you increase that. But you increase and decrease so that you've got all these dots in your mind. You can see 100 dots and they're kind of colored differently. You know, older people, younger people, more liberal, more conservative, more right wing, more whatever. And that's how they base their polling. And then they say, well, now we have what we think is a representative of when you multiply it out 10 or 100 times. Mm-hmm. And then you make your polling based off of that. The reason the polls were off, one of the big reasons, was that they assumed there were far more younger people. So in that 100-dot plot that you're imagining, they made like, you know, 10 or 12 more dots young people, people who are right under the age of 30, then actually showed up to vote. Mm-hmm. So when they did that, the polls came out about 12-ish points better for her than they should have. Couple other errors they made gave another 3-ish points, and then suddenly you're looking, and instead of a 20-point lead, she had closer to like a 5-ish point lead.
1: Which is why she lost by, 4,000 votes? It wasn't that many.
0: Not even a single percentage, right.
1: So, I mean, it was a very, in Michigan, it was a very, very close primary.
0: What have we said about PVI before? Partisan Voter Index says the general rule of PVI is if it's in 5% one way or another, it's a toss-up. Here's a perfect example. And look, Dr. El-Sayed, he won by, I think, a little more than a percent, or was it about 1% somewhere around?
1: It's about one. Yeah. And Donald only beat Kamala by 1.3.
0: Right. Actually, I thought it was less than one, but it was around 1%. Right.
1: Yeah.
0: So, look, polls are not, they do not tell the future. But the polls do look good for those of us who are in the broad left, as it were.
1: They look good for Becerra.
0: They look great for Becerra. I saw those. That was good. Mm-hmm. Also, by the way, G. Elliott Morris, the piece we do have from him today in Polls and Politics, said more data proves that the divide in the Democratic Party is not between the young and the old. It's between the people who are actually going to do something and the people who are not going to do enough. Exactly. What we said before, the fighters versus the folders. We've been saying this the whole time. This is no different. So this is, I keep seeing some of the pundits just keep trying to, is it old versus young? Is it whatever? And you're like, folks, it's a GTFO election. It's whoever is going to get us the F out of here. And and the Democrats who say, I'm going to get in and we're going to lower costs, we're going to make healthcare affordable for everybody, and we're going to hold these crooks accountable. Congratulations. And those people who act on that, because that's going to be the big thing.
1: Right.
0: As soon as you get in, are you acting on what you said you were going to do?
1: Mm-hmm.
0: So that's where the election is on all this, folks. It's not as complicated or as simple, I guess you could say, because it's not, you know, lefty versus centrist. Whatever. Anyway.
1: Not even close.
0: No, not even close. Look, something that's simple and that's good, that's kind of nice, the drink of the day. We do that about this time. We do that tonight, I think, yeah?
1: Mm-hmm.
0: I think this one... I'm not going to yell about it. It's just, I'm like, what?
1: Nothing.
0: I could whisper it. Now that's not good for my voice. But
1: it's terrible for your voice whispering. It's the worst thing.
0: We will do the drink of the day next. Freshen yours and come right back. It's Friday night here at the Politics Bar.
2: We'll be right back after we pay some bills at the Politics Bar.
3: The average American spent $4,200 more last year just keeping up with inflation. What did Donald Trump do? He made it worse. Much worse. Donald Trump's cabinet has a combined net worth of over $700 billion. His own family is making billions. They don't buy gas like us. They don't buy groceries. They don't check airline prices. They have their own planes. Donald Trump

0: private war is killing us. He doesn't care. Nobody around him cares.
1: Mr. President, to what extent are Americans' financial situation motivating you to make a deal?
2: Not even a little bit. I don't think about Americans' financial situation. I don't think about anybody.
0: They live in a different world. Must be nice. They think we're stupid, and we'll keep voting to keep them in power. What do you think? Had enough?
3: The Lincoln Project is responsible for the content of this advertising.
4: This is Stephanie Miller, and here's what you missed.
5: The Iran thing is just, you were talking about, question, has a deal been reached to reopen the Strait of Hormuz? Trump, it's sort of open. We control it. Sort of is not open, and kind of, now we're semi-negotiating. That's where we are, right?
6: Yeah. I'm guessing that's what sex with Melania is.
5: Hey. Oh, by the way, did you see Melania Trump will be the subject of a new Amazon Prime documentary series? Per her senior advisor, it will offer viewers, quote, a part of the First Lady that hasn't been seen yet. Is there a part?
6: Isn't there a part of the First Lady that we haven't seen?
7: I haven't seen her butthole. So,
6: okay,
7: you know.
6: There's that.
7: I mean, if
5: you, yes, you have. You see Trump on camera every day.
7: Here's your butthole, everyone.
5: He's America's butthole.
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9: I'm meteorologist Ray Miller from the Weatherology Weather Center. A flood watch in effect tonight. Scattered showers and thunderstorms are likely with heavy rainfall possible. A low temperature around 71 degrees with east winds at 5 to 10. Showers and storms off and on through much of the day Saturday with a high temperature of 84. Just a slight chance of storms Sunday, high of 84 degrees. Monday, sunshine, 79. Tuesday, sunny with a high temperature of 82 degrees. That's the latest Chicago weather update. Right now, it's 75.
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16: Friday night here at Politics Bar. Yes, Karen will be here and Anita will be here as well. Both of them from the True Blue Politics podcast, which is good. We love having them in. We got a lot of good guests. We've had some good guests this week. And, of course, we'll have more next week as well. BDD will be in on Monday. And Joe Carducci is going to be on Tuesday. Geeked up. And Carlos will be here Thursday. Bob will be sandwiched between... Ooh, sandwiched between Joe Carducci and Carlos Alice Rocky. Bob. I'm sure Kimberly will be a little bit jealous of that. But anyway, look, that's all fine. Look, if you guys miss any of the people who we have on the show, the best thing to do is to subscribe to the Politics Bar podcast. Look, it's very simple. 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All cool. 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We got Labor Day coming up. We'll do a good Labor Day one, and we'll stop by the bar and give you a new drink of the day, which will be fun. Mm-hmm. Also, by the way, if you subscribe, you get the drink of the day with the recipe, which is good. And, of course, we throw in the news on tap for free, so you always know what the heck is going on. It's a cool thing to do, and look, it helps Jody and I because we like to be able to eat and drink as well, and that's kind of a fun thing. So, look, $6 a month. If you do it on a monthly, if you do it as an annual, it's $1.25 a week is what it boils down to. You can check the details at thepoliticsbar.com, which is where we have today's drink of the day. This is kind of fun. I really like the picture that we got there. I had to get a picture of that.
17: Yeah, no, I'm glad you did. That was nice.
16: Yeah, it's. I mean, some of these lantern festivals are really fun, and this isn't just an entirely a lantern festival. It's Jody, what instead of me dancing around it, what is the inspiration and the drink for the day?
17: Okay, the drink is called a Chinese Whisper Cocktail, and it's inspired by the Hungry Ghost Festival in China.
16: Okay.
17: Which is very much like the Day of the Dead.
16: Día de los Muertos Japan's Obon Festival. Okay, cool.
17: It's about honoring the dead.
16: Although I still think it's kind of interesting, feeding the dead and comforting their spirits.
17: Mm-hmm.
16: Well, okay. I mean, what if the spirit shows up and is like, damn it, mac and cheese again?
17: It's China. I don't think that.
16: Oh, like mac and cheese. I got noodles there.
17: They have lots of noodles there. That's how Italy got noodles.
16: Exactly. Right. But it looks like it's a festival that's held in a lot of places in Southeast Asia, in China, in Vietnam, in Thailand, and in San Francisco.
17: It's the 15th day of the 7th lunar month. So depending on.
16: Those are always holidays to me that are kind of weird because they shift.
17: Well, yeah, I mean, it's like it's the Chinese calendar is different from the Western calendar, which is different from the Jewish calendar. I mean, they're all.
16: Although any of those calendars that follow the moon are similar, but I'm like, it's just compared to what I think we're all used to, you know,
17: we're used to the ADE calendar.
16: Was the Gregorian calendar, whatever.
17: Mm-hmm,
16: yeah.
17: Mm-hmm.
16: Anyway, but look, it's a good history you've got in here. And the drink itself, I did think one of the things that is interesting is that to honor the ghosts during the Hungry Ghost Festival, they light these water lanterns, which are good, but they also burn spirit money.
17: Mm-hmm.
16: It's not flash paper. It is a ceremonial paper where they, I don't know, you can get it at some Asian specialty stores. Mm-hmm. So, and they also have taboos. For example, during the festival, you're not supposed to do things, major life events, no moving houses, no changing jobs, no getting married. Also, for some reason, don't swim in deep water. Oh, maybe sharks, I'm guessing.
17: If you watch Widow's Bay, there's a reason.
16: Okay.
17: Don't get married. That's interesting, but whatever.
16: Look, they're just saying don't do anything big. Just.
17: Or step on food offerings left on the ground.
16: Well, I get that because you're leaving them for the ghosts. I mean, you know.
17: Yeah, don't step on them.
16: Ghost is like, you put your foot in my cake. What the hell?
17: No.
16: I'm a ghost. I'm hanging out by the ocean. You put the cake by the ocean. What? What? It's a song, right?
17: I know.
16: Anyway. Jody, what is in a Chinese whisper cocktail?
17: Okay, you're going to need a pre-chilled martini glass, a shaker, a muddler. Some ice, two slices of fresh ginger root.
16: Okay.
17: About as big as your thumbnail. So.
16: Got it.
17: 2 ounces of any lemon vodka. They recommend Kettle One Citroen, vodka. Mm-hmm. 1 ounce of lychee liqueur. It's a sweet tropical taste. It's yummy.
16: Grapeish, pearish, strawberryish.
17: It's a nice, it's more fruity.
16: Okay, cool.
17: There's a lot of fruit involved in this. 1/2 ounce of lime juice, freshly squeezed. 1/4 ounce of Monin ginger syrup. So there's the ginger twice.
16: Got it.
17: And your garnish is a lemon zest twist. So what you're going to do is you're going to muddle the ginger at the base of your shaker.
16: Got it.
17: Then add the rest of the ingredients with ice, shake until cold, strain into the martini glass and express the lemon zest over the drink and use as garnish. And honor your dead family, relatives, friends, honor the dead.
16: Exactly. Honor them by, among other things, making people laugh, because that's always a good thing.
17: Always.
16: You know, we do that. Look, if you guys want any part of the drink of the day that you missed, we make it easy for you. You go to thepoliticsbar.com, turn to the drinks of the day. And look, you can look at the history for free, but if you want the recipes, you got to subscribe. So check it out. By the way, in the fifth round today of the News on Tap, where we do our media, entertainment, and more, remember we said that the union people themselves, not the leaders, were pissed about the whole pushing the WBD and Paramount merger? Teamsters Union made it clear they're pounding the Paramount executives about the games they're playing. And Dave Dayan, by the way, over the American Prospect, he's got a good piece about Paramount's merger strategy is basically a lot like Donald. Empty promises and empty threats that they really can't.
4: And don't mess with the Teamsters, trust me.
16: Right. Yeah.
4: I actually, years ago, I was working on a short film.
16: Okay.
4: For no money, because it was a short. And I had to go to this place to pick up some props.
16: Okay.
4: And I had parked in this prop house's parking lot.
16: Okay.
4: And as I was going to leave, this Teamster pulled up in a semi.
16: Ooh.
4: In the alley.
16: Kind of blocking everybody?
4: Oh, yeah. Nobody could. And I looked at him. I said, I'm sorry, sir. I really have to get back to work. And he goes, no, I'm on lunch break, you know. And I said, seriously? And he goes, no, I got it. And he moved out. But he was just like messing with me because he's a Teamster.
16: Right.
4: And he goes, no, honey, I'm on for an hour. And I'm like, got to be back on set in 25 minutes, man. And he, understandably, as a Teamster, he understands, you know,
16: right. Especially, well, like especially that. When you said you had to be on set or whatever, I'm sure at that point it was like, oh, okay, let's not get the union people involved. My union guy, your union guy, whatever.
4: I mean, he was definitely messing with me, and I'm like, please.
16: So
4: and
16: it was
4: goes,
16: fun.
4: I gotcha. Okay. I gotcha. I'm like, thank you. And he goes, no, I gotcha, baby. And move the giant truck out of the way.
16: Some new entertainment, by the way, speaking of all of the movies and the TV stuffs. Under movies and TV news, End of Oak Street. I don't know if you've seen the previews for End of Oak Street. I don't know if you've...
4: Is that the Anne Hathaway movie?
16: That's the new Anne Hathaway one. The general plot, I won't give too much away, is that they live in this street and there's some weird space-time thing, and basically the whole end of this street gets zapped back into prehistoric era with the dinosaurs.
4: Oh, kind of like Lost. Not Lost. La Brea.
16: Kind of, yeah, like La Brea, and kind of a little bit like Jurassic Park, kind of the scary parts. Anyway, so some people have said it has a little feel of like old Spielberg, Amblin Entertainment stuff. I don't know, did 2.5 million in previews, so last
4: not
16: night
4: bad.
16: Wasn't too bad. We got a review of it. You can go look.
4: I want to see Lanterns.
16: Well, Lanterns, this is the TV series about the Green Lantern. Well, there's more than just Green Lanterns, but it looks pretty good. A lot of people are saying it's decent. So we've got a review of that as well, if that's your thing. Look, if you like more sports entertainment, we told you there was the Field of Dreams game last night. They did something that was kind of cheesy. They had 26 Hall of Fame members emerge from the corn.
4: Aww.
16: I'm like, okay.
4: It's sweet.
16: Look, that is the Field of Dreams game. It's not supposed to be it's kind of like the All-Star game, but kind of
4: not. Yeah, it's just fun.
16: Yeah. Phillies, by the way, knocked the corn out of Minnesota 7-1. Sorry, Twins fans. And anyway. Major League Baseball did award the 2028 All-Star game to San Francisco, who last hosted in 2007. So maybe the Giants will actually be somewhat decent by then. Know a couple people who are Giants fans, and they're not.
4: Carlos Alazraki, to name one.
16: Oh, hey, he's going to be here next week. That'll be fun. Mm-hmm. By the way, speaking of Bess, you know, as we were saying, All-Stars, tomorrow, Naismith Memorial Basketball Hall of Fame ceremony is going on. Candace Parker, Alanna Delladon, that's right, one of my Mystics, retired now. Shamik Coltsclaw and the 1996 Olympic women's basketball team all going to get honors tomorrow on that. So
4: nice.
16: That should be fun. So. Look, I, you know, it is getting towards the end of summer. Things do slow down a little bit as far as that goes.
4: Mm-hmm.
16: But clearly, obviously, there are some people who are still moving on things. I love this one under the miscellaneous but important section in the fourth round of the News on Tap. New York City Mayor Zoran Mamdani has announced New York City is now making childcare free for 22,000 New York City families.
4: That is fantastic.
16: He doesn't care if it's a dog days of summer. Right, right. That's when I'll tell you that all the people who used to get the vouchers, you're not going to need the vouchers for it anymore. And these are the people they get low-cost vouchers because obviously, you know, they can't pay. They normally pay a sliding scale to child care providers and the city kicks in. And now 22,000 New York City families.
4: Don't have to worry about it anymore. Right. And I love that about him. And that's why the Republicans are afraid of this, is because it works and people like it.
16: What Republicans And yes, there are a few Democrats, but mostly not. Mostly it's the Republicans who, as you've said before, are afraid of change. We both said that before.
4: But I fear change, but not that kind of change.
16: Well, that's just it, is that people say we want stuff to get done. And if people put their minds to it, they can get stuff done, even if we disagree about how to do it.
4: Mm-hmm.
16: I do not think very well of a lot of MAGA people. I don't think you do either. We've had a lot of experience, been proven to us.
4: Mm-hmm.
16: But at the same time, I'm willing to admit things like, I'm willing to admit that Madge Three Toes thinks that child sexual assault is not okay. And right. That's why she signed on to the Epstein stuff.
4: Absolutely.
16: And so I'm like, even though I disagree with her on 100 other things on that, I would be like, okay, fine. Let's make this good.
4: Like Thomas Massey. I mean, right. Yeah.
16: Right. Nancy Mace. But on that, she was on the right page. That's why I'm like, you know, and even Lauren Boebert gave us a hand. What?
4: Her son is in trouble.
16: Well, her son is in trouble. I didn't put that in because so he was 18. He had a girlfriend who was 17. They made a little sex video, which I'm looking at that and I'm going, oh, give me a break. He was 18. She was 17. They should not have been making a sex video anyway. No. But and then obviously they didn't put it out. And then and now it got leaked. And it's like, oh, you know, that's
4: somebody leaked it. One of the two of them got it out there.
16: Well,
4: so.
16: Somebody leaked it. But I look at it and go, that is the kind of thing that is a youthful, stupid indiscretion. Boyfriend and girlfriend, one on this side of the 18 line, one on that side, just barely. And it's like, they knew better, whatever. Do I think it's appropriate? No, but if that's one of those things where it's like, folks, So
4: law's the law, though.
16: No, I don't disagree. There should be some kind of accountability for that. Look, that's why we got accountability. So, and accountability for whoever leaked it, too. Look, Karen and Anita coming in. We will talk with them. There's lots more politics to talk about, as a matter of fact. So, look, freshen your drink and come on back. It's Friday night. We're hanging here at the Politics Bar.
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27: AP News, I'm Ben Thomas. Luigi Mangione's pleaded guilty to federal stalking charges in the killing of UnitedHealthcare CEO Brian Thompson. Michael Sisick was in the courtroom for us.
28: Mangione spoke about how he came to New York City, targeted Thompson, and then ultimately shot and killed him outside a Midtown Manhattan hotel. Mangione said that after years of back pain, navigating the complicated healthcare system in the United States, he decided to take action. He saw online that UnitedHealthcare was holding its annual investor conference in New York City. He said he posed as an investor, emailed the company, and asked for information about where that conference was being held. He also admitted to printing part of a gun using a 3D printer. He admitted to stalking and killing Thompson. Now, Mangione still faces a separate state murder case that is scheduled to go to trial in September. However, now after his guilty plea in federal court, his lawyers could go to that judge in state court and say that case should be thrown out on double jeopardy grounds.
0: BP's Michael Sisick outside the federal courthouse in Manhattan. Tropical storm Lala is expected to strengthen into a hurricane as it approaches Hawaii. John Cangelosi at the National Hurricane Center.
1: We do think that the biggest impacts will be on the Big Island, and that's where we have a hurricane warning in effect.
0: Lala is expected to arrive Saturday. A late summer heat wave has some 97 million people from the Central Plains to the Southeast facing heat advisories. The National Weather Service says dangerous temperatures expected in more than a dozen states through Wednesday. Meanwhile, in Europe,
2: firefighters in central England, France, Italy, Spain, and further east are struggling against multiple fires as a new wave of record-breaking heat bakes areas in Europe, a task further complicated by exceptionally parched landscapes. I'm Charles de Ledesma.
0: And a tsunami warning and reports of damage in Indonesia after a magnitude 7.7 earthquake struck off the coast in the Flores region. This is AP News. Walter Ratliff reports the Department of Defense is introducing a course on Western civilization and Christianity in schools for military families.
3: It's part of an effort by Defense Secretary Pete Hegseth to redirect the education system toward patriotic values and classical learning. The Western Civilization course planned for this fall will use a textbook published by Encounter Books, a conservative publishing house. The department's Education Activity Office operates about 160 schools across 11 countries. It educates roughly 70,000 students who are children of active-duty military or civilian service members. Historians and educators who reviewed excerpts of the curriculum told the Associated Press that the text represents Western civilization and Christianity as one and the same, and casts Islam as a threat to both. One of the book's co-authors, James Hankins, disputes that characterization. He said segments of the book acknowledge the West's cultural debts to the Islamic world. I'm Walter Ratliff.
0: 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I'm Ben Thomas. 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
14: Sean Smith Pierce and Jody Hamilton.
15: Okay, Jody, you want to do the deuces?
16: Hi, it's over on the other computer. I already moved it away.
15: So we're an hour zvi, our dose.
16: See?
15: Our knee?
16: Yeah.
15: I don't remember. It's Friday. We'll get the full. We should at some point. We'll have to.
16: Paste it up to here.
15: Yeah, I'm gonna put mine right next to the exactly. Thank you, by the way, everybody who is joining us from any of our great radio stations. Whether you do happen to be tuning in from AM 950 Minneapolis, St. Paul, or WCPT AM 820 in Chicago, maybe you're listening on Georgia Now Radio in the ATL or Detour Talk in Tennessee, or Progressive Voices Radio worldwide, wherever you happen to be, or maybe you are. One of our many and various future people. Daryl and Scano hanging out over here in the blue sky corner of the bar, by the way. What Scano? Oh, he's got this thing. He says, that, you know those gloves? They got the little shocky gloves that the ice monsters.
16: You mean the sadistic stuff that they want to give?
15: Bastards, right. He says, look, I know one thing ice agents can do with those shock gloves. Try to wake up Donald. Which, I'm fine with that.
16: The lady with the behind him on the... Everybody thinks she has a zapper on her belt that wakes him up.
15: I keep thinking of one of these douchebag ice agents having these gloves on and accidentally bumping. Exactly. Or, you know, doing the whole thing where they're trying to be macho and they grab their crotch.
16: I hope so.
15: I know.
16: Lady that was behind Donald on the most recent thing on Tuesday or Wednesday, they had a presser. Oh, it was about stupidity because it's Donald. Right. Anyway, it was about the vaccines.
15: Oh,
16: and
15: right.
16: So there was a woman behind him, a young woman behind him. And every time he would kind of nod off, she would press up by her belly.
15: Interesting.
16: Then he'd wake up. Now, the conspiracy theory is she's zapping him somehow.
15: Oh my God.
16: To wake him up, because it's, if you watch the videos of this, it's hilarious, because literally he's asleep and then all of a sudden he's awake and right as she touches her belly.
15: Oh, that's hilarious. Oh my God. Well, we'll see if we can put up some of the videos. Obviously, Dr. El Sayed videos tonight. We'll see if we can get some of those, and maybe the Lego Donald food truck Trump. We'll see if we can.
16: Iran had it immediately. Basically, once they heard the news, it was up in 10 minutes.
15: Because they've been messing with him, and they know it. Look, in the news on tap today, we've got it actually there. I believe it is the second round under Trump's failing foreign affairs. So the Hormuz traffic has slowed again. They're still throwing threats back and forth. J.D. Vance now claims that low oil prices are the new goal number one. Yeah.
16: What?
15: They already used that one, by the way. This was going to be about, they're recycling at this point. I was surprised at one thing over in Donald's Middle East mess. Ambassador Mike Huckabee, who is not a great guy, but he did issue a rare rebuke of Israeli settlers. There were some settlers, what they call Israeli settlers. They are basically Israelis who are trying to go into Palestinian territory to take over their houses and shove them out, and which is not cool.
16: That seems like theft to me.
15: Uh-huh. And they did. They sieged, they attacked somebody's house, and he was like,
16: that's, and it was
15: like
16: an American.
15: Uh-huh. Right. It was an American Palestinian person who, right. Mm-hmm. So, and he was like, not kosher, not cool. I'm here for the Americans. And so at least he was putting America first.
16: Did that. Yeah. I mean, good for him.
15: Yeah. So, you know, look, credit where due. And criticism too. That's we criticize when we have to. Oh, by the way, did you see the idiot and Nigel Farage beat what is his name?
16: Ben?
15: Lord Binface.
16: Yeah, it was a trash bin.
15: A guy with it. Yeah, I think he did a thing with the Katie Turr. I think I've seen a couple of clips with that. He was doing U.S. because in the U.K. See, when they have an election, they have a window where your candidates aren't allowed to do media stuff like that when the election is on, like on that day. So he was doing like U.S. media and Canada media and whatever. That's fine. So anyway, Farage, remember, is the one who started this election because he quit so that the House of Commons couldn't go after him for some type of, it would be the same as like an ethics crime here.
16: Right.
15: In the House. But it would be the equivalent of a member of the House quitting because they were under investigation on an ethics review and then being able to call a re-election and then being able to run for re-election and getting their seat back. But because they'd laundered it through, then they don't. I'm like, do they not think Farage is gonna, that they're gonna bring the charges back up? The charges didn't magically disappear because you quit and, you know, because you left the room and came back. The charges disappeared.
16: I know.
15: Reminds me of kids who you put their hands over their eyes and, hey!
16: Hey!
15: Look at you, girl. Karen's coming in from the Obama Center.
16: I like that.
15: I like that shirt. Nice shirt, Karen. So she's a little warm. I mean, she's hot, obviously, but it's also warm in Chicago today. So.
16: And I put my tequila in people clothes. Look at you.
15: Hey, speaking of tequila, by the way, our friend Ted Genoese, his Tequila Wars book is just now out in paperback. And I believe that he is working on a documentary to go along with the book as well. Oh, so when he does that, maybe we'll have Ted back because that'd be fun. It's hanging with Ted's always a blast. So,
16: yeah.
15: Which be real cool. Let's see here. What else? We're just kind of going over the news, you know, the news on tap for the day. And then obviously, you know, some of the stuff this week. What was your favorite or least favorite story of the week?
16: Oh, well, we had kind of a personal, kind of close to home story that broke.
15: What happened?
17: Your tornado. How are you doing with the tornado?
16: Oh, well, yeah. So I had, I got to hang out with Jill Winebanks on Wednesday.
15: Okay.
16: And we had tornadoes coming through. So it was literally, I was texting her. I'm like, I don't know if I'm going to be able to make it because
15: there
16: sirens were going off when I was, my lift was on its way.
15: Okay.
16: And sirens are going off. The power goes out. And I'm like, oh my God, how am I going to get to this place. So anyway, but it worked out. But yeah, it was a lot of power outages, a lot of tree limbs down. Yeah.
15: Oh, good Lord.
16: Yeah. So it's every time it's intense and we're supposed to get more overnight. And then I think tomorrow's supposed to be pretty.
15: Look, Midwest storms active. Can be intense. We actually had a storm earlier this week here at this end of the bar that was like a Midwest storm, which we don't usually get those out here in the you know, DC metro area. So I was like, wow. Actually, real, like, actual storms. There was no joke. You heard it, Jody. It was Monday with BDD.
16: Mm-hmm. So. I'm going to say we don't even get storms like this, really. I mean, not the number of storms.
15: Okay.
16: It's definitely been more of the severe storms.
15: Hey, Anita.
17: Here's Anita.
18: Hey, I pressed the right buttons. I wasn't sure because I can't read them. So.
15: Well, I get it.
18: Not that I'm illiterate, okay, guys?
15: No. No.
18: I'm not illiterate.
15: You know, yeah, Anita just goes by feeling.
18: Yeah. Bye. I go by vibe. I'm cooler than feelings.
15: So, okay, but you guys, you were saying, Karen, that you and Anita, you guys had one of the national stories kind of hit hard for you guys locally, other than the storms.
18: Oh, yeah.
15: I mean, obviously, you know.
16: Yeah.
15: Climate change,
16: so we have had, I'm going to say three times, we've had a couple of women, Heidi Bayrick and Wendy Vai of the Global Project Against Hate and Extremism.
15: Mm-hmm.
16: They came on our podcast right after we first started to talk about Project 2025. And that was a good 9 months, I would say, before it even hit mainstream media before Taraji P. Henson mentioned it at the
15: award show, right?
16: BET.
18: Their backgrounds, their background is with Southern Poverty Law Center.
16: Yep. And Heidi was a director of one of the, you know, different operations.
15: That's where I know the name. She's like an expert in that kind of thing.
16: She's an expert.
18: Yeah, she's an expert on right wing extremism. Yeah.
15: Right.
16: Mm-hmm. Yep.
15: And wasn't she one of the people that the Trump regime went after this week?
16: Yes.
18: She was arrested. She was arrested.
16: She was arrested in California where she lives.
15: Jesus. That's
18: fraud, which is all It's just BS. All
15: It's BS. Like it's like their whole thing about, you know, about the quote unquote fraud in Minnesota, which is not. A, the folks up there, they were taking care of whatever there was, and B, whatever the fraud was in Minnesota, it was started by a white woman up there. So it was like, you know, but they're like, oh, well, you know, we had it earlier in the week, too. TPS officially ended for a whole bunch of people around the country this week. They're putting ankle monitors on people.
18: I know, and the Haitians. It's really sad. Those people that were working was it Cleveland? What was that town in Springfield?
19: Springfield.
15: Right.
18: In Ohio.
15: Right.
18: That we all heard about when that happened during the debates. And those people are now, you know, in ankle monitors or they're in detention centers.
15: Which is so messed up. It's just, look, there's some,
18: it's really,
15: there
18: really
15: was some,
18: upsetting.
15: There was some bad news this week. There was some good news with the elections. And we talked about that a little bit. And we dug that as well, obviously. Look, the economic news is still not great. If you go to the third round of the news on tap, this is where a lot of people's mind is. U.S. natural average gas prices are stuck above $4 a gallon, in large part because of the Iran war. Retail sales numbers came in this morning. They have slumped unexpectedly. I'm like, no.
18: Oh, wow. That's weird.
15: Yeah.
19: That's strange.
15: Well, remember, they said there was an early summer tax refund. After people had filed, they waited and got their taxes back. But obviously, when those are gone, it's a one-time thing. Also, by the way, this is something else. So y'all remember some of the stuff that the Biden-Harris administration did. One of the things that would lower costs for Americans is having a better, more reliable energy grid across the country. And they were doing investments to try to do different types land lease stuff, different permitting to make it easier to do these kinds of things. Oh, yeah. No. Trump regime canceled all those efforts. So screw the permitting thing. Screw making power construction easier, making better lines to lower. Screw that. We don't
18: need
15: that.
18: That doesn't make any sense. I mean, seriously, he is doing everything possible to just make things worse.
19: If you look at it that way, then it makes perfect sense.
15: Yes.
18: Well, I know. Also, like I said, they're idiots, okay? Forget that.
15: Oh, yeah. But, I mean, you know, he wants to be number one at number two.
18: He's already number one at that.
19: When Iran says that they want, no, we want Trump alive. We don't want him alive. He's destroying the United States.
15: Right, exactly. Yeah. They've been throwing out things of maybe we'll just keep this war going for the next 2 years. So we can do that. We can keep this
18: They're saying it. They're saying we're going to wait it out because we can't, you know, we cannot deal with this guy. It's because he just,
15: is the one thing that he will never do, which is to say, I was wrong. All he's got to do is say three little words, I was wrong.
18: Yeah, but the thing is, they can't deal with him because even if he comes back and he says, okay, we're going to go back to the MOU or whatever, there's just...
15: They can't trust him. Right.
18: That's right. They can't trust him. So why even negotiate with these people?
20: Exactly.
15: Well, among other things, what they want to do is they want to break him. They want to break him so that he...
18: And they are breaking him. He's hiding in,
15: food trucks. We had fun with that. We put the food truck out on our social media. We put the meme that Iran put out of Donnie in the food truck. Y'all made some great comments, especially over in the Facebook corner of the bar. You guys may not always post over in the Facebook corner of the bar, but when you guys go after it, y'all were posting up all kind of great comments about that. So you go to our social media platforms, you can do that. Look, it's Friday night. Karen's here. Anita's here. Jody's here. I'm here. And you guys are here. And that means it's a party time. We're going to have a lot of fun discussing some of the great politics of the week. Freshen your drink. Do what you got to do. It is a Friday night here at the Politics Bar. And we're glad that you are here. Thanks for hanging out with us.
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15: It is Friday night here at the Politics Bar. You regulars know what that means. We have the two and only Karen Ananita from the True Blue Politics Podcast. We love having you guys in on Fridays to kind of go over the week's news and just kind of, you know, recap stuff and talk about some of the crazy stuff that's out there. And, of course, talk about stuff going on in your corner of the world. Ananita, you were saying there's some news from the Texas political front. What's he doing? What's he talking about?
18: Well, Greg Abbott is putting a pause on these data centers.
15: Now, wait a minute. Hadn't he said that he was going to do a full moratorium, which is a complete, you know, moratorium for a year?
18: Well, he may be saying,
15: he's stepped back and it's a pause.
18: It's a pause. And, he's also saying that, you know what, they're going to have to provide their own electricity and they're going to have to use renewable, you know, water and
15: so
18: all
15: he's borrowing
18: other stuff.
15: So he's borrowing Democratic
18: right.
15: talking.
18: Exactly. Nice. And Gina Hinojosa is jumping on it. This guy gave these guys all kinds of subsidies and tax incentives to come here, and now he's pretending that he had nothing to do with that. You know, so, right. I mean, and the thing about it is Democrats are doing, I mean, Republicans are doing horrible in Texas right now. Dan Patrick, our lieutenant governor, is losing by like 6 points.
15: Yes.
18: Gina Hinojosa is basically tied.
15: We have a piece in today's news on tap under the polls and politics. Six polls there say that she is statistically tied.
18: She's statistically tied. And it's also the marijuana thing. The Republicans here in Texas have made any, you know, amount of marijuana a felony.
15: Yeah. Oh, Democrats want to basically legalize it for recreational use and medicinal use. Mm-hmm.
18: Exactly. So, I mean, this is just,
15: they're on the wrong side of that.
18: They're doing everything they can to lose, honestly.
15: Well, look, and of course,
0: Nevada used to have that if you had a seed on you in Nevada in the 80s.
18: Right.
0: One seed, that was a felony.
15: Wow.
18: Well, we're going backwards here in Texas. Everybody else is legalizing it, you know?
15: Right. Right. But that's, look, I mean, Tallarico. Well, I keep seeing polls, and the averages keep going, he's up a half point more. Now he's up a point more. So he's gone from, like, two up to kind of more of, like, three up to more like three and a half, four up. And now Tallarico is starting the ad push, starting the campaign push. I would bet that within 2 weeks, by Labor Day, you're going to see Tallarico and Jasmine Crockett out together.
18: Mm-hmm.
15: I would bet that we'll see that because it's.
18: Well, he's doing well with the black Texans. I mean, he really is. He's
15: good.
18: You know, he's doing better than Colin Allred did at this point.
15: Good, mm-hmm. Really good.
18: So and better than Beto, of course.
15: That's great.
18: But, the problem with Ken Paxton is he's lazy.
15: Well,
18: he's
15: yeah,
18: not even out there. And Republicans are not.
15: You're saying he's not even doing like show up events where you just show up in glad hand. He's not.
18: No, occasionally he gets out there and he does a couple rallies, but he's really not out there.
15: Oh, my God. Y'all heard that phone call. Didn't you guys hear that earlier this week?
18: Oh, my God. Where the woman said, hey. Oh, go ahead.
15: No.
0: I did not hear it.
15: You had not heard the phone call from Paxton earlier this week. So Paxton did a
0: telephone
18: town hall.
15: Yeah. Telephone town hall. And this telephone town hall, you know, I mean, it's like any phone system thing, whatever, where they – you know, obviously they screen people. Jody and I talked about this earlier in the week. They screen people and they're like, you know, what do you want to ask? Whatever. I can guarantee you that the caller that asked this question did not ask Karen. Oh, no. Here, let me play this
18: no
15: for
18: way.
15: You. No, I got it. Here it is.
4: Hi, Paxton. Nice to meet you. I'm just wondering, why did you cheat on your wife?
5: I'm not going to talk about personal issues that relate to my family, just like I don't think you would want to discuss your marriage on a call with thousands of people.
0: Whoa, whoopsie-daisy.
18: This is how it's been going for him. He has rallies. Like, he had one here in San Antonio. And what was it called? The Mad Elephant or something like that. It's a Republican venue.
15: Okay, got it.
18: And they tried to act like it was so packed, but there was like 200 people that could fit in there. Mm-hmm. And you know, and people were screaming, pedophile protector.
15: Oh.
18: Yeah. Well, it's not going well for him.
15: That's funny.
0: They all are. They're all pedophile protectors. I called, who is it? Oh my gosh, John Cornyn's office. I go, you guys are pedophile protectors. If you're still working for this guy, you guys are pedophile protectors too. Why in the world would you vote to confirm this guy?
15: Jesus.
18: Right. I know. And Bill Cassidy is the worst right now. I mean, seriously, that guy.
15: Well, Bill Cassidy
18: knows better.
15: Oh, yeah, he does. He does. Actually, Dr. Annie Andrews was talking about that. And she said that Cassidy is people got no respect for Cassidy, no respect really for Rand Paul as medical people because they know better and they've supported so much of the garbage that's out there.
18: Is Rand Paul really a medical person, though?
0: Yeah, well, no, he's an ophthalmologist.
18: I know, an ophthalmologist.
15: I mean, you know.
18: I can
15: just say that Rand Paul doesn't really measure up.
18: No.
0: There's a doctor in front of his name, right, doctor?
15: Yeah, technically, yeah, but... Look, speaking of, we were talking about the whole Epstein thing you mentioned there. One of the pieces that we've got in the fourth round under Justice and Injustice, newly discovered court documents show Hugh Hefner reported Jeffrey Epstein to the FBI for an alleged rape of a Playboy playmate. The FBI did not investigate for 15 years.
0: It was 2005 was when it was reported.
15: Yeah, so that's W. Bush. That's because obviously Epstein knew people who knew people. So, and that's
6: a lot of powerful people are named.
18: That's right. Mm-hmm. The Epstein elites.
15: And the, and the, and this week, the judge dealing with the Trump DOJ about the Epstein files, he's about this close to starting to throw them in jail. And that's actually what Mark Elias is saying, is that they have now, I didn't include that piece from Chris Geithner. I should have, maybe, Jody. It was a good piece about the presumption of innocence. Basically, DOJ has lost the presumption of innocence.
0: Oh, gosh.
15: It's an evergreen piece. I'd probably put it in Monday if we have room, but it was a good piece.
6: It's not presumption of innocence. It's presumption of doing their job.
15: Well, yeah, yeah. This is true.
18: Yeah, because it was,
15: they
18: represent the U.S. government, and normally, you expect a certain, you know, degree of
15: professionalism.
18: Yes, professionalism.
15: And they clearly
18: these guys are just a bunch of clowns.
15: Well, look, we saw that with the whole thing with the sailors this week. That was kind of my bugaboo too this week. Well, you know, because I am, you know, a Navy veteran, and I'm going, this stuff is it's been interesting because in the last 24 hours or so, I've been seeing a bunch of people who are repeating what we said here last night, Jody. We actually said for the last two nights. Which among any Navy veteran can tell you the same thing that I did, that you ask anybody who was in for any period of time, they'll all tell you the same thing, which is standard deployment is 6 to 7 months. Port calls are every 30 to 45 days. They're usually 24, 48 or 72 hours, sometimes longer.
6: So they can sing and dance.
15: Yes. Like Gene Kelly, right? Exactly.
18: Dress and drag.
15: Yeah, whatever. You know, whatever you. Hey, if you're, it's your off time. You can do whatever you want. But it's
18: no. My brother was in the Navy, and he said the same thing. I mean, it's just, and there's such small quarters. If you've ever been on a boat,
15: for those people who haven't, if you've ever had a bunk bed, like with one of your siblings, or you know, maybe you were at college and you said bunk beds, okay.
18: Now, it's more than that.
15: you usually have, like, on, you know, if you have a standard bunk bed, you may have, I don't know, like 3 feet, maybe 4 feet of space between you and the bunk above you if you're on the lower one. Mm-hmm. And maybe same, you know, going up to the ceiling. This is like those triple bunk beds.
6: Yeah.
15: Or if you've seen the triple bunk beds that they have on, like, buses for concert tours.
18: Where you have
15: like, you know, 2.5 feet, maybe two.
18: Or in concentration camps.
6: Uh-huh.
15: Yeah.
18: You see them like that, and there's pictures of concentration camps.
15: Mm-hmm. But that's a standard. That's why I said, I left a little bit more positive than that.
18: Yeah.
15: It's a tight, because you got to fit a lot of people in a small space. Mm-hmm. But it's no joke. And the fact that keg breath is all, we provide these people everything we need. I don't know if, did you two hear him on this? There's a little bit of background noise on this, but I can play this one because this is one of these lies that I hope will haunt him to the end of his days. Here.
7: Completely misrepresented. Listen, we make sure that every ship, every crew, every captain has everything we can provide them at every single moment.
0: Liar, and the parents can tell. Yeah,
15: right.
0: No.
15: Parents,
18: are they
15: spouses,
18: calling the parents liars?
0: Yep.
15: Yeah,
0: they are.
15: Yeah. Mm-hmm. Basically, the Secretary of Defense is saying that if it's your son or daughter that happens to be on the Abraham Lincoln, that your kids are liars and that you're liars. So,
18: They're sending rescue ships or helicopters or something like that out there right now.
15: They've rescued a couple of people that have had issues, and that's fine, whatever. But the biggest issue is just the fact of, I mean, they have not had a real port call in 2026. We are in August. We are halfway through August.
18: I know. Well,
15: they haven't had a real port call the whole year.
0: Yeah.
18: Well, you've been on it, like you said, you've been on a ship because you were in the Navy.
15: USS Lake Champlain, CG-57, guided missile cruiser, sometimes known as a Dolly Parton. It's a long and low hull.
0: I said top heavy. Is that what you're saying?
15: Yeah, it is. That's exactly.
18: What kind of ship was it?
15: It's a guided missile cruiser. Basically, you take like a destroyer hull, and then you put a five-story superstructure, kind of a building, and a seven-story tower in the center of it. If you remember back during the Iraq War, when you would see on CNN or, you know, whatever news channel you were watching then, and you would see these ships that had these, they looked kind of like destroyers, but they had all these missile barrages and whoosh, whoosh, whoosh, whoosh. Those are guided missile cruisers. So
18: how many men did they? I mean, were on that ship?
15: God, I'm trying to remember what our complement was on the Champlain. I can't even remember at the time.
18: My brother said he had about 300 and something.
15: That's about right. That sounds about right.
18: But we're talking about like 5,000 people on this Abraham Lincoln.
15: Well, we're talking about 5,500 people on the Lincoln. And then you've got, because you've got a carrier group. A carrier mm-hmm. group is, if it's a real war, they can staff it up to about 20 ships. But normally it's like 7 to 10, 7 to a dozen, something like that. But basically,

0: whatever, like let's say that you put a 6 foot distance between the two of them, or a 18 foot distance, whatever distance that you put. And once that distance is set, you've got a variance of maybe 2-3 feet. You have to keep them the same distance apart. You have to keep them the same speed. You have to, if the wind changes and the waves change, you still have to do this for as long as it takes to get the stuff over these tie lines that go between the boats, one or the other. And you're obviously, there's some stuff that you're not going to replenish on a boat that way. But when you're doing in motion replenishment, that's what you're doing.
1: But they said they cannot get like fresh fruit and vegetables to them. Yeah. And a lot of the meat is rotten.
0: Right. Mm-hmm. Right. Because
1: they can't get milk.
0: When you're sending, like, do y'all have like a treehouse? Any of you have a treehouse in your? Okay.
2: I did. Yep.
0: Okay. Do you have like a line between the treehouse and the house? Like some people have like a little line, and sometimes they put like a little laundry line, and they can kind of pulley it back and forth.
1: Mm-hmm.
0: That's what you're doing between your treehouse and your house, except the treehouse is one ship and the house is another ship, and they're both ships that are building size, and you're moving somewhere around 30 miles an hour in the open ocean.
3: Wow.
0: Yeah.
1: But they can't get any fresh fruit and vegetables because they can't get ships through that.
0: Well, because among other things, fresh fruit and vegetables and meats and stuff like that are very heavy.
3: Mm-hmm.
0: You can only get a certain, remember on that little line that you were sending from the treehouse, there was only so many things. You couldn't put a whole bicycle wheel on that sucker. You couldn't, maybe some of your heavier stuff toys, if you wanted to put a basketball in the basket, it would have gone down to the ground. There's only so much stuff that you can get across. That's how any of the replenishment that they've been doing, because they haven't done a real port call, that's how they've been getting all the food that they get. That's how they get any of the stuff that they get.
1: And they can't get hygiene supplies.
0: Right.
3: Yep.
0: Right. Because among other things, if you've also worked in retail, y'all know how big those cartons or boxes are of the toilet paper that comes in. Remember, you got the little pulley system. You ain't going to put big ass boxes and you ain't going to put anything heavy. You put the absolute minimum. And that's what these folks on the Lincoln and the other ships in this have been surviving on for basically almost 9 months now.
1: Yeah. And it's just got to be psychological torture to be on a ship that small of a space to live in.
2: A lot of these sailors want to jump ship, literally jump overboard.
0: Yeah.
2: Mm-hmm.
0: That's where the phrase comes from. Yeah, jump ship. Mm-hmm. Yeah, it's one of these where I think a lot of Americans don't realize what a lot of our service members go through, whether you're in whatever branch of the service you're in. And I think this is kind of a little bit of one of those. I mean, yes, we are kind of at war, but it's also this is what service members go through, war and peace.
1: But this is not normal. This is not normal.
0: No.
1: They should not be going through this.
0: Because
1: right
0: it
1: now.
0: Is a responsibility of the Secretary of Defense and the Commander in Chief to make sure that the most basic things are taken care of for our members of the military. And right now, it's very clear that ain't happening.
3: That is not happening.
1: It reminds me when under George W. Bush, when they didn't have the Kevlar.
0: Yep. We talk about that. Look, we got another round here. It is Friday night. You got Karen and Anita from the True Blue Politics podcast. And, of course, you got Jody and me. We're hanging with you. We got more news to talk about. So freshen your drink and come right back. It's Friday night here at the Politics Bar.
1: We're back.
4: We'll be right back.
0: Down the
4: after
0: hall to
4: we
0: left,
4: pay some
0: Anita.
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6: Bob Seska.
7: Donald signed an executive order that would recommend breaking up the combined measles, mumps, and rubella vaccine into three separate shots and unilaterally overhauling the national childhood vaccination recommendations. Trump, during a signing ceremony, connected the issue to rates of autism in U.S. children. Scientific evidence has shown no link between autism and childhood vaccines, and decades of research have failed to identify a singular cause of autism.
3: Right.
7: Donald and RFK Jr. are going to kill many, many children with these new vaccine recommendations.
8: The program's called No Child Left Alive.
7: In addition to the lie, in addition to the anti-vax bullshit, it shows a basic lack of understanding in terms of how vaccines currently work. Let's just first talk about the recommendation.
8: We figured out during COVID they don't understand how vaccines work.
7: No, they don't.
8: They don't understand how science or anything else works, how the human body works.
7: Donald is still reconciling with the fact that Barron Trump might be on the spectrum.
3: No, he definitely is. I have no doubt in my mind.
7: And Donald can't process that, because that speaks to Donald's genetics. So he has to blame something else. Because it can't possibly be me.
2: It can't possibly be old man sperm, which is what the science is leaning towards.
7: Yeah. Just to be clear, that's one possibility, right? That's not like...
2: It's definitely, that's been bandied about for a while, that's old man sperm.
8: I just had another major green

0: spasm twitch at the phrase old man.
1: I know. 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Maybe this, because I don't want to blame myself. And God knows how many children are going to die because they listened to Donald Trump and RFK Jr.
0: Two men who are clearly the picture of hell.
2: Bob Seska.
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4: From the Weatherology Weather Center, I'm meteorologist Ray Miller. A flood watch begins at 10 p.m. tonight and continues until 10 a.m. tomorrow. Chance for storms tonight, otherwise mainly cloudy. Lows dip down to about 71. Winds out of the east, 5 to 10 miles an hour. Chance of thunderstorms tomorrow. Highs level off around 85. Overcast skies. Overcast tomorrow night. Slight chance of thunderstorms. Lows level off around 74. That's your latest Chicago weather update. Currently, it's
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14: Last call on this Friday night. I'm like, wait a minute. How did I get the last call? Just sitting here hanging and drinking. Jody's got her drink. Everybody's got their drink. Look, if you don't have last one, go to the bar here. We'll get you a drink. It's fine. Look, the best thing you can do if you miss any of it, maybe you were talking to your friend. Maybe, you know, you and Scanna were talking, or, you know, you and Daryl, whatever. It's all fine. Look, best thing that you can do. Hey, Seth. Anyway, he did the bar thing. Anyway. Look, best thing you can do if you miss anything is subscribe at thepoliticsbar.com. That's funny. Thank you, Seth. BDD will be like, look, you got me off. You got him off track. And you, anyway, look, subscribe at thepoliticsbar.com. BDD always, Brooklyn Dad Defiant always likes to get me off script. And Seth just waving got me off script tonight. So I'm like, that's fine.
15: I know, anyway. It just sounded dirty.
14: Anita Louise, y'all. Anyway, look, if you miss any part of the show, you can get the podcast at thepoliticsbar.com. Go there. You can get the details. Y'all having dirty minds. I mean, come on.
16: Especially Karen.
15: Jody.
14: As Karen says, look, I have this wonderful halo that's held up
15: Jody's
14: by my horns.
15: Jody's the one that had sexy squirters at her house.
16: Oh, that's true. I know. We have to keep an eye on her.
17: That's true.
14: Actually, didn't that used to be like a toy for like summertime, you know, like, you know,
15: a sexy squirter?
16: Sexy squirters? I don't know.
14: Anyway.
17: And if you want the real story, so it was in the middle of the day.
14: Jody has a story.
17: And I have a story. I'm wearing Sean Has a Story shirt, but I have one. So they come over, and the woman who is directing the movie, her, you both have nice racks. Hers came in 3 minutes before the rest of her did. And so they're outside,
16: wow.
17: and we had them park up in our driveway. And then I realized, okay, there's going to be some nakedness in my backyard. So we put some Duvetine out, which is black thing,
14: okay,
17: so that it covered the fencing.
14: Got it.
17: Mm-hmm. And I'm like, okay, because my neighbors, they had young children.
14: Got it.
17: And I didn't want them being able to see anything.
16: Right.
14: Right.
17: And so I'm watching, this is so long ago, All My Children, and they start shooting, and you can hear them. And we had everything closed, like windows were closed, it was hot out, and they had a little kiddie pool, and I'm like, so loudly. And it was just girls. There were no boys. It was just girls. And so I said to Lonnie, I said, that can't continue. The AC was on. It was all the windows were closed in our house. I'm like, anybody walking can hear.
16: Yeah.
17: Mm-hmm. And so
18: yep.
17: I said, honey, will you, because they were his friends. And I said, can you talk to Stacy and his wife? And so he walked outside and said, can you just keep it, you know, like you're in your parents' house?
18: just a little bit. Look, you can do post production later and make it as loud as you want.
17: That's the fine. Sounds in porn anyway. So
16: true. Yeah.
18: There you go.
17: Yeah. And so when it happened like three times. I was like, oh, seriously, people are coming home from work at this point because they start
16: hearing that.
17: Like,
16: yeah.
17: And all I thought was, all of my neighbors think that Lonnie is like the most amazing lover on the planet.
18: Well, he is.
16: That's why
18: he
16: is.
18: I mean, you know,
17: it was so. And finally, when they were finished, one of the actors, she comes in. She goes, "Well, you know, when I squirt, I just can't help it."
16: Oh God!
18: God.
17: And she literally was wearing a squirt, you know, the drink squirt. She was wearing a t-shirt.
15: Oh my gosh,
17: Jeez.
15: That is hilarious.
18: That is an entertainment story you will not hear anymore.
16: That is a colorful story.
18: It is. Look, yeah.
17: We even closed the curtains so that we wouldn't blow a shot. And I'm like, well, if they're really looking in the background, then they're really not doing their job. So,
18: right? And by the way, there were so many double entendres in like the last 3 minutes.
16: I'm just
18: sitting here just going, I am not saying anything. No, I am neither. Not saying anything.
16: You know what? I can hear, you know, in the tip of Karen's tongue, honestly. Well,
18: like I said, Karen goes around nothing. And says, look, I have this little halo. And then we all go, yeah, it's held up by the horns. Just saying. Look, it is fun to kind of to flirt and to joke and that kind of thing. And we did. I mean, look, the big joke this week, obviously, was Donald Trump and the whole food truck thing, because that is just, oh my God, are you freaking kidding me?
15: Okay. Well, the timing of Caroline Leavitt leaving, that has to be related.
18: Look, John was saying that yesterday too. Exactly. John was saying that yesterday too. That's what he thinks.
16: Yeah. Yeah. Well, you know, the thing about it is that he ran. I mean, a lot of people voted for him thinking, especially the MAGA base.
18: Right.
16: This is the guy that's going to protect us. He's, you know, the strong man. Right.
18: Right.
16: Only I can fix it.
18: Right.
16: The whole bit. And all of these things, losing to Iran, hiding in a food crate. How do you sit there and say Iran is on their knees and, you know, they're begging for a deal when you're hiding in a food crate?
18: Uh-huh. Well, even if it's just hiding in the food truck itself, and that, by the way, I do think I have seen more stories. We should ask Malcolm, see if Malcolm can come in at some point here and ask him about that too, because I'm pretty sure that that's why the CIA leaked the story where they're like, it was low confidence. Yeah. Because they were like, it wasn't that big a deal. But also, I will admit that I am glad that the Secret Service did decide they're like, even if it was low confidence, if something had happened, I mean, it would have been any kind of a mess. It would have been disastrous. So,
16: but don't you think Bibi Netanyahu is trying to get him worked up about stuff like that so he continues the war?
18: Bibi is not in a great place. We haven't done a whole lot because, you know, we have so much of our own politics that we focus on here. But I have been trying to keep an eye on what's going on. So they've got an election going on in Israel, too.
16: Yeah.
18: And in Israel, they have multiple parties.
17: Mm-hmm.
18: And it's like juggling cats and chainsaws and torches all at the same time, because you've got to have a coalition government. You got to go over here and agree with these people, but you also got to agree somewhat with these people, and these people hate those people. And here's the thing with Bibi is that so he's been doing a little bit of a George W. Bush in some ways. Of you remember when we had the Iraq war and the Afghanistan, they said, oh, well, you know, this was 2004. And they said, you can't change horses in the middle of a war, right?
16: Right.
18: That's been Bibi's whole thing, is saying, well, you know, I've protected you. Only I'm like, well, wait a minute. If you'd protected
15: them,
18: then what was
16: he's losing?
18: Well, right. Because he's been able to play a lot of these different parties off each other for a number of years. Mm-hmm. And he was supposed to be stepping down shortly after the October 6th thing happened, October 7th, whatever. Yeah.
16: October 7th, yeah.
18: Right, yeah. And he was supposed to be stepping down shortly after October 7th happened. because that was his, you know, going to be the end of the term thing kind of thing. But because he said, oh, it was a war. Oh, you got to keep me in. And literally there are people who are not Likud party members, but they have been kind of in his, they have been in his coalition, and they're like, dude, we all know that you either didn't do your job or did something you shouldn't have done to try to keep this going, to try to keep your job. Because mm-hmm. as soon as he is out, he has had a trial for corruption, for fraud that's been waiting the whole time. Yep. And it's waiting for him to get out of office. And the moment that he gets out of office, the fraud trial starts.
16: Let me ask you something. Do not people not realize how damaging he is to Israel, what he's doing? Because there, I mean, even in the United States, who used to back Israel mm-hmm. like more than any other country, mm-hmm. when Europe is against them. And
18: right.
16: But a lot of people, the majority of Americans, are now against Israel.
18: Well, it's hard. We heard, Jody, you and I were talking with John about this last night. He had on his show this week on Sirius XM, he had a comedian friend in, and they were talking about the whole thing. And she was kind of, you know, verklempt about the whole thing, to be mm-hmm. honest with you. And I understand it. Look, you can support the state of Israel and not support the Likud party in the same Absolutely. Way that you can support but the I United that, States and not support the MAGA Republicans.
16: Right, but there's a lot of Americans, though, they're not going to, they just don't differentiate like that.
18: The problem is that instead of us saying, well, you need to differentiate.
16: I know, but
18: we got to set certain standards. We got to,
16: I understand that. I don't support Bibi Netanyahu. You know what?
18: I know
16: right to exist.
18: Well, Israel does have the right to exist. And so does Palestine. Yeah. Right. Exactly.
15: I don't think that the majority of Americans think that Israel shouldn't exist. I think they don't. They're angry mm-hmm. with the current regime. And that is the Likud party.
18: Yeah, the Likud party is not.
16: And a lot of them want to stop funding Israel.
18: Mm-hmm. And here's the thing is that actually the interesting thing is that recently Netanyahu has come out in favor of that. He's like, you know what? Fine. We don't need your money anymore. We needed it at one time. We don't. And, you know, if you're not going to give us the money and you're not going to let us buy your weapons,
15: they're going to be fine.
18: Fine. We'll buy weapons from other people. We will mm-hmm. we'll be OK. The thing that it will do is y'all remember earmarks? They've tried to start putting them back in. I don't know if anybody here remembers earmarks. They used to have a lot of earmarks, especially in the House.
16: Mm-hmm.
18: Earmarks were kind of given out like tokens at Chuck E. Cheese.
16: Mm-hmm. Yeah, but
18: hang on, Anita. So for those people who don't remember, earmarks were things that it would be money that was set aside for something that was in your district that needed to be done, a bridge that needed to be fixed, a public works thing needed to be done, whatever. And what a lot of congressional people would do is that it's like giving 5 tokens to every kid at a kid's party at a Chuck E. Cheese or something like that, where you can go play games and whatever. And what some of the kids would do is that they would trade them. Oh, well, I'll trade this for that and this for that. And that's how they would get things done.
17: Right.
18: And at first, a few years back, Democrats especially and a few Republicans said, you know what, let's get rid of earmarks, because earmarks had become such a big thing in campaigning. Oh, you got the slush fund for that. It was earmarks, whatever. So they got rid of them. The problem was, is then you take away the ability of everybody to negotiate for solutions.
16: That's right.
18: And what Netanyahu is saying is he's saying, fine, go ahead. One of the pieces of leverage that you have now is the money that you give to Israel. And one of the things is that the weapons that we buy from you, where you guys make the money and you guys sell the weapons. So, you know, that's another thing. He says, fine. You don't want to do that. That'll be another thing where you guys don't have a thumb on us and we can do whatever we want. So I understand the people who want to get rid of that leverage. I also understand the people who say, but it's good that we have the leverage. It's another one of those where I go, there is no right or wrong on this other than the Likud party is as bad as the MAGA Republican party. And in many ways worse. And no, should we not support that particular party? Yeah. But you know, we're adults here. We can be like,
16: that doesn't
18: you know,
16: mean we shouldn't support Israel.
18: Right. Exactly. Look, Israel's an ally. Look, we support Saudi Arabia as an ally, even though, you know, hello, Jamal Khashoggi. I mean, there are things that we, right. But there are other things that they do. There are other things that they do that we do support. So, right. Exactly. So there, I mean, not every ally is going to be perfect. Not every candidate is going to be perfect. You know, you got to accept the imperfections out there. I do want to talk about the candidates though. We had some really good candidates this last week, last couple of weeks. We've had some really good stuff. Oh, look at this. I didn't slam myself into a hard break there, Karen. But I did, real quick,
16: what do you think about what happened in Wisconsin?
18: Well, we got time if we want to talk about it in the after hours. Yeah, we don't need to be quick. We can talk about it. You want to come over to the after hours?
15: Okay.
16: Absolutely.
18: Okay. Look, we're all going to the after hours. Jody's smiling. She's like, good. Yeah. All right. Look, so if you guys want to come over to the after hours, we're doing that at thepoliticsbar.com. Next week, some other great shows. Obviously, Brooklyn Dad Defiant is coming in Monday and Tuesday. Joe Carducci, JoJo from Jersey will be here. Carlos Alzraki, Bob Seska next week as well. Look, and of course, you guys will be back as well. Look, have yourselves a good weekend. Don't do some of the things we would do, and don't do that other thing, too. Look, for those of you joining us online, don't do that. But for those of you joining us online for after hours, we're going over to thepoliticsbar.com now.
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26: AP News for Friday, August 14th. I'm Ben Thomas. Talks to end the Iran war appear stalled, but the circle of countries getting involved in diplomatic efforts is widening. After talks this week with Secretary of State Marco Rubio, the foreign ministers of Austria and Greece both held calls with Iran's foreign minister. Meanwhile, speaking at a police academy in New York Friday, President Trump had this.
27: So you're doing it so that a very evil country cannot have a country. Really, it's the number one state sponsor of terror in the world. We don't want to have them have a nuclear weapon. So remember that when you have to pay a little bit more, you're at $4. It's OK. I mean, it's I'm not I'll never apologize. I did the right thing.
26: AAA put the national average for gas just below $4.08 per gallon Friday. Meantime, the president downplayed concerns about mental health and supply issues aboard the aircraft carrier USS Abraham Lincoln. It's in the Middle East supporting U.S. operations against Iran, and it's been at sea for nearly 9 months. Trump telling reporters,
28: not nearly long enough.
26: The USS George Washington is on its way from the Pacific to relieve the Lincoln. In other news, Luigi Mangione's pleaded guilty to federal stalking charges in the killing of UnitedHealthcare CEO Brian Thompson. U.S. Attorney Jamie McDonald.
29: The result achieved today now allows our office to seek the maximum penalty allowed,
0: life imprisonment.
1: Mangione's lawyers are now seeking to dismiss a separate New York State murder case on double jeopardy grounds. Defense attorney Karen Friedman, Agnifilo.
2: New York law does not.

0: not permit a person to be prosecuted and punished twice for the exact same crime under a statute that governs successive prosecutions.
1: And in Indonesia, a magnitude 7.7 earthquake struck off the coast in the Flores region early Saturday. This is AP News. A story about a cabinet.
2: The Hoosier Cabinet is an all-in-one kitchen that was once a mainstay in early 20th century American homes. They're no longer in fashion, but a town in northern Indiana is celebrating the cabinet's place in history with the display of a really giant one. It's a 30-foot tall model of a Dutch kitchenette in the town of Napanee, and it celebrates Coppice Napanee, one of two companies still in existence that manufactured the Hoosier Cabinet more than a century ago. Wesley Mast, company owner.
3: When people walk up and see the big cabinet, seems like we get two extremes on the responses. There's the one extreme where people are like, why? Like, why such a big cabinet? This was kind of the first piece of furniture that went into the house as a kitchen and was considered all in one, the kitchen itself in just one piece.
2: And Coppice Napanee is 150 years old this year. I'm Donna Warder.
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14: 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It is the Matt McNeil Show for your Friday. Good to have you with us, guest-free today. Matt and Brett is here today. Hello, Brett.
15: Hey there.
14: How are you? Everything going well? You got any fun plans for this weekend?
15: Not that I can think of off the top of my head.
14: You did go see the Savannah Bananas last week.
15: Yeah, it was a good time last Sunday, yeah.
14: Okay. Did you catch one of the foul balls?
15: Unfortunately, no.
14: Okay.
15: There were a lot in the early innings, and then the fans weren't so good at catching those. So,
14: would you yesterday... I'm going to stay with baseball for a quick second. Yesterday, the Twins got throttled by the Phillies down at the Field of Dreams game. Have you ever gone to that one?
15: I have not, no.
14: Would you? I don't know. I mean, someone made the point about the Field of Dreams, the fact that, you know, they are advertising for gambling on the outfield fence, and this is apparently about a baseball field, about a movie about Shoeless Joe Jackson, who is banned for gambling in baseball. I think there's a little bit of gorgeous irony there, but... I guess it's become one of those iconic scenes, but I don't know if I would want to go to a baseball game down there.
15: Yeah, a Twins game, maybe, but I'm guessing those tickets are probably pretty pricey, considering it's only like a 10,000 seat field or something that's not.
14: It's not very many, no.
15: Yeah.
14: And they do that down in Iowa. So where I lived in Iowa, this was the first time I was in Eldora. So this is in the mid 90s. There was a farmhouse. Have you ever seen the original Twister movie?
15: Oh, the 96 version. Yeah.
14: That one with, who's the lead in that? I can't remember his name. He was in Aliens. He was in, please tell me his name. Bill Pullman.
15: Bill Pullman. Oh, and Helen Hunt also in that movie. Yes.
14: Do you remember the end of that movie where spoiler alert, there's a tornado. They're on this farmhouse there. The tornado comes in and they strap themselves to the metal poles and that's how they survive it. Do you ever see that movie?
15: Yeah.
14: Okay. That farmhouse they filmed that at was like right down the street from Eldora. And for a long time, they tried to turn that into like, you know, Hollywood, come down and visit the magical farm field house from Twister. But, you know, once again, as I just explained it to you, if you just heard this, it does already sound like a bit of a reach, you know, sort of thing. I mean, it wasn't like Field of Dreams, at least, was the focus of this baseball field in Iowa town. But this is just one scene in that movie, and they were trying to turn it into, you know, the Twister capital of the upper Midwest, and it was kind of weak. I'm just going to let you know.
15: Is it still around?
14: I don't know. I mean, it was an old house that had been abandoned, apparently. I mean, I drove past it. It was to get down to, it wasn't Wellsburg. It was Union. I think it was, or Witten or something like that. It was the town. You drive from Eldora, you're going out, you drive past it and didn't really think much of it. And, you know, of course, that's where Bill Pullman went out there and, you know, apparently fought a Twister and won. I don't know how, you know, I don't remember the movie that well. I do. It's a lot better than the updated one. Did you ever see the updated one?
15: I did, and I don't remember a lot about it, which probably speaks to the quality of the movie.
14: That was hard to watch. That was so contrived. I mean, there is contrived, and then there's the updated Twisters. That was contrived. But, no, overall, would I go to Field of Dreams? I would. I mean, I wouldn't mind watching a minor league game there because minor league games are fun. I like minor league baseball games. They're kind of quirky. They're kind of cutesy. No one's taking it too seriously. You generally can find some really good food there, at least one or two options. Why not? I wouldn't do that. I just don't, you know, imagine the free-for-all fight that is going to be there just to try to get into that game. I mean, I think that's for sure. So 952-946-6205. 952-946-6205. A few things about Trump to start off with. First of all, as he left Washington, Trump dismissed the reports about the mental health crisis and living conditions aboard the USS Abraham Lincoln. Now, mind you, this is a man who just redshirted most of his administration by leaving him on the plane that was going to potentially be shot out of the sky by Iran. Good luck, guys. After he says, "We're in this together. By the way, I'm leaving." And I'm paraphrasing, but not by much. This is the name of the game. You want to be by me, it's life or death. Now, excuse me while I run for my life. Well, while I crouch in a catering cart, eat as many burgers as I can as they take me over to the next airplane. Oh, and by the way, my diaper bag lady, she comes with me. I love her. Diaper bag lady is so nice. She has the soft wipes. Sorry. Anyway, and by the way, if anybody wants to do a meme picture of the entire administration wearing Star Trek red shirts, knock yourself out because that is what was happened there. Anyway, because he is a petulant man-child that's only concerned about himself, he has not really cared about the fact that he has put troops into harm's way. And the Navy, the USS Abraham Lincoln, has been on an extended stay, and apparently they haven't hit shore at all. They haven't gotten food. They haven't gotten, you know, mail. The toilets are overflowing. The water is contaminated. And the mental health crisis on this ship is pretty extraordinary, where people have actually tried to throw themselves off the aircraft carrier, and some have actually succeeded by the sounds of it. This has come to light. Hegseth is basically saying all these families are lying, that everyone's fine. But we already know that for a while there, they were getting like taco chips and one piece of lettuce, hopefully not the poop lettuce. But that was the quality food they were getting. When Trump was asked by reporters whether family members were worried about the situation, the president said, "No, they're not." The vessel has now been on a record-breaking deployment for more than 250 days. But Trump said that it had not been at sea for too long. Not nearly enough, he said. Wow. Not nearly enough. You're not giving them food. You're not giving them basic necessities. You're not giving them mail from home. They don't have clean water. There's sewage overflowing on the ship. You won't let them put into land. And you're like, they can be out there for another 250 days. That'd be great. The president also confirmed that USS Abraham Lincoln will now be replaced by another aircraft carrier. On Thursday, the Wall Street Journal reported the USS George Washington would be sent to relieve the Abraham Lincoln after it was redirected to help with military operations in Iran. The ship is moving right now. Very shortly, it's going to be placed in a very similar ship. It's a different ship, you moron. But there's a reason why you do not put somebody who has no effing idea what the F he is doing in charge. Not only because he is jeopardizing these troops. And I want to say, I mean, don't get me wrong. I mean, what the soldiers have gone through in conflict after conflict in this country has been extraordinary. I mean, they have to be put into combat zones and there. But as a veteran myself, you feed them. You get them the mail. It's one of the more amazing parts of the military is that they would get you mail. They would get you. You would every once in a while get a clean shower and a bed to sleep in, and get some food. And even if you didn't have the ready food like a food line or a cafeteria or mess hall that was available, you'd have meals ready to eat, which are actually not that bad. How they've gotten to this point, I don't know. But he has completely disrespected them and said, I'll leave you out there forever. I don't care. Wow. But then he apparently, because he honestly thinks he knows things. I mean, he is adult. I mean, he doesn't know anything. He's barely, okay, and I'm sorry, I don't think he's passing his cognitive tests. He is not even passing his cognitive tests. Is that an umbrella or is that a goat? The only people I know are my caddy and diaper bag lady. I love them. I don't even remember Melanie or Maureen or whatever. Who is my wife again? I don't even remember her. Don't ask me about the kids. Outside of the hot one I want to sleep with. Ladies and gentlemen, the President of the United States. Moron boy over here has ordered the U.S. Navy to return to, and this is not an exaggeration, steam catapults to launch fighter jets in a move that has been a bizarre obsession of Trump in recent years. Yes, you've heard that correctly. Steam catapults, as in, by golly, we're going to finish this railroad and connect the East and Western United States. That sort of thing. Steam. Peter Gabriel song. Well, I don't think he was thinking about catapults. It wouldn't have been as big a hit. But steam. Okay. Trump told the Navy he has actually ordered this. He's told the Navy to remove the advanced system used to launch fighter jets from its newest type of aircraft carrier, according to a directive issued on Thursday. The new mandate would likely cost billions of dollars to revert the Navy's most advanced ship to a system that takes more sailors to operate it and is much more difficult to maintain. By the way, it sounds like, if I understand this correctly, the current system this magnetic system. What is it called? The Electric Magnetic Aircraft Launch System, which, by the way, is kind of the world standard right now. Many different countries are now, I think China uses it, France uses it. It's a pretty standard system. It basically just launches the plane off there at a pretty impressive speed, and off you go. It takes two sailors to operate the EMALS, the Electromagnetic Aircraft Launch System. It takes a dozen people, I'm going to guess a horse, some shovels, to operate the steam catapult. We need a flowing water source so we can get the grist mill going. Jesus. What is this? How stupid is he? I saw them. They launched like this just off of buildings in New York, and they were fighting a big ape. Gosh, it'd be great if we had them. We could fight a big ape if there's a big ape on any of the big buildings. This is basically about being ahead of the big apes. Karg Island is right out there. You know the monkeys are out there on Karg Island. I want the monkeys. They'll be great. I'm going to plate them in gold. They'll be fantastic. The dumbest human being to ever, ever hold elected office. Nice job, racists. It's the Matt McNeil Show.
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14: It is the Matt McNeil Show. Well, since we're talking about the aircraft carrier over there and, you know, Trump bringing back the horse-drawn cannons. I shouldn't give him any ideas. I should not give him any ideas. The bow and arrow, you say? Let's talk about Operation Cluster F, our daily dive into the Iran war. Two vessels passed through the narrow waterway on Friday, according to analysis from Trip Tracker from Kepler. A grain ship entering Iranian waters and an empty dry bulk ship going in the other direction. So, oil. No. A separate empty liquefied petroleum products tanker was sailing into the Gulf via the strait. There was no crude oil shipments visible on Friday. Nine vessels passed through the strait on Thursday, up from five on Wednesday. but below the average of 12 for August. Now, I want to remind you, before moron boy over there decided to attack Iran because he was tricked into doing it by Netanyahu, we are having 120 ships come through. 120 ships per day. So far today, two. Actually, I have one counter saying currently there's only one ship in the strait, so great. But this is after his Secretary of Energy said more oil is coming out of the Strait of Hormuz than it was before the war. It's like oil heaven out there. Now, apparently, they don't realize people can see the strait. That if you open your eyes, there is high ground on the Oman side. You can see across. And there are no ships out there. But still, lie. Some ships may pass through undetected with their transponders off, but the figures are nowhere near the more than 130 ships that traverse the Strait of Hormuz daily before the U.S.-Israeli war on Friday. I said 120, 130. Alongside the threat of energy infrastructure to the region, Iran's stability to restrict shipping through the strait is a main source of leverage in negotiations, said principal Middle East analyst with a risk intelligence company. He told Reuters that. We have talked about the fact that Iran, as Trump is like, we're going to bargain you forever, forever. You're never going to get anything ever again. Although they don't realize Iran is a land, it has a very large land border. Stuff's coming in through that. But sure, you've got them. You've got them. Now, granted, I mean, I will say this. Iran can't ship out its oil, at least conveniently, at least from the Gulf ports. But this is, you're not going to get these guys to beg you to open the strait again. That's just not going to happen. As a matter of fact, Iran has been attacking other ships, too, still. Saudi Arabia has condemned what it described as Iranian attacks on two tankers belonging to the UAE state oil company ADNOC. While transiting the Strait of Hormuz, the foreign ministry said a dangerous escalation and a direct threat to maritime navigation and global energy supplies, saying it held Iran fully responsible for the consequences. The UAE also condemned Iran over the incident. ADNOC sounds like a secondary character in a Lord of the Rings movie. ADNOC confirmed that two of its vessels were attacked while transiting the waterway on Thursday evening, according to local media, adding that the situation has been brought under control. Are you sinking? No? Great. Okay. You might want to get back to port. I don't think you're going to be seaworthy. Meanwhile, Trump's favorite purse, J.D. Vance. Wow. He appears to be going somewhat rogue on the position that Trump has adopted throughout the conflict. Trump, from the very beginning, has insisted that the most important thing is to prevent Iran from getting a nuclear weapon. Stop it. And we're going to get one of the monkeys from Karg Island. And in fact, he's justified any economic cost the Americans might be paying to the fact that he'll prevent Iran from getting a nuclear weapon, as he puts it, which Iran at best was like 12 years away from having one. So now you have the vice president saying the goal number one is to keep oil prices and gasoline prices down for Americans. You can tell we are in election season, kids. Goal number two, he says, is, yeah, sure, the nuclear thing. Yeah, why not? At three, hotter couches. Sorry. Why am I so mean like this? Why? This is a slight blip in messaging. Slight, which has been absolutely adamant that the price of oil is a cost of the primary aim, which is getting rid of any possibility of Iran having nuclear weapons. Certainly, this is reversed a position. Whether or not it's endorsed by Trump, we'll be probably hear from him before too long on that. A professor from the University of Applied Science and Technology says more U.S. sanctions on Iran will not push Tehran to change course on the Strait of Hormuz. If there was a way out, they would have done that already, and they would have embarked on a military action. Iran has been under four decades of tough economic pressures and sanctions. Yeah, this is kind of the same, same thing, different day sort of thing. He argued that the U.S. has exhausted methods of placing sanctions on multiple layers of Iran's economy, and sanctions are becoming ineffective. They've imposed, we're going to go shoot every chicken in Iran. You see, we'll get you. We're getting the chickens. I mean, that's where he's basically at. I mean, that's all economic sectors are placed under sanctions, exports of crude, petrochemicals, gas, foreign currency, SWIFT, insurance, shipping, whatever you name it. The Iranians have already had sanctions on it. Companies and people are placed under sanctions in each sector, and they have placed thousands of planes, ships, companies, and people in the sanctions list repeatedly for various excuses, such as involvement in Iran's nuclear program or ballistic missile programs, human rights, and so on. You're on double secret probation. I mean, that's right. I mean, we basically, Trump is the president from Animal House, college president from Animal House at this point. That's why since Obama left office, they have failed to impose real pressure. Problem is that most important weapon of choice for Iran is keeping the strait shut down because it levies a lot of pressure on the United States economy. Now the primary goal of the United States is lowering the pressure by keeping crude prices low. Amand Khatami from Iran's Guardian Council, the Assembly of Experts, said the U.S. failed to destroy Iran's missile capabilities. Tell me something I don't know. The fact that they hit two United Arab Emirates boats today is a sign of that. The enemy wanted to return Iran to the Stone Age, but the world realizes the American government itself knows nothing about civilization and democracy, blah, blah, blah. Despite U.S. and Israeli attacks on Iran's nuclear facilities, our nuclear capability still remains. Great. Great. Our nuclear power belongs to the country's scientists and nuclear knowledge. The Houthis, meanwhile, are still attacking things on the western side of the Arabian Peninsula. They've gone after Saudi. They've attacked on the Saudi Arabian city of Najran. The military source said the Houthi-affiliated Sabah News Agency that the attack was in response to what it described as Saudi military aircraft violating Yemen's sovereignty by entering airspace over the northeastern part of their local government. There's no immediate confirmation from Saudi authorities on Aramco, which is their oil company out there. The Strait of Hormuz tracker for today, one current ship going through, one big ship, and gas prices, well, they're up again. We're up to $4.08 a gallon on regular, but once again, that diesel, not doing too good. As a matter of fact, we're less than 40 cents away from the all-time record highs, $5.42 a gallon currently. And it seems to only be going up because these idiots don't seem to understand Iran actually has shut down the Strait of Hormuz. It is the Matt McNeil Show.
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0: From the Weatherology Weather Center, I'm Staff Meteorologist Laura Lockwood. A flood watch begins at 10 p.m. tonight. Mainly cloudy skies expected tonight with a chance of thunderstorms. Lows dip down to about 71. Winds out of the east, 5 to 10 miles per hour. Chance for storms tomorrow. High temperatures reach up to 85. Overcast skies. Cloudy skies expected tomorrow night. Slight chance of thunderstorms. Lows dip down to about 74. That's your latest Chicago weather update. Right now, it's 75 degrees.
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3: 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But never a space that really felt like mine. 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
14: 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It is the Matt McNeil Show for your Friday. Hey, by the way, just really quick, I got a ton of people after I talked yesterday about my mother-in-law passing away. Gail, a lot of people reached on out. I wanted to just say thank you very much. That was very, very kind. And I do appreciate all the support there. This has been a week. This has been a week, and it's not done yet. Trust me, this weekend, I got a lot of stuff to get to. But thank you. Support like this helps get me get through this, and I do really do appreciate all that. That's for sure. I want to talk because and if you don't know, I've been doing some writing for the Minocqua Brewing guys. They have a Substack page, and they've had a few of my articles they asked me for, and I've been working Patties down there as well. And so I've had some things, and I wrote an article, and I'll give you a little preview of it this week for this weekend. It's going to debut tomorrow morning. It basically has to deal with wanting the Democrats to basically stop with this. We are going to let bygones be bygones. We're going to look forward, not look behind, because basically the unwillingness to address the corruption, racism, crimes, violations of oath that the Republicans have done with glee and aplomb has basically gotten to this point where what we have done is evolve into Trump. And Trump, let's make sure we don't mix any words here. Trump is basically one step away from burning crosses out on the White House lawn. I mean, he is the KKK president. He has delved deep into racism. And I have gotten some people who have pushed back, like, you keep calling us racist. The best I can say about any person that voted for Donald Trump, the best I can say about you is that you're extremely tolerant of racism, which brought up an interesting thought process, which I did not talk about in the article. I'm going to touch a little bit on the article, but I'm going to talk about something, you know, another element of another angle of it. If you want to know where this came from, the George Wallace, the Alabama governor, he, in 1964, decided to test the waters of making a national run. Now, I want to talk about the politics of the time, because if people will point out, well, he was a Democrat. Yeah, but this is before the parties flipped. This is before the parties flipped. And yes, they did, because the person who started copying Wallace wasn't future Democratic candidates. It was Nixon who looked at him and said, this is how we win the South. And so that is, you know, really, if you look at 68 particularly and the post-1968 election, that was Nixon really embracing Wallace. And that's when the Republican Party changed. And that's when the Democratic Party really changed, is that basically they didn't want to have guys like Wallace there. But what Wallace did is he went to 3 states. He went to Indiana, he went to Maryland, and he went to Wisconsin. And now let's not mix any words. Everybody who went and saw Wallace knew exactly who he was. He was a pro-segregationist. You know, was it segregation yesterday, segregation today, segregation forever? That's his, I think, if I'm paraphrasing his quote that he put out there. He was the guy that was sitting at the University of Alabama as National Guard troops had to take African-American students into there in 1963. his entire run in the 60s and even into the early 70s was completely and totally intermingled with the Southern racism, which was the foundation of the KKK in the post-Civil War movement.

that you can get away with being a racist pig. And trust me, Wallace was. I mean, he had a lot of dog whistles. He had a lot of code words. You know, he knew exactly what he was saying, and he knew the audience he was talking to, and the audience who knew him knew exactly who he was and endorsed it. And I've often said that I think that part of the problem is that the reason why this wasn't condemned as much is it was hard, I think, for, you know, people up here that knew mom and dad and grandpa and the neighbors all of a sudden endorsing an outright racist. So they bought the narrative that was being presented, that this is just some, you guys, you liberals, you just don't understand the nuances of this political movement. No, it was racist. So it's like, and I want to be, I'm not going to mix, you know, get into this whole thing. Nixon was racist. Reagan was racist. The Contract with America, racist. Karl Rove and the Tea Party, racist, racist, racist, racist. And you got Grand Wizard himself in the White House right now. It's been racism. Racism is what has driven the Republicans. And they are so, how dare you? How dare you, Matt McNeil? Pointing out that you were waving mass deportation now signs at the Republican convention in 2024. You were racist. You loved they're eating the dogs. They're eating the Confederacy could not have come up with better marketing towards racism than Trump did. And you all went, yay, you did. And once again, at best, this is all you Republican voters. Well, unless you're a billionaire. If you're a billionaire, I understand why you vote for the guy, because he's basically, here's another wheelbarrow full of taxpayer cash. I'll be back next week. That sort of thing. It is. But the rest of you guys, you really love the racism. And you love to act as if your racism is somehow salt of the earth, wholesome, old-fashioned American values. No, it's racism. It's racism. It was racism back then. It's always been racist. It's racism. But here's the interesting thing. The people who are somewhat racist, the people that are okay with racism, when you get to the point we're at right now, they have leaned heavily into the, you know, Reagan wasn't just cracking down on black people. He was for law and order. You know, Reagan, you know, crack cocaine is much more dangerous than powder cocaine. That's why crack cocaine has to be a serious felony. Crack cocaine is so much worse. That sort of thing. They would basically push what they could. Here's where the problem came in. If you look at Wallace to Nixon to Reagan, and then even into the Contract with America people, there was always this, like I said, they would wrap themselves, the Republican voter would wrap themselves in the lie that this racism stuff was only a secondary thing. There's these other issues, which I actually really like that they're fighting for. But time and time again, the Republican politicians failed to deliver. They failed to deliver. And the responses, so like when the farm crisis is, the basically when criminals would steal money from the American taxpayers and they just wag their finger over and over again, the job wages did not keep up. Healthcare has spiraled out of control. You got closed hospitals all over the place. School spending has dropped off, and they keep telling you, oh, we're going to make this better. And every time the Republicans basically give you a crap sandwich and tell you it's filet mignon. And it has not gone well. And as a matter of fact, I talked about this when I got back from going out west, and I was in like Montana and Wyoming. And I'm like, okay, you guys vote Republican. You guys voted Republican for 40 years. Don't you see this? Don't you see what is around you? Don't you see what literally looks like a third world country? The Republicans did this to you. And if you're a racist, you're like, I'll take it. I don't need food. As long as I can wrap my

0: myself in the warmth of my own racism against black people, I'll be the happiest little camper ever. But the reality is that a lot of these voters have gotten more and more frustrated because, sure, you got me a little bit for the racism, but where's the wages? Where's this? We are here today where everything is failing. Everything is failing. And as Republicans have had less and less success, they basically embrace a further to the right. I want to go back to Karl Rove and the Tea Party group. That was really kind of that big turning point. I mean, W won because he convinced blue-collar workers that he was going to be better for the economy for them, because there was a resentment, even though that Bill Clinton had an astounding economy. If you look back at his economy during his two terms, it was very good. A lot of that was tech jobs. And as the tech jobs were there, manufacturing was closing down and there wasn't as much there. And W went out and appealed to that blue collar worker saying, I'm going to make your life better. By 2004, he had not made their life better, and they had lost a lot of those blue collar workers. So to win, Karl Rove did something, and Dick Cheney was involved with this too. They did something which they knew was a one-time deal, but it was going to basically start driving the party into the realm of where we're at today, where you have the Grand Wizard at the White House right now, ready to burn a cross out in the front lawn. And that is, they, to get the win, they embraced the guys that live down in compounds out in the middle of nowhere, the Nazis, the religious extremists, the Klan members. I mean, they brought in every far-right fringe group within the fold. It worked for them, while at the same time attacking John Kerry for his military service. And they got their second term. But the cost was this snowball really starting to roll downhill. And Trump realized that. And Trump's a racist piece of crap anyway. Let's just be honest with you. He's a racist piece of crap. He always has been. Go look at his history. He's also sleeping with kids. And he's just a god-awful human being. But he knew that if he could sell the racism again, that he would get in there. And have you noticed that as they have failed more and more and more in his first term and now in the during Biden's term and now, what has it become? It's become more and more extremist racism. We're at the point now where you have Republican white men saying, we need to inspect every child's genitals so we can determine if they're a transgender athlete or not. Think about where we're going here. You've got Tom Emmer, who is the Minnesota 6th House rep, who has a fairly large Somali population within his community, and he's called them secondary people, that they should not have rights. They should be shipped out of the country. They have gone full freaking Klan. And there is no policy to them anymore. There is no nuance outside of, we're going to give the billionaires all the money. We're going to get into forever wars. Everything's going to cost you more. You're not going to have health care. You're not going to have good paying jobs. You're not going to have quality schools. Your quality of life is going to suck. We're going to poison the water in all your communities. This is what we are doing to you. But they're saying, but who loves the racism? That is why the Republicans are in big trouble right now, is at the core of who they are. Their main mission is racism, is bigotry, is hate. And now they themselves have hurt their own voters so much. Not all of them, trust me, there's a lot of Republican voters that love the racism, and it still is their number one defining goal. It is who they are. But enough of them are saying, okay, the racism is not that important for me. And this is why I think this is going to be a really bad year for Republicans. It is the Matt McNeil Show.
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0: The Matt McNeil Show. By the way, I mean, just considering everything is going bad. Yesterday I talked about the soybeans, just no one's buying them right now. That the soybean markets are desperate, and the United States are desperately trying to find other markets they can get into. Although I did see a nice little story about apparently someone has designed firefighting foam from soybeans, which seems to work, which, okay, great. I mean, if you can do it. But once again, 91 million tons of soybeans went to China in 2022 under President Biden. And so far this year, 12 million have gone to China, and they're just hoping China takes more. And right now, they don't know how because there's no ships or anything committed to doing so. So the rest of this election cycle, let me just save you. This is going to be an outright, you know, Klan rally for the Republican Party because they do not have anything to run on at all right now. And so they're going to go back to, you know, and it used to be abortion was the issue. But now, because abortion, the Dobbs ruling basically kind of, you know, really energized this, they don't want to talk about that so much. So they're just going to go full racist. I actually got some examples next hour. I'm going to get into that a little bit with that. But they're just, it's just full racism. That's what they're going to do. And that we're the victims, blubber, blubber, blubber. That's going to be the Republicans. Why? U.S. retail sales gave their weakest showing in more than a year. Consumer sentiment plunged again. As households battered by the fallout of Trump's Iran war, curbed spending and raised their expectations on inflation. The total U.S. I saw a video that said right now, because of Trump, just in his year and a half in office, you are having to work an extra 2.5 hours per week to buy the same amount of things you were able to buy at the beginning of his term. Let me repeat that. You, because prices have skyrocketed so much, are having to work on average 2.5 weeks more to have the same buying power per week, to have the same buying power you had at the beginning of his term. Total U.S. retail sales were down 0.6% from July to the previous month. The U.S. consumer sentiment survey by the University of Michigan showed confidence dropped by around 8% in August. The United States and Israel launched the war on February 28th, plunging the Middle East into a conflict and sending energy prices skyrocketing. The war has sent inflation already elevated from the U.S. Federal Reserve's long-term 2% target, has hit American households battered by years of high prices. 3.6% is inflation right now. It's god-awful. And once again, we had problems during the COVID pandemic, but Trump has created pandemic-level economic problems without a pandemic. God. Trump's Republican Party faces stern tests in the upcoming Stern is right. Blank you, I think, is the tone that's coming from a lot of places. Now analysts had expected a 0.1% uptick, so they're off by 0.7, which is a lot. Also, farmers are bracing for a more expensive harvest in 2027 growing season. American Farm Bureau Vice President of Public Policy and Economic Analyst John Newton said fuel and fertilizer costs are a major concern. Going into this war, when prices were still elevated, they were above where they were before the Strait of Hormuz closure. And then the diesel prices, they've spiked, hit record $5.41 a gallon in Illinois in early May. They cooled off a little bit, but it's the average price right now is $5.42 right now. It's $5.43. Anyway, so yeah, and we talked with Stein a few months back. We talked about the fact that Midwestern farmers generally buy in bulk in advance. There's no way on the planet any of these prices are going to be low by the time they get to when they have to make their purchases. You're seeing Chapter 12 bankruptcies on farms skyrocket. Like I said, the Republicans are not going to have much to deal with. So they're going to basically go back to, we're getting those minorities, which brings me to an interesting decision by ICE and the Trump administration. They've decided to turn themselves into a Spider-Man villain. With the shocker. Now, by the way, I'm just going to say, this will make your next shocker more memorable. Let me just put it that way, okay? Federal immigration agents may be outfitted with a device, electric shock gloves, manufactured by a Kentucky company. The U.S. Department of Homeland Security plans to spend between $10 million and $20 million on a device from a Kentucky-based company that basically delivers electric shocks through the gloves. They're called Glove Generated Low Output Voltage Emitter. One review said the product quickly and safely allows an officer to overcome a resistance to a non-compliant subject. They're freaking supervillains at this point. They are trying to turn themselves. This is not something normal people would say, you know what we should do? Maybe we should go on out there and give all the ICE agents electro hands. Now, if we can all make them scratch their crotch at the same time, talk about your wiener roast. Hey, hello, Johnny Carson. Sorry. I crossed a line. I know, but they've got shocker gloves. It's Friday. It's been a long week. Sorry. Yeah. Okay. Do they understand that most of Minnesota is covered with frozen water for most of the winter? So when they fall on the ground and they put their hands down, they're going to, well, okay, it will be, we'll let it be a surprise for you. You guys didn't anticipate ice, did you? Actual ice, did you, ice? DHS spokesperson said a statement that to the Lantern that ICE is constantly assessing the needs of our officers in the field and the tools and equipment necessary to safely arrest and remove criminal activity aliens from our country. They're going to start electroshocking people. And by the way, it should be noted, they'll probably kill some people. Some people might have a pacemaker or something like this, and these clowns are going to shock them and they're going to drop over dead. And all of a sudden, the same people are going, well, some people needed to be summarily executed by ICE. Cartoon villain weapons. That is where these are not serious people. They're a bunch of racist jerks. I am a child. I will freely admit that. Chicago, Seattle, you have a wonderful weekend. Minneapolis, St. Paul, hour two is up next.
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20: AP News for Friday, August 14th. I'm Ben Thomas. Talks to end the Iran war appear stalled, but the circle of countries getting involved in diplomatic efforts is widening. After talks this week with Secretary of State Marco Rubio, the foreign ministers of Austria and Greece both held calls with Iran's foreign minister. Meanwhile, speaking at a police academy in New York Friday, President Trump had this.
21: So for you to pay a tiny little bit more for your gasoline, just remember you're doing it so that a very evil country cannot have a country. Really, it's the number one state sponsor of terror in the world. We don't want to have them have a nuclear weapon. So remember that when you have to pay a little bit more, you're at $4. It's OK. I mean, it's I'll never apologize. I did the right thing.
20: AAA put the national average for gas just below $4.08 per gallon Friday. Meantime, the president downplayed concerns about mental health and supply issues aboard the aircraft carrier USS Abraham Lincoln. It's in the Middle East supporting U.S. operations against Iran, and it's been at sea for nearly 9 months. Trump telling reporters,
22: not nearly long enough.
20: The USS George Washington is on its way from the Pacific to relieve the Lincoln. In other news, Luigi Mangione's pleaded guilty to federal stalking charges in the killing of UnitedHealthcare CEO Brian Thompson. U.S. Attorney Jamie McDonald.
23: The result achieved today now allows our office to seek the maximum penalty allowed, life imprisonment.
20: Mangione's lawyers are now seeking to dismiss a separate New York State murder case on double jeopardy grounds. Defense attorney Karen Friedman Agnifilo.
24: New York law does not permit a person to be prosecuted and punished twice for the exact same crime under a statute that governs successive prosecutions.
20: And in Indonesia, a magnitude 7.7 earthquake struck off the coast in the Flores region early Saturday. This is AP News. A story about a cabinet.
25: The Hoosier cabinet is an all-in-one kitchen that was once a mainstay in early 20th century American homes. They're no longer in fashion, but a town in northern Indiana is celebrating the cabinet's place in history with the display of a really giant one. It's a 30-foot tall model of a Dutch kitchenette in the town of Napanee, and it celebrates Coppice Napanee, one of two companies still in existence that manufactured the Hoosier cabinet more than a century ago. Wesley Mast, company owner.
26: When people walk up and see the big cabinet, it seems like we get two extremes on the responses. There's the one extreme where people are like, why? Like, why such a big cabinet? This was kind of the first piece of furniture that went into the house as a kitchen and was considered all in one, the kitchen itself in just one piece.
25: And Coppice Napanee is 150 years old this year. I'm Donna Warder.
20: The latest through the weekend at APnews.com. I'm Ben Thomas. 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
0: Hey, all.
8: It is Friday. We end our weeks talking about culture and entertainment because LGBTQ artists, writers, filmmakers, theater makers, singer-songwriters are one of the most censored groups in America today. And every week we want to end our weeks lifting up their work for you to read, to watch, and to attend. What is on the show today? At the bottom of the hour, jazz singer-songwriter band leader, multi-hyphenate Leslie Vincent will be joining us to talk about her newest album, just came out this year, just a few months ago, and her upcoming concert series, which will be across the Midwest in Minneapolis and Wisconsin and Iowa. So we'll have Leslie here at the bottom of the hour. Up first, reviews, because we haven't done reviews in a really, really long time. So let's start first with a series from Thailand, currently available on Netflix. It is called Love Like a Bicycle. Now, Jim thinks that we talked a little bit about this earlier this summer, but we've actually finished the series now. So we wanted to tell you, like, oh, okay. Now, it's part of the Thailand, as I've learned, has had a lot of girl love stories. And so this is actually a boy love story out of Thailand. And it is just came out this year. It is on Netflix and it's the story of three young men of three different nationalities and their different styles of life and approaching love. All three of them were adopted and raised as siblings and they love each other as unwaveringly as if they were blood relatives. And as it turns out, all three of them are gay, and so we get to see them navigating the three different gay relationships and how they go about doing that. And Jim, now that we've finished it, what was your final thoughts on it?
0: Did you say the name of it? For some reason, I was thinking we didn't say the name.
8: Love Like a Bike.
0: You did say Love Like a Bike. Okay. I thought it was sweet, and, you know, sometimes it would be a little jarring because we'd have an intense scene about one aspect of somebody's relationship and then the other one would be very soft and romantic and then the other one would be very, you know, randy and all that. So it seemed like it was a little schizophrenic, but it was three stories and three different people and that were all intersecting. So it's sort of, I don't know how you would make it any smoother than that, but it,
1: there was some issues about mental, like trauma and, you know, psychology. And that was, I think, thoughtfully handled and sensitively handled. And I don't know. I thought it was, the other thing I was aware of is that in the U.S. version of something, there would be have been a lot more intimacy. You know, a lot more nudity, a lot more all that. And this was very...
8: There was quite a bit of intimacy, not as much nudity.
1: Yeah, it wasn't really sexy. It was more romantic because I think this boy love thing is that's what that is. It's supposed to be romance, not, you know. There was a little of that, but still, I thought it was gentle and I enjoyed it mostly.
8: Mostly. I think that the relationships were interesting because one was a relationship between a therapist and a guy who wanted to go to him for therapy, but obviously there, you know, you can't do that. That violates like all rules of therapeutic practice. And so he went to a different therapist and was working on this past trauma of his. There's a reveal about it, about like the how of it and the who of it. So I don't want to reveal that ahead of time, but just to say that, you know, there was abuse. And so he's sort of navigating that. And as he heals from that, he's able to have a more meaningful and deeper relationship with the therapist who he is attracted to. Then there's another relationship that is more confrontational. I would say more Brokeback Mountain-ish, where it's very like aggressive with each other. Yeah. Like they're more like they're as likely to like punch each other than they are to like make out, right? And so conflict. There's that. Yeah, a lot of conflict. In that relationship. And it is a weird version of will they, won't they, because you're like, will they get together or are they just going to, you know, punch each other in the throat? And so you kind of watch that relationship as it's going along because one of them owns the store that's called Love Like a Bike. And so it is a cafe, but it also is a bicycle repair shop.
1: Right.
8: And so the owner of that, he employs this potential, you know, romantic interest of his who is trying to pay off a debt that his grandmother had took out to save the family home.
1: And what's the third relationship?
8: The third relationship. Now, this one was a little interesting because it wasn't like sex work, the third brother.
1: No.
8: But it was at a bar and you would do betting. So there'd be all these guys who worked for the bar and they would come on stage and then clients would do sort of like, you know, like so those celebrity auctions. You know, where like, hey, you know, auction off and you get to have a lunch with this person or you get to have a, you know, so this was like drinks. You get to have drinks with this person.
1: It's company.
8: And
1: you're
8: so.
1: Company.
8: Kind of. Right. And this third brother is very attractive. And so, of course, you know, he's got bidding wars that happen for him. And there's one in particular who he, you know, he's doing his regular job of like, you know, entertaining at the club and da da da da. And then he begins to fall for him. And then we sort of see the navigation of that. So it was a sweet story. There is some, you know, jaunty music. The episodes are an hour long. There was one song in particular that I just couldn't get out of my head. And so I hear Jim talk while I look it up.
1: I thought it was for a long time I thought, oh, are we going to have to follow all of these equally? But I do feel like the relationship with the traumatized person and the psychologist seem to be the main, at least in my view. Maybe everybody that watches it comes
8: away.
1: Yeah,
8: that was the main because you see it right away in the first episode and then it sort of carries through.
1: The amount of time you spend with them seems a little higher than the other.
8: And they're young, so, you know, there's the foibles. Of young love, even though like one of them is supposedly like a pilot.
1: It was like a 22-year-old airline pilot.
8: Yeah, it's like, you know, wow. You just have need to look by that, look past that. But the song is by the artist is Louis Island, and the title is I Know a Place. And it was fantastic. I put it immediately. I went immediately on Spotify. Started playing it. So yeah, Love Like a Bike, available on Netflix now. New series 2026. So also on Netflix, we actually have three shows from Netflix. Netflix like was doing nothing gay related. And then all of a sudden, like for the longest time, we couldn't find any like queer content on Netflix, and now they're sort of like cranking them out.
9: Well, they've been doing here. A lot of international development, so that, and we're seeing
8: that's
9: that.
8: True. So this is actually another series from East Asia, and this one is a decade-spanning romance between two men, which started when Ryu Narutaki, a Japanese expatriate, encounters Johan Huang, a boxer, who rescues him in a foreign country. So it's the pilot episode. Ryu is Japanese, and he leaves Japan to be with a friend in Berlin because something happens in Japan. I don't want to say what, but something happens. It's in the pilot episode. And so he goes to Berlin to sort of get out of Japan and get away from what happened. And while he's there, he goes into a church that someone firebombs. And Johan is in there. He happens to be in the church. And so he sees Ryu and he rescues him. He gets him out of the church. And Johan is actually Korean and he's a boxer. And we first meet him. He's being, by a promoter, bought off, being told that he has to throw the fights, right? Like he has to deliberately lose them. And so there's that conflict going on. And Ryu is a hockey player and Johan is a boxer. I just said that. So they're both athletes and navigating it. It is a very slow burn series. And it's really interesting to watch their relationship develop because they also live in different countries. So at first there's just this, you know, kind of like, who are you? Yes, I saved you in a church, but Johan's sort of like, I've got other problems that I'm dealing with here. Like, you know, I'm glad to have helped you and I hope you have a great life. And then they just sort of, you know, by circumstances bring them together. So they're like, oh, wait, okay, what's going on here? And they kind of reveal each other that, yes, they're both gay at the end of the pilot episode. And then you just sort of see them navigating. Now, they live in different countries, and Johan has to do compulsory military service. So he's gone for 2 years in Korea. And so you're sort of watching this slow burn relationship develop. And I see Jim rolling his eyes because he has a very Western attitude of it's got to be sex all the time. But Jim, why didn't you like this series so far?
9: It was so restrained, which you got to give somebody credit, you know, and I think in this country, they're like, well, you can't make people sit around for a whole episode and basically nothing happens. But this was so deliberate. And I've read other people who said I didn't like it at first. It was too slow, but I've watched it a second time or I've thought about it a little bit more. And I kind of get it now. I'm more forgiving of it, or I'm more intrigued by it, because it is very slow, but purposefully, I think. I don't think they're being, because they don't know what to do. I think they're being deliberately, like, tantalizing, and it's a kind of friendship and relationship that's, you know, happening too. But it's not in the Western style of they meet, they go to bed that night, and their boyfriend's
8: it's not
9: the next
8: heated
9: day.
8: Rivalry.
9: But that's an extreme example. But yes, you're right. It's absolutely not. It's like the romantic far extreme of that. So it just required some patience. I wish I'd known that, because I think maybe I would have given it more space than I started out going, what's happening? So I think you'll like it if you just slow your
8: if you're a down. Fan of the Japanese reality series The Boyfriend, which is also on Netflix, love seeing all of this queer Asian content showing up on Netflix. Please keep it going, Netflix. But if you're a fan of that series, which is also very different than what like an American reality TV series is, right? Like they put a bunch of gay guys together in a house, but it's not just about like will they or won't they hook up. It's also like, how are they developing as human beings? Like, how do they navigate gay relationships? How do they handle coming out? How do they handle dealing with families? How do they navigate dealing with Japanese culture? And some of those that live abroad and some who don't. And so there's even that sort of, you know, the members of the diaspora and how they're then returning to Japan. And so it's this really sort of like personal development story that's really interesting. So if you like The Boyfriend, which I do recommend, I think that you will like Soulmate. But we have two more reviews to give you. We're going to take a quick break. When we come back, we're going to be talking about a feature film, things like this. And we're also going to be talking about another Netflix series, Big Mistakes, from Dan Levy. So keep it here. Tuned to The Gailey Show. Quick break. Don't go anywhere.

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7: Hey, this is John Parker. This past winter was a hard one, so this summer it's been a joy to me to get on the road and drive to Marquette, Michigan. It's the fresh coast. From the culinary hotspots to the miles of hiking trails in the North Woods and along the shoreline of Lake Superior, Marquette is where I go to get away from it all. A queer-friendly travel destination where I stargaze, eat delicious donuts at Huron Bakery, brunch at the LGBTQ-owned Cafe Bodega, discover new reads at Snowbound Books, and stroll the shops in Marquette's historic downtown. And there are so many hotels to choose from. I can wake up along Lake Superior's shoreline or have the walking convenience of being in the city. Can you see why I've been traveling to Marquette twice a year for over a decade? Plan your adventure like I do at TravelMarquette.com. Welcome back to The Gailey Show. I'm John Parker in studio with my executive producer, Jim Pounds. We are providing some culture and entertainment reviews. So we've done two shows so far, both of which are on Netflix, Love Like a Bike and Soulmate. We're going to stay on the Netflix platform here to talk about Big Mistakes. Now, this is Dan Levy's newest series that he has out now, and it's about two directionless siblings who are blackmailed into the world of organized crime. And so there's three siblings actually all together. The third sibling is helping the mom launch a campaign to be mayor. And the cast is fantastic. Not only is it Dan Levy, but it stars Taylor Quinn as the other sibling who is directionless and who gets blackmailed. Taylor Ortega, goodness, is Morgan. Abby Quinn is the third adult who is helping their mother, who is played by the incomparable Laurie Metcalf. And Laurie Metcalf is on point in this series. Jim, your thoughts?
8: I love Laurie Metcalf, and she's an actor who chews the scenery, and she does it unapologetically. And you always think, oh gosh, this train's going to go right off the trestle into the ravine. And she keeps it on the track, and I don't know how she does it. And there's a sequence we've talked about where she's also made up extremely on top of this big performance style, and it worked. And I don't know, I do not know how she does it. It's either brilliant editing or she's a brilliant actress or both. But wow, is she good. And in my mind, she's the one that I'm more interested in, which I know is not what's supposed to be happening, but the siblings are they're bickering and they're kind of
7: petty. Let's give a little bit.
8: There's all that. I love her performance. Sorry.
7: I know how you hate when we actually give information here, but let's give our listeners a little bit more information. So Dan Levy plays a pastor in a church. He is gay, but he doesn't come out to the church because it would be a thing. And his sister, Morgan, is a high school teacher. I think high school teacher. And their grandmother is dying. That's what's happening in the first pilot episode. And so Laurie Metcalf's character is like, go and get her a gift. And they're like, what do you mean get her a gift? You know, she's about to pass. And so they go to a store to get a gift, and they see this necklace, and the proprietor of the store, the manager, is like, that's not for sale. They get into a whole thing about it, like, why is it in the display case if it's not for sale? And he's like, just leave me alone. And so Morgan, of course, steals the necklace and gives it to the grandmother, and she absolutely loves it, and they put it on her, and then they, you know, she wears it for the funeral because she does pass. And it turns out that necklace was supposed to go to an organized crime boss. And so they track down Dan Levy and his sister. And they say, you know, he's like, you got to go get this necklace back and do whatever you have to, because this necklace had a very important thing in this deal that these organized crime lords are doing. And so they end up being roped in to this organized crime in New York and New Jersey. I think they're in New Jersey. And so it is, at first you're sort of like, wait, what is going on here? But it mixes drama and action and comedy very well. I think I was a little worried that Dan wasn't going to have anything post Schitt's Creek. It sort of felt like a lot of the projects that he was doing after Schitt's Creek weren't really taking off and you know, landing the same way that that series did. And I think this one is really – I wouldn't have expected him to write action as well as he does here. And it is it's very, very well done. And he is actually co-creating it with Rachel Sennett and some fantastic directors in the series, including Adam Bernstein and Colin Buxey and Dean Holland and Ian B. McDonald. So I think that it's a really good series. I really enjoyed it. We didn't do rainbows, our rainbows ratings for these, but I would give this one a 4 out of 4 rainbows. Do we do 4 or 5? It's been so long.
8: I didn't love it as much until the last episode, when they finally changed the dynamic from bickering siblings into having a little bit of agency. And all of a sudden now, in episode whatever we're in, it started to get interesting to me. So I didn't love it at the beginning.
7: Don't watch the trailer. I know that sounds really weird, but like, something's happening with trailers right now where they all look like Marvel movies, and the tone and speed of the trailer does not actually match the tone and speed of the series.
8: Stick around till episode whatever we're at, and it does take a turn, and you'll know it when it happens, and I feel like it suddenly got really interesting.
7: Yeah. And they even, like, I'm sure, you know, listeners are going like, oh God, you know, like a closeted pastor, like, haven't we seen this before? And they actually handle the nuance of it very, very well. I mean, there is the, you know, what you would expect to happen in that story, but they actually don't drag it out very far. And it's interesting because Dan Levy's boyfriend is actually getting an award with Out and Loud, which is an organization for all of his work that he's been doing in the LGBTQ community. So it's really interesting. There's some sweetness to it. There's some levity to it. There is some, you know, tension around it. So I was actually really impressed how they were navigating that storyline, because we've seen it so many times.
8: I was less impressed with his writing of action than I was the fact that he was willing to do an intimate scene with a boyfriend, which he has avoided. before. And so now I felt like, okay, now he seems to be growing up a little bit to me.
7: I mean, Schitt's Creek was a sitcom. So it was a little chaste, yes. This one's a little bit more, I mean, I don't want to use the word graphic because it's not graphic
8: at all, but it
7: is more explicit.
8: Yeah.
7: I guess you could say.
8: Yeah.
7: But yeah, I would give, I think it's 5 rainbows that we used to do. So I would give Big Mistakes 5 out of 5. We didn't get to the film, so I guess we will have to do the film next time.
8: Okay.
7: But it's things like this. Actually stars an actor from St. Paul, Minnesota. So we'll try to get that to you next week, actually, because I know that we can fit that in there. So, all right. Those are our TV recommendations for you. All on Netflix. We're not paid by Netflix, by the way. So this is us just doing our thing. Anyhow, well, we're going to take a break. And when we come back, we're going to have the also incomparable Leslie Vincent. So keep it tuned here to The Gailey Show.

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1: From the Weatherology Weather Center, I'm staff meteorologist Laura Lockwood. A flood watch continues until 10 a.m. tomorrow. Chance for storms tonight, otherwise mainly cloudy skies expected. Lows level off around 71. East winds 5 to 10 miles per hour. Cloudy skies expected tomorrow. Chance of thunderstorms. High temperatures reach up to 85. Slight chance for storms tomorrow night. Lows dip down to about 74. Cloudy skies. And that's your latest Chicago weather update. Currently 75.
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10: Welcome back to The Gailey Show. It is 33 minutes after the hour. Leslie Vincent is a jazz vocalist, songwriter, and band leader whose work blends jazz, swings, blues, pop, and singer-songwriter traditions with the theatrical instincts of a seasoned storyteller. Her third album, Little Black Book, just came out this past April via Jazz is Cool Records. It is her first full-length collection of original songs recorded with her longtime working band and featuring Jeremy Messersmith, Stephanie Weisler, Zach Marley, and Mary Alice Hutton. And Leslie, fun fact trivia about The Gailey Show, was the first ever guest on The Gailey Show on our second ever episode, and she returns now. Leslie Vincent, welcome back to The Gailey Show.
11: Oh, that is so funny. I forgot that I was your first guest.
10: You were, yeah. But you're part of queer broadcasting history in Minnesota.
11: I love that, as right. I should be.
10: As you should. I know. If anybody is going to be the first guest of The Gailey Show, I think it should be absolutely Leslie Vincent. So, Leslie, Little Black Book, tell us about it.
11: So, Little Black Book is comprised of tunes based around my real autobiographical dating history. So, spanning my search for love, men that broke my heart along the way, meeting my wife, getting married, and realizing what love really means. So it blends all kinds of different emotions. Dating and marriage has a lot of emotions. So there's certainly some romance on the album, but also, some sadness, some anger, some longing, and some humor. Wow. There's a whole song about shopping at IKEA because that is the cornerstone of a couple taking the next step in their relationship.
10: So listeners, Leslie is being very, very generous, and I have to find the, where did I put the graphic? I had it here. Well, okay. Leslie is going to be very generous and let us sample a couple songs from the new album. So Patrick, in our control room, can we play Analog Love Affair, which is the first track on Leslie's new album, Little Black Book?

0: Analog Love Affair by Leslie Vincent. I, you know, in a digital, when I just saw the track title, you know, and I feel like we're so saturated right now with AI and is social media sending this country into oblivion. And so when I saw Analog Love Affair, I was like, oh, yes, please tell us about the track title and the song, the story behind it.
1: Yeah, this is something that I've just felt for a long time. I always go back to this memory of when I graduated college, which was many, many years ago. I was like, I'm getting off the grid. I don't want to be on the internet. Mm. And at that time, I didn't even have a smartphone yet, if that gives you any idea of where I was. And so I've just never I've never quite loved just how interruptive our life, how interruptive digital pieces can be in our lives. You know, mm-hmm. I hate being out to dinner and someone gets a notification. It just changes the whole vibe. Yeah. Mm-hmm. I would love to live a life that is completely analog. It sounds so fun, mm-hmm. so present, so mm-hmm. juicy. Mm-hmm. And so, I wrote this song, I think it was in my car, actually. The first time I have this song, I'm driving, I can hear the blinker. And I just started to improvise some lyrics about wow. what I was feeling, what I was wishing. And that became the first verse of the tune. And then I just kept going along with it. But, yeah, everything I write are my real feelings, at least at this point in my career. And so these are beliefs I hold very dearly.
0: Mm. I love that. I love that. Analog. I mean, wouldn't that be lovely? That was my growing up. Like that was, you know, Jim, like for so many years, I mean, of your life. And I have to sometimes remind myself like, oh, we used to live without mobile phones and email 24 hours a day, 7 days a week. And, you know, all of these chat messaging services, like we used to like see each other IRL and
2: we used to live without voicemail. I mean,
0: I know, right?
1: Oh my God, Jim.
2: I know.
0: Leslie, oh my God.
1: Yeah, I can't even imagine without voicemail. Oh my God.
2: You had to get somebody on the phone.
0: I remember how just amazing a wireless telephone was. Just being able to like walk around and anyway. Okay. So Leslie is actually going to be in Wisconsin this weekend, tomorrow, actually Saturday, August 15th.

0: songs. So you could look forward to that. So cool. Oh,
1: nice.
0: And yeah, we're going to do, so we'll do tunes off the new record. We have some, jazz standards that we have arrangements of, and then we're always cooking. So we have some new things that we've been working up.
1: Ooh. So this is, Glenwood City, Wisconsin, tomorrow, Saturday, August 15th, 1:30 p.m. at Cultivate at Everwood. And it's a, actually there's like a slew of people who will be performing all day. Yes? No?
0: There'll definitely be events all day.
1: Yeah, yeah, events
0: all day.
1: There'll
0: be all kinds of different
1: events
0: things.
1: Events all day.
0: Yeah.
1: Okay. Thank you for
0: But
1: for
0: I, aren't we always performing, if you really think about it?
1: Because, I mean, it's a busy Saturday for you, because then you're going to be right back here at Volstead's in Minneapolis, right?
0: That's right. It's my birthday. So I filled it with shows.
1: Oh, Happy birthday.
0: Thank you so much. So I'll be at Volstead's 8:30 to 11:30 p.m.
2: Wow.
0: This is a monthly residency I have. So it's a place that I love very much. And I basically told everyone in my life to come out and wish me happy birthday. So I'll be there with my pianist, Patrick, who you just heard on Analog Love Affair. Mm. And we love doing stuff, the two of us. Mm. So we'll do, our favorite jazz standards and some covers and some originals.
2: Cool.
1: We are here with jazz vocalist, songwriter, and band leader Leslie Vincent, talking about her traveling throughout the Midwest and her latest album, Little Black Book, which just came out earlier this year. I want to know more about the tour that you've got coming up here, because you've got a bunch of dates here on August 23rd, and then on August 26th and August 28th, you're going to be at Music on the Lawn, Maggie's Lounge, at the Hewing. Tell us about those.
0: Oh man, I like to be everywhere all at once. So, I'm like pulling up my show calendar to keep my details right. Okay, let me tell you the cool thing. So the 23rd is up at the Hewing. So I'm on the rooftop of the Hewing. It's a co-bill with Sarah Morris, who's one of the most gorgeous Americana and folk songwriters. Mm. In the Twin Cities, I think in the whole wide world. Hmm. So we're going to do two sets and then some combined tunes. That's at the Hewing on the 23rd. The 26th, Music on the Lawn is a full band show in St. Paul. So we'll be under the stars playing and singing our hearts out. Hmm. Okay, Maggie's Lounge is a cool gig. So this is at Crooner's, which is out in Fridley, Minnesota.
2: Yep.
0: And it's not a ticketed show. It's just a bar you can come and get a cocktail and listen.
2: Wow.
0: But those are the types of gigs where I'm the riskiest. So that's where you can see me trying new tunes, trying new scat solos, trying new things. You know, it's hard to put your risky stuff if someone's paid $40 for a ticket. You want to practice and get some good reps. And so if you want to see me do things that are more, just like not quite as polished, not quite as ready.
2: Yep.
0: Every now and again, I'll take a request.
1: Maggie's
0: is the place to do it.
2: That's
0: I know crazy. I have a strict no request policy, but sometimes I make exceptions.
1: Well then, for folks who are listening on AM 950 radio know that Crooner's is a longtime supporter of AM 950 radio. And we've had several events at that venue over the years, including a debate watch party, if I recall, from a couple of years ago that we were at. So we love Crooner's. Love, love, love them. And so it's very exciting that you're going to be out there. You have so many dates here that I also have them pulled up on my calendar here. We've actually got one more in August. You're going to be at Shania Twain night at the Turf Club.
0: Oh yeah. Shania night. Shania night is an annual tradition. So there's group gets together twice a year. We do Shania in the summer and Dolly Parton in January.
2: Oh.
0: And I'm lucky enough to be on this bill. I don't even know how I got here, but I've been doing it since I think 2017 or 2018.
2: Wow.
0: And, it's been such a joy because I, have made so many friends. And, you know, I love the jazz community, but it's our community in Minnesota is so rich. And so this show has given me friends in rock, folk, Americana. That's how I know Sarah Morris. Mm. And so every year we just see each other. We share glitter. We pump each other up. We wear ridiculous outfits and we sing Shania Twain with a house band. The house band is called A Little Too Short to Be Stormtroopers. And they put on this event

0: to really lift up the women in our community.
1: Nice.
0: So they are fantastic gentlemen. And it's a big party. There's usually line dancing. People are usually screaming the lyrics with us. It is like, as someone who sings in quiet, more sophisticated venues, it is a joy for me to just be hooting and hollering.
2: Right. No
3: so
2: rules.
3: Everybody's doing covers then of Shania.
0: Yep. Everyone's doing classic Shania.
3: Are you allowed to tell us which ones you're doing?
0: I can tell you. I just got my assignments the other day.
3: Oh, you get signed? Oh my gosh. You don't even get to pick. You're assigned?
0: Well, it's like you send in your top five and then the organizer looks at everyone's top five.
2: I see.
0: So I'm doing Honey, I'm Home. And this song called Giddy Up. Okay. You're going to be like, I've never heard of Giddy Up. Mm-mm. Giddy Up is one of her more recent singles. This will be my third or fourth year singing it, because even if you've never heard it, by the end of the song, you can sing along. It is perhaps her worst lyrics. You can't even believe she put these lyrics out, but it is such a bop. And so I heard it. I did a deep dive a couple years ago and I was like, let's just try it. Like, let's just try her new stuff. And Giddy Up, I'm telling you, go check it out and you'll be buying tickets to Shania Knight.
2: Wow.
3: What would you all do if like Shania showed up?
0: I don't know. Because the whole point, like the other point of this is that she has some different political views. And so we like do this to raise money for different causes that she probably wouldn't like.
3: Versive.
2: That's to listen.
0: I don't know why I'm so nervous to say that on the radio, but
3: I love that.
2: I do too. I love it.
3: Ooh, fantastic. Well, now everybody has to go to Shania Knight.
2: Sell that out.
3: At the Turf Club on Saturday, August 29th at 8 p.m. If you're listening right now, you can get all of your tickets to any of these dates at Leslie's website, which is LeslieDellaVincent.com. Della, D-E-L-L-A. 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When we come back, we're going to hear another sample track from Little Black Book, and it's named Harriet the Spy, which is fantastic for a queer book written by a queer author. So keep it tuned here to The Gailey Show. Don't go anywhere.

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3: How much do you know about prostate cancer?
4: It is the most common cancer in men after skin cancer.
3: Dr. Eric Klein is the chairman of the Glickman Urological and Kidney Institute at the Cleveland Clinic. And he explains who is most at risk of developing prostate cancer.
4: Major risk factors are age, race, and family history. So we don't see much prostate cancer in men below the age of 50, and it increases with each decade of aging. Men in their 60s and 70s are more likely than men in their 50s to get it. African Americans are more likely to get prostate cancer and more likely to die of it. And men with a family history are about double the risk of getting prostate cancer as someone without a family history.
3: There are a wide variety of treatment options available, but for many men, their prostate cancer may never be life-threatening. In those cases, doctors recommend careful surveillance, not just for a year or two, but for the remainder of their lives. With Checkup on Health, I'm Chris Whitting.
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9: Welcome back to The Gailey Show. We are coming up on the top of the hour. Over the past several years, Leslie Vincent has become one of the most recognizable jazz vocalists to emerge from Minneapolis while increasingly touring throughout the Midwest. Downbeat described her as, quote, as much a storyteller as she is a jazz singer, end quote. And The Big Takeover praised her as, quote, controlled and beautiful voice, one that sounds timeless, end quote. Her newest album, Little Black Book, is out now, and she's touring across the Midwest this summer and fall. Let's play another sample from another track from Little Black Book. This one is called Harriet the Spy.

0: That was Harriet the Spy, a sample of from Leslie Vincent's new album, Little Black Book. Tell us about that track.
1: Yeah, so Harriet the Spy is something I've thought about basically since I saw the movie as a kid, which is, what is an appropriate truth to think about or say out loud when it comes to other people?
0: Mm.
1: So I am from the East Coast. I was raised to be judgmental. And as I adapt to Midwest sensibilities, it's always hard for me to understand what is worth saying out loud and what is not worth saying out loud. And so this song is about that. I know I broke John. Oh no.
2: The Midwest is a very tiny little narrow space to live in.
0: To be judgmental. I gotta put that on a t-shirt. Merch when you're at Crooner's Supper Club.
1: Like, yes.
0: Tanks and t-shirts. I was raised to be judgmental. I'm sorry. Keep going.
1: My mom will love it. So yeah, this song is just about the struggle of like, what does it mean to say your truths out loud? And the chorus is, the world doesn't have the room for all our truths. Better to keep them close to you. Your petty observations and your honest revelations. What good could they do? Wow. And I think that is just a question worth asking all the time. You know, sometimes we have really, really helpful things to say and the other person is not open to receiving it. And sometimes they aren't, where, you know, sometimes they're petty and you're like, do I really need to tell my friend that what she did was tacky? Maybe not.
2: Right.
1: But there's part of me that's like, our truths could really make the world better. And if we just weren't quite so sensitive, we could all be better. But yeah. I struggle with this on a daily basis. I definitely, I have one of those mouths that like, I just say stuff. Like I don't have a lot of filter sometimes. And I'm an external processor. And so, yeah, I probably shouldn't be thriving as much in Minnesota as I am, honestly.
2: They don't want to tell you to leave because they're too afraid to do that. You know what I mean?
1: It's so true. My first year living here, people all the time thought I was being serious when I was joking. And I was like, oh my gosh, I have to fix this.
2: Right. Right.
1: Yeah.
0: Well, now you can see this is why Leslie Vincent is renowned as a storyteller and as a jazz singer, because you think about these things on such a different level, I think, than a lot of people do. And even I remembering our conversation with Michelle T, right, on This Queer Book Saved My Life. And like, you got her thinking a lot. Like, I was watching her face as you were, you know, talking about your album and how you know, responding to her book and all of that. And she was just digging it. She was like, oh my God, she was so there with you. And Michelle T, I mean, come on.
1: Oh my gosh. I know. That was so cool.
0: Right. Okay, so for our listeners in Madison, you are going to be at the North Street Cabaret on September 17th. Tell us about it.
1: Yeah, so North Street Cabaret has become a home away from home. I'm there twice a year. And let me think, we're going to have piano, bass, drums, trumpet, and me. Mm. So nice full band for the stage. Last time we were there, it was raucous and full of people. So if you want to come, get those tickets early. We'll do tunes from the new record and we'll do some surprising stuff. We have a really cool lineup for that show. So it'll be both a raucous and an emotional time.
2: What's a Madison crowd like? Is it the same as the cities?
1: Oh my God. No, a Madison crowd is wild.
2: Yeah.
1: You know, in the cities, everyone is reserved. Yes. Everyone is chill.
2: Yep.
1: In Madison, they are really vocal in the best way, laughing. It kind of like Shania, honestly, like hooting and hollering, which you don't really get in jazz. So I love this space.
2: Yeah.
1: And then I actually haven't announced it yet, but I'll be in Milwaukee the next night over at Bar Central.
0: Ooh,
1: yeah.
0: Breaking news on the Gailey Show.
1: Wow. I know.
0: So two stops in Wisconsin. That is fantastic. And then on October 8th, we're not in Iowa yet, but if you all want to drive down to Iowa in Des Moines, Leslie is going to be – is it Noche?
1: Noche, yeah.
0: Noche, okay. I figured NOCE is probably not noise.
1: I had the same thought though the first time I heard it. I was like, how are we saying this?
0: All right. Well, the album is Little Black Book. Connect with Leslie at LeslieDellaVincent.com. On TikTok, she is Leslie Vincent Jazz on her website, LeslieDellaVincent.com. You need to sign up for her newsletter because it's got all the information that you can want and need from Leslie Vincent. 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Leslie, it was so great to see you again. Let's not wait 2 years before we see you again.
1: We won't, okay. I promise.
0: Perfect. All right. Thanks, everyone, for listening and or watching today on YouTube. That is all for us. We will see you back here on Monday. Have a great weekend. And until then, keep it queer, America.
2: Keep it queer.
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0: From New York, this is Democracy Now!
1: Elon Musk, the newest trillionaire, thinks he can kill our people and damage our land. He thinks his money and his power can make us quit. And y'all, he thought wrong!
0: As the backlash against AI data centers grows across the country, we'll speak with Tennessee State Rep Justin Pearson. He just won the Democratic primary in Memphis for a House seat after helping lead the resistance against Elon Musk's massive Colossus data centers there. He's running in a district recently redrawn by Republicans after the Supreme Court significantly weakened the Voting Rights Act. Then to Detroit, Michigan, where Democratic Socialist Donovan McKinney defeated an incumbent Democratic congressman in a major victory for progressives on a platform to get money out of politics and in favor of Medicare for all. And finally, American Doctor, a new documentary about three American doctors who risked their lives to volunteer in Gaza.
2: As a Jewish physician, I knew nothing about Gaza. Like most Americans, I thought everybody out here were nothing but terrorists because that's what I was told.
3: I'm not Israeli. I'm not Palestinian. I'm not Christian. I'm not Muslim. I'm not Jewish. I don't really have any connection to it. But as an American, I just don't want my government involved in crimes.
4: I'm a Palestinian. I'm not a spokesperson. I'm a human being. I'm a U.S. doctor who wants to see babies like my babies not be killed anymore.
0: We'll speak to Dr. Thayer Ahmed and Dr. Feroz Sidwa, plus Posi Tang, the director of American Doctor, for all that and more coming up. Welcome to Democracy Now!, democracynow.org, The War and Peace Report. I'm Amy Goodman. The U.S. strikes on several fishing boats near Ecuador's Galapagos Islands earlier this year were part of a secret operation conducted by the Central Intelligence Agency, the CIA. That's according to The Washington Post, which spoke to a source anonymously. One of the boats disappeared January 20th, along with eight of its crew members who are presumed dead, according to the United Nations. Survivors of two other vessels that came under attack in March said they were abducted by U.S. forces, hooded, cuffed, and tortured aboard a ship before being taken to El Salvador. No U.S. government agencies claim responsibility for those strikes, which the Washington Post reports are separate from the Trump administration's publicly acknowledged strikes on boats off the Caribbean and Pacific. The Pentagon has provided no evidence for its claims the boats were carrying drugs. More than 200 people have been killed in the U.S. strikes since September. Meanwhile, U.S. Southern Command and Panama have concluded Panamax 2026, a series of war games involving at least 17 other countries from across the Americas. It was the first time joint U.S. military exercises took place in Panama since 2012. In Gaza, Israeli attacks killed two Palestinians and injured several others Thursday with reports of airstrikes, mortar attacks, and live fire. The strikes came as human rights groups warned Israel is conducting a massive effort to clear tens of thousands of tons of rubble from the Gaza Strip. The debris resulted from Israel's near-daily attacks on Gaza since October 2023, which have killed at least 73,000 Palestinians. Some of the rubble is from cemeteries and other locations where human remains are known to exist, leading human rights groups to accuse Israel of attempting to erase evidence of war crimes. In the occupied West Bank, Israeli settlers are continuing to besiege the Palestinian village of Qusra, with Israeli soldiers stopping activists from bringing in aid. Among those who've come under attack is a Palestinian American. That prompted rare criticism from U.S. Ambassador to Israel Mike Huckabee, who called the siege a horrific act of terror. A top humanitarian official at the UN said this week conditions in the West Bank have reached a breaking point. In southern Lebanon, Israeli Defense Minister Israel Katz vowed Wednesday his forces would maintain their occupation indefinitely.
5: We will clear this area and ensure the security of the residents of the north. And under no circumstances will we withdraw from security zones, not in Lebanon, not in Syria, and not in Gaza.
0: Katz's remarks came after Lebanese Prime Minister Nawaf Salam said Israel's demolition of homes in southern Lebanon represented a serious violation of international law. Iran's military has rejected the Trump administration's claims that ships are freely passing through the Strait of Hormuz, saying no one can pass without Iran's permission. This comes as the Pentagon's announced it'll send a new aircraft carrier to the Middle East to replace the USS Abraham Lincoln amidst reports of deteriorating conditions aboard the vessel. The USS George Washington is set to relieve the Lincoln, which has been deployed for over 8 months. On Thursday, Defense Secretary Pete Hegseth dismissed reports in Stars and Stripes and the Military Times about a growing mental health crisis aboard the Lincoln, where sailors face moldy showers, backed up plumbing, shortages of nutritious food, toiletries, and other supplies. Despite Hegseth's denials, a U.S. official confirmed a sailor jumped overboard from the Lincoln in early August, saying the person was quickly rescued. The sailor had missed the birth of his daughter 5 months ago and reportedly complained to higher ups about mental health challenges before attempting suicide. On Thursday, the Senate Veterans Affairs Committee's top Democrat, Senator Richard Blumenthal, demanded answers and called for a federal investigation into the problems aboard the Lincoln, which hasn't docked in close to 7 months. The New York Times reports the Trump administration carried out an expansive surveillance program targeting left-leaning groups in Minnesota, infiltrating group chats, spying on meetings at libraries and churches, and secretly obtaining financial records of organizations that were never accused of crimes. Among groups targeted were labor unions, including the Communications Workers of America, the SEIU, and the AFL-CIO, and climate activists with Sunrise Movement. The massive spying operation began last winter as hundreds of thousands of Minnesotans joined protests demanding an end to a violent mass deportation campaign by ICE and other federal agencies. Government documents reveal DHS characterized the protesters as violent opportunists and agitators, unquote. Alleging they were involved in a widespread conspiracy, the surveillance operation arose from a White House directive known as National Security Presidential Memo, NSPM 7, which identifies a potential domestic terrorist as someone expressing anti-Christian, anti-capitalism, or anti-American views. The civil liberties advocacy group Defending Rights and Dissent called the surveillance a, quote, disturbing, invasive, and utterly unjustifiable attack on freedom of expression and political dissent. Democratic Senator Chris Van Hollen responded, saying, quote, these are the actions of an authoritarian state. In New Jersey, ICE has confirmed the death of a third immigrant in Newark that was first disclosed by Democratic Congressmember Rob Menendez. Jose Chajon Raxon from Guatemala reportedly suffered what appeared to be seizures and later died at the hospital, according to DHS. Chajon Raxon was detained at the privately run ICE jail known as Delaney Hall after being arrested July 18th. ICE claimed he was released from custody 4 days later, but provided no further details. ICE previously failed to notify of his death due to a new policy that no longer requires the agency to report on deaths that occur within 30 days after an immigrant is released from custody, even if he is released into a hospital. This is the third reported death connected to Delaney Hall since December, as prisoners and advocates have widely condemned chronic medical neglect inside the jail. Nationwide, more than 50 immigrants have died in ICE custody since Trump returned to office. In related news, in Washington state, Over 140 immigrants are entering the third day of a hunger strike at the notorious Northwest Detention Center in Tacoma, Washington. That's according to the advocacy group La Resistencia, which confirmed the action began August 11th. Among their demands is proper medical care, as several prisoners with broken or dislocated bones reportedly have not received treatment. Northwest and Delaney Hall are both operated by the for-profit private prison company, Geo Group. In Texas, bulldozers have rolled into Big Bend National Park to tear down portions of the environmental landmark as part of the Trump administration's $46.5 billion effort to expand a massive border wall and other security infrastructure along the border with Mexico. Protesters gathered Thursday at Big Bend seeking to block construction of the wall after the Department of Homeland Security waived requirements that federal contractors comply with a broad slate of environmental laws, including the Endangered Species Act. Meanwhile, in southern Arizona, a protest camp predominantly led by queer and femme activists continues in the small border town of Lochiel to prevent the destruction of a grove of ancient cottonwood trees that federal contractors plan to destroy as they race to build another portion of Trump's border barrier with Mexico at a cost of about $500 million. Ukraine's proposed a deal with Russia that would see both sides halt attacks on civilian ships in the Black Sea. Reuters reports the offer came as part of an effort to reopen a crucial grain corridor amidst warnings that the attacks are driving up global food prices, which are already at their highest level since early 2023. The United Nations reports more civilians were killed or injured in Ukraine in July than in any month since Russia's full-scale invasion, with at least 437 deaths and over 2,600 injuries in Ukraine in July. Poland's prime minister says authorities have arrested a Russian national who is preparing to assassinate a Ukrainian-American citizen in Warsaw. Donald Tusk called it Russia's first attempted attack on a U.S. citizen in a NATO country. In Tokyo, the Japanese prime minister Thursday blasted Vladimir Putin over the Russian president's first ever visit to the disputed Kuril Islands. It's one of four islands claimed by both Russia and Japan.
6: This latest visit to Ituri by the incumbent president of Russia runs contrary to Japan's consistent position regarding the northern territories. Furthermore, it hurts the feelings of the Japanese people and is absolutely unacceptable.
0: Meanwhile, President Trump shared a video on Instagram Thursday showing former U.S. Marine Robert Gilman aboard a plane with Trump's special envoy Steve Witkoff following Gilman's release from Russian custody. He'd been jailed by Russia for over 4 years. Here in the U.S., Indiana's governor has declared a statewide disaster emergency and deployed the National Guard following severe storms that brought what officials called a once-in-a-millennium, once-in-a-thousand-year flooding event. More rain is expected this week in Indiana and neighboring Illinois, which also suffered flooding. Some 36 million people across the Midwest were under flood alerts Thursday. A federal judge has dismissed the Trump administration's lawsuit accusing Harvard University of failing to combat anti-Semitism on campus. The government had argued the university failed to protect Jewish community members during campus protests over Harvard's ties to Israel's assault on Gaza and Israel's occupation of Palestinian territories. A U.S. district judge in Massachusetts called incidents of anti-Semitism, quote, isolated and episodic. The Congressional Black Caucus is calling on the Department of Justice to investigate the mysterious death of Nolan Wells, an 18-year-old black college athlete whose body was found in July on a barrier island in Mississippi. Wells vanished after taking a boat to the island with a group of white friends over the July 4th holiday. His body was recovered several days later. Authorities say Wells may have accidentally drowned, but his family has questioned the official story in part because Wells' cell phone was found not with his body, but in the possession of one of his friends who returned home. This is Georgia Democratic Congress member Lucy McBath.
7: This brings back so many vivid memories for me and my own family, having lost Jordan to unnecessary gun violence in November 2012, Black Friday, simply because he was black and playing loud music in his car. And so here we are again today, here for the loss of another black young man in our community. And we find ourselves asking the same questions.
0: And in Washington, D.C., the board of directors for the Kennedy Center for the Performing Arts has voted to once again inscribe Donald Trump's name on the building and to shutter it for 2 years, allegedly to make renovations to the Performing Arts Institution. Thursday's vote by Trump pick board comes despite a federal judge's order barring closure of the Kennedy Center and ordering the Trump administration to remove Trump's name from the building. Meanwhile, Senate Democrats are seeking an audit of spending on the White House East Wing and Ballroom after the Washington Post reported the Trump administration plans to spend at least $900 million on new construction. When Trump announced his plans to build a ballroom last year, he repeatedly promised the project would be funded entirely by private donors. And those are some of the headlines. This is Democracy Now!, democracynow.org, the War and Peace Report. I'm Amy Goodman. We begin today's show looking at the Democratic primary win of State Representative Justin Pearson, who's running to represent part of Memphis in the recently redrawn 9th Congressional District of Tennessee. Pearson won the Democratic House primary after running a campaign focused in part on opposing the unchecked growth of AI infrastructure, particularly Elon Musk's massive supercomputer data centers known as Colossus 1 and Colossus 2 in the Memphis area. Justin Pearson is known for his work as an environmental justice organizer and advocate. He gained national prominence 3 years ago when he was expelled from the Tennessee House for protesting Republicans' inaction on gun control. He was then voted back in. For decades, Memphis, the most populous city in Shelby County, formed the base of its own congressional district. Now the county is split among three districts that extend outward from the city. The majority black city was so-called cracked by Republican officials following a Supreme Court ruling that weakened the Voting Rights Act. Pearson's victory happened to fall on the 61st anniversary of the signing of the Voting Rights Act on August 6, 1965. Justin Pearson's district is currently represented by a Democrat, Steve Cohen, who's retiring. But the district now leans Republican. Pearson's opponent in November is Republican State Senator Brent Taylor, who's endorsed by President Trump. Justin Pearson will join us in a minute. But first, let's turn to his recent remarks at the Democratic convention in Texas.
8: So if the Republican Party is going to be the party licking the boot of the billionaires who are taking our land, polluting our water, and taking our jobs, then let us be the party of the working class in rural, suburban, and urban America alike. If the Republican Party is going to be the party of AI taking away our jobs, the party of corporate handouts and blank checks for foreign wars, let us be the party to deliver an increase to the minimum wage. Let us be the party to deliver universal health care. Let us be the party to deliver a federal jobs guarantee so Americans can put food on their table and a roof over their head. And let us be the party that demands a moratorium on data centers be passed by the United States Congress. If Republicans are going to be the party of big tech, big oil, big pharma, and big tobacco, giving tax breaks to the billionaires, let us be the party of the farmer and the factory worker, the nurse and the nail tech, the innovator and the immigrant. Let us be the party of the people. The people who still believe. The people who still hope. The people who still seek to make the American dream real in our lifetime.
0: That was Tennessee State Rep. and Democratic congressional candidate now, Justin Pearson, joining us today from Raleigh, North Carolina. Justin, welcome back to Democracy Now! Thank you so much for joining us. Congratulations on your victory. But this district is clearly changed. You won in a historically black majority district and the only Democratic district in Tennessee until it was redrawn in May. Can you talk about how you believe you won and this struggle across the country, across the political spectrum against data centers?
9: Yes, I believe that we won the Democratic nomination. And the reason we're going to win the general election is because we're focusing on the issues that people care about here in the state of Tennessee and honestly all across the country. Costs are too high. Gas is too expensive. Groceries are too high. People need access to health care. And people don't want toxic data centers polluting the air that they breathe. And so those are the issues that we're focusing on. Pass Medicare for all, increase the minimum wage, tax the billionaires, and make sure that we stop toxic data centers from popping up in our communities, whether they be in Memphis, Tennessee, or in Lawrenceburg, Tennessee. And we're finding Democrats, Republicans, and independents are all supporting that message because we believe that the best days for Tennessee are still ahead of us.
0: So tell us about Colossus 1 and Colossus 2, owned by Elon Musk. Explain how they were established there and what you're trying to do.
9: Yeah, Elon Musk and his company's pollution are killing our community. These data centers are intended to replace our jobs. There's no benefit to everyday working class people. It's only to the benefit of the billionaire class. 3 miles away from my wife and I's home is his first data center. He has built two more data centers in Memphis and Shelby County. And one he just announced that he built without even telling the public that he was doing so. So our community was again taken advantage of. And currently he's operating 59 gas turbines out of North Mississippi that are illegally polluting our air in violation of the Clean Air Act. And the Department of Justice recently has enjoined into a lawsuit asking that they be allowed to continue to violate the Clean Air Act, pollute our air, because Grok and XAI, Elon Musk company, is being used as a part of the Iran war, a war which they said they'd already won a year ago. And so this company and this man don't care about our people, don't care about Tennesseans. And across the country, what we are seeing is folks rising up against the billionaire class. And these are Republicans, Democrats, and independents, all a part of our coalition who are saying, I understand now, it's not a fight of right versus left. It's a fight of those who are at the top and the rest of us.
0: How did these Colossus 1 and 2 data centers, how did they get approved?
9: Yeah. The first thing, the Shelby County Health Department refused to follow their mandate from the Environmental Protection Agency to protect our air quality, and they allowed them to illegally pollute for an entire year without a permit. And then the Environmental Protection Agency went back and said, you know what, they should have gotten a permit for that. Despite that being the case, they went to Mississippi, and the Mississippi Department of Environmental Quality again has allowed them to violate the Clean Air Act and not follow the EPA's own rulings. We also had local folks, the mayor of Memphis, the mayor of South Haven, Mississippi, both have capitulated to Elon Musk and these companies, allowing them to really kill and to hurt our communities. We have research from Harvard professors that dozens of people are going to prematurely die. But it's the failure of democratic institutions, lowercase d, of elected officials, of regulatory agencies, allowing these billionaires and these billion-dollar corporations to exploit us, the more vulnerable communities, because historically, Valero Energy Corporation, Nucor Steel Corporation, the Tennessee Valley Authority have been able to do that in these communities, which are working class black communities in Memphis, working class white communities in South Haven. But that's what I think people are responding to, a need for our democratic institutions to actually stand up and to fight for our people. And before it was popular 2 years ago, that's what I was fortunate to be able to do in Westwood, in Boxtown. And that's what I'm going to do in the United States Congress, to protect all of our communities, to fight for all of us, to have the human right to clean air and clean water.
0: So in a moment, we're going to speak with Donovan McKinney, a DSA candidate who won in Michigan. One of his issues was gun control. As you are well known for as a state representative, you were expelled from the state House of Representatives for leading a fight against the gun lobby and raising questions about gun violence, though you were Memphis voted you back in. Can you talk about what you're calling for now in that area?
9: Absolutely. We need to mandate that everyone who has a firearm actually has a permit. In the state of Tennessee, it's a permitless carry state, and there are several states that are like that. And most reasonable gun owners believe that you need to have a permit to carry a firearm. And in our state, 70% of people agree with that. The reality is the number one cause of death for a child under the age of 18 in the United States of America, whether they're in Detroit with Congressman McKinney or they're in Memphis in Shelby County, is that gun injuries are the most significant cause of death. And it doesn't have to be that way. And I'm willing to stand up to the National Rifle Association. I've done it once. I'll do it in the United States Congress, because all of our community deserve to be safe. All of our schools and our teachers deserve to be safe. And reasonable people want common sense laws that are going to protect and save our lives. And that's what we need in Tennessee. And that's what we need across this country.
0: Justin Pearson, you previously helped lead a fight against $2 billion oil companies that wanted to build a pipeline through southwest Memphis that threatened groundwater and would seize land owned by some residents since the abolition of slavery in 1865. A film about the fight was called This Is Not a Drill. This is the trailer. You're in it.
10: Pipeline companies usually win.
11: I was threatened. People ran me off the road.
10: They think they're going to be able to come here and do whatever it is they wish without us fighting back.
12: These companies, they've got their narrative.
13: We've got a different narrative.
12: A narrative powered by the voices of ancestors.
14: We have to stop the continued expansion of fossil fuel infrastructure.
10: We learned the risk. Cancer was 4.1 times greater in southwest Memphis.
15: We have to save Louisiana in order to save this planet.
12: We find them guilty of environmental racism.
16: She is never going to stop.
12: Shackles can be broken together.
10: This has been the fight of my life.
17: So you feel like the safety of the world is in my hands?
18: Kind of.
0: The trailer for This Is Not a Drill that focuses on three activists, one of them, Justin Pearson. Now he has just won the Democratic primary for Congress. You won that, Justin Pearson, on August 6th, on the 61st anniversary of the Voting Rights Act, at a time when your district was redistricted, condemned by the NAACP and other groups around the country. We play that clip because we wanted to talk about this history you have of activism and now how you plan in this, what's believed now to be a red district, though it was a majority black district before redistricting. What's your strategy going into the general election against a Trump-supported Republican candidate?
9: Our strategy is the same as it was when we were fighting those $2 billion corporations. People power. It's believing that people who volunteer, people who donate, those who are given $31, those 55,000 people who are individual contributors, those who are knocking doors and making phone calls, is more powerful than the president of the United States and an entrenched status quo that is bent on making sure that our life is harder. Things don't have to be this way. And what I have seen over the last 6 years since that pipeline fight happened in the first place to now is that when we organize, we can win. And by building solidarity across race, across class, across rural and urban areas is how we seek transformation. Because I've been to Giles County, Pulaski, where the Ku Klux Klan was founded, and 150 people met us there saying, how can we knock doors? How can we make phone calls? That's the type of change and transformation that's possible in this country if we continue to believe in it and tap into the spirit that I know we all have of building a more perfect union. And our campaign is just one of the modes that's doing that in the South. But we need everybody's help because it is a historic time, a historic moment. And if we're going to live up to the values and the ideals of those who made the Voting Rights Act a possibility, this is the time to fight for the country that we deserve.
0: Tennessee State Representative Justin J. Pearson from Memphis and Shelby County. He just won the Democratic primary for Congress in Tennessee's 9th congressional district. Certainly a race we will continue to follow. Coming up, we go to Detroit to speak with Michigan State Rep Donovan McKinney. He won the Democratic primary for Congress on a campaign to get money out of politics and for Medicare for all. Stay with us.
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0: This is Democracy Now!, democracynow.org. Michigan made national headlines last week with the wins of progressive Democrats up and down the ballot in this battleground state. Dr. Abdul Al-Sayed won the Democratic primary for Senate. He joined us on Democracy Now! Last week. Check it out at democracynow.org. Our next guest is Democratic Socialist State Representative Donovan McKinney. He defeated two-term Democratic Congress member Shri Thenadar in the House primary to represent parts of Detroit and Wayne County. McKinney won on a platform to get corporate money out of politics, support for Medicare for all, and ending military aid to Israel, among other issues. In the general election, Donovan McKinney will face Republican nominee T.P. Nikoriak. In a press release after his victory, McKinney said, quote, "Today we showed why being always with the people is more than a slogan. It's a roadmap for the Democratic Party on how to move forward to defeat the fascism and divisiveness harming our country and to deliver the leadership the mighty 13th deserves," he said. McKinney took no corporate PAC money. His campaign was supported by the Justice Democrats, Working Families Party, DSA, and labor unions, including SEIU and National Nurses United. This is Donovan McKinney speaking alongside Senator Bernie Sanders and Senate candidate Abdul Al-Sayed on the Fighting Oligarchy Tour in Detroit in May about what it'll take to win Medicare for All.
22: We can't get any of this, things that our communities, the people we love, absolutely deserve, unless we do something greater, which is to get all big corporate money out of our politics. And will you guys send us to D.C. and Congress? As a nice congressman, I promise you this, on day one, I will sign on to the effort that Bernie Sanders, Congresswoman Summer Lee, they're leading the fight to overturn Citizens United.
0: That's Michigan State Representative Donovan McKinney, who won the Democratic congressional primary, joining us now. Welcome to Democracy Now! Congratulations on your victory. What do you attribute it to, Donovan? You're 34 years old.
23: Yes. Thank you, Emmy, and just the whole show for having me. You know, we built the biggest and baddest coalition in the country. I've been quoted on saying that, but it's so true. From our labor union, shout out to UAW, SEIU, the National Nurses United, our building trades. For those folks who don't know, we were the only non-incumbent candidate that was running for federal office in Michigan. They got endorsed by the whole AFL-CIO. So that's pretty much all the unions. And then, you know, our congressional members from Bernie Sanders to Summer Lee, Rashida Tlaib, some of our CBC members to, you know, the local like folks, right? Our mayors, our city council folks, to even our most progressive organizations endorsed us, our faith leaders, and people have come together and realized that our district deserves better. And that's why we attributed our win. It was God first and foremost, but it was the people on the ground that helped us get across the finish line.
0: So talk about, number one, we were just talking with Justin Pearson, who's fighting the data centers. You've joined politicians across the country calling for a moratorium on data centers. What's happening in Michigan?
23: Yeah, so, you know, for those folks who don't know about the data center fight, data centers have been around for decades now, actually. But this is the first time that they're building at mass scale, like these big mega sites. And so, you know, as a state rep myself, we put some guardrails in the legislation, even though it was watered down because, you know, groups like Meta and, you know, Google that came in, flooded dollars to our elected officials to water down our legislation. But in Michigan, we put some protections in there. Doesn't necessarily go far enough, but at least we have some guardrails on there saying that if you take taxpayer dollars or if you're taking our tax credits here in our state, then you have to create a closed loop system and, you know, protecting people's water and their electrical grid. But it doesn't go far enough. And so we're joining folks like Rep Pearson down there in Tennessee and other folks across the nation on a moratorium, because in reality, there's states that either don't have any laws on the books, have weak laws on the books. And in reality, what's happening is these big corporations are coming in bullying our local communities. I mean, I've seen it. They come in and say, hey, we're going to do this. You can't tell us what to do. And they just, you know, ravish our communities. I know folks that are living in neighborhoods right now, Amy, that they turn on a faucet and nothing comes out of it. Not necessarily in Michigan, but in other parts of the country. And so we do need a moratorium, but in reality, we need to make sure that these are union jobs and that, like, at the end of the day, people's environmental justice is protected.
0: And can you talk about Mop Up Michigan, Go ahead, and what it stands for in the major utility there.
23: Yeah, so Mop Up Michigan is money out of politics. It stemmed from the legislation that myself and State Rep Dylan Wagela created last term, and we reintroduced it earlier this term, which is called Taking Back Our Power. Essentially, what it does is it bars a lot of our utility companies and our insurance companies, our corporate monopolies, from giving money to our elected officials in any capacity, whether it's a straight up campaign contribution or to, you know, shell organizations like C4s and C3s that are associated with the politician. And so what happens is we couldn't get a hearing in a Democratic trifecta last term that we had, or earlier this term with split government. So what happened is, Amy, people on the ground, organizations on the ground got fed up. And so they took our legislation and created a ballot initiative. Those folks collected over 600,000 signatures statewide. And by the grace of God, literally about two weeks ago or so, the State Board of Canvassers here in Michigan agreed to green light it on this year's November ballot. And once it gets on this year's November ballot, it's going to pass with probably 80% of the vote, because no matter if you're a Democrat, independent, Republican, it doesn't matter what your political affiliation is, we can all agree that corporate influence in our politics is just too much.
0: What does it mean to you to be a democratic socialist? And do you see yourself, I mean, something like five democratic socialists have won their primaries now, the significance of this. And not only are you taking on a Republican candidate in your district, but do you see yourself taking on the democratic establishment?
23: Yeah, so listen, I'm currently running to represent the fifth poorest congressional district in the country. Fifth poorest. And I have a diverse district, you know, but Detroit is the blackest and poorest major city in all of America. And what I hear that's top of mind from my residents is that at the end of the day, no matter if they live in inner city Detroit or they live in a suburb downriver in my district, that they're having tough times to make ends meet. And so democratic socialism to me is, and how I define politics, is the redistribution of resources. That's it. And so I'm a big believer. You should be able to work one full-time job to not only make ends meet, but have disposable income, benefits to take care of your family, and a retirement to look forward to. I think that's the American dream. That's what most folks want to be able to do. But right now, folks are working two, three jobs, not even making ends meet, not even scraping by. I got seniors on fixed income. All they get from Social Security is $900 a month, and their rent is going up. Their utility bills are skyrocketing. Their out-of-pocket costs because of the Republican shenanigans with Trump and H.R. 1, the one big ugly bill that they passed, the implementation of that, is taking people's resources, whether it's food assistance or healthcare. So they got to spend a lot of money to do the doctor visits, to pay for life-saving medicine, and they have to make those decisions every single day those tough decisions on how to live. And so for me, democratic socialism is about just that, working people, putting them first instead of spending money overseas for bombs and weapons and wars that, you know, we have no business being in, like Iran. We're spending $1 billion a day on average in Iran, Amy. And you're telling me people in my district can't get the resources they need? I don't think that's an America anybody wants to live in.
0: Finally, Medicare for all. You have Abdul Al-Sayed, a doctor who wrote the book Medicare for All,
23: yeah,
0: and you
23: did.
0: Made that a major component of your campaign.
23: Yeah, yeah. So listen, Dr. Abdul Al-Sayed, me and him, he endorsed me, I endorsed him. We got the endorsements of, you know, UAW, Bernie Sanders, you name it, Summer Lee, a lot of folks. And in reality, this is a coalition. You can't do it by yourself. So you need people in the legislature, in the House, but you need some folks in the Senate. And I'll tell you this, Amy, it's a couple times that I've been disappointed in my short life on this planet, 34 years.

0: cry in my arms were telling me, Donovan, please do something. Please do something. And this is our opportunity to do it, and we're going to do it, and I'm so excited about it.
1: Donovan McKinney, I want to thank you for being with us. Now a Michigan state representative has won the Democratic House primary in Detroit. We will continue to follow that race. Coming up, American Doctor, a new documentary about three U.S. doctors who risk their lives to volunteer in Gaza. Back in 30 seconds.
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1: This is Democracy Now!, democracynow.org. I'm Amy Goodman. We end today's show looking at the new documentary, American Doctor. It tells the story of three U.S. doctors who volunteered in the besieged hospitals of Gaza, along with local medical staff who risked their lives on a daily basis to care for the sick and wounded. According to Palestinian officials, Israeli attacks have killed about 1,700 healthcare workers in Gaza since October 2023. American Doctor follows the orthopedic surgeon, Dr. Mark Perlmutter, the trauma surgeon, Dr. Feroz Sidwa from California, and the emergency physician from Chicago, Dr. Thayer Ahmed, who is Palestinian American. This is the film's trailer. It begins with Dr. Ahmed.
4: I want to take you through what Gaza looks like when a hospital is totally overwhelmed. You're getting waves of patients. Who do you prioritize? What do you have to treat them? You got no pain medicine to give the people whose legs have been blown off.
5: Three surgeons all working on one little girl for, what, 2.5 hours? And she's probably going to lose her right leg, left leg, and her left arm.
6: If she's starting to wake up, let's get her warm.
7: As a Jewish physician, I knew nothing about Gaza. Like most Americans, I thought everybody out here were nothing but terrorists because that's what I was told.
5: I'm not Israeli. I'm not Palestinian. I'm not Christian. I'm not Muslim. I'm not Jewish. I don't really have any connection to it. But as an American, I just don't want my government involved in crimes.
8: I'm a Palestinian. I'm not a spokesperson. I'm a human being. I'm a U.S. doctor who wants to see babies like my babies not be killed anymore.
9: What surprised me most was how the carnage was focused on journalists, healthcare workers, and children.
10: This bomb.
11: Where was that?
5: That bomb hit the building.
11: There was a 15-year-old kid ready for discharge that was incinerated.
5: And if I had gone down and been changing that kid's dressing, there would have been three bodies, and I would have been one of them.
12: When they hit a hospital, that's a deep tragedy that people will feel in the community for the foreseeable future.
13: We're just asking that hospitals not be targeted. Why that conversation is derailed in the United States is beyond me.
14: We do not have to accept that as Americans.
5: The United States could stop sending jet fuel, bombs, all sorts of weapons. This is a political problem. We need a political solution.
11: We're a good pair. You talk intelligently and I talk emotionally.
15: It's on us to make sure that their stories are told.
16: I couldn't go to Palestine.
17: I got rejected. And then I come back to the United States and get detained by the Department of Homeland Security.
18: This is what my tax dollars did. What your tax dollars did. What my neighbor's tax dollars did. They have the right to know the truth.
1: The trailer of the new film American Doctor, and this is a clip from the film featuring Dr. Thayer Ahmed.
4: And I want to just take you through what it looks like when a hospital gets targeted and attacked, because this has become a pattern when it comes to the Israeli military. This has become a

0: behavior that they started in October of 2023 when they struck Al-Ma'madani Ahli Baptist Hospital. And when that happened and that there was no accountability, we saw that this became a series of events that attacked every hospital.
1: That was Dr. Thayer Ahmed in the new documentary, American Doctor, that's opening around the country, starting here in New York. Dr. Ahmed is joining us now from Chicago, along with Dr. Feroz Sidwa from Stockton, California, also featured in the film, and the film's director, Po C. Tang. We welcome you all. An astounding film. And this is your directorial debut, isn't it, Po?
2: Yes, it is. And I think I picked an easy subject.
1: Let's start with Dr. Thayer, who we just heard. I was just looking at the headlines this morning. Thousands of Palestinians in Gaza cannot get out right now. Thousands of cancer patients and chronically ill people. What is the number? Who has defined that and who is stopping them?
3: Yeah, the WHO tells us that there are 18,000 people that need urgent evacuation out of Gaza because of what we've seen portrayed in this film, the deliberate attack by the Israeli military on the hospital and healthcare infrastructure, the killing of over 1,700 healthcare workers, and the abduction of senior medical physicians. And, you know, Amy, one of the things that we're trying to push for here is a corridor that used to exist before October 7th. Palestinians in Gaza could go to Jerusalem and get treated by Palestinian doctors in the hospitals there or the West Bank. And the Israelis have refused to allow that corridor to work. And so instead, we are watching people on this list every day that we get messages about get their names scratched off because they have died. People with treatable cancers, kids who should be surviving, their parents are having to bury them in Gaza.
1: Oh, talk about how you ended up making this film and focusing on these three men and, of course, through them, focusing on what is happening in Gaza.
2: Amy, you know, I was a journalist for a long time before I became a documentary filmmaker and producer. And it really was, it really cut really deep as a former journalist to see my former colleagues at Al Jazeera English being targeted and executed. And then sitting and being situated in New York and hearing the deafening silence, I guess I didn't know what else to do. It was like a lot of deep despair. And then it came for the search on, like, okay, what can my contribution be? You know, as somebody who was a journalist, who was a documentary commissioner, who was an executive for a studio. So one thing, as a former studio executive, it wasn't lost on me that Americans like to watch medical dramas. Every year, you're going to see two or three, you know, and I'm a big fan of medical dramas, from The Pitt, going back to ER, going back to Grey's Anatomy. I love Scrubs. So there was something about doctors, hospitals, and human mortality. And I thought to myself, you know what? Maybe this is the way. Maybe we could make The Pit. The difference is it's real, and it's set in Gaza. And this is how we're going to bring Palestine back to the United States.
1: So, Poe, in the opening scene, we see you with Dr. Mark, with Dr. Perlmutter, and you are struggling with the question of whether or not to show the images of Palestinian children killed in Israeli airstrikes in Gaza. And Dr. Mark tells you, Israel took away their dignity. Their bodies tell the story of this trauma, of this genocide. You're not doing them a service by not showing them.
2: You know, on that scene, it was one where...
1: You were at his home in North Carolina.
2: I was at his home in North Carolina. It's the second day of filming. And Mark is furious with me. And so that moment, I was really confronted by Mark. So what are you doing here? So what is the point of this film if you don't want to show this? And, you know, all my years as a documentary commissioner and also as a journalist, you know, it's like as filmmakers, as journalists, we always grapple with how much do we show? We show too much. It's gratuitous. People are going to turn away. They're not going to want to watch. They already don't want to see what's on the social media feeds. They don't want to follow. You show too little. It's a big disrespect because it's not real.
1: Let's go to Dr. Mark Perlmutter in a clip from American Doctor.
4: Can you
5: do a thumbs up?
6: One at a time, do a thumbs up.
4: each finger at a time.
2: Do a thumbs up.
5: There was a head, yeah.
6: I think augmenting his EPL and giving him some wrist extension would, because if I hold his wrist in extension, he has meaningful digital extension. So he would be a wonderful candidate for tendon transfers. Yeah, we can do it this machine.
7: He will reconnect the tendons so he can lift his wrist and thumb.
1: And this is Dr. Feroz Sidwa sitting here in New York in our studio, but from the clip from American Doctor, preparing to leave Gaza.
8: I'll see you soon. Thanks for everything.
9: Send me a picture of your wedding, yeah?
10: Of course. Thanks to come here.
8: No. I hope I'll see you soon.
10: Thank you. Thank you.
8: Thank you for everything, my friend. Nice to meet you, my friend. Thanks for everything.
9: See you soon.
10: Inshallah.
8: Inshallah.
11: Was not prepared for this.
8: It's this weird thing that happens when you leave Gaza and you really feel like you have no right to leave.
1: So, Dr. Feroz Sidwa, that's you leaving Gaza. Talk about how you went to Gaza, the number of times you were there.
8: Yeah, so I went in March and April of 2024, and then again in March and April of 2025. That's that you're watching there. I tried to go again in November of 2025, but the Israeli military blocked me from entering. You know, between the two times, Gaza changed a lot. It actually got a lot, very significantly worse. The overcrowding was worse. The damage to the healthcare system was much worse. The second time is when you see me in that clip.
1: And talk about why you chose to go to Gaza.
8: Well, I don't have any ethnic or religious connection to the Middle East. My family's from a small minority in India and Pakistan. But I grew up in the United States. I was born here. I'm an American. And the United States is intimately involved in what's going on. We provide almost all of the weapons, all of the funding, the diplomatic support at the UN, stopping other countries from solving this issue, which is pretty easily solved. And I don't think Americans want to be doing that. I think that's why most of this is hidden from them. So I knew that by going there, I could, number one, provide medical care because I'm a trauma surgeon, so that's what I'm good at doing. But I could also bear witness, and then I could come back and try to tell people what was going on and try to change things.
1: And you say, I don't feel I have the right to leave.
8: It's a very strange thing when you leave Gaza. You know, you almost. It seems like a moral or ethical obscenity that I just get to walk out of this place and these children otherwise have to live in this Hobbesian place where their parents' legs can be blown off or they can be kidnapped and tortured or they can be starved or they can,
1: How many kids have died?
8: How many children have died in Gaza? The count from the Ministry of Health is 20,000. It's, by my estimate, it's probably closer to 70,000, but that's...
1: So you get in twice. You're denied once. Dr. Thera Ahmed, you're Palestinian-American with the Palestinian-American Medical Association as well. You weren't able to get in as much.
12: Yeah, I've been denied five consecutive times, most recently July 29th. Because my parents and my grandparents are Palestinian. Because I am Palestinian, that is the reason that we are being rejected. There's a deliberate effort, Amy, to separate the West Bank from Jerusalem from Gaza. And the idea is to make sure that there can be no Palestine. And the way to do that is to make sure that this one people, this one land, cannot access each other. And that's something that we're seeing. And I obviously push back on that because what we saw in Gaza was a genocide unfold and ethnic cleansing. And what we're seeing in the West Bank right now is that same institution, that same military wreaking havoc on the people of Palestine. I mean, just last month, when I was in the West Bank working on a medical mission there, there was a 7-month-old, Sam Abu Haykun, driving with his parents in the car, going from Bethlehem to Hebron, a 10-15 minute drive. And an Israeli soldier shoots at the car, hitting Sam in the head. You know, his mom recently said that she's not even wiping his fingerprints from the oven. She can't bring herself to do that for her baby boy.
1: And so, died.
12: Yeah, who died? He was killed. They had to bury him.
1: The final scene of the film is of Israel's double-tap strike on Nasser Hospital. This was exactly a year ago in August, that killed at least 20 people, including five Palestinian journalists. Susama Masri, a photojournalist with Reuters, Mohamed Salama, a photojournalist with Al Jazeera, Mariam Abu Daka, a freelancer who worked with the Associated Press, Moaz Abu Taha, a photographer, and Middle East Eye freelancer Ahmed Abu Aziz. Talk about the significance of this moment. Were any of you there, and what it meant to hit the hospital? And then when people went to try to save these people who'd set up a camera, the journalists, they were hit.
3: Yeah, I mean, this is not something that is unique to Nasser specifically. That's the third or fourth time it's been attacked by the Israeli military. I was there one of the first times in January and February 2024, when the Israeli military surrounded, raided, and actually abducted Dr. Khaled Abu Sir, who's been on this program. And as well as multiple times afterwards when Feroz and Mark were actually there and it was hit.
1: You were at Nasser, just not then.
8: Not during that attack that you mentioned, but on March 23rd,
2: And speaking of, you know, like all the journalists that were killed on that stairwell, like that is where our team would transmit footage to us. So it's not like they're just attacking willy-nilly, you know, that's very concerted effort in targeting anywhere where journalists and are trying to transmit information and footage out to the rest of the world.
1: And you use much footage from Palestinians, right?
2: Absolutely.
1: On their iPhones, on their phones.
2: Yeah. No, actually not. Actually,
1: no?
2: We were relying on a cinematographer, a director of photography by the name of Ibrahim Al-Otla. There were two of our colleagues, Ibrahim and our co-producer, Mohammed Sawaf. So much of what you see in the film, it's a credit to them, and also because of their sacrifice of how much they want it out in the world.
1: And before we go, both of you doctors have a pin on Free Dr. Hussam Abu Safia. In this last 30 seconds, talk about, you know, the former head of Kamal Adwan, the pediatric hospital. Dr. Thayer, you knew him.
3: Yeah. I mean, this is somebody who has been abducted, is in prison without charge, is being tortured. His lawyer thinks that he is on the brink of death, and his family continues to ask the world to stand up. He's one of 14 senior Palestinian medical doctors who should be in Gaza leading the recovery and reconstruction, and instead they're being beaten to death
1: by
3: Israeli soldiers. He's in an underground prison in Israel, one that was shut down previously and reopened for this specific purpose.
1: We're going to leave it there, but people can see this film all over the country. Poe, where?
2: You know, we're kicking off in New York, and then we go to L.A., San Francisco, and then it's going to be in 77 theaters across U.S. and Canada. And I will say, like, before we began, we did not ever think that, you know, a film like this could go mainstream. But now we have, and so we hope people will be able to watch it.
1: Poe Se Teng, first-time director of this incredible documentary, American Doctor, and Dr. Feroz Sidwa and Dr. Thayer Ahmed, thank you so much. I'm Amy Goodman. Thanks for joining us.

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3: NBC News Radio, I'm Scott Carr. Tropical storm Lala is expected to become a hurricane as it passes Hawaii this weekend. Hurricane warnings remain in effect for the Big Island while Maui County is under a tropical storm watch. NBC's Maggie Vespa reports Governor Josh Green has declared a statewide emergency.
4: Hawaii bracing for what could be the first hurricane to make landfall on the Big Island, with tropical storm Lala still strengthening as it approaches.
3: The White House is promising to inflict new economic pain on Iran as the war is now over 5 months old. Treasury Secretary Scott Bessent tells Newsmax the measures will be a combination of economic isolation and the continued blockade of Iranian ports and the Strait of Hormuz. Sentencing for Luigi Mangione is now set for December after pleading guilty Friday to federal stalking charges in the Manhattan shooting death of UnitedHealthcare CEO Brian Thompson. Here's Natalie Migliori.
5: After Mangione detailed how he stalked Thompson's whereabouts with plans to shoot him, New York City and federal law enforcement officials condemning anyone who's idolizing him.
6: There can be no celebrity in assassination. Any person who celebrates, encourages, or excuses actions like these is fundamentally wrong.
5: Thompson's family released a statement saying Mangione's plea marks an important step forward in justice for Brian, but nothing will ease the pain of losing him. In New York, I'm Natalie Migliori.
3: State police in northern Michigan this morning found five people plus a suspect dead and at least one person left in critical condition. Troopers were called to a home in Maumee County over reports of a shooting this morning where they found three dead and one critically wounded. Another fatality was found in a wooded area and a final victim in another home. Police had been searching for suspect Chad Hickman, who was later found dead. An investigation's underway. Scott Carr, NBC News Radio.
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14: This is a WCPT moment in labor. In the 1830s in Lowell, Massachusetts, during the rise of the textile industry, factories were hiring large groups of women ranging in ages 18 to 35 to work at their mills. The workdays were 13 hours long and had poor working conditions. By 1834, the textile market was sluggish. In response, the workers' wages were reduced by 12.5%. One of the workers, Julia Wilson, tried to organize the women to get their wages back, only to be terminated abruptly. Wilson signaled the women to strike or turn out, Over 800 women marched and signed a petition saying we will not go back into the mills to work unless our wages are continued. Ultimately, the strike failed, but they learned from their mistake and successfully battled back a rent increase on their boarding houses 2 years later. By January 1845, about a dozen of the Lowell female textile workers came together to form the Lowell Female Labor Reform Association. This would become the first organized union of women workers in American history. This has been a WCPT Moment in Labor. We're working for your rights.
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0: The most political news a day after Trump said the U.S. has the Strait of Hormuz in total control. Iran now says that they are in control of the strait. Okay, there's only one way to settle this. Stand on each side and see who the strait goes to.
1: Why are you playing the Star Wars theme?
2: Oops. Sorry. Hi. Hi, everyone.
1: What's going on?
2: You know, you got to give me credit. That is a lot earlier than I usually have up the show. I have up the show right out of the box. Oh, well, I'll tell you why.
3: We've been having meetings since 5 a.m.
2: Oh, my
3: this
2: God.
3: Morning.
2: And so. Chris and I already got in our first off-air fight. You can be in the welcome Joe Rogan back warmly. I won't be in the Joe
1: if,
2: Rogan camp.
1: If someone with his audience says we need Medicare for all.
2: Him. Okay.
1: What do you think, Sam?
4: I mean, it. From what this one video
2: Sam, be very Sam. Careful, Sam. Be very careful now.
4: Well, it does sound like Joe Rogan is kind of turning on Trump.
2: He totally. Does that all the he time, does. Though.
1: Yes.
2: Ah, he's but, a big reason
1: someone,
2: why we're here.
1: But for someone,
2: and then he changes his mind. He goes to the Oval Office.
1: But for someone like him to say that we need Medicare for all,
2: oh,
1: that's big.
2: Up. Everybody, can you just, you know what, just do the shut up cannon.
1: Why would you
2: do the
1: turn down
2: cannon.
1: Promotion like for something like that?
2: We've been going on our side for...
5: Hey. Shut the hell up. Shut up.
1: Welcome
5: shut
1: up. To our
5: shut
1: side,
5: up.
1: Joe Rogan.
5: Shut up.
2: Yes, we welcome you warmly, Joe Rogan.
1: Well, and, you know...
2: We love toxic relationships.
4: Oh. Mm. Yeah, he's been vocal against
1: Iran. Medicare for all.
2: Yes, we do. We've been saying that on our side for 11 million.
1: And he has how many?
2: Listen, Chris, we have a lot of other people that are currently annoying us. Let's just stick to that. Let's stick in the foxhole together.
1: So many people.
2: So many people annoying us this morning.
1: It's been a week. But we may have a bigger audience next
2: Yes,
1: week.
2: We may have a huge opportunity. So we're very excited,
1: yes.
2: Aren't we,
1: we'll
2: Sam?
1: We'll let you know.
2: Lonnie.
4: Very excited.
2: Okay. Speaking of, all right, I just have to read this because it's hilarious and I got some social media love because my new best friend, Kathy Griffin.
1: Oh, this was funny.
2: Yes. Is coming to my birthday party.
1: Uh-huh.
2: Can I just say? Kind of looking epic. Just Mark Hamill, Stephen Stills, Kathy Griffin, mm-hmm. Malcolm Nance flying out, Olivia Troy flying out, Allison Gill coming in. We've got people, you know, cast of thousands coming in. It's fantastic.
1: It's like Ben-Hur.
2: Yeah, Sam has a thing with a guy. He can't make it. Whatever.
1: Well, you're
2: Fine.
1: Going to a concert
2: you do
1: in
2: you.
1: Vegas.
2: You do you.
1: Foo Fighters?
4: Foo Fighters and Queens of the Stone Age.
1: Okay.
2: Oh, okay. You know what? I'm going to have more musical legends here than Stephen Stills, so you just wait, mister.
4: Gosh.
2: Okay. So I texted Kathy
1: uh-huh.
2: at the party, and so she reprinted our text on Instagram.
1: Right.
2: My text said, "Hey, lady, your new best friend Stephen Stills is coming. Wants to know if you'll be here." And so she wrote back, "What? Oh, I thought I already RSVP'd. I'm firing my assistant." And I put all the laughing emoticons. Yes, fire everybody. I said, "Mark Hamill also says you're the droid he's been looking for. That's why there's Star Wars music on her."
1: Okay.
2: She said... She said, "I will not out who the party is for, but I must flex just a little bit. Look, I'm from Forest Park, Illinois. My mom worked in the office of a hospital, and my dad worked at a hi-fi store. Never in my life would I think I'd get these two notes with acknowledgement from such heroes of mine. I am dying." Kathy, they're just as excited to meet you.
1: Everybody is excited to meet Kathy Griffin.
2: Yes, how do you know that you're not, you know, in Kathy Griffin? What's wrong with you? Yeah, she and Stephen fell deeply in love at my last party. It was like two little heads. I had to pry them apart to eat. I was like, "Here, have some food," and then they just suctioned back together again. Okay. Anyway,
1: that sounds uncomfortable.
2: No.
1: No.
2: No. It's a legend lock.
1: Oh, a what?
2: It's a legend lock, like a lip. It's a legend lip lock.
1: Oh, okay.
2: Yeah, it has
1: special
2: powers.
1: Okay.
2: Yeah. Okay. Don't cross the stream with Mark Hamill. That can be dangerous. Okay. What was I going to say? I just figured we'll talk to Glenn Kirshner because is this too much to ask, Chris? And we're living through the stupidest timeline in history, the most irritating, ridiculous, stupid timeline ever. Could we have a different stupid every day and not the same stupid? He's going to put his name back on the Kennedy Center.
1: Not just the Kennedy Center.
2: Oh,
1: the entire ground.
2: Yes. I can't. And some legal experts are saying he'll probably get away with it because he's a weasel. Because no doesn't mean no, even from the Supreme Court. Goes around them, executive order on birthright citizenship. So now because it's his handpicked board, they're like going, oh, no, it's going to be the something in Donald Trump Plaza.
1: It's going to be the John F. Kennedy Memorial Center.
2: Restored
1: by Donald J. Trump.
2: Right, and someone said it's the opposite. He's destroyed it. It's not that he's like restored by Donald Trump.
1: They're going to close it for the next 2 years again.
2: Oh, my God. I just can't. And then it's just, what is Pete Hegseth calling, like, the troops and their families liars? Like, they're saying they're starving and jumping overboard on this ship, and he's like, oh, it's been misrepresented. Really? So you're calling this is coming from the troops themselves, right, and their families.
1: They were shamed into sending a relief ship. You know, the USS yeah. George Washington is right. on its way to relieve.
2: Right, right. Okay.
1: Or Teddy Roosevelt, or one of those ships is going to relieve it.
2: Right. I'm going to blind you with science now. Because you know what? After that ridiculous press conference, it wasn't that stupid. It was even this week still?
6: Science!
2: This with the animatronic stewardess scarfy girl and the...
1: Was that this week?
2: Yes, and Bobby
1: Oh, my
2: Kennedy
1: God, that seemed like it was like 3 weeks
2: shaking
1: ago.
2: Shaking and Trump falling asleep and... Okay, so apparently, there's Stephen Miller and Bobby... None of them have any medical, expertise of any kind, and they're just, I don't know, just making up, right? Like soda bottles full of stuff, that's a vaccine just going into your kid, blah. Anyway, I just thought sometimes a case of mistaken identity can be good. I believe I've received this before from this same, Journal of Clinical Neurology and Research. Subject, call for manuscripts, clinical neurology and research. Dear Dr. Stephanie Miller, greetings from the journal. We would like to invite you to submit your manuscript to the Journal of Criminal Neurology and Research. We welcome research articles, review articles, case reports, and short communications in the field of clinical neurology. Submission deadline August 25th, 2026. Ooh, I better get cracking. Please feel free to reply if you are interested. Best regards, Journal of Clinical. I'm gonna write something up. I'm gonna borrow one of your melted crayons. I'm gonna write a Sharpie. I'll write something up on a cocktail napkin. I'm gonna send it right away to the Journal of Clinic, because I'm a doctor. Piss off. I'm a doctor of neurology.
1: Neurology?
2: Mm-hmm.
1: What is neurology?
2: Like Dr. Huff.
1: What is neurology?
6: Science.
2: Science of neurological stuff? Neurons? Protons? I don't know.
1: You were close with neurons.
2: Right?
1: Yeah.
2: Yeah. But like, you know why?
1: The nervous system.
2: Because I'm too old and my neurons weren't really firing, so I don't
1: right?
2: really know.
1: The nervous system.
2: Yeah. I think I'm going to just scrawl something out during the commercial breaks today. Well, I just do it on the back of this.
1: Have you ever been nervous?
2: Sure. There you go. There's my first chapter.
1: Yeah.
2: Who isn't nervous? If you're not nervous, you're not alive right now. Okay. Wow. I figure anybody could. I'm assuming that's why I am. I've gotten these emails before. I somehow am. Is there a Dr. Stephanie Miller? I don't know. It's me now.
1: I think there's also a realtor named Stephanie Miller.
2: Is there?
1: Yeah.
2: Oh, there's also a female bodybuilder.
1: Oh, okay.
2: Yes.
1: Have you hit on her?
2: What?
1: Have you hit on her?
2: No, not my type. You know me. Lipsticky.
1: Plus, you'd probably rather not date people named Stephanie Miller.
2: Right, that'd be weird. Yeah. I mean, as self involved as I am, Sam. Stephanie Miller. Like, you know what I mean? That's kind of weird. I mean, we're in the age of narcissism, but even
1: right.
2: that's a little much.
1: Yeah.
2: That's a little much. Okay. Have I missed anything in our... Okay.
1: No, but I probably have.
2: Yes, we've been busy. There's been so much read this week. It's just hard to... Okay. Wow. Can I just say the bag of rats is just... I can't even keep track anymore. So, what's his name? Ron DeSantis is talking about what a scam Doge was, because we've just hit, haven't we just hit the highest deficit, like, I like ever, right?
1: Yeah.
2: And debt, all of it.
1: Uh-huh.
2: Okay. So he's saying, and then we have a former and the current DHS secretaries, Mark Wayne, Ricky Bobby, Colby Carrington, Mullen,
1: uh-huh.
2: Is arguing with Ice Barbie,
1: yep.
2: Christy Noem.
1: Uh-huh. Over whose fault the claims are.
2: She of the big itty husband.
1: Uh-huh.
2: Well, husband with the super nice
1: we're
2: rat.
1: We're not going to kink shame.
2: No. I'm not going to yuck his yum. I would date him. Nice rack.
1: Would you?
2: Yeah, sure.
1: Lipsticky and all?
2: Yeah. boobies. Okay.
1: God.
2: They're pointing fingers at each other over the barrel.
1: You can't do that next week. You, no, you can't
2: what
1: do that.
2: What are we talking about? I wonder. We can't. I can't do motorboating next week?
1: No. No.
2: I cannot wear my slut shirt?
1: No.
2: Listen, this stands for Sexy Liberal Unity Tour, which we will be on again. At October 24th, Sexy Liberal LA, right before the midterm, Sexy Liberal Unity, DSA, come along, establishment, you, whatever, whoever you call yourself, you. You get a vote, and you get a vote, and you get a vote. Whee! Blue wave! Wow. You know, if I just tuned in, I would think I'm on crack. I'm really, I've never done any drug. It's weird, right, that I act like this?
1: Maybe you need, like, a hit off of, you know, a vape to calm down.
2: I know. Well, psychologists say you really need to tune this out, but if you can't, if you have to do it for a living, I assume we will all get exponentially crazier until we're,
1: dead.
2: I don't know where the crazy train goes. Let me get back to the bag of rats.
1: Okay.
2: Trump's current and former DHS heads are blaming each other over the $500 million fleet. Yeah. Your bill. That's your bill.
1: Yep.
2: Of barely used jets, a lengthy New York Times investigative report detailed the massive $464 million DHS deal with the some Virginia-based something that I'm sure is some friend of some MAGA, whatever, grift. Yes, right.
1: Or, yeah.
2: To raise questions about the Trump administration's use of no-bid contracts, the jets have sat in St. Charles, Louisiana for months at a time. DHS claimed the aircraft are going through maintenance checks. Oh, there's a light broken on them, and they're going to take it to Santa's shop, and then they're going to fix it up there.
1: Mm-hmm.
2: They'll bring
1: it back here.
2: Yeah, that's what they told Cindy Lou Who, the New York Times reporter. And they will be used for deportation flights later in the month. In separate statements, current DHS Secretary Mullen and former Secretary Noem each placed responsibility for the contract at the other's doorstep, because that is Trump's America.
1: So when was the contract signed?
2: You always blame someone else for it.
1: Was the contract signed under Noem, or was it signed under Mullen? That should be easy to...
2: Yes, who can say and who cares? I don't really know. They're all equally incompetent and horrible. Do we have anybody in the soundbites blaming Biden today? Probably, right? Biden for something? Obama? Something? Lord. Something? Probably.
1: Yes.
2: Oh,
1: yes.
2: See? I knew
1: yes.
2: it. This oh, my God. I didn't even look yet.
1: A reporter in Sean Duffy, transportation secretary.
2: Oh, here we go.
6: A lot of people around here can't afford to fly. Can you say something about the dollar? Gas prices are a dollar more than they were a year ago. Can you talk to us about that?
7: Yeah, thank you for having us. I appreciate the questions that come today. We don't want to talk over here complaining about Joe Biden's inflation for a while.
1: No, yeah. Nobody complained about Biden's inflation.
2: Yes, everybody did.
1: Yeah.
2: And the mainstream media helped. Uh-huh. And that's part of why we're where we are. Oh, this is the 13, please. This is speaking of why we are where we are. Joe Rogan! With the ice planet Hoth sideways. No lube.
8: You know, free healthcare is cool.
9: Yeah.
8: We should have that.
10: It's normal.
8: Yeah. That's not communism.
10: Communism we should have healthcare and education.
8: Yeah.
10: You should treat the entire country like it's a community. If you have a community, would you want the sickest person to and die who could be very valuable if you could, like, take care of them? And do you have the resources to take care of them?
9: Of course you should. We're
10: take
9: a rich country.
10: Exactly.
9: You do it with libraries.
10: Exactly.
9: It's no big deal.
10: This is the problem with capitalism.
11: We don't
10: capitalism.
11: Feel like a community.
10: This is the reason why people turn on all these billionaires.
12: Shut up!
1: I'm glad he said
2: that's
1: it.
2: That's a fellow douche bro, Shane Gillis.
1: Shane Gillis.
2: They're just now waking up to things that Democrats have been fighting for 11 billion years. But hi, Joe, you're late. What did you bring? What dish to pass did you bring? I hope it's millions of votes. Blue votes.
1: He has a massive audience.
2: See, I only ask people to bring my party. Just bring a bottle of what you like to drink. Joe, you need to bring, I'm going to say, 10, 20 million blue votes. That's what you need to bring. Or you're not invited.
1: With this, he could. By saying something like that, he could.
2: Here's what I say to you.
1: I know. I know.
2: You're at the tail end of a bad week for me.
1: Oh, bad week for you?
2: All right, you too. Let's just take it out on each other.
1: I think that's what we do every morning.
2: That's our show.
1: Yes.
2: Sam's like, I don't know, watching mom and dad fight.
1: Yeah, pretty much.
2: Family. All right, we have a big Friday show. Glenn Kirshner, John Fugelsang, Frangela. Very exciting. 20 minutes after the hour, this portion of the show brought to you by Home Title Lock. Because, right? Yeah, Chris Lavoie, shady. Just saying, shady characters in our life. Okay.
1: I'm as shady as Joe Rogan.
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2: Okay, quick reality check. Religious freedom does not mean the government gets to pick a favorite religion and then act surprised when everyone else objects. This is not freedom. That is favoritism with better branding. We just spent the summer celebrating 250 years of America, a country that rejected kings, rejected divine rule, and created a constitution with no religious tests for public office. And now we've got government officials talking about building more bridges between church and state. 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
13: 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But this isn't a lecture, it's a fight, and you're not in it alone. 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Come stand with us and let's take this country back together. That's Hartman Report, Hartman with two N's at the end. 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Check it out.
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0: is the Stephanie Miller Show. Wow, wow, wow. Do I have a huge legal stack for Glenn Kirshner? Holy cow. Okay. Yes, we, I don't know if this was the part we played, but Joe Rogan also said, there is so much money that these corporations are holding. They have so much influence over politicians. These tech oligarchs are really in control of a giant chunk of the narrative that shapes society, shapes our economy, shapes everything. There's so much going on right now. It's being manipulated by a small group of people.
1: Yes.
0: Blah, blah, blah.
1: He's waking up to it.
0: I'm with Yvette Nicole Brown. I love you, Yvette. She said, we all saw it coming. This twit is part of the problem. Someone this dumb, and incurious having a platform this large is dangerous. He played a huge part in where we are, and yet will gosh golly his way through every new to him revelation as if he didn't have a platform, as if he didn't platform a lot of this BS. Every day this Mensa candidate discovers something everyone else has known and been fighting against for a decade. And she, she said, fix it, Black Jesus. Frangela frequently calls for Black Jesus to take the wheel, and I honestly wish he would at this point. Okay, wait a minute. That's a Judge Sullivan legal stack. Do you have any idea what's going on with the Katie Fang thing? I have to ask Glenn, but I don't know what's going on.
1: I don't know.
0: They had the hearing.
1: Yeah.
0: He said, you know, something like, I don't want to hold you in contempt, you know, but I have done it before with the deal. Like, do it. Why? How is the DOJ not in contempt would be my question. Judge Sullivan, on why he held a public hearing in the Epstein file litigation rather than a sealed one, he said the public has a right to know what the hell is going on in this case. The victims have a right to know. Yes, all of us do, right?
1: Yeah.
0: All right. Here is carry the 4 divided by 7. Sergeant. Okay. I'm going to need a moment of Hunter. Thank you so much.
1: Okay.
0: Yes, go ahead. Hunter Biden.
1: Yeah.
0: This is your.
2: What Donald Trump has proved is that that he has literally no decency in him. The man deserves zero respect from any of us. All he does is lie to all of us. All he does is demean everyone. He has no humor. His entire life is about on other people for the benefit of himself.
0: Yep. Hang on. Rosie O'Donnell is giving me life. Wait, this one. Here we go. Rosie O'Donnell.
3: His MAGA enterprise will crumble when he's gone, and he looks very, very unwell. If you speak to doctors, and I speak to many doctors, they will tell you that they think he is most definitely suffering from chronic heart failure and dementia, and maybe kidney disease. He's incontinent. He can't control his bowels, his urine. He's very, very ill. And I don't know that he's going to last till November to the election.
0: Oh, no. I'm sorry. I was filling in things in my thought bubble that I certainly, Chris, as you know, would never,
1: never
0: say aloud. No, or advocate in any way. thought bubble. Okay, Glenn Kirshner joins us next.
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5: I'm Dr. Anthony Lizerwitz, and this is Climate Connections. In Philadelphia's Eastwick neighborhood, heavy rain is cause for alarm.
6: If we're looking outdoors and the rain is coming hard, everyone is in a panic.
5: Lifelong resident Donna Johnson says during storms, water rushes in from upstream and fills the creeks in Eastwick. It overflows the banks, flooding streets and homes in the low-lying area. And the risks are growing as climate change causes more intense rain and rising seas worsen storm surge flooding from the nearby Delaware River. For a long time, residents have pushed for the city to address the problem.
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5: But finally, momentum is building. 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
6: I love my neighborhood. It's home.
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10: Mr. Trump, you are the first president in American history to start and lose a war by yourself. You have made America more weak, more alone, and less respected. Congress has to take back the steering wheel from this impaired driver.
11: Yeah.
0: Yes, Representative Jake Auchincloss, who we have had on this very program.
11: He
0: is
11: said
0: fantastic.
11: That on Fox News.
0: Yes, I know. So you know who heard it. Okay, look who's here. Thank God, former U.S. Attorney Glenn Kirchner is here.
12: Get me Kirchner!
0: Former 30-year federal prosecutor Glenn Kirchner.
13: I can listen to him talk all day.
0: He has answered the call for his country once again.
13: We got that Glenn Kirchner now, and I feel okay.
14: Carry the 4. Divided by 7. Okay, hi.
11: Are you completing law school?
0: I can't imagine how long it took him, because I just every morning, it's very stressful when Glenn is on. Okay, hi, Glenn. How are you?
15: Good morning, Steph. How are you?
0: Except I only asked one thing of Chris and of the world. If we have to live through this stupid timeline, can it be different stupid? Does it have to be the same stupid over and over again, retrying the reflecting pool guy, putting his name back on the Kennedy Center? It's like a Flintstones background of just effery and stupidity and illegality. So
15: with apologies to Fred and Barney. Okay?
11: Yeah, exactly.
15: Yeah.
0: Yes. So we're here going, how can he do that? I know one legal expert said, while Trump may prevail in his latest legal fight, he is nonetheless pleaded a political and moral obscenity. He is aggressively testing a federal judge's order. It is absurd and Orwellian, especially considering he didn't renovate it. He destroyed the Kennedy Center. I mean, that's what's so bizarre about this whole thing. He's taking credit for something he did the opposite of, but legally he might actually win because he's not technically changing the name. But from a moral and political point of view, this whole thing is an obscenity. As is everything he does. But can you talk to us about, because once again, so it's his stacked board that made this ruling. He's the head of the board, of course.
15: Yeah.
0: Talk to us just about the legal part of this.
15: Yeah, I mean, he may very well win. Can he slap a sign on the Kennedy Center saying, you know, I fixed it, I renovated it, I made it more beautiful? Maybe the courts will rule he can, as juvenile and offensive as it is. But you know what, Steph? The good news is I think he loses support every time he stoops to even lower lows. As you say, you know, we're used to stupid, and yet he somehow takes stupidity to new heights. So you know what? Let him keep alienating people. We're going to rip it all down when he's caught.
12: That's
0: what I thought.
12: That's the thing. If he can put his name on the Kennedy Center, the very next president can take it right down again.
0: Well, it's so stupid. It's after a two-hour Zoom meeting, of course, that he called into because he's the chairman, blah, blah, blah. So it's going to be called the John F. Kennedy Center for the Performing Arts, restored and renovated by President Donald J. Trump. And they're going to rename it President Donald J. Trump Plaza. Of course, Joyce Beatty, who brought the original suit, representative, said the latest development is a transparent effort to circumvent the court's ruling, flies in the face of the statutes that Congress has passed. I will continue to fight for this treasured national monument. He always finds a loophole. Even with his stacked Supreme Court, he's like, oh, no birthright citizenship? Okay, I'm going to do an executive order. Like, he just, I'm sorry, like an adjudicated rapist would. No never means no to him, right?
15: Yeah, he is taunting the federal judiciary for sport. That's what he's doing. And he wants the very reactions that we're giving him. Now, I don't pretend that we can't talk about this. We shouldn't talk about it. We have to talk about it. But, you know, this is what he wants us obsessing about, every move he makes, even if it's an imbecilic move.
0: So here's the good news, I guess. Whatever. The former Olympic canoeist, the one that was falsely indicted for damages to the reflecting pool, is suing Fox News and the DOJ for defamation, Davy Hearn.

0: I told Donald that I'm imperiling a special grand jury so he'll get off my back. I have no idea what she's trying to pull, but what I know, every time she abuses her prosecutorial discretion, the federal bench is smacked her right in the mouth, figuratively speaking.
1: Yeah. Here's another one. Trump was sued this week by two media entities seeking to shut down a service that sells paid access to the president's posts, including some that can move markets on Truth Social. It seems like insider trading out in the open that he is selling.
0: Makes it outsider trading, yeah. I guess. This is what we're, yeah.
1: Yeah.
0: Right.
1: I guess so. So what do you think of those suits or what could stop this?
0: I think the courts can stop it. I mean, it's just kind of abjectly corrupt, right? It's in your face corrupt. I'm going to sell you advanced information that will move the markets so you will have at least a split-second lead on the rest of us.
1: For $100,000
0: when you're investing.
1: Right.
0: Yeah. So I think the courts will put a stop to this.
1: Okay. So speaking of courts, can you explain what is going on in the DOJ, Epstein, Katie Fang thing? So Judge Sullivan, on why he held a public hearing, other than spreading the sealed one, he said the public has a right to know what the hell's going on in this case. The victims have a right to know. So that being said, what's happening?
0: Okay. I was in court yesterday, okay. And I was riveted. Okay. So basically, Katie Fang is kicking Todd Blanche's butt because he's violating the federal law all day, every day. And so Judge Sullivan ordered Todd Blanche, DOJ, to provide certain things. Like, I want the notes of the interview that the FBI did with the 13-year-old victim who claimed Donald Trump sexually and physically abused and assaulted her. And DOJ basically thumbed its nose at Judge Sullivan. So yesterday he held a hearing, kind of what we call a show cause hearing, to basically have DOJ explain itself. And Steph, it couldn't explain itself. So you know what Judge Sullivan did? He took a break. He went back to chambers. He probably took his blood pressure medication. He came back out and he said, okay, it's story time. And he spent 20 minutes lecturing the DOJ attorneys about Judge Sullivan, how he held DOJ attorneys in contempt in the Senator Ted Stevens case because they were defying his orders. He said, and I'm not saying this is a threat. I'm saying it's a promise. So we're waiting for the next shoe to drop, which will be a Judge Sullivan order. But it looks like he is just about done playing Todd Blanche's reindeer games, and we're probably going to move in the direction of contempt if they don't deliver everything he ordered them to deliver.
1: Well, Regina posted about this. All of the MAGAs who don't believe their president took part in child molestation better believe it now. FBI handwritten notes that you have referred to implicate Donald Trump in the sexual assault of a 13-year-old girl. This is what I keep saying on this show and on CNN. I keep quoting my friend Representative Ted Lieu, who has said the same thing. And that somehow, I have no idea what's happening with the media, that we're just pretending that he is not credibly accused multiple times, and even just what we've seen of the Epstein files, and they haven't released still millions of them, right?
0: And this is why, you know, there are apparently 30 to 40 pages of handwritten notes from four interviews of this 13-year-old victim, right? And then the FBI typed up a summary, brief summary. And all Todd Blanche would give or disclose publicly was the summary. And the judge said, no, we're going to need the notes. And I have a feeling when those are revealed, and I believe they will be, if anybody can still be persuaded that Donald Trump has done these horrible things, that may be the moment they are persuaded. But then again, when you're in a cult, it's really hard to sort of persuade you that you've been duped.
1: Boy, I thought this Covey's post went to the heart of the matter. Ghislaine Maxwell is living a better life in that prison camp Todd Blanche transferred her to than the sailors on the USS Abraham Lincoln.
0: Oh, my goodness. Yeah, and as an old Army guy, you know, the fact that we've sent these men and women into an unconstitutional war to be hurt, to be maimed, some to be killed, and we're not even supporting them, doesn't that tell you exactly who Donald Trump and Pete Hegseth are?
1: Yep. Yeah. And, I'm not sure how, do we have Hegseth, how calling the troops and their families liars pretty much is going to help? But
2: completely misrepresented. Listen, we make sure at every ship, every crew,

0: every captain has everything we can provide them at every single moment. Some deployments are longer than others, and I have more respect and gratitude for those sailors than anybody. What they do in those high seas and those austere conditions with less port calls, it's incredible.
1: So these are the troops themselves, their families, their loved ones. They're sharing texts from them. They're going on TV talking about it. And this is what we're reduced to, Trump and Hegseth calling them fake news.
2: Yeah. Talk about, talking about out of both sides of your mouth. What he just said is I have more respect for those abject liars, those soldiers and sailors who are lying about their living circumstances. I have enormous respect for that. I mean, this is Orwellian doublespeak is what this is.
1: So I saved one last post for you because I know you, I like my legal news happy clappy, but it's just that big sign behind you always that justice matters. Tom Wiener said he's not going to stop. He doesn't care what anyone says. He's going to put his name on the Kennedy Center, build his damn ballroom, slap tariffs on anyone who makes him mad, and birthright citizenship, do whatever the hell else he wants, no matter what some judge or anyone else has to say about it. He'll just find a loophole or create a workaround or run people over, but he will not stop, just like he was going to rape those girls and molest these women no matter what they said. I mean, that's pretty, like, boom.
2: and Steph, you know how we respond? We will not stop. Because even when the Supreme Court gave him immunity for, official acts and core constitutional functions, I would say 90% of what he's doing, it doesn't involve official acts or core constitutional functions. So he can be prosecuted for those things. So I don't wish my time away, but I am looking forward to January 20th, 2029 at 12:01, because that's when we get our accountability on. He can be prosecuted, and he must be prosecuted.
1: Now, do we know who we will have to go through to book Attorney General Glenn Kushner? Will it be directly used? Still, probably not.
2: I would do it for free. Okay. I would do it for free, Steph.
1: Real quick, because elections are the only thing that matters at this point. Did we want a mail-in voting thing, didn't we? I don't know what court or what. Where are we at with that?
2: There's a temporary restraining order saying, no, you can't direct the Postal Service to stop. I don't know which case it was precisely, to not deliver mail-in ballots. This is the province of the states, not of the federal government. So, listen, we're going to continue to win in court. He's going to continue to flirt with outright defying court orders. But, Steph, we're going to get out in numbers too big to rig and too real to steal. Of that, I am confident.
1: Yep. I hate to do personal business on the air, but you didn't respond to my – are you coming to my birthday party?
2: Oh, yeah, I saw that. I got to check my calendar. Okay. I would love to be there,
1: okay.
2: Yeah.
1: Yes, lots of people will love you.
2: Only if there's karaoke, though.
1: Oh, yeah.
3: There is karaoke.
1: Oh, yeah. For Angela, singing When Doves Cry is a must. Okay.
2: Nice.
1: And I might sing Holding Out for a Hero for you. So let's, mark it down on your calendar.
2: I'll look. I would love to come.
1: All right, love you. There he goes.
2: Love you, Steph. See you
1: guys. 47 minutes after the hour. This portion of the show brought to you by my Bristol Beauty Brush. I'm just looking at you and Glenn. I'm like, no, never mind. Not you two. But Sam,
3: yeah, right,
1: with your lustrous head of hair.
3: Uh-huh. Yes. That's a lot of hair, Sam.
1: That's a Jesus, impressive amount of hair. My Forever Brush, I love it so much. I mean, well, it's one of those things you're like, why didn't I think of that? Where you just replace the bristle pads.
3: Yeah.
1: You don't have to worry about getting all that hair and gunk out of there, and then you end up throwing the whole brush out. This, can I just say, the thing? What's the thing? The handle. It's beautiful. It's not like one of those cheap plastic things. It's this beautiful, like, porcelain thing.
3: It's so robust.
1: It's your forever brush. And so when the bristle pads wear out or get all gunky, you just pop it out and snap in a fresh one. 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
1: This portion of the show brought to you by my cozy earth. You see how cozy my voice gets? Because
3: yes.
1: I'm just melting back into my cozy earth, my buttery soft cozy earth sheets,
3: yes,
1: in my cozy, cozy, buttery soft cozy earth pajamas.
3: Yeah.
1: It's hot here, so I'm wearing
3: very
1: my
3: hot
1: short sleeve ones. I was just wearing the lavender color. Thanks
3: oh,
1: for asking.
3: Okay.
1: Yes.
3: With what kind of piping?
1: Oh, well, it's white piping. Thank you for asking again,
13: okay.
1: Sir. Yes. I'm telling you, the sheets, they get softer with every wash. It is like slipping into a five-star resort bed. Ooh, it's so luxurious. And the premium beach towels, what? It's like you're at club whatever. Well, Club Steph is
13: right.
1: What you're at.
13: Right.
1: But they're huge. They are just ginormous. They're incredibly plush, fast-absorbing, genuinely elevated. They wrap you in pure luxury after a dip. And their regular bath towel line, oh, my God, just as luxurious and ultra plush. Head on over to CozyEarth.com now. 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Karen in Chicago, my boo-foo-foo-foo. Hi, Karen.
14: Hello. Good work. Hey, Stephanie, my invitation must have gotten lost in the mail.
1: I don't know. Oh, no. Okay, go ahead.
14: I'm sure it's going to be a wonderful time. Anyway, I just wanted to say that, you know, I mean, this thing with the Kennedy Center, it drives everybody crazy. It drives me crazy. And it's just another thing to add on to the constant, you know, bombardment and assault on our senses. But, you know, in reality, it's everything else that they're trying to distract from. I mean, the USS Abraham Lincoln, I am sorry, but the Republican Party, they do not have a leg to stand on when they talk about, you know, supporting our troops or, you know, being pro-military. I mean, everything is being laid bare, and those are the things that we really need to be talking about. People are not feeling the lie that they're telling, that everything is great about the economy. I already am going to my credit cards. And so what that means is the credit card companies are making out like bandits. Mm-hmm. Interest rates are going to go up, and we're going to get stuck trying to pay this all this debt off. We have fewer consumer protections mm-hmm. in place thanks to the Republicans. So, I mean, this is not going well,
1: right.
14: And we have to focus on the things that are actually affecting people directly. The Kennedy Center, all that stuff is going to be able to be undone.
1: Yeah.
13: Yeah.
1: Yeah. I mean,
13: but Kevin Hassett says it's wonderful that we're using our credit cards.
1: It's fantastic. Things are going great. How's everyone enjoying the ramen?
14: Yeah.
1: Okay. By the way, speaking of the troops, there's a, you know, 2008 interview with Trump has been reposted where he says Bush should have been impeached for the war he got us into in Iraq. I mean, they're literally.
14: That's funny.
1: Yeah. There's a tweet or an interview for everything, right? Dear God. Okay. Someone posted one by one, the red hats are realizing they too are on the decoy plane. Yeah, we're all pretty much on the decoy plane.
13: Right.
1: Chris. Yeah. Just in, federal data reveals the U.S. foodborne illness cases are up nearly 400% this year compared with the recent annual average. Isn't that? It's fantastic. It's fantastic. Mm-hmm. Exploding ass syndrome on top of everything else. By the way, so John Ossoff said, no, I have zero interest in running for president in 2028. My purpose is not to gain attention. My purpose is to do my job and do it well. Isn't it amazing all the people that would be great presidents sometimes don't have the ego or too much of an actual public servant,
13: right,
1: to do it. All right. Jonathan, Dr. Reiner, I mentioned this yesterday, Dr. Jonathan Reiner on CNN.
15: I'm concerned. When I watched the president, as you outlined, he's had multiple very visible ailments. And it's really not hard to see. He's one of the most photographed people ever to hold maybe the most photographed person ever to hold the office of the presidency. You know, he has these really obvious bruises on both hands that just will not go away. He's had really very severe swelling in his legs. And maybe most disturbingly to me, for the last several months, he has fallen asleep in the Oval Office and in other very public venues over and over and over again.
1: Yeah. The irony of sleepy Joe Biden and this obvious medical condition is just makes me crazy. Jim in Cleveland. Hi, Jim. Hi, Jim.
16: Hi, Stephanie.
1: Hi.
16: Hey, I'm going to put something on the record.
1: Okay.
16: Hello?
13: Okay.
1: Yeah, go ahead.
16: Yeah, I am not now, nor have I ever been a member of the Communist Party.
1: Okay, good.
13: Great.
1: Good, I'll write that down.
16: Okay.
1: Yep. Okay.
16: All right.
13: Okay.
16: Yeah, I can't believe they're going with
1: that. That was it. I thought it was a bit. Was it a skit? Was that a skit or a bit?
13: I think it was a one-liner.
1: Okay. Wow. Okay. Lots to get to. We have my personal comedy, Jesus. Someone just saw the Doobie Brothers, and they didn't sing that song right. they said Jesus in place of John Fugelsang.
13: Oh.
1: Yeah.
13: It should go, Fugelsang's just all right.
1: Right, right, yeah. Right. Stupid Doobie Brothers. 58 minutes after the hour. John, coming up. And for Angela.
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22: NBC News Radio, I'm Jim Forbes. A tropical storm is approaching Hawaii, and it's expected to bring hurricane conditions to the state this weekend. A hurricane warning remains in effect for the Big Island, while Maui is under a tropical storm warning. Forecasters say the storm has maximum sustained winds of 65 miles per hour and could strengthen into a hurricane as it approaches the island early on Saturday. Governor Josh Green has declared a state of emergency. Heavy rain, damaging winds, and dangerous surf are expected statewide through Sunday, with life-threatening flooding possible on the Big Island and Maui. Some forecasters are saying there is a possibility that the storm becomes the first hurricane to make landfall on Hawaii in 34 years. Local northern Manhattan officials and police say they'll be ready this weekend to stop a, quote, street takeover that's been getting some play on social media. Andrew Whitman has this story.
23: There have already been two so-called Dykeman takeovers after the Bronx Dominican Day Parade and after the one in Manhattan last Sunday. Dykeman Street is essentially Main Street in Inwood, a heavily Dominican section of Upper Manhattan. Officials say 700 cops will be in the area this weekend and that Dykeman Street will be closed. 25 cars were damaged last weekend. Some were used as stepladders onto a gas station roof that became a dance floor. There was also a deadly stabbing a half mile from last weekend's unsanctioned party. In New York, I'm Andrew Whitman.
22: And Luigi Mangione has admitted to the 2024 killing of UnitedHealthcare CEO Brian Thompson. He entered his guilty plea to federal stalking charges in New York this morning. He faces life in prison and will be sentenced on December 18th. I'm Jim Forbes.
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7: Speaking of greedy motherfuckers, Donald Trump, yesterday he went on Truth Social and said the U.S. has total control over the Strait of Hormuz. Well, it turns out that may not be true, because today Iran said the Strait of Hormuz is actually under their control. And the baseless claims made by the United States are nothing more than lies and falsehoods. Now, at this point, I don't know who to believe, the authoritarian psychopaths or the Iranians.
1: It's true. Did you see the new Lego? They had it like that with him hiding in the food cart.
13: Yeah.
1: Do you remember he kept saying, we're being laughed at all over the world. No one's laughing at us anymore. We're respected. It is absolutely the opposite. We are the laughing stock of the entire world.
13: Yep.
1: They had that the next day, him hiding in the food cart. And it's just, we can make fun of it, but we are. We are the laughing stock of the world because of this. Thank you. Davis said, imagine how Trump's reputation is when all of our allies believe the Islamic Republic of Iran over anything out of that serial lying sociopath's mouth. Trump is recognized as a pathological liar by every leader of every country in the world, not to mention a buffoon that people are just laughing at. By the way, so Trump has directed the Navy to tear out a complex system for launching fighter jets from its aircraft carriers and instead go back to using steam catapults, a move, you know, back when we used to wear onion on our belts because it was the style.
13: We're not going to play that today.
1: During the war.
13: Yeah.
1: A move.
13: Take the ferry over to Shelbyville. which is what they called Morganville in those
1: days. We tortured Sam with that all day yesterday during the Patreon show. Steam catapults and move Navy officials have fought for years and will likely cost billions in extra dollars. Dear Jesus. Senator Mark Kelly replied, I've launched off the front of aircraft carriers hundreds of times, have a master's degree in aeronautical engineering, and I'm a test pilot, and even I wouldn't suggest to the Navy how to engineer specific systems on its ships. Donald Trump should stick to what he knows best, ballrooms, bankruptcies, and bull...
13: Oh, pardon me.
1: I almost slipped out.
13: You almost did. Yeah.
1: Yeah. And
13: Spencer, you can't do that next week.
1: Sorry. Stop foreshadowing what may or may not be happening next week. Spencer said, we are going to be un-ing this for decades. Yes, I mean, some of this stuff, like you say, Chris, is easier, the Kennedy Center. Yeah. But some of this, God.
13: Rip his name back off.
1: Our weapons systems, all of this stuff that's just costing billions, that is just, Fox News host, Brett Baer. You know, I love Brett Baer.
13: Uh-huh.
1: Cast serious doubt on Energy Secretary Chris Wright's defense of Trump's recent claims the Strait of Hormuz is under our control. He said that does not sound like total control. Trump said we totally control the Strait of Hormuz. He said, Mr. Secretary, you can concede, can't you? The U.S. doesn't have total control over the Strait of Hormuz. And so Wright responded, like all the cabinets. People. Uh-huh. Uh-huh. Just, I'm not going to read all of it. Okay. Just blah, blah, blah, blah, blah, blah, blah, blah, blah. Well, their economy is getting strangled and they're causing some difficulties for their neighbors in the world economy. Absolutely. But their ability to cause difficulties is declining. Is it, though? Mm. Our ability to escort and bring products out of that region is growing. Bear said, that does not sound like total control. So right. You've even got Fox calling bull. Right?
13: Mm-hmm.
1: On this stupid, his claims every other day. Okay. I'm sorry, that was a different category, different cabinet secretary, different bull. We already played that bull.
13: Okay.
1: That was Pete Hegseth bull about the conditions on the ship. Okay.
13: He basically said,
1: nuh-uh, stupid troops and their stupid families. Senator Chris Coons.
3: My first question to those who are on the leave behind decoy plane would be, do you realize the president isn't that into you? So if you were Secretary Rubio or Secretary Bessent or Scott Miller, how do they feel about having been left as decoys?
13: Or Stephen Miller.
1: Yeah.
13: He said Scott Miller.
1: Oh, did he?
13: Yeah.
1: Well, our regrets to Scott, too, whoever that is. Okay. Hey, hang on. Let me get one in here. Gina in Tennessee. Hi, Gina.
8: Hey, I'd like to see if I can get my Andy Ogles bit that I did yesterday.
1: Mm-hmm.
8: If I get that submitted for an Oscar consideration.
13: Sure. Yeah, the Andy Ogles bit that she did yesterday.
1: Oh, that was funny.
13: Yeah.
1: You made it sound like you were really sad.
13: Yeah.
1: And you did fake crying. That was nice.
13: You did. She wants it submitted as an Oscar.
1: Yes, it is submitted. Thank you.
13: Or Marconi.
8: I did want to bring up that Andy Ogles district is in southern middle Tennessee, and I actually work in Huntsville at a Department of Defense contractor.
13: Right.
8: And we make one of the missiles that have been used in this.
13: Fads?
1: You mean fads? Supper and succotash.
8: And,
1: that's so special.
8: Holy crap.
1: Oh, my goodness. We're going to be in good shape if Barcelona attacks us.
8: Oh, no. I got my eye on Bakersfield, man.
1: Bakersfield? Oh, no.
8: Anyway,
13: Rancho Cucamonga.
8: Anyway, What a lot of people don't realize is that in the manufacturing of these ordnances, these missiles, the components that go into making it have to be ordered upwards of 6 months in advance.
1: Right. Right. So that's we can't just resupply. Those parts cannot be ordered.
13: Right.
8: Yeah, and those parts cannot be ordered until the order to build has come through.
13: Right.
1: Right. Gina, we love you as a caller, if you could call not from inside your dryer next time.
13: She's driving to work.
1: It's very loud, Gina.
8: Yeah, I'm driving to work.
1: All right, we love
8: you. But it'll take about 4 or 5 years.
1: Yeah,
8: I hear you. It'll take about 4 or 5 years for us to get back up.
1: All right. Well, we thank you for your call from inside your dry cycle.
13: No, I mean,
1: I think she's almost done. I think a dryer sheet stuck to her phone.
13: She has a great point. We're not going to.
1: Yes, that's what
13: we're
1: exactly.
13: Not going to replenish these things
1: that's
13: overnight.
1: That's what I keep saying about the decades of that. This can't. That some stuff. Yeah, like the Kennedy Center is easy. Some of it is like, oh my God,
13: mm-hmm.
1: Our munitions are dangerously low. You
13: right.
1: Can't just like. What if Thor attacked us with his golden hammer? What do we need? We need a Thad. What happens? We don't have any. Okay, here's one more Energizer post. Let me break this down in the simplest way possible. The White House usually gets about $2.5 million a year for maintenance. Trump's team is putting up $875 million. That's basically 350 years of the normal maintenance budget in one administration. That's the part. How do we get all this back? That's what I want to know.
13: Elect Democrats.
1: Thank you, Christopher.
13: Right.
1: Oh, like Kamala Harris, perhaps.
13: Yeah.
1: Here she is.
9: I think we need to revisit the efficacy of the Electoral College.
1: Yes.
9: I think we need to expand the Supreme Court
1: yes.
9: and look at reforms.
1: Yes.
9: You know, so much of what we are dealing with right now, back to the point of just a violation of civil rights and all that your parents and mine fought for, the Supreme Court decisions by this court that was basically at this point hand-selected by Donald Trump.
1: Yeah, mm-hmm. Exactly. And Representative Rokana.
10: Branding is not an agenda. We need to say we're going to tax billionaire wealth.
13: Yep.
10: We're going to say we're going to have free health care with Medicare for all, free child care. We're going to increase the living wage. We're going to increase union density by linking federal contracts to that. And we're going to stop the foreign wars.
13: And Rokana puts himself out on a limb when he says we need to tax the billionaires because he represents Silicon Valley.
1: Yeah. Yeah.
13: So, he's really sticking himself out there.
1: But, yeah, I got to tell you. So, our friend, the wildly dramatic CNN data reporter, Harry Anton, mm-hmm. marveled at how well several Democratic candidates are doing in Senate races in southern states. Oh, we're having someone on next week that is running against Tom Cotton and is within 3 points yep. in Arkansas. Mm-hmm. So, I say anything is possible this year. He said.
13: You can run against that Adam's apple by itself.
1: Yes. What does Charlie Pierce call him? That
13: the bobble-throated...
1: Bobble-throated slap...
13: Homunculus? Or...
1: Slap-D.
13: It's okay.
1: Oh, it's a funny word. Okay. He said this year's midterms could be historic. He said the fight for the Senate, control of the Senate is in full swing. Remember when everyone was dismissing that?
13: Mm-hmm.
1: Like, oh, the House, but the Senate will be blah, blah, blah. And it could be tough, but he added Trump's approval ratings have hit new lows. It's allowing Democrats to see an opening to try and make some significant gains. He highlighted three Democrats leading in the polls, John Ossoff, Georgia, Roy Cooper, North Carolina, James Tallarico in Texas. Mm-hmm. Who are up 13 points, 9 points, and 2 points, respectively. He said, so three southern states, three former Confederate states, you see Democrats are leading in them all. There's not been a Senate Democratic win in North Carolina since 2008, and in Texas, you have to go all the way back to 1988, so it could be a historic year for Democrats. Let's make it happen. Make it so. Vinny says, if you are cheering for the arrest, brutal imprisonment and deportation of the very people who build your roofs, tend your gardens, cook your meals at your favorite restaurant, hustle on the streets to survive, you aren't just a hypocrite. You're a heartless, privileged parasite who benefits from their labor while wishing them destroyed. People reacting to these, again, in our name, at taxpayer expense, electric shock gloves,
13: right.
1: Instruments of torture.
13: Right.
1: Here it is. Ron DeSantis said the failure of DOGE in one sentence. Breaking, the U.S. federal government has posted a record July budget deficit of $432 billion. Justin says they are all turning on each other. The House of Cards is crumbling. MAGA is dead. It's getting there. I saw, he hit, I don't know whether it was overall or just on the economy, he hit 29% in one poll. Let's go. How low can we go? I say we can do better, don't you?
13: I say so.
1: Mm. Here's a key. 89.2 million Americans did not vote in 2024, need to have this read and reread to them 1,000 times a day. The only thing necessary for the triumph of evil is for good men to do nothing. Vote, vote, vote. Yeah, we can go lower. Come on. Come on.
13: I saw the other day you pulled off a thread written by the guy who sings that.
1: Oh, I didn't even know
13: John
1: I did
13: Bowser
1: that.
13: Bauman.
1: Oh,
11: Uh-huh.
1: That's a fun fact.
11: From Sha-na-na.
1: Chris.
11: Yes.
1: Who said our energy costs are way down, our groceries are way down, everything's way down, and the press doesn't report it? The press reports whatever the con people say. You know, I call the Democrats con men and women. They make up numbers, so, you know, I don't want to hear about affordability. Who said that?
11: Captain Crunch.
1: No, that would be Mango Mussolini. That seems like a winning midterm message, doesn't it?
11: Yeah.
1: You're stupid. Your prices are not, they're way, way down. You don't know what you're talking about. You're a moron. And that's interesting. Con man, where have I heard anyone called that? So I see other people's, it's the patented Pee Wee Herman strategy. I know you are, but what am I?
11: Mm-hmm.
1: Yeah, it's you. You are the con persons. Okay. Rosie O'Donnell with yet another great point.
14: They were lied to by his show, The Apprentice, for so many years. He was sold as fact when it was, in fact, fiction. And they created a monster. And I think right now he believes he's in a reality show, staging everything from assassination attempts to everything that he has done. It's demented.
1: Yeah. Speaking of how low can we go, Sarah Longwell, Republican pollster.
15: I definitely don't think it's the floor. And when I talk about the Bush line, what I mean is I want those aggregates of all the polls to be down at 32% and lower. And the reason that the Bush line is so important to me is that it's important that Americans see Donald Trump and the MAGA experiment as a failure.
1: Are we at the Bush line yet?
11: I don't know. Are you at the Bush line?
1: No, but I'd like to be. Okay. Sam enjoys me.
11: Yeah.
1: That's the good news. I'm so immature. I work at many, many age levels. I'm like Milton Bradley. I'm from a wide range of ages.
11: Yeah. Ages eight and up?
1: Yeah, okay. Pretty much, yeah. Okay, 20 minutes.
11: I don't think an 8-year-old would know what a Bush line is.
1: No. Is she talking about George Bush?
11: Yes,
1: is that what she meant?
11: Uh-huh.
1: Sure, I'm sure that is.
11: Yeah, that's it.
1: Yeah, that's what I meant, too. 20 minutes after the hour.
16: I barely know what a Bush line is.
1: Sam and I hit a rough patch.
11: Do we need to get you into the dating pool, Sam?
1: Look at him. He's dreamy. Look, girls. Hey, get a close-up. Lonnie, get her face up in there.
11: He's already gone to break. He can't.
1: Oh.
16: Oh.
1: All right, fine. Wow, it's a waste of eye candy. 20 minutes after the hour, this portion of the show brought to you by Native Path Hydrate. Oh, my God, I have so many fantastic flavors. I can't decide which one to use tomorrow for my bike ride.
11: Ah.
1: Oh, you know where I'm going?
11: Right.
1: Up Mandeville Canyon. That's like 1,600 feet of climbing. You know what's going to be in my bike bottle? Native Hydrate.
11: So
1: I wouldn't make it otherwise. I wouldn't.
11: You're not going up Mandible Canyon.
1: No.
11: Okay.
1: That's a totally different thing.
11: Okay.
1: Okay. 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
1: Hey, did you hear that? 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

0: Well,
1: we need to drag you into the 20th century.
0: Now that we've brought up the Bush line, because apparently that's a polling thing. That he's below the Bush line.
1: Uh-huh.
0: Sam and I were confused. But this is why Shelley has sent me a beaver stack, which we haven't done in quite time.
2: Nice beaver.
3: Thank you. I just had it stuffed.
0: Steph, on a recent family trip out while in a cruise port in Victoria, British Columbia, I found this at the gift shop and immediately thought I needed to add this to your beaver stack. Proud to see that Canada is proud of its tasty beavers and happy to share with lesbians from Southern California. Look, they have a tasty beaver. I don't know if it's... Oh, it's a candy. And it's called... Tasty Beavers.
1: He looks like a Mountie.
0: Yeah. Yes.
1: Yeah.
0: Mountie? I just met her. What? I don't know what that... Huh? Okay.
1: Is a Mountie at the bush line?
0: I don't know. Is it the weekend yet?
1: Not yet. Well, we have an hour and a half.
0: We both desperately need a weekend. Okay. Sam, are you rethinking your life choices that you signed up to work with a couple of crazy elderly people in a basement?
4: It's still better than previous.
0: Really?
4: Yeah.
0: Yeah.
4: Like I said,
0: are you feeling a little like that, like the gimp in the basement? Are you like, why did I take this gig?
1: Sam has worked where we used to work.
0: Oh, well, by comparison,
1: yeah,
0: we do pretty well.
1: Yeah.
4: Also, as long as I'm not the gimp from Pulp Fiction, I'm fine.
0: Oh, okay. Yeah, that's what I meant, the gimp from Pulp. There's no ball gag. I haven't made you use a ball gag. People want to hear what you have to say.
4: That's good.
1: Well, the gimp didn't have the ball gag.
0: No.
1: That was Bruce Willis and
0: right.
1: Ben Rames.
0: Yeah, I did see it. Okay.
1: Yeah, that's not your kind of movie.
0: Yeah, it's not my kind of movie. is Julia Roberts or Sandra Bullock in it? No, I didn't see it.
1: Uma Thurman's in it.
0: Oh, yeah.
1: She kicks ass.
0: Okay. I love this post. Listen, I completely understand why people are having such a hard time deciding who to vote for in the midterms. On one hand, you have the Democrats, who may have disappointed you a little. And on the other hand, you have child-raping murderers running concentration camps with our tax dollars, draining the U.S. Treasury directly into their offshore bank accounts while making the planet uninhabitable for human life. That's a tough call, man. A real Sophie's choice. I feel like that's the snark that I enjoy so much. It's a little bit of snarkiness.
1: Yeah.
0: I have very, very enjoyable. Okay.
1: That was a tough choice that Sophie had to make, though.
0: Okay. Democrats hold an 8-point advantage over Republicans on the generic congressional ballot. CNN's also points to independent voters who favored Democrats by an 11-point margin, 40% to 29%. Go, go, go. Blue tsunami. We can't have a blue wave. We need a blue tsunami. Oh, speaking of which, one more out here in California. Governor poll, Javier Becerra, 55%. Steve Hilton, 37%. Mm-hmm. Bye-bye. Bye-bye now, Steve. Wah, wah, wah. I know, we still have to get out and vote. But...
1: I'm starting to see some Steve Hilton ads.
0: Yeah. Okay, 29 minutes after the hour, my personal comedy, Jesus. John Fugelsang next.

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1: This is a WCPT civil rights snapshot. Most people believe that the most historic thing the Pittsburgh Pirates did in 1971 was win the World Series. However, history was made by the Pirates back in September by starting an all-black lineup, the first in Major League Baseball history, 24 years after Jackie Robinson broke the color barrier. Despite being a historic event, it largely went unnoticed as the newspapers were on strike and the radio broadcast drew little attention to the event, not even mentioning it until the second inning, and the teams themselves not even knowing they had made history. The Pirates won that game 10-7. Rennie Stennett, Gene Kleins, Roberto Clemente, Willie Stargell, Manny Sanguin history that day, and helped lead the Pirates to win the 1971 World Series. And outfielder Roberto Clemente became the first Latin American player to win the World Series MVP award. Please stay vigilant about our civil rights. The fight is never over.
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3: How much do you know about prostate cancer?
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3: Dr. Eric Klein is the chairman of the Glickman Urological and Kidney Institute at the Cleveland Clinic. 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
11: 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One could be rainbow flags. The next episode could be books. The next episode could be women, then drag queens, and then...

0: you know, trans people, and then furries, you know, cat ears. I mean, you just go on and on and on. Black people, black athletes, you know, they just are these people live in a constant state of fear. They're just scared shitless at all times.
1: Yeah. True, true, true. Fear-mongering, it's all they have. Thank you, Den Welch. All right. Hey, look who's here. It's my personal comedy, that guy.

0: That's right.
1: Hi.
0: Hi.
1: Good morning.
0: Nice to see you, Steffi.
1: Nice to see you. Hey, could you take your organ out for me, Sam? Hey,
0: please,
1: I say
0: take
1: this
0: it out. Slap it down.
1: No one knows Jesus stuff better than you do.
0: Uh-oh. What are you throwing on me right away? I'm here to just wish a happy Epstein anniversary of his death to all who celebrate. What are you throwing at me? Go ahead.
1: Wow. I just had to take a moment for that. Okay, fine.
0: Yeah. Okay.
1: House Republican says we should do a little more for the rich. Isn't that exactly what Jesus said?
0: That's what Jesus was all about. They've suffered enough. Yeah.
1: Yeah. Representative Glenn Grothman, that guy, Republican of Wisconsin, made a remarkable argument explaining, in his opinion, Congress should do a little more for wealthy Americans. Yeah. You know what? I'll switch music. Hang on. Let me... I can't talk about the plight of
2: the super rich
1: white man more enough.
0: It's the struggle is real, man. My latte had like no foam today. Go on.
2: And no little smiley face on it either.
1: I was taking a moment for a thought and a prayer for you.
0: Thank you.
1: Alleging that Trump's big beautiful bill was designed to cut taxes for the average guy. Was it?
0: Mm.
1: He insisted, pointing his finger at the crowd. Don't let anyone tell you that people running Congress right now are looking out for the rich. Actually, I think we should do a little more for them. But, you know, right now, we're doing all we can to help the middle class. Yeah.
0: Oh.
1: No.
2: We need to use that in the ads.
0: He learned how to speak beyond the crowd he was talking to potential donors watching. It's so beautiful.
1: Really, such a magical moment. Okay.
0: Yeah.
1: Wow.
0: Jesus doesn't really hold back on the rich. Just so y'all know, he's not really ambiguous about it. Woe to you who are rich, for you have had your reward. It doesn't end well for the rich in Jesus's way of viewing things, folks.
1: You quoted Bill Cassidy, who said, I will vote for Mr. Blanche. I will be criticized for this vote. What's new? And you said, it's awful how humans criticize bad humans who do bad things. Yes.
0: Yeah, I mean, RFK lied to him and said, I won't do anything against vaccines. And so he approved him, and right away, RFK Jr. went after vaccines. So, yeah, you know, Bill, you don't come here to hunt, do you, Bill, if you know that joke?
1: Yeah.
0: He knew exactly what he was doing. And so did Cornyn, and so did Tillis. They all knew that Todd Blanche was going to try to do this slush fund and just change the name.
1: Yeah, I had not previously heard your Bobby Kennedy.
0: My Bobby Kennedy impression is terrible for me because it's also my Katharine Hepburn and my Charles Nelson Reilly, Mrs. Muir.
1: I was going with Paul Lynn, but okay. Who was my favorite?
0: I could do this all night. The loons.
2: The loons.
0: The loons have measles, Norman. The loons all have measles.
1: No. I do my Katharine Hepburn for Bobby Kennedy. You can't have that impression.
0: Oh, you do that too? Okay.
2: Is he your knight in shining armor?
1: Yeah, he has a great big ship on his shoulder, and it's very unattractive.
0: That's a good Kate.
1: It's the only impression I do. I only do dead people. You stick to your, what's your Trump that sounds like Marlon Brando with a bat?
0: That's what I do. I just double up my impressions. You know, my Mr. Sulu from Star Trek is also my Casey Kasem. You know what I mean? I try to put these things up.
1: But what's your Trump? You have an explanation for it. It's Marlon Brando with a...
0: You've heard this so many times. My Donald Trump is a terrible impression, but people know who I'm trying to convey because I just work on late period Marlon Brando. Marlon Brando towards the end when he just wanted to be on an island and have sex with underage girls and get fat. It's natural. And then I give Marlon Brando, okay? I get Marlon Brando addicted to amphetamines. I put him on Vyvanse.
1: Uh-huh.
0: I put him on Adderall. And then I give him the cold. And that's my Donald Trump. It's old Marlon Brando on speed with mucus. That's it. But you know who I'm trying to convey. It's good enough.
1: See, kids, you don't need to go to voice guy school. That's it.
2: Yeah.
0: That's it. Your meals on the bus. Are good enough too. What are you jumping off for? It's good enough. Except what you get.
2: Oh my God.
1: I like how your refreshing just becomes.
0: That's all it is. Yeah,
1: that's
0: my
1: what I hear when
0: you model
1: talk.
0: As well, folks. That's how I parent too. Yeah.
1: That's all I hear when he talks now, anyway.
0: Let it spin off into chaos.

0: Someone said, you know, Ghislaine Maxwell is living under better conditions than the sailors on the USS Abraham Lincoln. I mean,
1: yeah, but she's more useful to Todd Blanche and Donald Trump now, isn't she?
0: Yeah, it's now, just
1: Todd Blanche and Donald Trump don't need the USS Lincoln. They need Ghislaine Maxwell.
0: Yeah. You said 7 years after the American president's child sex trafficking friend died in a Manhattan jail cell, the most remarkable thing about the Epstein scandal is not so many people on the right and left finally believe the same conspiracy theory. No, the most remarkable thing is this White House seems to believe the public will eventually just get bored. Apparently, the strategy is release the files gradually, slowly enough until everyone gets old. We just talked to Glenn Kirshner, John, about you know what came up in the courtroom yesterday, and it's just that he is very credibly accused, which I said on CNN, and Ted Lewis said, by this 13-year-old girl. It's in the FBI notes.
1: Yes.
0: You know.
1: Yes, he is credibly accused. He is the first president to be credibly accused of child rape in federal documents. That's never happened before, folks. We've broken the ceiling.
0: Yeah, and you said at this point they're not even hiding the corruption. They're just dimming the lights a little. 50 of 52 GOP senators present voted for Todd Blanche to help Trump protect wealthy men who put their inside children. Thank you for making that so graphic, because it's true.
1: Well, I want to give props to Senator Wyden for really releasing the whole account of Epstein's money laundering and all the wire transfers.
0: What?
1: J.P. Morgan and Deutsche Bank and Bank of America, they all knew that this convicted child rapist was getting and sending and receiving these massive funds, but they never flagged it until months after he was arrested the second time.
0: John, I keep saying that all the time, that I don't know why more attention has not been paid to what Senator Wyden's been talking about forever. Donald Trump doesn't pay anyone. 5,000 wire transfers? He made sure Jeffrey Epstein got paid. For what?
1: Yeah, I mean, look, and just last week we found out they had to shut down 300 Capital One accounts because Trump and his revolting sons were money laundering. I mean, if Joe Biden, if Barack Obama had done any of this, Laura Ingraham would shave her head. But what do we have? We have Caroline Leavitt telling us that Epstein's still a hoax. And let him keep on saying that. That's exactly the point of view these guys should take. Leading up to midterms, please let them call it a hoax as more and more of these brave survivors speak out.
0: You said the brave people in this story are not the ones sitting on the files. The brave people are the majority who keep demanding to see them. And if the government has nothing to hide, there's an astonishingly simple way to prove it. Stop hiding the damn files somewhere in hell. Jeffrey Epstein laughs. It has the feel of that they, you know, Glenn just updated, he was in the courtroom yesterday. It has the feel of that. I'm hoping this dam finally breaks soon, because it sounds like Judge Sullivan is, you know, had it already with the DOJ. But I guess, what do you say, like next week we'll get a ruling?
1: Yeah.
0: But
1: we have to realize there's going to be so many dams yet to break for the rest of our lives on this guy. And after he dies, so many more dams will break, because he might not go to heaven, but all those NDAs will. And so, I mean, you know, it's not going to slow down. It's not going to stop. The story's not going to go away. Todd Blanche has this job because Todd Blanche convinced Donald Trump that he could make these victims shut up in ways Pam Bondi couldn't.
0: Yeah.
1: And that's why Todd Blanche met with we have to remember, Ghislaine Maxwell is not just a sex trafficker. She's a convicted child rapist as well. Mm-hmm. You show me another convicted child rapist who is upgraded to such a cushy prison where she gets movie nights and puppies and water with cucumbers in it.
0: Yeah.
1: And we don't know why she got the upgrade. Can you imagine if President Hillary Clinton had done anything like this? They are protecting men who rape children every day since December 19th. They have broken their own law. And that is why Todd Blanche got this job. Mm-hmm. Todd Blanche is too stupid to know that there's no good ending for him in the history books or his obituary from this.
0: Yeah.
1: I mean, Caroline Leavitt might be the smartest person in this whole damn administration. And that's how scary it is. She's getting out in time.
0: John, you've always been a bigger man than I am. Chris Lavoie, a more open, loving person.
1: He's a very big man.
0: Yes, he's definitely a bigger man than I. My point is, where do you fall on the Joe Rogan? I'm with Corey. He said it's kind of adorable that how every day Joe Rogan seemed to realize for the very first time that Trump is a criminally incompetent president. It's like Groundhog Day for the ignorant.
2: Should we play the
0: audio? Here we go.
2: Okay, here's Joe Rogan and Shane Gillis.
0: Yes.
3: Fellow free healthcare is cool.
4: Yeah.
2: Go
0: ahead.
3: Free healthcare is cool.
4: Yeah.
3: We should have that.
5: It's normal.
3: Yeah. That's not communism.
5: Communism, we should have healthcare and education.
3: Yeah.
5: You should treat the entire country like it's a community. If you have a community, would you want the sickest person to and die who could be very valuable if you could

0: like take
1: if
0: care
1: if
0: of them.
1: If only there was a party that had fought for this.
2: Of course you should. We're
0: take
2: a rich country.
0: Exactly.
2: You do it with libraries. It's
0: exactly.
2: No big deal.
0: This is the problem with capitalism.
3: We don't feel like a community.
0: This is the reason why people turn on all these billionaires.
4: John, you said the exact thing I said. Go ahead. Say it again.
1: I mean, they're learning. Let's give them some credit. They're learning.
4: You're like,
1: right?
4: If only there's a party that's been saying this for 11 billion years.
1: Boy, if only we had. If only there was like a socialist Jew from New England who talked about this for a really, maybe over 10 years. If only the narrative was there.
4: Yeah, but if only again, you weren't almost single-handedly responsible for the other party getting in and the other.
1: If it's not Joe Rogan's job to turn men into decent, smart men. It's not his job to turn them into good voters and civic citizens. That's not what he gets paid for. He gets paid to keep young dudes listening longer and longer. So any progress we get out of this idiot factory is to be welcomed. I've always said we can't welcome moral progress with smug liberal I told you right. So's. So if these knuckleheads are finally figuring it out, let's hope they convey it to their audience.
4: He says something and we play it and go, yeah, and then the next day he's in the Oval Office.
1: That's his whole shtick. Having it both ways, folks. He's like Rupert Murdoch. Rupert Murdoch will tell the truth about Trump in the Journal and still push the lies about Trump on Fox News. It benefits him to play to two audiences.
4: This is how we got here, is selfishness on so many levels. But anyway, this one, Joe Rogan. I was at the White House. So was Shane Gillis. Let's stop bringing that up. Back then, I was when I was taking that picture, I was like, this guy's going to release the Epstein files and no more wars.
1: Why do you believe Republicans, dudes? Why? This is after the lies about the Haitians eating the pets. This is after the lies the first black president wasn't one of us. This is after he had cops beaten on the Capitol steps for a lie. Yeah. These guys, man, they just do what feels good. And it's lazy comedy, because bad comedy is like bad politics and bad Christianity. You don't punch down. When you're fighting for the billionaire with the golden toilet, you've stopped trying to be funny, because your targets are now the less fortunate, and you're fighting for the oligarchs. Well, it's bad freaking comedy.
4: Yeah.
5: Here's my pragmatic approach to this. You know, if he can get a large part of his audience on board with Medicare for all, that is a win for the country. I don't care about ideology.
1: Exactly.
5: I don't care about I told you so's. I just want the best for the country.
4: John, I said, as you know, most of my invitations, I'm like, just bring a bottle of whatever you like to drink. He will need to bring me 30 million Democratic votes before he ever gets back in my party.
5: He might.
1: You guys know this is how it goes. In 10 years, Republicans are going to be bragging that they're the party that brought us marriage equality.
4: My
1: right?
5: As long as we have marriage equality,
4: to your point about punching down, John, I'd save this one for you. Wendell says, people say if we let trans women play sports, there's going to be all these men out there who transition to women. If your plan is to transition to a woman for all the money, power, and fame that come along with women's sports, I have some potentially heartbreaking news for you. But that's been, their whole point. Like, they punch down on 0.00001% of the population.
1: The most marginalized groups. But this is fascism 101. These guys always, every culture, every religion, they pick a marginalized minority, has no power. They tell you this little group is an existential threat to your way of life. And then, of course, that's fascism. And only I can keep you safe from it. And that's what they do to immigrants. It's what bin Laden did. It's what Hitler did. They always find the minority to scare. You were talking about how they scare conservatives. And that's what they do.
4: Yeah.
1: And for 45, 50 years, we've seen a right-wing media machine that's been designed to teach Christians to hate. Yeah. To hate other Americans, to hate liberals, to hate immigrants, to hate LGBTQ people, and that's how you know they're not really Christian.
4: Yeah. Guy Fawkes said, who else would have come up with the concept of electric shock gloves other than a bunch of effing Nazis? I mean, we wake up to some new cruelty,
1: I'm not here to kink shame what's make Stephen Miller feel alive still, but Jesus, the shock gloves? Forget about it. Yeah. I mean...
4: Did someone say Pornhub or Amazon does warn you not to masturbate with shock? Oh, God.
1: It's literal sadism. Jesus commands us to welcome the stranger. They don't like Jesus. They got another Messiah they listen to instead.
4: Oh, boy. All right. You know what? The only way to fight back is to make sure you listen to the John Fugelsang show. I open for John lovingly.
1: Yeah, she does,
4: single morning.
1: Folks. It wasn't hard to achieve that.
2: So wide.
1: My favorite Caroline Leavitt lie before she leaves?
4: Yes.
1: There's so many. I was trying to go through them all on our show about the reflecting pool and about the COVID. But my favorite Caroline Leavitt lie would have to be that Doge had discovered that there was $50 million taxpayer dollars for condoms in Gaza. Of all her lies. Yeah. This woman who hides behind a shiny gold cross to take a dump on a New Testament. It turned out that what they meant was there was HIV prevention in Gaza province, Mozambique. But the right wing and Caroline lied for weeks saying, oh, it's condoms for Gaza. And I'm like, I'm sorry, but can I just say, why would MAGA be offended at $50 million of condoms for Gaza? Of all the people you don't want reproducing, I would think Hamas would be number one. I'm going to run for president promising free vasectomies for Hamas, Steffi, because I'm so behind this idea. Right.
4: John Fugelsang for president. We love you, John Fugelsang. See you next week. Goodbye.
1: I'll see you the week after next. Peace, guys. I'm going to be in Sweden next week showing off my tan.
4: Oh, there. Okay, bye-bye now. 50 minutes after the hour, this portion of the show brought to you by Freedom From Religion Foundation. 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
4: Well, if you are a homeowner in America, you need to listen to this. 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
4: This portion of the show brought to you by Crispy and Bossy.
5: What?
4: And also, Vibrance. See, you know what I need for all the frowning I do at you? That's why I need Vibrance. Just, I'm doing it. Shut up.
5: You're messing with your guest list. I know exactly what you're doing.
4: I'm looking at my birthday party list. Listen, I need to, it's a birthday party, so I need to slather on that Vibrance.
5: It's a big birthday party,
4: yes,
5: too.
4: Yes. Not everyday girl turns a
5: 45.
4: Right.
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4: Yeah, you should. 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
5: 45.
4: 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I'm fine. Okay.
5: Having a brain-related event?
4: A little bit.
5: Okay.
4: Okay. Speaking of which, who said, if you come see me in my clinic, while you're talking to me, you pass out, you'll probably find another doctor. And I pass out, you'll probably find another doctor. If you had that worry your pilot in the cockpit was going to fall asleep during landing or takeoff, you'll probably not fly on that airplane. So why in this country in this perilous time for the president to have a dramatic problem staying awake? Who said that?
5: Toucan Sam.
4: No, cardiologist Dr. Jonathan Reiner of CNN. That was a particularly bad guess. Okay.
5: Didn't follow his nose.
4: Joe in Maryland. Hi, Joe.
12: Hey, good morning, Stephanie and everybody.
4: Yeah.
12: Hi. Hey, just a couple of comments. These shock gloves that they're going to use, I just wanted to make a comment. If those gloves touch anyone with, say, a pacemaker, an insulin pump, hearing aid, there's going to be major issues instantaneously. I was researching those, and those gloves have the shocking voltage of 300 volts.
4: My God. Mm-hmm. It's torture. Yep. It is torture. It's torture. It's torture. And it's your taxpayer money. Oh, Lord God. 58. And imagine all the lawsuits, Chris. And right. Guess who else pays that? You, yep. The taxpayer. 58 minutes after the hour, Fridays with Frangela next.
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4: Can I just say who I think is modeling what Democrats should do is Pete Buttigieg. Jonathan Martin of Politico tries to get Pete Buttigieg to criticize Kamala Harris's potential 2028 run. 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I think that's a smart answer. 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
14: NBC News Radio, I'm Jim Forbes. Tropical Storm Lala is approaching Hawaii and is expected to bring hurricane conditions to the state this weekend. A hurricane warning remains in effect for the Big Island, while Maui and Oahu are under a tropical storm warning. Forecasters say Lala has maximum sustained winds of 65 miles per hour and could strengthen into a hurricane as it approaches the island early on Saturday. Governor Josh Green has declared a statewide emergency. Heavy rain, damaging winds, and dangerous surf are expected statewide through Sunday, with life-threatening flooding possible on the Big Island and Maui. Some forecasters say there's a possibility that Lala becomes the first hurricane to make landfall on Hawaii in 34 years. A new aircraft carrier is headed to the Middle East after reports of mental health concerns for the crew of the San Diego-based USS Abraham Lincoln. The USS George Washington left Vietnam last week and will be replacing the Lincoln, which has been at sea for over 265 days. The Abraham Lincoln left San Diego in late November, taking part in the conflict in Iran and setting a modern carrier record for its deployment. And newly released documents reportedly reveal the federal government investigated left-leaning groups during the Trump administration's immigration crackdown. Scott Carr has more.
15: The New York Times reports the Department of Homeland Security looked into several political organizations amid widespread protests against the crackdown and conducted surveillance on several labor unions, socialist organizations, and a climate change group. Believing, says the report, the groups were providing help to what they call violent opportunists and agitators. This after thousands took to the streets in Minneapolis and elsewhere in protest of immigration enforcement operations.
14: I'm Jim Forbes.
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18: 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This is Richard Chu with something to chew on. Dr. Abdul El-Sayed just won the Democratic primary for U.S. Senate in Michigan. The voters prevailed over $60-plus million of outside money. So where do we go from here? 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So let's do some donor math. 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When you combine that with the fact that Dr. Syed's ideas are better for all citizens in Michigan, it's a real winning combination. So let's get to it, progressives, and win this country-altering U.S. Senate seat.
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0: know, Trump claims one of his biggest accomplishments as president has been making the streets of Washington, D.C. safe again. But yesterday, they had to call in the bomb squad due to an unusual threat that managed to penetrate the city's defenses.
1: We have an update now on a suspicious device that snarled rush hour traffic in Tenleytown. I mean, it shut down the area. You can see right there the bomb squad was out. Well, police now tell us it was actually a sex toy.
0: Yes, it was a weapon of masturbation.
2: Oh, we live in the most ridiculous timeline. There's only one way to survive. These two.

0: dear God.
1: Come to me. Come to me. Come to me. Hi, good morning, Frangela. Hi.
2: Good morning.
3: This timeline is so stupid.
1: This so is stupid. Right? Isn't there extra free this week? Like, we say that every week, but I that's what I said, Angela. I said to Chris, we live in the stupidest timeline ever. Can we just get different stupid instead of the same stupid? Like, we're going to re-prosecute the reflecting pool guy. We're going to put his name back on the Kennedy. Just like, can we?
2: Okay.
4: It's as if Donald Trump can't take no for an answer.
1: Yeah, it's almost like an adjudicated rapist would be.
4: Yeah. Right. It's kind of like somebody who would like force themselves or force consent or force acceptance on people.
1: And also, Angela,
2: he's like a toddler with an army.
5: Yeah.
1: Also, I know we're mad because he keeps stealing our stuff. Because, as you know, when we did Sexy Liberal Tour, we stuffed Francis in the catering truck for the,
2: Because you did. It's just cheaper.
1: She's very She's very compact.
2: She's just as comfortable in there, really.
4: Yeah, I really am. I go right to sleep.
2: She just curls up and goes right to sleep.
5: And she has unlimited food in there. So.
2: That's right.
4: Snacks!
5: Yeah. Peanuts. Bud Light.
1: We were just saying, and Iran did like the Lego video the next day, and I know like we can all make fun, but it is dangerous for America to be the laughing stock of the world. Like our enemies are literally taunting us and laughing at what an idiot and coward our president is.
2: That's right, as our munitions go down. I'm just saying.
1: Yeah, and our sailors are starving and jumping overboard. In the history of us talking about politics, have you ever? No. What? Francis didn't have to try to kill our soldiers. They're trying to kill themselves, right?
2: Yep. Francis did she had AI. Tell them what you did with AI.
4: I said, can you compare what's happening to our sailors on the USS Lincoln to the Andrew and Tristan Tate are experiencing in Miami in prison? Yeah. And let me tell you, the Tates are coming out better than our sailors.
1: So it's Ghislaine
4: Maxwell. They have access.
1: Yeah, Ghislaine Maxwell.
4: Our sailors, yeah, and Ghislaine Maxwell. Yeah. Absolutely. The Tates have access to food and commissary, cleaner showers that aren't moldy.
1: Right.
4: What? Say it again, Angela?
2: Clean water. They don't have a fire that somehow takes over 30 hours to put out and take 600 people's bunks. Like, it's the treatment of them, they're being treated worse than convicted human traffickers.
1: Yeah.
4: Yeah. And so for me, the question I had to ask is, why would I, as a young person, be putting my life out on the line when this country will not take care of me better than the Tates?
1: Right. Right. Oh, you're talking about the service people, not yourself, because I was like, you go to Chicago concerts and stuff and watch Little House on the Prairie. You are OLD.
5: The Waltons. The Waltons.
2: Okay.
1: She makes older references than I do.
4: Good night, John Boy.
2: Oh, no, you didn't. No, you didn't.
4: Conversations.
2: I can't. I'm trying to maintain an illusion, and you old people make it hard.
1: Speaking of old people and birthdays, so I sent my usual horse-drawn birthday party invitation out because I don't know how to do
5: email.
1: The e-vite or all that. It's too much for me with autocomplete. Anyway, and so, Angela, you didn't get yours because, I don't know, something probably went to your spam because I don't know how to do the whatever.
2: I
1: already announced you and Francis and your version of When Doves Cry in the invitation without even asking if you could come.
2: Version?
1: Yes.
5: Yeah.
2: There's only one version.
1: Oh, there is only one. Yeah. Yeah.
2: Yeah.
1: It is epic.
2: Yeah. It's about 18 minutes, but it is.
4: Yes.
2: But an experience.
4: It's a tour de force. It is.
1: People in the middle of playing Ana Gata De Vida are like, how much longer is this going to go on? Anyway, so I already announced you as whatever. So
2: I'm going to have to talk to the DJ because the last time she kept trying to get us off stage.
1: Yeah. No.
2: I was like, there's 16 more bars, girl.
5: She had an actual vaudeville hook.
1: No, there's no red light at my parties. I get a red light on stage for stand-up, but no. Maybe Sexy Liberal, but not in my house. It'll go 3 in the morning, that's when it goes.
0: All right. You guys, I love that you reposted the same two things I reposted. There's something deeply bizarre about the possibility that humanity's first truly simultaneous global celebration across every time zone might be triggered by the death of a single human being. If there is a God, it will happen during my party.
4: Yes. Oh, I mean, the immense joy.
6: Cool. That would be so cool.
1: We're all together.
4: Oh,
2: and so I mean parades. I'm not talking about people individually in their homes. I believe governments will organize parades.
4: And the spontaneous parades.
0: Yeah. There's going to be honking and...
2: Oh, this is going to be the thing that unites us. Like, we all, you know, we play with this idea of Disclosure Day, that the thing that unites humanity will be finding out about extraterrestrials. But what if it's just that he's gone?
4: Yes.
2: That he's gone home.
4: Yes.
2: He's gone home, and we all come together in peace and be like, why were we ever fighting?
5: Yeah,
2: why do we need these boundaries?
5: I still think a cardinal will land on my windowsill if that happens.
0: Okay, then you know what? Just because I love you, here's Rosie O'Donnell. Okay.
7: His MAGA enterprise will crumble when he's gone, and he looks very, very unwell. If you speak to doctors, and I speak to many doctors, they will tell you that they think he is most definitely suffering from chronic heart failure and dementia and maybe kidney disease. He's incontinent. He can't control his bowels, his urine. He's very, very ill, and I don't know that he's going to last till November to the elections.
0: Just thought bubbles, everyone. Just keep it in your thought bubble. Do I have a thought bubble sound effect? I think I do.
5: It's called thought bubble.
0: Yeah, exactly.
5: Yeah.
4: Oh. It gives me what I'm doing? I'm imagining my joy on the other side of it.
6: Yes, right.
4: That's what I'm doing. I'm building a bridge and a road in my heart to it.
0: This is what's in my thought bubble. Just, I don't know why, just School in the Gang just popped into
6: I mean, and I'm telling you, it's just so delicious.
0: Okay, sorry.
2: Oh, it gives me joy. And then I think about just hugging my neighbors and
0: just
2: running
0: birds,
2: through the streets. I'm going to get a dress for it.
0: Yeah, something
2: flowy.
5: It will be like Disclosure Day. Totally.
4: I mean, but not scary at all.
5: Right.
0: So the other thing you posted that I also posted, oh my God, I hope this is the year we finally break the cycle. I'm so damn tired of the U.S. cycle where Republicans kill our economy, move wealth to the richest 1%, start a war, and then Dems have to clean it up. Then once we get on the right path, Americans get impatient or fixate on some GOP-created culture war and think they should have fixed it all in less than 2 years and reelect GOP liars who will start the whole cycle again. Absolutely exhausting. Obviously, all signs are pointing to a blue tsunami. We just got to bring it.
4: We got to take,
0: because if you look at polling, Frangela, we're ahead on all these issues, and these are all wildly popular issues, what Democrats are running on.
4: Absolutely. And here's a really wonderful fact that I heard the other day. Truth Social has lost 36% of its traffic.
0: Yep. Yeah.
4: Mm-hmm. So they're not even listening to the message. They're retreating. And that for me says, and what I am watching and hearing, I'm watching MAGA say, you know what? We were duped. We were lied to. He lied to us. We believe. I'm watching video after video of Americans say, we voted wrong. And I think people are waking up to it.
0: Yeah.
4: People are waking up and understanding tariffs. People are waking up and understanding the cost of gas. They're waking up and understanding the cost of their groceries and losing their jobs.
0: Francis, you and Chris are assigned to the front of the welcome wagon. Angela V. Shelton and I will be in the back.
2: No, we ain't going to be on the wagon, Seth. We're going to be at the bar. The bar trying to tell them that you should just put a straw in that bottle.
4: We told you.
2: While we're messing.
4: We told you, dumbasses.
2: No, there is no forgiveness here.
4: Say forgive.
0: I said
4: they're waking up. They're waking up, but they are not getting a pillow from me. Do you know what I'm saying? Like, no.
0: I want to be a tiny little ball of empathy like Frances Callier, but I'm just not. But I get what you're saying. That you know, in your personal life, when someone comes to you and says, I was wrong. You know, I get having some grace or whatever, but I think it's just, this has been so traumatic for all of us. You know, we've been having a, you know, Joe Rogan or not argument all morning. And I'm sorry, I am in the Joe Rogan because he's a big part of how
6: awful.
0: We got here. And go ahead.
5: But he also told his audience yesterday that we need Medicare for all. Because it's crazy that healthcare isn't free.
0: Gosh, Frangela, has there been a party that's ever talked about that before?
7: Oh my gosh.
0: 11 billion.
7: Oh, who could it be?
4: It could have been us. Also, the fact that Medicare, people didn't understand what they were voting for. That they were going to kick out your elderly parent out of their home where they're being cared for, and guess who's going to have to care for them?
0: Yeah.
4: You.
0: Yeah.
4: They're getting rid of Head Start.
7: That's right.
4: So who's going to have to care for that child? Mm-hmm. You.
7: You.
0: I want to say I think selfishness is just a big part of how we got here, you know. And I understand
2: 100%.
0: It. Because now that I'm having a certain birthday, I'm like, you Medicare for all. You just wait.
5: Or, Steph, could it be that your message finally got through to him?
0: I think that's what it is. Yeah, I'm going to take credit for that.
2: Completely.
0: Yeah.
2: Absolutely.
0: I mean, I like a soft job market because I keep people strapped to my basement here. I like a lot of college loan debt. You know, I can get poor suckers like this to, you know. He's nicer to me in a bad job market, you know.
2: I get it. This is your world.
0: Yeah.
5: Mm-hmm. Yeah.
2: It's all right there. This is my thing, though. When I keep seeing, you know, because of the primaries, all these articles and pundits talking about what this means, that, you know, these sort of more establishment Democrats are winning and progressives. And I was like, what y'all are misunderstanding is where they talk about enthusiasm and energy.
0: Yeah.
2: And I watch them talk about, like on MS Now, Psaki was talking about, you know, all the enthusiasm for these Democratic candidates. I was like, the enthusiasm is for getting rid of him.
0: Yeah, thank you.
2: That is the enthusiasm.
0: I was just going to bring up CNN's saying that Republicans should be running scared in response to warning signs for the GOP. Caitlin Collins noted that the immense turnout in this year's Democratic primaries. That's what's important. I keep saying the punditry and polls, and none of that means, you know, all until we vote. But that's what's giving me a lot of confidence. Harry Enten said it's been absolutely bonkers this year across all the primaries. It's 25 plus million so far. You go back to 2018, which was a bonkers year for Democrats. The entire primary season, it was just 23 million. So Democrats are already running ahead of where they were in 2018, which was the year they did extremely well in House races. So we just got to keep it going, and we got to get those people that never vote to vote. Like you keep saying, Angela, stop recruiting at Klan rallies. We're not going to get back the 30% that's still.
2: No, they're gone.
0: Yeah, doing a good job, right?
2: They're bad people. They're gone. Let it go.
4: We need to recruit at the gas station and the grocery store.
0: Yeah,
2: this is what I'm saying.
4: That's where, you know what? Right when you get done at the pharmacy, right when they give you your receipt and you look at that bill, you go to that person, you say, now, can I talk to you about the Democratic Party?
0: Well,
2: yes.
0: If the woman, speaking of Francis, the interviews of, you know, the woman crying at the gas station with the two kids, did you see that
4: one?
2: Yes.
0: We can't afford to breathe, and she still has the Trump sticker on her car, and, like, I did want to hug her, but then I would like to get a jackhammer to the back of her car. Just let me get the sticker off. I would have, a blowtorch. I'd hug her with one arm, and then I'd have a blowtorch with the other. Just like, okay, let me get this sticker off.
2: But this is the thing. You know, people act like that's what they were voting for, and they weren't. You don't vote for Donald Trump because you think he's going to run the country like a business, because all of his businesses went out of business.
0: Yeah.
2: This man couldn't run a casino without what I assume is taking money from it because it failed. How do casinos fail? How do casinos fail?
0: Exactly.
2: That's your product is money.
0: 21 minutes after the hour, this portion of the show brought to you by my friends. I don't say that lightly. My friends at Incogni.
5: Oh, yeah.
0: Yeah, because I needed more irritation. Am I right?
5: You got me.
0: You got enough news cycles on your phone. I don't need spam and all those scam calls, you know, the texts and the calls and the blah.
5: Forgot to pay your toll on the toll roads.
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0: Hey, did you hear that? 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
15: Stephanie Miller.
0: Yeah, it is. Yeah. Okay, it is the Stephanie Miller Show. Hey, we just talked to John Fugelsang. We're talking to Frangela. Guess who's Monday? Hal Sparks.
16: That's right.
0: It's a big sexy liberal extravaganza. Sexy liberal unity tour. Remember that? Remember the slut tour?
17: Yeah.
0: You've got the resistance tour one. October 24th, the big show. The big show. One night only in Los Angeles. Sexyliberal.com.
16: 2020 was the year that kind of didn't happen.
0: Right.
17: Yeah.
0: It sucked.
16: Okay. Yeah.
4: Yeah, I was looking at that shirt and I was like, how come I don't have have that shirt. And I was like, that's why I don't have that shirt.
5: This is 2020.
0: Yeah. It was the COVID year. We had one show of unity in Seattle.
6: And then
0: we all got COVID and blah, blah, blah. Everybody's life got canceled. Okay. Frangela, I know you don't have any thoughts on this headline. Maggie Haberman says Trump views his presidency as reparations for himself. Nobody speaks more eloquently to the plight of the rich white billionaire than Frangela. Frangela, go.
6: The things that he has suffered through, you know, I feel nothing but absolute rage, really. Just a pure kind of white hot anger that I feel my ancestors in the anger. It brings me closer to the earth. You know, it's that kind of anger.
4: What I can appreciate about Trump and his reparations is that it is laying the groundwork for the truth of real reparations that should be going in this conversation. The fact that we can have reparation conversations around January 6th and for this illegal administration makes me say, well, we can have this conversation.
2: Going to have it.
0: And make no mistake, Todd Blanche hasn't given up. He said, what did he say the other day? Something about the, you know, of course, they're going to lie about everything and go ahead and do it anyway.
4: You Kennedy understand? Center, this is reparations. What kills me.
0: Yeah.
6: Trump has made over $2 billion in this short amount of time. He could pay those people himself.
0: Yeah.
6: He could just send them checks, but he won't do that. So don't get it twisted about that reparation, the idea that they're going to do the funds. They'll call it something else. It will be our money, and Trump will take most of it.
0: Yeah.
2: Yep.
6: That is how it works.
0: Yeah. Yeah.
6: He is a straight up grifter. He's just a criminal.
0: This is every morning, every headline. Trump made $60 million via foreign licensing in 2025. I mean, do you understand everything we're going to recover or uncover when all this is over? We don't even know the half of it.
6: No, we don't. This is what we were talking about it on The Final Word, how this is all the conditions for a revolution.
0: Yeah, thank you.
5: That's
6: all
5: right.
6: All of the conditions.
0: I say it all the time.
6: That's what I'm saying, because the reality is what happened to Louis XIV is about to happen to us. When he gets out of there and people go open up the real book.
0: Right back.
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18: This is a WCPT Civil Rights Snapshot. Earl Lloyd was the star of West Virginia State's basketball team, leading them to two championship games in 1948 and 1949. Due to Lloyd's success, he was drafted by the Washington Capitals in the ninth round, and October 31st, 1950, Lloyd became the first black player to play in the NBA. Joining an all-white team was intimidating, but my teammates were immediately welcoming, said Lloyd on the experience. However, some fans, even some commentators, were not so kind. One even using a racial slur during Lloyd's first game. Lloyd spent 9 seasons playing in the NBA, ending his career at the Detroit Pistons in 1970. After playing, Lloyd stayed in Detroit, becoming a scout and then later an assistant coach of the Detroit Pistons before breaking the color barrier again, becoming the first black head coach in the NBA. Lloyd was inducted into the NBA Hall of Fame in 2003. Please stay vigilant about our civil rights. The fight is never over.
19: 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Now, Nestle stopped giving to politics in 2020, where 71% of their donations went to Democrats. 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
26: Some more political news. A day after Trump said the U.S. has the Strait of Hormuz in total control, Iran now says that they are in control of the Strait. Okay, there's only one way to settle this. Stand on each side and see who the Strait goes to.
0: Ay, ay, ay. Hello, it's Fridays with Frangela. Good morning, Frangela. I thought it was my imagination. The headline is Trump has spent more time talking about his construction projects in 2026 than any other topic except the Iran war. Debacles, all of them, should we just say, first of all. He's devoted more of his public remarks to construction projects. He's devoted nearly 45,000 words to construction and beautification projects. And every single one of them is a mess, right?
4: Yeah. Yeah. From the Kennedy Center to the White House. Mm-hmm. I mean, the White House has a hole in it, y'all, and they won't even let him deal with it.
0: Right.
2: Well, because he made it.
0: Oh,
2: like, there's only one way to deal with it.
0: This morning, he's going to run to the daddies on the Supreme Court to try to, you know, keep building his ballroom because, okay.
2: While sailors are attempting suicide.
0: Thank you.
2: Because they are starving.
0: Thank you.
2: On a ship, he's building a golden ballroom. Tell me, where do you order the guillotines? Because this is what they are bringing
0: is
2: on.
0: Where do we thought they get the guillotines on? Or no, they weren't guillotines, gallows.
16: Where
0: did they get those on January 6th? Gallows are us?
16: Gallows are us.
0: Is there a guillotines are us?
2: Oh, let me tell you something. They can build a gallows. I mean, I didn't even see wood. I didn't even see wood. I didn't see no truck drop nothing off. And that was up.
0: Okay, to your point, the wife of a 19-year-old sailor who jumped overboard from the USS Abraham Lincoln accused the Navy of keeping her in the dark about what she described as her husband's suicide.
16: Even worse.
0: It was days.
16: Yeah.
0: The sailor spent roughly an hour in the water after going overboard before being rescued. She said Navy officials did not contact her until 4 days later. She said, I think it was handled very poorly because they didn't inform me. They didn't want me to know. They were just trying to cover this up. She instead learned something was wrong from one of her husband's friends aboard who initially told her a member of his squadron had gone overboard before later identifying him as her spouse. The wife said her husband struggled with exhaustion and homesickness during his first deployment and sought help from both his chain of command and the ship's medical team. She alleged his concerns were repeatedly brushed aside. And there's Pete Hegseth basically calling the troops and their family liars.
2: Yes.
0: Right?
2: Mm-hmm. Yes. I mean, these people, they do not care about us at all.
0: Yeah.
2: If you
4: do not understand, if you are in this military and do not understand that they are treating you like pawns that they can throw away, pieces on a board that are inconsequential to the king and his decisions, they don't care.
2: We are all acceptable losses for them.
4: We absolutely.
0: Someone said we're all on the decoy plane.
4: Thank you.
0: That story is everything Trump is.
4: It really is.
0: A selfish coward.
16: Yeah.
0: That's his whole life, right?
4: What I love about it is Caroline Levin was like, I don't make the cut to get on the plane.
0: Diaper lady does, but not me. Yeah. Yeah. Mm-hmm. Yeah.
2: No, you don't.
4: You're like, I'm out here lying like this in these streets for you, and I'm on the decoy plane? Oh, let me go home.
0: So Michael Wolff had an interesting theory. He's, you know, Trump's longtime biographer. He said he believes the word of a covert Secret Service operation to shield the president from a credible Iranian assassination threat was ultimately made public by Trump himself. He said the Secret Service certainly would not leak this. So who leaked it? It was an easy answer. Donald Trump leaked it. He has a method here, and the method is more attention on me. Also, there's a theme here. The assassination theme has worked very well for Donald Trump, and I think he wants people to know he's the target. I'm the main target. I'm the guy. Yeah, I thought that. Like, you know, and the funny thing is he thinks this makes him some kind of hero. He looks like a little C-ass bitch like he is hiding in a food cart, right?
2: Yeah. Mm-hmm. And using reporters and aides as decoys. He's disgusting. But that's how his narcissism, how thorough it is, that he can't even conceive of another way to look at something. Because any advisor would tell him this is actually not a good look. But everything reflects it to him as beautiful because it's him on the inside of his eyelids. And I'd like him to have that time with himself in a very small room with no distractions.
0: And padding. So this, you are brilliant comedians, but the thing in the Oval Office, can Saturday Night Live even do anything with the animatronic scarf lady and Trump asleep and Bobby Kennedy sounding like he's gargling pennies and just spewing vaccine nonsense while he's shaking? Did you see that whole scene?
2: It's the death of comedy. It really is, because I can't satirize that.
4: How do you satirize that?
2: That is too far. That's too much. Like, I expect somebody to walk in and go, you know what? This is too much. We got to change one of these things because it's too much.
0: All right. Change out the fembot at least, because she totally looks like the fembot that exploded in Austin Powers. Uh-huh. Mm-hmm. Or what's the other one? Stepford Wives. I don't know.
16: Stepford Wives too.
0: Yeah. That's the one. Japanese like sex robot, maybe. She just like, there was no, except like she just kept nodding yes to everything. Like she's a little giant scarf.
2: I can't.

0: separately in the U.S. for decades. We talked about this earlier this week. They've also would have to build new manufacturing plants capable of producing millions more vaccine doses than the nation currently uses. For parents, unbundling the MMR vaccine and spacing out the shots would mean returning to the doctor's office many more times than is currently needed. These appointments could also strain pediatricians who typically administer the shots while driving up costs tied to syringes and other medical supplies. We do things that are less convenient and more expensive if there's a good reason to do it, said one doctor at John Hopkins. He said, there is no good justification for this. I think it's very bad public health policy. Of course it is.
1: Yeah. But that's the point. They want to break the public things so that they can all be private things. Like, they don't want policy.
2: That's right.
0: Right.
2: Exactly. Also, I have another theory as well, which, you know, and I have heard, and I am not sure because none of us have heard him speak, but I have heard that Barron Trump is profound, profoundly
0: autistic,
2: on the spectrum. And so when I have experienced people who do not want to hear or hear the idea that autism is passed down genetically,
0: right,
2: I think that oftentimes people who are on this side, the side of no vaccinations or we can't do that, and I believe that that's why we're experiencing what we're experiencing right now, is because our president believes, cannot understand that possibly autism may be genetic.
0: Yeah. Yeah.
2: So it must be from the vaccines.
0: Yeah. Yeah. One last doctor said, I don't think there's any comparable example of removing hugely effective public health measures that protect babies for no documented scientific reason. I think states will ignore this. I think that the bottom line is we don't need to look to Donald Trump for medical advice. I mean, that's all you have to hope, is that people just ignore this lunatic and
1: they
0: just listen to their pediatrician. Right. But some
1: people, I'm going to tell you something about Florida, Texas, Mississippi, all those places, that's exactly what they're going to absolutely follow.
2: Absolutely.
3: They will.
2: Absolutely.
0: This is why
1: they make laws that you have to follow it.
0: This is why they have such higher death rates from COVID.
2: That's
0: provably
2: right.
0: In all the red states.
2: That's right.
3: Well, and also their healthcare costs are going to go up because instead of using one syringe, you're going to have to use three syringes now.
0: Right.
3: You know, that's.
1: And they're not going to get those shots because people can't do that.
3: Right.
1: They can't
3: drive
1: around all day, all week, getting shots for their kids and work. So it's not going to happen.
0: Yeah.
2: You know
1: that's
2: what?
1: That's the whole point.
2: And I can just say from my singular experience, I didn't think that that would be a problem. I ran into that problem myself, having to get my kid back before school, making sure that they get those shots. You know, we're both working parents.
0: Right.
2: People, it's hard.
0: Yeah. Yeah. And your husband, Tom, is literally the nicest human that has ever lived.
3: Absolutely.
0: And
1: I'm saying.
0: Okay.
1: It's just
0: saying.
1: It's just.
0: Okay. All right.
1: I can't with them. They do not care.
0: I know.
1: They do not care.
0: Tom, in Orlando, you're on with Frangela. Hello, Tom. Hello, Tom.
4: Hey, Stephanie.
0: Hi.
4: Hey, Stephanie. How are you doing
0: this
4: morning?
0: Good. Go ahead.
4: Good. So, back earlier when you were on the phone with John, you guys were talking about the Republican Party and their spreading lies and people believing them. Well, people have been believing the Republicans and their lies because they've believed the very first lie in the Bible, which was when God told Adam and Eve not to eat from the tree of knowledge, for sure they will surely die. And the snake tells them, oh no, you will not die, for surely you will become like one of them, knowing the difference between good and evil.
0: What's
1: happening right now?
0: I'm not really certain. Something talking snake.
3: Garden of
0: thing.
3: Eden.
0: Yeah. I enjoy the talking snake story, don't you?
3: Yeah.
0: Yeah.
3: You know.
0: Yeah.
3: Yeah,
0: you know,
3: me being an atheist and all. Sure, I love those
0: that's
3: things.
1: I'm confused by just now.
0: Yes, I am also confused. But something lying snake.
1: I'm sure it was.
2: Whatever the point was, that was right.
1: 100%. I back it.
0: Don't play have a point. That's not nice.
3: Don't have a point.
0: Is that what it's called?
1: I think there was a point.
0: We haven't played this in quite some time, and we don't mean to be.
5: When you're telling these little stories,
0: I don't mean to be C-wordy, but I'm just saying.
5: By the way, you know, when you're telling these little stories, here's a good idea.

0: point. It makes it so much more interesting for the listener.
1: All right. I apologize. Thank you for calling, Tom. I don't mean to be a C word.
2: He gets a participation ribbon.
1: But Donald Trump
2: ribbon.
1: Has made me mean. What?
2: He gets a participation ribbon. He
1: okay.
2: participated.
1: Yes, he did
3: no,
1: participate.
3: No, it's hard because people don't realize how time moves on air. It doesn't move the same way. As
1: no.
3: It
1: right. No, right. Like molasses.
3: You know.
1: Yeah.
3: So, and that's hard when you're not a performer. You don't understand. But that time we call dead.
2: Right.
1: In radio, so it's dead time. Uh-huh. Yeah, like
2: alarms go off at affiliates everywhere.
3: Yeah, it sends a cascade of fear and panic to an entertainer's soul.
1: We apologize for our C-wordiness as a group.
3: And, you know what? Okay. We're all tense.
1: Yeah,
3: we're all tense.
1: Yeah.
2: And we apologize for the nationwide dead air alarms that went off at radio stations across the country.
1: Yes.
3: All I do is polish my pitchfork, and it's just all day
4: ready?
3: Long. I'm polishing.
4: I'm just ready.
3: So ready.
1: My nephew once commented on my listening skills. He said, well, they don't call it listen radio. Okay.
2: Okay. He has a good point.
1: Bastard person. Okay, 46. 46.
2: Is that Paul?
1: Yes.
2: Okay.
1: He's very funny.
2: He is very funny.
1: He's the president.
2: Yes.
1: He's Shonda Rhimes' president.
2: Yes, he is.
1: Okay, 47 minutes after
3: God,
1: the hour.
3: I wish he was the president.
1: Right?
2: Yeah. Is he coming to your birthday party?
1: I don't know. Okay, listen,
2: sorry.
1: Let's move on. 47 minutes after the hour. When I say that, it's time for me to say I love Cozy Earth.
2: Okay.
1: Oh, my.
3: We want to talk.
1: I love Cozy Earth. Just saying, right? I got guest bedrooms full for the big party.
2: Uh-huh.
1: Nobody leaves. Why? Cozy Earth sheets.
2: Wow.
1: And I got Cozy Earth towels in the guest bathroom. I mean, come on. Cozy Earth makes everything feel like you're at a 5-star resort.
2: Oh,
1: it's like a wonderland of softness brought to you by viscose from bamboo. Who knew?
2: Mm.
1: So soft. Gets softer with every wash.
2: Yep.
1: And I even have towels. Oh, my God.
2: Oh, my God.
1: Towels and also the beach towels. Cozy Earth premium beach towels completely change the game for summer outings. I'm telling you, they're not like those standard scratchy ones that get, you know, like stiffed after a day in the sun.
2: Yeah.
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1: This portion of the show brought to you by my pretty, pretty bristle beauty brush. I love it. Love it. Love it. I'm telling you. This is one of those, why didn't I think of this? Right? Replaceable bristle pads.
2: That's right.
1: You know, the handle's gorgeous.
2: Yeah.
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1: 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Yay! Check them out on the YouTube.
2: That's right. Subscribe to their YouTube channel.
1: Yes, and the final word and idiot of the week, and it's all just, it's all magic. It's all magic. You know how we were asking Angela for just a different stupid, just so we don't have to talk about the same stupid every day? Mm-hmm. Project 2025 author to oversee reflecting pool review.
2: I'm sorry, what?
1: So, and Jeanine Pirro is probably going to do a grand jury that's going to try to reindict the guy for the thing they've already said was contractor error.
3: I mean, that grand jury thing, I guarantee you, all this is all day long, them going into these people and be like, but what if he also, like, ate pineapple on his pizza? Would you want to bring him in for that?
1: I keep saying they're going to make her say she was drunk when she dropped the charges, which is, you know, pretty believable.
3: Well, yeah. When is she not?
1: Yeah.
3: Some people just lawyer better drunk.
1: Angela, a bunch of people said the same thing about my Jeanine skit when I fell into the garbage can, that they watched it over and over and over. And I'm like,
3: yes.
1: I feel like a lot of people like to see me get injured. I'm not. It might be some, blatant aggression toward me.
2: I was going to ask, is your injury healed?
1: Barely.
2: Barely?
1: That's it. You know, we do it for comedy, don't we, Frangela?
3: Yes.
17: Yes, we do.
1: Yeah.
17: Yes.
1: How many times have you been injured by my dancing? But you know.
17: It's so pointy. It's just pointy.
3: It's just, yeah.
1: But you serve.
3: Angular.
1: You serve.
3: It's
1: your country. Okay.
3: Proudly.
1: I don't. Everything they seem to be running on. I keep saying this all week, Frangela. Democrats, at least we're running on stuff to help you. You know, here's stuff about affordability. Here's stuff. Republicans are just running on insulting people. It's the same thing they do all the time. Fear-mongering, ooh, boogity-boogity brown people. Like, GOP lawmaker claims female Minnesota Senate candidate is just more masculine, a more masculine Tim Walz.
2: Mm-hmm.
1: It's just like this sort of name calling and kind of like, you know, othering, right? And smearing. Right. So
3: that's because that's what they're selling. That is the only thing they're selling. They don't have policy. What their thing is, we are going to make the rich richer and we're going to be hateful and make it okay for you to be hateful. Yeah, that's like, it. That's all he was ever offering.
1: It's a hateful improv. It's a hateful
3: that's
1: yes
3: right.
1: and. Yes.
3: Mm-hmm. It was never about the price of eggs. Ever. And the way that I would be running as a Democrat is my campaign slogan is stop this crazy. That is.
1: That's it.
3: Yeah. That's all I'm promising you is that I'm going to put every day, every effort into stopping this crazy and moving forward on stuff that makes sense.
1: This
3: period.
1: Is U.S. Representative Tom Emmer, Republican of Minnesota, slammed Minnesota Lieutenant Governor and recent Senate primary winner Peggy Flanagan as a more masculine version of Tim Walz. I just saw her on TV. She's lovely and seems like a really good
3: stuff.
1: Candidate.
3: Yeah, I say stuff.
1: Okay.
3: It's just a way to insult Tim Walz. I mean, that's all.
1: Yeah, exactly. Exactly. Mm-hmm. Like
3: it's stupid. And it doesn't, you know, and this is the thing about the MAGA 30% of this country that's clearly evil. That was enough to feed them. It really was. They were, well, you hear them all the time in these interviews talk about their suffering, but they would vote for him again.
17: And again and again and again and again.
3: Because he is doing the thing that he promised to do, which is to make the only thing that they possess outright without a mortgage is their whiteness. That is the only thing they have that could possibly be of value.
1: Oh, man. I fell for a reverse white mortgage. I didn't realize that.
3: That's right. You have adjustable rate whiteness?
1: Yeah, some nice old man on TV. He sold me that.
3: Mm-hmm.
1: That was dumb.
3: Yeah, no, don't ever sell out your whiteness like that.
2: Yeah.
3: Girl.
2: Don't fall for anything that Robert Wagner sells on TV.
1: Yeah, I didn't know.
2: Yeah.
1: Okay.
3: Did a Nigerian prince offer some whiteness?
1: Now I'm going to be underwater like Ned Wood. Oh, was that bad?
2: Too soon.
1: Well, is it?
2: Just don't get Christopher Walken involved.
1: You're the one that Robert Wagner.
2: He's the one who sells reverse mortgages on TV.
1: Okay, I was doing a me being an old lady joke.
3: Well, they all worked. Okay, everyone. Every single one.
17: Yeah, all you. Ha, ha, ha, ha, ha.
3: We got them all.
2: Oh, we got a pity laugh. We got a pity laugh from Frances.
1: I know you're a good actress, but I question your authenticity.
3: You know what
1: there.
3: Tom does? He's such a good audience member. Even when someone's not funny, he laughs like every, like, what was it, like 8 seconds?
17: Yeah, like 30
3: he
17: seconds.
3: He counts it out.
17: Yeah, you
1: count it up. Well, that's surprising that you're as funny as you are, getting pity laughs for so many years.
17: Oh, my laughs ain't pity, baby.
1: We love you, Frangela.
17: We love you.
1: Go check them out.
17: Hi, Bob.
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20: NBC News Radio, I'm Jim Forbes. Tropical Storm Lala is approaching Hawaii, and it's expected to bring hurricane conditions to the state this weekend. A hurricane warning remains in effect for the Big Island, while Maui and Oahu are under a tropical storm warning. Forecasters say Lala has maximum sustained winds of 65 miles per hour and could strengthen into a hurricane as it approaches the island early on Saturday. Governor Josh Green has declared a statewide emergency. Heavy rain, damaging winds, and dangerous surf are expected statewide through Sunday, with life-threatening flooding possible on the Big Island and Maui. Some forecasters say there's a possibility that Lala becomes the first hurricane to make landfall on Hawaii in 34 years. An arrest has been made in connection with vandalism at the World War II Memorial in Washington, D.C. Wendy Swanson has this story.
0: Yesterday, the memorial was under guard after having the phrase "clean hands, dirty money" spray painted on it. This morning, U.S. Attorney Jeanine Pirro announced two felony charges have been filed against a woman who now faces up to 10 years in prison. President Trump blasted the vandalism in a Truth Social post, saying there can be no greater insult to those American heroes who died in World War II. He added, "First the reflecting pool, now this. We are on their trail. Where do these animals come from?" I'm Wendy Swanson.
20: And Luigi Mangione has admitted to the 2024 killing of United Healthcare CEO Brian Thompson. He entered his guilty plea to federal stalking charges in New York on Friday morning. He faces life in prison and will be sentenced on December 18th. Speaking in court, Mangione said he traveled to New York with the intent of killing Thompson, and he knew what he was doing. I'm Jim Forbes.
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7: Hey, it's Friday, TGIF, Shabbat Shalom, Juma Mubarak, top of the Friday to you. A lot going on today. It's the beginning. Oh, it's also the beginning of the weekend, so it's Anything Goes Friday on top of Anything Goes Weekend. So you can definitely call about UFOs or whatever's on your mind. All right, we got a lot to talk about today. Trump is making money laundering great again. This is a wild story. We'll get into that in just a second. Also, Trump officials investigated left-wing groups. Actually, I'd say good government groups, you know, civic groups, church groups, after the Alex Preddy killing in Minneapolis. They didn't investigate the cops who murdered Alex Preddy. They investigated the people who were protesting the cops murdering Alex Preddy. And did the Trump administration just announce that God would take care of the homeless? It's wild. In the second hour of our program, a huge pile of money is pouring into the Maine Senate race from right-wing billionaires in support of Susan Collins. Will this work? Also, another example of what Trump really cares about, a Trump-aligned board voted to put his name back on the Kennedy Center. Wow. And this leads us to people aren't just sick of Donald Trump. They're sick of his wife, too. I'll give you the details on that in the second hour of the program. In our third hour, a top House Republican says progressives think that unicorn pixie dust energy is what charges electric cars. Yeah, this is the guy who called himself David Duke without the baggage, right? Could this unicorn pixie dust energy help save the planet? We'll talk about that. Oh, and a data guru finds that Trump is tanking among Republicans in a slew of Confederate states, which could be really good news for the nation. So a lot to talk about here today. To start out, my Hartman report this morning, Trump is making money laundering great again. This is just astonishing. Just astonishing. You know, we learned last week that Capital One Bank closed over 300 Trump Organization accounts back in 2021 because their internal fraud department flagged criminal money laundering activity, the possibility of it. And we know from the Mueller report and public reporting that Putin spent millions and did his best via social media and hacking the DNC to get Trump into the White House in the first place in 2016. And then Putin tried to help him in 2020 and 2024 as well. But what if there was a way for Putin to simply drop, say, $100 million right into a campaign or right into Donald Trump's pocket? This, you know, as thanks for, you know, screwing Ukraine or destroying America, which Trump is actively doing. Federal law specifically prohibits foreign governments, citizens, and corporations from spending money to influence our elections. But the reality is that the law only works if the people charged with enforcing that law are on the job. And Trump is right now tearing apart those institutions, specifically our Treasury Department. This is run by Trump's billionaire buddy, Scott Bessent, who just this week put into place a new rule that would hand Putin this ability to either give money directly to Trump or to fund political campaigns in the United States. Or, and not just Putin, any other foreign oligarch who wants to use a shell corporation to buy his very own American politician. Sherrod Brown pushed through this piece of legislation. It's called the Corporate Transparency Act, and it required corporations and LLCs to tell the Treasury Department's Financial Crimes Enforcement Network, it's called FinCEN, to tell FinCEN who actually owns or controls them. Because that remote control, you know, you've got, you know, an oligarch in a foreign country who sets up an American corporation, you know, a shell company basically, funds it, and then that shell corporation buys ads for a politician or gives money to a politician. You know, under FinCEN, under the Corporate Transparency Act, that corporation has to tell the Treasury Department who actually owns it, who is the actual, you know, Russian oligarch behind all this.
2: Now, this law has only been on the books for 5 years. It was from 2021. Sherrod Brown pushed it through Congress, who's running again for his seat in Ohio. And it's, you know, it's all about who ultimately benefits from the LLC or corporation's activities. It's called beneficial ownership is the legal term for, you know, identifying who's behind all this. Well, this week, just a couple days ago, Scott Bessent, billionaire Scott Bessent, issued a new rule that not only ends that requirement, but also directs the agency to delete all the beneficial ownership information they currently hold on U.S. persons like Donald Trump and his kids that could be used to prove past money laundering crimes. Just throw out that information. I mean, this is critical stuff. I mean, money laundering is how drug money, bribes, stolen government money, tax evasion proceeds, money belonging to sanctioned oligarchs can be pushed through corporations, trusts, real estate. And money laundering is a big is a big business in America. Big business. According to the Organized Crime and Corruption Reporting Project, they just issued this report. It's called U.S. Real Estate is Number One Destination for Laundered Dirty Money. And they said, we have the, quote, weakest regulatory framework to counter real estate money laundering among all the G7 nations. They add, quote, at least $2.3 billion has been laundered over the past 5 years through U.S. real estate. More than 80% of all U.S. cases involve money coming from abroad. And in 82% of the cases, anonymous shell companies or complex corporate structures masked the identity of the property's real owners. So if you want to get into the criminal money laundering business with the mafia or with any foreign oligarchs like, say, Putin and his buddies, get into real estate. That's where you can get away with these crimes. And Scott Bessent and Donald Trump just killed off the cops on the beat here. And Trump's apparently been up to his eyeballs in money laundering for much of his business career after he pissed away the $400 million that his father gave him and started running into bankruptcies. He turned to Russian and other oligarchs to prop him up through those bankruptcies. I mean, in 2015, his Taj Mahal casino admitted in court papers to willful and repeated violations of federal anti-money laundering laws. FinCEN fined him $10 million, which he paid, because for some unknown reason, wink, wink, he failed to even bother to keep the required records that would have revealed criminal money laundering being done through his casinos. And then there's the Russian money. Back in 2008, when Putin was consolidating his iron grip and quickly becoming a billionaire bloated on ill-gotten gains himself, Don Jr., bragged to an audience at a real estate conference that Russians are a pretty disproportionate cross-section of the money flowing into the Trump organization. He says, we see a lot of money pouring in from Russia. And Eric, similarly bragged to Gulf writer James Dodson, saying, we don't rely on American banks. We have all the funding we need out of Russia. So Reuters looked into this in 2017, and they found at least 63 people with Russian passports or addresses who had bought $98.4 million worth of property from Trump, roughly a third of that being owned by LLCs that were so impenetrable that Reuters couldn't discover who was actually behind these Russian frontmen, which is exactly why Congress passed this law in 2021. Now, this is 2017 that they did this investigation. Trump's Soho property is another example. A lawsuit brought by Kazakhstan's BTA Bank alleged that Trump associate Felix Sater helped an oligarch, Ilyas Krupov, disguise about $3 million as down payments on three Trump Soho condos as part of alleged international money laundering scheme involving money stolen from Kazakhstan. And now Trump is weakening these protections. So what's really going on here? Well, what's really going on here is Trump is making money laundering great again. After all, it may well be that that's how he made most of his money. And certainly there's been a lot of money laundering, apparently, with Trump properties going on with Russian oligarchs for some time. So forget about making America great again. Trump and Scott Bessent are right now working to make money laundering great again. Isn't this great? What a country, huh? Anybody can be a criminal. Incredible. 15 minutes past the hour. I'm back with more of the news of the day and your calls in just a moment. Stick around. It's the Tom Hartman Program.
3: This is the Tom Hartman Program.
2: defending America from the weapons of mass deception. I'll be right back with you.

0: One of the most important and often misunderstood aspects of the American experiment is this. 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

Tired of news that protects the powerful? 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

0: past the hour. By the way, Luigi Mangione, just the guy who murdered the CEO of United Healthcare, just pled guilty to that crime, looking at 20-some-odd years in prison, apparently. We'll see how it plays out. But, you know, he's become kind of a folk hero, which is, I always cringe when murderers become folk heroes, you know, whether it's him or whether it was John Dillinger or something. On the other hand, I think he, well, not on the other hand, but also he expresses or represents, I think the reason he's become a folk hero in some circles is because people are just so pissed off at our healthcare system that is literally responsible for the death, according to this new study that was just published this week, of 114,000 Americans every year because they just don't have health insurance, or because the health insurance companies say, no, we won't pay for that. We've got to pay, you know, we got to give profits to our CEO. Sorry. We really do need Medicare for all. Meanwhile, this is outrageous. Senator Chris von Holland says this is the actions of an authoritarian state. After ICE, anonymous, masked, armed ICE agents murdered Alex Preti in cold blood for simply trying to help a woman that they had knocked to the ground. After they murdered him, they decided to do an investigation. Now, they sealed the area. They took all the evidence. They refused to let Minnesota authorities have any access to it, and they're still refusing. The investigation that they launched was not into the guys who murdered Alex Preti. These criminals who work for ICE. The investigation was into the people who were in the street protesting it. Honest to God. And Chris Van Hollen is right. This is what they do in Russia. This is what they do in Turkey. This is what they do in Saudi Arabia. You protest and they investigate you. They don't investigate what you're protesting. They looked into the AFL-CIO. They looked into Service Employees International Union. They looked into the Democratic Socialists of America. They looked into a collective called Direct Action Minnesota. They called these people, quote, violent opportunists and agitators. There's a lawsuit, and we just got the documents from Inside ICE. The investigation included DHS's use of administrative subpoenas to obtain financial records, which is a huge hassle. You get a subpoena from the Department of Homeland Security, you got to respond to it. And it takes time and effort and resources. They subpoenaed the financial records of the Sunrise Movement. These are young people worried about climate. The Communication Workers of America Union, SEIU, Service Employees International Union, and for what they called domestic terrorist financing. Now, these guys are the actual terrorists. What do? They tried to terrorize Minnesota by murdering a couple of, you know, just protesters. Yeah, let's kill a few protesters. That'll shut down the protests. And it did, by the way, by and large. They also infiltrated signal chats and meetings at libraries and churches and recorded attendees' comments criticizing ICE. They took down license plate numbers. They tracked people down. They built this huge database now. I mean, this is just so wrong. And this was, by the way, all based on National Security Presidential Memorandum Number 7, the one where they said that people who are terrorists are people who don't hold to traditional American values of family and religion. These people are just like openly fascist now. Proud of it. Incredible.
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2: The morbidly rich who bought our government are counting on you to sit this thing out. 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It's a fight. And you're not in it alone. Thousands of us are already here, reading, arguing, organizing, and fighting like our children's future depends on it. Because it does. We refuse to be spectators while democracy gets sold off piece by piece. 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No paywall, no catch. Come stand with us and let's take this country back together. That's Hartman Report. Hartman with two N's at the end. HartmanReport.com. Check it out.
3: 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Emma Vieira is Executive Director of Unlimited Potential, a nonprofit in Phoenix. 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
5: This is WCPT telling you how you can shop blue. While Donald Trump is making a mess out of this country, let's take a look at some vacuum cleaners that support the Democratic Party. iRobot. Now, iRobot is a company that makes Roombas. Everyone knows what a Roomba is, right? Little electronic vacuums that do it themselves, pretty dang cool. Well, 96% of iRobot's donations went to Democrats in 2024. Samsung. Now, yes, Samsung did donate $374,000 to the Democratic Party in 2024. But that was only 61% of their donations. And there's a handful of vacuum cleaner companies that aren't in the U.S. and therefore don't donate to politics at all. Those companies are Dyson, they're out of the U.K., Shark Ninja, also out of the U.K., Hoover, Dirt Devil, and Roborock, all three of those are out of China. The Republicans always make the mess, and it's always the Democrats who have to clean it up, right? Maybe Donald Trump should step aside and let Roomba and Samsung take over. This has been WCPT telling you how you can shop blue.
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14: There's a missile in the sky tonight.
13: Welcome back. 35 minutes past the hour. So the White House is doing everything they can to make sure that right-wing Christians, particularly white right-wing Christians, continue to vote for Republicans. It's all about buying the churches, right? George W. Bush advised Ronald Reagan to do this when he was hired. He was the son of the vice president, you'll recall, back in 1981. He was hired by the Trump campaign to advise them on how to connect with the Christian right. And Bush, you know, a born-again Christian, reformed alcoholic, reached out and brought in Jerry Falwell and Ralph Reed and a bunch of these other right-wing nut jobs into the Reagan administration. And that was the beginning of the marriage between hardcore right-wing neo-fascist Christianity and hardcore right-wing neo-fascist Republicans. And now Dave Donaldson, the special assistant to President Donald Trump in the White House Faith Office, spoke in a webinar telling these churches, basically, faith groups, how to apply for up to $4 billion from HUD. Now, you know, the Housing and Urban Development. Now, HUD should be supplying, you know, low-income housing to people, but instead, it's like, hey, let's give some money to some churches. This is what he said. He said, I heard the other day a faith leader said, we shouldn't touch the government's money, but how many know it's ultimately, it's not the government's money, it's God's money, it's your tax dollars. All right. Ryan Burge, who's a professor at Washington University in St. Louis, who studies the impact of religion on American life. He says, Trump 2.0 is decidedly more evangelical than even Trump 1.0. Guys like Hegseth are a great example of that, being very evangelical in their approach. It's like, God owns everything. God's province is all over us. And he says, that kind of language is very evangelical. Yeah, you think? Paula White Kane, who's this kind of hustler, preacher lady with a very bizarre past, Google her, called on evangelical Christians, said, as the body of Christ, just the church, register to vote to ensure we will never again have an election problem. Right. She called the election of Zoram Amdami as the mayor of New York City a very scary time. You're not just talking socialism, you're talking straight up Marxism. And if you don't think that has consequences, most of your churches got shut down during COVID. She warned us. 80% of Americans do not want churches involved in politics. 80%. This is from a Pew Research Center, a religious landscape study. 62% of us call ourselves Christians. 29% are religiously unaffiliated. 7% are non-Christian religions. So, you know, it's a pretty substantial majority. This senior researcher at Pew, Chip Rotolo, said, "We've seen support for Trump generally go down among all religious and non-religious groups. It's still worth noting that some of the more devout religious groups, like white evangelical Protestants, support for Donald Trump overall is still very high." Yeah, you think? He's passing out $4 billion to them. Holy cow. He's going to make some millionaires among those church leaders. I mean, keep in mind, a million is only 1/1000th of a billion. And they got $4 billion. All right, what's on your mind here? It's Anything Goes Weekend. David in Sarasota, Florida. Hey, David, what's up?
15: Hi, thank you for taking my call. I was watching MSNBC Now, and I saw where, I believe it was Doug Jones or something that you had as a guest on your show before, was running for office again. Did he win or not?
13: He was the senator from, I think it was Alabama back years ago, and he got knocked out by a Republican. Might be Tuberville, I'm not sure. And he's, I believe he's running again. You know, the election will be in November.
15: Okay.
13: Fact check me on that, though, because I haven't been closely watching that race. But I know, okay, Doug Jones has been getting out there a lot, and typically when people do that, it's because they're candidates.
15: Right. The other quick thing I wanted to ask, you were talking about that money laundering thing.
13: Mm-hmm.
15: What would it take? Would it take some case to go before some organization to sue the administration for that's unconstitutional?
13: I don't think it has anything to do with the Constitution. The Constitution doesn't specifically eschew money laundering or, you know, outlaw it or whatever. Congress passed this law in 2021, and it's up to the Treasury Department to enforce it through their FinCEN, through their financial, you know, crimes network. And okay, Scott Bessent just basically said, we're not going to do that anymore. And we're going to destroy all the records that we have of all the money laundering operations that the Trump family and everybody else has done. So I think that what we're looking at

0: how you equate Trump's son with Saddam Hussein's sons.
1: Yeah, Uday and Kuse. It's a perfect analogy because Uday and Kuse were out there, you know, making money and running little businesses that, you know, were affiliated with the state. They were just as corrupt as Don and Eric.
0: Oh, yeah. Yeah. And of course, if you were to actually write a tome, you know, regarding Trump's, you know, criminality, it would probably end up being longer than Winston Churchill's biography.
1: Well, and he's putting up statues to himself and hanging banners of his face all over D.C. the same way that Saddam Hussein did in Iraq.
0: You know, oh, yeah.
1: In Baghdad.
0: Oh, yeah. And guess who tore down the statue? Ah, that was the Americans who invaded Iraq.
1: Yes. Yeah.
0: But anyway, this, if I may, this week's topic, included voting, particularly mail-in voting, and I'd like to connect a few environmental dots with mail-in voting.
1: Mm-hmm.
0: Yeah, I'm sure that the folks in Spokane would love to have their ballots in their mailboxes, which are now in front of piles of ash where their homes used to be.
1: Oh, my, yes.
0: And I'm sure the folks in Arizona and Nevada would like to go to their mailbox without suffering heat stroke.
1: Mm-hmm.
0: Falling to the pavement and getting second-degree burns and finishing their day in an EMT's ice bag. And I'm pretty sure the folks in the Midwest, particularly Illinois and Indiana, wouldn't mind getting mail-in ballots if only their mailbox and house hadn't been blown into the next county.
1: Right.
0: So Trump and his sycophants are just destroying the United States of America by kowtowing to the fossil fuel industry. And then they're cutting off disaster aid while unnatural climate crisis-enhanced disasters are growing exponentially.
1: I'm thinking Trump was told to do this by Putin. Please destroy America. Destroy your Defense Department. Put a drunk in charge of it. You know, just ruin everything. And that's what Trump has been doing. He is destroying this country. And doing it in a way that benefits principally Vladimir Putin and China's President Xi.
0: Exactly. You know, I cannot wait for sanity and people who actually live in this world, because there ain't no planet B, to take over our government and bring common sense back to it and address the issues, you know, the existential issue of the climate crisis. Oh,
1: yeah.
0: My God.
1: As long as the Republicans are in charge, don't hold your breath. But, you know, hopefully in 3 months, well, it'll be 5 months, I guess, until January. But, you know, in a short while here, time flies. We will get there, John. Alan. I really think we will. Alan, I got to run, but thank you for the call. So well said. Appreciate it. It's 44 and a half minutes past the hour. Back with more of your calls in just a minute.
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1: Speaking the truth, Pete Hegseth and J.D. Vance would really rather you didn't know all about. I'll be right back with you.

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11: I screamed about a cup of coffee like it burned the whole damn town while the billionaires kept laughing.
9: Welcome back. Picking up your calls here. Vicki in Gilmanton, Wisconsin. Hey, Vicki, what's on your mind today?
12: Well, I've already been accepted to increase my clinical depression medication. I just wanted to check with you how much I should up it. Do you believe Trump is going to declare an emergency, national emergency, before the upcoming election?
9: It would not surprise me if he tries. I am skeptical about his ability to get away with it in a way that actually prevents Democrats from taking power. But God only knows, Vicki. Okay. I mean, he tried to murder the Vice President of the United States last time.
12: Well, they left everybody on the plane, so.
9: Well, there's that too. There's that. Yeah, Carolyn Leavitt just figured out how much her life was worth in Trump's hands.
12: Exactly. Oh my God. Yeah. Anyway, I think I'll just increase my clinical my depression medication just up 10 milligrams, and I'll hold on till the election.
9: You know what's more effective, Vicki? And there's actual good, solid, and I realize you're talking tongue-in-cheek, or at least I hope you are, real, good, solid, Googleable psychological studies find that often taking action, getting involved in something that you care about, that you're passionate about, whether it's political or not, I mean, you know, it could be, you know, mm-hmm. a sewing circle mm-hmm. or bird watching, but taking action is often more effective than any of the antidepressants on the market. So just showing up at your local Democratic Party might be all you need to deal with your depression, if that helps.
12: That's doable.
9: Okay. Good talking to you, Vicki.
12: Thanks.
9: Thanks a lot for the call. Leonard in Oxford, North Carolina. Hey, Leonard, what's on your mind today?
0: Hey, Tom. Thank you for giving democracy a voice. I've been watching the settlers over in Israel harass the Palestinians this week.
9: And, well, not just harass them, they're killing them.
0: Well, I mean, you know, it's off the chain, man. You know, the other week I watched Wounded Knee, the historical account of it, and I couldn't help draw a parallel. We did the same thing to the American native population.
9: Yep.
0: And would it shock you if Trump was to take or to attempt to take the reservations back? Maybe just to get the casino so he could break them again. I mean, help me, Tom. I understand. I mean, like the lady just said, I concur. I don't have a good feeling. If he lives, he's going to be, will try to be president.
9: I wouldn't put anything past this guy. I wouldn't put anything past him. And he hates anybody who's not white, which includes Native Americans. So.
0: And Carolyn, she said that she was so proud of the work she did by holding the liberal media at bay. To her job. Now, is that something to be on your mouth?
9: Yeah.
0: How will you explain that to a grandchild? What does liberal mean, Grandma?
9: Yeah. She held off. Go ahead.
0: Thanks for all you do, Tom. Okay. I really appreciate it.
9: Thank you, Leonard. Thank you for your kind words. Nice to hear from you.
0: And like you told the lady, get active. Get active.
9: There you go. It really, honestly, God, this is a cure for anxiety and depression. It really and truly is. You can look it up.
0: And if you're alone, Google it or talk to AI, chat CGPT or whatever it is. It works. Just fact check them now.
9: There you go. Leonard, thank you very much. Thank you. Stephen in Pueblo, Colorado. Hey, Stephen, what's on your mind today?
13: Good morning, Tom. Let me get off.
9: I can hear you just fine.
13: Well, anyway. Oh, okay. Have you heard of a man by the name of Clifford Mahudi?
9: I have not.
13: He was a Zuni elder, and unfortunately, he's not with us today. He passed several years ago.
9: A Zuni elder? Is that an African tribe?
13: No, that's Native American.
9: Native American tribe, okay. I guess I was thinking of Zulus. I'm sorry. Yeah, okay.
13: Cool.
9: The Zunis, that's the southwestern tribe, right?
13: Yes, sir.
9: Yeah, okay. I know who you're talking about.
13: He lived in southern Colorado around Mount Blanca.
9: Mm-hmm.
13: And Mount Blanca is the last peak that kind of defines the San Luis Valley, which is the most anomalous region in North America for UFOs, aliens, that kind of thing.
9: Oh, interesting.
13: So he said that one time he was driving by Mount Blanca, and he saw the mountain open up like a book, and then flew a large UFO, and the mountain closed up.
9: Now, is this a vision or an actual sighting that he's claiming?
13: Actual sighting.
9: Huh. Interesting.
13: And but here's my exclamation point. He said, yeah, the evil people in this world are in control, and they're feeling their muscle. You know, they're feeling their power, but the raw people will stop them. Hmm. And those are people, you know, the UFO sighting, the whatever, are the raw people.
9: R-A-W or R-O-C-K?
13: R-A-W.
9: Raw people. Okay.
13: I believe the raw people. But I believe this will all tie in with the environment.

0: when they destroy the environment, you know, to a certain point, they're going to step in. And this kind of goes along with a conversation that I had with you about Jehovah God putting his foot down.
1: Yeah, in Revelation, God says, I shall destroy them who destroy the earth.
0: Yeah. And you kind of told me that was kind of fantastical thinking, and I agree with you.
1: Well, I don't think it's fantastical. Nature is destroying those who destroy the earth right now. I mean, look around us.
0: Yeah, exactly. Yeah. But, hey, I just thought I'd throw in Clifford Mahoudi.
1: Okay. Thanks. A new name for me. I appreciate it. Thank you, Stephen. It's the top of the hour. On the other side of the break, huge money pouring into Maine right now. Billionaire money in support of Susan Collins. Will it work? Let's talk about that. Stick around.
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10: NBC News Radio, I'm Jim Forbes. 20 people are dead after a powerful earthquake strikes off the coast of Indonesia. The 7.7 magnitude quake hit just before 5 a.m. early Saturday, toppling houses on Flores Island. Rescuers in the town of Maumere say they found 20 people dead under the rubble, 6 injured, and 2 who are still trapped. The quake was followed by several strong aftershocks, and officials fear the death toll will climb higher as the search and rescue continues. A hurricane warning has been issued in Hawaii as a tropical storm gains strength over the Pacific. Tropical storm Lala is approaching Hawaii's Big Island, where this weekend it could become the first hurricane to make landfall on Hawaii in 34 years. Forecasters say Lala has maximum sustained winds of 65 miles per hour and could strengthen into a hurricane later today. Heavy rain, damaging winds, and dangerous surf are expected statewide through Sunday. An arrest has been made in connection with vandalism at the World War II Memorial in Washington, D.C. Wendy Swanson has this story.
11: Yesterday, the memorial was under guard after having the phrase "clean hands, dirty money" spray painted on it. This morning, U.S. Attorney Jeanine Pirro announced 2 felony charges have been filed against a woman who now faces up to 10 years in prison. President Trump blasted the vandalism in a Truth Social post, saying there can be no greater insult to those American heroes who died in World War II. He added, "First the reflecting pool, now this. We are on their trail. Where do these animals come from?" I'm Wendy Swanson.
10: And the U.S. Army is grounding all Apache helicopter flights following last week's fatal Apache helicopter crash north of Austin, Texas. The crash also triggered a small wildfire north of Houston. I'm Jim Forbes.
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15: This is a WCPT Veteran Minute. When Pearl Harbor was attacked, men of all races across the country volunteered to join the fight, despite the United States Army being heavily segregated. Black enlistees were mostly assigned to combat support roles. But this did not stop Lieutenant Colonel Paul L. Bates, who knew of the racism and pushed his soldiers to achieve excellence. The 761st Tank Battalion was formed in the spring of 1942. It contained 30 black officers, 6 white officers, and 676 enlisted men. The unit donned the nickname the Black Panthers, wearing patches on their uniforms with a panther on it and the slogan, "Come Out Fighting." And in 1944, the 761st was assigned to General George Patton's Third Army in France. General Patton gave a colorful speech to his crew, and the Black Panthers became the first African-American tank squad in World War II. And by the end of the war, the Black Panthers had fought further east than every other United States unit, receiving 391 decorations for their heroism.
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22: Welcome to the second hour of our program. So Troy Jackson, you know, the guy, the main Democrat who's going to be running against Susan Collins, or who is running against Susan Collins, is the subject of a lot of money flowing into Maine right now. Maine is a relatively, I mean, it's a physically large state, but population-wise, it's a very small state. And they're just, the billionaires are coming in, and they're trying to just swamp him. And I think this is an early indicator of what they're going to try and do in every state where there's a competitive race for the Senate. And the House. There's only about 40, it depends on whose numbers you're looking at, between 32 and 40 seats in the House that are going to be competitive. And there's maybe six, seven, arguably eight seats in the Senate that are going to be competitive. That's not a lot. And if you're going to spend $1 billion, you know, 50 million here, 30 million there, 90 million here, particularly in small states, you can just wipe out people. I mean, it's what AIPAC did here in Portland when they took out Sheila Jayapal. They just poured money into this state, or at least into this congressional district, and just blew her right out of the water. And we ended up with a wonderful person, Maxine Dexter. She represents me. She's my congressperson. We should invite her on the program. But, you know, she was not trash-talking Israel like, trash-talking is the wrong phrase, but you know what I'm talking about. She was not skeptical of Israeli policies in Gaza the way that Sheila Jayapal was. So, or at least, you know, apparently it wasn't a topic she was talking about. So anyhow, we're seeing this happen right now in Maine. Jackson, who, by the way, is a former logger, he says, look, the billionaires in this country know whose side they're on, and it's not ours. And he's right. He pointed to a $42 million investment in Maine. They've committed to four. I think Maine. I'm not sure the population of Maine, but it can't be more than 2 or 3 million, right? It's a fairly low population state. $42 million from the Senate Leadership Fund, whose backers include Elon Musk and other right wing mega donors. Jackson says they're here to prop up Susan Collins because they want her to continue to be a rubber stamp and get their income tax cuts. They're already out with an ad attacking me and my family and trying to make sure that they don't totally talk about the issues. And they are. They're going after him. They're going after his wife, who is his second cousin. And apparently that's supposed to be some kind of scandal. According to Jack, but it's all, I mean, that's, you know, not problematic. But anyhow, according to Jackson, quote, they're scared of a movement that goes against the things that they want. They're scared of a movement that demands Medicare for all, prescription drug coverage, and a government that everyday people can be proud of and know works for them. And then he takes it right to Elon. He says, so I say to you, Elon, Maine, and really the whole United States doesn't want your dirty money in our politics. You don't get to buy the government that you want. This is about all of us coming together and fighting for the government we deserve, and you are not in it. By the way, in 2024, average CEO to worker pay in the S&P 500 companies was 285-1. In other words, for every $1,000 that you got in pay, your CEO took $285,000. Right? You get $1,000, he gets $250,000. For every $10,000 you got, you can do the math. Anyhow, but that ratio is no longer 285-1. Now it's 5,387-1. It's amazing. And that's the impact of Elon Musk being in the statistics. Meanwhile, Trump has his board on the Kennedy Center. And you know who's on this board. Susie Wiles is on the board. Sergio Gore is on the board. Dan Scavino is on the board. I mean, you know, he basically packed the Kennedy Center board with people who are his friends, his cronies, his employees. And they're all, and he's made it very clear, he wants his name on the Kennedy Center. I mean, I think this is why he hired Bob Kennedy. He wants to have the Kennedy magic associated with Trump. He's trying to create his own Kennedy dynasty-like family with Uday and Kuse and Jared and Ivanka. So, you know, the slumlord and the whatever. So the Kennedy Center board yesterday voted to put Trump's name back up on the Kennedy Center, only they're just going to tweak it a little bit. Instead of calling it the Donald J. Trump and John F. Kennedy, the Center for the Performing Arts, it's going to be the John Kennedy Center for the Performing Arts restored and renovated by President Donald J. Trump. Meanwhile, nobody wants to go there, right? Nobody wants to play there, and nobody wants to go there for events because Trump has just so corrupted the thing. I mean, you know, he's just turned it into a, hey, look at me, which is his, you know, he wakes up every morning thinking, how can I get more attention? And as a result, the other thing that they voted to do is just to shut it down for 2 years. We're just going to close it until after Trump's no longer in office. They're punishing Washington, D.C., because Washington, D.C. doesn't love their little cult god. I mean, this is wild. And then, on top of that, people are not only sick of Donald Trump, they're sick of his wife, too. I mean, this is how bad. It's not enough that he's hanging banners with his face on, 60-foot-tall banners with his face on them on the Justice Department and the Housing Department and the, you know, the Agriculture Department all over Washington, D.C. Put up a gold statue of himself at one of his tacky golf motels. But, you know, now it's like his wife is getting a new series on Amazon, and people are like just basically disgusted by this whole thing. This is Harry Enten over on CNN was talking about this yesterday or the day before, and he said that Trump has earned the highest disapproval rating on gasoline prices of any president in history. And we're just 2 months out from the midterms. He says the American people dislike very much, I dare say hate, President Trump when it comes to gas prices. In fact, no president has been hated more when it comes to gas prices. 79% of Americans disapprove of the way Donald Trump is running the country and the consequences that it's having on gas prices. 96% of Democrats disapprove. That's not surprising. 85% of independents disapprove. That's deadly politically, because independents are the swing voters. And 52% of Republicans disapprove. In other words, his base has just moved away from him, working class voters. Now, when you get to working class voters, you see even more, what would you call it, dramatic numbers. People earning $50,000 a year or less, which is what they're defining as working class. In aggregate, 86% disapprove of Donald Trump. 90% of working class independents, 93% of working class Democrats. And it's not just Trump that the people are sick of. They're just, you know, totally sick and tired of, you know, we've had it enough. I mean, I remember when I used to wake up in the morning and not even think about Joe Biden or Barack Obama, right? I mean, I would eventually have to think about them because of the job that I have here talking about politics every day, but Trump, literally, I mean, you know, he's talked about this in the past. He wakes up every morning and asks himself the question, what can I do today to get on the front page of the New York Times? What can I do to make the headlines? Because he's so desperate for approval and love and recognition. Because he's such a pathetic, mediocre little man. And now it's like this whole Melania thing, you know, it's now, you know, gritting through her veneers. He cheated on her, but she stayed. He ignored her birthday, but she stayed. He forgot her name, but she stayed. He tore down her office in the White House, the East Wing. She stayed. But yeah, she swats away his hand. She won't touch him. She sleeps alone. She seems to despise him. And sure does smile nice at Justin Trudeau. But anyhow, her brand, this is Virginia Heffernan over in the New Republic writes, Melania's brand combines high vanity and low self-respect. And then this is fascinating. Hillary Clinton had 25% favorability, plus 25. Laura Bush had plus 46. Remember Laura Bush's initiatives for education, reading, literacy? I mean, she used to be a librarian. Michelle Obama had a plus 42. Melania Trump, as of July, negative 13. Remember when she went down to visit the children in the detention centers in 2018 wearing a jacket that said, I really don't care, do you? Bottom line, the American people just don't like her. And you know, she's the only other president's wife who wasn't born in America was John Adams' wife, Abigail Adams. And she was born in London, but her father was an American. So Melania is, you know, pure immigrant who apparently worked here illegally, at least initially, as a model. And then became an American citizen on a genius visa. Or on a, through a genius program, which is pretty skeezy. And both her parents are now citizens and living in the DC area, as I recall. And her son Baron has dual citizenship with Slovenia and speaks Slovenian. In fact, apparently it was his first language. So anyhow, the last time we saw her was when she came out in April and said, I was not introduced to Donald by Jeffrey Epstein. It was by this other guy, Zampoli, Paolo Zampoli, who himself, by the way, was a teen modeling kingpin and good buddy of Jeffrey Epstein. Yeah. This is quite an article, actually, in the New Republic by Virginia Hefferman. She writes, for MAGA devotees, a Slovenian-born former model in dominatrix stilettos does not exactly scream America first. Right. And then Trump, of course, posted that picture of him and Melania and Dr. El Said and his wife saying, you know, these things are not the same. Well, yeah, and Said said, yeah, Sarah and I actually like each other. Right. And Be Best? What the hell is Be Best? And now Amazon's going to pay her to do another little series here. Amazing.
0: This is the Tom Hartman Program.
22: Jeff Bezos has to get another bribe in. Apparently, Donald's unhappy with him about something. 18 minutes past the hour. What's on your mind? I'll pick up your calls on the other side of the break.

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9: Of the world and what we can do before it's too late, renowned author Joseph Chilton Pierce writes,
10: to discover brilliant, innovative, creative, and original thinking is one of life's rare privileges. 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Because The Last Hours of Ancient Sunlight is a seminal work offering a viewpoint original yet ancient, I see our situation today in a new light. And because of the scope and depth of this work, I find it inspiring as well as disturbing. I rather exhausted superlative in praise of Tom Hartman's book, The Prophet's Way, which I rightly called the most important book I've ever read. But now I find the sequel calling for equal praise, since the issue here addresses the whole of our species, and indeed all species.
9: The Last Hours of Ancient Sunlight, The Fate of the World and What We Can Do Before It's Too Late by Tom Hartman, in bookstores everywhere.

0: 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Democracy belongs to you. Welcome back. 23 minutes past the hour. Picking up your calls here, Rick in St. Paul, Minnesota. Hey, Rick, what's up?
1: Yeah, you know, it really kind of rang a bell when you talked about all this money given for housing to the churches, the evangelical. And, you know, you can go back to the religious leaders, and when our founders tried to put in that the churches take care of the social ills of our country, well, that's just another way for the rich to get out of any kind of social issues, and I think that's what they're trying to pull now. Let's just lay all the socialists on the church, and then when the rich want a tax break, we'll give a little money to the church for our tax break and get the government out of any kind of social issues and leave it up to the church.
0: You're right. And you know who the fourth president of the United States was? James Madison, the guy who people call the father of the Constitution. He kind of shepherded through the whole Constitutional Convention in Philadelphia in 1787. And his first veto, in his first year as president, in 1809, was to veto a piece of legislation that was appropriating money to give to a church in Washington, D.C. to run the D.C. poorhouse. And in his veto message, he said, this would establish a precedent. I'm paraphrasing, but you can look it up. It's fairly easy to find. He said this would establish a precedent for the government supporting religion, which is totally in opposition to our understanding of the relationship between government and religion. This should not be. And he vetoed it. And so they ended up giving the money to the, you know, to a poorhouse that was being run, the one that George Washington had funded, that was not being run by a church. It was paid for by the federal government. So there you go.
1: Right, but this gets, that's what the rich want to do. They want to cut taxes. Now, if we can cut all these social programs, social issues, and let the church deal with it, then I can give a little bit of money to the churches and get a tax write-off, and all these issues won't be in the way of taxes, and, you know, they could do away with the whole issue of the government dealing with any of that. And that, you know, that just leaves our fascist government, which we have now, to deal with the rich making money and, hey, forget about these, any kind of issues that our society is bringing up.
0: You're exactly right. You're exactly right. Rick, thank you. That was very well said. Actually, let me just take that a step further here. Number one, you've got a bunch of rich people who are suffering from hoarding syndrome. They're mentally ill, and they're, you know, there's just no more. And then you've got a bunch of religious grifters out there. You know, the whole Franklin Graham hustle. His group is a Samaritan's Purse, I think it's called, is taking money from the feds. So, I agree with you. This has got to be part of another giant tax evasion scheme, in addition to the vote buying. I mean, you're looking at it as billionaires not paying taxes. I'm looking at it as they're trying to bribe the churches, you know, or the church goers. They're trying to buy their votes, basically, and get the pastors to preach for. Go ahead.
1: Yeah, but that relieves a big burden of the government having to govern all the people. Yeah. Leave all the poor suckers to the church.
0: Yeah, you're absolutely right, Rick. You're absolutely right. Thank you. And in fact, that's, you know, that's actually proposed in Project 2025. Not quite in those words, but it's there. 27 minutes past the hour.
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0: Fair and only slightly unbalanced. I'll be right back with your calls. It's Anything Goes Weekend. Stick around.

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3: I'm Dr. Anthony Lizerwitz, and this is Climate Connections. Over time, many coastal cities have developed their shorelines and built seawalls to protect them from erosion and flooding.
4: So in Boston, for instance, a lot of the coastal areas used to be salt marshes and mudflats. A lot of those edges have been hardened into granite seawalls.
3: But Joe Christo of the nonprofit Boston Harbor Now says seawalls are inhospitable to shellfish, snails, and other coastal marine life.
4: A lot of times, they just don't have those sort of nooks and crannies and crevices that really help nurture marine life. And it really hurts the biodiversity of regions where those seawalls exist.
3: So Christo's group is demonstrating a way to reduce the environmental harm of seawalls. They've worked with researchers, the city, and other groups to install living seawall panels at 2 waterfront sites in Boston. The concrete panels are bolted onto existing seawalls and have crevices that mimic rocky tidal habitats. They were installed almost 2 years ago and are already teeming with plants and animals.
4: Seaweed and mussels, oysters, snails, and different types of fish also being present in the water near the seawalls as well, so it's pretty exciting stuff.
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6: Donald Trump has implemented a barbaric anti-immigration policy with mass deportations and having ICE agents showing up unannounced at people's homes, workplaces, and anywhere they suspect, separating families, ruining lives, and deporting people without any due process. But one company is taking a stand against Donald Trump. Greyhound Bus Lines has implemented a no-warrant, no-boarding policy. This prohibits ICE agents to enter the vehicle without a warrant. Greyhound Bus says they want to guarantee the rights and civil liberties of their passengers. Greyhound Bus is the largest inner-city bus system in the U.S., with over 1,600 destinations. Maybe this will lead to more companies stepping up like Greyhound is. This has been WCPT telling you that you can shop blue.
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11: It was quiet as a prayer in the dead of the night.
0: Welcome back. 35 minutes past the hour. Picking up your calls here. Tom in Columbus, Ohio. Hey, Tom, what's on your mind today?
12: Hey, buddy. Hold on. Let me take you off speaker.
0: You know, it's okay to keep me on speaker as long as your mouth is close to the microphone. I can't tell the difference. But anyhow, go ahead. What's
12: hi,
0: up?
12: Can you hear, you can hear me okay?
0: Just fine.
12: Hey, I just saw something today that's just absolutely shocking. Not shocking, because they're trying to burn America to the ground. But Elizabeth Warren had this speech, and you know that Trump and the Doge boys cut and basically eliminated the USDA research facility in Beltsboro, Maryland.
0: I didn't.
12: That thing was a crown jewel. It was worth everything. And guess what that place was in charge of the hands-on science of? Cyclospora.
0: Oh, really? Wow.
12: Yeah.
0: Yeah.
12: And if you Google Warren, Cyclospora, corruption, you know, malfeasance, it's there.
0: Yeah.
12: They cut, I mean, the USDA facility in Beltsville, this little more in my wheelhouse, has been a boom to the American people.
0: Yeah.
12: And they got rid of it. One thing that they developed there, I don't know if you care or not, they developed peaches that can grow further north, and so they can grow them further north, and we can have local peaches that used to be more of a southern crop.
0: Yeah. Yeah, in fact, it's the
12: that
0: logo for Georgia.
12: That facility was worth trillions of dollars to the American economy and American farmers into the world, and they cut it.
0: Yeah.
12: Well, I mean, this is insane, Tom.
0: This was Elon Musk. You know, he fired a couple hundred thousand American federal workers, and his whole goal was to reduce the size of the federal workforce so that there would be less of a rationalization to raise taxes on rich people. I mean, and not to mention the fact that there were 30 some different federal agencies that were investigating either Musk or one of his companies. And many of those investigations were actually criminal investigations. And he succeeded in shutting down every single one of them by either firing the entire staff or closing the agencies.
12: Well, it's not corrupt, undeniable now. It's undeniable now that Musk and Thiel were into the data.
0: Yeah.
12: In 24.
0: Oh, yeah. They stole the Social Security information, which is a felony.
12: Yeah, if you look up that thing about Beltsville, Maryland, Cyclospora, it's just chilling.
0: Yeah. Well, I knew that they used to, test all over the world, if in our food supply, for 10 different of these parasites and bacteria and diseases and whatnot. And now they only test for two. And Cyclospora was one of the eight that they got rid of. I'm with you, Tom. It's outrageous. It's obscene. And screwworm. The screwworm, we were spending, $2-3 million a year testing for screwworm down in Texas? This thing that kills cattle. And now that it's here and we didn't catch it in time and it's spread across Texas, we're now looking at spending at least $1 billion to purge screwworm out of the Texas cattle crops. I mean, this is just insane what these people are doing. They've got this weird hatred for government because it has to be funded by taxes on rich people. And then the on the take idiots on the Supreme Court, these Republicans on the Supreme Court said, well, yeah, rich people, they can buy elections. They can own politicians. No problem. Let's make that happen. And this is what you get.
12: I mean, Tom, real quick, I know I'm nuttier than a squirrel turd, but damn it, I'm seeing a pattern of them deliberately trying to burn America to the ground.
0: I think you're right, and I think you're much more than a squirrel turd, Tom. I've never heard that one before, but that's a good one. Tom, thanks a lot for the call. I gotta move along, but thank you.
12: Bye.
0: Yeah, good talking to you. Keno in Lakeland, Florida. Hey, Keno, happy Freia's Day. What's on your mind today?
13: Happy Freia's Day. Putin is instructing Trump to make America go away. MAGA, make America go away.
0: Oh, I like that.
13: In these troubled times, thanks be for your program, Tom. Not only are you an inspiration, but many of your callers, including Norma in Alabama and Jeff in Portland and so on. And I was inspired by a phrase your caller Kenyatta used, and I've been calling Trump the Pied Piper con man. Mm. And I added the phrase his zombie supporters, including his boot-licking zombies in Congress. Now, coincidentally, at a store with remaindered books, I found a 2020 book by the liberal economist Paul Krugman titled Arguing with Zombies, The Liberal Fight for a Better Future. Mm-hmm. Recently, a friend in his 70s said when he was growing up in the 1950s and 60s, it seemed the world was getting better with color television, jet planes to fly to Europe, improvement in civil rights for minorities and so on. But the last 20 years, it seems that the world is getting worse. With climate crisis, unaffordable housing, health care that's unaffordable. So I propose the Democrats use a phrase for the coming elections. Vote for Democrats who offer the only hope for a better future for us non-rich. The only hope for a better future. Because as Krugman says in his book, Arguing with Zombies, this institutional conservatives have this program. So the rich are getting richer and the poor are getting poorer. So the only hope for a better future is to vote for Democrats.
0: Keto, I have a question for you. Hoping that some of the Republican trolls who likes to call in the program are listening. When was, you've been a Republican most of your life. What was the thing or what was the moment that caused you to say enough of that?

0: and so on, and become criminal. And if only other Republicans could realize that this Pied Piper con man has got them deceived. Yeah. And so hopefully more and more people are waking up, but the Democrats are the only hope for a better future, because the world seems to be getting worse in a lot of different ways. And the Republicans don't offer anything about helping us non-rich.
1: Yeah.
0: They're just helping the rich. And as you've pointed out, all those tax cuts have added up to a 37%, $37 trillion deficit, and it's all because of tax cuts. And so the rich are getting richer. And my father was a Democrat, and he says the Democrats are for the working-class people and the Republicans are for the rich people. That's still true more so than ever. And so come on, people.
1: Yeah,
0: realize that the Republicans are taking us to a cliff, and it's going to be a horrible future if we don't get rid of the Republicans.
1: Yeah, that was Harry Truman's slogan, in fact. The Democrats are for the working man, and the Republicans are for the fat cats. You're absolutely right. Keno, thank you. And thank you for, forgive my personal question, but thank you for a straightforward answer. I appreciate it.
0: Your program is an inspiration for us all, and many of the callers, like, say, Norma and Jeff in Portland and Kenyatta, many, many. Your cast of colorful characters, I call it.
1: There you go. Keno, thank you. Good talking to you. I appreciate it. Yeah. Ziggy in Oneonta, New York. Hey, Ziggy, what's on your mind today?
2: Hey, Tom, now that we're at the end of the primary season, it's time that all the Democrats get on board and support all of our candidates, even if the candidate was not our first choice.
1: Mm-hmm.
2: Now, having said that, this is the last time I'm going to complain about a Democrat between now and the election.
1: Right.
2: Last night, I saw on TV Ben Wickner being interviewed, and he's out promoting his book.
1: Mm-hmm.
2: And it just made me go livid. I'm saying, well, this explains where you've been for the last few months. We haven't seen or heard from you.
1: He's been writing a book.
2: And
1: well, he tried.
2: And
1: I mean, he was in the competition to be the head of the DNC, and they said, no, we're gonna put this, this other guy in. And so, I don't think you can criticize him for writing a book after he got turned down.
2: Oh, maybe
1: for the
2: I
1: job.
2: Shouldn't. Yeah, maybe not Ben. Yeah, yeah. For some reason, I was thinking it was the other guy. I thought he was the guy that was the head of the DNC. I guess I stand corrected.
1: No. The current head of the DNC. I'm drawing a blank on his name. He's so.
2: I can't think of his name. I thought he was part of. I thought he was the DNC
1: Martin?
2: Person. Okay. Well, then I'm going to have to go back and rewatch the interview because I just got so upset. Over the idea that
1: it's Mr. Martin. I'm forgetting his first name.
2: Oh, that's right. It's Martin. Okay.
1: Ken Martin.
2: Ken Martin. Excuse me. I should have done more research before I called you.
1: Yeah.
2: I just
1: no,
2: it
1: Ben,
2: made me
1: Ben Wickler is unemployed, to the best of my knowledge, and that's,
2: All right. That's fine, then. Yeah, that's fine, then. Okay, so then go out and vote for Democrats, and don't listen to me.
1: God bless you, Ziggy.
2: Okay, take care. Bye-bye.
1: Thanks a lot. Good talking to you. Yeah. Yeah, no, Ben was the head of the Democratic Party in Wisconsin for years, and may still be affiliated with them in some way. I don't know the details of it. He has been on this program a number of times. He's a friend of the show, and he's a good man. And I wish he was running the Democratic Party right now. I really, really, really do. 46 minutes past the hour. Picking up your calls here on Anything Goes Weekend.
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1: Ben also worked for Move On in D.C. back in the day. It's the place where smart people get their news. Back with more reports in just a moment.

One of the most important and often misunderstood aspects of the American experiment is this. 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
4: 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Academy. Now, Academy is a company that does not give to politics. Some of their senior leaders do, and in 2024, 87% of their donations went to Democrats. Hibbett. Now, Hibbett is a company that does not give to politics. But some of their senior leaders do, and in 2024, 93% of those donations went to Democrats. Dick's Sporting Goods. Now, Dick's Sporting Goods as a company does not give to politics. Yes, some of their senior leaders do, and it's kind of a little all over. Sometimes lean more right, sometimes lean more left. It's really hard to find a pattern. But hey, remember when the right was attacking Dick's Sporting Goods when they decided to push the age of purchasing firearms to 21 and stop selling assault-styled rifles? 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
0: Welcome back. 52 minutes past the hour, picking up your calls here. Jim in Vancouver, Washington. Hey, Jim, what's up?
10: Hey, I got a video recommendation for everybody, I guess.
0: Mm-hmm.
10: It's I just stumbled on it on a YouTube. It's a website called Taboo Education. And the name of it is Why Are Americans So Bloody Stupid?
11: Huh. What kind of education did you say?
10: Taboo Education.
11: Oh, Taboo. Okay.
10: Yeah, and she's, I don't know anything about her, but it's a pretty impressive thing that explains a whole lot about what the last few callers have been talking about.
11: Well, give me a less than 1 minute summary if you can, Jim.
10: Okay, her contention is that the country was founded by intellectuals that wrote the Declaration and the Constitution, and then Andrew Jackson came along and kind of
11: dumbed us down,
10: became anti-intellectual, and Thomas Mann went to Germany. And the gist of it is that Americans are devoid of critical thinking.
11: That's interesting. Thomas Mann went to Germany in the 1870s. In the 1890s, he was pitching compulsory public education to the city of Boston as a way, or to actually the state of Massachusetts, as a way to break the back of the Catholics in Boston, because they had created their own schools. And at that time, Massachusetts was run by a right-wing Protestant cult called the Order of the Star-Spangled Banner. They called themselves the Know-Nothings because their secret handshake was you'd do this little handshake and say, I know nothing. And so that's how we got, you know, compulsory education was out of this plan to break the back of the Catholic power in Boston. But I, you know, I'm a fan, actually, of compulsive public education, or compulsory, excuse me. His sales pitch was that schools would, you know, with the bell ringing every hour and subjects broken out, would make good compliant workers for factories and good order taking people for the military. I'm assuming that's what you're referring to, Jim.
10: Exactly. And then it carries on with IQ testing and eugenics.
11: I wrote a book about this called Tom Hartman's Complete Guide to ADHD. There's two chapters in there about Horace Mann and our education system. It's out of print now, but you can still find used copies. But yeah, I get it. I totally get it. And Andrew Jackson was horrible. That's why Donald Trump has hung his picture in the White House, you know. He called himself the Indian Killer. He was quite proud of that name.
10: And her point was, how can the most powerful, allegedly democratic country in the world have a village idiot for a president?
11: Yeah, well.
10: And she kind of goes through and lists
11: here's how.
10: Communications, the media, and it's worth watching. It's a broadside.
11: Interesting.
10: Part of the world thinks of us like that.
11: I'll check it out, Jim.
10: If I got a second, I did spend some time living in New Zealand 50 years ago, and I stepped on my tongue and uttered a uncouth phrase and said, well, if it wasn't for the U.S., you guys would all be speaking Japanese. And boy, howdy, I got some reaction. all justified.
11: Yeah.
10: But from World War II veterans.
11: They fought hard and they had huge losses.
10: Boy, I'll say. And they said, you know, in the one little Maori said, maybe USA stands for uninformed, selfish, and arrogant.
11: Yeah.
10: And I took that to heart.
11: Sadly.
10: Anyway, I really respect your program.
11: Yeah, well, thank you, Jim. You know, there was this meme that was very popular around the world. It was based on a book, The Ugly American, that apparently came out in the 40s or 50s or maybe 60s. I never read it, but, you know, I've heard it referred to over and over. When we lived in Germany, a number of people, you know, would refer to The Ugly American. You know, the tourists would come over and just, you know, be so arrogant and treat the locals like crap and stuff like that. So apparently that's what you stepped into when you lived in New Zealand all those years ago.
10: Oh, I was really well taken care of. I was an illegal immigrant.
11: I'm sorry, Jim. I got to drop you. You can't talk like that. And apologies to anybody who might be offended. But I get it. I totally get it. It is, and this is the problem with live radio. Our reputation around the world has not, you know, it was ragged around the edges in places back in the 80s when I lived in Germany, but now it's just in the toilet. You know, people are either laughing at Donald Trump, they're scared of Donald Trump, or mostly they're disgusted by him. and us for having elected him. We'll be right back.
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11: If you're a homeowner in America, you need to listen to this. 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
0: Here's what we're talking about this week. Let's talk about the ramifications of the tax bill on Medicare and Medicaid.
2: Well, I think, you know, we're seeing some things unfold right now in terms of Medicaid, and we can talk more about that as well. But I think some of the things that are coming in the relatively short future are big cuts to Medicare and big cuts to all of the social safety net in this country. A concern about Medicare is that the budget, the way it will have to be set to meet this ridiculous tax cut that really gives most of the benefit to the most wealthy in this country, would be to trigger automatic spending cuts for Medicare that could total as much as $25 billion. Now, Congress at the moment is saying they're not going to do that until after the midterms. Well, that shouldn't be reassuring to any of us that they think they're going to wait to take a slap at benefits for seniors and the disabled who are on Medicare until after they get themselves back in office again. That is pretty disingenuous of them.
0: Yes.
2: To set that kind of a timetable. So we all need to be very vigilant about saying Medicare needs to be not cut at all. In fact, there are other cuts that are of concern under Medicare, the limiting of how much physical therapy that patients are entitled to have, how many sessions they're entitled to have. This is ridiculous stuff. That should not be determined. Talk about the government getting involved in our health care. You know, the folks who argue for a market-based health care system seem to do so on the basis of you don't want the government doing your health care for you. And yet, if you're determining that a certain number of physical therapy will not be covered for seniors and the disabled, what if someone had a serious accident in early December and they're supposed to be continuing physical therapy? This is not okay.
1: And what about the individual mandate? So the tax law killed that. What's the impact of that going to be?
2: Well, the obvious impact of that is to drive premium costs up for everyone else, in part because there will be a certain number of people who say, hey, if I'm not required and I'm not penalized for not purchasing insurance, I'm not gonna. Usually the young and the healthy who feel like they don't need insurance, right, or that certain group of people who make a little too much to qualify for Medicaid but don't make enough to afford the premium that's being offered to them may opt to go without.
1: 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You can find more information about these topics at nursetalksite.com or nationalnursesunited.org.
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3: While the production of my lowdown commentaries is high-tech, I confess that I'm antiquated. I still write each piece in longhand, applying my ballpoint to paper. This has caused bewildered glances from some who see me scribbling away in local coffee shops and bars. Recently, one fellow sidled up and whispered, "Watch out! If they see you doing this, they'll haul you off to the Smithsonian." But we handwriters might not be as obsolete as the key tappers assume. A fast-spreading grassroots movement is calling for schools to re-emphasize the value of writing and printing by hand instead of being wholly dependent on machines. Already, 24 states, as varied as Mississippi and California, now require public schools to teach cursive writing in third through fifth grades. This squares with new understanding of how brains absorb information. While keyboards are faster, the slower, more tactile act of handwriting creates longer-lasting comprehension of letters and better retention of the thoughts they convey. Neuroscientists find that rote keystrokes on a computer require little mental engagement, while physically drawing out words and ideas takes coordination of multiple areas of the brain to focus memory, eyes, and fingers on creating a written product. Just writing this piece conjured up a fond remembrance of my early childhood, sitting on the floor of our home learning to draw the ABCs, both print and cursive, on those line practice pads. It was both an artistic exercise and the development of a foundational tool for a life of learning. This is Jim Hightower saying, yes, computer literacy is an indispensable element of today's childhood curriculum, but so is the richer development of human thinking through putting pen to paper. So let's do both. Hidey-ho, folks, and thanks for tuning in to my Hightower Radio Commentaries. And guess what? There's even more Hightower waiting for you online. 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
1: And welcome to the third hour of our program. Remember Steve Scalise? He's got two kind of major claims to fame. One is that when he was running for Congress back in the day, he's from Louisiana, and David Duke is from Louisiana, the grand wizard of the Klan, and he is said to have said, or was said about him, that he is David Duke without the baggage. In other words, without the Klan hood. So there's that. And then he was the guy that some crazed, literally mentally ill Bernie supporter shot at a congressional baseball game. And so those were kind of his two moments in the sun. Anyhow, he's going after Dr. Al Said, the candidate for the United States Senate in Michigan, who's running against Trump toady Mike Rogers. And this is really bizarre. I mean, you know, I don't know. Maybe the bullet affected his brain power or something. But Scalise says he's attacking Al Said for his promotion, his embrace of Medicare for All. Now, Dr. Al Said not only has a medical degree, he's an MD, but he's also a public health official. That's what he's done. He doesn't practice medicine. He practices public health, and as a physician. And so there's probably nobody else in the country as well qualified to pitch Medicare for All as Dr. Al Said. But here's what Steve Scalise says. Well, you know, you look at Al Said. I mean, Al Said just the other day on a national TV show says he wants to raise your taxes for free health care. I mean, nothing says free health care like raising your taxes. He's openly saying it. Well, Steve, let me explain this to you. Right now, every American family is paying, or every American is paying an average of around $11,000 a year for health care. Now, some of that is paid for by our government, which does come out of our taxes. An awful lot of that is paid for by our employers. I'm one of those employers who does pay for health care for full-time employees. And it's, you know, it's a substantial amount of money. And some of it is paid for out of people's own pockets. And it's a lot of money. So if you want, and the problem that we have is that we have a healthcare system where about 25-30% of all the money in our healthcare system is going to executives, stockholders, and this huge system of people who are hired to refuse to make payments in order to generate profits for the health insurance industry. Now, those people's jobs, I had somebody call last week and say, well, if you have Medicare for all those people are going to lose their jobs. There's hundreds of thousands of them who work for all the different healthcare companies and the hospitals, all just turning people down. You know, that's their job. What are you going to do about those poor people? And my response was, well, you know, the federal government is going to need people to process claims, and they don't need to be turning them down. I mean, whether you're turning them down or you're paying for them, it's kind of the same job. But in fact, I think in both cases, an awful lot of that is going to be replaced by AI. Which is happening right now. In fact, the federal government, the Trump administration specifically, this is something Joe Biden never would have done. He'd lay down in front of a train before he'd do this. But the Trump administration has now dictated, this is Dr. Oz, you know, who's in charge of Medicare, has dictated that six states, including the one right across the river from me, Washington State, if you're on real Medicare, which traditionally had no pre-authorization requirement. See, this is the big difference between Medicare Advantage and Medicare. Medicare Advantage is regular, traditional, typically for-profit. There are some non-profit Medicare Advantage programs, but typically for-profit insurance. And they make their money by refusing to pay for things. And so, you know, if your doctor says you need an X-ray or an MRI or you need a blood test or you need some surgery or whatever, that can't be done until the insurance company says, yes, we'll pay for it. Or you say, yes, I'll pay for it because my insurance company won't. With real Medicare, traditional Medicare, your doctor says you need an MRI, you go get the MRI, and Medicare pays for it. If they think it's inappropriate or fraudulent, they come after your provider on the back end. They don't come after you. But with Medicare Advantage and basically all private health insurance, they come after you or they screw you by saying, no, we're not going to pay for it. And so your hospital says, well, we're not going to give you the MRI. And you're never going to know if you've got, you know, whatever it is. So, Steve, if we want to reduce the cost of health care in the United States and cover the 24 million people who have no health insurance and the probably 100 plus million people who have crappy health insurance, the solution is really simple. It's the same solution that Canada has done, that Germany has done, that France has done, that Sweden has done, that Italy has done, that Germany, Greece has done, that Norway has done, I could go on, right? That's El Salvador has done, that Mexico is putting in place next year. And that is you have the government pay for the health insurance, or for the health care. They are the insurer. It's a single point of payment. You have a single payer. It's called single payer health care. And as the single payer, not only can they get incredible statistics. I mean, this is how Denmark found that there was absolutely no association between vaccines and autism, was they've got every medical record on every Dane for the last 50 years since they've had a national healthcare system. And they just looked at the statistics. Oh, look at that. The people who didn't get vaccinated, you know, or the people who did get vaccinated didn't get any more autism than the people who didn't get vaccinated. It's not rocket science. And because you're not trying to hustle. I mean, Dollar Bill McGuire, who was the first CEO of United Healthcare, walked away with over $1 billion. The, you know, his protege and replacement, Stephen Jay Hemsley, has walked away with at least $500 million. Where'd that money come from? Well, yeah, obviously some of it came from selling stock, but, you know, some of it came from saying, no, you can't have a liver transplant. No, you can't have that MRI. So if we wanted to have a healthcare system that actually provides healthcare for all Americans, just get the damn for-profit insurance companies and even the nonprofit insurance companies out of the picture and replace it with the government paying for everything, like every other developed country in the world does, with the single exception of Switzerland. Well, and the single exception, I guess, of the United Kingdom. In the United Kingdom, the government doesn't just pay for it. They actually own the hospitals and employ the doctors and nurses. That's actually socialized medicine, you know, arguably. But, you know, most of the rest of the world goes with single payer. But Steve Scalise apparently doesn't understand this. And then he goes, this is an event at Americans for Prosperity, one of these groups that was started by, you know, the billionaire fossil fuel family, the Koch brothers. And then he goes off on electric cars, which is particularly hysterical. You know, I always, when I plug my car in, you know, we've got solar panels on our house. And so whenever the sun is really shining out there, I just go out and plug my car in and it fills right up and costs me absolutely nothing. I mean, obviously the cost of the solar panels, but so I'm amortizing that. But basically the electricity is free. And I think of those little electrons. You know, you can't even see them, but they're like flowing through these wires into my car, and then they're going to convert themselves into kinetic energy. They're going to propel my car down the street. And boy, electric cars have pick up and take off like you just can't imagine, like nothing you've ever driven in your life. I mean, they're so much fun to drive. So anyhow, Steve apparently doesn't understand this, doesn't know what electricity is, because he goes on to say, and this is a verbatim quote, I'm not making this up, I'm just, this is what Mr., you know, David Duke without the baggage had to say. He said, you know, I mean, these people that think you can plug your car into a tree and get, you know, this unicorn pixie dust energy, I mean, it just comes from the sky. My God, you get on an airplane and they just put solar panels on the wings and everything's cool. None of it works. It's all phony baloney that they're selling. And people are figuring it out, by the way. People are seeing it for themselves. They know the contrast. No, I actually have two friends who, after driving in my electric car, went out and bought an electric car. They were like, holy cow, look at that. Isn't that fun? But don't tell that to the Republicans. Don't tell that to Steve Scalise, who's, by the way, a member of Republican leadership in the House of Representatives. I think he's number 3 or 4. Might be the whip. I'm not sure. I don't not all that familiar with the Trump or the House Republican org chart, but he's right up there, which you would expect from, you know, David Duke without the hood, right? Amazing. Meanwhile, it looks like Trump is starting to slip seriously in the Confederate states. I'll tell you about that right after the break.
0: This is the Tom Hartman Program.
1: 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We'll be right back.

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4: NBC News Radio, I'm Lisa Taylor. People are evacuating parts of Indianapolis because of extreme flooding. A historic amount of rain is causing streams and rivers to flood their banks across Indiana, causing Governor Mike Braun to request a presidential emergency declaration. Maggie Vespa reports from outside Indianapolis.
5: Authorities near Muncie say a woman was killed in these floods, likely swept away in her car. And with more rain on the way, forecasters say hundreds more homes could flood by tomorrow.
4: Residents in the Broad Ripple neighborhood said they were given less than an hour to move to higher ground, and the suburb of Carmel said it was expecting the White River to rise over 3 feet overnight. A hurricane warning has been issued in Hawaii as a tropical storm gains strength over the Pacific. Tropical storm Lala is approaching Hawaii's Big Island, where this weekend it could become the first hurricane to make landfall on Hawaii in 34 years. Morgan Chesky with more.
6: Hawaiians stocking up on food, water, emergency supplies, as well as sandbags due to the increased risk of flooding here. In some areas, the Big Island could see upwards of 25 inches of rain in about a 24-hour time span. Now, while the brunt of this storm is expected to hit the Big Island, the island of Maui, and the city of Honolulu also expecting incredibly heavy rain.
4: Forecasters say Lala has maximum sustained winds of 65 miles per hour and could strengthen into a hurricane later today. Heavy rain, damaging winds, and dangerous surf are expected statewide through Sunday, with life-threatening flooding possible on the Big Island and Maui. Governor Josh Green has declared a statewide emergency. President Trump says he'll soon declare the Strait of Hormuz as a territory of the United States. Speaking in New York on Friday, Trump claimed that Iran has been decimated in its war with the U.S. He also addressed high gas prices in the U.S. and said the cost is necessary if it means Iran won't have a nuclear weapon. Trump added that he will never apologize for the rising price of gas because he believes he did the right thing. 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
8: This is a WCPT Civil Rights Snapshot. Percy Julian was born in 1899 in Birmingham, Alabama. His mother was a schoolteacher and stressed education. Percy achieved academic success throughout his youth and graduated from DePauw University in 1920. Racial discrimination diverted Mr. Julian from his preferred career path and graduate studies, but he did earn a PhD in chemistry in Vienna, Austria. Julian returned to the U.S. and a professorship at Howard University. In 1935, he entered private industry and eventually started his own company. Mr. Julian married and settled in the Chicago area. In 1950, his home was set ablaze by an arsonist, and 1 year later, a bomb narrowly missed his children while they slept. Despite racial adversity, Percy Julian earned international accolades for pioneering research and paved the way for black scientists in education and industry. You can learn more about this great American at blackinventor.com. And please stay vigilant about our civil rights. The fight is never over.
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14: Welcome to The Gaily Show. We are the only daily LGBTQ news and talk show on the radio in the United States. 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
15: Hey, all.
14: It is Friday. We end our weeks talking about culture and entertainment because LGBTQ artists, writers, filmmakers, theater makers, singer-songwriters are one of the most censored groups in America today. And every week we want to end our weeks lifting up their work for you to read, to watch, and to attend. What is on the show today? At the bottom of the hour, jazz singer-songwriter band leader, multi-hyphenate Leslie Vincent will be joining us to talk about her newest album, just came out this year, just a few months ago, and her upcoming concert series, which will be across the Midwest in Minneapolis and Wisconsin and Iowa. So we'll have Leslie here at the bottom of the hour. Up first, reviews. Because we haven't done reviews in a really, really long time. So let's start first with a series from Thailand, currently available on Netflix. It is called Love Like a Bicycle. Now, Jim thinks that we talked a little bit about this earlier this summer, but we've actually finished the series now. So we wanted to tell you, like, oh, okay. Now, it's part of the Thailand, as I've learned, has had a lot of girl love stories. And so this is actually a boy love story out of Thailand. And it is just came out this year. It is on Netflix, and it's the story of three young men of three different nationalities and their different styles of life and approaching love. All three of them were adopted and raised as siblings, and they love each other as unwaveringly as if they were blood relatives. And as it turns out, all three of them are gay, and so we get to see them navigating the three different gay relationships and how they go about doing that. And Jim, now that we've finished it, what was your final thoughts on it?
15: Did you say the name of it? For some reason, I was thinking we didn't say the name.
14: Love Like a Bike.
15: You did say Love Like a Bike. Okay. I thought it was sweet, and, you know, sometimes it would be a little jarring because we'd have an intense scene about one aspect of somebody's relationship, and then the other one would be very soft and romantic, and then the other one would be very, you know, randy and all that. So it seemed like it was a little schizophrenic, but it was three stories and three different people and that were all intersecting. So it's sort of, I don't know how you would make it any smoother than that, but there was some issues about mental, like trauma and, mm-hmm. you know, psychology. And that was, I think, thoughtfully handled and sensitively handled. And I don't know. I thought it was, the other thing I was aware of is that in the U.S. version of something, there would have been a lot more intimacy, you know, a lot more nudity, a lot more all that. And this was very.
14: There was quite a bit of intimacy, not as much nudity.
15: Yeah, it wasn't really sexy. It was more romantic because I think this boy love thing is that's what that is. It's supposed to be romance, not, you know, there was a little of that, but still I thought it was gentle and I enjoyed it mostly.
14: Mostly. I think that the relationships were interesting because one was a relationship between a therapist and a guy who wanted to go to him for therapy, but obviously there, you know, you can't do that. That violates like all rules of therapeutic practice. And so he went to a different therapist and was working on this past trauma of his. There's a reveal about it, about like the how of it and the who of it. So I don't want to reveal that mm-hmm. ahead of time, but just to say that, you know, there was abuse. And so he's sort of navigating that. And as he heals from that, he's able to have a more meaningful and deeper relationship with the therapist who he is attracted to. Then there's another relationship that is more confrontational, I would say more Brokeback Mountain-ish, where it's very like aggressive with each other. Yeah. Like they're more like they're as likely to like punch each other than they are to like make out, right? And so conflict. There's that, yeah, a lot of conflict in that relationship. And it is a weird version of will they, won't they, because you're like, will they get together or are they just going to, you know, punch each other in the throat? And so you kind of watch that relationship as it's going along because one of them owns the store that's called Love Like a Bike. And so it is a cafe, but it also is a bicycle repair shop.
15: Right.
14: And so the owner of that, he employs this potential, you know, romantic interest of his who is trying to pay off a debt that his grandmother had took out to save the family home.
15: And what's the third relationship?
14: The third relationship. Now, this one was a little interesting because it wasn't like sex work, the third brother.
15: No.
14: But it was at a bar and you would do betting. So there'd be all these guys who worked for the bar and they would come on stage and then clients would do sort of like, you know, like so those celebrity auctions, you know, where like, hey, you know, auction off and you get to have a lunch with this person or you get to have a, you know, so this was like drinks. You get to have drinks with this person.
15: It's company.
14: And
15: company.
14: Kind of. Right. And this third brother is very attractive. And so of course, you know, he's got bidding wars that happen for him. And there's one in particular, who he, you know, he's doing his regular job of like, you know, entertaining at the club and da da da da. And then he begins to fall for him. And then we sort of see the navigation of that. So it was a sweet story. There is some, you know, jaunty music. The episodes are an hour long. There was one song in particular that I just couldn't get out of my head. And so I hear Jim talk while I look it up.
15: I thought it was for a long time I thought, oh, are we going to have to follow all of these equally? But I do feel like the relationship with the traumatized person and the psychologist seem to be the main, at least in my view. Maybe everybody that watches it comes.
14: Yeah, that was the main because you see it right away in the first episode and then it
15: sort of
14: carries
15: through. The amount of time
14: you
15: spend with them seems a little higher than the other.
14: And they're young. So, you know, there's the foibles of young love, even though like one of them is supposedly like a pilot.
15: It was like a 22-year-old airline pilot.
14: Yeah, it's like, you know, wow. You just need to look by that, look past that. But the song is by the artist is Louis Island, and the title is I Know a Place. And it was fantastic. I put it immediately. I went immediately on to Spotify and started playing it. Wow. So yeah, Love Like a Bike, available on Netflix now, new series 2026. So also on Netflix, we actually have three shows from Netflix. Netflix like was doing nothing gay related. And then all of a sudden, like for the longest time, we couldn't find any, like queer content on Netflix, and now they're sort of like cranking them out.
15: Well, they've been doing a lot of international development, so that, and we're seeing
14: that's true. So this is actually another series from East Asia, and this one is a decade-spanning romance between two men, which started when Ryu Narutaki, a Japanese expatriate, encounters Johan Huang, a boxer, who rescues him in a foreign country. So it's the pilot episode. Ryu is Japanese, and he leaves Japan to be with a friend in Berlin because something happens in Japan. I don't want to say what, but something happens. It's in the pilot episode. And so he goes to Berlin to sort of get out of Japan and get away from what happened. And while he's there, he goes into a church that someone firebombs. And Johan is in there. He happens to be in the church. And so he sees Ryu and he rescues him. He gets him out of the church. And Johan is actually Korean and he's a boxer. And we first meet him. He's being, by a promoter, bought off, being told that he has to throw the fights, right? Like he has to deliberately lose them. And so there's that conflict going on. And Ryu is a hockey player and Johan is a boxer. I just said that. So they're both athletes and navigating it. It is a very slow burn series. And it's really interesting to watch their relationship develop because they also live in different countries. So at first there's just this, you know, kind of like, who are you? Yes, I saved you in a church, but Johan's sort of like, I've got other problems that I'm dealing with here. Like, you know, I'm glad to have helped you and I hope you have a great life. And then they just sort of, you know, by circumstances bring them together. So they're like, oh, wait, okay, what's going on here? And they kind of reveal each other that, yes, they're both gay at the end of the pilot episode. And then you just sort of see them navigating. Now, they live in different countries, and Johan has to do compulsory military service. So he's gone for 2 years in Korea. And so you're sort of watching this slow burn relationship develop. And I see Jim rolling his eyes because he has a very Western attitude of it's got to be sex all the time. But Jim, why didn't you like this series so far?
15: It was so restrained, which you got to give somebody credit, you know, and I think in this country, they're like, well, you can't make people sit around for a whole episode and basically nothing happens. But this was so deliberate. And I've read other people who said, I didn't like it at first. It was too slow, but I've watched it a second time or I've thought about it a little bit more. And I kind of get it now. I'm more forgiving of it, or I'm more intrigued by it, because it is very slow, but purposefully, I think. I don't think they're being, because they don't know what to do. I think they're being deliberately, like, tantalizing, and it's a kind of friendship and relationship that's, you know, happening too. But it's not in the Western style of they meet, they go to bed that night, and their boyfriend's
14: the next
15: day. It's
14: not heated rivalry.
15: But that's an extreme example. But yes, you're right. It's absolutely not. It's like the romantic far extreme of that. So it just required some patience. I wish I'd known that, because I think maybe I would have given it more space than I started out going, what's happening? So I think you'll like it if you just slow your
14: If you're a fan of the Japanese reality series, The Boyfriend, which is also on Netflix, love seeing all of this queer Asian content showing up on Netflix. Please keep it going, Netflix. But if you're a fan of that series, which is also very different than what like an American reality TV series is, right? Like they put a bunch of gay guys together in a house, but it's not just about like, will they or won't they hook up? It's also like, how are they developing as human beings? Like, how do they navigate gay relationships? How do they handle coming out? How do they handle dealing with families? How do they navigate dealing with Japanese culture? And some of those that live abroad and some who don't. And so there's even that sort of, you know, the members of the diaspora and how they're then returning to Japan. And so it's this really sort of like personal development story that's really interesting. So if you like The Boyfriend, which I do recommend, I think that you will like Soulmate. But we have two more reviews to give you. We're going to take a quick break. When we come back, we're going to be talking about a feature film, things like this. And we're also going to be talking about another Netflix series, Big Mistakes, from Dan Levy. So keep it here. Tuned to The Gailey Show. Quick break. Don't go anywhere.

0: This is a WCPT Veteran Minute. In the midst of World War II, a group of Native American soldiers known as the Code Talkers became silent heroes. The U.S. military faced challenge of secure communications on the battlefield, and these men, primarily from the Navajo tribe, were enlisted to develop an unbreakable code. Using their native language, which had no written alphabet, they transmitted vital messages that were indecipherable to enemy forces. The code proved to be an essential asset, particularly in the Pacific theater, where it helped the Allies win crucial battles. The Code Talkers' courage and ingenuity saved countless lives and turned the tide of the war. Yet, their contributions remained largely unknown until decades later. The legacy of the Code Talkers stands as a testament to the strength, resilience, and valuable service of Native Americans during one of America's most devastating conflicts. This has been a WCPT Veteran Minute.
1: I'm Kevin Love. People see the NBA career, the championship ring, but what they don't always see is the anxiety or the moments I felt completely lost. That's why Sony Pictures Animation's film GOAT means so much to me. It's about Will Harris, a small goat who believes in himself and proves you don't have to be the biggest to be a champion.
2: Everyone's always told me smalls can't ball. I'm too blessed to be stressed. Everything I need to succeed is right here.
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4: Hey, this is John Parker. 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
5: Welcome back to the Gailey Show. I'm John Parker in studio with my executive producer, Jim Pounds. We are providing some culture and entertainment reviews, So we've done two shows so far, both of which are on Netflix, Love Like a Bike and Soulmate. We're going to stay on the Netflix platform here to talk about Big Mistakes. Now, this is Dan Levy's newest series that he has out now, and it's about two directionless siblings who are blackmailed into the world of organized crime. And so there's three siblings actually all together. The third sibling is helping the mom launch a campaign to be mayor. And the cast is fantastic. Not only is it Dan Levy, but it stars Taylor Quinn as the other sibling who is directionless and who gets blackmailed. Taylor Ortega, goodness, is Morgan. Abby Quinn is the third adult, who is helping their mother, who is played by the incomparable Laurie Metcalf. And Laurie Metcalf is on point in this series. Jim, your thoughts?
6: I love Laurie Metcalf, and she's an actor who chews the scenery, and she does it unapologetically. And you always think, oh gosh, this train's going to go right off the trestle into the ravine. And she keeps it on the track, and I don't know how she does it. And there's a sequence we've talked about where she's also made up extremely on top of this big performance style, and it worked. And I don't know, I do not know how she does it. It's either brilliant editing or she's a brilliant actress or both. But wow, is she good. And in my mind, she's the one that I'm more interested in, which I know is not what's supposed to be happening.

0: the proprietor of the store, the manager's like, that's not for sale. They get into a whole thing about it. Like, why is it in the display case if it's not for sale? And he's like, just leave me alone. And so Morgan, of course, steals the necklace and gives it to – they give it to the grandmother, and she absolutely loves it. And they put it on her, and then they – you know, she wears it for the funeral because she does pass. And it turns out that that necklace was supposed to go to an organized crime boss. And so they track down Dan Levy and his sister, and they say, you know, he's like, you got to go get this necklace back and do whatever you have to, because this necklace had a very important thing in this deal that these organized crime lords are doing. And so they end up being roped in to this organized crime in New York and New Jersey. I think they're in New Jersey. And so it is – at first, you're sort of like, wait, what is going on here? But it mixes drama and action and comedy very well. I think I was a little worried that Dan wasn't going to have anything post Schitt's Creek. It sort of felt like a lot of the projects that he was doing after Schitt's Creek weren't really taking off and you know, landing the same way that that series did. And I think this one is really – I wouldn't have expected him to write action as well as he does here. And it is, it's very, very well done. And he is actually co-creating it with, Rachel Sennett and, some fantastic directors in the series, including, Adam Bernstein and Colin Buxey and Dean Holland and Ian B. McDonald. So I think that it's a really good series. I really enjoyed it. We didn't do rainbows. Our rainbows ratings, for these, but I would give this one a 4 out of 4 rainbows. Do we do 4 or 5? It's been so long.
1: I didn't love it as much until the last episode when they finally changed the dynamic from bickering siblings into having a little bit of agency. And all of a sudden now in episode, whatever we're in, it started to get interesting to me. So I didn't love it at the beginning.
0: Don't watch the trailer. I know that sounds really weird, but like something's happening with trailers right now where they all look like Marvel movies, and the tone and speed of the trailer does not actually match the tone right. and speed of the series.
1: Stick around till episode whatever we're at, and it does take a turn, and you'll know it when it happens, and I feel like it suddenly got really interesting.
0: Yeah. And they even, like, I'm sure, you know, listeners are going like, oh, God, you know, like a closeted pastor, like, haven't we seen this before? And they actually handle the nuance of it very, very well. I mean, there is the, you know, what you would expect to happen in that story, but they actually don't drag it out very far. And it's interesting because Dan Levy's boyfriend is actually getting an award with Out and Loud, which is an organization for all of his work that he's been doing in the LGBTQ community. So it's really interesting. There's some sweetness to it. There's some levity to it. There is some, you know, tension around it. So I was actually really impressed how they were navigating that storyline, because we've seen it so many times.
1: I was less impressed with his writing of action than I was the fact that he was willing to do an intimate scene with a boyfriend, which he has avoided before. And so now I felt like, okay, now he seems to be growing up a little bit to me.
0: I mean, Schitt's Creek was a, you know, a sitcom. So it was a little chaste, yes. This one's a little bit more, I mean, I don't want to use the word graphic because it's not graphic at all, but it is more explicit.
1: Yeah.
0: I guess you could say.
1: Yeah.
0: But yeah, I would give, I think it's 5 rainbows that we used to do. So I would give Big Mistakes 5 out of 5. We didn't get to the film, so I guess we will have to do the film next time.
1: Okay.
0: But it's things like this. Actually stars an actor from St. Paul, Minnesota. So we'll try to get that to you next week, actually, because I know that we can fit that in there. So, all right. Those are our TV recommendations for you. All on Netflix. We're not paid by Netflix, by the way. So this is us just doing our thing. Anyhow, well, we're going to take a break. And when we come back, we're going to have the also incomparable Leslie Vincent. So keep it tuned here to The Gailey Show.

0: 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Here's the latest Chicago weather update.
1: From the Weatherology Weather Center, I'm meteorologist Paul Frombly. A flood watch continues until 10 a.m. tomorrow. Chance of thunderstorms overnight, otherwise cloudy skies expected. Lows dip down to about 72. Easterly winds 5 to 10 miles per hour. Cloudy skies expected again Saturday. Thunderstorms likely. High temperatures reach up to 81. Slight chance for storms Saturday night. Lows dip down to about 73, mainly cloudy. That's your latest Chicago weather update. Currently 75.
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6: Welcome back to the Gailey Show. It is 33 minutes after the hour. Leslie Vincent is a jazz vocalist, songwriter, and band leader whose work blends jazz, swings, blues, pop, and singer-songwriter traditions with the theatrical instincts of a seasoned storyteller. Her third album, Little Black Book, just came out this past April via Jazz Is Cool Records. It is her first full-length collection of original songs recorded with her longtime working band and featuring Jeremy Messersmith, Stephanie Weisler, Zach Marley, and Mary Alice Hutton. And Leslie, fun fact trivia about the Gailey Show, was the first ever guest on the Gailey Show on our second ever episode, and she returns now. Leslie Vincent, welcome back to the Gailey Show.
7: Oh, that is so funny. I forgot that I was your first guest.
6: You were. Yeah. But you're part of queer broadcasting history in Minnesota.
7: I love that. As right. I should be.
6: As you should. I know. If anybody is going to be the first guest of the Gailey Show, I think it should be absolutely Leslie Vincent. So, Leslie, Little Black Book, tell us about it.
7: So, Little Black Book is comprised of tunes based around my real autobiographical dating history. So, spanning my search for love, men that broke my heart along the way, meeting my wife, getting married, and realizing what love really means. So it blends all kinds of different emotions. Dating and marriage has a lot of emotions. So there's certainly some romance on the album, but also, some sadness, some anger, some longing, and some humor. Wow. There's a whole song about shopping at IKEA because that is the cornerstone of a couple taking the next step in their relationship.
6: So listeners, Leslie is being very, very generous, and I have to find the, where did I put the graphic? I had it here. Well, okay. Leslie is going to be very generous and let us sample a couple songs from the new album. So Patrick, in our control room, can we play Analog Love Affair, which is the first track on Leslie's new album, Little Black Book?

0: Analog Love Affair by Leslie Vincent. In a digital, when I just saw the track title, you know, and I feel like we're so saturated right now with AI and is social media sending this country into oblivion. And so when I saw Analog Love Affair, I was like, oh, yes, please. Tell us about the track title and the song, the story behind it.
1: Yeah, this is something that I've just felt for a long time. I always go back to this memory of when I graduated college, which was many, many years ago. I was like, I'm getting off the grid. I don't want to be on the internet. Mm. And at that time, I didn't even have a smartphone yet, if that gives you any idea of where I was. And so I've never quite loved just how interruptive our life, how interruptive digital pieces can be in our lives. You know, mm-hmm. I hate being out to dinner and someone gets a notification. It just changes the whole vibe. Yeah. Mm-hmm. I would love to live a life that is completely analog. It sounds so fun, mm-hmm. so present, so mm-hmm. juicy. Mm-hmm. And so, I wrote this song, I think it was in my car, actually, the first time I have this song. I'm driving, I can hear the blinker. And I just started to improvise some lyrics about wow. what I was feeling, what I was wishing. And that became the first verse of the tune. And then I just kept going along with it. But, yeah, everything I write are my real feelings, at least at this point in my career. And so these are beliefs I hold very dearly.
0: Mm. I love that. I love that. Analog. I mean, wouldn't that be lovely? That was my growing up. Like that was, you know, Jim, like for so many years, I mean, of your life. And I have to sometimes remind myself like, oh, we used to live without mobile phones and email 24 hours a day, 7 days a week. And, you know, all of these chat messaging services, like we used to like see each other IRL and
2: we used to live without voicemail. I mean,
0: I know, right?
1: Oh my God, Jim.
2: I know.
0: Leslie, oh my God.
1: Yeah, I can't even imagine without voicemail. Oh my God.
2: You had to get somebody on the phone.
0: I remember how just amazing a wireless telephone was. Just being able to like walk around and anyway. Okay. So Leslie is actually going to be in Wisconsin this weekend, tomorrow, actually Saturday, August 15th in Glenwood City, Wisconsin. Tell us about the performance. What can people expect?
1: Yeah, so I'm bringing my full band out to Glenwood City. Everwood Farmstead is a really special place for me. It's where I wrote a lot of the records. So I was lucky enough to have one of their residencies. So I lived in the house at Everwood and I wrote in the barn. I mean, I wrote all over the house, every single room. Wow. And a couple of tunes I wrote start to finish in the house. And so I love Bill and Chris who run the Farmstead and they are having a big event. So we play at 1:40, but there's things going on, for the afternoon. There's some cocktail pairings. There's some cocktails based on our songs. So you could look forward to that. So cool.
0: Nice.
1: We'll do tunes off the new record. We have some, jazz standards that we have arrangements of, and then we're always cooking. So we have some new things that we've been working up.
0: Ooh. So this is Glenwood City, Wisconsin, tomorrow, Saturday, August 15th, 1:30 p.m. at Cultivate at Everwood. And it's there's like a slew of people who will be performing all day. Yes? No?
1: There'll definitely be events all day.
0: Yeah events
1: There'll be all
0: day.
1: Kinds of different
0: events
1: things.
0: Events all day.
1: Not,
0: okay. Thank you for
1: But
0: for
1: I, aren't we always performing, if you really think about it?
0: Because, I mean, it's a busy Saturday for you because then you're going to be right back here at Volstead's in Minneapolis, right?
1: That's right. It's my birthday. So I filled it with shows.
0: Oh, happy birthday.
1: Thank you so much. So I'll be at Volstead's 8:30 to 11:30 p.m. Wow. This is a monthly residency I have. So, it's a place that I love very much. And, I basically told everyone in my life to come out and wish me happy birthday. So I'll be there with my pianist, Patrick, who you just heard on Analog Love Affair. Mm. And we love doing stuff, the two of us. Mm. So we'll do, our favorite jazz standards and some covers and some originals.
2: Cool.
0: We are here with jazz vocalist, songwriter, and band leader Leslie Vincent talking about her traveling throughout, I mean, tour, basically, throughout the Midwest and her latest album, Little Black Book, which just came out earlier this year. I want to know more about the tour that you've got coming up here because you've got a bunch of dates here.
3: NBC News Radio, I'm Lisa Taylor. People are evacuating parts of Indianapolis because of extreme flooding. A historic amount of rain is causing streams and rivers to flood their banks across Indiana, causing Governor Mike Braun to request a presidential emergency declaration. Maggie Vespa reports from outside Indianapolis.
4: Authorities near Muncie say a woman was killed in these floods, likely swept away in her car. And with more rain on the way, forecasters say hundreds more homes could flood by tomorrow.
3: Residents in the Broad Ripple neighborhood said they were given less than an hour to move to higher ground, and the suburb of Carmel said it was expecting the White River to rise over 3 feet overnight. A hurricane warning has been issued in Hawaii as a tropical storm gains strength over the Pacific. Tropical storm Lala is approaching Hawaii's Big Island, where this weekend it could become the first hurricane to make landfall on Hawaii in 34 years. Morgan Chesky with more.
5: Hawaiians stocking up on food, water, emergency supplies, as well as sandbags due to the increased risk of flooding here. In some areas, the Big Island could see upwards of 25 inches of rain in about a 24-hour time span. Now, while the brunt of this storm is expected to hit the Big Island, the island of Maui, and the city of Honolulu also expecting incredibly heavy rain.
3: Forecasters say Lala has maximum sustained winds of 65 miles per hour and could strengthen into a hurricane later today. Heavy rain, damaging winds, and dangerous surf are expected statewide through Sunday, with life-threatening flooding possible on the Big Island and Maui. Governor Josh Green has declared a statewide emergency. President Trump says he'll soon declare the Strait of Hormuz as a territory of the United States. Speaking in New York on Friday, Trump claimed that Iran has been decimated in its war with the U.S. He also addressed high gas prices in the U.S. and said the cost is necessary if it means Iran won't have a nuclear weapon. Trump added that he will never apologize for the rising price of gas because he believes he did the right thing. 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
16: We are moving from an era where America had two legitimate political parties, a left of center and a right of center, where what you do in a working democracy, the skill you need is to go negotiate those differences. So the old guard in D.C. grew up with the skill set, let's make a deal. And that made them good. The Republican Party opted out of that and said, we're never going to make a deal. It doesn't matter. There's nothing you can do. And that made the Democratic skill no longer useful. Right now, they're old and they're there. So we're going through a moment where we are. It's not left, right. We are replacing let's make a deal with let's get stuff done. And at the same time, we have a generational shift going on. Primaries are where we go and work that stuff out. So it's enormously important functionally if you're going to have political parties that survive over time and change over time.
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18: Hello again, this is Charlie Belafontaine, and you're listening to the Chicago Housing Experts right here on WCPT. Good morning, everyone. And I am going to allow these two gentlemen in the studio with me to introduce themselves. And then, yeah, I'm going to go on a rant. I'm going to start complaining about real estate agents again. So, Steve, please.
19: Speaking of.
18: Yeah, speaking of my favorite. I'm the real estate agent.
19: You can find me on all socials. And my number is 312-513-6314. And I'm with Real Brokerage, Rise Chicago.
20: He's Steve Davis. I'm Steve Davis on all the socials. I'm Patrick Loftus. I am a real estate lawyer for some reason. You can find me, you know, shoot me an email, you know, patrick@loftus.law.
18: So, and again, my name is Charlie. I own Chicagoland Home Inspectors. We'll throw an early plug in there. So, one of the things that I do is a follow-up with clients, and I really try to be supportive on everything that we do after our guys do a home inspection. And I had a client reach out to me, and, well, I guess I should back up a little bit. She's going through the home buying process. She's deciding to do everything on her own and not work with the real estate agent. And I know that's going to cause Steve to roll his eyes here. All right. But he bailed me out on this one. So I want to give a little bit of credit, but you know, we pride ourselves on making a big, long list. And I don't get involved in the negotiation part of it, but every home has a lot of problems in it. And just because something's wrong with it doesn't mean somebody is forced to sell a perfect house in perfect condition.
20: Every home has a lot of problems.
18: Every home has problems. Let me rephrase it. Thank you for correcting me. All right. No, in other words, no home is perfect.
20: I agree with that. Yeah. I just, you know, every home has a lot of problems.
18: It is
20: something that is going to.
19: It can have.
18: Yeah, yeah. It's homist. I get it. Prejudice against homes.
20: Well, you got
19: homist.
18: Yeah. I'm going to make up a new word.
19: You're a homist.
18: I'm a homist. Yeah,
19: oh,
18: they're not.
19: Wow.
18: Houses are not a protected class, so I can go ahead and pick on them.
20: What he is he's also known as an alarmist. Mm-hmm. And also a
18: Crowley.
20: Deal killer.
18: Yeah,
20: in fact, he literally.
18: Let's get them all in.
20: Unprompted, he did use the word deal killer this morning. Unprompted, like he was pumped to use it. So,
18: woo-hoo!
20: You know, all you real estate agents out there.
18: Don't use me.
20: Listen closely, because.
18: Well, that's a whole nother one I got to tell you about, too.
20: Oh.
18: But let's focus on this one here. So she goes through the report, and then she starts running up a bunch of numbers, and I really forgot where it started at, but it was well over $100,000 on a 1.5 home. And then she's asking me, well, tell me on this list of the stuff that they have to fix. And I'm doing the abba-dabba, Steve. You know, it's what do you mean? I don't know.
19: Right,
18: you know, and I was trying to explain to people that, you know, the value, the true value of a good real estate agent is being able to explain to you how much leverage you have or don't have. All right. That's how I see things. So I did turn around to you and you started working with her and stuff like that. But how do you deal with somebody that's, I don't know if she was reasonable or she just didn't know or what happened, you know?
19: I think, you know, when it comes down to, first of all, understanding what kind of leverage you have. And number two is being able to be, to know more of what things would cost is going to help you put something together.
18: Okay.
19: And I think that the average and she happens to know a ton. Like, she's very smart. She knew a lot. She was able. I mean, she educated me while I'm sitting on the phone with her, which, you know, I knew a lot of those things. But it was like, wow, that's really impressive. Right. So the point is like, we all want to think that we know how to do things. I want to think I can actually drywall my garage, and realizing like that I'm not very good at it. But I keep trying.
18: You can drywall it.
19: Yeah.
18: It won't look good.
19: Yeah.
18: Yeah. What's the big deal?
19: Oh, man. Anyway, or lift a piece of plywood. That's heavy, by the way, especially at the 3/4 inch.
20: Dear me.
19: Anyway, I get it.
20: But you'd have to know the technique. So, you know, that's like the first thing they made me do when I was an apprentice carpenter is schlep wood around. And, you know,
19: I did one of these. I tried to pull it up like that.
20: I got to get it over your head. First of all, I can show you.
19: But it's a garage. I can't like go like this and get it over on the bench.
20: Yes, you can.
19: No, yeah. I just picked it up like this and put it on.
18: Anyway, let's get back to the story. And now it's an airplane wing.
20: Well, that also happened to
18: and
20: me.
18: The faster you go, the lighter it gets.
19: I
20: was about 140 pounds at the time, and literally works. I'd just be, you know, blowing in the wind, and all these other guys were laughing at me, asking me to go ask for. They're asking me, hey, can we go give me a bucket of toenails, which are not a thing.
18: Smoke benders.
20: You know, it's just like asking someone to change the blinker fluid.
18: Exactly.
20: You know, but I'm you know, it's my first day on the job, so these guys had their fun. And look at me now, I'm a lawyer.
18: Change your oil on the electric vehicle.
20: You would.
19: All right. I did. So anyway.
18: Back to her.
19: So the situation is that, you know, we all want to think that we know how to do a lot of things, or that we actually know the cost of a lot of things to do. And it comes down to the fact of, you know, you can try to do that, and sometimes, you know, maybe it works. I don't know. But I do know that when you do come up with maybe a number that's not, you know, realistic, or the seller is kind of appalled by it because you got a better price in the house, you know, you know, they can immediately just be like, no, and not even counteroffer. And the situation here was, you know, it was being a little bit more understanding and realistic in regards to the prices, I think helped. Also to know what they're probably, like a seller would actually, you know, accept to fix or to actually give a credit. And, you know, you want the world when you find these problems in a house, but inspector, especially your thorough inspectors, which I appreciate, find everything, almost everything, except for the things behind the walls. So, but the point is that some people don't appreciate that. I do as a realtor, because it allows me to make sure that my client is getting a good product. And, you know, it's not always about, as Patrick was saying, the deal killer. It's the fact of, here's what you're getting. You need to decide if it's worth it or not. So, you know, so when I looked at the inspection report and got an idea of what everything looked at and so on, I was able to put some pieces together and understand some of the things that I know the seller would address because it's a safe and healthy, safe and health concern. And then maybe some of the things that he wouldn't address because it's like cosmetic. And a lot of times when it's cosmetic, or something that works, but it's older, you know, they would frown upon it. Because if I'm on the other side, I'm telling the seller, you're not giving any money toward that because that works properly. That works fine. It's old, but it works fine. Right. Or, you know, that's cosmetic. That's not really something. Right. Or even nickel and diming, which is like, you know, very small little things that you find, you know. And I think it's important to really figure out what is the, you know, the determining factor of if this deal is going to keep going through or not. So, you know, when it comes to that, having a realtor, trying a FSBO first, trying to buy your own thing, you know, I've got to respect it just because that's how some people think, and there's nothing wrong with that. And sometimes it works, but I think it's crucial to have a real estate agent anyway, or a home inspector or an attorney or a mortgage broker or whatever to represent you to make sure that you're getting taken care of the right way.
18: Yeah, but can I just, you know, knock that down just a tad? But there's bad home inspectors out there.
19: Sure.
18: There's good ones. Yep. All right. We're not perfect. I'm right. Not going across
19: that
18: realm.
19: With every profession.
18: And that's where I'm going. Mm-hmm. So if you're a person that you don't have any contacts, you don't know the difference between a good and bad agent, honestly, a bad agent can really harm you a hell of a lot more than trying to do it yourself.
19: Or without an agent, it could even harm you because you've leave
18: money.
19: That's
18: where I'm going. You know, and that's kind of where I'm going. Having somebody who really is on their game, experience, knows how to deal with all these things, they're going to help you save money. Whereas you get somebody on the opposite end, they're a friend, whatever, and inexperienced, and they're just throwing things up in the air, they can harm and get you to lose a lot of money.
19: Yeah.
18: So it's there. If I don't know, to me, a real estate agent, that's worth their weight in gold is somebody that does understand the market, knows how to work the back channels, knows how to keep the cards close to the chest, and then they know the market well enough to realize how much power you have. And this is where Patrick makes fun of me.
19: Yeah, well, no, the, going back to before Patrick goes on his tangent, going back to it, you know, it's the same thing as when you sell.
18: Yes.
19: You know, somebody tries to do it by themselves. That's fine. You know, obviously you can do that. It's your prerogative. It's your property. But at the same time, you could leave money on the table. Also, hiring someone that maybe isn't as professional or have as many years of experience, that may hurt you too, because they don't know how to represent you. And a good example was one I heard this morning, which is someone hired a family friend because they were a cheaper cost than me, and that's okay. They ended up selling it for, in my opinion, for a lot less than it probably should have went for. And, you know, less by as like 15 or 20 grand, but still that's a lot of money. So, yeah.
20: And you'll never know. That's the thing.
19: Right. Right. And
18: neither will they,
19: you know, if the sellers are happy, that's fine, but they have to be aware that they may have left money on the table, you know? So, you know, I guess it's the seller's choice, the client's choice, but I believe that if you have the right representation, they're going to get you to the most amount of money that you can in the house, and hopefully in the least amount of time. So, you know, because they price it right.
20: Well, Steve, I think right now, at the very least, there seems to be a conventional wisdom that exists out there that because there are so many buyers and so few sellers, that no matter what you do, you're going to get an optimum price, because you'll get more than one offer. You'll get, you know, all these people who are interested in your property. And so, you know,
18: not always though, right?
19: Nope. Not at all.
20: Well, we have to step on the softball. You know who you are. Do you remember Randy Johnson?
19: Of course I do.
18: Nope.
20: Do you remember in spring training when he hit that bird with his pitch? That's you.
19: No, a bird.
20: The bird.
18: You're the bird.
19: A bird.
18: You're the
19: bird. As in a bird that was flying across, and he pitched right so now. Fast, yeah. That he crashed the bird.
18: I remember that video, but I didn't know who it was.
20: That's you. You're the bird.
18: Good.
20: You got in the way of my pitch.
18: Thank you.
20: You creep.
18: I'm happy about it. What else can I ruin?
20: The point is, Steve, if I may,
19: do I have a choice?
20: Help me understand where that line of thinking goes wrong. In other words, can you just list any old property for any old price and just expect it's going to find its way to the maximum?
19: No, not at all.
20: Oh, tell me why.
19: Well, because if you price the property, so there's three ways of pricing, right? There's pricing where it's going to be way too low. Then there's going to be pricing in the middle, where it's kind of a sweet spot right underneath the market value at that point. And then there's pricing too high. You can choose you can choose one of the three, but why do you want the property to sit there? Because as the property sits there, what I'm speaking of is the one that's more expensive or too expensive for the market.
20: They've priced it too high.
19: If the property sits, well, then there's going to be a multiple things to happen. One is you're not going to get a buyer. Number two is you may not even get traffic. Number three is your property is going to sit, and then people are going to see it and go, what's wrong with this property? And is there something wrong with it? Or, you know, whatnot. So, again, no traffic or no offers, especially. The first one would be pricing it way too low. You're giving away the property. You're saying, here, I'm just going to give it away and get a commission, and that's it. That's not how you do it, right? And then there's the middle way. And it's not right for the sellers. It's not right to the sellers or for the sellers. The buyers are happy because obviously they got a property a lot cheaper than they thought they would. And I believe that's why it comes when it comes to physical, because then they can negotiate more because they're not using realtor because of our costs, right?
18: They're taking advantage of something that or someone
19: right,
18: that's ignorant.
19: By when they think they're saving 20 grand, they may be losing 40 grand, right? So it's very important to know the game, if you will. And then there's the middle. And the middle is the best, which is the one where you price it to the market value, and then you price it just a little lower. So if something's 500, you put it at 489. Right. And the reason being is because of the fact that it will, it should get multiple offers, and then it will go up in price and you'll get even more. So maybe that price that you had way up there that you wanted, it may go that high, right? It's also the time of year. That makes a big difference. Yeah, you can sell a house any time of the year. And some people say that, oh, the best time of the year is spring. Some people say the fall. Some people say the winter even, because the serious buyers will come out in the winter and the agents will truck through the snow, right? But the biggest thing is the time of year. And what I mean by that is right now. It is the summer. Between after July 4th to really beginning of September, or after, what is it, Labor Day, I think, that's really when the market can slow. And there's a few reasons for that. One, you know, the buyers may be, all right, I'm just going to take the summer off. Number two is a lot of people go on vacation, so you're not going to have a lot of traffic, right?
18: Good.
19: So I think there's a lot of things that come into play. But I think when it comes to pricing, that is one of the most crucial parts, if not the most, you know, in order to sell a property. There's other things that go into it, but that's really the best way. And a realtor that actually knows how to price a property is going to be the best representation for you as a seller.
18: I couldn't agree more.
19: The buyer, the same way. You know, it's really important that they understand the process. And that is what real estate's all about, is understanding the process and allowing the process to take place.
18: And coaching your client where they are in that process.
19: Exactly.
18: You know?
19: Exactly.
18: It's you made me think about something as you're talking about the seasons and that. And, well, I'm not going to ask Patrick to do this because he'll just tell me I'm wackadoodle anyway. But what I notice is that
20: you're wackadoodle anyway. I am.
18: In the spring, when the market gets hot, a lot of the inspection jobs that we get are usually in the starter home ranges, right? They're the earlier ones in there. And then this time of the season, July, August or so, is when we start looking at all the big multi-million-dollar mansions. All right, we've been flooded with them recently.
19: That's interesting.
18: It is interesting. And then in about another month or two, I'm going to start seeing all those flips and rehabs and everything else that are going to come up in there. And that's the season I hate the most, because that's when we find so many things that are starting to be covered up and hidden and everything else. It's every year. You know, it's the end of the season, we end up getting a lot of flips, and they're just in really bad shape.
19: Yeah.
18: You don't see that.
19: I don't.
18: Or maybe you just don't deal with those clients. And then another thing, too, I want to warn people about, these companies that come out there and I'll buy your home with no agents, sight unseen and everything else.
19: Don't use the name.
18: I'm not going to use any name, right. But it's, you know, you got to be careful of that. They're like half the value of the home. They know what they're doing.
19: I had a situation last year where I was representing someone who's on the older side and didn't understand things and so on. And he had signed a contract with one of these guys to close in 30 days. And then I go over there next day and he's like, man, you know, after I tell him what I would list the property at, and he's like, man, I should have listened to you, or I should have talked to you first. And I go, what do you mean? And then he told me that he had signed something the day before. The good news is it was a cash deal and you have a certain amount of days to be able to get out of that situation.
18: Nice.
19: Yes. But
18: I'm sorry. That's good that you saved them. I had the same thing.
19: No,
18: with
19: that didn't work because I thought I had. I thought we were golden. And then I could price it at the property. We're talking $130,000, by the way.
18: That's a lot of money.
19: Because the other iBuyer, that's acceptable, they gave him a price and he just was like, fine, I need to get rid of this. And I guess that's the price. I guess that's what it should go for. And he didn't know better because he doesn't do it for a living, which is respectful. Yeah. So he signed a contract and I got him out of the contract. And then what happened was, 2 days before we close, we get something from the attorney saying you need to cease and desist. There's a contract out on this. And I'm like, what? And we found out that he had a contract and then he signed a new contract when he negotiated $5,000 with the iBuyer. And of course, they said yes. So there were two contracts out there and I only thought there was one. So 2 days before that, what are you going to do? So we had to give it to them. And then the same buyers that were buying the property for that number ended up paying another $25,000 because they put it back on the market with their realtor. It's unbelievable what these companies can do.
18: And they harm people.
19: And what they, they can.
18: And I, you know what, so nobody feels stupid, all right? This is something that I learned with these two guys every single week. My house next door sold. And somebody go, what do you think it's going to go for? And I'm like, it's probably $750, $850, something like that. And Steve's asking me, well, how many bedrooms and bathrooms? I said, I really don't know for sure. He looked it up and he goes, 4.2 in Wilmette. And he goes, oh, no, that's going to be over a million in 1.2. And I think that's the other thing to take into consideration. Things change every single year, every single month, every single neighborhood, things change. And because I don't watch those prices, I don't know what they're going to be. I have my idea what it's worth, but that doesn't mean it's exact. Somebody that's going to be there on a daily basis watching these numbers of these houses going up and down, they're going to be so much more accurate. And that, I think, is the real downfall of the FSBOs, because it goes back to the experience. And don't get me wrong, I'm all about learn as much as you can and do a lot of stuff on your own. But sometimes you got to recognize your weaknesses. And that weakness is knowing what that market is like. And I'm not trying to blow smoke up your butt or anything, but that is where the value of good agents come into play. You know, and again, I've seen a lot of crappy ones, too.
19: Mm-hmm. So, yep. I deal with a lot of crappy ones.
18: I got to ask you something. Can you do a well-being check on Patrick? Normally, I get interrupted and made fun of about 14 times by now. And he's just sitting here with a happy grin on his face.
19: Maybe his wife told him to be nice to you again.
18: Oh, see, he doesn't listen to her.
20: No, I specifically told her there's absolutely no way I'm going to be nice to Charlie.
18: I appreciate that.
20: You know, we didn't get to check on how many downloads from Chinese bots that we got, but I'm guessing this episode is going to be very low. So we'll find out next week, just because we've let Charlie kind of
19: Because you haven't talked.
20: Right.
18: That's why everybody wants to hear Patrick. So.
20: Exactly. But Charlie, please do keep talking about
18: I want to know more about condo reserve studies. I do want to change the subject a little bit. Yeah, I do.
20: No, you don't.
18: You know, is that still at that 15% thing? Is that rule changing or law changing? That's a law,
20: is
18: right?
20: It still at that 15% thing. What a way to phrase a question without providing any background.
18: Yeah, doohickey thingamabobber going maybe, up higher than that.
19: Maybe that profession doesn't know the other profession.
18: I don't. I'm not afraid to say it. That's why I'm asking.
20: Sure. Well, you know, you framed it in such a very neat, clean.
19: Just go ahead and correct it.
20: Let me take 10 minutes to, kind of provide some background. So as of the beginning of this week,
18: if you go to the bathroom, now's the time.
20: Yeah, in your car, just
18: pee
20: all over the seat. If you have a urinal in your garage like Charlie does,
19: yeah, that's true.
20: Just head right over, take care of the business, and then
18: there's no urinal in the garage.
19: Say that all the time.
20: Yeah, I mean the way
19: you're all met.
20: Even the way that you say it is it's not leading me to feel like I trust that you're saying that you're being truthful.
19: And I'm from Wilmette, and I'll tell you what. If my mom would have let me put a urinal in the garage, it would have totally been there.
18: I will say that when we vacationed out in Bar Harbor, Maine, there was a urinal in the basement, which I guess that's an East Coast thing. Yeah, but I actually thought that was pretty cool.
19: So you brought East Coast back to you.
18: I wish. I don't have one in my basement, but I do have a bathroom.
19: You don't have your basement. Exactly. You have in the garage.
18: Shut
19: See? Patrick, he keeps stepping on his own.
18: Talk about the thingamajigger.
20: I mean, it's fine.
19: Let's get back to this.
20: You've got a bum knee. You can't make it all the way back inside the house to do your business.
19: It makes sense.
18: You're a bum knee.
20: I get it. Listen, I got a deal for you, though. You can get a pack of six urinal pucks for a discount. I'll send you the link.
19: There you go.
18: Thank you, Amazon, I hope.
20: Yeah, nah.
19: No. Patrick Glossis.
20: This is a special deal for you.
18: Are those the ones that have your logo on them? Because that's the only one I want.
20: Urinal pucks with my logo. I like it. That's not bad.
19: It might be good marketing.
20: Yeah, absolutely. Absolutely. You guys are getting a new office. Maybe I'll a little office warming gift.
18: Oh, my gosh.
20: Hey.
18: What am I going to do?
20: So if you are considering or thinking about buying or selling a condo, there's some things you need to know about. One is that Fannie Mae and Freddie Mac are tightening the rules on what all the things that your association or the association you're buying in has to the the standards, right? So, and a big one is the amount of your annual income going into the reserve account. Now, it's very important, and I get this from time to time, where it's supposed to be at least 10% of the income going into the reserve account. And often, I will look at a condo budget and I'll see it's less than 10%, and I will say to them, look, you've got to amend the budget so that this condo can be deemed warrantable by Fannie and Freddie. Otherwise, the deal is not going to happen. And they say, well, look, we've got, $8 million in reserves on this tiny little building. And the fact is that that doesn't matter. You've got to be dedicating at least 10% of your annual assessment income into this assessment account. So that's one thing. But the thing that's changing is that depending on how much your down payment was, and I think the threshold was 10%, you could get either no review of the condo association, or you could get a limited review, which was very helpful for a lot of buyers who were trying to buy condos in associations that may not have been strictly conforming with all of the warrantability requirements. But as of 2 days ago, now you may be listening to this on Saturday morning. When I mean 2 days ago, I mean Monday, August 3rd, because we're recording this on Wednesday. That has changed, and everyone's got to go through the full review. Now, I wish our mortgage broker was here so that I could ask some more specific questions, because I don't know all the details. But all of this stems from what happened in 2022 down in Surfside, Florida, where the condo building collapsed and killed, I think, 150 people. And you think to yourself, well, that's Florida. How's that applicable to here in Chicago? Well, and it did, in fact, because I recall and I saw the news report. It happened in Morton Grove. There was a 28 unit condo building that had a structural beam fail in the basement, and they had to evacuate it. Luckily, no one was hurt, but that happened in March. This building is still uninhabited.
18: March this year.
20: Yeah.
18: Wow.
20: And, so really the question beyond the, that happening, which, could happen to any building, but, does the association have enough health in order to turn around and fix that? Because it's not likely that you're going to have insurance coverage for something like this. This is, insurance doesn't cover you for deferred maintenance. It covers you, like, if there was an earthquake, God forbid, you're much more likely to be covered. Or, if we have an earthquake, excuse me, Mama Mia, we have big problems here in Chicago. But, let's say it's a tornado instead. That's a different animal than a bunch of deferred maintenance and things start to fall apart. Insurance is not your backup maintenance plan. So, it's something that associations, I think, would be well advised to take a look now, as opposed to having to do this stuff on the fly while while one of your owners is trying to sell their property. Now, the state of Illinois was trying to pass some legislation that would place more strict requirements on associations. And it came out of the House Judiciary Committee. Don't quote me on that. But it did not make it through the full House or Senate. So you're still in the clear as far as Illinois law goes. But what they wanted to require was that any building with 16 or more units would have to have every 5 years a reserve study, which is not cheap, by the way. This is like, anywhere between a 5,000 and on up reserve study every 5 years. So, not a cheap thing, not an easy thing. I mean, probably great for the engineers. If they ever pass something like that, I may try to find some engineers to employ and start a new reserve study business. Because there will be a lot more reserve studies needed. But, it's, these things, they're not happening in a vacuum. And if you live in a condo building, I would really, really recommend being proactive about what the finances look like. If you guys have fallen behind, if you have a reserve study and you're not adhering to it, you need to at least have a plan to get there or get close. Because it's not only, look, you can kick the problem down the road, And you know, maybe you'll get away with it. You know, the hot potato, like, well, the finances look like crap, but you know, right now the market's great, so I can sell my condo and sort of make it someone else's problem. Yeah. And that's what a lot of people do. And you know, okay, fine. You know, it makes it really difficult, but don't be surprised when you're the one holding the hot potato and you've got a major special assessment coming down the pipe, and it was avoidable. Every special assessment, you know, 98% of them are avoidable. You know, you're not going to have something happen suddenly, most likely, that isn't going to be covered by insurance. And so, you know, to the extent that any of these things are happening in slow motion, to our eyes, that's really on you. And specifically when I say on you, it's on the condo board for not fully funding the reserves, for not charging people what it actually costs to live there. You know,
18: there's things that are really expensive, and you know, and I know what you talked about in Mount Prospect, you said, right?
20: Morton Grove.
18: Thank you. And that one made the news. You know, I'm going back just from my horrible, horrible memory. But I know that we ended up having some high sidewalk, or what do you call it? I guess it's like a balcony. So it was an upper level condo buildings, and they had a front sidewalk railing going all the way across, concrete mixed with steel. And that whole sidewalk thing collapsed. And that's expensive, you know, to go ahead and repair and replace that. Even roofs nowadays on these big buildings that are flat roofs, it's stupidly expensive. And that could drain out the reserves like there's no tomorrow. So I couldn't agree more. Making sure you get the right of money is there.
20: It's not. This is gonna sound like I'm being pedantic, and I probably am, but
18: a word I don't know what it means.
20: Yeah, don't worry about it. Just write it down. You can look it up later.
1: Over exaggerated or something.
18: I'm pretty sure it means annoying.
20: If I'm using it and it's directed toward you, then that's a fair assumption. I love how he's just like frozen because he was getting a phone call and he didn't.
18: That is true.
20: So. The idea that just now, just these days, roofs are expensive. Look, roofs have always been expensive. I've never heard of...
18: I didn't mean to change. They're expensive.
20: Yeah. So
18: you know,
20: all this stuff, I don't want to make it sound like these are new problems, right? So these are problems that have built up over years and years. And, you know, there's really kind of two unfortunate elements of human nature that are behind it. One is I don't want to spend a penny more than I have to on whatever. And the fact that I can't see the roof is falling apart. I don't live on the top floor. The fact that I can't, you know, what joy am I going to get out of spending that money? It puts some pressure on associations not to spend it. So that's number one. And the other one is, you know, can I exit this issue, this situation before it becomes a problem for me and I can leave it for the next person? Both of those things are competing against the idea that we should do the right thing, if you will.
19: Well, that kind of goes back to, I mean, it's kind of a segue to what you just mentioned, is that you're talking about that special assessments can make sure that, you know, you can avoid them. Yes and no on that, I would say, because of the fact that if you know something is older in a building, windows, roof, siding, or not siding, whatever that is, facade, you know, brickwork, you know, that is something that, as long as you're aware of it when you buy it and you realize, if your agent's any good, he's going to say, or even the inspector that says, hey, this is 5 to 10 years and you only get 5 more years. Well, in the 6th year, are you really surprised there's a special assessment? And I think that's what Patrick's talking about, which makes sense. And, you know, because sometimes the assessment, all of a sudden there's a special and you had no idea the risers in the building were all messed up, right?
18: Laws and elevators.
19: Right. I mean, these things, but the basic, I mean, it's important to understand that, like, why, when you use, you know, representation, you have representation, they're going to advise you on these things. And it's not their decision to buy it. It's the client's decision to buy it.
18: Sure.
19: We advise, you know, based on what we think, and our experiences, But at the end of the day, it's up to them. And if the special assessment hits, and Patrick, like Patrick was saying, you can avoid those things because you knew that eventually, depending on what it is, it could happen at any point. You know, I mean, not likely, but it could. All of a sudden, you have to pay a lot of money. And you know, sometimes there's a finance option and you have to in a certain amount of months. And then, or sometimes they're like, well, you can go ahead and pay the whole thing right away. And that's who knows how much that is.
20: Yeah, I mean, I think the bare minimum scenario here is that you want to at least be prepared for what could be coming down the pipe. Mm-hmm. All right. So that's, I think, Steve, that's what you're saying. And I agree that that is at the minimum, that is crucial when getting into a condo scenario. But I do want to also add that there's no one size fits all approach to this. And what I mean by that is there's my analysis is different if we're dealing with a 3 or 4 unit building as opposed to a 40, 100, 200 unit building. 40 to 100 to 200.
19: Just wanted to clarify.
20: Yeah.
19: This.
20: No, and yes, hopefully that clarified that for you.
19: It very much did.
18: Thank you.
19: Charlie's good too.
18: I was confused too.
20: Yeah, you're all right. Well, listen, if I had to stop every time you were confused.
18: You wouldn't be able to talk at all. So no, I might as well keep talking.
20: So the point is, you know, with a 3 or 4 unit building, yeah, most likely we're not going to have reserves, at least on hand, that are going to take care of all of the things that may come down the pipe, right? So, you know, things we want to find out is when did they last replace the roof? When was the last tuck pointing? Those are usually two of the bigger, more expensive projects on one of those smaller buildings. And, you know, what I advise my client is that because of the nature of that arrangement, you're most likely going to be having a very low regular assessment, with the understanding that it's going to cover, you know, the things that are regular, expenses. So electric for the common areas, snow removal, if there's any landscaping, you know, gas, whatever. And that's usually on a monthly basis, you know, fairly low. And then you'll have whatever 10% tacked on to that to satisfy the reserve requirement. But that's not going to leave a ton in reserves. But just understand that that leaves more money in your pocket. So, you know, you do want to make sure you're getting that, you know, deal, quote unquote, where it's like, you know, maybe my monthly assessment's only $250 a month. But I know going in that when the roof comes due, I'm going to be coming out of pocket for it because I'd rather have that money under my control if I want to invest it, if I want to spend it, whatever it is, until I absolutely have to hand that money over.
19: The other important aspect of that too, if I may interrupt real quick, is that the money, you know, you may not even have that money and then you're stuck and you have to keep paying into it and you have to keep, you know, paying every single month plus your assessments if the assessments go up based on the special assessment.
18: And on listening to you too, though, the part that gets me a little bit confused is this 10% of the income. I mean,
19: It's not 10% anymore.
18: Say again?
19: It's not 10% anymore, right? Is that the one that just changed?
18: It's going to 15%.
20: I think it's still 10%.
19: Okay, so not until the beginning of the year.
20: Maybe it's going to 15%.
18: Maybe. But, yeah. You know, the part that's weird about it, I can understand a reserve study. I can understand, okay, you got this in the building, this in the building, this is the lifespan, here it is, this is how much money.

0: reserve study.
1: And that's and what I'm, a reserve study is designed
0: still,
1: to do.
0: And yeah. I'm still contributing, you know, the amount that the reserve study says, just because I have zero, you know, and I'm using this as a very extreme example, but in that situation, even though the reserves look bad, it sounds good. I mean, it's probably good at the end of the day. I mean, you know, you don't have an emergency fund in that scenario, but no association is paying their reserves down to zero. They would,
2: and it's a perfect, you know, thing to say, because I have a client that's actually buying into a building, that has operating reserves, but they don't have any, you know, reserves itself for a rainy day, if you will. But a lot of the things have been done in the building, where it's probably not going to come up a special assessment. So, you know, it makes a big difference. And I think, Patrick, you know, you're dead on saying, like, you know, if things have been done in the building, then maybe you don't have to worry about, you know, not having so much in reserves.
0: Yeah, it's not a one size fits all. Now, you know, I don't want to lead people astray here. The number of buildings I've seen that are right on par with what the reserve study says they're supposed to is zero.
2: Yeah.
0: So, you know, don't think, well, you know, the property I'm buying is in a building that, you know, isn't. It's there's a difference between what the engineer said we're supposed to have in reserves and what are actually in reserves. You know, engineers live in one world and people live in another world, and somewhere in the middle is where that ends up. But, you know, the analysis is different, just to kind of finish my thought. So, you know, I gave you some thoughts about if it's a smaller building. If it's a larger building, I'm very much more concerned if I don't see finances that are going to make sense going forward. And, you know, Steve, you know, you and I worked on one earlier this year where, I mean, it's going from bad to worse. Mm-hmm. And unfortunately, you know, our client is just stuck between a rock and a hard place, because he doesn't want to put more money into this property because it's not worth it. But so long as he owns it, he's going to have to.
2: Right. And I mean, and I preempted him when we bought that, because it was my client, and obviously you represent him.
0: When I he bought him, it. No, I didn't represent him when he bought it.
2: Oh, no, you didn't. You're right.
1: You said that very defensively.
2: You're right. Like, oh, well, because maybe Patrick would have had a different opinion than what the attorney that we used originally.
0: Maybe not.
2: The thing is, when we...
0: I don't badmouth other lawyers.
2: No, it's not badmouthing a lawyer. It's just saying maybe they had a different opinion than you did.
0: It's so annoying.
2: But when they did buy, I told them, you know, I said, listen, this building, I know it very well. I understand it's a good deal, you know, but
0: it seems like a good deal.
2: Yeah. But at the same time, you have to understand what you're getting into. The building was built in, you know, this date, and eventually certain things are going to have to be taken care of.
0: And it's a condo conversion. And so it was built originally as an apartment with those kinds of amenities, which work more. And when I say those kinds of amenities, I mean pool. I mean, you know, a proper exercise room, other things like that. I mean, these are all, especially as the building gets older, these are all expenses that make a lot more sense for an apartment building.
2: Well,
0: condo building.
2: And the main one I'm talking about is the windows in that place. Because
0: windows,
2: when they have to be done,
1: elevators,
2: I don't know what that number is, but it's a very big building.
1: Yeah.
2: And, it, you know, and on top of that, it's, you know, it's got 56 floors. And
0: you go, that's a lot of people that contribute. And it's like, thank God.
2: Yeah. But it's based on your square footage, your ownership of the.
0: I mean, when we calculated it, though, it was a very eye-watering number he was going to have to pay.
2: Yep.
0: Coming soon.
2: And like, know, I said, that's why he's stuck.
0: We're talking like 33% of the value of the unit was going to be being spent toward a special assessment. You know, and when I see clients in the situation where they're, and I've literally given this advice, you know, they're looking to buy in a building, and you know, I can see these buildings from a mile away. If you've ever seen like the $150,000 condo unit in a building that looks over the lake, you go, oh my gosh, I can get lake views for $150,000.
1: $3,000 a month.
0: Yeah, then you look at it
2: and you go,
0: it's, you know, it's not good.
1: Those are usually co-ops though, right?
0: No.
1: Not usually.

0: usually. Some of them.
1: I know we had No Man's Land up by us, and that enticed me there when I was looking for condos.
2: Well, yeah,
3: it all depends.
0: I mean, you can get
1: the associations are pretty expensive.
0: Yeah, I mean, you know, the co-op's a different story.
3: I won't list co-op.
0: I've handled deals with co-ops before. It's just a different animal.
3: Completely.
0: It's okay as long as you understand it. But I get not wanting to dive in there because this you've either got to take the time and to understand it, in which case you'd want to be listing them all the time, or, you know, it's kind of a wasted effort and you go, this is for someone else. But, so totally understandable.
1: I want to learn more about that though.
0: What I tell clients who are looking at buildings like that, and you know, it's easy to see right when I look at the contract, I go, okay, address, price, assessment. I go, okay, you're going to love living here. Most likely it's going to be a building that is in a great location. But understand that because of the amount of work that needs to be done and the cost just to keep the lights on for all the amenities, you'll be lucky to get out of this what you pay in. And, you know, sometimes they go, understood. And now at least they can frame it in their minds that, all right, this isn't going to be like an investment where I walk away and, you know, I'm going to be on the next tier of wealth. You know, it's going to be a lifestyle investment.
1: But it made me think of something else that happened to a friend of mine. He's, you know, buying a lower end, you know, condos and stuff like that. And he's pushing the limit on what he could afford. And one of the condos that he put an offer in came in there. Apparently, it was a senior citizen that lived in the condo, and they had a senior freeze on their taxes. And he's obviously in his 20s, so he's younger. And he's going to move in there. And I forget what the numbers was, but it was like they wanted him to expect that the taxes are going to go from something like $2,000 to $6,000 or something.
3: Or more than that. Really, yeah, because
1: they don't know what the change would be. But I always thought condo buildings, the whole building gets taxed, and then you get your, you have to pay your percent. No, you guys are both shaking your head.
0: Do you hate the listener?
1: Yes.
0: Good.
1: Because this is the only way I'm going to get the answer. I'm sorry, listeners. You got 6 minutes and 32 seconds.
0: You listeners, God, I'm sorry. I'm sorry.
1: 180, by the way, Chinese bots from last week.
0: Yeah. So this turd wants to get into the nitty gritty.
1: I'm the turd.
0: He wants to get into the nitty gritty on how real estate taxes are computed. And I'm not going to do that.
1: No, I just didn't think that was a thing.
0: I'm not going to do that to your listener, because if I have to teach you, I'm not teaching classes. I do not.
1: I want free legal advice.
0: You can kiss my legal advice. Look. You are trying to conflate two things that do not.
1: I'm not inflating
0: combine.
1: Anything.
0: Conflate you.
3: Conflate
0: schmo.
3: It's different.
1: You can't use that word.
0: Listen,
3: schmo.
0: Or conflate. The point is, once you have your bill, and then you apply the exemptions, right? So your homeowner exemption, you get your senior exemption if you're old enough, and your senior freeze if you're old enough, and you also make less than a certain amount of money. Those things don't. They don't affect the assessed value. They don't affect what your original tax bill is. They get applied after the tax bill
1: is established.
0: It does
1: affect his mortgage, and that's
3: yeah. Well, that's I mean that's the
1: it.
3: Thing. Having a realtor yeah. that actually sees that and says, "Hey, listen, I don't know if these are accurate or not. Let me do the research." So you did the research in the area and realize, "Oh, hey, you know, based on your condo versus the other condos, and it's the same square footage, same layout, same everything." Their taxes seem to be this much, so you need to be aware of those property value. Or excuse me, their taxes are probably going to go up, and then they're calling Patrick, going, "Wait a minute, how am I going to get this property?"
1: But that's the point: is why let the client get into that situation in the first place? And again, this is again going back to the real estate.
0: Why
1: agents.
0: Let the client get in?
1: Oh
0: no!
1: We're letting the clients
0: do things now.
1: If you don't tell them, and they have to get to the attorney to find that out. That's not right. They shouldn't even be in that situation. It's the same thing. You know, when I go back to that one client I had, that they were given three different houses that were all POSs, and then all of a sudden, you know, why are you showing a client this type of house if they're not going to buy it? And then you come in there, you go and view a bunch of houses, and then you get them the last one, and that was it.
3: But
1: we're done.
3: It could also be the fact that you're putting them in a position, and then you as the agent aren't looking out for their best interest.
1: That's a problem.
3: And that's a big problem,
1: yeah,
3: because then you're not representing, you're not doing your fiduciary responsibility, I would say. Correct, Patrick?
0: No, I wouldn't consider that a fiduciary responsibility.
3: All right, what would it be called?
0: I mean,
3: honesty?
0: I would call that, you know, incomplete research.
3: Irrelevant. It just means that they're not representing the client the right way.
0: Well, I mean, I think you're leaving something really important for, you know, a time. You're wasting your own. Look, even if you're someone who's like, everything is the client's decision and blah, blah, blah. If you don't look into that, you're wasting not only the client's time, but you're wasting your own time. Because if you see, I mean, Steve, you'll know if you see a property that the property tax bill doesn't pass the sniff test. And then, you know, you look, all you got to do, by the way, I mean, it's a really easy thing to look up.
1: It's easy when you know. It's not easy when you don't know.
0: Stop it. If you want to know what a tax bill is, you can ask your favorite large language model. You can Google, you know, Chicago, Cook County tax, whatever.
1: You can call Loftus Law.
0: The hell you can. No,
3: he's not a tax attorney.
0: Look, it's all this stuff is it should be caught as soon as it can be, right? But it's something I usually advise my clients. If I see a tax bill and I go, oh yeah, this thing's going to skyrocket, you know, I want to have that conversation with them pretty early on in the situation. I'll send them a copy of the tax bill. You can get that on cookcountytreasurer.com. Most of the counties, you can get a tax bill and you point out, look, you know, the full tax bill on this property is, you know, $10,000, but because this person's lived there so long and they make so little money, they're only paying $600. So, you know, you'll get the benefit of that, by the way, for, you know, the next year and a half, depending on where in the cycle you're buying. So enjoy that aspect of, I mean, we've literally had this conversation within the last month. But just realize that when it all comes to pass, you will be paying a significant amount more. And, you know, I want you to be ready for that, because it's not something we can avoid. It's coming. And if, you know, as long as you're still cool with it, then, you know, we can continue on.
1: I'm glad the attorney found that for him, so he was able to get out of the deal.
0: You can also, and, you know, this was something that happened, you know, literally the last time we did one of these where the tax bill was like incredibly low. I mean, the tax bill was like $150 a year. It's crazy. And it was going to go up to like $8,000. I mean, it can be that. I mean, you know, think about if you've got a veteran 100% disabled exemption, that's a $0 tax bill. You know, and again, it can benefit both the veteran seller and the buyer as well. But you know, it's as long as they understand what they're getting into, then, you know, that's what is, ultimately, you know, my biggest thing. And what we were also able to do is get their monthly payment, their monthly mortgage payment. We got that reduced like $700 for the first, at least the first year until that tax bill readjusts so that they don't end up with, you know, paying all this extra money into the escrow account. Those exemptions are going to be applicable for at least the previous tax year and perhaps even the following year, depending on how you negotiated it and all that good stuff. And, you know, if you want
1: to have to wrap it up,
0: shut up. If you want to know more details about how to, you know, how to cleverly negotiate that stuff, well, guess what? Find me.
1: God.
0: I'm Patrick Loftus. I'm a real estate lawyer who's very clever when it comes to negotiating things. My email address, and good luck to you finding your way through all of the filters I have set up on it. But if my email deems you worthy, patrick@loftus.law.
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10: NBC News Radio, I'm Lisa Taylor. Hawaii might get its first hurricane to make landfall in 34 years. A hurricane warning has been issued in Hawaii as Tropical Storm Lala gains strength over the Pacific. The National Hurricane Center says Lala is currently centered about 160 miles southeast of Hawaii's Big Island with sustained winds of 65 miles per hour and that it could strengthen into a hurricane later today. Heavy rain, damaging winds, and dangerous surf are expected statewide through Sunday. People are evacuating parts of Indianapolis because of extreme flooding. An historic amount of rain is causing streams and rivers to flood their banks across Indiana, causing Governor Mike Braun to request a presidential emergency declaration. Maggie Vespa reports from outside Indianapolis.
11: 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The rain is swelling record river levels even more.
12: It's heartbreaking.
10: Indianapolis Mayor Joe Hogsett has declared a local disaster emergency. 20 people are dead after a powerful earthquake has struck off the coast of Indonesia. The 7.7 magnitude quake hit just before 5 a.m. Saturday, toppling houses on Flores Island. Rescuers in the town of Maumere say they found 20 people dead under the rubble, 6 injured and 2 who are still trapped. The quake was followed by several strong aftershocks, and officials fear the death toll will climb higher as the search and rescue continues. President Trump is delivering a tough-on-crime message to his followers in New York. Jim Forbes has more.
13: President Trump addressed a crowd at the Nassau County Police Academy, where he announced the restoration of law and order. The president touted a new FBI study showing the largest drop in violent crime in American history in 2025. Trump again accused Democrats of trying to defund the police, and he went on to blast sanctuary cities. Trump gave a shout-out to New York Republican candidate for governor, Bruce Blakeman.
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18: This is WCPT telling you how you can shop blue. Thomas Edison invented the first light bulb. But however, did you guys know that Lewis Howard Latimer, a black man, improved upon it? That's right. Latimer's light bulb was made to last longer than Edison's. Latimer later sold that light bulb to the U.S. Electric Company in 1881, making light bulbs more accessible and affordable to the community. Here are some light bulb companies that support the Democratic Party. Philips Light Bulbs. Philips supports the Democratic Party very highly. In 2024, Philips donated over $400,000 to Democratic candidates in 2024. GE, General Electric, roughly is about 50-50 split with candidates they donate to. In 2024, 54% of GE's donations went to the Democratic Party, including $159,000 to Vice President Kamala Harris's presidential campaign. Hey, guys, want to hear a joke? How many Republicans does it take to change a light bulb? None. Donald Trump just says it's fixed and they all sit in the dark and applaud. This has been WCPT telling you how you can shop blue.
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22: 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My name is Dr. Stefano Sinacropi. I will be your solo host today. We are on AM 950 radio. I've been gone for a couple weeks, but I haven't been gone on, I would say it's pleasure because I had an amazing time recently at the Society for Brain Mapping annual convention. Is 22nd annual Neurotech Convention out in LA, and I'm going to spend actually the show talking about some of the insights that I was able to pull from there. It was an amazing meeting, but I'll just tell you a little bit about the background. So the Society for Brain Mapping and Therapeutics is an organization that was founded by a doctor named Babak Kateb, and Dr. Kateb is a neurosurgeon by trade. And he really identified the need for the broadening of our horizons as far as brain, spine, pain management, regenerative medicine, all these things, and to bring all of these different topics together under one roof and to have people collaborating from all over the world to make that happen. My interest in the Society for Brain Mapping, when they first reached out to me, I didn't know much about it, but then started becoming involved in the organization a little bit more peripherally as they were doing some incredible fundraising for multiple organizations across the country in brain-related diseases and spine and regenerative medicine and interventional care, all kinds of things. And I had the opportunity to go down with them last year to Washington, D.C., to lobby for a very broad number of different causes. My particular topic that I was lobbying on was the use of light therapy or photobiomodulation more broadly in the medical community and really trying to get CMS to cover this. Because this is something that really can democratize healthcare. But there was everything from military medicine discussed there to epilepsy, Parkinson's disease, Alzheimer's disease, brain tumors, spinal conditions, all kinds of issues that we were able to go out there and lobby in D.C. Eventually, I became the co-chair of the spine division of the Society for Brain Mapping. And we just had our first annual conference for me, 22nd annual conference. And it was a great opportunity to bring together some of the leading spine surgeons in the country and some from out of the country that were already associated with the group. But I brought kind of a different flavor to this event, and we were able to pull it off successfully. It was an amazing event. It was an amazing awards gala where there was really thanks paid to people who had either donated to the organization, patients who had come through the organization and have had incredible outcomes and now want to donate their time. There was some music stars there that performed that have very close connections to the organization. It was just an amazing weekend. And I want to talk about some of the things that came out of there, because I want you to see that when you put together these brilliant people from all over the world in very different specialties, all of the sudden connections start getting made between all these different things. And out of the Society for Brain Mapping meetings, literally publicly traded companies have been born from collaborations that have been made at these events. And so it's something that I'm going to be a very strong advocate for. We are going to be traveling here in a couple months back to Washington, D.C. I'm very excited because I'm going to get to interview some politicians and some other things as part of our event that we put on. But on the other side of the break, we're going to get into some of the, you know, kind of the things that I've learned that I can bring to you that might be, either could be of interest, can help direct you in one direction or another, but really can tell you what we are doing outside of our traditional everyday practices to make the world a place where these information technologies, these medical advances can be brought out to the public. And it's more complicated than you might think. And we'll talk about that on the other side of the break. So we will see you here in a minute. We're on AM 950 Radio. This is Recharging the Human Battery.
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1: I mean, it doesn't matter. 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
3: No. Ken, hang on, Ken. You haven't run for office, my friend. I have. 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
1: I was your chief of staff when you were.
3: I know, sir. So you got to be in the district to get those petition signatures. Yeah. You can't get signatures for Bethany in Frankfurt. Okay.
23: That's, I wish.
3: Yeah, that's far off.
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24: This is a WCPT Civil Rights Snapshot. Many know of Dr. Martin Luther King Jr., but few know of his right-hand man, Bayard Rustin. Rustin was born in 1912, raised by his grandparents, who taught him the Quaker values of peace and nonviolence. In college, Rustin grew an interest in socialism, joining the Fellowship of Reconciliation, working with them for 10 years before Rustin was fired and arrested for being caught having sexual relations with another man in a parked car. But his time there wasn't for nothing, as it was there he met A. Philip Randolph, who convinced Rustin to meet with Dr. King during the Montgomery bus boycott. Rustin, along with writings from Gandhi, urged Dr. King to accept pacifism as a way of life. Rustin showed brilliant strategies and organization skills, which led to him organizing the March on Washington, having thousands of people attend. However, this partnership would not last, as Dr. King distanced himself from Rustin after Congressman Powell threatened to use Rustin's sexual orientation against Dr. King. Rustin continued to work with Randolph for civil rights and gay rights until his death in 1987. Please stay vigilant about our civil rights. The fight is never over.
25: I'm Dr. Anthony Lizerwitz, and this is Climate Connections. Every year, Leanna Goose canoes into the shallow bays near her Minnesota home to harvest wild rice, or Manomin, as the region's indigenous Anishinaabe people call it.
26: It's something that we have been doing for generations, and it's really central to who we are as Anishinaabe here in Minnesota.
25: Goose is a member of the Leech Lake Band of Ojibwe. She recalls the rice bed where her parents took her as a child.
26: I remember that rice bed being so abundant and expansive that, like, I lost my parents on it. Like, you couldn't even see across it.
25: Now, she says, it's less than half the size it once was. Manomin is threatened by invasive species, disease, development, and climate change. Research shows that rice beds tend to be sparser in years with less winter ice and more spring rain.
26: We're seeing loss of Manomin or wild rice, not only here in Minnesota, but across the region.
25: So she and others are pushing for legislation that recognizes Manomin's cultural significance and puts stricter regulations on boating and water pollution in areas where they harm wild rice to help protect this sacred food. Climate Connections is produced by the Yale Center for Environmental Communication. 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
15: Because facts matter. You are listening to WCPT 820. All right, folks, welcome back. We're on the other side of the break. We're on AM 950 radio. This is Recharging the Human Battery. I'm Dr. Stefano Sinacropi. And, you know, just back from L.A. and fired up. Like I was saying on the other side of the commercial break, this Society for Brain Mapping event, it was really special. It was my first event there. And I got to kind of wear two hats at this event, which was really awesome for me personally. Very, very pretty. Yeah, I didn't sleep. But other than that, it was an incredible event. So not only was I the co-chair of the spine division, so was able to run the segments, just make sure that, you know, try to get the speakers on time, try to facilitate speaker sessions when we discussed a lot of just different topics among spine surgeons, neurosurgeons in my groups, was able to attend some other lectures, amazing lectures on stem cells and other things. I'm going to talk about that a little bit. I was able to give a keynote presentation on the future of regenerative medicine, which was really an honor for me. But the really fun part for me personally, as I'm sitting here, right, you know, doing a radio station, you guys know I have a podcast. I was able to do 9 podcasts when I was out there with some really amazing people. I'm going to talk about that a little bit. But the highlight of the event for me personally, and you'll see some of these clips on my socials, which some people are going to say, what in the world is this guy doing? But I had the opportunity of doing my best Ryan Seacrest impersonation out there. So I was the interviewer on the red carpet. So I got to interview this artist named Kiza, who was very big about 10 years ago. She's actually a brain injury survivor. And if you look at her one of her videos, that's 314 million views. Got to interview her on the red carpet. Got to interview a couple of other, pretty famous people, and got to interview doctors and patients and all these people and students, and asking them about why they're there. It was just a fun, really fun. That was when you really get to, you know, kind of unbutton your shirt and just have a great time amongst your peers. So that was just an awesome opportunity for me personally, but it was an even better show of force, where people came from all over the world. I don't know how many countries were represented, but it was dozens and dozens of countries coming together to really share and collaborate on different ideas. So one of the things that is really unique about the Society for Brain Mapping, as opposed to most of the other conferences that I go to that are very specific to my specialty, it's very, very broad. And so very rarely do you get to be around people of all kinds of backgrounds. So just to give you just a little favor, I mean, I was able to see lectures on epilepsy. Obviously, I was involved in all the, you know, in all the spine, you know, lectures, because that was my room. Stem cell, you know, lectures, reintegrative reflex medicine, which was something that was completely new to me. And I got to interview some really interesting people on that particular subject. We had lectures on light therapy, photobiomodulation, both for the body and for brain health. I had Dr. Theodore Henderson there. I had Dr. Scott Sigmund. And it was something where you'd have research optometrists and, you know, ophthalmologists and neurosurgeons, neuroscientists, orthopedic spine surgeons, physical therapists, you name it, occupational therapy, people that are just interested. You know what I ran into too? I ran into a lot of patients. Unfortunately, you know, I did so many interviews out there, I ran out of time to get too many patients through the interview loop, but was able to connect with them. I'm going to have them on my podcast to discuss their stories. Some really fascinating stories out there. But nonetheless, when you get a collaborative group like we had, the different types of ideas that were being thrown back and forth. So just one example, which I'll talk about in a minute, but Dr. Loring,
2: who is a Jean Loring, and you can look her up. She's a PhD. She's world-renowned stem cell researcher. She's currently at the Scripps Institute. Was able to go to her lecture, and it was just interesting because when her research was presented, it's really fascinating to see what they're doing. I'll talk about that in a second as I go through some of the researchers and kind of what I learned and some little nuggets and just bringing out to you information that you might have never heard of. But interestingly, after that lecture, the discussion became, why is her organization not working with the Michael J. Fox Parkinson's organization, since they're doing such great work? How do we get that collaboration going? So out of that, all these different things were going, and people were like, oh, I'm familiar with this, I'm familiar with that, and other organizations that are doing Parkinson's. Because one of the things that happens with these organizations like the cancer societies and all these others, the problem is they're all doing great work, but they, like we talk a lot about on this show, they get into their silos. And so, you know, the Michael J. Fox organization, they tend to, you know, focus on X kind of research for Parkinson's. And another organization might focus on that, on another thing like STEM. And another organization might focus on some other part of Parkinson's. How do we collaborate amongst these organizations to really do that? And that's what comes out of the Society for Brain Mapping. So, for example, next year we're going to have a lot more on stem cell therapies and may do an entire track just on stem cell and regenerative medicine, which is going to bring even more renowned experts together, all sitting around and saying, hey, how does everybody collaborate together to push it forward? Then out of that, what you do is you see which nonprofits are doing what for-profits are doing what is industry doing. And then you can have a more cohesive approach when it comes to making policy. And a lot of policy has been shaped by what the Society for Brain Mapping is doing. And it's really fascinating because you can have the smartest people in the world and they can come up with these incredible things. But if they can't get funding, and if we can't put in policies that allow these things to even be spread to the public, it doesn't go anywhere. And that's why it has been so frustrating for me as an outsider to watch this, because we hear about these great research results and then we're wondering 12 years later, nobody's even getting it, other than like these little studies, nobody's getting treatments. So how do we start fast tracking some of these things? So it's really an honor and a privilege for me to be part of this organization, and I'm going to get more and more involved as I help them. And again, I'm really excited about going down to DC and not only functioning as a lobbyist for the Society for Brain Mapping, but now also being in a position where, you know, they're going to have me doing podcasting there. So I'm really hoping to get some prominent, hopefully we can get a couple prominent senators and some representatives to sit down with me, because I really want to drill down into, that's great, I'm glad you support it, you can come here, you smile, we talk about stem cells, that's amazing, you smile, you get a picture with a bunch of people, and then and then 10 years later, nothing happens. And guess what? We could have helped millions of people, but we haven't pushed anything forward. So what we need to do is, instead of, you know, talking a lot or even doing a lot of the work, we need to take action. We need to take action. And that's why in my life, I want to be involved with organizations that are actually going to push the needle. Because otherwise, what are you doing? You're just having meetings for the sake of meetings. Everyone's excited. Everyone's happy. You know, you go out to the after party afterwards. Everyone's like, wow, that was amazing. What an amazing talk. And then nothing happens. So we really need to bring this stuff out there. So it's going to be awesome. Can't wait to go to DC. Obviously, I'll keep you guys posted on how that all goes. That's coming up in a couple months. So let's talk about a couple of the things. So you know what? Since we started on that, let's talk a little bit. Let's talk stem cells first. So I'll tell you two really interesting interviews that I had out there. So we'll start with Dr. Jean Loring, and then there's one of the people that helps her. She's a patient. Her name is Jennifer Robb, and she has Parkinson's disease. She became connected with Dr. Loring and was so excited about the work that Dr. Loring was doing, decided to become basically a chief advocate for it, is also the president of something called Summit on Stem Cells, where they do all this. They go up like Mount Everest and raise money and all these other things. But very interestingly, she helped Dr. Loring raise a lot of that initial dollars to get these projects started when there was no money, when funding had dried up. And now we are at the point where a significant landmark study is being done on utilizing stem cells to try to reverse the disorder of Parkinson's disease. So to try to reverse the tremor and all the things that come with Parkinson's disease. So let me tell you, this is really interesting stuff. This is how it works. So what they do is they take stem cells. Now, again, this Dr. Loring, world renowned, like in any stem cell circle, this she's known. She's doing great stuff. She has got great collaborations with the NIH, with the FDA, and with NASA recently. I'll tell you a little bit about the NASA stuff. But what they do is they take skin cells, okay, these are dermoblasts, dermofibroblasts, and they utilize genetic engineering to convert those cells, your own cells. So she, for example, you can take her cells or my cells and convert them into stem cells, pluripotent stem cells, and then make them become, in this case, brain cells that work and can function like brain cells, so it can produce dopamine. So once you produce that, and you have to produce a lot of them, you have to replicate the cell line, we're talking in the millions, then you take those stem cells and you drill a hole in the skull, and with a little fine needle, deliver those stem cells into a part of the brain called the substantia nigra. That's where the dopamine-producing cells are. And gently leave those stem cells there, and then they find a home and become more like brain cells and then start producing dopamine again. So she presented the results in mice. It's so interesting what happens and how that area of the brain regenerates. But now they have several patients enrolled in the study, and they're just about to release it. She could not tell me the results of it, only that it's really, really good, because the actual results come out here this month, actually in March. So really exciting stuff. I'm looking forward to it. And they think that if these results are so over the top, then it'll get fast tracked by the regulatory bodies like the FDA to really jump to much bigger trials, and then on from there could be ready potentially to be implanted in millions of people that have Parkinson's disease not too long in the future. We need to move these things along, and that's where the Society for Brain Mapping. But the really cool thing that you might find of interest is that they got a grant from NASA. So of course I had to ask her all this stuff about NASA on the podcast, because it's just interesting, right? And so she got a grant from NASA to study what happens to these brain cells in space and how space affects aging. So they actually found that in space, your brain cells actually age somewhat faster. Now, this isn't a complete brain. She was able to replicate her own brain. Listen to this. She has a little mini brain. It's on the space station. Think about that. If that's not interesting, I don't know what is. So she has this brain, you have to feed this thing, and they're studying how it affects. And they found that the brain cells actually age faster, and it's going to give us potentially a glimpse into why Alzheimer's disease occurs and all these other things. But it's also going to help, you know, with space medicine, as we obviously have aspirations on going to Mars. So, of course, I asked the question, well, if the brain is aging faster in space, that's probably not so great. So we have to figure out, like, do we need to give them some kind of medicines or something like that to prevent more rapid aging? Again, obviously that's early in the studies. I'm clearly not an expert in that, but just fascinating stuff. But I did have to ask her if she has visions from time to time, because part of her brain, it's not her actual brain, it's an engineered brain. But, like, you know, I would just joke with her that, you know, in science fiction movies, when people do that, it usually doesn't end up amazing. So just had to get a little insight. So, you know, she obviously gets these questions. So we had a little fun with that stuff. So very interesting stuff. So her work, look for Dr. Jean Loring's work on stem cells, which is really, I think she's going to make the cover of Time magazine if this really does what I think, because Parkinson's disease is something that affects so many people. You know, we've had people in our family that we've seen Parkinson's, more Alzheimer's in our family, but we've seen some Parkinson's. But you know, almost everyone knows somebody that has some kind of Parkinson's disease or knows of somebody. So it's something that we really need to tackle. So speaking of stem cells, I was able to interview just an amazing woman. Her name is Christina, and she was one of the recipients of stem cells along her spinal cord after her spinal cord injury. And she had her stem cells done at Mayo Clinic right down the road from us. And I'm a huge proponent of utilizing stem cells to decrease inflammation. And I think it's going to be incredible in spinal cord. So there's studies both out of Yale and out of Mayo with their small studies. She was one of the patients that show really significant improvements if you put stem cells next to the injured part of the spinal cord. Now, in the future, it's going to be very clear that the earlier you deliver the stem cells to that area, the better recovery you're going to get. Now, Christina had her stem cells put in. It's the craziest thing. So she found out about the study pretty late. They were like looking all around. She was enrolled in the study one day before her 1 year anniversary from her injury. They were able to push it through because the criteria in that study was you had to be within 1 year because technically you're still on the early side. When I say early treatment, I mean like days, like immediately, something like that, as fast as we can. But you know, that we'll save that for another, you know, another discussion. But let me tell you Christina's story, which is really fascinating. So she was having a normal day. And she was having a great day with her friends and was out in a parking lot. And she just happened to be standing on the third floor and she was on the edge. And again, these things happen in milliseconds and we all hear stories, right? We have, you know, if you watch the news, you're going to always hear some crazy thing that happened. She fell backwards off of a fourth story directly onto her head and was immediately paralyzed. So she had multiple fractures in her neck. Apparently she was conscious through this whole thing. She doesn't remember it at all. She's got some amnesia. The first thing she remembers is waking up in the hospital, you know, technically, but again, she was told that she was awake and talking. She just doesn't remember any of it. But the only thing she could do is shrug her shoulders. That's it. She has just a little flicker of shoulder shrug, but really wasn't able to use her arms at all. And so at that time, she was considered what we'd say a C4. So we do the levels by, so C4 is above. So the first, so your deltoids, which, you know, are controlled by C5. So she was a C4, which means that even her deltoids were hardly working, maybe a little flicker and that's it. And so then eventually she underwent and she talks about her heart wrenching story about how hard it was and even talked about that she, you know, that she was asking about, you know, assisted suicide. And whether there was somewhere she could go to legally, you know, take her own life, because she's like, I want to live a vibrant life and I'm not going to be able to do it. And this happens with a lot of spinal cord injury survivors because you don't know what to do at the beginning. And it takes a lot of counseling and, you know, a lot of support and things like that. But eventually she kind of got out of that dark hole. And again, she still wasn't moving anything at that time, but she started having some improvement in her a little bit here, a little bit there, and finally was able to see the light a little bit and had great parents that were supporting her. It's a great story. Please go and watch the podcast when it's released, the Wellness at the Speed of Light podcast, which you'll see her story. And, it's pretty heart wrenching. She's, you know, just an amazing person, but she ended up getting stem cells at Mayo Clinic. I believe, I didn't ask her the exact number, but I think I've asked her before because she does a lot with the society. I believe she was patient number 6 enrolled in that, and she was able. So now she has function down to her biceps and a little bit of hand function. And so it's a dramatic improvement. So she lives independently. She moved away from her home state. She lives in California. And, you know, she's doing really well and has a zest for life and is out there and has, you know, things custom made for her and this and that, and is able to be very active and very vibrant and really trying to help spinal cord injury survivors, you know, kind of wrap their, you know, their heads around it mentally. And she's doing great things. You can also find her story on the Society for Brain Mapping website as, I mean, she is a testament because she ended up having a lot of these treatments through reaching out to the Society for Brain Mapping and then being put in the right direction. And so if people do have these, any kind of neurologic disorder or brain tumor or spine thing, please reach out to the Society for Brain Mapping. There are tens and tens of thousands of scientists that are somehow, you know, collaborating with the society that you can have access to. So it's just a great place to go to. And like I said, it's such an honor for me to be affiliated with an organization I hadn't heard of. And I'm going to do my best to spread the message around, because again, Christina would have never gotten those stem cells if it wasn't for getting that information, because it's not easy to find this stuff. And it's really frustrating, you know, for people, because they're told, well, what are you going to do? But yet there is, you know, there is, you know, help out there. So I think that the next just general, you know, topic that I, you know, would talk about, well, what I was fascinated about is I got to interview a bunch of mostly some ortho guys, but there was a theme amongst some of the neurosurgeons that I interviewed. And again, I was asking them, you know, what are they doing with their life and you know, the usual stuff and what, how they're associated and real, really cool stuff about them personally. But one of the overarching themes, and this is something that we talk, it's just interesting how, because that is such a demanding and grueling field, and they're seeing death and brain injuries and taking out tumors, it's really a life and death kind of profession. One of the things that comes out of it is when you're first practicing, you become so immersed. And this happens too, you know, this happened in my career too. You get so immersed with practicing, becoming the best neurosurgeon or orthopedics or whatever people's specialties are, that you almost get lost in that. So you're working these crazy hours, you're doing all this other stuff, and your own life kind of takes a back seat to all this. And that sometimes is a good thing, because you have to be great at what you do, and you have to help people, and you have to, you know, prevent at first, you know, do no harm. So we want to be as best as we can be. But it's what really fascinated me is that these folks, almost everybody I interviewed, when they got around like midlife, they all began to have these epiphanies about how it's not just about the physical stuff, like taking out a brain tumor or fixing an aneurysm or fixing a spine or whatever. There is so much spirituality that comes along with this stuff. And they themselves, so many of them have become so much more spiritual, not religious necessarily, spiritual. So incorporating spirituality and understanding, you know what, there's people interpret it in a different way. There's a source, like this stuff can't just be because of whatever. And again, there's a lot of people that, you know, that, and again, even in this conference, because I talk to people from all walks, staunchly religious people to staunch atheists. But it's interesting when you're in these fields and you're around life and death all the time, all of a sudden you start seeing like a beauty in a different way of life and how fragile it is. And there's a spirituality that starts coming in. And even the people that were, I did interview somebody that just said, you know, actually, Dr. Wagner, great guy from Brazil, because we because I'm part of the organization, but does a lot with the Brazilian society. Really excited. I'm really excited, by the way, for going and giving some talks in Brazil. I think that's going to happen in 26. But anyway, just talked about how even though like religion is not a big part of his own, you know, he's in Brazil, which is very, you know, religious and very religious, actually, and has some other, you know, interesting beliefs, but has become so spiritual. So because it is so important how the mind kind of correlates with all this stuff. So it's changed the way they practice. It's changed the way they approach patients. And it's such a beautiful thing to see, because I also went through the kind of a similar, you know, transformation myself. I had Dr. Haridas, who was the current president, and he's the outgoing president now. Dr. Hussein is the new president incoming, both neurosurgeons. But Dr. Haridas talked about his own transformation and how he is from the Indian culture, and so he's very used to kind of the spirituality, but how much more his own values have come into order and how much more spiritual he is and how much more he believes in this kind of source that gives life to all things. And again, we all say it differently. I like source, because that's something that Oprah uses, right? She says it's the source. If something holds this all together, because this is an aside, something that kind of gives me goosebumps when I talk about it. But you know what scientists haven't figured out? They figured out all kinds of formulas. They figured out all kinds of other stuff. Now, you know, now quantum mechanics is looking at things obviously from a totally different thing. You know what no one can answer? Why everything just doesn't fall apart. Like, no, that can't be answered. It's like, why? I get it. You have formulas, whatever, but they don't explain why everything is the way it is, why things just don't go into complete chaos, and just like, why doesn't everything just explode? We don't know. Yes, we could talk about bonds and how different atoms bond to each other and then they make molecules and so on from there. But that doesn't explain it. It doesn't. It's kind of like the whole that theory of everything. Like there's no one's come up with what's the theory of everything. How does everything work? And so there's this thing. There's some energy force. Whether some people think of it as a being, some people it's just the source. It's hard to explain, right? It's above my pay grade. I don't know. I'm a human. I don't know what's going on. But I do know. I agree with all these people that when the more you see the beauty in it, more you see death, the more you see miracles, the more you see, you know, people going through things that are so horrible and then yet making a comeback. You say there's something else to this. It was beautiful to see because. And you'll see that. Watch some of the interviews. You'll just see, like, you don't expect, you know, one surgeon interviewing another surgeon, and we're going on crazy tangents about spirituality and the source and quantum, the quantum realm, and how that all, you know, plays into it, all that. So it's just incredible, you know, to see people's personal transformations. That's something I'm interested in. And I think the more we transform as physicians, as people that are in a horror, like, it can be rough. It's tough, you know, to deal with all this stuff, but making these transformations really helps people with their burnout because it's you're part of a higher calling, a higher purpose. There's more to it than this just this transactional. Oh, there's somebody in front of me. Let's fix their whatever they have. So really, really, really interesting to see. So that was what I got, you know. And I that obviously that's not probably what you're expecting me to say. You might say, oh, you know, we talked about glioblastomas or whatever. Yes, we talked about all these different, you know, tumors and things and what the latest research is and stuff. But that's not the heart. I want to bring stories to you guys that are very different so that you can see like the interconnectedness of humanity and how we're kind of all in this together. We're all figuring it out. In a way, we're all lost, but the more we bond together, we feel like camaraderie of our fellow humans and we can make this a special place. And hearing that from, you know, world-renowned neurosurgeons, you don't hear that every day. And I want to bring that out. And that's the stuff that really inspires me to do a lot of this media stuff. So next thing, of course, I have to go there because I had two, you know, renowned guys on the podcast out there in L.A. It's photobiomodulation. So I had the privilege of having Dr. Theodore Henderson as one of my podcasts. Again, these will all be released over the next couple of probably over the next like 4 or 5 weeks. There's a lot of them, so we'll try to get them out pretty quick. But Dr. Theodore Henderson is a psychiatrist. You know, he's in that psychiatry world. He does a lot with spec scanning. He's very well, you know, he's very well published. Me and him actually just published a white paper together talking about, you know, the power of laser therapy over just regular light therapy for penetrating the brain. That's a whole aside, but got to really pick his brain about the work that he's doing. So he takes care of a lot of ex-NFL players, a lot of military, a lot of vets. He takes care of some current NFL players, but a lot of his clients are outside that because in the NFL, it's a little bit different. They try to keep things tight to the vest. He does have some, but again, that's beyond the scope of what we're talking about now. But the power of light treatments for brain conditions. This was our discussion. This is something I'm really passionate about. We're seeing improvements in Parkinson's disease. We're seeing improvement in Alzheimer's disease. We're seeing tremendous improvements in concussion and TBI. It can be used for so many different manifestations of brain disorders. And when I talk to these guys, of course, I'm going to pick out what their frustrations are in why these technologies are not being offered broadly. Again, right, we have this big neurotech convention. There are some of the therapeutics, which, again, are saving lives, no question, are very expensive to the system, very expensive to the system. And some are very necessary. There's so many rare genetic disorders, and there's all kinds of things where you just have to spend a lot of money to help people. However, there are things like light therapy, which can help to democratize medicine. Why? Because if you think about light therapy, we could easily bring a lot of light therapy to third world countries and do it in an economic fashion. Think about the amount of dollars that we send to these countries. Why are we not spending it on economical treatments to help their populations with diseases that they cannot afford, right? So, for example, you're not going to get a deep brain stimulator, okay, which is common here in the United States for a movement disorder, if you're in a lot of places in sub-Saharan Africa. It's just not going to happen. It's not even a thing, right? And so this is a problem. So why are we not bringing extremely low-cost technologies like light therapy to those areas? Why don't people know about these things? So we just kind of went back and forth because we're both frustrated about it. And again, not medical advice, but these are things that can really help people to improve their lives pretty dramatically. And so Dr. Theodore Henderson, just brilliant guy, well-written. I encourage you to look him up and what he's all about. And then I had my buddy, Dr. Scott Sigmund, a.k.a. The Fro, who is a renowned orthopedic surgeon out of the Boston area, who is the CEO and founder.

0: the opportunity to have all these people kind of get to know each other and in the same room, you know, we're planning to do a webinar with people that are really interested in photobiomodulation that can really get the message out and really, you know, push that webinar. So people are listening to, you know, people that know what they're talking about. And I want to get those guys. And I also want to bring Dr. Cassano and Dr. Michael Hamlin, you know, two of the world's foremost researchers on brain treatments with light therapies, all in one room to discuss how we can make impacts. Like, for example, how do we get our information out to Alzheimer's societies? We're talking about collaboration, to Parkinson's groups, to traumatic brain injury survivors and the groups that they work with. Again, the reason I'm so passionate about it is we're not sitting here. Yes. And are there medicines that people need? Yes. But that's not what that topic is about, right? This is low cost, extremely low risk treatments that can make an impact. And so pushing these things pretty aggressively, it's helping a lot of people and it's not hurting anybody. So these are things that really we need to collaborate on. We need to push and push and push on these things. I mean, just there is so much potential. I cannot emphasize what the potential is for light and laser therapy treatments for the brain. And I have a TED talk coming up at Harvard in so I'll give you the exact date because it's all official, on April 26th, TEDx at Harvard. And I talk about light and laser therapy and how it's going to revolutionize some medical care. Again, it's adjunct to other treatments. It's not nothing is the answer to everything, right? But the way I start that is I discuss a patient that we had in our clinics who had 9 months of concussion symptoms, was crying, could hardly get his words out, was slurring his speech. And I said, listen, I know that you're not familiar with this. Why don't we try these treatments on you? After his first treatment, he was able to not slur his words. It was the first time he was coherent in 9 months. These are his words. This is what he said. But he was so emotional about the fact that he was actually able to verbalize his talk, not have to speak slowly. You know, kind of he felt like his brain was woken up, that he made the entire staff cry. This is in our Maple Grove location. That powerful story is the way that I open up my TED talk on April 26th. Why do I open it up that way? Because without hearing those patient stories, I could talk about science for 10 hours and you could care less. You want to know, like, well, tell me what happens when you do this stuff. What we do need to do, though, is really broaden the amount of studies that are out here. And that's where the Society for Brain Mapping comes and the fundraising and all these other things, because we do need broader studies, because the general medical population is not, even though this is really safe stuff, that's been proven, is not going to really push this heavily until those studies are funded. And I can tell you that NIH funding for these like lower level therapies is very poor. And we are going to lobby our butts off to get money in for these really good causes. And so on the other side of the break, we'll close it up with some other little nuggets that I picked up from that conference. Hopefully this helps. Hopefully it just stimulates you to go out there, see what the Society for Brain Mapping is all about. Look at the great things that they're doing. Look what other organizations are doing. I love organizations that are out there making an impact and making a difference. We'll see you on the other side of the break. This is AM 950 Radio, Recharging the Human Battery. I'm Dr. Stefano Sinacropi. Talk in a minute.
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3: 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Spencer Cox, the governor of Utah, aims for 150

0: 50,000 new homes to be built in his state in the next few years. 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When designed to be well-insulated and energy efficient, these homes can also stay more comfortable during heat waves and cold snaps. 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
0: Kevin Emerson is with Utah Clean Energy. 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
0: So Emerson hopes the toolkit helps climate-friendly homes become the norm in Utah and beyond. 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
2: This is a WCPT Civil Rights Snapshot. The COVID-19 pandemic showed the bravery, dedication, and intelligence our doctors and nurses had, regardless of their gender. However, this was not always the case. Back in the 1800s, the idea of a woman doctor was laughable. When Elizabeth Blackwell applied to Geneva Medical College, the students voted on whether or not to accept women into their school. The students agreed to it as a joke, thinking it would be funny to see women fail in their field. Elizabeth felt compelled to become a doctor after a conversation with a dying friend who told her that her ordeal had been that much worse because her physicians were all men. Many of her fellow students and the town shunned her, and one professor tried to scare her out of his class. Regardless, Elizabeth stayed determined and graduated. But after, the dean of her school said he did not wish for more women to enroll. Despite the sexist discrimination, Elizabeth contributed to the first generation of women doctors in America and even opened up her own hospital. And in 2017, for the first time ever, a majority of medical students in the United States were women. Please stay vigilant about our civil rights. The fight is never over.
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8: 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We're here on AM 950 Radio. I'm Dr. Stefano Sinacropi, and I could not be more fired up about coming back from this Society for Brain Mapping meeting where I got to really interact with brilliant people from all over the world. It's just amazing. The more you talk to people, the more it stimulates ideas, the more you figure out, like, what are we doing? Like, what are they doing in Brazil? What's going on in Ecuador? What are they doing in Japan about this? How do they feel about stuff? How do cultural backgrounds influence the way that people think about certain things? So, for example, one of the things I love to talk about is spirituality, meditation, deep breathing. When you talk to somebody from Asia about that stuff, they're like, yeah, I was doing that when I was 7. Like, it's normal to them. When you talk to some people in America, yeah, maybe they heard it casually. Not everybody. Trust me, there's people that are very into yoga and all these other things. But most people, they don't really know a lot about it. They don't understand what the biochemical reactions that happen in the body that can stimulate just tremendous changes in our physiology and really help us. So it's this combination of the physical and spiritual that can have a huge impact. So it's so interesting to see how different people interpret different things and how different ideas take off. And not only in different countries, but in different pockets of the United States. Because if you look at certain things, like, for example, stem cell therapies are way more common on the coast and in the South than they are in the Midwest. Things like it's just interesting to see how different ideas, get thrown around. And the other thing is, and again, I don't want to get deep into the weeds, but as me personally, having the opportunity to serve as a co-chair and bringing in these speakers and having other speakers that the other co-chair brought in, again, from all over the world, really having these stimulating discussions with my co-surgeons in my specialty, and then bringing in thoughts about things that I'm doing and they're doing outside of traditional medicine. It's really interesting because sometimes we think that we're the only ones that are thinking outside the box. And then you go to a conference like this and people are thinking outside the box. But the cool thing is they're thinking outside the box in a very different way. You're thinking outside the box. And then you say, wait a minute, I'm doing this. You're doing that. They're both working. Why don't we put those two things together and see how we can, build a collaborate. And so the amount of collaborations that I had, I have to return so many, texts and emails now because we all want to collaborate with each other. So everybody's really excited. And to be honest with you, you got to strike while the iron is hot, because then we go back to our normal lives. We have really busy weeks of surgery and doing whatever we're going to do. And next thing you know, it fades and then you don't see them until the next meeting. So hopefully I stimulated you guys in whatever profession you're in, wherever you are, to go outside of your own silos, your own box, go to these meetings, whatever you're involved in. If you're like the spiritual healer, if you're an athlete, if you're whatever, go to these. There are so many societies and nonprofits. They're doing amazing things. Go there. Learn all you can. We've got one at bat at this thing. Why would we not want to pick things that we really love and go all in and learn everything we can with this little short life that we've been given? That's how we're going to push forward, make humanity better, make this a better place. There's a lot of misery and suffering out here. It's been like that, by the way, since the beginning of time. But how do you make it better? By collaborating with your fellow man, by being great to each other, by helping each other, by healing. And sometimes healing is just like listening to your neighbor because they're in a bad spot. That itself can be a healing conversation. So next time we will talk maybe about a couple of the other interviews, get back into our hardcore health and wellness and how you can be CEOs of your own healthcare. Thanks for joining us today. This is Recharging the Human Battery Radio. I'm Dr. Stefano Sinacropi. And as always, we are here on AM 950 Radio, bringing you the latest in health and wellness on this program. Have a wonderful day.
9: 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The views and opinions expressed therein do not necessarily reflect those of Heartland Signal LLC or its management.
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15: NBC News Radio, I'm Lisa Taylor. Hawaii might get its first hurricane to make landfall in 34 years. A hurricane warning's been issued in Hawaii as Tropical Storm Lala gained strength over the Pacific. At last check, Lala was centered about 160 miles southeast of Hawaii's Big Island with sustained winds of 65 miles per hour and could strengthen into a hurricane later today. Governor Josh Green has declared a statewide emergency. Luigi Mangione is admitted to the 2024 killing of United Healthcare CEO Brian Thompson. Mangione entered his guilty plea to federal stalking charges in New York on Friday, where Stephanie Gosk reports.
16: In court, Mangione, in his own words, described the crime. I traveled to Manhattan, he said. I then emailed United Healthcare leadership, posing as an investor at a firm managing over $50 billion in assets. Mangione says they wrote back, telling him the location of the conference Thompson was attending, adding, I shot Mr. Thompson in Manhattan and he died.
15: Mangione faces life in prison and will be sentenced on December 18th. He entered his guilty plea without a plea deal with the federal government in place, and the judge told Mangione he will not be able to withdraw his plea if he does not like the sentencing. Six people are dead, including the suspect, following a shooting in northern Michigan. State police say troopers were called to a home in Missaukee County Friday morning over reports of a shooting and found three people dead and one critically wounded. Officers then found another fatality near a wooded area and the final victim in another home. Police were searching for the suspect, 39-year-old Chad Hickman, who was later found dead in a wooded area about 5 miles north. Police have not released the identities of the victims pending notification of families. The Army is grounding all Apache helicopter flights following last week's fatal Apache helicopter crash north of Austin, Texas. Two soldiers died in that crash and have been identified as Chief Warrant Officer 2 DeAndre T. Huey and Warrant Officer Seth L. Olmsted of Fort Hood. You're listening to the latest on NBC News Radio.
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26: This is WCPT telling you how you can shop blue. 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
1: 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Some of their senior leaders do, and 58% of those donations went to Democrats. Pepperidge Farms. 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They as a company do not donate to politics, but some of their senior leaders and other employees do, and 83% of those donations went to Democrats. Panera. Panera is owned by Jab, a German company, and they do not donate to American politics. And if you're wondering about Pillsbury, often over 80% of their political donations go to Democrats. This has been WCPT telling you how you can shop blue.
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4: Good morning, Chicago. Good morning, Mr. and Mrs. America, all the ships at sea, all the airmen up in the air flying around, and everybody sitting at home around the table, starting their weekend listening to us. I'm Gene Roy.
6: And PFC Balzer here, also former Balzer. Former alderman Jim Balzer from the 11th Ward.
4: Yes, he has coffee yet.
6: Gene's going to talk in a minute about the guests, but I'm going to talk about the rest of the day very quickly here. As you know, the Crosstown Classics coming up, and we will be going head-to-head against Artie Andros. And at 10 a.m., who's better? Artie, good friend, known him for a number of years. He has a program, Where Are They Now? And, of course, myself and Gene and big White Sox fans here. And we're going to be on the White Sox side, and they're going to be on the Cubs side. So, again, today, listen to what we're saying now. And then 10 o'clock, fasten your seatbelts, and away we go.
4: Yeah, we're sort of doing a radio doubleheader here, her speak.
6: Yeah, it's a good thing. We're going to do our show today, and then Artie, like I said, at 10 o'clock.
4: Yeah, we're looking forward to it. It's a first, to a two-for-one podcast. We're looking forward to it. We like to keep things light, but we also like to talk about what's going on and Chicago, especially when it comes to politics, governance, public safety is crucial. You know, my 30 some odd years with the Chicago Police Department. And, we're very concerned about the way things are going here lately. As part of the reforms, quote unquote, instituted under the Lightfoot administration, there was a panel created, the Chicago Police Oversight, I don't know their formal term, accountability, and very frankly, it's not staffed by independent, forward-thinking people who are looking for what's best in the interest of public safety for the entire city of Chicago and all of the residents. It's an elected board, and right now there's a controversy on the board. The retirement of Superintendent Snelling has now triggered a process where under city law, this Commission on Accountability and Oversight has the legal duty and authority to begin a search for his successor. And they have to meet and have to come up with a process and have 100 days to report their findings back to the mayor and their recommendations back to the mayor. Now, you would think that's a cut and dried process. It's very simple. It's very easy. Yeah, there's going to be politics, both small p and capital P, involved in it, and they'd get it done. But somehow, for some reason, there is a fly in the ointment, and there has been a campaign to oust one of the members of that panel, a lady by the name of Sandra Wortham. For those of you who don't know who Sandra is a practicing attorney in the city of Chicago. Her father is a retired Chicago police sergeant. Her brother, Thomas, as you may recall, was a Chicago police officer who also served in the military during the Persian Gulf Wars. He was activated. He returned home, bought a motorcycle, and went to his mom and dad's house to show them his new motorcycle. Except fate took a hand. He was the victim of an armed robbery in which he was shot and murdered in the course of this robbery in front of his parents' house. And his father, God bless him, did what he had to do, the best he could do. He engaged in a shootout with the offenders, who were ultimately captured. Now, for some reason, this committee is refusing to meet because they've made it very clear they do not want Sandra Wortham on this board. They do not want her involved in the selection process, or setting up screening candidates, setting up the parameters for interviews and so forth. And they're simply refusing to meet. In the meantime, we have an acting superintendent, interim superintendent, I use the proper term, Fred Waller. The city could not have a better person, in my estimation. I've known Fred for 30 years. As the saying goes, I've gone through doors with Fred. I'd go through a door with him tomorrow. But this is the second time he served as the interim superintendent. He's paid his dues and then some. And he's a great man. Like I said, he's the right guy for the spot right now. But the issue is we need to get the Chicago Police Department back on the right track. And that is not going to happen until there is a legitimate process. There are legitimate candidates, worthy candidates, viable candidates that are presented to the mayor and the city council for their review. And why are they deliberately, you know, not showing up so the process can't move forward? You know, we've already had one disaster. We had an absentee superintendent who spent more time on Southwest Airlines flying back and forth between Chicago and Texas than he did in his office. How did that work out? Didn't work out too well, did it? And you think that's an isolated incident? No, it isn't. What happened in Seattle last month? A controversial shooting, police chief, another outsider. Except this time, he was from Chicago. So this controversial shooting happened. He was spending a weekend back home in Chicago. And the city, his city is burning. His department's involved in a major controversy, and he is just sitting back, visiting here in Chicago, you know, spending more time on, was it Northwest or Delta? I forget which airline goes directly from Chicago to Seattle now. He spends more time traveling back and forth than he did at his job. You know, and where's the common sense? You know, when something like that happens in your city, yeah, everybody's entitled to vacation. Everybody's entitled to time off. Yeah. You're an absentee chief. You know, you've got your family. You need to take care of that. Not a problem. But when that bad thing happens, when you get that phone call at 3 o'clock in the morning, you better be at the airport at 7 o'clock on the first plane back. This guy was absent for a week. We don't need another superintendent like that. We have more than enough capable people in the Chicago Police Department, more than capable, have devoted their lives to this city, not another city, not a series of cities. We don't need some professional carpetbagger chief. We need someone who knows Chicago, who Chicago knows, and who knows the people, knows how to communicate. And as long as this, I forget what the legal term is.
6: Can I make a suggestion,
4: sure.
6: Gene? You know more about the police certainly than I do, but do you want to stop this absentee landlord?
4: Oh, absentee.
6: Right into the law requiring that they only hold one job. I mean, come on.
4: Well, it's not that they're holding another job. It's that they were living thousands of miles away. Their family and their primary residence is 1,000 miles away.
6: You know, then stay residency in Chicago. That's the important thing.
4: You can establish legal residency. You know, somebody could come in and rent a condo tomorrow, go get a driver's license on Monday morning, and now they're a legal resident of the city of Chicago. But they're not invested in Chicago. That's the proper term. We need people that are invested in this city. You need people that are invested in our police department, invested in the men and women who go out every day and every night, put their lives on the line. We're done with this stuff. But this group, for whatever reason, is, you know, I think it's obvious. They're stalling the process so that the clock is running. Everybody's forced into a pressure cooker situation where compromises that ordinarily wouldn't have been made in a healthy process will have to be made in order to keep the process moving forward. And we just have to do something about it. And I think we're supposed to have a couple of call-in, couple of guests. Okay. First guest, I'd like to bring on subject matter experts here. And our first guest this morning is Lee Bielecki. Lee and I worked together we go back a long way, so I won't say how long, but it would age us. But we go back a long ways together.
7: You, not me.
4: And Lee's heart and soul, it's all about being the police. And Lee is a member of the 22nd District Police Council, and he has first row tickets to this drama that's playing out regarding the selection of a new superintendent. Good morning, Lee. Welcome to the program.
7: Morning, Gene. Morning, Mr. Balser.
6: Good morning.
7: So, yeah, in July 2021, the City Council passed an ordinance creating the CCPSA. This was under Mayor Lightfoot. It was a community-driven process where they demanded to create this ordinance to build this commission. The commission is, for people that don't know, because a lot of people still don't know what the commission is or what district councilors are or district councils are. The Community Commission for Public Safety and Accountability is made up of 7 commissioners. The first commission was the interim commission. They were all appointees by Mayor Lightfoot. As the process went on, each district has 3 district councilors. These are elected. These were elected at the same time Mayor Johnson was elected. I won one of the 3 seats in my district, basically being one of the only 2 district councilors in the city that are former Chicago police officers. And of course, my district has a great number of Chicago police officers. So I wanted to be the voice for the community and the police as well. I mean, obviously, the primary goal of the district council is to build stronger connections between the police and the community at district level. Unfortunately, like I said, there's 22 districts, so that means there's 66 district councilors. Currently, they're short 3 districts. One resigned in 3 almost 2 years, a little over almost a year and a half ago. That person hasn't been replaced. We have a district councilor from the 6th district who hasn't shown up for a meeting in 2 years and is still collecting his $500 stipend. Commissioners get a $1,000 a month stipend. With the president, I believe she gets $1,500. And each district councilor gets a monthly stipend of $500. we're supposed to put in at least 20 hours worth of work a month. I can tell you from my perspective that, I mean, I know I probably put in more than that, but a lot of district councils don't even do the minimum. And that's unfortunate. And that creates a problem for taxpayers in the city, you know, especially as you try to build a trust between the police and community. And obviously, we run into these bumps in the road. You know, there's going to be always somebody's going to step in it, you know, police officers. I've been called an apologist for the police department. And I said, well, I'm not going to apologize for misconduct if somebody, you know, they're already being held accountable. And this can, unfortunately, many district councilors feel like we're an extension of COPA or the inspector general, you know, and we have no disciplinary power. But some of these grassroots, so-called, and I hate to use the term grassroots, but it's what they claim they are. You know, they're demanding all of these updates to police policy, especially this Chicago Alliance Against Racism, Political Repression, an anarchist group that is going to demand that they change the ordinance so that the commission be expanded to 9 commissioners, and the and then they would be all elected, and then they would have control over the police contract, which is ridiculous. Obviously, it's I don't think you can. I think it's written into state law that you can't. They can't negotiate a police contract. They're not qualified. So
6: can I ask? Ask a question.
7: Go ahead.
6: Just real briefly about these counselors that aren't attending meetings and. You said, if I heard you right, one didn't attend meetings for 2 years?
7: It's 2 years. Well, so they've asked him to resign. He hasn't resigned.
6: But
7: there's no mechanism to remove
6: him. That's what I was going to. I mean,
7: he's an elected official, so he you know, we got about 8 months. Go ahead.
6: You have to have something in writing, in the law, that says if you don't attend so many meetings, you can be removed from the council. Am I right with that?
7: Well, I mean, you're supposed to, but again, they won't be, they're not going to do it. I mean, the staff, the CCPSA staff, and many of these folks are six-figure salaries. Adam Gross is the head of the staff for the CCPSA. He formerly worked for one of these grassroots organizations as the assistant director and is now, I believe they call himself, well, then I don't believe they call themselves Impact for Equity. Who has led the charge on having Chicago police officers end what they characterize as pretextual traffic stops. You know, the police are just targeting black and brown communities and pulling people over needlessly for low-level violations in an attempt to gain probable cause to search vehicles, recover contraband. And so that's Adam. Our director for district councils is a guy, Charlie Isaac. You know, again, these folks have to maintain also a perspective neutrality. You know, they can't approach this as if they were pro-police. They can't approach it as they're pro-activists, although there are a lot of members on the staff that lean towards that, you know, that were prior, you know, involved in prior organizations. Let me tell you about another district counselor, this guy in 14, David Orlikoff. On March 1st, he posted on his social media page that Iran should destroy Israel. Israel is a nation built on Nazism, racism, terrorism, and pedophilia. He just, I could go on, but they had 3 district counselors there. One district counselor, Chris Laurent, is a Navy veteran. They just voted him off as the chair of the district council and censured him because they orchestrated a meeting takeover where the state's attorney's office came in to give a presentation. They invited some of these grassroots members to come to the meeting and disrupt this presentation to the point where the state's attorney now won't send anybody to our meetings to give presentations. So, I mean, what we are dealing with here is an organization. I mean, it's millions of dollars are being spent on the CCPSA. I'm not running for my position again. I've gotten to the point where, number one, I'm going to be 69. I am 69 years old. I don't want to deal with these folks for another 4 years, depending on who gets elected. There's been a lot of stuff that's been done. It hasn't been true. Some of these folks are not interested in having a dialogue with the police. The commission itself, we've had some members that were parts of these organizations. And quite frankly, it's a stumbling block on how the whole process works. And really, it's unfortunate, you know. Some good things have come out of the commission. I mean, the banded gang database. Now, I was a gang specialist when I was on the police department. I was 27 years on the police department. I worked in patrol in 19 and 11, and I worked as a narcotics officer. I worked in, I was appointed a gang specialist. I was detailed to narcotics task force with the state's attorney. I was also working in the gang task force with the FBI, and I was promoted to sergeant in 2008, and I concluded my career in the 8th District. And you know, I see the needs of what I think I got a pretty good perspective, as Gene does, of what the department needs. I mean, you're always going to have somebody that's going to think that they're smarter than the system and fall into the corrupt side of what they're doing as a police officer. And in my career, those folks have been caught. Those folks have been held accountable. But I mean, you know, we need a better process and moving forward. And with the CCPSA, I was really hopeful that this thing was going to work out.
4: Yeah, Lee,
7: a lot better than it has, and it hasn't.
4: Yeah. We're going to be up against some time constraints here in a little bit. So tell us about the overarching organization, the CCPSA. Tell us about the election process. Tell us, for people who were listening, who were saying, you know what, I'd like to look at that. You know, maybe I should run for that. Maybe I should run for a district council. Why don't you tell us about the process for getting onto a district council, and what's the process for getting on to the parent organization?
7: Well, each district councilor, you know, you have to actually, this July 28th was the first day you could circulate petitions. Obviously, you have to get a certain amount of signatures. I want to say it's like 400, depending on the amount of voters in your district. I think I needed 437 or 473, one or two, when I ran signatures on petitions. You know, you bring it down to the Board of Elections. I ended up with almost 1,400 signatures when I, you know, I wanted to make sure there was no viable way anybody could challenge my candidates. And then in October is the last date. I'm not going to pin myself down. I forgot the exact date. I want to say it's somewhere around October 26th.
4: When's the due date for the petitions?
7: That's what I mean. I think it's late October.
4: Okay.
7: You know, I can get right. So the issue, and then you turn them into the Board of Elections. Right. They have a couple of days. You bring them on down. They certify them, and then you get put on the ballot.
4: Right. So somebody who's listening now and agrees with my philosophy, your philosophy, your take on things, our take on things, and they're interested in running for this, they have to get petitions, and they have to circulate them. They have to check and see how many signatures are required, you know, to get on the ballot, and then they go from there. Correct?
7: Right. It's registered voters from your police district.
4: Registered
7: voters. Not any specific ward.
4: Critical point.
7: Not any specific ward. So, like our district in 22, we have. We have basically two wards that are within the 21st district.
4: Yeah.
7: I mean, 22nd district.
4: Okay.
7: So,
4: all right, we're coming up against the deadline here. We got to run some ads and pay the bills. We got about a minute left.
7: So let's move on to the selection process for the commission. Now, and for the superintendent. Okay, we have seven members of the commission. And Sandra Wortham was selected by her military, the president of the commission, to be on the working group. Unfortunately, because Sandra's opinion differs from some of the others, they want her removed from the working group. Obviously, Sandra Wortham is the most qualified person, one of the most qualified persons, to be part of the selection process. All seven commissioners will eventually have a say on what names. Three names have to be given to the mayor, and that process started the day Superintendent Snelling retired on July 15th. So they got 120 days. Commissioner Anthony Driver wants to postpone this process because he feels that if Mayor Johnson selects somebody when we have a new mayor, that mayor may, you know, remove that person, whoever they select, or whoever he selects as the mayor. And this could interfere with the, you know, obviously, in some respects, I kind of agree with that. But the bottom line is, I don't agree with them wanting to remove Sandra Wortham from the working group. As I said, she's very qualified. She's very knowledgeable. She worked in a police department years ago as a one of the policy directors. So she understands the inner workings of the police department. Her father was a policeman. Her brother was murdered in a line of duty death after he came home from a deployment. So she understands the trauma that goes into what happens to people in the community that are victims of violence. Yeah. She is more than qualified. Unfortunately, we have outside powers, these so-called grassroots organizations, like CARPER, who I've already mentioned. They're conducting a smear campaign right now against Sandra. And that's unfortunate. They conducted a smear campaign against President Terry when she was appointed last year because Anthony Driver, who was the president, stepped down from the presidency, not from the commission, to run for Congress, his failed run for Congress. Exactly. So now we have this behind-the-scenes nonsense that's going on. Another commissioner who is in the middle of all of this is Angel Ruby Navarrio. He works for Alderman Lenny Hoppenworth. His appointment to the commission was delayed because the police fire committee believed it was a conflict of interest. I actually wrote a letter of recommendation for him based on his interview, and so did a lot of other district counselors. But now I'm still not sure why he wants Sandra removed. Any removal would be without cause, and of course, yeah. President Terry is pushing back on this. I was at the meeting Monday when they were supposed to select a search firm for the commissioner, for the superintendent search, and these four, Gina Piemonte, Angelique Guzman, who just got appointed, she used to work for Alderman Vasquez, Ruby Navarrio, and Driver decided they weren't going to show up. So next Monday is a listening session, and I'll let you go. Next Monday is the first listening session for the superintendent search, and it's going to be at Malcolm X College. There's going to be a special meeting prior to the first listening session, which is going to start at 6:30. And I really encourage people to come out. The special meeting will be held at 5:30. And that is hopefully these four will show up so that they can vote on the search firm to get the ball rolling because the clock is ticking. They got 120 days.
4: Great.
7: So I think the clock ticks and ends ticking at that November 12th is when they're required to submit the three names to the mayor for his approval.
4: Great, Lee. Thanks for all that information. You know, try to do our best to keep people informed of this. We'll be in touch. You know, so thanks for taking your time and call in. We'll be talking to you. Stay in touch.
6: All right.
4: So I think we have a call here. It's been sitting here for a while.
5: Yeah, Paul from Chicago.
8: Yeah, hey.
4: Good morning.
8: Yeah, here, you guys kicked this whole thing off a few weeks ago by reading or parroting unhinged conspiracy theories from CWB Chicago, which is, I'll be polite, a right-wing nut job blogger. You keep driving. I have all the sympathy in the world for the tragedy that Sandra Wortham went through. That in no way justifies her job position or her ability to perform her job. What you guys are omitting is that she has egregiously failed to perform her duties. Right? You guys didn't mention that once. Let me repeatedly missed deadlines, only complied in full with 20%, 25% of the order. That's Sandra Wortham. That's why they want to vote her out.
6: Can you quote your source, sir?
8: I'll get you next week, or I'll text you.
6: Sounds good. Thank you.
8: Right. And here, let me go on. You said activists, too, when you were parroting the CWB blog. Who, what, I think the other guy said anarchist? Who, what activist? You're on record saying that.
6: I didn't say
8: activist.
6: That.
8: Oh, you sure did. Okay. You sure did. I'll dig it up.
6: Okay.
8: It's on record.
6: That's fine.
8: What activist? Tell me what activist. I think the other guy just said anarchist.
6: I think our previous guest did a great
8: job.
6: Who is a member who was involved in the process. He used the term.
8: Also,
6: it's an opinion.
8: What does somebody's position on Israel have to do with Chicago politics? That's called an ad hominem attack. It has zero to do with your previous expert. Talked about the guy.
6: Everybody has an opinion.
8: Israel. What does that have to do with anything? That's called an ad hominem attack.
6: I'm looking at the audience here in the studio, and I say Israel? Did I go down that road? No, I didn't.
8: You didn't say it. The guest you just had on
6: sometime?
8: Just talked about one of the council members being against Israel. I didn't say that.
6: I didn't say you said it.
8: The guest you just had on said it.
6: Well,
8: I suggest you have a conversation with him then, sir.
6: Thanks for your call.
9: Thank you.
8: Yeah, you're full of...
9: Boom.
6: Nah, we don't do naughty here on the show.
9: Feisty. I like that.
6: Feisty's okay. Naughty, nah. Yeah. We don't want our boss to lose his license.
9: I tell you, everyone has an opinion. There was a saying in the Marine Corps, opinions are like what... Everybody has one, and I respect opinions. That's what they are.
6: We have another guest coming into the studio here in a minute. We need to, we're going to go from controversy to good things, public-spirited citizens doing the right thing to help people in need, support people who... are struggling with disabilities, and we've got a guest coming on who has a unique program in the city of Chicago and the surrounding suburbs up on the northwest side. Welcome to Lisa Curiel, the founder of Unique Suites. Good morning, and why don't you tell us a little bit about Unique Suites and how you got it up and running and what you do.
10: Good morning, and thank you both for having me on the show today. I'm so impressed with the topic. It's such an important topic, and it affects so many of us, right? Our safety in Chicago.
9: I couldn't agree more. I mean, and again, one of the things that I always say, voice your opinion.
6: Yeah.
9: Yeah, I may not agree with it, but I would say do something. Like the guy before, he voiced his opinion. The guy before him, he voiced his opinion, which I respect. I respect.
10: Yep.
9: And, now you got a very interesting one.
10: Yes, thank you. And I appreciate because safety is big, right?
6: Yes.
10: And I think I'm the founder of Unique Suites. And Unique Suites is a social enterprise. It's a nonprofit organization. And our goal is to provide opportunities for autistic adults and people with special needs to provide them access to experiences, to provide them access to opportunities to develop their life skills. What we do is we bake pastries and we sell them. And through that, we offer employment opportunities. And so autistic adults come into our program and they learn everything from how to properly wash dishes to making pastries, packaging pastries, going to an event, selling pastries, interacting with people. We teach life skills. We also teach project management, team building, communication, all of the things that we need in order to not just get a job, but keep a job. And those soft skills are really important. I started this back about 7 years ago when my son graduated high school. And I realized that for someone like him, there really weren't a lot of opportunities. You know, he wasn't somebody who needed to go into a structured program, but he was somebody who needed to go into into something that would help reinforce those skills. And so that's how Unique Sweets was born, out of the kitchen of my house.
4: Wow. That's incredible. What?
10: And so where we are today, here we are. The program kept growing. And then about 4 years ago, my son stepped away. It helped him. It served a purpose. And so he was able to step away from it. But there were other adults who really needed the services. And so we went ahead, and a group of parents and I got together, and we created this nonprofit. And so that's how Unique Sweets non-for-profit was born. And it's a volunteer-run organization, and it's a group of parents. Like I said, we've all come together to say we need something. We need to create employment opportunities, and we need to create opportunities that help our young adults have better opportunities. We don't want, we want them to do more. We want them to be more. And so that's what we do. And in addition, we also have become a community. So by providing the employment piece, by providing social outings, by collaborating with other community organizations, then we offer this community where they can come to and start to grow their own personal networks. And so flash forward 3 years, here we are today working, applying to the city so that we can be the recipient of one of the neighborhood activation grants so that we can open up a cafe in the Dunning neighborhood. We're working really hard for that. We feel that we bring this level of expertise that only a parent who's been through this can bring. We bring the expertise of having really worked and worked in a commercial kitchen, developed the skills, understanding what our participants really need. And so we feel like we're in a great place to start this cafe, where we've applied to these programs. Hopefully we're going to get picked. We think we're close. But we won't stop. We're going to continue to work. We're going to open a cafe, and hopefully this will be something that will really help not just our autistic adults. It'll help their families. It'll help their siblings. And it'll be something that the neighborhood can be proud of. As it'll be the first cafe in our area offering this type of service.
9: Can I ask you a question?
10: Yes.
9: Are you looking at a city grant, a grant from the state, a grant from the Fed?
10: Right now, we're working with one of the local organizations in Dunning and we've applied through them for one of the city's neighborhood activation programs.
9: And you're a 501c3? Or did I say that right?
10: We're also an LLC.
9: LLC. Okay, good. Thank you.
10: The cafe would be both.
9: Right.
10: And so we have a fundraiser on October 11th. And if anyone wants information about Unique Sweets, if you have a young adult in your family or somebody you know that needs a network, that needs support, that needs a job, please go to our website, uniquesweetsinc.org. And you can just hit contact and email us and reach out to us. We continue to grow. Hopefully with this cafe opening, we'll be looking for people to come work with us and hopefully offer that opportunity to our community.
4: Do you have a website?
10: Yes. UniqueSweetsInc.org.
4: Okay. And what sort of events can you support? How can you add value to, the holiday season's going to be coming up shortly. How can you add value? How can this program?
10: The beautiful thing about us is we make good pastries. So we do good stuff. I always tell everyone who participates with us is people will buy it once to cooperate, right? But they're only going to buy it twice if it was actually good. Yeah. And so we have to make a good product. We think we do. We believe we do. And so we do catering we do corporate caterings. We do weddings, special events. Oh. We do pop-ups. And for example, we went to the old post office this summer and did a pop-up and sold to all the companies that were there. We do that at O'Hare, at another company. And so that's what we do. We'll come out, and we'll sell to all the companies. We've done 600 cookies for an event.
9: Cannolis?
10: Cannolis. Well,
9: come on now.
10: Delicate. There's things that we leave them alone. There's people who have
4: stay in their lane.
10: We I'm Hispanic, and so coming from the Caribbean, we use a lot of Caribbean flavors in what we do. There's a lot of guava and passion fruit and coconut and pineapple, and then there's the vanilla and the chocolate, and you know we just
9: there you go. Explain it. That's what I personally like cannolis. People have a sweet tooth, and the money goes for your organization. Yes. Am I right? To help autism. That's a great cause. And like I said, I always tell people, get involved. Be involved in the system. Be part of the system. Work with everyone. Attend these meetings when you can. I've been doing this for decades, you know, working with people for different events with veterans. My focus was sort of limited in what I did, but now working with Gene and

0: really speak. So he came to us, and Mom came to us too. And, you know, Jaimito was just someone that we didn't know how much he could do. But listen, flash forward all these years, Jaimito walks into the kitchen, and he may not be extremely verbal, but he is verbal now. And he grabs all his materials, and he goes over to the table. He chops his chocolate. He melts chocolate. He decorates pretzels. He makes these wonderful chocolate-covered pretzels. And when you come to an event, Jaimito's going to try and explain to you how he did that, and he's going to show you how proud he is of what he did. And so what I love about our organization is that it's easy to get to. Unfortunately, there are really great organizations out there, but sometimes the bureaucracy is tough. Now, I'll tell you, in my own experience, you know, I have to pay for my son to be involved in a program. And I tell myself, I have a job, right? I have a regular job, so I'm able to pay for him to be part of this life coach program. But what happens to the people who can't? They don't have that access. It's still, in today's world, things are not that easy. And so Unique Sweets, we're easy. When someone comes to us, if we can work with them, we will. You don't have to go through the state for funding. You don't have to. We're not going to bill your insurance. What we're going to do is we're going to try to find a placement for you with us.
1: That's great. Do you work with the alderman's office, with the elected officials at all?
0: So the elected officials, I think we've been working with them. And like I said, we're looking to establish this cafe over in Dunning. And we're hoping to get a space on the Belmont corridor. The alderman there has been wonderful, and she's been helping us.
1: Yep, that's important. You just said something that caught my ear, how it can be the laborious to not understand all of this, not understand government, not understand that, hey, the alderman can help me, the state rep can help me, the state senator can help me, the congressman can help me, the senator can help me. I mean, that's how you got to, but again, you've got to learn it. You've got to learn it.
0: You've got to learn it. You've got to be invested in it. We've learned patience.
1: Yeah.
0: You know, we've learned patience, and we're beginning to understand. It's not always easy for us because, like I said, we're a volunteer-run organization. We all have full-time jobs. And so, but we want to show people that when community comes together, that when parents come together and we all pitch in, that we can make things happen. That we're not powerless over this, over our life. You know, we're going to live with autism for all our lives,
1: nice.
0: And so will our children. But we can do something to make their lives better and make lives better for everyone else coming after us.
1: That's important. I mean, that you help. You're out there trying to help people. You're out there trying, like autism, trying to help. And so people know where to go. People know where to come. How would this help for them?
0: Yes. And so we, like I said, when we do our social outings, it's not just about our autistic adults. I have a great example for you guys. You know, we learned that we can't be in the kitchen all the time making pastries, right? We're completely legit. We have our license and permits, and we go into a commercial kitchen per city rules. We do everything. And we realized that we can't do it all. So what we did was we found a mom who has two autistic children who go to school during the day. And so now she has a couple hours available during the day that she can come in and work.
1: Oh.
0: So now we get to employ moms who otherwise couldn't get a job. You can't go get a job if you are caring for an autistic child. And you know what? If you're married and you have a great support system, that works. You're going to be okay. But what if you're not? What if you're a single mom? What if dad left because raising a child with autism was tough?
2: Right, right.
0: So we hope to create not just employment opportunities for our autistic adults, but we really want to help those moms too. We want to help create opportunities for women who only have a certain amount of time, which is when the kids are at school, for them to work, for them to have something for themselves, not just always giving for their child, which they do amazing work at. So here we are. We're working with autistic adults. We're trying to provide social outings and support groups, working with other support groups to provide support for the families. And now we want to work with moms. We want to create employment opportunities for moms. So this is all just, it's just so important because when someone has autism, it doesn't just affect one person, it affects an entire family. Well,

0: When you have to deal with a person with disabilities, and back to my experience with the veterans, I mean, people that were paralyzed, lost an arm, lost a leg, the families have to cope with this, have to work with this. Of course, you've got the VA, but it's hard, and they need help. And I commend you on that for what you're doing.
1: Thank you. I feel like I got a voice. So
0: you do have a voice.
1: I have to use it.
0: You have to speak up.
1: Yeah, we keep knocking on doors. We keep trying. And I know that this year is the year we get it done. You know, we hope to get into that storefront. And once we get into that storefront, then we can continue to grow, continue to create. So I'd like to put a request out there for everyone who's listening to us. I'd like to say go to our website, uniquesweetsinc.org. We have a fundraiser coming up on October 11th. And it's called Autism Unplugged, Stories from the Spectrum. And it's going to be a night over at Joe's on Weed Street. Mm-hmm. It's a fun night. It's a lot of storytelling. You know, there's nothing like going into a space where you're comfortable and you can just listen to people's experiences, but walk away feeling good, not walk away feeling sad. But the beauty of it is you get to meet DJ Dylan, an autistic young adult who's going to be the DJ. You get to interact with our participants. You get to see that once they have a chance, they can work and they can become, you know, what if we took, you know, there's about 80% of unemployment rate for autistic adults. What if we took all those autistic adults and we trained them and we put them into small businesses so that small business now have this pool of employees that they desperately need, right? Instead of having them all stay home watching video games, playing video games. This is what we need to do. This is how we help our local economy, is by creating more people that can work, because we need those people.
0: How long have you been involved in putting this all together? How many years have you done it?
1: Well, it started in the kitchen of my house about 7 years ago, but as a nonprofit, 3 years.
0: I'm impressed. Yeah, good. And you're a great spokesman person.
1: Well, thank you. Like I said, you know, I appreciate that there are a lot of organizations trying to do it. I love that. What makes us unique is that we're, you know, we wanted to create a seat at the table for the people living there. Our board is represented by the parents who are the people parenting autistics, by autistics themselves. And so that's what we need. We need for them to have a seat at the table. And when we design these programs, that they come from a place of knowing, from lived experiences. So go to our website. And, you know, we have opportunities for everyone. I love to say that once this cafe, and you'll hear that this cafe is open because we'll tell Gene, and Gene's been a great supporter. Gene, thank you for your support all these years.
2: You're welcome.
1: Wonderful. I just appreciate you. And I have another request, which is for those of retired law enforcement, you know, once the cafe opens, come visit us, because there's nothing better than having someone like you sit there and just talk to our participants and share your experiences with them. Because, you know, that's what's important, is just to have people there. I think that's going to be such an important piece for us, too.
0: Yeah.
1: And to mention, anyone out there who is in one of the trades, who would be compelled as we go on this journey, you know, we're going to need to remodel the space. I know, you know, not everyone can give money. That's okay. But maybe you can give half a day and help us put
0: right.
1: the floor in.
0: Right.
1: Maybe you can help us paint, help us with a little plumbing. That just goes such a long way for us.
0: It just brings back a story, back to my veterans again. One veteran was working within our organization, and some people said, you don't attend meetings, or you don't, you know, you're not in parades. You're not this, you're that. Guy goes, I give my time by being the treasurer. So people contribute
2: in
0: different ways.
1: Exactly.
0: Right.
1: Yes. That's so important. You know, I get that too. Like, why aren't I at all these meetings? Well,
0: you can't.
1: I do this.
0: You're right.
1: This is what I do. I stay in my lane. I know what I'm, you know, we've done different things.
0: Right.
1: I know what I'm good at, and this is what I can do, so this is what I'm going to do. And the important is to be consistent and keep going.
2: You're doing well so far. Any public events coming up in the next couple of months? You know, plant the seed in people's minds now.
1: Autism Unplugged. This event, this is going to be such a fun evening. You know, like I said, you get to meet, you get to hear stories from parents who are living with their lived experiences. You'll get to have Lorena Diaz, which is an actress on Chicago Fire. She'll share her experiences. And then you'll have some music and we'll have drinks and you'll get to...
0: And
1: get
0: it goes for a worthy cause.
1: Mm-hmm. Some of our pastries. And you know, fundraisers are wonderful. But isn't it great when you get to go to fundraiser and just put on a pair of jeans and just go out and sit at a pub? I mean, those are the best ones where it's not so fancy.
0: After being in politics for as long as I was, I'm used to wearing that suit. I called it my uniform. My shirt, tie, my disposal would get on me. You know, you got to wear your shirt. You got to wear your tie. And like you said, come casual. Am I right?
1: Yes.
0: There you go.
1: That's what, and we make it. We love this venue because it's just that it's available for everyone. Mm-hmm. You know, it's available for everyone. So go to our website, Autism Unplugged, Stories from the Spectrum. That's going to be our next. That's our really big fundraiser. And you can go there. You can just come in that day and buy pastries from us. You can stay for the show. If you have something you want to donate for our silent raffle, any of those, we welcome all of it. But that's going to be our next big event. As we continue to work, we're kind of really focusing our efforts on this cafe.
2: Okay.
1: And so all of the work that goes into it. So we've scaled back a little bit on some of the pop-ups. So this is really going to be our next big event. And then once we get through this October event, then we'll have a whole calendar of opportunities where people can come out and meet us.
2: I was going to ask, are you going to do any of the pop-up stores or events? Just so, you know, the holidays.
1: Yes.
2: You know, once you get past the fundraiser, now you're into the holiday season.
1: Yes. Oh, yes. And we're setting up our online store so you can order online, come pick it up, have us ship it out to you. We'll be able to do all of that. And so right now, but like I said, just follow us on our website. Go to the website, put your email in, and you'll get signed up for our newsletter. And then you'll be informed about everything going on.
2: And the website, again, for those who didn't write it down the first or second time, is?
1: UniqueSweetsInc.org.
2: Very good. All right. On that note, thank you very much for taking the time to come and talk to us about a great project. It's helping a lot of people. Not just in up on the northwest side, but I'm sure the impact goes all across the city. So thank you for spending Saturday morning with us and bringing us up to date.
1: Thank you
2: for what you do.
1: Thank you for having us.
0: One thing, you know, we a lot of politics in this and that's fine, but this is important.
2: Right.
0: This is important. This is where people really need this kind of help, and I commend you for doing it.
1: Thank you, and thank you both for your service.
2: Thank you.
1: Really, thank you both for your service.
2: Very good. And on that note, it looks like we're just about out of time here, looking over to the director, and I think we have, a minute left?
0: Yep. So don't forget, 10 o'clock, everybody. It's the White Sox, Cubs. It's Jim and Gene against Artie, the Cubs fans there, and we're the White Sox fans. It'll be a great show. Make sure you're listening at 10 a.m. Thank you. God bless America. Semper Fi.
2: Bye.

0: The preceding program, The Boys from Bridgeport, was furnished by Jim Balser and Gene Roy, and to the extent applicable, their guests. 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
1: You've been asking, you've been wondering, and I know what you want to hear.
2: Riot Fest is back! 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
3: NBC News Radio, I'm Lisa Taylor. President Trump says he'll soon make the Strait of Hormuz a U.S. territory. Speaking in New York Friday, Trump claimed that Iran has been decimated in its war with the U.S. and claimed pretty soon I'll be declaring the Hormuz Strait a territory of the United States. He also addressed high gas prices in the U.S. and said the cost is necessary if it means Iran won't have a nuclear weapon. The Democratic National Committee will vote today on which states will go first in the 2028 presidential primaries. The party is expected to give South Carolina the first primary on January 22nd, followed by Nevada, New Hampshire, New Mexico, Michigan, and Virginia, all in February. New Hampshire used to have the first-in-the-nation primary, but is being pushed back by the DNC behind states with more Black and Latino voters, who are both major constituencies in the party. Hawaii is on alert as Tropical Storm Lala moves closer to the Big Island. Morgan Chesky reports from Hilo.
4: While the brunt of this storm is expected to hit the Big Island, the island of Maui and the city of Honolulu also expecting incredibly heavy rain.
3: The National Weather Service says Hawaii Island is under a hurricane warning with winds potentially reaching 110 miles per hour. Maui is warning of winds of up to 73 miles per hour. A tropical storm warning in Oahu and Kauai County is predicting winds up to 57 miles per hour. The Hawaii National Guard is on standby, and Hawaiian Airlines has canceled dozens of flights. Six people are dead, including the suspect, following a shooting in northern Michigan. State police say troopers were called to a home in Maumee County Friday morning over reports of a shooting and found three people dead and one critically wounded. Officers then found another fatality near a wooded area and the final victim in another home. Police were searching for the suspect, 39-year-old Chad Hickman, who was later found dead in a wooded area about 5 miles north. Police have not released the identities of the victims pending notification of families. You're listening to the latest on NBC News Radio.
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19: And good morning, Chicago. How are you? Or Chicago, I should say actually planet Earth. You know, because we're on the planet, and I don't know where this station reaches out. I know AM, it doesn't have the strongest band, but it's got a good band. And it's not like the band, but it's a signal. It's the Heartland signal. It's WCPT 820 on your dial AM. 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Call 773-763-9278. Call in. Here I am today with Devin. How are you this morning?
20: A little bit tired, but I'm alive. Well, I got 10 fingers and toes. So.
19: Okay, well, why are you tired? It's already your second or third show this morning.
20: Exactly, but maybe that's why. I slept that night, so that's probably part of it too.
19: Were you out late last night?
20: I stayed at my girlfriend's and I got maybe 4 hours of sleep.
19: Okay, that's better than two. Better than three. Anyway, here we are. Happy Saturday. We've got a great day going here already. I'm enjoying my day. I want to say hello to a few of my favorites, like the Berman Auto Group and Tegan. And we also have Banner Wholesale. Banner Wholesale, believe me, guys, it's September 13th. It's their annual charity run for the parks. I want everyone to come on out. Be part of it. Call in. Get information. Look at it online. It's right there. We have the end coming up of kids, above all, backpack raising. We're trying to get backpacks. And I have four locations that if you want to bring backpacks to, we're collecting them. There's the Auto Boutique over at 3920 on Kedvale. There's Speedline Auto over at 5250 North Damon. There's the Collision Barn over at 5401 on Kedzie. And then there's Ashland Tire over at, I think, 3737 North Ashland. And they're waiting for all of you people to bring in hundreds and hundreds and hundreds of backpacks for kids that need them so they can get their education and feel more comfortable about themselves as they enter their schools. Crazy, crazy. And then let's see what else we have. We have my friends over at Thoric Hospital, Peter Camberos. Got Rush Midwest with Drs. Brian Cole and Kathy Weber and Tad Gerlinger. And we have Joe Silich from Morgan Stanley. Very good. Of course, Berman again. Berman. Buy your cars. Got a lot of cars to buy over there. We got a caller in already?
21: Yep.
19: My God, who's calling in?
21: Dave from Hoffman Estates.
19: Dave from Hoffman Estates. Good morning. How are you today?
0: Good morning, Warren. It's your monthly quiz, Chicagoland quiz for you.
19: Okay. All right. So wait, let me get adjusted here and get ready to try and answer a question. That you probably, okay. You've got the answer for the question, don't you?
0: Yeah. I have to. I was a, you were born here and lived it. I was a woodpick. I was not from Chicago. That's why I was find some of this interesting, you know?
19: Okay, so, let me have it.
0: Okay, I'm only going to give you a couple so you can get the serious car questions. First one, why was 1340 North State Parkway a famous address?
19: Playboy Club.
0: Yes, correct.
19: How fast was that answer, buddy?
0: That was excellent, excellent.
19: been there, done that.
21: You can tell Patty's not here.
0: Okay.
19: Well, I can only. I would be the same thing if Patty was here. I would still be me. Okay, let's start another one. I'm one for one.
0: Very good. Number two. What was the Green Hornet?
19: What was the Green Hornet, or what kind of car was the Green Hornet?
0: No. What was a Green Hornet?
19: Well, I remember Bruce Lee was the driver of the Green Hornet. Oh.
0: No, maybe, like, what was a Green Hornet? You know, what? Anyway, it was, according to this thing, it was a streetcar.
19: Oh, that went very slow in Chicago. That had tentacles that went up to the sky into the wires that were dragging them through the city.
0: Okay, very good. And I'll give you the third one here. This is it. Be a little bit more in your wheelhouse. Who were the Linkin Park Pirates?
19: Lincoln Towing.
0: Yes, sir.
19: Yes,
0: you're hot today.
19: You ready for this one? In my opinion, okay. The Linkin Park Pirates, Lincoln Towing, was absolutely one of the best towing companies there ever was in Chicago. And let me explain my version of that. The only time Lincoln Towing would actually tow a vehicle is if the vehicle was in a spot that shouldn't be in. Therefore, let's say you were in a parking lot behind a building and it said, do not park here because you're taking someone's spot. And there's a sign that says, don't park here. Lincoln Towing will tow your car. They'll tow your car if you're there. And you are wrong. And everyone thinks that they did it illegally. But in my opinion, they towed religiously based on honesty. I actually employed them. I didn't employ them. I hired them to be the tow service that would keep invaders off my property, because there were times where there was U-Haul trucks put on my parking lot, regular cars. People would just park there just for kicks. So they'd have parties without picking up the phone and asking me for permission to park on my lot. And if I had a tow truck that came in that had to drop a vehicle at 2 o'clock in the morning, they couldn't because someone was parked there. Well, that guy's got to go. So we'd call Lincoln Towing. They'd be there in, 3 to 5 minutes, and they'd yank that bad boy out. And unfortunately, it cost you the amount of a tow and storage beginning immediately on the vehicle. And unfortunately, the person who parked illegally is the one who's really at fault. So that's my thought on Lincoln Towing. Unfortunately, they're no longer called Lincoln Towing. They have a different name, and I'm not advertising today. So for them, Lincoln Towing is gone, but they do have a different name, and I still think they're great.
0: Yeah. Well, like I say, this was like an old, Chicago quiz. Like, I'll close you out with this one, and you get a good bonus today. You were good today. Sorry. No, I mean, I enjoy this. I mean, like, as someone who didn't grow up around here. And okay, and then lastly, before Circle, where was the Chicago campus of the University of Illinois?
19: You mean before it went to the south side over by Roosevelt Road and Halstead area?
0: Apparently, but where did they hold it before?
19: Well,
0: honestly speaking,
19: I would only have to guess somewhere around 55th Street and the Expressway. That's my guess.
0: Okay, according to this, they said Navy Pier.
19: Okay, It works for me. I like Navy Pier. Navy Pier is one of my favorite all-time places to go wander. You can get lost in there, go through, get all the restaurants. This is a shout-out for Navy Pier, everybody. I think that if you have a quiet, nothing-to-do day and you want to just take your time and take a cruise and the sun is shining, I would take a stroll over to Navy Pier because you could walk around, you could people watch. You could get food to eat. You can catch rays. You can, if you're there on the right day, you can have see the fireworks. And it's just a real nice place to go casually hanging around. Chicago's pretty much of a open party city. It's you have different degrees of how you party. You know, you can get crazy and drunk, or you can just go relax and be with your friend and have a nice little hand-holding party. But Chicago's great to go anywhere you want. It's really, oh my God, did you see that? United Kingdom is calling again, which means I have to say hello to Sarah. Hi, Sarah.
0: Okay. Well, listen,
19: what?
0: I was going to say, I'm going to get off then, but thanks for
19: Dave.
0: You.
19: Okay, Dave. It's great. Thanks for the what did I get? I got two out of four. Two out of four.
0: At least, but I hope you don't mind that. I figured that some of your old Chicago people that are fans.
19: Don't mind a challenge. Let me tell you something. No, if I make a mistake, I'm willing to live up to it. That's okay.
0: I just, you know, I know it's supposed to be autos, you know, and stuff like that. I just thought that maybe some of your fans enjoy that too.
19: Well, we covered autos. We had towing. Towing is a very important part of our industry.
0: True. Thank you, everyone.
19: All right. You take care, Dave. Have a great day. Enjoy your weekend. Be safe.
0: Okay.
19: Don't get towed. Park legally.
0: Be well, buddy.
19: No worries. All right. You take care of yourself. Mm-hmm. Anyway, so what are we doing here? We got Saturday here. Hawk takes the wheel. And by the way, does everyone know why I have this show? I have the show so you, the viewer or listener, can call in and run 60 million different types of questions that I may or may not have answers to and be able to help you with either financing, selling, buying a car, service, auto mechanical, auto accidents. There's anything related to a car, I'm here to try and help you figure out how to get the best way through your situation. It's pretty funny. I had a situation with a 1991 Toyota Camry that was given to me to try and figure out a situation with it continually draining the battery. And we finally solved the issue, and it just happens to have been the gentleman who's sitting across from me, Devin, who's running the board here. And how many days in a row has your car started?
20: Let's see. I started this morning, and I started when you got Wednesday. So it's so far every day, I'd say.
19: So it went from Wednesday to Saturday, and it never was touched, and it started.
20: Yep.
19: Which means the drain is
20: gone.
19: Yeah, this was an unusual case. How many years did it take before we got this thing resolved? I won't say it that way. How many years did it take before you actually let us do something?
20: About roughly a year of having these issues and me replace it. I told you this year I was on like battery number four or something. It was insane.
19: Yeah. Well, what we did is we traced shorts to two locations in the car. One was in the cigarette lighter, which thank God no one needs to smoke. Yeah. And so we just disconnected it without repairing anything and eliminated that. And then we found a wire that had no home but was connected to the battery, and it was grounding it out. If you see that red cable that's near your left hinge in front of the driver's side, that's the left side. Yeah. You'll see a red cable in there. It's dead. So just leave it alone. Don't even touch it.
20: Wonder if that was my first problem.
19: I don't know. Did you smoking have an issue?
20: No, I was wondering why rechanging the batteries constantly.
19: That could have created it, but I don't know. It was somehow connected to the cable, the positive cable. It was bringing the power down. So here we are. Bravo. And you know who did the repairs?
20: Ooh, only knows a few people.
19: Well, we had Speedline Auto over at 5250. Ronnie took care of it. He got it done. It was an awesome thing. It was great. God, bravo to him.
20: I agree.
19: And now you have to clean it up.
20: Yeah, clean it up and figure out what I'm doing with it. But it has air conditioning in my other car.
19: Oh, my God. I freaked out when I drove it back. The air conditioning worked on a 1991 car.
20: Yeah.
19: Wow.
20: 2015 doesn't even have functioning air conditioning.
19: Yours?
20: Yeah.
19: Well, drive the 91.
20: I know. Well, once I get the money for the registration, I'll definitely be driving that again.
19: Well, you just need you died in February.
20: Yeah.
19: Yeah, that's when your sticker gave up.
20: And the regular fee. And yeah, CPT, I need to get paid. So next Friday.
19: Next Friday from WCPT. All right. Wish I can get paid. Anyway, back to cars. If you hadn't noticed, we've had a lot of storms lately.
20: Mm-hmm.
19: And these storms have created things called little white pellets coming from the sky called hail. Hail is a issue that can really harm your automobile. And it's almost unseen. You have to take a good look if your car is in an area where there's a hailstorm and have the body looked at and see if you've got little itty-bitty dents on it. Not just a few, but sometimes there are hundreds that are on one car. That can create serious value disintegration on the car's fault from the Lord. He rained on your parade and he created PDR. PDR stands for paintless dent removal, which is a way to cure your problem. Now, if you ever have that issue, we want you to call in. Call us over here at the station. Call me on my cell, 630-561-2222, so we could easily put you into the best position for fixing that going through your insurance, or if you wanted to go through it yourself and cover the costs if it's nominal. But that brings me to a subject that I think everyone should know about, is that when you're calling in a claim, if you have a claim, the most important part of dealing with it is during the first, I would say, day or so of your issue. You have to get rolling with it, because the longer you wait, it's harder to put your position together. And the one thing you really need to understand is that most insurance companies, when you call them, they want you to bite on whatever subject, or I shouldn't say subject, on whatever direction they want you to take with your repair. I think that as a consumer, you should really take a step back, digest what they've said, and then start talking to the professionals that actually fix your car. Because the insurance company is only good for paying the bill. And then they want you to go to their controlled shops where they're going to benefit and reduce the costs of the repair, because they want it done in a certain way. But the certain way that it should be repaired is the way that the guidelines are set by the manufacturer of your vehicle. So if you have a Cadillac, Toyota, Rolls-Royce, they want the car repaired to the manufacturer's specification. And most of the time, there's not one insurance company that wants to do it per manufacturer's specifications, because they're trying to control costs. Imagine one insurance company that has 30% of the world's market, and they have approximately, let's say 10,000 claims a day, times 5 days a week, times 52 weeks a year, and they save $100 on every claim. That means that they've hurt you for value, and they've saved and made more money than you could possibly imagine. So run the numbers on those things I just said. How do you like those numbers? It's probably near the billions that they're not spending on your hard-earned money that you're paying for, that you're investing to protect your property, and they're not giving it to you to give you better value. So I think that it's really important for you to get someone from the shop of your choice or several shops and get an opinion on how the claim should be handled and how it's going to be processed for your benefit, not just for your insurance company's benefit, but the insurance company is the avenue that's going to pay. And you have to have somebody represent you. It's kind of like a lawyer, but it's not a lawyer. It's your repair guy. And everybody should have a guy. And, I could help you with that, by the way. So, any questions, please, I would be more than happy to help you process all that. So, on that note, I want to take a little break here and then come back because I've got some other things I want to talk about going back to financing that we discussed last week with Patty. And hello, Patty. Hope to see you next week.
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19: Good. Well, I'm back here, folks. How's everything? I hope you guys got some plans. I hope you root for the Cubs and Sox to win today. We've got a lot of great things going on here in the city. Oh, my God. We have a caller. Who is it? Who's calling in?
21: Sandy in Chicago.
19: Sandy in Chicago. Hi, Sandy in Chicago. How are you?
26: Fine. How are you?
19: Good, good, good. So, do you have a question for us here today at the station?
26: Yes, please. Somebody hit the side view mirror on the passenger side of my car and took off, and I was wondering whether it pays to go through my insurance company or should I just pay out of pocket?
19: Well, there's a lot of factors in that. The first factor that comes to my mind is how many claims have I made in the last year or two before
26: None.
19: I consider making claims? Have you made any claims?
26: No.
19: Okay. And then the next question is what is my liability with the insurance? Do I have a deductible and how much is it?
26: I think it's like 500 or about that.
19: 500. Okay. Mm. So that's your part of the claim when you make it, plus What you don't know yet is when underwriting comes in after you make your claim, if you're going to have an increase in premium because you used your insurance.
26: Right,
19: because sometimes if you use your insurance, the insurance company may decide to give you a boost in premium. And if they give you a boost in premium, how much is it going to be? Is it a percentage? Is it the value of the claim? How long does the premium stay elevated before it's reduced? There's a lot of factors. You know, your age, you know, are you in school? Are you 25 years old? Girls get treated better if they're 25 than boys do if they're insured.
26: Oh.
19: Yeah.
26: Oh, wow.
19: That's the truth. Yeah, girls, they're a safer insured, I should say. And then there's more. Then there's what's the value of the repair? Now, some mirrors, you know, here's a question. Do you have a camera in your mirror?
26: No.
19: Okay. Do you have a turn signal in your mirror?
26: No, I don't think so.
19: Okay, so you just have a cover, a piece of glass, and a housing, per se?
26: Yeah, and it moves. It does. It's adjustable.
19: Well, that's adjustable, yeah. So it's automatic. A power mirror adjusted from the driver's door.
26: Right, yeah.
19: Okay, so what I would do is I wouldn't bother calling the insurance company first. I would explore myself what I could do to find one. Do I want to try and first I have to find the shop, of course, that I trust. And if you have a shop that you trust, you go to them. And then you pull in there and say, hey, you know, I need a mirror. What should I do? And then they could give you options. They could say, well, maybe we can get you an aftermarket one if they're available. Maybe we can get you a new one. Maybe we can get you a used one. Maybe we take it apart and see what parts you do need, because there are certain models of cars that have individual parts that are only damaged, and you might be able to just replace what you need. So all in all, I evaluate it that way. Now, for me, with a $500 deductible, it would have to be almost over $1,500 for me to consider making a claim. That's to consider it. Because if my premium on my car is $2,000 a year, and I'm going to get a 10% elevation based on me making a claim, and how long unknown is that $200 increase in premium going to be there? Since I don't have a lot of accidents, my track record's pretty clean, that $200 could stay elevated for 5 years. That's $1,000 that you're spending over 5 years. And then your insurance premium is going to go up anyway because of the law of averages. Everything goes up. Nothing goes down. How much was a stick of butter the other day? How much is a container of coffee? It's gone up. You know, milk, it's gone up. Meat, steak, chicken, everything's going up. Your premium's going to go up. So it's a business play. Then what can you afford? Can you afford to spend the $1,500 plus, or do you need to make a claim because all you have is the $500? And then based on that, then you have to just bet that your track record from the future on is going to be good, and you won't have to really worry about making more claims. God bless, or getting hit by somebody else that's a clown. You know, you never know. There's a lot to think about in making a claim, whether it's a mirror, hail, an accident, whether you've created it or, you know, someone hit you and, you know, do you want to call your insurance company? Well, I wouldn't call my insurance company until I got a hold of the person who hit me's insurance company.
26: Yeah, right. Well, I didn't know. I don't know who it was. They just did with a hit and run. So all of a sudden I came out and it was hanging down.
19: Most of the time people just drive away and they don't care. Actually, this is really funny. This week I got a phone call from a very good friend, and he said that somebody hit his car, and he happens to have a Tesla.
26: Oh.
19: Now, this is what's hilarious. The Tesla, without him in it, recorded the incident.
26: Wow.
19: Not only did it record, it showed the person who did the damage. They backed up to look at it. There's a video of this person looking to the right, because they were looking to where their right side hit the left rear of this vehicle. And there's a picture of them driving away, capturing the license plate, the picture of the person, and this friend of mine traced the car, or found it a couple blocks away, saw the paint transfer on the quarter panel that matched his paint, and took pictures, and then went to the police and reported a hit and run.
26: Just amazing what they could do now on the cars. Incredible.
19: That's Tesla. You know, I got this for you, folks. It's where the world is going. All of this is coming. There's nothing that's going to stop it. It's just a matter of controlling the costs of what it takes to put all of this junk into a car and how to keep it operable and functional. And I think it's a little overwhelming. I like a 1991 Toyota Camry that's got air conditioning that works.
26: Right.
19: I mean, and I'm like, it goes back to what I have. I mean, I drive older cars. I drive them because they don't depreciate in value. You know, buy a used car that's 3 to 5 years old. So how much did your car cost, Sandy?
26: About 18,000 at the time. I've had it for, it's older. It's not a newer car. That's why.
19: That's okay. What year is your car?
26: 2018.
19: Okay, so 2018 and you paid 18 for it. Now, being a 2018, I would venture to say that you've only lost maybe $3,000 or $4,000 worth of value over a period of years. Where if that car you bought in 18 was a brand new car, by now you would have lost over 60% of its value. And that car back, it's a Cadillac, right?
26: Yeah, yeah, it's okay, a Cadillac.
19: And so that car probably was a $45,000 to $50,000 car back new. And that means you would have lost over $25,000 in value.
26: Wow. Well, it was, I had leased it, and from leasing it, then I had purchased it. That's why.
19: Okay. Oh, so you paid in for it. Okay.
26: Right.
19: Well, actually, you got your value out of it. Hopefully you were able to write off some of your lease. Now, if you're in business and you use your vehicle for business, you have the ability to write off a percentage of the payment. And maintenance on the car. If you don't, and you just lease a car, then you just have to eat the payment.
26: And right. Also,
19: so let's say you leased a car and it was a $50,000 car. Your payments that you made probably were better than having you put down a large sum of money for a down payment and then financing it.
26: Right. No, I did finance it though. Yes.
19: Well, I thought you leased it.
26: Well, I leased it originally. I'm sorry. I misunderstood you.
19: And then you financed the car.
26: Yes, sorry.
19: Then you no apologies needed. It's just a matter of the way it works.
26: Yeah,
19: because, something, Sandy, you just gave me a leader into me going on into what Patty and I were discussing last week in the beginning of the show about financing a car, that there's two different types of interest rates that are given at the time of a purchase. One is called the add-on and the other is called the annual percentage rate. And there are different methods of calculating interest on loans. The add-on rate is a rate that's calculated based on the original principal, the amount of the entire term of the loan. And the formula is total interest plus equals principal times interest. And the loan term. So that's one way of looking at it. And then the annual percentage rate is the APR, they call it, is the total cost of borrowing on the basis and clarifying the interest in any other additional add-ons that the finance company has, which is the better way because you then can compare that with other institutions that you might want to finance with.
26: Right. Well, it's amazing how you go through that because they check everything. It's amazing.
19: They do.
26: Thank you.
19: Well, I hope I answered your question, and we're going to take the next caller. We have someone named Steve. Sandy, have a great weekend.
26: Thank you. Thank you so much for your help. You're a wonderful show. I listen to it every Saturday morning so I can get more knowledge.
19: I love yours. And how's it call in?
26: Thank you for your help. I appreciate it.
19: You have a great weekend. Take care.
26: You too. Thank you.
19: Okay, now we have Steve calling in from the Gold Coast. Hey, Steve, what's going on?
3: Hey there, Warren. So I thought it was an interesting point that you were raising with regard to, whether or not to go the lease route or the finance route. And, I have a friend, and he loves to lease Range Rovers. And, that's a very different animal than, say, leasing a Lexus. So, look, they're great cars when they run right, but they have horrible reliability, and you really don't want to hang on to them after the warranty is expired. So that's a car that you might want to consider leasing versus, say, something like a Lexus. So, yeah, there are all sorts of variables to take into consideration.
19: You're so right, Steve. What I've learned is that leasing a car for a period of time, there's not a manufacturer today that doesn't have a lengthy warranty. What kind of car do you drive?
3: BMW.
19: Okay, so how many years of warranty do you have?
3: They give you four.
19: They give you 4 years. Okay, so did you lease the car or did you buy it?
3: I bought it.
19: Okay, now if you leased it, you would have a warranty that you wouldn't have to even worry about doing anything, no payments at all. Now that you own the car, after the 4 years, and if you keep it, every little rattle, moan, and groan, and oil change, and anything that's wrong with the car, you have to pay for. Where if you were to release a car, then you wouldn't have any maintenance payments at all.
3: Oh, absolutely. And with a lot of high-end luxury vehicles, I mean, people think, okay, well, great, this thing was originally $100,000, and after a couple of years, well, I can get it for, like, you know, the high 50s, low 60s. What a bargain. Well, it may seem like a bargain until, you know, if the bushings need to be swapped out or, you know, there's the airlift system has got an issue. I mean, you know, that can be a $10,000, you know, check that you have to write to somebody. You know, so it's not just, you know, the depreciation, which you may think is a great deal, but I mean, what is it going to cost to own a car, which I'm glad is something that now the industry talks about, because 20 years ago, cost of ownership was, what the heck is that? But now, you know, the industry is recognizing that that's something customers need to know.
19: You need to absolutely know what it's going to cost you for a brake job 4 years into your car on a BMW. It's not just replacing of pads. You have to replace or should replace your rotors as well. And then who knows if your calipers are in good shape. You might have to take your calipers off the car and clean them up because the inside of them isn't functioning well. Inside a caliper is where the pressure is applied to push the pad onto the rotor. And if it's not clean and ready right, then you've got other issues down the road. And, you know, you can bruise your nose or, in other words, have an accident.
3: Yeah, I mean, there are companies, you know, I mean, you need to do your homework. I mean, if you buy an Acura, you're buying a Honda product. If you buy a Lexus, you're buying a Toyota product. Massive companies, they produce these parts en masse. And therefore, they're cheaper. And, you know, a guy who works at Toyota can do a lot of the work on your Lexus. But if you're buying something like Porsche or BMW or whatnot, Mercedes, they're standalone companies. There's not some giant other company that's producing their parts that's interchangeable. So, yeah, it's going to be massively expensive. So if you're not prepared to assume that cost, I mean, don't get into those cars.
19: Well, you have a point. You will find out that all the higher end cars, and when you say I say higher end, it's pretty much Mercedes, BMW, you know, the fancy Lamborghinis and those type of vehicles, Audi. They're all higher end. But when you're starting to look now at even Acura and Toyota, you have cars that they're selling now for that are north of $60,000. Purchase price.
3: Oh, absolutely.
19: Absolutely. So you still have to be conscious of what it's going to take to own a car after a period of years. Buying used cars is not a bad play. Used car purchases are, from my understanding, I was hearing about it the other day, they're up about 11% annually this year versus the year before, where you're getting a lot more people going back into the used car market. And then you're also finding out that used car purchases are escalating as far as values go. So you could, you know, get a 4 year old car that's not far from the value of a new car purchase. But then again, if you're looking at a gap, let's say it's a $50,000 new car versus a 4 year old car that's now selling for $28,000. Well, there's a $22,000 difference over those years. That's your average, at least for that period of time, on a car of $50,000 in depreciation. And you're up there worth, you know, the value of the car. It's worth it to not have to spend that $22,000 for the same kind of car.
3: You're absolutely right. And let's keep in mind that, you know, unlike 20, 30, 40 years ago, I mean, you know, you'd buy a new car, and depending upon where it was made, especially in the United States, I mean, you know, within a year or two, I mean, you could have all sorts of problems. Today, cars are just much, much, much better. made. The reliability is there.
19: No question.
3: Yeah, I mean, so why not buy, you know, a certified pre-owned, you know, a car that's a couple of years old and save yourself some money, because that thing, you know, again, it's not your grandfather's car. It's gonna be around a couple hundred thousand miles from now if you treat it right.
19: That is the truth. There's no question about it. But I will say that knowing what your future maintenance costs are something that you always have to prepare for. Matter of fact, I was in an Uber the other day, and he was driving, and I hear this, you know, terrible rattle in the rear, you know, going over bumps. And I said to him, you know, someone could possibly complain to Uber that your car needs repair. I said, why aren't you addressing it? He says, I can't afford to. Now,
3: yeah,
19: because, you know, you have to save for it. You know, even now, people should save for their next car purchase with a little slush fund. If they don't have kids, they should start saving for the future transportation, that getting to work and dealing with life. It's not a bad idea to start forcing, you know, $10 a week, $10 every other day, something just to save money for the future on a new car or a used car or the maintenance on your car.
3: Yeah, and Warren's the kind of guy that, you know, you should tap if you're listening out there. You know, I mean, we all know that the place that you can go and get your car, you know, fixed or maintained is at a dealership. Okay, but that's going to cost you a lot of money.

0: their mind. And then I can take that list and I can analyze what is actually needed versus what they want to spend, what they want to take out of my pocket.
1: Yeah, and a part of it is a calculus. I admit I go to the dealer, but that's just the cost-benefit analysis. I make an appointment. I drop the car off at 8 in the morning. They give me a loaner. It takes 10 minutes. And then if they need the car for 2 days, I'm not without a car, which is worth something to me. So, okay, I'm paying a premium for them to do some work for me. But, I mean, I've got another BMW. I'm driving around. I'm getting things done. Versus what am I going to do while they have some guy on the corner and his shop has my car. He's not going to give me a loaner.
0: That you're spending with them is worth it if you have a place to go to analyze it and to save you money on your repairs. And thank you so much for calling in. I appreciate it.
1: Thank you.
0: From you again, and I want you to enjoy your weekend. I'm sure there's lots of good things going on here in the city for you.
1: Yeah, it's all raining, but okay.
0: All right, take care. Go Cubs, go Sox. And we have another caller coming in. Tegan?
2: Good morning.
0: Tegan from where?
2: Berman Kia.
0: Berman Kia, part of the Berman Auto Group. How are you this morning?
2: We're well. It's a little gloomy of a day, but we are doing well. How about you?
0: I'm having a great day. Having a call come in from you today makes my day. So you got any good specials going on over at Kia?
2: Of course. Our lease is just renewed at the top of the month, and they got pretty aggressive. You know, in today's new car market, right, and when it comes to sedans especially and smaller SUVs, it's really hard to find anything under 30 grand, let alone under 25. And the K4, man, don't sleep on that one. In Chicago, you can lease that with like $3,000 out of pocket and still be sub 500, which is crazy. Yeah. And if you're outside of Chicago, then probably get closer to four. Unfortunate Chicago lease cost is what it is. We've got some great deals.
0: Is that the city taxes or state taxes that are added that create that?
2: So Chicago actually has three separate taxes when you lease. There's the overall sales tax, which just increased, and now it's at 9.75. And then there's a capitalized cost reduction tax. So for every dollar discounted, every dollar put down, or every dollar in a trade value, that gets taxed separately at the rate of 11%. And then there's a monthly usage tax at 15%. So if it was a $100 payment, it's really $115. But all that to be said, It's still better sometimes than buying the car and financing it. It all depends on what you need, how you need to customize it. Monthly payment.
0: So if I wanted to finance a car or lease a car and I wanted a 4-year lease, could the payments almost be close to each other? In one way, I would be owning the vehicle versus I wouldn't own it at the end of the time period?
2: 4 years is a little long for a lease, so in that situation, they would be similar. But on a 3-year lease, typically the payment is lower than buying the car. But if you financed that amount, then you have the full debt for that amount, right? Let's say you're buying a $45,000 Sorento. You're going to have the debt for that $45,000 plus tax title license, less any of your down payment. Versus when you're leasing the car, the only debt that's reported on your credit is the sum of the payments over that term. So maybe it's $17,000 versus $45,000.
0: Okay. But you would then have to go through the process again to get another lease, and you'd have to.
2: Or you could buy it out.
0: Or you could buy it out. If you buy it out, is there additional tax on the next round? Do you have to pay tax on it a second time if you buy it?
2: You're paying sales tax on the original lease for what you are using of it. So the way that a lease works, the manufacturer, in this case Kia, sets a residual value of what they believe the car will be worth at the end of the term. That's why it varies based on time and miles allotted. So for this example, let's say they think that $45,000 Sorento will be worth $28,000 at the end of the lease, right? You date it. You date the car. That's dating it before marrying it by leasing. At the end or at any time, you decide you want to put a ring on it, you can buy it out for that residual amount that was predetermined. You'll pay tax on that residual amount. You did not pay tax the first time on the full $45,000. You paid tax on the $45,000 less its future value. So you're not paying tax again. You're just paying tax on the remaining balance.
0: Oh, I didn't.

0: know that. I thought you got hit twice.
1: Nope.
0: Oh, very good. So leasing is actually a good way to go about, and then you can, during the course of your lease, you could save up enough money to put down on the same car that you're using and now own it, put down a little more money, and you can be into the car at a much more reasonable payment.
1: Yeah. So, and the other thing is too, you know, let's say it's 6 months before your lease is up, or even right at the end, and the car's worth more than what that residual value is. You can take your equity and run. You can either sell the car to the dealership and walk away. You can put that equity into a newer vehicle and potentially lower your payment even further. There's so many options. It's really a smart way to go about making sure you have a car. And at this time of year, where what we see often are parents coming in and looking for a high-quality certified pre-owned vehicle to send their kids off to college in. And maybe they're looking to pay $20,000 to $25,000 cash for a car, or finance $20,000 to $25,000. You could lease your college student that car for, you know, $300, $400 a month. And especially if they're not going into their first year, let's say they're going to graduate in 2 or 3 years. Who knows where they're going to go? What if they go to New York and they don't need a car? What if they move downtown Chicago? They don't need a car. It allows you the freedom. 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So it's a little bit better peace of mind. As a mom, me personally, when my kid gets of age, I'm leasing him a car.
0: Well, it's your knowledge is power, and your experience doing this and dealing with these situations is great. That's why Berman Auto Group is a place to go, because they have people like Tegan working there and helping the people out with their next car purchase. That's for sure. I like that. Tegan, you are a one-of-a-kind car person that I've grown to love in this industry because of your class. Pretty simple.
1: Well, I appreciate that. Thank you so much, Warren. We love you back.
0: Lucky to have you.
1: Well, thank you.
0: So why don't you go out there and sell some cars?
1: I got to. We already got a couple deals rolling.
0: Thanks for the time this morning.
1: Oh, no, if anybody needs help, BermanKia.com.
0: All right. You have a great day.
1: You too.
0: Berman Auto Group, everybody. That's where you got to go get your next. Let's see here. They have Kia, Hyundai, Nissan. What else do they have? Jeep, Dodge. What else do they have? Subaru. What else do they have? Am I missing anything? Infiniti. There we go. I think I covered it all. Good group. Michael and his kids, great guys. Go buy a car there. Anyway, so back to cars. Now, she brought up that subject about how you could actually make money on cars if the residual value is higher than the actual market. And that brought me to the point of where I was talking with Steve about how used cars are up in value. So when you're out there looking for a good used car, be ready to pay a little bit more money, because you're going to get a little bit more. You're going to get, I drive a 2015 Toyota Highlander, and I haven't lost a dollar in value since I bought it retail approximately 10 months ago. That's huge. I checked the value of it. I spent $22,000 on it, and the other day I ran a value on it, and it came up to $21,800. So it tells you something about the type of car, A, and B, what's actually going on in the actual marketplace. So everybody, you got to start thinking about how you're going to do that. And then she brought up the subject, buying cars for their kids going to college. And yesterday, I sent Claire, my daughter, back to the University of Denver, or DU, Denver University. I don't know how they ever phrase that. She's on her way there to get 2 masters. Very good, and she's on her road there. Right, she took a break in Lincoln, Nebraska last night, and now she's heading to Denver for her schooling so she can become a master of masters. I'm very excited for her and her future. And what else do we have here today? Mike, anything here on the mic? No, we got, we did cover financing. We covered what's going on in Chicago. That's what I want to know. Isn't there a festival going on today? Let's take a peek.
2: Chicago festivals. Let's see. Let's see. Oh, the Glenwood Avenue Arts Festival is today.
0: Okay.
2: And then next weekend is Lakeview Taco Fest.
0: Lakeview Taco Fest. Isn't there an Italian fest coming up also?
2: Find out.
0: And then there's a barbecue fest coming up at Wrightwood Park coming up in a couple weeks.
2: Italian Fest, 14th through the 16th, Ashland Avenue and Racine Avenue. So that's on today as well.
0: That was coming.
2: Yeah, Taylor Street Little Italy Festival.
0: I hope it doesn't get rained out.
2: Me too. The weather's been so crazy lately.
0: Well, that brings us back to PDR, paintless dent removal. So folks, anytime you get hail damage, I want you to call me because we have the best PDR guys in our organization that you'd love to have. I like to deal with Presto Dent Company. They are awesome. There's a guy named Jimmy there. He's the guy who can press out that dent like you've never seen before. Yeah, we actually golf together too, so maybe we'll golf together and it won't be raining tomorrow. We'll see. Anyway, I'm going to sign off right now. And everyone, have a great weekend. And we'll talk to you next Saturday. Have a great day.

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0: 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And First Quality does not give to politics, but their employees do, and their employees lean slightly to the left, as $50,000 are donated to Democrats in 2024. 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
5: NBC News Radio, I'm Lisa Taylor. President Trump says he'll soon make the Strait of Hormuz a U.S. territory. Speaking in New York Friday, Trump claimed that Iran has been decimated in its war with the U.S. and claimed pretty soon I'll be declaring the Hormuz Strait a territory of the United States. He also addressed high gas prices in the U.S. and said the cost is necessary if it means Iran won't have a nuclear weapon. The Democratic National Committee will vote today on which states will go first in the 2028 presidential primaries. The party is expected to give South Carolina the first primary on January 22nd, followed by Nevada, New Hampshire, New Mexico, Michigan, and Virginia, all in February. New Hampshire used to have the first-in-the-nation primary, but is being pushed back by the DNC behind states with more Black and Latino voters, who are both major constituencies in the party. Hawaii is on alert as Tropical Storm Lala moves closer to the Big Island. Morgan Chesky reports from Hilo.
6: While the brunt of this storm is expected to hit the Big Island, the island of Maui and the city of Honolulu also expecting incredibly heavy rain.
5: The National Weather Service says Hawaii Island is under a hurricane warning with winds potentially reaching 110 miles per hour. Maui is warning of winds of up to 73 miles per hour. A tropical storm warning in Oahu and Kauai County is predicting winds up to 57 miles per hour. The Hawaii National Guard is on standby, and Hawaiian Airlines has canceled dozens of flights. Six people are dead, including the suspect, following a shooting in northern Michigan. State police say troopers were called to a home in Maseukee County Friday morning over reports of a shooting and found three people dead and one critically wounded. Officers then found another fatality near a wooded area and the final victim in another home. Police were searching for the suspect, 39-year-old Chad Hickman, who was later found dead in a wooded area about 5 miles north. Police have not released the identities of the victims pending notification of families. 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

0: Good morning, ladies and gentlemen. Welcome to our show, Where Are They Now? Good morning, Artie.
1: Good morning, Bobby.
0: Top of the morning to you.
1: Good morning, everybody. Today is the WCPT Crosstown Challenge here.
0: Yes.
1: We have some wonderful guests from the earlier show, and we'll introduce them in a second. But before
0: first,
1: we do that, we have a contest already.
0: Yes.
1: Go ahead.
0: Listeners, it's a beautiful day for a ball game. Let's play two.
1: Who said that wonderful remark? Call in and win a gift card.
0: Who said this? Give us a call at 773-763-9278. Also, baseball is almost orly thing in every unorly world. If you get three strikes, even the best lawyer in the world can't call you off. So who wrote this quote? Give us a call, 773-763-9278 to win a nice prize.
1: Aha. Uh-huh.
0: Okay.
1: And before I introduce our guests, I have a little something for you and I, Bobby, and the guests. Every husband is like a movie produced by a mother, directed by a wife.
0: I like that. I like that.
1: All right, let's get going. We have the wonderful Bridgepoint. Oh, I got to get my notes here, man. Sorry about that.
0: Hey, listen, give us a call.
1: All right. Today's the Cubs Sox Crosstown Show with the boys from Bridgeport, Jim Belzer and Gene Roy. Thank you guys for staying
0: for being here.
1: And talking about, are those Cubs jerseys you got on? That's
2: hey,
1: right.
2: Hey, forget about it.
1: The Cubs are on this side. We got what?
0: We got the room divided.
1: Okay.
2: We got the room divided.
1: Go ahead. Get the
0: we got the
1: names,
0: room divided.
1: But go ahead. Hi, who's there?
0: Good morning. Welcome to our show. Where are they now?
3: Good morning. This is Kurt from Chicago, and the answer to your question is Mr. Cub Ernie Banks.
1: You got it. Hang on, and he'll take your name and address off the line, and you
0: congratulations.
1: Get a gift card. And let's go to the other call there.
0: Oh, congratulations.
1: They're gone.
4: People know the same answer.
1: Okay, the same answers.
0: All right, well, give us a call, listeners, if you know the second
1: answer. That's why you're
0: answer.
1: The engineer and the main
0: 773-763-9278. If you know the second answer.
1: All right. One more time. The baseball is almost the only orderly thing in a very unorderly world. If you get three strikes, even the best lawyer in the world can't get you off. Who said that quote? And I will help you guys a little bit. It's a White Sox quote. And Jim's looking at me like, I don't know. You'll be surprised if nobody answers this one, okay?
5: Yeah, you pulled one out of your bag.
1: That's it, once in a while.
5: I got a question for you.
1: Yes, go ahead.
5: My favorite White Sox player was disabled. Who am I talking about? Mm. He lost a thumb.
1: Mm. He lost a thumb.
5: Lost a thumb and still went on to have a great career.
1: Wow. Mm. I bet you his nickname was Lefty. Just kidding. Yeah. Who was it?
5: Carlos May from the White Sox was in the Marine Corps, and he was a motorman, and he lost a thumb and still went on to have a pretty great career.
0: Wow. Interesting.
1: Wow.
0: That must have been in the early 50s.
1: Tell our listeners, because they don't know who you guys are, they're probably sleeping when you're on at 8, a little bit about your show, a few minutes. Go ahead.
6: Hey, good morning. Gene Roy, 30-year veteran of the Chicago Police Department, former commander of the Ninth District, which... Bridgeport. I landed there the year that the White Sox went all the way to the World Series, and I call it one of the most interesting and exciting and challenging years in my life.
1: Excellent.
6: And that's where I met my partner, Jim Balser. I'll turn it over to him.
1: And I apologize before you did get that new police station, but there was a lot of problems because when I came on, they were telling me, go fix it. I'm not a carpenter, just an architect project manager, but we got it fixed, kind of.
6: We got it fixed. That's why they had you on that side, on the building department, and that's why they had me
0: in the law enforcement
6: that's right. side and had the good alderman on the other side.
1: And you know what I say,
0: thank you for your great work.
1: Go ahead, Jim.
0: Thank you.
5: Was alderman from 1997 to 2015. Before that, I was director of veterans, proud to serve the 11th Ward. Proud that I served in the Marine Corps in Vietnam. As a matter of fact, one of the things I had my mother do was send me a White Sox hat when I was in Nam. Always been a White Sox fan. My family, I got to tell the truth here. Grandma Balzer lived to be 100. She was a Cubs fan. And my one of my other brothers were Cubs fans. But we're the majority of us are White Sox fans, and damn proud of it. Damn proud that of the Sox.
1: All right, listeners, let's call in. Your Cubs, your Sox, tell us a story, whatever.
5: Yeah.
0: You want to tell us? Our number is 773-763-9278. We have the lines open. Thank you.
1: All right. One of the first games that I remember at the Cubs, well, second, first time I've said this before, my dad took me and my sister, you know, when they opened after the seventh inning, I think used to get to go in free to the Wrigley Field. But my main story, my neighbor, I used to call him Blue Jean, he took me to go meet Greg Luzinski from the Phillies because he grew up with his son, which played for the Cubs just a little bit. Donahue, was it? But what a nice to go down there and meet Greg Luzinski from the Philadelphia.
0: Wow.
5: Yeah? You sound like me. My biggest thrill.
1: Okay.
5: I think it was 1959. I've always been a Ted Williams fan my whole life.
1: Okay.
5: And Ted Williams was playing, and I told my father, I said, take me to the game. I was a little kid. I had a broken arm, and the different players were signing my cast. And it was a big thrill for me to see Ted Williams, who, by the way, was a Marine and served in World War II in Korea. And let's ask you guys, who's your favorite Cubs player?
1: That's right.
0: Bobby? A diehard. I'm a diehard Cubs fan.
1: Who was it? Who was it?
5: Come on.
0: A lot of
1: I'll
0: players.
1: Tell you mine. You know, that's why I picked that type, Mr. Cub.
5: Ernie Banks.
0: Yeah. Well, he was number one guy.
1: And when I was going to college, I worked at the deli, and he came in. He was looking to buy an apartment at 666. Then they changed it to 680. And I said, Mr. Banks, if you get an apartment, will you coach our softball team? He said, yes, I will. That's how nice the guy was. He never moved in, but I know he would have been the coach.
0: Hey, how about this? The Sox are playing the best baseball in years. And the Cubs, the Sox are in first place in their division. And the Cubs are right underneath the Brewers, okay? But I'm so happy they're ahead of St. Louis Cardinals because the Cardinals are a thorn in the Cubs' side every year. But I'm telling you this, what if they both get in the playoffs? Wouldn't that be amazing? For Chicago?
1: You know what's going to be amazing? I'm parking at Jim Bolster's house.
0: How far are you from Sox?
1: He's got to be out there somewhere. Yeah,
0: but wouldn't that be amazing, listeners? The Cubs and the Sox playing together?
5: And who is looked at as the greatest St. Louis Cardinals player? Anybody want to take a guess at this?
0: Yeah. St. Louis Cardinals. My wife was a Cardinal fan.
5: You guys are terrible.
0: Hey, I got her into the Cubs now.
5: Stan Musial.
1: Okay.
0: I don't follow them that much.
1: We got a caller on line one.
0: Okay, let me take the caller.
1: I think hit the other side.
0: Good morning. Welcome.
1: Oh, that's right. We got to use this, remember?
0: Yeah, good morning. Right,
1: thank you. Good morning. Who's on the phone?
4: Good morning. This is Tom.
1: Hi, Tom. How are you?
4: Good. Good friend of Alderman Balzer.
1: Okay, we won't hold that against you. I'm just kidding. He's one of the best people that I've ever met.
4: Yes, he is.
5: Where do you stand, big guy?
4: Well, you know where my heart lies, Jim. I am a Cubs fan, always have been.
1: Okay.
4: You were asking about great thoughts and great memories of games past, and mine had to be as a young child going to Kenny Holzman's no-hitter at Wrigley Field.
1: There we go.
4: That was, I'll never forget it as long as I live. We were a bunch of young kids. I think we were probably 7, 8, 9 years old, something like that. And we went and just saw a terrific ball game. And Sano hit a three-run homer to put him ahead. And Hank Aaron hit one into a stiff breeze coming off the left field wall. And Billy Williams caught it in the ivy to save the no-hitter. It was quite an experience.
1: Wow.
5: Here, I'm going to give you one.
1: Go ahead.
5: Ron Sano hit a grand slam home run, but what team was he playing for?
4: Oh, the White Sox.
5: There you go.
1: Okay.
5: The same with Don Kessinger. It's a little known fact, but I'm pretty sure this. Don Kessinger was the last player manager in the American League.
4: Wow. I had no idea.
0: Wow. Interesting.
1: Wow.
5: Look it up.
1: Okay.
0: Hey, Alderman, you're
1: okay, before you go, So you think the Cubs or the Sox are going to win this Crosstown Series? Starts Monday, Tuesday.
0: And Wednesday.
1: And Wednesday, I think it's at noon.
0: Yeah.
1: The two, Monday, Tuesday, 7. What do you think?
5: Tom, where do you put your
4: money? It's probably good. You know as well as I do, it'll probably end up splitting the two games. But it's always a great. We used to go to them all the time when it was just the old Crosstown Classic, and before it actually started meaning anything. But I also remember the punch thrown by Michael Barrett many, many years ago against AJ Pierzynski. And I don't know, I can't remember if that was actually a game that counted. I think it was just the old exhibition Crosstown Classic, but quite a memory.
5: Yeah, that's wow. Okay.
1: The boys from Bridgeport, you want to have a little friendly, we won't say bet, we don't bet, but if the Sox win 2 out of 3, right, they'll be the better, we'll wear Sox hats. If the Cubs win, you guys will wear Cub hats. What do you think?
0: I like that idea.
1: Are you up for that?
0: I like that idea.
5: You just brought back some good memories. Tom Tunney, an alderman, big Cubs fan, but he's from the South Side, and me, of course, being with the Sox. He wore a White Sox jersey. I wore a Cubs jersey. That was one of the best times on April Fool's Day.
7: April Fool's Day. What?
5: Tom was a great guy.
1: So yeah. Are you turning that down, gentlemen? You don't want to do that?
5: No, I'll do it.
1: We're ready. Okay, yeah. All right.
0: Okay, their game.
5: We are ready for it.
1: Okay.
5: I'll do you one better. We'll go down to Rickabenny's. You know where Rickabenny's is?
0: Oh, yeah.
1: Great little sandwich. And they don't have Udo's there.
7: Not a little sandwich.
0: It's gigantic. It's gigantic.
5: Come on down.
0: Yeah.
5: Come on down.
0: All right, sounds great.
5: Now, if we win, what are you going to do?
1: All right, we'll wear the Sox hats, and we'll take you for a good Udo sandwich.
5: All right, you're right.
1: How's that? Because I'm Greek, you know. Or we go hot dog, Bobby. What do you want to do?
0: Well, you know, Vienna hot dogs are the best.
8: I say take them to Billy Goat.
0: Vienna hot dogs are the best.
1: We could.
8: I mean, that's very Cubs related. Take them to Billy Goat.
1: There we go. We'll take you to Billy Goat.
5: I like that.
0: Yeah, Billy Goat's a good idea.
1: Right.
5: Now, let me ask you guys a question.
1: Yes.
5: Cubs and Sox. How many times have they met in the World Series?
1: I got my notes here, but I didn't read them all. But go ahead.
5: Come on.
1: Let's say twice.
5: Once.
1: Okay.
0: Once, huh?
1: Wow. Well, I was including this year, too, so I'm sorry. Once.
0: That's wishful thinking.
5: The Cubs set a record 1906. I think it's still standing. They won 116 games. They faced the White Sox in the World Series 1906. The White Sox were called the Hitless Wonders. Who won the World Series?
1: Well, the way you're talking, I think the Sox did, but I don't know.
5: Yeah, 4-2.
1: There we go.
9: I think we looked that up, yeah.
1: Yeah.
5: And I think Frank Chance of the great double play combination, Tinkers to Evers, the Chance on the Cubs, was a player manager of the Cubs.
0: Wow.
1: Okay.
0: Wait, let's take another call.
1: Take a go. We got a call. Go ahead.
0: Thank you. Good morning. Welcome to our show. Where are they now? Don.
10: Good morning. How are you, gentlemen?
1: Good. How are you doing?
10: Good. This is John from the South Side. I just want to thank you guys for your shows on Saturdays. A little twister on the 10 o'clock, but very appropriate given the baseball.
1: Well, you know, like I said earlier, this is the WCPT Crosstown. Yeah, you know, morning boys, the afternoon. You know, the only guy we took off was our buddy here, but he went, I think, to sell cars or what? Fix cars?
10: Whatever it takes.
0: Well, appreciate you calling.
1: Go ahead. What do you have for us?
0: What's going on?
10: Well, two memories of mine. I was fortunate enough to attend the opening game of the World Series 2005 team. So that was just a wonderful celebration, not just the series, but the party afterward and finally claim a title for the South Side again. So that was great. But something that you guys can relate to, too, as a kid, my dad took my three brothers and I to a Sox game, and this was at the old Comiskey, watching the game, and there's some broadcaster out on the ledge there. They had those kind of like metal benches that overhung, and you were able to watch it. He said, that's Johnny Morris. I'm like, who the hell is Johnny Morris? I was probably 8 years old, former receiver from the Chicago Bears.
1: Right.
10: So he was doing the broadcasting back then. At least.
1: Yeah.
10: Yes. Okay. And we had the chance to go meet him and shook our hands, actually signed a baseball that we had gotten. And I remember going home and next day going to the library. This was pre-internet to actually research who he was. What an outstanding career as a football player and a broadcaster and just you know, it was more the family time with the my father and brothers, but that was a little bonus there. So two good memories and predictions. Sox are going to take the series. Got to go with my Sox 3-1 this weekend.
5: You like that. Thanks,
1: okay,
5: John.
1: All righty.
0: All right, it's possible.
1: We'll
0: it's possible.
1: We'll see. It could be possible.
0: But
1: we'll
10: a little biased, but hey, we're gearing up.
0: Yeah, time will tell. All right, Don, all right. Thanks for calling in.
1: Let's take that one
0: day.
1: More caller.
0: Good morning. Welcome to our show. Where are they now?
7: Hi, like to comment on the White Sox Cubs World Series 1906. Build on that a little bit more.
1: Okay, I'm older than Google, so were you there?
5: Watch out, big guy. You stepped in the window. But go ahead.
7: Rumor has dangerous. It. But, yeah, the Cubs, I mean, they had 116 wins, 20-game lead over the next person, and the Sox, the hitless wonders, with 93. They only had a .230 batting average that year, and they beat the Cubs in the World Series, and they committed 15 errors, the White Sox. Their batting average was .198, and they won 4-2, and everybody said it was just a fluke. But when you go to 1919, and they became the Black Sox, everybody was in an uproar because Cincinnati beat them. They said there was gambling. So, wow. Well, I mean, do people just get lucky once in a while and that's it? But 116 wins? Wow.
5: I think, Joe, I think the Seattle Mariners tied the Cubs, but they did it in more games. I think they won 116 games, Seattle, but they didn't surpass the Cubs.
7: Yeah, 116 wins in 154 games.
5: Yeah, it's
7: so.
5: That's like the Cubs are not that. That's a lot of win. The important thing is that the Sox beat them.
7: Well, that's the bottom line. And whether you like the Cubs or the Sox, it still says Chicago on the uniform.
0: Absolutely, yeah.
5: Yeah. Exactly.
7: So it should be a great series, like it is every year. And I think the first baseman for the Sox, he said he never realized it. Until 05, when one guy, one fan told him, I don't care about the World Series, just beat the Cubs. a great rivalry. I was Paul Konerko that said that. Great rivalry, and looking forward to it.
1: All righty. Thank you.
0: Thanks. Well, thanks for
1: Have
0: calling
1: a great
0: in, Joe.
1: Weekend.
0: Yeah.
7: You too.
1: I got a chance to go see good old Air Jordan. Out there, I think it was.
5: Oh, you're talking about Michael Jordan?
1: Michael Jordan. There's only one Air Jordan, young man.
5: Right.
1: Yeah, he was in.
5: With the Sox. Yeah,
1: right.
5: Yeah. There's a lot of people.
1: It was cold and rainy that day, but it was nice to see him out there.
5: I mean, people forget. Let me see if you can get this. Name me a two-sport guy that played for the White Sox.
1: You know that game?
5: I answer my question.
1: No, I won't.
5: Don't
1: you know that game?
5: You're ducking me, champ.
1: Ask a friend. Ask a friend, Devin. Answer that one.
5: Me.
1: Go ahead. Ask
11: Bo
1: a friend.
11: Jackson, come on.
1: There we go. Ask
5: okay.
1: a friend.
5: I like that. Let's try this one.
1: All right.
5: What guy was a relief pitcher?
1: Relief pitcher.
5: And
1: let's ask another friend
5: and
1: over
5: he
1: there.
5: Was a basketball player.
11: Ooh. Oh, that one I have no
12: Dave
11: idea.
12: Dave the Busher.
5: Dave the Busher for the White Sox. That's an old-time name.
0: Wow, interesting.
1: See that? This is why we invited you guys.
0: Yeah.
5: No,
0: it's like, you know, the world book and the the world book, you guys are full of knowledge.
1: Now,
5: I know
12: a lot about little stuff.
0: You guys
5: it's
0: great
5: rivalry. Yeah. I mean, people, it's a great rivalry. In fact, what do you have in New York? You have the Mets and the Yankees? And I still like the Sox and the Cubs. That is the big one in my
0: classic.
5: Opinion.
0: Classic. It's a classic, you know?
1: I know you don't remember the story I told you, but I'm going to remind you. When we were at City Hall, I said, Alderman, somebody's calling you. Man, right away they hear you. Hang on, let them.
5: Hold on, Jeff.
1: Okay.
5: Get back to you.
1: So I said, Alderman, I was home. I was fixing my son's bed, and I looked under his pillow, and you don't believe what I found. He said, what? I said, a Sox hat. He says, bring him over and we'll have him run the bases. That's what you said.
0: Oh, that's cute.
5: I guess I said a lot of things I don't remember.
0: That's cute. That's cute.
12: Deny.
0: Yeah. That's
5: no, it's,
0: great.
5: I'll tell you, back to a story. I made a bet with the consul woman from Anaheim.
1: Okay.
5: When Sox played Anaheim. So she came out to Chicago. She goes, Jim, would you show me one of these games? So I'm taking her to a game. We go into Schaller's. All you heard these people, the majority of them, we hate the Cubs. We this and that with the Cubs. She goes, why do these people hate the Cubs? I said, man, you're in Bridgeport. This is the home of the White Sox. And that rivalry is more important than the World Series.
1: That's right.
0: Well, that's right. True. That's true.
1: It is true.
0: That's true. Listeners, call us at 773-763-9278. If you have any comments on the Chicago White Sox playing the Cubs, Crosstown Classic coming up.
1: I know Mayor Daley was a big Sox fan.
0: Oh,
1: I see him there. You know, I think the last time I saw him, he even came in his own little van.
5: It's the mayor's father.
1: Right.
5: I mean, yeah. All, you know, the 59 World Series, which I unfortunately still remember, you know, it's a tradition, but I'm going to admit, there are some Cubs fans in the 11th Ward, but that's baseball.
1: Yeah. Before we go to commercials, I heard this morning they're talking about moving the White Sox again downtown by the new Chicago Fire. And we were talking a little bit about this, yeah. Gene. What's going to happen with that traffic down there?
6: I think it's, I just don't see how it's feasible. Right now, there's a redevelopment project going on the east side of the river with the Chicago Fire. Problem there is you have one east-west road, Roosevelt Road. There's only one north-south street on the east side of the river, and that's Wells. And I do not see, without a major reconstruction of the road system, how they're going to move tens of thousands of people in and out of the fire stadium. Now, assuming the Amtrak moves its yards on the west side of the river, which I think is a monumental project, I mean, that space is really wide, and it's the same thing. You only have Roosevelt Road, and then you have Canal Street, and you just don't have the capacity for the vehicle traffic. Okay. I don't see how this is going to take place without some sort of major redevelopment of entire area.
1: There's a whole bunch of monorails.
0: There's no room
1: we'll
0: over there.
1: Make it like Disney again.
0: Yeah. There's no room over there.
6: There's no room.
0: Jimmy, for the Chicago
1: your question
0: meeting.
1: Is, what's going to happen to Soldiers Field? Here we go. Let me
5: ask you a question first. Where did the Bears play before they played at Soldier Field?
1: I know they played at Wrigley Field.
5: Wrigley Field.
1: You know why? My dad used to sell hot dogs outside there. Honest to God.
5: I will tell you, I want the Sox to stay where they're at.
1: Okay.
5: I want the Bears to stay at Soldier Field.
1: Okay.
5: That's important to me. Everything else, let's do what it takes to keep them there.
0: Yeah. I agree.
1: Right.
0: I agree.
1: And if you all heard, and not to take away from our crosstown, but they said in Indiana, we got to check the environment there, and if the soil holds a stadium, the guy said. I think it was the mayor or the governor.
6: That was just on the news last night.
1: Right.
6: Glad you brought it up.
1: Yeah.
6: The second site is still undergoing a soil test. It was a site of an oil refinery.
1: Right.
6: Wait a minute. Let's think about this, people.
1: Maybe they won't need lights. You know, the soil will glow. What do you think, Bobby?
6: Yeah, it's coming up.
0: But that's, you know, everything has to be considered.
1: Bobby, should we get ready for commercials? And then we'll come back and talk more Sox.
0: Yeah. Listeners, grab a cup of coffee, and we'll be right back. Thank you.
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0: 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Boys from Bridgeport, welcome back, Jim. And
5: glad to be here.
0: Gene, we're happy to have you again. Thank you for doing a double show today.
1: That's right.
0: You know what I mean?
1: That's right.
6: Yeah, well,
0: it's great having you.
1: Devin will have a little envelope for you. Oh, no. You're not giving out the bonuses today, huh?
8: There's bonuses?
1: Oh, for them doing two shows.
0: Who's paid here? Well, we're happy to have you.
1: Oh, we do. We do. Who's your best Sox player nowadays?
5: I like the first baseman.
1: Okay.
5: Yeah.
1: And help me, because I don't know any of the Cubs or the Sox players. So who is that?
5: I can't pronounce his name. It's a Japanese name, Kevin.
1: Oh,
8: Murakami.
5: I liked him.
0: Oh, he's amazing.
5: I like Antonacci. Okay. I like Montgomery.
8: Yes, that one you pronounce,
5: you know,
8: right.
5: There we go. Where I see the Sox as being weak, they could use some more help, is pitching. I mean, to lose these one-run games and then to have a lead in the eighth and ninth inning and blow that, I don't understand it. The other thing about baseball, that some fundamental things here, why are they taking these pitchers out? Why not let them complete a whole game? My God, it's just like you got to go back decades to find somebody that completes whole games. They pull them out in this eighth inning, the seventh inning, and then the lead goes away. I don't know why. Can anyone answer that?
1: Devin might be able to. Why do they do that, Devin?
8: Well, that's just become part of the game right now. And as Jim said it best, yeah, they've been pulling guys out since the seventh. But that's, if you're talking about the White Sox, that's even wishful thinking, because sometimes that'll pull the guy out in the first inning.
1: Really?
8: Or after, I'm sorry, the second inning.
1: Oh, wow.
8: After one inning of pitching. Yes, the pitcher has become such a, don't know how to describe it. We're not going to see those complete games anymore. I don't think we're ever going to see a no-hitter thrown by one pitcher anytime soon.
5: No.
8: As we've been seeing. Well, how many combined no-hitters have we seen since the pitch clock got added into it?
0: I don't like that clock.
5: Didn't the Sox have a, like, seven clock. Or eight guys have a combined no-hitter against, I think it was Oakland. It was some years ago. But, I mean, the other thing, Ari, and we talked about this. I'm an old-school guy, and I always bring this up about Babe Ruth. He bunted 12 times in his career. Here's the greatest hitter in the game, and he's bunting. I do see that they're bunting more now. You got to bunt. You've got to hit and run. You've got to throw to the correct base. You've got to keep your head in the game. Making all that money, why not?
1: So, did the coach tell him to bunt, or did he want to bunt?
5: That's Babe a good Ruth. Question.
1: I would like to know that answer.
5: I think Ruth was a team player, and what are you going to do with a guy like that? If he wants to bunt, you're going to tell him don't bunt?
1: Right.
5: I don't see
1: the interruption, the coach telling him, bunt. Because the coach might be gone, huh?
5: Yeah. Correct me if I'm wrong. Bunting has come back in the game. Am I right, Devin?
8: We're seeing more of it, yes, but also bunting is not sexy. You know, no one wants to see the good bunts. You want to see those power hitters.
0: That's true.
16: Yeah, that's true.
5: It's winning that counts.
0: Yeah.
1: That is true.
0: Nothing else counts but winning, you know?
5: I mean, hit to the opposite field. Do all this stuff. And I just thought of another one of my trivia questions. I believe Ted Lyons from the White Sox was the last pitcher to start and complete 20 games. That's how far back that goes. Wow. I might be wrong on that, but I think I'm right.
1: Yeah. I mean, I remember Milt Pappas. What year was that he did the game? Do you remember, Devin? He's got to look it up. Okay, I know. You're not as old as Google like me. You're much younger.
8: Wilbur Wood, last White Sox pitcher.
1: Oh. Oh, there we go.
5: Who was
8: Wilbur Wood back in 1972? Yeah.
5: Wow. I watched the game when he was hitting the kneecap with a line drive from Rod LaFleur, shattered his, I believe it was LaFleur, broke his kneecap, shattered it. He was a good pitcher. He was.
1: Is he still alive, Wilbur Wood? Let's find out. Can you find out?
0: Hey, listeners, give us a call, 773-763-9278.
8: This year in January 17th. Okay. On January 17th.
1: Okay, God bless
0: you. Do you have any comments about the Crosstown Classic coming up? Give us a call.
5: Who was famous third baseman? I think he was hitting the eye with the line drive. Tony Coniglio, I'm not sure on that. But, you can get hit. I mean, a guy by the name of Chapman was hit in the head with a baseball. He's the only baseball player to die in a game.
0: So, well, that ball's going 95 miles an hour.
5: Wow. How would you like to get hit by Nolan Ryan?
0: Oof.
8: Ventura did.
0: Yeah.
5: Right.
0: Yeah. Wow.
1: Now, we grew up with baseball, the Cubs, the Sox. What do you think of these Savannah Bananas baseball? Have you seen the game?
0: Yeah.
1: Have you seen them play at all?
5: Gene, you take a shot at
1: that. Go ahead.
16: I've
17: just seen some clips and some ads and stuff like that. You know, it's a great family outing. It's not serious.
1: It's like the Harlem Globetrotters.
17: Right, there you go.
1: Basketball.
8: Chicago Snowballs.
5: Here we go with another one. Yeah. Harlem Globetrotters. I think Ferguson Jenkins played. Check that one out.
8: I believe we looked this up before.
1: You know, I think, and I'm not wrong, I'd have to. Abe, what was his last name? Started. He was from Chicago.
5: Yeah, right.
1: Yeah. And I think he lived in Ravenswood.
5: Am I right?
8: Yep.
1: I think he lived in Ravenswood because I knew his daughter.
5: Oh.
1: She got me a job at the Park District one summer, so as a laborer. Oh, so thank you, Goldie.
0: Yeah.
1: I was 16. You know.
5: These are fond memories. Like I said, I have a lot of fond memories about the White Sox. Even the Cubs, I thought of my favorite play with the Cubs. I don't know if you guys remember it. The Cubs were tied, I think, in the ninth inning. The pitcher picked off Willie Mays on second base. The pitcher comes up the next inning, and I can't think of who he was, hits a home run, and they win the game. To see that I witnessed that, to me, is one of my favorite things.
1: Devin?
0: Well,
1: who did the last triple play, Cubs or Sox, if you get a second? I remember watching those triple plays, but I don't know if I've seen any lately. Have you? Guys,
5: I
1: let's see what the last ones were. Yeah. Luckily we got Devin the computer guy.
0: Well, Devin, he's a pro on that.
8: But he knows right. a lot of that stuff. Bets, what year do you think each team had their last triple play?
1: 69 on the Cubs.
8: Bobby, what do you got?
0: I want to make another comment, though.
1: Okay,
0: real quick. What about that clock they put in a couple of years ago, you know, for the game?
1: To speed up the game.
0: Yeah, speed up the game.
8: Pitch clock.
0: I mean, pitch clock. A lot of people like myself, you know, diehard Cub fan, we go there. We're spending a lot of money now to go to Cubs Park. Who wants to go there for an hour and a half and then be rushed out of the stadium?
5: Let me ask this, and Devin, you can chime in on this, too. What do you consider the greatest change in baseball? Let's roundtable this.
1: Something that
5: they changed.
0: That clock thing.
1: And no, listeners, call in if you have
5: relevant.
1: One.
5: Come on.
1: I don't know. Let's see. I don't know.
5: Let's try the designated hitter.
8: Universal DH. Okay.
5: I'll give you another one, and I think this is the most important one. Lowering the pitcher's mound. Once they lowered the pitcher's mound, advantage goes to the pitcher. Advantage goes to the batter. Wow. When they were up, you got like guys like Bob Gibson that were striking out a ton of people. They would come off that mound. But that to me, designated hitter and lowering the pitcher's mound. The two biggest changes in baseball.
0: Okay. Well, I could see lowering the mound. That would be a definite different in play.
5: Yeah.
0: You know what I mean?
5: Yeah.
0: Because
17: This time on the pitching and that, that's ridiculous. You know, is it benefiting the athletes? Is it benefiting the game? Or is it benefiting commercial interests?
0: That's a good point. Yeah.
1: You
5: get people, I mean, your attendance is down if the game is longer and longer and longer. You have to, in my opinion, you have to speed it up. It's like in football. They've got so many seconds to get the play off.
0: Well, that's true. That's true, too.
5: You got to look at your fan base.
0: Yeah. That's true, too. That's the only good thing that came out of that clock.
5: Yeah.
0: But, that's the only good thing, because you spend a lot of money when you go to Cubs Park. Yeah. Sox Park, it's easier. It's not so costly, but the parking now in both stadiums is outrageous. Cubs parking is $40 to $80. I mean, come on. This is for parking your car.
5: Yeah.
0: It's crazy.
1: I used to work for CJ. Take the red line, will you? Or the brown line.
0: Well, we take the train, too,
17: Remember the old days on the train? The front end of the L car, they would have Baseball Express.
1: Right.
17: Baseball
0: That's
17: at
0: true.
17: Wrigley today. Baseball
0: oh, nice.
17: At Comiskey.
0: They should restore that. They should restore that because,
1: Yeah.
5: You guys,
1: $80.
5: Whose idea was it to put the ivy? The vines.
1: Good question. I don't know. Do we know?
0: The ivy.
1: All right, listeners, call us and tell us whose idea was to put the ivy out there. All right.
5: I'll give you a hint. He's an old Marine.
1: He's an old Marine.
17: I think the answer will surprise you.
1: Right.
5: Oh. I might be wrong on this. I might be wrong, Devin. Don't say anything.
1: Let him look it up. Give it a second. While we're doing that. The answer for baseball is almost the only orderly thing in a very unorderly world. If you get three strikes, even the best lawyer in the world can't get you off. Bill Veeck came up with that. There we go.
8: Okay. Yeah, Bill Veeck Elmer Clavy.
1: Elmer Clavy, okay.
5: Here.
0: For the ivy.
5: Even the White Sox have a hand in your stadium. Bill Veeck was one of the ones that came up with the idea for the ivy.
1: By the way,
5: he was a good old Marine and lost his leg in World War II.
1: That's true.
5: Yeah.
0: Now, he was a great man, too.
1: He also had the Disco Demolition, too, remember that.
5: I like disco music. I like disco music. Easy
1: I
5: now.
1: I do, too.
5: Easy. He was an innovator.
1: He was.
5: I met Charlie Finley one time when I was director of veterans for the city.
1: Was he A's?
17: Kansas City
5: Come
17: A's.
5: On, he owned the A's.
1: Right, okay.
5: He came up with the
1: colorful uniforms with the different colored
5: baseball. Man, it was like that man could look right through you when I was sitting there talking to him. He wanted footballs sent to the Persian Gulf. And at that time, I was director of veterans and helped in it. It was 30 years ago.
1: Wow.
0: Wow.
5: There's a lot of things about these guys people don't know.
1: That is true.
5: They don't have any idea about them. I've known Jerry Reinsdorf. I think he's a decent guy. He brought us the White Sox. We got a World Series.
1: Yep.
5: He brought us the Bulls. What are six championships or something like that?
1: Right.
5: Yeah, I mean, the guy, good businessman.
1: And he's still slowly passing on to this the new legacy. Owner, yeah. but yeah. still staying there to make sure that it. He's just not taking the money and run like yeah. a lot of owners might do.
5: Oh, right. Wait. Here's another great trivia question.
1: Okay.
5: The only pitcher to hit three home runs in a game, I think it was 1945, and he did it against the Cubs. Uh-oh. A guy by the name of Galvin.
1: Galvin.
5: Mm. Galvin, yep.
0: Wow, interesting.
1: So there's going to be some really wonderful history Monday, Tuesday, Wednesday, huh? The Cubs did this, the Cubs did that. We're going to be saying the Sox did this, the Sox did that. So get ready.
5: Yeah.
1: Get ready. Again,
0: that's going to be a great series.
5: It always is. The old ballpark.
0: Yeah.
1: That's all.
0: It always is.
1: That's all. Before we go further, tell everybody what time your show is and what do you talk about on the Boys from Bridgeport.
17: Well, we got the early slot. We're a warm-up act for you guys. We're on at 8 o'clock.
1: You guys don't go out the night before. Bobby and I go disco dancing.

0: the Sox won the World Series.
1: And
0: we have a little joke going about it, you know, but I was sent to the night district, promoted the commander, sent to the night district, and the police chaplain was also sent to, he was a pastor of...
2: Young Daniel.
0: Was made pastor of the church in the neighborhood there. So, you know, it's like, hey, somebody sent a team there to get the Sox across the finish line.
1: You had a great alderman, you had a great clergyman, and a great commander.
3: Was that Father Nagel?
2: What religious... The Pope is a White Sox fan.
3: I know.
2: That's true. The good Lord on our side.
1: And I didn't want to ask you, but where are your Pope hats? I thought you'd be coming in with the Pope hats. What happened?
3: Marty, that's
0: that
3: a
0: was
3: good
0: a one-time
3: question.
0: Dispensation.
1: Yeah. Ah, okay.
3: Yeah, that's a good
1: one. I saw one last night for $30 on one of the things. I was going to buy it and bring it in, but
4: that's actually a steal.
1: I know it's
4: Most are selling them for $70.
1: I know. So I was like, but I didn't have time this morning to go, and with my foot healing, you know, I wasn't. You know, get it right around. But you never know when they'll show up.
3: Those are kind of cool, those hats they gave out.
2: It's like I told Gene and Artie, one of the things, we talk politics all the time, all these other things. It's good to have a little bit of lightheartedness.
3: It's good. We're so happy to have you both on our show today.
1: And if somebody wants to be a guest on your show, what do they do? Email, call you?
3: How do they get in touch
1: with you guys?
0: Just drop us a note. I post on Facebook.
1: Okay.
0: You know, I'm on Facebook. Drop me a note there.
3: What's your email, Gene?
0: EugeneJRoy@gmail.com.
3: Okay.
1: Super.
3: Great.
0: And, you know, we're open. I'm old school cop. And one of the first lessons I learned as a cop was talk. The main thing you can do as a cop is talk. Talk to people in good times, talk to people in bad times. Everybody you talk to is a potential source of information or some sort of wisdom. Talk to everybody. We're willing to talk to everybody. We talk about, you know, the things that really affect, you know, the people in the neighborhoods. It's people in Chicago.
1: Important to listen, yeah.
2: But, where did Chicago get its nickname, the Windy City?
1: And
2: from
1: the Wild Onion,
2: too,
1: right? The Wild Onion?
4: Corruption.
1: That's all.
4: I said it softly.
2: I mean, it's, again, just some lightheartedness, some things that
1: That's
2: are,
1: why we're here.
2: You know,
3: yeah.
2: I really enjoy this. Thanks, Artie. You've been a good friend for a long time.
1: Bobby and both of us, Bobby, we enjoy you guys. Yeah.
3: We enjoy this. You.
1: That's
3: we
1: all.
3: We appreciate you.
1: That's all. Are you going to any of the games?
0: Oh, yeah, we're going to
1: Are you going to the series here, the Crosstown at all?
0: Well, I'll be watching from a secluded location.
1: There you go.
0: I spent enough days on the ground there. Back in the days when the Crosstown Classic was, the preliminary warm-up was boxing matches along 35th Street. You remember those
1: you
0: days,
1: mentioned,
0: don't you,
1: Frank? You mentioned a guy earlier, Klein. I was sitting at the game. I can't remember what it was at Comiskey.
3: He's a big Sox fan.
1: And he had his phone, and he's like, oh, yeah, look. And he showed me all the cameras throughout the city. I was like, wow, that was early 20 years ago.
0: Yeah.
1: What technology has gone now? But what a wonderful guy.
0: Yeah, he's a great guy.
1: Yeah.
3: And really is.
1: He still is.
0: Yeah, he still is.
1: Yeah, you know. Yeah, we don't want our listeners to think he's left town and gone to Florida.
0: Phil is enjoying a well-earned and well-deserved vacation. People like Phil, they don't quit.
3: Yeah.
0: They don't leave. Even they may not be in the room, but their presence is in the room.
1: Mm-hmm. That is true.
0: And that's quite a legacy. I don't think you can do anything better than that. And Phil is just a great guy and a great role model, mentor, friend.
3: Yeah.
0: You know, just...
3: he's done so much for the police, Chicago Police Memorial.
0: That's great. As a matter of fact, it's my hat. It's the team I really root for at the end of the day. Chicago Police Memorial Foundation.
3: Yeah.
1: Very nice.
0: You know, Phil stepped back a little bit from the running it day to day. A good friend of mine, Art Hannes, who goes back a long way with Phil. He's the... director now, and the Memorial Foundation, which is Phil's legacy. As much as the police department is the legacy, the Memorial Foundation, remembering all those officers that have paid the ultimate sacrifice.
1: That's right.
0: To protect the people of the city.
1: Right.
0: And
3: so true.
0: Also looking after the widows, the

0: children and going on from there. So it's an important organization, and it's testament to Phil.
1: I just wanted to chime in and show you what type of guy Phil is. And I was at the police station at 51st and Wentworth one time as an alderman. So I'm looking at all the pictures of these policemen that were killed. Well, lo and behold, there's one guy in a military uniform. Called somebody over. I said, what's this? Do you have? He goes, no. He goes, he was a policeman. He enlisted in the military, and he was subsequently killed in combat. And I asked Phil, I said, can we put their names on a plaque? Let's work on this. And Phil, I think we came up with 8 or 9 names, Gene, something like that. Guys that were killed that were policemen, enlisted in the military, and were killed in combat. I think they were all World War II vets. So that was the kind of guy Phil is.
2: Thank you all for your service. That's all I got to say. And Bobby, I think we got a phone call.
3: All right, we got a caller in line, one of our callers. John, good morning, John. Welcome to our show.
4: Hey, good morning, guys. Great show. I love hearing about the Cubs and the Sox. But I do have one quick question.
2: Yes.
4: I know that Robbie and I are headed to the Armed Forces game for the Cubs on September 1st. Do the White Sox have that kind of program? Because I never hear it advertised.
1: I know they honor the military. They'll have a person every game they honor from, let's say they were in the Marine Corps in Vietnam. Let's say they were World War II. The Sox honor military and veterans.
4: Do they have an Armed Forces game?
1: I'm not sure on that. I'd have to look that one up.
5: They have police and fire night, but no exactly Armed Forces.
1: That's a good point. They do honor the military.
3: You know, that's a good point.
2: Cubs got guns with bullets.
4: Well, go Cubs, go is all I can say.
3: Go Cubs.
4: It would be nice to see a Cubs sweep.
2: Yeah. There we go.
1: That's why you were asking me that. That's why you
2: there we go. You set him up there. I love it.
1: Chicken me with that. Like I said, they honor the military. They will bring the honoree out on the field, and you know, here's so and so served in the Marine Corps, served in Vietnam, wounded this and that. Yeah, they do that. As Devin said, they don't have a specific game for that.
2: All right. And I got one more question before we go to announcements. I understand your sister.
4: Take care, guys.
2: Thank you.
3: Johnny, thanks for calling in.
2: That sister that threw that ball the other day, they're going to sign her up? The White Sox, is there any truth to that? Did you see that throw?
5: That joke would have been funny 2 years ago. Right now, it doesn't even make sense since they're winning.
2: Well, they need a pitcher, they said. I listen.
1: You're a cheap shot artist.
2: I know I am.
6: Hey, just remember, that was on the Pope's night. You really want to take that draw?
5: They lost on the Pope night.
2: That's right.
5: In BS fashion.
2: That's it. All right.
3: Well, a couple of announcements. 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So please, if you need anything, Chicago Cubs, 959 West Addison. 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
2: Excellent.
3: Okay, Chicago activities coming up. We have the Air and Water Show. I heard it was postponed till noon now because of the heavy rain we're having.
2: Have we had rain this week?
3: It's going to be on Saturday and Sunday from 10 a.m. to 3 p.m. Stunt helicopters, water demonstrations. It's a great show. I used to have a boat, so I would go out with a lot of my friends and watch the Air and Water Show. Great, great time.
2: To interrupt you, have you ever had a friend or an alderman that's gone up there with the...
3: You gone up there?
1: Me.
2: You've gone?
1: I've gone up. I went up with the...
6: Golden Knights.
1: No, I parachuted with the Golden Knights.
2: Really?
1: Oh, yeah. And I'm definitely afraid of heights.
2: I need your autograph before you go. I got a blank check over here.
1: Oh, wait a minute. The other one is the Blue Baron or something.
3: The Blue Angels? Oh. The Blue Angels?
1: No. Not,
2: yeah,
1: I may be nutty,
2: he's...
1: but I'm that nutty. with these World War One planes, you know, okay. Open cockpits.
3: Oh yeah.
1: Oh yeah, I had a great time.
3: Huh? The Red Baron, wow. I think.
1: That was the Red Baron.
3: Red Baron. Yeah.
1: When they turned that plane upside down, I'm holy God. Shit, God, please don't let me fall out of this plane.
6: Don't fall out of this.
3: Yeah, wow.
2: Okay, back to you, Bobby.
3: Okay, so we, interesting things. We also have the 12th annual South Shore Summer Fest going on at the South Shore Cultural Center, 7059 South Shore Drive, music, food, Southside Cultural Experience, Chicago Caribbean Carnival, High Park, today from 10 a.m. to 9 p.m., and a parade at noon at the Midway Center. And we have the art and wine show at the Morton Arboretum in Lyle, and a lot of different party festivals this weekend. Also in the Shrine, we have the Sportsman's Raffle coming up, and we have tonight at Medina, it's called Bourbon Cigars and Get New Shriners in Medina. 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
3: And
2: I've been
3: kind.
2: Getting a lot of those Medicare calls, but I don't think it's from here.
3: Hey, be kind. 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
2: And you got a big festival in Bridgeport today, don't you? For
1: St. Jerome's.
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3: Hey, thanks for being on
2: God
3: our show,
2: bless
3: guys.
2: Everybody.
3: It was a great show.
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2: Trump Plaza Hotel and Casino. Trump Castle Hotel. Trump Plaza Hotel, 1992. All filed for bankruptcy within a year. Trump
3: hey, Mohammed, a quick question. Mohammed.
2: 2004. Hang on 1 second, Ken. 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
5: NBC News Radio, I'm Lisa Taylor. At least five people were injured in a shooting early this morning at Virginia State University. The shooting happened around 1:30 a.m. outside a residence hall at the historically black university in Chesterfield, Virginia. University officials say the shooting prompted a campus shutdown as police searched for multiple suspects. The victims were taken to nearby hospitals, with one of the five wounded listed in critical condition. No arrests were reported. Hawaii is on alert as tropical storm Lala moves closer to the Big Island. Morgan Chesky's in Hilo.
6: While the brunt of this storm is expected to hit the Big Island, the island of Maui and the city of Honolulu also expecting incredibly heavy rain.
5: The National Weather Service says Hawaii Island is under a hurricane warning with winds potentially reaching 110 miles per hour. Maui is warning of winds up to 73 miles per hour. Hawaiian Electric says over 500 emergency personnel are on staff this weekend. All public schools are closed and sports and other related activities have been canceled. The Hawaii National Guard is on standby, and Hawaiian Airlines has canceled dozens of flights. People are evacuating parts of Indianapolis because of extreme flooding. A historic amount of rain is causing streams and rivers to flood their banks across Indiana Friday, causing Governor Mike Braun to request a presidential emergency declaration. More from Maggie Vespa just outside Indianapolis.
7: Authorities near Muncie say a woman was killed in these floods, likely swept away in her car. And with more rain on the way, forecasters say hundreds more homes could flood by tomorrow.
5: Indianapolis Mayor Joe Hogsett has declared a local disaster emergency. Jury selection is wrapped up in the Tupac Shakur murder trial. A jury of 12 was seated in Las Vegas on Thursday, along with four alternates. The defendant, Dwayne Davis, is accused of orchestrating the rapper's 1996 murder and faces life in prison without parole if convicted. The trial will get underway next week with opening statements starting on Monday. 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
28: Hal Sparks, a comedian and multimedia personality.
30: And I'm all out of bubblegum.
28: Hal Sparks.
31: All right, let's do this.

0: We are. I don't see them. The lovely folks at there we go. I'm removing them from the green room. They were muted. Hello, Chicago. Yeah. Good to see you. Welcome. We're live. We're up.
1: Hi, Devin.
0: You know, this is a comment. Well, no. No,
1: we're live, and you're talking about Joe versus the volcano.
0: But you know what? We should. Quite frankly, I look forward to the day when the chit chat happens around that. This is these are the rolling conversations that Johnny and I get into when we're not engaged in I guess another never ending war in the Middle East. The Republicans are not taking the repair work and the good work that Democrats did on the economy and trashing it, right? That, like clockwork. When that isn't happening, these are the conversations we get to have. These are the things we get to talk about, Johnny Million.
1: Vote less evil right there.
0: Yes, exactly. Always. And there was a, we'll talk about some of the DSA candidate stuff because the stats have come back from the polling versus who showed up and whether or not they, you know, the numbers people were expecting showed up on the actual day. And that little nagging thing, ladies and gentlemen, that, unlike, I think, I don't want to out you, but when did you vote first in a presidential election? The first time you could, or was it a couple years?
1: It was the first time I could. It was Bush.
0: 88. Yeah, 88. You and I both. Yeah, because I was 18 in 88, and I turned 18 just before that. So I've been voting. I voted in every presidential election and practically every midterm. I don't think I've missed any, but I might have over the years since I was 18 years old. And as not just a point of pride, but it was like a civic duty is like, I was just raised like, that's what you do. You know, you want to, it's a, you know, nice, you know, it's a nice system if you can keep it. And so part of the keeping it is the constant gardening of actually being involved in every election. So, but you know, as we know, with the years of motor voter bills and rock the vote and all those kind of things, the biggest, hardest thing seems to be in generational waves is talking those youngins into voting. You know, getting them out there. And there's especially if they get really involved in a short order, like in a primary, and it doesn't go their way the first time. Yeah. There's this arc of, and it'll keep them out of voting for about 3 years. There's a psychological impact that they've tracked over the years. And it's pretty obvious that if you're really involved in politics, something extraordinary has happened, whether it's the 2008 crash or whether it's Trump, coming or going, or whether it's, you could argue this around Carter and Reagan a little bit, that probably the first real wave of that, certainly the 60s, that there's this period of
1: I think the first presidential election that I noticed was Carter Ford.
0: Yeah. Yeah. I agree. Like, yeah. And I was
1: concerned, like, and like, there was like misinformation back then.
0: Mm-hmm. Oh, yeah. Well, I mean, for God's sake, look at like, how the news was written about the old West for years. Like it's in many ways, we haven't gone, you know, we haven't evolved to fake news. We've vacillated through periods of it over decades because who it serves and when it serves them is a major factor in, you know, those kind of stories. But when it comes to the youngins, the more involved they are, the more ferocious the political period that a young person entering the political fray is in, the more acutely they will feel the need to be involved. And if it doesn't automatically go their way in one or two cycles, it will disenfranchise them faster than somebody who just voted because you vote. That maybe they weren't really involved in the primaries. I don't remember being really involved in the primaries when I was, I don't think I could be because of my birthday, but even a couple of, it was multiple cycles before I really focused on who my primary choice would be because it.
1: But I tell you, all I noticed was that Dukakis, they made Dukakis out to be an idiot.
0: Oh yeah, absolutely. I mean, you have to understand, why would they do that? Because he was running against George H.W. Bush.
1: I was not prepared to answer that question.
0: Right. Right. Exactly. And George H.W. Bush, former head of the CIA, vice president for 2 cycles, seemed like a statesman by comparison, but an absolute dweeb by all fronts, pointed out, I think, in large part by Dana Carvey's impersonation of him, and which didn't really take off until he became president. If Dana Carvey's impersonation of George H.W. Bush had been a bigger thing in 86, for example, because he'd been out there more, the public perception of him as a dweeb would have been spiking before the election or during it. And it would have had an impact. It really would have. Would it have put Dukakis over the top? I don't think so. And I think he had a last name problem that shows up occasionally. Yeah.
1: Pretty exotic.
0: Yeah, but also Dukaka and all that. Like, it's too easy. It's like a kid playground issue, and people avoid that.
1: You can't put Kaka in any name and expect it to be taken seriously.
0: Exactly. So, but over this last couple of cycles, especially what we've seen is the big division over the last couple of decades, especially amongst the slacktivist class, has been by and large about, the establishment, not in Washington, but of the party itself, that the disdain for Washington D.C., which is, I believe, displaced and silly because it is simply the gathering place for where the federal government is. And of course, you're going to send your representative there. And if your representative is like, I'm going to change Washington, you're like, no, you're not. You're there to represent the state amongst all the other states. Simmer down. And
1: who get it. I see them talking on C-SPAN every now and then.
0: Yeah, well, that's where they end up, right? They don't end up on CNN or even MS Now or Fox. Certainly, they end up on C-SPAN. But the sensible talk about sensible government only gets you so far. It gets really boring really fast. But it comes in waves. I think we're heading back towards that direction. I think Joe Biden was a tip of the hat to a kinder, gentler, let's get on with it era. That's really what did drive his election. And to some degree, the rejection of Harris might have been part of and parcel that was like, I don't know if I'm ready for an extraordinary milestone again.
1: That seems radical.
0: Right, exactly. Anything radical is just going like, hey, everybody wants to be a radical right out, you know.
1: And even though she was just like an even-keeled, pragmatic Democrat.
0: But she was a woman of color. You know, she was a Democrat. She was, you know, we're at a tipping point where she was not as friendly to Israel and Netanyahu as Trump might be, which is considered, again, even though the polling says they don't like what Israel's doing in Gaza, they don't like what, you know, Israel's doing currently. It doesn't translate to the existence.
1: People seem more convinced that Harris was going to, create a genocide than Trump for some reason.
0: Well, that was also the sales pitch. And this is the problem that I've had lately. And I bring this up on. Yeah, oh, bless your heart, Hal Vickery. Did we see that? Oh, thank you. So he goes, I'll never miss an election. And he says, I'll never miss a general election. Starting from my first chance to vote in 1972. I was a lot slower with the primaries, but haven't missed one in over 30 years. That's great. And and Peter, thank you. Good morning as well. Stay safe and informed. Together better. I agree. So, one of the things about the youngins is that they'll show up for the primary, but they, for a myriad of reasons, one of which might be to be a spoiler in that primary.
1: Yeah.
0: To go and just, wreck the machine.
1: To pull people with big ideas.
0: That's right. And this, you know, it's like, the ideas of fall in love and fall in line or vote blue no matter who or whatever were valuable arguments for trying to accomplish the goals we all agree on. So they were weaponized by outside forces, not just the Republican Party, but foreign actors worked very hard at basically turning your strength into a weakness, turn your your catchphrases and the stuff into a weakness, you know, into a, you know, an ironic saying or what have you. In the same way that, you know, we go after, you know, MAGA and call it Magoo, you know, make America great over and over again, because apparently the whole thing, make it great and then wreck it, and make it great and then wreck it. You can't, you can't just make it great and leave it there. That's no fun. Then you have to run on CAG. Remember that? Keep America great. That was Trump's replacement. That's what he came up with. No, it's not. MAGA, he stole. CAG was his idea. We got to take a break. We'll be back right after this. Obviously, there's a ton of news, not the least of which is that is the ridiculous response to from Hegseth and Trump attacking the press over reporting that we've had sailors jumping ship, literally, because of extended deployments that were never supposed to happen because of a campaign promise. We'll be back right after this.
2: The family meeting.
3: Oh, God. Verlon.
4: Have you read the Epstein files? I have a level here where I can turn your volume down so you can't just talk. I want to know, have you read the Epstein files?
5: Nobody gives a damn about the Epstein files. Why did he bring a knife?
4: Okay, so that's a no, right?
3: Nobody cares about the Epstein files.
4: Nobody cares.
3: That's where we are now.
4: Yeah, no, it's where we always have been.
2: Sundays, 4 to 6 p.m., the family meeting.
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0: Welcome back. So we lost 23,000 jobs in July. Retail slumped like half a point. They revised down to other months to a loss of over 120,000 jobs, I believe, over the last 3 months. The gas is at its highest point at this point in the year ever. And this idea that somehow as soon as this is all over, the price of oil is going to come plunging down seems a little thin as an argument amongst the American people, not because, and I would argue, and I have argued for a while, that there isn't too much oil in the world, which there absolutely is. And I did the math last week and it drove me nuts that people didn't spot this. 20 million barrels a day average coming out of the Strait of Hormuz before the war. Now about 9 million barrels a day is sneaking through close to the Oman side of the Strait, and they're getting about that amount out through 9 million, and then split between an increase in production through the pipelines of Saudi Arabia. They're increasing about 9 million of that 20 million that was going through there is getting out through other means. That means we're 11 million barrels shy of normal, what really would have been flowing for quite some time. However,
1: these are tough numbers for me to get my brain around.
0: Okay. 20 million used to go through, 9 million now going through. So we are, and that was normal, right? Normal prices where oil was headed. It was on a downward trajectory after COVID. Prices were going down because production was getting back to normal or staying as normal. Here's the thing that's going to mess with your head, Johnny Million. You've 20 million used to go through there. 9 million is now going through there. But We are only 1.8 million barrels short of demand, which means, cogito ergo sum, e pluribus unum, have a nice day. We were approximately, give or take, we're overproducing demand by 7 million barrels a day worldwide. It was 6 last year. Production has increased in a bunch of areas. But with even without Russia online, even without the massive flows from Iran or opening that market up, and even with Argentina at some point, the companies are rushing into the country and reopening these things. Even in those circumstances, we've got too much oil for the market demand. To the order of about 9 million barrels. Too much. That's why prices for oil have not gone up to $150, $200 a barrel. And the reason behind that is myriad. The biggest one being is that the advances in oil production and the flows were aimed at satisfying a growing market in China they were expecting would require all this oil a decade and a half ago, especially during the shale revolution. Oh my God, China is going to have a consumer base the size of the United States, you know, in a matter of months, and they've got three times as many people. And they're printing a millionaire every 5 minutes and blah, blah, blah. Like all that. Remember that story?
1: No.
0: Yeah, they were printing a millionaire every 5 minutes. That was and I guess it was in yuan, but still. And the expectation was those people, some of them are going to be driving electric cars, I suppose, or whatever, but a lot of them are going to drive Mercedes like they do. And they're going to, you know, they're going to drive diesel engines and all that throughout Southeast Asia, a lot of diesel. And so the oil market itself, even if these guys electrify or sell electric cars to Europe, the oil that's going to be pouring out of, you know, like we're going to be able to sell it at a premium. It's going to be $70 a barrel and take us $30 to get it out of the ground. We're in the money. That was the thought. And in some ways, that's where Trump's brain still is. We know that his, you know, he's got brain lock, like he took the drug in Kids in the Hall brain candy, and he just fixates on these moments that he can't shake. And you brought up one because you just watched The Godfather again. Right. And tell everybody you're convincing. Listen, I don't know if you were on.
1: I could not shake every time Marlon Brando's Vito Corleone was on screen being magnanimous. Like he's, even though he's a ruthless gangster in that movie, he's likable and he's charming and he's a man of the people.
0: Mm-hmm.
1: All I saw was Trump doing an impression of that guy, that actor, that performance.
0: Right.
1: It's all I could see.
0: Yes. Everything is a reboot with Trump anyways. He has no original ideas. And it's no surprise that that would be his idea of what power is, right? Or what influence is.
1: Yeah. At the beginning, there's a dude saying, please kill this guy who, you know, hurt my daughter. And he's kissing his ring and Brando's just, they're like, good, good. Like, he loves it. Like, the way Trump loves when people, you know, adore him for no reason. That's all he wants. It's me adoring for whatever the reason.
0: Yeah, he probably, I'm sure he saw that movie. I guarantee he didn't see the other two. And certainly none of the stuff, the history of how he became Vito Corleone. You know what I mean? And what it took and what he went through and how terrible it was and all the stuff that you have to go through and why people end up kissing your ring in the first place because of the awful you had to do to get in the position that you were in, right? Yeah. That part, he just kind of,
1: I call it very messy.
0: Hobbs just said, Vito Corleone never hid in a food cart. Agreed. Touche, certainly. But I don't know. We don't know how they snuck him out of Italy that time. They just say that he did. So he could have been in there with the spaghetti. Who could, you know what I mean? He could have been riding in the Ace Tomato Company's
1: I saw shipping a container. Meme that had when the threat is fake and it had Trump with his fist up and his fake bloody ear. Mm-hmm. And then when it's real, him hiding in like that cart that they push on airplanes.
0: Right. But here's my problem. And I don't know. We didn't get to talk about this necessarily, I don't think. My theory about the switching of planes, nothing to do with a threat to his life by Iran. Nothing at all. Not cowardice, nothing. The entire thing was because they outfitted the C-32A as a hospital plane. And he has more fear of dying from deep vein thrombosis or having an attack or the damage that long flights like that have on him because of how Lindsey Graham died. He's very concerned about that stuff. And also the 18 to 22 doctors that he is currently seeing, those people, they don't want them flying on and getting on and off Air Force One with the press. They don't want to see that team of doctors that's flying with them. They fly on a separate plane. So they used to do this kind of like, well, we'll fly. He'll fly in a big, fluffy, you know, cushy bunk bed plane. And then on the real Air Force One, we'll bring the support staff and the medical professionals. But they needed a facility. They're like, we don't have the stuff we need to treat him. And if he's going to fly to make sure that he doesn't stroke out again, we're going to need a hyperbaric chamber and we're going to need all this kind of stuff. So the C-32A.
1: So all the theories about Caroline Leavitt leaving because she was put on the decoy plane. I mean, I like that.
0: I do too, but clearly not the case. And the idea that she even was is also suspect. They weren't ever at risk. She knows this. The idea that there was somebody snuck into Turkey with a shoulder fire missile and was going to be able to hit Air Force One is dumb. And the big tell was the CIA. The CIA comes out with this, you know, they're like, yeah, we did an intel assessment on the dangers or whatever. We got some tip offs from the Israeli, but we didn't take it very seriously because they're trying to push us this way. And so we checked our other sources and there was nothing. So there was, but let's say you get that threat and you need a reason.
1: Oh, sorry.
0: Yeah, right. You need a reason to move the president out of the eyes of the public and the press. What a great excuse. You could even, in theory, call Netanyahu and go, hey, call me and tell me there's a threat so that I can move him onto the C-32A and he can fly in the ambulance plane. I'm not kidding at all.
1: Wow.
0: That is my real assessment, judging from the whys and wherefores of that I absolutely think that is what occurred. Otherwise, they would have just moved him to the original Air Force One. The reason it was the C-32A was because they had to outfit it with more gear. It has a big payload at the back. You can put almost anything in there. You can have your own Walter Reed. It's also the same reason he went to Camp David. Same reason. He hates Camp David. It's boring. But it has a medical facility there that's on par with Walter Reed, and the press isn't allowed to see who's there unless you let them, which is very different from a motorcade to Walter Reed from the Oval Office, right? That's why. And that is it. Yes, it was a medevac plane, and I'm sticking to it. We got to take a break. We'll be back right after this. It's the House Parks Radio Program, Mega Worldwide on WCPT Radio, Chicago's Progressive Talk.
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13: This is Richard Chu with something to chew on. 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
0: Welcome back. So obviously there was a bunch of news this week when the Trump administration, you know, hears about this thing about our troops. Basically, this is the longest deployment. We're now like whatever, almost 260 days at sea with no port call. So they don't even get to go ashore for a little while and get like none of that. Like, it's one thing to be like stationed on a ship for a long time like that, but usually you go, you know, port to port and you have some time on shore and you have shore leave and all that stuff. Bless you. And that's kind of, you know, it's crucial for your mental health, your physical health. It's good for troop morale, but here they are floating as the, you know, Trump's steel wall. And that's his description of their job. And when he's asked about have they been at sea too long, his response was, did you see this, Johnny Million, where he said, have they been at sea too long?
1: And he said, I saw a headline that said that he shrugged it off.
0: Yes, he said, not nearly long enough. All right.
1: What does that now, even mean?
0: It doesn't mean anything. It is literally just so that he can sound tough about something. Like, right. His brain tells him that sounds like in charge, but it doesn't check any boxes to make any strategic sense. It does. It's not respectful of the troops. It's not threatening to Iran. Yeah. It's grotesque.
1: When they ask him something and he offers up a fact or a figure, he's like, they're probably going to send like 400, well, maybe even like 4,000. You know, I've heard some people say 4,000. Mm-hmm.
0: Yeah, yeah.
1: You know, like how he just ups it for no reason. Oh, well, that right. They probably haven't spent enough time on the boat.
0: Right. He, let's see if this one's,
15: Okay, what else do I have to say? Well, no, that ship is moving. No, they're not. That ship is moving right now, or very shortly, and it's being replaced with another very similar ship.
1: Right now, or very shortly?
15: No. Not nearly long enough. Thank you.
0: She goes, have the deployments gone on too long? And he says, no, not nearly long enough. Okay, there's a ton of gibberish that comes out of this man. We deal with it all the time. This, you know,
15: I know words. I have the best words.
0: Like every time you turn around, he's saying something that
15: the diversity lottery.
0: Right. Just
15: 10,000 known or suspected gang members.
0: Uh-huh.
15: Deliberately, willfully, and with total premeditation.
0: Right.
15: Obama.
0: Right.
15: I hope they now go and take a look at the oranges.
0: Mm-hmm. So. We're used to this.
1: The oranges.
0: I do. I think so. Especially, you know, I was saying this, like, why are naval oranges only the ones with Audis? So an innie isn't a naval. Is that what they're saying? I'm
1: it needs to be looked into.
0: Yeah.
15: They sacrifice every day for the furniture, future.
0: So.
1: I don't remember that one.
0: Oh, there's like, you know, I was talking to somebody like this week about how like it took probably, you know, maybe 8 or 10 rallies to fill up my first soundboard of stuff. You know what I mean? Is, you know, like
15: once it was
16: reluctantly aroused. It was hard to get it aroused, and it is hard to get it aroused, but we got it aroused.
0: Right.
1: Oh, that was about the economy, right?
0: Yep.
16: We're going to be appointing very pro-crime judges.
0: So, like, he would say, of course.
16: Michigan gave us Motang.
0: Every time we turned around, you know, there would be one of those. Now, he's just, like, it's again and again and again. Like, there's a, like, and there's so much beyond just where he screws up a word and, you know.
16: Free health care for illegal.
0: Right. Where he can't get the word out for some reason, his paraphernalia and that kind of stuff. Increasingly, it's just slurry and slobbery.
1: Yeah.
0: Most of the, you know, when I'm covering them on my, on the Daily Show, I have this, it's a little bit like, okay, this is important to cover because of what he's talking about, the topics, and you need to see the people who are in the room with him and the questions he gets asked and his responses. He is the president of the United States, and we need to, you know, forewarned is forearmed. You know, it's important to know what's actually going on, but it's so gross listening to him speak. And then never mind the fact that he farted himself awake this week. He was doing one of those doze offs and he literally broke wind and woke himself up in his chair. And at this point, I wish desperately that maggots were leaving and the aides inside the White House were leaving, because this is the last straw. He said no forever wars. This is, he was going to stop the corruption and the lawfare, and now he's doing lawfare and he's doing the corruption. I wish they were leaving for that reason. But honest to God, I think it's just the smell. I think at this point, I think they're just leaving because they can't take it anymore. That's it. I wish it was moral. I wish it was, you know, just an ethical line he crossed and it was like, oh my God, I just woke up to the fact that he is a terrible human being, and I can never be a servant to this regime ever again. But nope, they're just leaving because he stinks. I swear to God, like all of them are like, I can't. And maybe it's, Caroline Leavitt just had a baby. And sometimes that affects your olfactory senses, you know, during pregnancy and after. Changes how things taste, how things smell, what you can put up with, what you can't, right? And ladies, bless your hearts. I mean, a burden we'll never know in that regard. You know, but the only I guess solace, ladies, is that while we don't experience that, the odds of us smelling almonds and falling over is higher, you know, or at least earlier by about a decade. So, you know, there's that trade-off, I suppose, you know. But suddenly, you know, you like the taste of, Chinese food, and then you suddenly hate it, or, you know, beer tastes like soap or whatever that, you know, the changes in your system. Right. Maybe that's what it is. Maybe Caroline Leavitt is just like, you know, she used to be able to like it. It was like, it smelled like home. And now she just can't. And increasingly we've seen a few people around him that can't not notice that he has filled his pants with soup for real. And in an increasing number of these, an increasing number of these situations where he's got this gaggle of people around him, where, by the way, this in and of itself was part of the tell where I was like, I'm convinced this airplane swap was medical. Very specifically, because we have never seen, I don't know when the last time he did an Oval Office signing where you watched him come in, stand behind a podium, say something, or sit down, or when he was in the chair, get up from the chair, go and do something, shake somebody's hand, and then sit back down. They have, I could think of maybe once in the last 8 months. And I may just being charitable. I may be remembering something that was a video of something he did last year. But in right. every situation, he is, the press comes in after he's already seated. There's a flank of people behind him who, you know, very well, you know, could be stepping on his hose like an airplane if they're not careful. But he's sitting there the whole time. He's covering his hand. He's dozing off. He's and this has happened for a while. In the beginning of the year, he was doing these most of the talking. He was still sitting, but he was doing most of the talking, and people had to stand there and listen to him babble for, you know, whatever, 45 minutes.
1: Yeah.
0: That has stopped as well. Yeah. I don't know if you've noticed, but they have started arranging for other people to say things. I'm going to say something, then he's going to say something, then she's going to say something, and then we're going to say that, and then somebody's going to come up and they're going to say something, and then we're going to be done. And he reads from his little list, and he says his muscle memory, greatest economy ever, and, you know, Joe Biden was auto pen, blah blah blah, and he rolls yeah. through a bunch of those, and then when he gets like bored with his own BS, then he'll mm-hmm. go, and Dr. Oz wants to say something, and they'll say the meat of whatever's being said, and then thank him, dear leader, and pass it off. He'll pass it off to somebody else. And then when it's all done, he'll take a couple of questions where he'll say the same stuff, muscle memory answers, and then they'll shuffle everybody out before he ever gets up out of the chair. And, it, you know, they did this with Roosevelt. It would not surprise me in certain circumstances. They, you know, I don't know what they were covering for when George H.W. Bush barfed on the Japanese leader, except maybe he was new to sushi. Right?
1: That was amazing.
0: Yeah. And so, but since then, there doesn't seem to be a single thing. Everything is just tightening around him. Everything is, they're narrowing his public appearances, what he says, his speeches at these rallies he's been doing, you know, rallies for candidates. They're trying to really, cause they know they're screwed in the midterm. So he's got to get out there and start pushing because he's not on the ballot. So they're telling him, you're not on the ballot. You got to get out there and you got to stand by these candidates so that they get, or you're going to get impeached and removed. If we lose the Senate, yeah. that's the thing. And that's what's really getting him up. And, but it doesn't mean he's, just because he is doing it doesn't mean he can do it. And right. so he doesn't.
1: He's not doing it particularly well.
0: Not doing it well. Right. Yeah. And so they're also doing the same thing at these rallies. He's having other people come up and say more than he ever has in the past, except after his initial strokes, I think when he was like, let's just listen to music. Remember that business? Right.
1: Yeah.
0: We're like, you know what? And everybody's like, oh my God, it's terrible. He's standing there and he's just playing Ave Maria like a moron. And it's embarrassing and stupid. And why would he do that? Because whatever he would say instead would be worse.
1: Yeah.
0: That's why. It's the same thing with like the Epstein files. Why would he take so much heat from his own side releasing the Epstein files? He promised to do it. He might lose his, you know, half of MAGA if he did that. Will he lose all of them if he released the stuff? If all of it yeah. came out, it's worse. That's the only reasoning that makes sense. It's the only reason you would put your personal lawyer in as the AG specifically because he was in, you know, in charge of Operation Epstein Clampdown. Yeah. So this is something that Republicans are having to deal with leading into the midterm. So the big question was, and we got to take a break, Johnny Million, the word on the street is that there seem to be two schools of thought amongst Republicans about the president's health. And this is not me wishing this. This is not me insisting on this or stating this as a plus or a minus. I'm going to say this is, you know, I guess as clinically as I possibly can. Yes.
1: Clinically. Yeah.
0: Right. Is that there are those who hope he kicks before the midterms or becomes incapacitated so much by massively incapacitated beyond even where he is now before, right before the midterms or close to it, but before, so that they can say, if you don't

0: going on right now. We got to take a break. We'll be back right after this. People keep saying he's not going anywhere. He's staying till 2028. No, it's not happening. And it's not for a lack of wanting. Even if he wants to, ain't happening, folks. It's not happening. Not happening. He's not physically capable. It's not happening. For real. And MAGA has soured on him. So even like if he tried to run, what are you going to do? Run against Obama? If he can run again, so can Obama. Like, who? Right. Good Lord. And just his recognition of that is, or lack of recognition of that, I should say, is bizarre. We got to take a break. We'll be back right after this. It's the House Parks Radio Program, Mega Worldwide.
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4: Gluten sensitivity has become a high-profile condition in the past few years. Dr. Daniel Leffler from the Celiac Center at Beth Israel Deaconess Medical Center in Boston says a diagnosis is not simple.
5: You know, it's not always easy to tell, especially if we include in the gluten sensitivity spectrum celiac disease itself. 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They can include everything from a rash on your skin to anemia to fatigue to chronic GI symptoms. For gluten sensitivity as well, the symptoms can be very different. They can be fatigue for one person, headaches for another, gastrointestinal symptoms for someone else. So gluten sensitivity and celiac disease can really cover a lot of different potential chronic complaints people have. But it should be something that's bothering you, something that's active going on. There isn't any evidence that people who are feeling fine will feel better after removing gluten from the diet.
4: With Checkup on Health, I'm Chris Whitting.
6: 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Let's see if we can shop blue and slay by looking at clothing brands that support the Democratic Party. Nike. Now, yes, Nike's co-founder is very Republican. However, the other 83% of the company supports the Democratic Party. $894,000 in 2024. Dior. Now, Dior does not give to politics, but some of their employees do. And 84% of their donations went to Democrats in 2024. Adidas. Adidas also does not give to politics, but a lot of their employees do, as 97% of their employees' donations went to Democrats. Gucci. Gucci also does not donate to politics, but their employees do, and 84% of their employees' donations went to the Democratic Party. Chanel. Chanel also does not give to politics, but guess what? 99% of their employees donated to Democrats in 2024. I would hate to be that guy in the 1%. This has been WCPT telling you how you can shop blue.
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0: Johnny Million, you watch any YouTube shows that have been on for a long time, that have been around, like the Mr. Beast of the world, or the Miss, what is it, Good Mystical Morning or Mythical Morning, whatever that one is?
9: No, I never got into those.
0: Okay. Those guys do a thing called, like, Will It Popsicle? Will It Deep Fry? Will it, like, where they take different things food-wise, and they just see if you can make a popsicle out of it. You know, pickle juice, will it popsicle? You know, that kind of stuff. And then they try them on camera, and it's and then you watch the reaction. Okay, whatever, those kind of things. All right. I want one of those things that's kind of like, will it fake news? Like those, that kind of thing. Like, is it fake news or isn't it? Is it establishment media or isn't it? Is it legacy media that's out of touch with the people or isn't it? Because in this very same week, I have seen Democracy Now! And Donald Trump both cite the Washington Post

0: equal assuredness. Now,
1: I have to confess how I cheated. I had to Google.
0: Oh, you rat. Why would
1: I had to.
0: Okay.
1: Because I was embarrassed that I didn't know.
0: So Trump says we had the biggest drop in pharmaceutical prices in 60 years. And my joke was like, I'm pretty sure that's when thalidomide went off the market. It was going at for bargain basement prices. It was really expensive until it wasn't. But it went down 3.1% year over year. Right. And Donald Trump wants credit for that because Trump RX, which everybody knows is a combination of two things. One, the exact same coupon rate that good RX gives, and bulk buying by the federal government of stuff behind the scenes using the Defense Production Act and pretending it's for national security to have all these things so that they could sell them cheaply, or at a discount because of the bulk purchase. So that they could have a coupon attached to it. It's so stupid. Like Trump RX, you have to print out a coupon and take it to the pharmacy with you. Like if it's the program, why do you need the coupon? What are you talking about? It's just dumb. All right. So is it because of that though? No, it's because of two things. One is generics, generic drug competition. When there were a whole host of drugs that suddenly cleared the generic window in the last year and a half. That's what it was. That just timing from years ago before even, Trump's presidency. I think these probably go back to midway through Obama or late Obama, about a decade ago or 15 years ago, depending on what the patent length of it is, whatever. But a bunch of those, they reached the generic level where you can buy generics now and in mass, huge dump of those. And then of course the GLP-1s, ladies and gentlemen, is what Donald Trump calls the fat drug. Now, when Trump wants to take credit for something, with a candidate or something like that guy was 20 points behind. And then I told him everybody he was great and he won like a rocket ship. He soared and he was his numbers. So nobody's ever seen anything like it, right? We hear this all the time.
1: Nobody's ever seen anything.
0: If I get behind something and I say it's great, everybody wants a piece of it. I'm the greatest salesman in the world. The two primary reasons why drug prices went down in the way that they did was the law around generics, which, by the way, is largely pushed by Democrats. Republicans hate it. They, especially the free market Republicans that are like the people who believe, what was that guy who, Martin Skrillick or whatever, who bought a drug that was a commonly needed drug and jacked the price to $1,200 a dose and that kind of stuff. They think, if you can do it, it's your right. You should be able to do it. And the market will punish you if they don't like it. After everybody dies of a curable disease because they can't get treatment, obviously. But it's so Republicans are generally anti-generic. And Donald Trump does nothing but mock GLP-1s. He can't bring them. And by the way, he's on one. I guarantee it. He's on Reddit True Tide. Yes, he's on Retatrutide. I think they're microdosing it because it can give you heart palpitations if you already have an issue with that. And so
1: it doesn't look great.
0: Well, here's the thing. He may be on semaglutide. He might be on, Mounjaro one, the second gen. But there was a compassionate use by Eli Lilly for a man of his age, one single patient with a list of ailments that if you look at Donald Trump, clearly you can see. And he was using, they're dosing him with Retatrutide, largely because of its health and anti-aging benefits. I don't know that he does it as regularly as he should. Like, he's a terrible patient is my issue with this. And God knows what else they're doing. And you can't fix someone's rotting brain with that. You can't, it won't uncook your brain from years of, you know, benzos and Adderall and Diet Coke and fourth stage. It doesn't cure fourth stage syphilis, I think. But he calls it the fat drug and talks about his friend who's on it, who it was so expensive. And now he wants it's so cheap in England. It's expensive over there. And that's his example. But he's like, you're on the fat drug and it doesn't work. It doesn't work. So if the idea is that he's this salesperson and is responsible for the huge adoption of GLP-1s after calling them the fat drug and saying they don't work, I guess this is just add this to the list of things that maggots just let slide. Like, there's so much other stuff that's worrisome about him. I don't even pay attention to that stuff. It's like when he sexually harasses people now. It's like, that's water under the bridge. That's expected at this point. But you can't hard sell, against a drug and then take credit for when the drop in price because of adoption is what lowered the price of it. It went from $1,300 to like $200 a month because of microdosing and ubiquitous usage across everyone. Their production went up, so did supply. Demand stayed steady and is growing at a slower rate. So guess what that does to price? And it's so embarrassing that he'll hold that list up and go, see what I did? See what I did? And people will just act as if. We're at the bottom of the hour. Phil will be joining us a little bit late because he's in a war zone. So we'll be back right after the top of the hour and the news on the station. This is the Houseworks Radio Program, Mega Worldwide on WCPD Radio, Chicago's Progressive Talk. 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
5: NBC News Radio, I'm Lisa Carton. At least five people were injured in a shooting early this morning at Virginia State University. The shooting happened around 1:30 a.m. outside a residence hall at the historically black university in Chesterfield, Virginia. University officials say the shooting prompted a campus shutdown as police searched for multiple suspects. The victims were taken to nearby hospitals with one of the five wounded listed in critical condition. No arrests have been reported. Hawaii is on alert as Tropical Storm Lala moves closer to the Big Island. The National Weather Service says Hawaii Island is under a hurricane warning with winds potentially reaching 110 miles per hour. NBC's Morgan Chesky reports from Hilo.
6: While the brunt of this storm is expected to hit the island of Maui and the city of Honolulu also expecting incredibly heavy rain.
5: Maui is warning of winds up to 73 miles per hour. A tropical storm warning in Oahu and Kauai County is predicting winds up to 57 miles per hour. The Hawaii National Guard is on standby and Hawaiian Airlines has canceled dozens of flights. People are evacuating parts of Indianapolis because of extreme flooding. An historic amount of rain is causing streams and rivers to flood their banks across Indiana Friday, causing Governor Mike Braun to request a presidential emergency declaration. NBC's Maggie Vespa is just outside Indianapolis.
7: Authorities near Muncie say a woman was killed in these floods, likely swept away in her car. And with more rain on the way, forecasters say hundreds more homes could flood by tomorrow.
5: Some residents in the broad Ripple neighborhood said they were given less than an hour to move to higher ground.
8: Hi, my name is Peter Parker. You don't remember me, but we used to know each other.
5: Spider-Man is still ruling over the box office this weekend. Spider-Man Brand New Day is expected to make another $65 million in its third weekend. Its closest competition is The End of Oak Street, which stars Anne Hathaway. 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
12: This is Richard Chu with something to chew on. Dr. Abdul El-Sayed just won the Democratic primary for U.S. Senate in Michigan. The voters prevailed over $60-plus million of outside money. So where do we go from here? If we, as progressive liberal Democrats, really want to save our democracy and take back Congress, then we all need to lean into this election in Michigan. So let's do some donor math. If 50% of the people who voted for Kamala Harris in the 2024 election each donate $5 to Dr. Syed's campaign, that would provide his team with roughly $200 million to wage a grassroots fight against Republican Mike Rogers. When you combine that with the fact that Dr. Syed's ideas are better for all citizens in Michigan, it's a real winning combination. So let's get to it, progressives, and win this country-altering U.S. Senate seat.
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22: Might be a good time for you guys to give up.
0: So, Johnny, do you do the prescription, the prediction markets, any of those kind of things? Do you bet on those? Yeah.
1: I don't bet on anything. I am a recovering alcoholic.
0: Right. I chose a life in the theater and I did very well. So, that was my one gamble. So I'm walking away from the table.
1: You're rolling the dice every day.
0: Yeah, exactly. And so I don't need to hedge my bet in that regard or against it. And so when they talk about the chances of this and the chances of that, I always take them with a grain of salt, especially as people over time get better at manipulating those things. Between people moving to Iowa to be professional political class people, knowing that, and you know, if I live there for, you know, every 3 years or so, we're going to start gearing up for a new election thing so I can get ahead of that curve and make a living doing what I'm doing. And so setting the tone ahead of time by just moving in as opposed to or drafting your message based on we know Iowa's first. So we got to talk to Iowa first and then we'll talk to the rest of the country later. And that shifts the the terms of a debate, the terms of a you know, what candidates can stand and what ones can't possibly. Even if it's a small win to start with, that little win meant a lot. And it would affect people's chances. And when it would go off, people would go, the establishment has stepped in and saved them in North Carolina, like with Biden or Clinton. And you're like, no, it's just bigger and there's a lot more people there. And the little place is easier for the manipulators to move into and kind of primate their way through it. So you got to take those things with a grain of salt and you got to weigh them against what the greater electorate wants and that kind of stuff. And the same thing is true of, you know, of people predicting the rise of cryptocurrency. Oh my goodness. From Doge to the moon, from Elon Musk to Scaramucci was doing that. He was pushing the Doge to the moon.
1: Oh, yeah, I forgot about him.
0: He was talking about $1 million Bitcoin for a while. Now, bless his heart, my guess would be that he was kind of elbowing the market ahead. You know, he knew it wasn't there. But if people are listening to you and the market moves when you say something, you can Jim Cramer your way into making this, you know, you can use the greater fool theory, drive the price up and get out before everybody realizes the bag is empty. Right. And there have been back and forths over the years about predictions about the environment, what will cause global warming, what, you know, those factors in the, and the variability in the climate versus variability in the weather has been one of the big talking points amongst the general MAGA-try, especially why I think climate change shows up as the last issue for Republicans. It's only 14% think it's a serious issue, something along those lines. And I've said for a long time that these are the folks that you cannot talk to about climate because it's like denying God to them. God handles the Earth's atmosphere and the shape of the Earth itself. That, you know, God picks whether the volcano erupts or not. And, you know, throwing a virgin in won't necessarily help. I don't, you know, you can't interrupt God's plan about that. But you can talk to them about weather, and they can understand mitigatory behaviors when they are located to it's their local environment. They understand soot. They can understand pollution. They can understand the car in front of you or the truck is pumping black smoke out of its pipes. You can smell it coming through your vents. That's probably not healthy. You know, they have a weird write-off about coal miners, which I don't understand. That they're, you know, like the salt of the earth, because I guess to power industry, we must salt the earth with their corpses. But if you try to talk to them about climate change, they'll never grasp it, but they do understand pollution. They do understand some degree of weather prep. The problem is that the distance between, you know, hey, you know, you probably shouldn't live in a flood zone or a tornado alley. It's been happening again and again. It is, you know, I had that bit for years and, you know, in my stand up act, you know, it's like, we're going to rebuild. Don't you mean repark? Right. Because that's who lives. Trailer parks live in those areas because people know after a while not to build a house there. Yeah. That's why there's trailer parks there. That's why that land is open. It looks really pretty. It's really nice. However, every 2.5 to 3 years, the wind gets mad and throws everything, you know, into a canyon or whatever. And so they can understand that in theory, that when it's regular, a flood zone, a tornado alley, perhaps just we have hard winters here, perhaps the heavy rains, like the monsoon season here in Vegas, they can grasp that. The crisscross of the uncomfortable reality we find ourselves in is where the climate part they don't understand shifts the weather part they thought they understood. And so we had these huge floods in Ohio and Indiana over the last week. The most water that's ever gone through these areas, it was the White River, aptly named, I have no doubt, destroying homes in areas that had never seen flooding like this before, right? And Trump loves that phrase, right? Like, you've never seen before. Well,
1: you've never seen before.
0: Yes. Undeniable weather events caused by the climate heating and shifting the weather patterns as the Earth tries to remedy its problem. Because that's one of the things that we don't really factor in. And I think Carlin was like, you know, we got to save the planet. We can't even save ourselves. We're going to save the planet. The planet's going to shake us off like a bad, a case of fleas, right? And go right on being the planet, right? There's an element of that mismatch of the climate itself moving weather systems in an unprecedented way, which causes these folks to question their, not only their reality, but their projection of themselves in terms of reality. You know, I don't believe in climate change. Therefore, I will, the old joke about the guy who's, you know, it's flooding, the rains are coming down, and, that the water finally gets up and he's not leaving, and the water gets up to his porch, and a guy comes by in a little rowboat and says, get in the boat. The dam's going to break. You're going to die. And he goes, God will save me. And the water keeps rising. Another guy comes by in a speedboat going, this is it. Like all your neighbors are gone. We can't get you out of here. This is my last trip. Get in the boat. And the guy goes, God will save me. Ends up on the standing on the chimney. A helicopter comes by and says, grab the ladder, we'll pull you out of here. And the guy says, don't worry about it, God will save me. He dies and stomps soaking wet up to St. Peter and says, I would like to speak to God, please. I have a complaint. And he goes up to God and he goes, God, I trusted in you. I believed in you. I had faith in you and you let me drown. And God said, moron, I sent two boats and a helicopter. And that sums up the circumstance that we find ourselves in with the right in terms of climate change, which brings us to the perhaps super El Nino. In an updated release Thursday, national forecasters said the odds that this year's El Nino will reach the highest strength level, often called a super El Nino. And again, I take issue with the word often, because it's like once every two decades, maybe they have one that qualifies, are now higher than 90%. The climate phenomenon has been gaining steam since it arrived on the scene earlier this summer, and it's expected to keep building strength through the end of the year. Both El Nino and its counterpart, La Nina, typically reach peak strength in the winter months. This year, the peak looks likely to come between October and December. During that time frame, there's a 69% chance this year's El Nino will become the strongest since 1950, Prediction Center said. Yeah. For summer weather, that would fuel a super hot season. For some parts of the country, that has transpired already. We've been in it. The Southeast is also bracing for a heat dome this week. In the late summer and fall, El Nino also tends to suppress storms and hurricanes in the Atlantic. This appears to be the case this year, which has had a quiet start to the hurricane season. But it's really winter when El Nino makes its mark, when it reaches its peak strength in the winter months and it has its largest impact on the weather in North America. It brings warmer, dry weather up north from and to the Ohio Valley. Meanwhile, the southern half of the country can expect a wetter winter with more rain and snow. The exact dividing lines moves year to year depending on the position of the jet stream. But high tide flooding could be a bigger problem during El Nino years, have been during El Nino years as well, according to the National Weather Service, especially on the West Coast. Harmful algae also thrive in the West Coast waters during past El Nino events. The above outcomes are not guaranteed, obviously, but that's where the betting market part comes in.
1: Yeah.
0: As of Thursday, national forecasters say El Nino looks likely to last into early 2027. and that it could very possibly be a super El Nino. And the image that they put on of everywhere you look will be just yellow, orange, and red, like the ocean is on fire. And the reality is that it is an El Nino when it is a half a degree above the regular temperature, the average temperature, for I think more than 3 months or something along those lines. Forgive me if I'm playing slapdash with this, but it's been 2.5 degrees Celsius higher all since the beginning of the year. And in some areas, it is 4 degrees hotter Celsius. So, this is going to have an impact on weather, but it's also going to have impact on preparedness for that weather. And this is the part where Democrats have, I think, mucked up the languaging and by treating a crisis as an emergency, and they are different things, they have given this sort of cry wolf retort back to Republicans where they can just say, well, the world warms. It just warms, just does. That's just a cycle. And then it cools.
1: That's what it does.
0: And by not tempering the message around the reality and focusing on the stuff that is happening, that we're going to have to moderate the geography of our country, and other countries are going to have to do this as well as the flood zones shift, as tornado alleys shift, as weather patterns move because of these things. Their homes that were not prepared for water and wind are going to get a lot of it. And homes that were not prepared for the rivers to run dry are going to experience that. And that's the kind of forward thinking you have to elect. You've got to elect people that aren't just thinking about, like, how do I get reelected for myself, but how do I get reelected so that we can keep on the path of fixing what is broken that needs constant gardening or is a longer than 10-year project for the safety of your fellow citizens. We got to take a break. We'll be back right after this. It's the House Parks Radio Program, Mega Worldwide on WCPT Radio, Chicago's Progressive Talk.
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0: One of the things that we see when we're talking about, fixing things long-term and working towards a long-term goal that's required is consistency, is that you cannot vacillate because progress isn't impressive to you enough. If progress is indeed especially being made, one need only look at the the Biden administration, what they put in the Rescue Act, what they put in the infrastructure bill, these were the best environmental checks that were put on. Here, I'll bring in Johnny Maine. Johnny Maine with news. There he is. Hey, look at that. Because you can't be a client. You can't be a climate change denialist. Both directions. You can't say, disregard the nature of weather and climate and the shifting nature of, you know, us going from whatever the, you know, a near ice age and all these phases that the Earth goes to, and admitting that those things do happen. And that, by the way, a lot of global warming's issues in the short term could be limited by one big volcanic eruption. That, I mean, you can argue that Mount St. Helens put, you know, paused where global warming was going for a while because of its cooling impacts on the atmosphere. It puts particulates in the atmosphere that lowers the temperature. And, you know, you could almost think of it as the Earth doing countermeasures to whenever volcanoes go off, and it cools the atmosphere. It does. And a super volcano would freeze the Earth. You know, that's one of the things they talk about, like the caldera and all that. When, you know, if that one went off, the idea is that the rest of the world that wasn't affected by the impact and the blast and all that stuff would be, you know, the sun would be blocked out by all the particulates in the atmosphere, right? It would reflect it. It would do the opposite of greenhouse. It would reflect it, right? So, and the forecast models suggest that the super El Nino that we're headed to could even rival, quote, the super El Nino of 1877.
1: Oh, my.
0: Computer simulations and reanalysis data indicate may have been one of the strongest in recent history. While data limitations from that era introduce some uncertainty, historic records confirm that the 1877 event coincided with several global impacts. The Great Famine of 1876 and 78 through 78 in India, the Great Drought of 77 to 79 in Brazil, the Great Drought of 76 to 78 in China were all primarily attributed to this super El Nino, compounded by poor crop management and export policies. Well, that's the other thing with China, obviously, there. The combined global agricultural impacts resulted in an estimated 30 million to 60 million deaths. 30 to 60 million people died because of a similar El Nino in 1877. Now, do we have more recourse now to deal with these kind of emergencies? In theory, yeah. However, I'm going to zoom you in, Johnny Man.
1: Whoop. I zoomed out for that other view.
0: Oh, I see. Yeah.
1: Okay. I was obscuring the article.
0: I will fix you. It's fine. I will if I have an issue with. Oh
2: no, it's John and Mary. Look out. Extreme close up.
0: So again, it's how we talk about stuff as when stuff is a crisis versus stuff is an emergency. An emergency has to be handled immediately or it's the end. That's why we have emergency rooms. Critical care units are not emergency rooms. You're on the edge. You might be in emergency. You might have an emergency come up, but you've stabilized and we need to, you know, we're going to move you upstairs. And again, if you're in the hospital, obviously you have some long-term concerns that are going to require some fixing and you're going to need some maybe medication and maybe you're going to need, you know, some surgery or whatever, but you're out of the woods and you're not in the emergency room is the point. And so when we talk about these things, and that's where, you know, Greta Thunbergs of the world have done more, I think, harm than good long term to the environmental concerns that we all have, is that they don't make a distinction between a crisis, a climate crisis, which we absolutely have, and a climate emergency, which you cannot solve it quickly. So what happens when you present it as an emergency? What can you do, Johnny Million, today to solve a climate emergency? Like it's like asking you to punch a tornado to change its direction, right?
1: I like my chances.
0: Right. Now, for most of us, I think when we hear those terms, we mitigate them in our heads and we moderate what it means by emergency. We understand it's not, you know, a tornado warning, but we get that there's something that we got to correct our course It's more like the Titanic headed towards an iceberg. Then we've already hit it and it's time to jump ship, right? That's the emerging crisis. And I think a lot of us think in those terms. Right wingers do not. If you say something's an emergency, and they buy it even temporarily, the minute it's no longer an emergency, it's not just that, oh, that passed, or we've got more work to do, or this is a symptom of a greater thing that's going to grow and we need to tamp it down. It's you're a liar. You're manipulating me. There's the Illuminati is behind fake climate science. And that's where they go. I'm not kidding.
1: No.
0: Mix that with the variability of science, the reality that we're talking about, you know, so many moving parts that you can read data a dozen different ways. There's a lot of opportunities to pretend it's not happening until it's too late. And that's what we're running into with the climate issues, especially in impoverished parts of red states, where they are actively ignoring this and they're not taking any mitigating actions at all. And by these people are not going to actually realize that this is a real threat until there's like brown river water in their bedroom while they're, you know, what they're going to wake up to that, you know, rolling through the window. There was a couple I'll never forget the mudslides in California, which happen all the time because, you know, the California coast falls into the ocean like a slower than, you know, a glacier. But the idea is it's like a Pez dispenser, just pieces of it fall off and the tectonic plate, you know, shoving it that direction, pieces are going to fall off. And there were, you know, we get rains, mudslides and fires almost in a cycle, almost like nature has a plan for how to cook off this land and put it in the ocean, you know, burn down all the stuff that's holding the land together with fires. Then the water comes in and loosens the dirt, and then the tectonic plate dumps it into the ocean. There was a couple in up near Malibu or something, is sleep in their beds, window over their bed, and a mudslide from the hill came into the bedroom and buried them alive while they were asleep, filled their bedroom to the ceiling with mud. They weren't found for a long time, and they were effectively Pompeii'd inside there.
1: Oh, wow. Now,
0: yeah. And I got to say, there needs to be a renewed, on our part, a renewed sensibility about how we discuss these issues, where we never back down, but we don't use panic as the cudgel. We deal with reality and people who intend to plan for the future and care for our fellow human beings, even if they live in a red state downriver from a dam that nobody's serviced in years. That's got to be a crucial part of the conversation. Otherwise, you know, those floodwaters are coming to a neighborhood near you. We'll be back right after this. It's the House Parks Radio Program, Mega Worldwide.
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0: I don't see Johnny. We shall see what we shall see. Oh, okay.
1: Okay. Okay. Now I hear you.
0: All right. Okay, cool. We're good. Yeah, there was a weird back and forth. We're okay. I think it's a little jumpy, something that we had a little gremlin in. This is so nope. Yeah, there we go. Better?
2: Check two, all right. Check two.
0: There you go, check. Now I hear you. Sounds good. Oh. Now you're better.
1: Ah, now it's good.
0: Okay, that's the this is sorry. What we get for all we did was look at Odessa and look what happened. Yeah. So Phil is joining us from Odessa right now. If he hadn't shared that, I wouldn't have shared it. What are you doing down there? How are you? What's it like down there? We have talked many times about how, you know, for Russia to take Ukraine, Russia has to take Odessa or claim it, you know, as their own because of its importance for as a port, as you know, both, you know,
1: and dominion over the Black Sea. Yeah, dominion over the Black Sea, which is really what they need because they've always sought a warm water port. So without taking Odessa, they can never be secure in their dominion of the Black Sea. Mm-hmm. And so that's why it's one of their primary, if not the one of two of their primary strategic goals, the other one being setting up a puppet government in Kiev, neither of which, by the way, I think they have the capacity to do. Things here in Odessa are fine. People are tired. I did see some ships. I saw some tankers moving, in the sea, which is good to see that there are at least some lines that are still open. As I say, it's kind of the end of the season here, for kind of coming and, I mean, but people are still coming here, by the way. That's also, you know, people come here from all around Ukraine, even though this is a big target because, you know, people need to relax. And
0: yeah,
1: Odessa is a beautiful city, historic city with wonderful temperatures and, infrastructure and, seaside restaurants and clubs and things like that. I know that sounds frivolous in a time of war, but, you know, mental health. Fall and winter. I think the Russians are going to pound Kiev as they have been. So I decided, you know what, I'm just going to take a minute before we go into fall and winter, and I'm going to take a little mental health break and come here and swim, swim, you know, eat some good fish.
0: Right. I hope you get to, and that's a wonderful thing. And, you look great. The question is, I guess for most people is the rest of the country, because you've talked about it the last couple times we've spoken about how tired everybody is. And I think there is this kind of like, you know, wishing it was over kind of thing that maybe Russia hopes that it will, we'll wait them out. You know, they were planning, and that languaging has been one of the things that they've been selling back and forth that like, we're almost near the end. They're going to give up. They're going to tap out anytime. Same thing Trump says about Iran.
1: Yeah.
0: Right.
1: No. That's not going to happen. Just because they're tired doesn't mean that they've abandoned the recognition that Moscow is an imperial power. If it ever gains control here again, the repercussions will be horrible for this country. Russia wants nothing more than the absolute ethnic cleansing of this country. They've stated it openly. They're not hiding it. They say they want to destroy Ukrainian identity. So faced with that, no matter how tired you become, the Ukrainians will not stop fighting Moscow ever, I don't think. Mm-hmm. I mean, I think that changed on Maidan in 2014, frankly. Mm-hmm. I don't think it was the war. I think the war is exasperated it because of the cruelty.
0: Yes,
1: exacerbated, that the Russians have inflicted on this country. there's no going back from some of the things that the Russians have done during this war. So even though I think the Rubicon was crossed in 2014 and the idea of being a subject of an empire was abandoned back then. I think the cruelty of the war has solidified that with Ukrainians, and I as exhausted as they are, I don't ever see them abandoning the fight against Russia.
0: Right. There's a lot to talk about with the economy of Russia, and I think one of the weirdest. Yeah, and yes, but one of the things I want to bring up before we get into that stuff, and hey, Boston Brian, in the chat room, was that former Prime Minister Boris Johnson publicly recounted a conversation with a senior official in the German Chancellor's office that took place on the eve of the full-scale invasion. And he said, a senior official in the German Chancellor's office told me before the invasion, wouldn't it be better if everything happened quickly? The Ukrainians lost, and that was the end of it. Mm-hmm. I categorically disagreed, and I still believe he was wrong. The idea was that the Germans were hoping that this would go quickly in the same way that Trump was expecting this to go quickly. Like, one of the reasons why I always, you know, when he says this war wouldn't have happened if I was there, because it wouldn't have been a war. They never would have gotten a chance. They would have been wiped out. That's not a war. It would have been an instant invasion and you're done. Right. And that's what he really means. So.
1: Yeah, well, first and foremost, I've always had my suspicions about the German leadership when it comes to this war. I think they, I think they wouldn't have minded terribly if Ukraine did fall to the Russians, because Ukraine is going to be a threat to them. Their GDP will be, it may not be tomorrow, it may not be 5 years or a decade, but eventually Ukraine is going to be an absolute powerhouse when it comes to agriculture, IT, military industrial might, inventiveness, all the things, tourism, all the things that Ukraine has to offer, is going to be, and the balance of power in Europe, might very well shift from a Franco-German balance of power to a Polish, Ukrainian balance of power,
0: right.
1: The Baltics in there as well. And I think the Germans were, mindful of that. Secondly, I also agree that, the idea that, this war could have been avoided is a foolish one. Russia was always going to come for this country. It is the cornerstone of their sense of self as an empire. And so that's a silly thing to say that any president, sometimes we have to recognize that we are not the end all be all on the globe, that some things happen independent of our participation. And one of those things is Moscow's desire to have dominion over Ukraine. It was going to happen no matter what. It was always going to happen. After 2014, it was always going to happen. And I have in an episode of On the Edge, I have a interview with the last Ukrainian ambassador to Moscow. And he saw Putin doing what he was about to do. And knowing that, he was a diplomat and he was trying to stop the war, but he had to come to the conclusion that Putin was dead set on it.
0: Right.
1: To his detriment, Putin signed his own death warrant with it, but he was determined to do it.
0: Right. And this, we went over this in the very beginning when you and I first started talking, was that I was one of the people that, the Biden administration was specifically calling Zelensky and going, look, this is going to happen. And everybody poo-pooed it. I remember everybody from, from Rusty Trombone, Russell Brand, to people on CNN, to
2: Russell Brand.
0: Yeah, don't you? He's all over the he's doing his big Christian cleanup campaign, find Jesus in prison before you go is the new strategy, right? But he, they were all going, it's not going to happen. This is all just warmongers wanting to start a war with Russia are pushing this. And to some degree, they pushed that after the fact. Like, it was the people who took this threat seriously that drove Russia to actually do it, which is the dumbest thing in the world. Because if you're planning a surprise attack and somebody's onto your surprise attack or they bring it up, it's no longer you just wouldn't do it. You're like, oh, they see what I'm trying to do. But the idea is that they were out of time. They had to do it. because they're demographically, they're out of time. They were like wearing out their welcome with everybody in Europe, except maybe the Germans. Right.
1: Well, they'd had their invasion force sitting there in a simulated exercise for already, you know, several months. Mm-hmm. And the way they bivouac their soldiers in the field, they couldn't have just sat there forever.
0: Right.
1: And the encroaching, if you remember when the war started, it started in, you know, in February. We were headed into the Rasputitsa, you know, another 6 weeks. And those roads would have been mud. So mm-hmm. that's another reason why they had to go and go when they went. So mm-hmm. yeah, it's ridiculous. That's this idea that this war could have been stopped by anybody, frankly. Mm-hmm. Putin was not just Putin, the Russian establishment, the Russian power elite, they wanted this war desperately. Because mm-hmm. they want their empire back. They really want their empire back. They're still very upset about losing their empire. So this war was going to happen. And the reason why, you know, the fact that it was Boris Johnson now saying this, I know there are going to be people who bring up the whole, you know, there was a peace agreement in Istanbul. Mm-hmm. We were all ready to do it. And then Boris Johnson came in and he told Zelensky, right. don't stop fighting. Two things. That period of time was like less than 6 weeks after the discovery of Bucha.
0: Right.
1: The massacre of Bucha. Okay. Yeah. The Ukrainian people were furious. I think if Zelensky had agreed to a mm-hmm. peace deal in Istanbul in, you know, late spring or whenever it is that Boris Johnson came here with that whole, you know, thing, I think the Ukrainian people would have risen up and deposed Zelensky. I think there's a very good possibility for that. And secondly, what the guys who do this whole conspiratorial thing about Johnson's visit and, you know, like demanding mm-hmm. that Ukraine continue to fight Russia to bleed them to death to the last Ukrainian, what they failed to recognize, and this was public knowledge at the time, Boris Johnson didn't just come over, sit down across the table from Zelensky and say, you've got to keep fighting because of all these other, you know, conspiratorial reasonings
0: right.
1: that people say. No, Boris Johnson came to Zelensky to deliver Five Eyes satellite imagery showing that the Russians right. were not sincere in their desire for a ceasefire. All they wanted to do was reform their landing forces so that they could make another run at Odessa.
0: Right.
1: He showed the landing vessels. He showed the formation of the flotilla. He showed, you know, Marines, Russian Marines that were in Crimea ready to get on boats, you know, and it's like, this is not, they're not sincere. They're not being honest players. The Russians, because again, and it always comes back to it, and I wish those guys understood this war better, because of course they always think that everything that's wrong in the world is always the CIA. It's always the United States.
0: Right.
1: No, this is so much less to do with us than it has to do with a dying empire desperate to hold on to its little, you know, colonial holdings. That's what this is about. It's not about the United States or the West or whatever trying to be. Now, there might be elements in the West that kind of have an ancillary kind of idea of that, but that's not the important thing. The important thing is the Ukrainians don't want to be controlled by Moscow anymore. And they haven't for a very long time. That's what this war is about. It's not anything other more sinister or conspiratorial than that. Moscow wants its empire back, and its empire says no.
0: The Polish prime minister announced that there had been a Russian sent in to kill an American citizen with a Ukrainian passport in Poland. We've obviously seen this in London. We've seen it in Germany. The Russians continue to do this all the time. And Trump's answer has always been, well, we kill people too. Like, and what he means is like Soleimani. And there, I got to say, there is a huge difference between an airstrike nobody can miss and you have to defend to everybody that it, you know,
1: we also know the Russians are giving the Iranians targeting information.
0: Info on, and he shrugged that off as well.
1: What has the President of the United States done about that?

0: be there, what your sort of guests are for On the Edge and that kind of stuff. We'll be back right after this. Mm-hmm.
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3: This is a WCPT Veteran Minute. In the mid-1800s, many American women were expected to follow what history calls the cult of true womanhood, where men would go off to work and women would stay home, taking care of the house, their children, and husbands. During the Civil War, many women left their homes to join the fight. Thousands of women from the North and South volunteered to join brigades, while over 400 women disguised themselves as men to fight in the war. In the Union, 20,000 white and African-American women worked as nurses, traveling from hospital to hospital, offering care to wounded soldiers, even helping to convince the government to create United States Sanitary Commission to create a preventive, hygienic, and sanitary service for the benefit of the Army. During the Civil War, women were faced with new duties, challenging many men's minds for what should be a proper woman's place.
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5: I am happy, you are happy. Let us be happy together, whether the weather is cloudy or sunny. I will always be your funny honey bunny. I am lucky, you are lucky. Let us get lucky together, whether the weather is cloudy or breezy. I'll be there to say, hey, come on, let's take it easy. Because isn't it nice to have the friends that you do? And isn't it nice that the sky is so blue? And isn't it nice to say I love you? Chugga chugga choo choo, woo woo. I am smiling, you are smiling, let us smile together, whether the weather is cloudy or stormy. I will still be there in the morning, I'll be right by your side in the morning, I'll make you breakfast in the morning, I hope that you like cereal.
0: Thank you so much. I think, quite frankly, the happy ending this week is that Phil is actually in a place where he's taking care of himself, and he's, I hope you have, what's the fish dish? What can we hope for you?
6: Oh, yeah. I had
7: broiled sea bass for lunch today.
0: So. Lovely. Broiled sea bass. See. That's nice. So, and Johnny has some questions for you. So let's jump into those. Yeah.
8: Yeah. So I've got a couple from Ed Brayman. He's always good with questions. Can you ask Philip if Ukraine gained massive territory yesterday?
7: There's been some talk of them making some advances along the Dnipropetrovsk, Zaporizhia, Donetsk line. So that's kind of midway down the river. The Russians have been trying to push into the fortress cities, which are in the north of Donbass. So I think the Ukrainians took advantage of that. And it does seem like they've made some advances. But again, These lines are not going to move in enormous, 100-kilometer sudden surges. But yeah, it looks like they're pushing back. They have an effective counteroffensive going on in that area of the eastern bank of the Dnieper River.
0: Yeah, according to Ukrainians, July was their Russia's highest casualty month in the war so far. So, 3,998 Russian vehicles were struck. A lot of them troop carriers. The number of troops. Let me look this up. 42,860 killed or seriously wounded in July alone.
7: Yeah.
0: And Moscow has not sustained losses on that scale since January of 2025. The number that they've reached of dead and seriously wounded is 1.46 million people. Mm-hmm. They've lost 13,998 cars, trucks, and motorcycles in July, a record for the full scale war. So not only are the injuries and deaths on the

0: Ukrainian side going down precipitously, largely because of the drone war that they are, you know, that they're participating in, and they have sort of reinvented the warscape for themselves. But the number of Russians dying on the other end of that has doubled. When, you know, Trump talks about his 25,000 a month, 28,000 a month. There was 25. He keeps talking about that. Last month, July, was 42,000 in Russians. Plus,
1: Well, and they've got parliamentary elections coming up in September. One party that ran on a platform of ending the war has been kicked off the ballot. Mm-hmm. But that's an indication that there is growing dissatisfaction in Russia with the war and a desire for peace. You know, what many Ukrainians are concerned about is that after the parliamentary elections, that Putin will say that gives him a mandate to conduct another large-scale mobilization, maybe as much as 100,000 more Russian soldiers. Obviously, they will not be well-trained, and there'll be more cannon fodder, but that's a lot of people to be putting on the line. And, you know, we'll have to see. But it is interesting to see that there was a party in Russia that was vying to be put on the ballot and got some very good internet support, a party called Yabloka, which ran on a platform first and foremost of ceasefire in the war.
0: Mm-hmm.
1: So maybe the Russians are the ones who are getting tired.
0: Yeah. you know, and since you are a dual British citizen, I'm sure you were following the fact that Nigel Farage, you know, won his election, but only because he was running against Count Binface. For those that haven't seen this, Count Binface is the guy who he was running against. In case you haven't seen him, he has a trash can head, and he wears this outfit, and that's really the guy who was running. And this, you know, this has been something I've loved about England since I was a kid watching Monty Python on PBS when I was a kid on KET. The whole, Tarkin, Fintim, Limbim, Ole, Biscuit Barrel, Fatang, Fatang, Fatang, Fatang, Ole, Biscuit Barrel. Yeah.
1: Silly party.
0: You know, yeah, silly party. Not.
1: Yay!
0: So this,
1: kind of silly party. Yeah.
0: Yes.
1: There's a long tradition of this kind of stuff.
0: But of also just like mocking the candidates by doing that. And it's interesting. I think it's actually an offshoot of the lack of a freedom of speech. Technically, First Amendment, and you don't technically have that. So direct criticism is a little harder to do sometimes. The laws are a little bit more stringent around that kind of stuff, and you can be walking a fine line, but you can satire someone and get away with it because you're really making jokes while, you know, dressing silly and making fun of yourself, right? So it actually births, you know, whereas the American comedy came directly out of stand-up comedy, which is, you could say, the First Amendment in its most active form, whereas like political satire and the incredible strength of political satire that came out of England came partly out of not really being able to say it directly. You gotta kind of hedge what you're saying and play characters and that kind of stuff. And so it's always brought about that part of it. And I think it's, you know, it's another valuable version of the freedom of speech, just exercising itself through, you know, different, you know, navigating around the beaver dams, as it were. But I'm sure Binface would have had my vote in this particular instance, considering Nigel Farage. Do we have another question, Johnny?
2: We do. I've got one here again from Ed, where he's asking, could you ask Philip about the flamingos reaching Samara Assembly Area?
1: Mm-hmm. Yeah, I think that's 2,000 kilometers, I believe. Mm-hmm. I mean, what's even more impressive is the fact that apparently they hit a train filled with North Korean troops and ballistic missiles 3,000 miles away. It's my understanding that was sabotage. I don't think they actually hit it with a munition. I think there was sabotage. We're still getting. I haven't read up on mm-hmm. the entire thing. But apparently they did do it. So they didn't even wait for the North Korean soldiers to arrive. They got them when they were on the train.
0: Yep. And it also says a lot about why Putin did an appearance or posted this, like did an appearance with Kim Jong-un, almost like an apology in some ways, like, sorry about your dudes on that train and or whatever. And then Trump just posted a picture of him with Kim Jong-un at the same time. That, like last night or early this morning or whatever, Trump posted a picture of himself with Kim Jong-un to match, I suppose, seeing this story or a variation of it, where Putin promised Kim Jong-un to build a democratic world order together, which is just hilarious. Like, you know, it's absurd that they're going to build a democracy. We're out of time, but I want to remind everybody, On the Edge is Phil's show. I'm guessing you're taking the week off. So you're
1: taking the week off, but we've already got guests lined up for the next 2 weeks. So we'll be fine.
0: That's excellent. All right. Well, good luck with that. Have a swell trip. Stay safe and get some R&R.
1: I should be back in Kiev in time on Wednesday to join you.
0: Great. Excellent. And Johnny Million, you're awesome. And he's got a channel. It's Johnny Million on YouTube and Twitch. And InfotainmentWars.com will help let you subscribe. Blah, blah, blah. Bye.
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4: NBC News Radio, I'm Lisa Carton. Tropical storm Lala is moving closer to the Big Island of Hawaii and is expected to reach hurricane strength today before making landfall. NBC's Maggie Vespa reports heavy rain, damaging winds, and dangerous surf are expected statewide through Sunday, with life-threatening flooding possible on the Big Island and Maui.
5: Hawaii bracing for what could be the first hurricane to make landfall on the Big Island, with tropical storm Lala still strengthening as it approaches. A week of violent weather leaving devastation in its wake.
4: The massive storm is expected to pass over the southern part of the Big Island today, lashing parts of the state with heavy rain, strong winds, and dangerous surf this weekend. The Hawaii National Guard is on standby, and Hawaiian Airlines has canceled dozens of flights. People are evacuating parts of Indianapolis because of extreme flooding. An historic amount of rain is causing streams and rivers to flood their banks across Indiana on Friday, causing Governor Mike Braun to request a presidential emergency declaration. Some neighborhoods in northern Indianapolis have been warned to evacuate because of rising floodwaters. Five people were injured after a shooting at Virginia State University early today. Officials say it happened around 1:30 a.m. outside a residence hall at the historically black university in Chesterfield, Virginia. No arrests have been reported, but university officials say the shooting prompted a campus-wide lockdown. The victims were taken to nearby hospitals, where one was listed in critical condition. President Trump says he'll soon declare the Strait of Hormuz as a territory of the United States. Speaking in New York Friday, Trump claimed that Iran has been decimated in its war with the U.S. He also addressed high gas prices here and said the cost is necessary if it means Iran won't have a nuclear weapon. Trump added that he will never apologize for the rising price of gas because he believes he did the right thing. 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
18: Well, here we are, my friends. It's another Saturday. It's the middle of August, the dog days of summer. And we have a lot to talk about, I'm afraid. I guess, you know, last week I wasn't with you live. I was in Michigan. I was learning, really, listening to people in that part of the state that launched the 2020 election conspiracy stuff. We have a lot of work to do. We have a lot of work to do. And we are not helped by something called the dual state. So let me tell you about that. A man named Ernst Frankel was born in Germany in 1898. He grew up, you know, a proud German. He fought for the Kaiser in World War I. He later became a prominent lawyer. He was also Jewish, which meant that he was banned from appearing in court in 1933 when the Nazis came to power. He fled the country, and in 1939, he arrived in America. 4 years later, he became a U.S. citizen. He studied American law at the University of Chicago, and he wrote about what was happening back in Germany. And his book is called The Dual State. And boy, is it relevant to us today. He explains that for most Germans, the rule of law continued as it always had. He called this the normative state. Contracts were enforced. The government protected the rights of citizens, laws constrained prosecutors, the courts did their jobs. But the normative state had boundaries, and many Germans, particularly Jews, fell into what Frankel called the prerogative state. And those in the prerogative state were subject to all the power and none of the justice that a state can deliver. And look, among the insidious dangers of a dual state is that for most citizens, it's just business as usual. They don't see the cruelty. They don't experience the coercion. They think these are normal times. They say things like, oh, the pendulum swung too far in one direction, but it will swing back. It always does. And they don't notice as the prerogative state expands and their own freedom leaches away. Donald Trump and the Republicans have recreated that dual state in our country, in our time. Now, we have more and better tools to fight back than the people living in the Weimar Republic. But the dangers are very real. And for some, they're fatal. Three stories this week, just this week in the news, prove this point. And let me start with fabulous, really great reporting by Steve Held, Dave Burns, and Raven Geary at the Unraveled Press. And these are Chicagoans. They have shown how ICE operates in this prerogative state. They managed to uncover the identity of one of the masked agents who terrorized Chicago last October. This villain's name is Martin Lagunas. Lagunas heads what is called an enforcement and removal operations team. He was at Broadview. And in Broadview, his team threw tear gas at protesters, peaceful protesters. He was in Waukegan, and he took part in that incident where ICE arrested a man and abandoned a child in a car. He went to Minneapolis during the ICE occupation there. He threatened people on the street, telling one peaceful observer, and this is a quote, "Stop following us. Trust me. You're not going to like the outcome." When ICE murdered Renee Good, Lagunas posted a story about her death on Facebook and wrote F-A-F-O. That stands for F, a word I can't say on the radio, F around and find out. It was later, you know, it was caught on camera spraying chemical agents into car vents before breaking the windows and forcing drivers and passengers onto the ground. And this week, you may have seen the video. Lagunas stopped a car in Falls Church, Virginia, pointed a gun at the driver's head. Look, in a normative state, in a normal state, bad police officers are, you know, relieved of their duty. There's oversight. Officers like John Burge and Derek Chauvin, terrible people, right? But they had power. But subsequently, they were charged, prosecuted, convicted, and jailed. Lagunas remains on the street. Why? Why? Has he been disciplined in any way? Has he been constrained in any way? No. Why is he out there? And the answer is Donald Trump has created a space in America where the law is no more than the armed weaponization of his desires. It is his prerogative whether someone in our country gets arrested, charged, or even killed. Another story, my friend Mike Nellis, he's been on this show. He's a political consultant. For a time, one of his partners was the daughter of the judge in New York who oversaw Donald Trump's hush money trial. You remember that? Trump was convicted by a jury of 34 felonies. And that trial was an example of the normative state. But Donald Trump rejected the verdict and created space around it for his prerogative state to intervene. His henchmen in the U.S. House, Ohio Congressman Jim Jordan, held hearings to discredit the judge. Those hearings went after Nellis' firm because Jordan wanted to create the impression that Trump's prosecution was political. And because Nellis wouldn't release emails with his clients, Jordan sent a letter to then Attorney General Pam Bondi referring Nellis' firm for contempt. That didn't happen, but the U.S. attorney in Chicago, Andrew Boutros, the same guy who oversaw the corrupt manipulation of a grand jury to indict the Broadview Six, he launched an investigation into Nellis' firm. Subpoenas were issued. But you know what? There was never any indication of what crimes might have been committed because there were no crimes committed. Instead, the government engaged in another fraud, issuing broad subpoenas, not because there was a crime, but to try to find one and to create a lot of smoke to give the impression that there's a fire somewhere. The Nellis case and the fraudulent indictments of the Broadview Six make it clear that the U.S. attorney here in Chicago is using his power, abusing the power of his office for political persecution. It is the prerogative state, the lawless abuse of power. And let's just be clear, Boutros must go. This week we learned again, here's another story, that after Renee Good and Alex Preddy were murdered by ICE, the federal government opened an investigation, not into the killings, but instead targeting labor unions, environmental groups, and the Democratic Socialists of America. Oh, and a activist local political organization. They were looking for evidence that these groups supported protesters. Look, it's not illegal to protest in America. It's not illegal to support protests in America, not in the normative state. But in the prerogative one, instead of investigating the murder of Americans, the tools of government coercion target the regime's critics. Oh, there are plenty of other examples. Maybe the best this week is, of course, or last week, the effort to take away the freedom of an Olympic athlete because Donald Trump needed a fall guy for his botched reflecting pool fiasco. Imagine that. Our government was perfectly willing to take away an American's freedom for 20 years just because it was good propaganda for a corrupt administration. One man leads the effort inside the Justice Department and the FBI to create and enforce this prerogative state, and that is Todd Blanche. And every Republican, well, almost every Republican, but the Republicans in Congress just confirmed him to be our attorney general. Disgraceful. Disgraceful. Look, and you know me, you know I am an optimist. Across our country, the growing resistance to the Trump administration gives me comfort. The way people came together here in Chicago and Minneapolis when ICE attacked confirmed that when pushed to extremes, we're not going to be divided by race. The turnout and the energy on the pro-democracy side in recent primaries prove that we will not quietly give up our national project. We are winning in court. We are winning in the streets. We are winning in public opinion. We are winning in the ballot box. But all of our efforts are predicated on the rule of law. Our efforts are legal, and they rely on a system to protect us from arbitrary power. In America, unlike in Russia, our government can't just jail us. In America, unlike in Tiananmen Square, our government cannot just shoot us. And yet, in some instances, this is exactly what it's doing. The prerogative state in America is real, but it faces here still very, very strong constraints. We still have space to push back, but it's a race. It's a race. We must win in November. And we must insist that the winners be seated in Congress. And we can't stop there because, as Frankel witnessed, no one is safe in a dual state. The executive branch in America is powerful. And so long as Donald Trump leads it, it acts to satisfy his whims rather than our laws. Until he is removed from power, American freedom, all of our freedom, is at risk. We'll talk about that and much more in a great show. Eric Michael Garcia is joining us in a moment. Stay tuned.
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20: 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Nivea and Coppertone Sunscreen. 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
18: Okay, everybody, welcome back. I am thrilled to be joined again, of course, by Eric Michael Garcia, who is a senior Washington correspondent for The Independent and the author of their Inside Washington newsletter. And be nice for us to get a little inside Washington right now. Welcome back, Eric.
24: Thanks for having me.
18: I guess I want to start with something that just shocks me and just get your take. I hope most Americans are shocked. I'm thinking of the Olympic athlete that they tried to pin the blame of the reflecting pool on and are still trying to.
24: Yes.
18: The idea that our government would be happy taking away the freedom of an American, locking him up for 20 years for no reason except that the president is unwilling to let anyone question his competence, that anyone show that he's made a mistake. That for that, they're willing to take away an American's freedom. That's just an enormous shock. It's not, you know, the rule of law. It's tyranny. And I wonder whether members of Congress of either party really grasp what's going on and if any of them have said no to this.
0: Well, right now, Congress is supported. Remember, Congress is out of session right now. They're on their August recess. But I think it's very similar to the Kilmar Abrego Garcia case.
18: Yes.
0: Where they messed up court documents. They admit they messed up. And then the president can't back down from a fight. They can't admit to the public that they messed up, even if in court they did. I think it's incredibly revealing. And it also goes to the point that that the DC attorney's office, the office of the U.S. attorney for District of Columbia, admitted that there was no, vandalism. So I thought, it goes to the point that I always say, if you want to know what's actually going on with the Trump administration, look at the legal cases, not what they say.
18: Well, in both of those instances, and you're absolutely right to bring up Abrego Garcia, people's freedom was taken. Mm-hmm. Abrego Garcia was sent to CECOT, for gosh sakes. Yeah. He was shipped around the world. They brought him back and then tried him again on a trumped-up charge. Right. This is an administration that does not believe that Americans should be free, that believes that if they are embarrassed, they should put us in jail. And I don't know why Republicans who banged the table about freedom in America and around the world for generations have walked away from it so thoroughly and completely. But I don't see any indication on that side that they care about this anymore.
0: No, they don't. I mean, does anybody really want to be on the side of questioning the president? We've seen what happens when Republicans question the president, they lose their primaries. We saw this with Thomas Massey. We saw this with Bill Cassidy. Tom Tillis retired before he even could face a primary. So why would you if, you know, the fate is losing your career? So.
18: Well, some of those reasons are the same reasons why they stood up to Pickett's charge in the Civil War or why they landed on the beach in D-Day. You know what? They lost their lives doing it, but they were fighting for the kind of freedom that these Republicans are afraid to even raise their hand and notice. It's such a disgrace. I can't get my head around it.
0: I mean, it does show just how the Republican Party is in complete and total fealty to the President of the United States.
18: Yeah. Okay. Well, related to that, after his appalling ascension to be the Attorney General of the United States, courtesy of the Republicans, Todd Blanche's first couple acts were to, give Donald Trump more immunity and then to go out and do political campaigning.
0: Correct.
18: Something that is, a violation of the Hatch Act, but right. The law doesn't apply to them.
0: Right. I mean, the difficulty with the Hatch Act is it would actually require enforcing the Hatch Act. And we have kind of a double bind there, which is that the executive branch is in charge of policing itself. And unfortunately, there is no, external where to police that or enforce it unless somebody brings it to court. And it just goes to the point that the legal guardrails around the White House are kind of sort of on an honor system that it's kind of dependent on, hey, people are actually going to play by the rules and are actually going to follow the law and are actually going to follow the rules. But what happens when the enforcement mechanisms are not independent and they are enthralled to the president as well? So,
18: well, there's supposed to be multiple mechanisms. One of them is Congress. But again, I have not heard a single Republican, even the ones who were reluctant to support Blanche, say anything about this. Nothing.
0: No. And I mean, again, it's because they're on recess. They don't want to talk about the president. They don't want to talk about what's going on, especially when the president's approval ratings are in the toilet right now. So
18: they may want to talk about it, but there is not a papers with separation between them. And I don't think any good Democrat campaigning against them, any independent campaigning against them, is going to let them find any space. And I'm not sure they can, because then their base will turn on.
0: Right, right, exactly. You know, I mean, even if the primaries are going to be over in like 2 weeks, but yeah. Even then, you still need to be able to get your voters out in November, you know. So unless you're living in, you know, a deep red district, you know, you kind of need those voters. So
18: yeah, I think Republicans are stuck. They are stuck with Trump, and they're stuck with him, and they're going to go down them because it's worth restating this. No Democrat is going to let them pretend they didn't enable Donald Trump for the last 2 years in every single vote. And no MAGA voter is going to let them have any space between them and Trump. So they are stuck with the man.
0: Yeah, they're kind of, I don't think that they recognize that he's not locked in with them. They're locked in there with him, so to speak, to borrow from Watchmen.
18: Yeah. Yeah. All right, so let's talk about some of the things that Congress actually did.
0: Yeah.
18: They got a continuing resolution. Mm-hmm. They couldn't pass budgets or appropriations, sorry, but yeah. so they kicked the can down the road till after the midterms.
0: Yeah.
18: Is this a clean CR?
0: This is a clean CR. Yeah, there's no poison pills or anything like that. And we should say that Congress almost never passes budgets on time under either party. The last time they did was, like, I think in like 1996 or something like that. So, yeah. So this is them kicking the can down the road, and it's a bipartisan American tradition.
18: So. Yeah. All right. But the Democrats didn't get any constraints on ICE, and the Republicans got no constraints on voting.
0: Correct. Correct. No poison pills on either side. So.
18: Okay. Meanwhile, there's a $95 billion reconciliation push happening. Talk about that.
0: Yeah. So the way that Republicans are saying this, the way that the House Speaker Mike Johnson was saying it before they went on recess, was they want to replenish the military stockpiles because we've used a lot of them in the war in Iran. Second of all, is they want to do some kind of relief. Sash relief, I guess maybe some farm relief. And then lastly, they want to do grant programs for the Save America Act. Now, remember, this you can't actually pass policy in a budget reconciliation. It has to be related to the budget. So they're not going to be able to do voter ID programs. They're not going to be able to do any of those because those are policy. They have nothing to do with spending. But what they can do is they can do grant programs to incentivize states to adopt these. The one reason why there's a number of reasons why I'm skeptical that this could even pass, and even if it does pass, that it'll even work. For one, is that with what time do they have? You know, they're on recess as we speak. They're campaigning. They're in their districts in their home states. So, and then when they come back, they're only going to be back for like 2 weeks. Before the midterm election, and then they've got 6 weeks to do budget reconciliation, to do appropriations bills, to kick the can again with the CR, and do and maybe do budget reconciliation all before a new Congress is sworn in, and then the clock starts back. So I always say, like, with what time? And then there's also just the fact that some Republicans, you know, like Senator Lisa Murkowski doesn't say she doesn't want to do a budget reconciliation as well. A lot of people don't want to, and then, you know, they don't want to tamper with, they don't want to tinker with the filibuster. So there's kind of a double bind with they don't have time, they don't have the capacity, there still is internal division within their conference. And then there's also just the fact that, look, if there's a grant program for voter IDs, let's say, a lot of the states that would take them up on that already have voter ID programs. We're talking about states like Texas, we're talking about states in the South, Republican states. So there wouldn't be a lot of there are no pot sweeteners for, I don't know, blue states to do voter IDs.
18: Right, right. But there is a way to tax blue states to reward red ones, which, you know, is galling for people like me. All right, let's focus on a couple parts of that. The replenishing the weapons part, which is the bulk of the money.
0: Correct.
18: This Congress, both houses, there's a voted, it's called a concurrent resolution.
0: Yes.
18: War powers resolution against the war in Iran.
0: Correct.
18: Doesn't have the force of law.
0: No.
18: Right? But it's their sense that this is a bad idea, bad war, it should stop.
0: Yes.
18: If they then fund $95 billion to pay for the war, it makes that former vote a fraud.
0: Correct. Right. Because, you know, again, as Speaker Johnson says, he's been saying for the last 6 months, we're not at war, right? 7 months. Yeah. Well, you know, we're not, 5 months, we're not at war right now. He says that, you know, this is a limited military operation, even though it's more fits and starts. There's hostilities and there's not hostilities. There's talk about, you know, the Strait of Hormuz is still not fully operational. So it's hard to justify, or hard to, I guess you could say, rationalize passing, you know, a $95 billion resolution to replenish the stockpiles when you said that this is not a war. And for the past 5 months, they've argued that, well, we're just about done. We're just about defeating Iran. We've just about depleted their resources. And then they want to, look, sometimes you need to replenish the stockpiles. You need to do that. But the whole argument was that this is going to be a very limited affair. This is going to be a very cheap affair. And that it would be a fairly, I guess you could say, you know, non-difficult or incidental venture to degrade their military, prevent Iran from getting a nuclear weapon, and regime change. And so far, none of that has happened. I should say, the Iranian regime is still in place, and arguably more hardline than it was, 5 months ago.
18: And given a weapon they didn't have 5 months ago, which is control of the Strait. All right, so what do people say? I mean, when you report, Speaker Johnson says... Okay, so he says. But is there anybody on the other side of that saying, I'm sorry, Mr. Speaker, the government sent an Article 51 letter to the United Nations explaining why we were at war with Iran. So you square that with your lie that we're not at war? Who is calling him out on his lies?
0: I mean, I think that Senator Tim Kaine is the big person on the Democratic side. Mm-hmm. And he was the same with Barack Obama when Barack Obama would be arming the Houthis. So credit to him. He does it with both sides, with his own side. I think that you're also seeing a few other people like Senator Jack Reed are also talking about that, the top Democrat on the Armed Services Committee. Thomas Massie's still going to Thomas Massie. We got him for a few more months left. So, God bless that crazy man. He's out of his mind, but he has principles, which is more than I can say for most people. Yeah. But he's obviously promoting these, war powers resolutions. So there's a number of people who are pushing them. Senator Rand Paul also. A Republican from Kentucky, a libertarian Republican from Kentucky. So there are people. The difficulty is that there haven't been enough Republicans to say to get this over the finish line. To get, like, they'll sometimes vote on the motion to proceed, and then they'll flip on the actual vote. They'll flip on the actual vote. There's the motion to proceed on legislation, and then there's the actual hard vote. And then even then, the president can still veto it. And again, we should add that war powers resolutions are not a formal declaration of war. They were. As you know, I'm not old enough to remember this because it was before I was born, but they were basically a way for Congress to express a strongly worded letter, so to speak, that we're dissatisfied with this and have some kind of guardrails, even though that not really that many. But even then, it shows that even the tiniest bit of a guardrail is not acceptable or not something that the White House, that the Republican Congress wants to put in place on the White House.
18: Yeah. So I am old enough to remember because it was, Nixon's presidency. And one of the things that Congress did back then is interesting. Nixon started to bomb Cambodia.
0: Correct.
18: Cambodia was a peaceful country. It was not involved in the war. Yes. We were at war in Vietnam. He started to bomb Cambodia. But parenthetically, that led to the destabilization of that society, Pol Pot, and an incredible slaughter of human beings.
0: Correct.
18: It was a war crime. But Congress stopped it. Correct. How did they stop it? Not with a war powers resolution. They didn't have it at the time. They simply cut the funding.
0: Correct.
18: They said, you cannot use the money for this. So Congress has power if it's willing to use it, but they're willing to abuse it, this crowd.
0: Correct. And we should add that Nixon had a Democratic-controlled Congress at the time, so they were much more willing to cut out the funding at the time.
18: Yeah. Well, it was a less partisan time.
0: Yeah, it was a much less partisan. Yeah. There were critics of the Vietnam War within the Republican Party at the time. Yeah.
18: Yeah. Yeah. Okay, let's change the subject a little bit. I want you to explain to folks what FinCEN is and why the change to the beneficial ownership rules of companies is a story. Is that something you followed?
0: Not as much, but it does show that, like, there is this kind of ability. I'm assuming you're talking about the World Liberty Financial thing.
18: I'm talking about, they said companies no longer have to say who owns them.
0: Basically, yes. Right? And that is incredible. That's an incredible removal of transparency. My first job was covering financial regulation. So
18: no, it's a gift to money launderers.
0: Right, exactly. It's a huge gift to money launderers. It's a huge gift. It allows people, you know, it's really bad for shareholders to know what's going on with their company. It's a really bad way for anybody who has investments in any particular company to not know what they're investing in. It really is a giveaway to companies, money launderers, anybody who to not know what's going on with their money. So.
18: Yeah, crazy. Absolutely crazy. All right. So when Congress is on vacation,
0: yes,
18: what occupies your days?
0: Oh boy. You know, I do kind of get stir crazy a little bit here, but I am trying to get back on. I'm trying to get out of the campaign trail. I'm trying to go to Texas. I'm trying to go to Georgia. Okay. We've got a lot of primary elections that are going on right now. I was very closely watching what was going on in your neighboring state of Wisconsin with the governor's race. That was something to watch. I've definitely been watching the South Carolina Senate, Republican Senate primary, where Lindsey Graham's sister won the runoff. It's going to make it to the runoff, I should say. So there still are some things, but you know, the president keeps things a little, he's never off, so to speak.
18: Well, so yesterday, he told the world that pretty soon the United States is going to claim the Strait of Hormuz.
0: Correct.
18: As a territory. Now, I guess we're not at war, but we're going to take a chunk of another country, as I guess we're going to do with Greenland, and make it part of the United States. Is he drunk? Is he sick? Well, like, what is the... In what world does a president say things like that?
0: Again, it goes to the point that I think that they got overconfident with the after Venezuela with Maduro, with how, I guess, relatively smoothly it went, that they were just able to take Maduro and, you know, extradite to the United States. But you know, taking an international body of water is very different from, you know, extraditing someone and, you know, sending it to New York City. It's very different from, you know, I don't know how that would work out. Let's take into account that most of the oil that the United States gets is not from the Strait of Hormuz. We produce a lot of oil here, but we just
18: more than anybody, right?
0: We just consume more than we produce, but we also get a lot of oil from Canada, elsewhere. But it's like this is oil that, you know, goes to Japan, that goes to South Korea, that goes to a lot of our international allies. What legitimate claim do we have to the waters in the Strait of Hormuz when we're the ones who began the bombing of the Strait of Hormuz? So, and you know, this is like geopolitics 101. What happens if you bomb Iran? They close the Strait of Hormuz. So,
18: I mean, even if we have no legitimate claim, it's utterly illegal nonsense, but we also do not have the military capacity.
0: We don't
18: take it. Right, because it's narrow waterway, and you got one country on one side and another country on another side, and we're a couple thousand miles away. Now, maybe you could station ships there forever. I mean, I can't imagine the size of the operation it would take to occupy hundreds of miles of Iran forever.
0: Right. It would be virtually impossible. It would require way more ships than we had the capacity to. We would have to be moving a lot of ships from the Pacific, from elsewhere, to relocate there. So it's not logistically possible to do something like that. Right. I guess it's Trump just thinks it's as easy as calling the Gulf of Mexico the Gulf of America, but we don't, you know, that's not how it works. So
18: while we're on the topic of our commander in chief who doesn't know how it works, he has said we need to redesign the Ford class aircraft carriers to move the tower, and we have to redesign all our aircraft carriers to put back in steam catapults rather than the electromagnetic ones that we use. Like, And he's going to order them to do these billion-dollar changes that make us less strong?
0: Yeah, I guess it just goes to him being very nostalgic for the olden days, but without any logical explanation. I mean, you can say the same thing about the Warthog jets. So
18: next thing you know, we'll have bayonets.
0: Horses and bayonets. So these aren't going to be more secure. I think that Trump just likes the way that they look, but you know, okay, sure. Why not?
18: Well, I can think of a lot of reasons why not, including that lives are at stake.
0: Yeah, exactly.
18: Okay. So, Carolyn Leavitt.
0: Yes.
18: Talk about, like, what's that? Did she just leave because she had another kid, or she fed up?
0: What's the
18: scuttlebutt, and who's taking her place?
0: So my coworker, my colleague Andrew Feinberg, my White House reporter Andrew Feinberg, I'm sure you saw the story, that she announced that she was leaving and so abruptly that they didn't have a replacement. Now, look, she has two kids under the age of three. Being a working mom is tough, you know? My mom had me around the same age that Carolyn Leavitt is. So, like,
18: yeah, it's tough.
0: Let's have some grace. But I think it does show that that there isn't, you know, a lot of coordination right now in the administration. And then also, as people, you know, just to be completely fair and to be completely honest, that that White House press secretaries are kind of the political whipping boys. They often go through press secretaries pretty quickly. I think Bush had four. Obama had like three. Joe Biden had two. So it is a very, very difficult job. It has a finite shelf life. Your job is to take all the javelins that are meant for the president and catch them from the press and take them. But I think it does show that this is an administration where a lot of people are getting ready to exit, or there's an expectation that Democrats are going to take back the House and the Senate, House and maybe the Senate. You know, that's still up in the air. So it's time for a little bit of a readjustment. So.
18: You said the job of the president's press secretary is to take incoming flack from the press, but that's actually not the job. The job is to try within the bounds of, you know, to get press questions, because press is legitimate in America, to get their questions answered so they can do their job. Right. And I don't believe that's the job Carolyn Leavitt did. I believe she, right? So I don't know why we have a presidential press secretary. I don't know why we have presidential press conferences. And I'm guessing that the best reporting you've done in Washington had nothing to do with anything you learned in a presidential brief ever.
0: A former mentor of mine, who's a former Washington bureau chief at the AP, told me that, the press briefings are for suckers. There's a lot of performance there. There's the semblance of reporting there, but really, you know, it's a very choreographed kind of dance, so to speak, which is like, you know, everybody's at their desk, that, you know, there's a little bell that says like, okay, time for the press briefing. Everybody goes in their seats, there's assigned seating. People do the question, you know, the press secretary does the open. Everybody's questioning that. That's kind of why I don't like going to the White House. And I should say, I didn't like going to the White House under Biden either. It's just not my bag. I prefer the Capitol. I prefer going. I prefer there's a little bit more freedom of movement. There's a lot of, I mean, the White House, I think, again, this might be a little controversial. It might be surprising to some people. I actually don't think we should televise the briefings at all. I think that incentivizes both the press and the administration to perform rather than to inform. So if it were up to me, I would send the interns at the news outlets and let the reporters report. So,
18: yeah. I mean, I guess it's the same way in the Pentagon.
0: Yeah, exactly.
18: Worse.
0: Well, even at the Pentagon, you know, they're used, you know, now they've severely restricted the movement of people at the Pentagon, where there used to be a very vibrant, lively Pentagon press corps that has now been significantly curtailed under Secretary Hegseth.
18: All right. Well, what did you make of the Fauci show?
0: Decker Fauci and all that. I think that what it really is Rand Paul has always kind of had a bug to pick with Dr. Fauci. Look, were there some mistakes made in COVID? Yes, of course there were. But it was a once-in-a-lifetime novel virus, so a lot of it was guesswork. A lot of this was going back and forth and kind of figuring out what was the right thing to do. But a lot of it really just goes back to multiple people said this, so I'm not saying anything new. But a lot of this is just revenge for the way that Trump feels that the quote-unquote the deep state wronged him. And this feeling that, COVID might have cost Trump the election. When, in fact, what I've said before, and I've said this multiple times, if Trump had just worn a mask and he had told people, we're sending everybody a mask during COVID, and they had done another round of stimulus, Trump probably wins re-election with 400 electoral votes.
18: If he'd done his job?
0: If he just
18: didn't do the job.
0: Yeah, exactly. So, if a pig had wings, it'd be a unicorn. So,
18: I am interested in the midterms. I think enormous amount is riding on the midterms.
0: Absolutely.
18: But you're in Washington, and so you're forgiven for the sin of focusing on the next presidential election already.
0: No, I'm a sicko. I love midterms. So,
18: I mean, you wrote about the presidential race a little.
0: Yeah.
18: Bit. Let's spend a few minutes and talk about what that city is thinking about the presidential race.
0: Sure. I mean, let's talk about the obvious one first, and let's talk about the more variable ones. So I think it's pretty obvious on the Republican side it's going to be J.D. Vance versus Marco Rubio. I think everybody within Trump world and outside of Trump world acknowledges that that's going to be the Republican primary. Maybe some other people.
18: How do they decide that? In primaries, or does Trump build another cage on the White House and have them just duke it out and he goes thumbs up, thumbs down?
0: I'd actually prefer that. I think that'd actually be hilarious.
18: They're vying for his vote because that's the one that's going to matter.
0: I actually think that would be I would actually pay a subscription to watch that. That would be fantastic. get JD and Marco in the gym, get them work out a little bit, and then 6 months later duke it out. So there's that. But I think the Democratic side is more interesting to me for now because look, Democrats are 2-for-3 against Trump, or 1-for-3 against Trump. They lost 2-for-3. And I think that they really are trying to figure out what comes next. Now, I think what they want to be and what's the message they want to send to the American people that they want to give to people post Trump. So first and foremost, of course, there's going to be a new primary calendar. Let me see if I can remember it. It's going to be South Carolina, Nevada, New Hampshire, New Mexico, New Mexico, Michigan, and Virginia. Those are the six primary states. I think that it's pretty obvious that for now, whether she runs or not, Kamala Harris is the front runner. If you look at polling, if you look at public approval ratings, she's the front runner. But then it gets a little dicey because remember, Kamala Harris has never won a competitive primary for president. She dropped out before Iowa, if you remember, in 2019. Mm-hmm. Then it comes down to who the other ones are and what their lanes are. I think the big question everybody's asking right now is whether Alexandria Ocasio-Cortez is going to run for president or whether she's going to decide to run for Senate. I think she raised a lot of eyebrows when she announced she was freezing her eggs. I was actually on Polish radio earlier this week and they were talking about that. So. I think that there's a real legitimate question, especially given how many socialists and progressives are winning in primaries, whether she could, mount a challenge. Then there's the other ones. There's your Pete Buttigieg's, your Andy Beshears. Can they muster up enough name recognition and name ID and get enough people to vote for them? Otherwise that couldn't, could they get which coalitions would back them? I think it's pretty obvious for now that not because she is an African American woman, but because she's the most she's the establishment favorite, the most recent nominee, that Kamala Harris would do very well with Black voters of the South. But other than that, we don't know. But then, a candidate like AOC could probably do really well in states like New Mexico and Nevada because of the Hispanic support there. But also, those are states with heavy organized labor. Michigan is another example of a state with organized labor. So I think that the new calendar is going to scramble a lot of ways that presidential candidates would otherwise campaign.
18: Yeah, I mean, I like the new calendar. Among the reasons I like the new calendar is that it allows the diversity of the Democratic coalition
0: yes.
18: to pick its leaders, where the old ones really didn't.
0: Yeah, right. I mean, prior to that, it was Iowa, which
18: is Iowa, New Hampshire,
0: very white.
18: Right.
0: New Hampshire, which is whiter. Then you have Nevada, which has a lot of Latinos. It has like 30% Latino population, 20% Black population. So that's, you know, diverse. Mm-hmm. And then you've got South Carolina. And now this one, it's like it starts.

0: an enormous amount of Virginia's suburban Washington voters.
1: Yes, very much so. Yes.
0: I mean, just in terms of population. Yeah, I mean, I Michigan certainly had an interesting primary season.
1: It very much did, yes, between Abdul Sayed and Haley Stevens. Now, I think that we've seen the polling. There was an internal poll that came out today from Senate Majority PAC showing Abdul Sayed up by 3 against Mike Rogers, but then there was a Fox News poll earlier this, I think, like, 2-3 days ago, showing Mike Rogers beating Abdul El-Sayed. That one's going to be a very interesting one to watch. I'm going to be watching that one.
0: I just spent a few days in the state, and I went up. I wanted to talk to people in Antrim County.
1: Okay.
0: Antrim County is where the fake election thing in 2020 got started.
1: Yes.
0: Right.
1: Yes.
0: And I think Abdullah said has a lot of work to do. You know, it's a really important thing that Democrats are going to have to look in the mirror and be honest with each other about, that the progressive movement, the DSA movement, is largely college educated white folks, largely. And it hasn't resonated with, you know, with black or white working class voters.
1: Right.
0: Right. And so, Syed's work has nothing to do with Israel-Palestine, which is like what all the press is about. It has everything to do with saying to black voters in Detroit, I know this movement that I'm part of stood on the sidelines and didn't vote for Kamala Harris, but that's then. This is now. It's a different era. And I really do understand the challenges you're facing. And I really will represent you in the United States Senate. But that is he's got to sell that. And he's got to mean it. He's got to listen to people. So the future of the Democrats in Michigan depends on black voters in Detroit.
1: It absolutely depends on black voters in Detroit. Look, he's going to get young people out in Washtenaw County, which is where Ann Arbor is, and Ingham County, which is where East Lansing is, and Traverse City. But it's going to depend. He's going to have to spend a lot of time in black churches, in Detroit and in Wayne County. Now, he did better, I think, than expected in Wayne County, but still Haley Stevens overwhelmingly won Wayne County, which is right where Detroit is. So it's going to be the most important thing to convince black voters that he's on their side, that he's going to look out for their interests. I think it's one of the most interesting stats, I think, that a lot of people that I've looked at for the past few months since May, is the increase in black voter turnout in primaries ever since the Calais decision. Yeah. If you look at black voter turnout in Alabama and in Georgia and in Mississippi, it has been astronomical since Supreme Court.
0: Black voters for most of American history, black Americans have been the champion of voting rights, have fought for it harder than anybody, and are not going to let it go. I mean, it's a fabulous thing.
1: Right. I mean, you know, I remember I was in Atlanta in 2024. I was out in Steinsville Mountain, Georgia, and there was this old black lady. I was talking with her about early voting, and she says, look, my family died and bled for this, And I was just like, and I realized, oh yeah, I'm in Atlanta. You know, this is where Dr. King is. This is where John Lewis is. Like, of course.
0: It's not lost on voters in Detroit.
1: It's not lost voters on Detroit. Remember, there were race riots. There were riots after Dr. King's murder in Detroit as well. There was that great movie Detroit a few years, like about a decade ago. So there was civil unrest. There was police violence in Detroit as well. So it wasn't just in the South where black voters I was born in Chicago. I know about the history of Chicago as well and police violence and police brutality there. So I think that this is going to be that black voters very much can and should flex their muscle. They should recognize and I think that Dr. El-Sayed has to convince them that he is going to be the voice on voting rights in the United States Senate. Yep. He's going to be the voice on black maternal health when he goes to Washington. He's going to be the voice on criminal justice reform.
0: Yes, and communities. Can't say to Harmeet Dillon, what you've done to the Civil Rights Division, Justice Department, is a crime.
1: Correct. Yeah. Yes, it is going to be convincing black voters that he will be their best advocate, even if he's a Arab American Muslim man named Dr. Abdul El-Sayed.

0: And that's not to say that black voters don't know. There's a lot of black Muslims, but it's going to be, but it is going to be saying, yes, we do, like, I'm not as steeped in this community as you would like, but I'm going to be your biggest champion yep. when I come to Washington, and Mike Rogers isn't. So,
1: and on the contrary, Mike Rogers' path is, I think, more difficult because what I found in talking to those Trumpers up in Antrim County was they've soured on the man.
0: Yes.
1: They still hate us, by the way.
0: Yes,
1: they still
0: yes.
1: are not going to vote for, in a million years, they are not going to vote for Dr. El-Sayed, but they might stay home.
0: Right, because they see Mike Rogers, A, he lost, and even that Trump won Michigan. B, there's also just the fact that Rogers is still very much a pre-Trump GOP Republican. Now, look, he now has the Mar-a-Lago tan from living in Florida a little bit. He now, posts AI
1: photos. That makes him feel less legit. Because
0: right.
1: people remember him, and then they say, wait a minute, which guy is this? This is an era where authenticity matters. And if you're just going to be Trump's agent, it's just going to be harder.
0: Right. I mean, as a friend of mine likes to say, Trump is simultaneously the most dishonest and the most honest president we've ever had. Initially I didn't get what he's saying. Then I was like, oh yeah, Trump is doing a lot of the things that he said he was going to do in 2024. But then he'll just lie about a lot of other stuff.
1: Nixon said famously, I am not a crook.
0: Right.
1: But the lesson in retrospect is if he'd said, I am a crook and be proud of it, he might have gotten away with it.
0: He might have. But the point is that it looks very, when Mike Rogers kind of wears the MAGA suit, it's very ill-fitting, so to speak. It doesn't, the hems aren't working, so to speak. So I what I would say is that I think that he's simultaneously, he's now doing this thing where he says, look, Democrats, if you want to make the jump over here, it's more, the water's warm. But at the same time, doing that means you have to make a few concessions. And are those concessions enough are those concessions going to be too much for MAGA to say, well, this guy's a rhino, this guy's not going to stand with President?
1: Have you ever seen a concession that MAGA likes?
0: No, I have not seen a concession that MAGA likes. No, that's the whole point of MAGA.
1: Yeah.
0: Fight, fight, fight. Never back down. Never apologize.
1: No.
0: I think if I went to Wrigley Field, they wouldn't even buy concessions. So.
1: Right. That's exactly right. Now, this is the party that thinks testosterone shots are a military policy.
0: Right. Exactly. So that it's somehow, evil to give them to trans people. But the thing that I would say is that there really is that Rogers has his, both of them are going to have trouble with their own base and convincing people. But I think that the main question that El-Sayed has to be getting on his knees and praying for is that Michigan is one of the few states that still has straight ticket voting. So he's just got to hope that a good chunk of Michiganders, just say, you know what? I got a busy day. Straight ticket, put in the box yeah. and go.
1: And black voters have more experience than Assad's base does.
0: Correct. Yes.
1: I think they are fully aware of the stakes, right?
0: Yes.
1: And
0: I think the other thing to take into account is that, and this isn't to knock DSA or anything like that, Detroit isn't, Michigan isn't New York City. New York City, you can basically walk blocks. You can get your DSA friends to go walk blocks with the clipboard and everything like that. Michigan is very spread out. It's not just Detroit.
1: Right.
0: So it's very difficult to, you got to get in a car and you got to drive log in tons of miles. It's not going to be what campaigning for Zora Mamdani was or campaigning for your local DSA candidate was. You actually have to get in the car, talk to people. It's not going to be as easy. So,
1: yeah, all of these things are playing out and play out in one way in Manhattan. God
0: yes.
1: bless Manhattan. But they're playing out for the whole country in this part of the country I love, the Great Lakes region, in
0: right.
1: Michigan, in Wisconsin. In very interesting ways that are going to determine what political party the Democrats are coming
0: yes.
1: in. Yeah.
0: Right, right. I think right now the Democratic Party is still going through an identity crisis. So, as every party does after they lose, you know, the Republican Party became significantly more conservative when they were out of the White House last time. And, you know, in the past, Democrats toggled a little bit to the middle when they were out of the White House during Reagan's presidency. They became a little more progressive when Democrats, when they were, you know, when Bush was in the White House. So it's, so right now they need to figure out what they want to do. But I think one of the things that I just noticed with people, when I talk with people, wherever I go, whether they're Republican, Democrat, whatever, is people are still kind of just tired. And, you know, the most informative discussion I had that made me think that Democrats were in trouble was I was in Milwaukee during the 24 and 24 DNC. And, I was a bar with a few African American voters. And they were like, look, this beer cost me $7. And I was like, okay, if somebody from Wisconsin's complaining about the cost of beer, you know, there's a problem. Yeah. And then also they were just like, rent is high as hell. But they're also just like, I just don't trust Trump. Like, so I don't. So like, I think a lot of people right now, whether you're a Democrat, whether you're a Republican, whether you're neither, people are just kind of tired and they just want kind of just like, can we get some stability? And some feeling and security more than anything else.
1: That's got to be our last word because I've just looked and we have run past time.
0: Oh my God.
1: I can't believe it. I love talking to you. The time flies by. Let's do it again. Thank you so much.
0: Take care.
1: Bye, everybody. Okay. Just before we go to break, you can find his work at The Independent, Eric Michael Garcia. It's terrific reporting. We'll come back after the news.
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3: NBC News Radio, I'm Lisa Carton. Tropical storm Lala is lashing the Big Island of Hawaii with heavy rain and strong winds as it moves closer to landfall. Honolulu Mayor Rick Blangiardi says his city has been working around the clock to prepare for the powerful storm.
4: I can tell you right now, we're prepared. I want to promise the men and women of this island, the people of this island, that we are prepared and that you can count on us to do everything we can. But we cannot do it all by ourselves.
3: The storm is expected to reach hurricane strength today before making landfall on the Big Island. The National Weather Service says Lala will bring heavy rain, flash flooding, and dangerous surf as it moves across the Hawaii Islands this weekend. The Hawaii National Guard is on standby, and Governor Josh Green declared a state of emergency ahead of the storm's arrival. Five people were injured after a shooting at Virginia State University early today. Officials say it happened around 1:30 a.m. outside a residence hall at the historically black university in Chesterfield, Virginia. No arrests have been reported, but university officials say the shooting prompted a campus-wide lockdown. The victims were taken to nearby hospitals where one was listed in critical condition. The family of the Revenge of the Nerd star, Robert Carradine, has sued UCLA over his death by suicide at a UCLA-run psychiatric facility. Rich Cassone has details.
5: The suit was filed August 7th, according to the LA Times, and alleges that UCLA was reckless and committed elder abuse. Carradine had checked into the facility saying he'd had suicidal thoughts. The actor died about 19 hours after admission. The suit claims he was allowed to enter the locked unit with a belt and that other precautions were not taken. The complaint also claims that UCLA falsified records to reflect proper care. Robert Carradine was the son of actor John Carradine. He was 71.
3: Consumer sentiment is down for the first time in 3 months. The preliminary index for August from the University of Michigan showed it fell to 51. That's down from July's reading of 55.2. 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
1: All right, everybody. Brian Finucane is back. He is a senior advisor in the U.S. program of the International Crisis Group, an editor at Just Security, a non-resident senior fellow at the Reese Center on Law and Security. That's at NYU, NYU Law. We last talked in April, you know, in the war's first month, and both a lot and nothing has changed. Brian, thank you for joining me.
9: Thank you for having me.
1: Hey, I want to ask you about my own take on this administration as a way of framing. I have come to see this administration as trapped by its own reliance on coercion as its first, second, and third strategy for just about everything. And that's from intimidation and physical coercion that leaves no space for talent for negotiating or when parties have real differences. And, you know, I see that whether it's ICE here at home or the bombing of fishermen in the Pacific Caribbean or going to war in Iran. And I wonder if this coercion first a notion of how they think seems right to you.
9: I think it does. I think there's another through line, which I want to get back to in a moment, which is the president's personal love of spectacle and using the U.S. military in particular or men in uniform more generally for spectacle. But yes, the toolkit that this administration has been trying to use on Iran specifically, they consisted of coercive instruments, airstrikes, threats of war crimes, and even threats of genocide. You recall the obliteration threat back in the spring. And then economic coercion. And that is where they've settled for the moment. The current approach of the administration, at least, you know, for this week or so, is one of economic coercion, what you might call maximum pressure, of, you know, sanctions on Iran, and the reimposition and continuation of the blockade on Iran.
1: Yeah. The legal basis for this war has always been weak, and the aims of the war have never been clear. So, okay, we're at war, but we don't know why, and it's probably not legal. It's not a really good place to be. I want to ask you about one thing, because you educated me when we talked in April about something called Article 51. Letters, right? The among other things, we had to notify the UN. And I just want to ask, since Donald Trump has claimed to get around the war powers law, that this isn't the same war, it's a second war, did they issue a second letter to the UN?
9: No, there's been no follow-up Article 51 letter. Yeah. So your audience, Article 51 of the UN Charter recognizes and preserves the inherent right of individual and collective self-defense under international law, but it imposes a procedure requirement that when states, you know, take such measures in self-defense, they have to report it to the Security Council, and those reports are referred to colloquially as Article 51 letters. The U.S. did submit one relatively early on in the conflict, laying out its arguments for using military force. As I wrote in Just Security shortly after the fact, those arguments were completely unconvincing. The arguments have not aged well, and they are no more convincing now than they were at the time. The administration, you know, its arguments both as a matter of international law and domestic law for waging this war are completely unavailing.
1: And I think they're saying it's a second war in order to get around the War Powers Act, but they aren't really saying it, right? They
9: made that argument. So the War Powers Resolution, which your audience may be familiar with, imposes a 60-day time limit on any military hostilities that the president engages in without congressional authorization. Obviously, this administration never received congressional authorization for this war, and so the 60-day clock ran out back in the spring. at the time, the administration made the argument that, well, we're in the ceasefire now, and so the 60-day clock is stopped, and so we're not in breach of the War Powers Resolution. Their sort of implicit argument after that was that, well, when the resumption of hostilities constituted some new conflict, and so the War Powers Resolution's 60-day clock starts afresh.
1: Right, which is nonsense. If they believed it, they would have filed another Article 51 thing with the UN. So clearly, I want to understand that this war isn't just illegal, but lawless. That the laws around the war are being ignored, and they're just saying, you can't stop me. No one can stop us. Congress has voted twice that they don't like this war. I mean, both houses. It's concurrent resolution, so it's not a law. But courts can't, UN can't. They're just saying we do whatever we want. And so illegal is one thing, but saying the laws don't apply is we're in new territory, I think.
9: Yes, that is the general attitude of this administration. This war has been waged in violation of the UN Charter, in violation of the UN, the U.S. Constitution, in violation of the War Powers Resolution, and in defiance of Congress's own express will. Back in June, as you mentioned, mm-hmm. both houses of Congress voted for a concurrent resolution demanding a termination and end of these hostilities, and the administration completely disregarded it. So yes, I think it is fair to characterize the administration's actions here as lawless.
1: Now, Republicans in Congress are undermining that vote because they're pushing a reconciliation bill that provides 90 some billion dollars more, particularly for this effort. It's confusing what they believe. Can you still hear me?
9: I can. Is that on my end?
1: I hear you perfectly. Brian, I hear you.
9: Sorry. Yeah, sorry. I had a interruption there. Excuse me.
1: Sorry. I just when Congress says we're going to vote that we do not approve this war, but here's another $90 billion for it, that can be confusing.
9: Yeah, so there are a few different things going on here. One is we have this continuing resolution that was voted on. Okay, that could have provided an opportunity for Congress to impose a funding cutoff for the hostilities. In 1973, that is how Congress ultimately brought in Nixon's unauthorized bombing of Cambodia. They almost forced the government shutdown and ultimately reached a compromise with Nixon where they would give him another week or two and then the funding would be cut off for bombing of Cambodia.
1: Right.
9: In addition, there has been this request by the administration for a supplemental specifically for Iran, okay, to replenish U.S. arms and to continue operations for Iran. Under the executive branch legal doctrine, if there were a specific appropriation for the Iran war to continue hostilities there, that would constitute ratification or de facto authorization for continuing the war. That's the executive branch's arguments they relied on back in 1999 for the Kosovo mm-hmm. war, for mm-hmm. example. Mm-hmm. But another way to look at this is another opportunity for Congress to impose guardrails or impose a cutoff, right? And so if there is any effort in Congress to move this supplemental appropriation, opponents of the war should use this opportunity to try to turn the war off altogether.
1: Well, let's talk about that. You wrote a fabulous piece about how Congress can recover its rightful role as the body that makes these decisions about whether to go to war. And you said they have several strategies that can be deployed. Talk about those.
9: Well, so in the first instance, we've seen Congress deploy tools at its disposal. These are the repeated votes that have been forced, particularly in the Senate, mm-hmm. on war powers resolutions, which would require the president to end hostilities with Iran. Okay. Some of those have passed. We've had this concurrent resolution that passed. But nonetheless, the president continues that the hostility continues the naval blockade in defiance of Congress's will. Congress also has what some of us refer to as the ultimate war power, which is the power of the purse. As mentioned a moment ago, that is ultimately how Congress got the Nixon administration to stop bombing Cambodia, that imposed a funding cutoff. And so that is a potential tool at Congress's disposal. It can be included in a supplemental appropriation or other appropriate mm-hmm. Mm-hmm. Legislative vehicle. Short of that, if Congress is able to rouse itself, it could actually can be conducting aggressive oversight of the of this war, how it's being waged, why it was launched in the first place, mm-hmm. the administration's, you know, how the administration proposes to bring it to a close. We've seen little interest at all on the part of the majorities in either the House Foreign Affairs or Senate Foreign Relations Committees or the Defense Committees in either House to conduct such oversight. But the minorities could conduct it, could conduct shadow hearings, you know, and engage in oversight or prepare to be conducting such oversight in the next Congress should Democrats capture one or both houses. Yeah. And then ultimately, I think Congress needs to be thinking about how it prevents the next such conflict, right? In addition to ending this conflict, how do you impose guardrails to prevent this president or a future president from engaging in a similar military misadventure on a whim? And that's going to require a structural reform to the 1973 War Powers Resolution.
1: I want to talk about that because there's some bills in that would do that. And I want to get your view on that. But since you mentioned Cambodia twice, I just want everybody listening to recall that Richard Nixon engaged in an illegal bombing campaign in a country that wasn't Vietnam, where we were at war. And that one of the results that many people believe, one of the results was the destabilization of that country and the incredible slaughter that happened under Pol Pot afterwards. So the consequences of a rogue government going to war without the thinking that goes into the deliberation about its consequences that goes into having this conversation in public and through Congress can have devastating results in the world. We are already seeing that certainly economically in the world with this war, but we don't know whether it'll expand. We just don't know. We don't know too much about what's going on right now in that part of the world. And that is what happens when you go to war without any consultation with anyone.
9: Right. I mean, the U.S. Constitution made going to war hard for very good reasons, right? They did not leave the decision to take the country to war to the whims of one man, okay? They required the debate and deliberation by the legislative branch. Mm-hmm. Right? And this mm-hmm. was designed to make, you know, the process of going to war difficult because it's one of the most monumental decisions that a country can make, this expenditure of blood and treasure.
1: Yeah. Well, and at least the studying, at least the deliberation about the consequences, which these guys do not seem to care about what they break. Okay. So that's an aside. Let's get back to the potential ways that Congress, that not this Congress, because they won't do anything, but some future Congress, might strengthen the War Powers Act.
9: Right. And so there's been legislation introduced in the last few years in both houses of Congress, and it was bipartisan at the time. This is back in 2021. Congressman McGovern and then Congressman Peter Meyer and then McGovern and then Nancy Mace introduced legislation in the House. And then there was also companion legislation in the Senate introduced by Chris Murphy, Bernie Sanders, and Mike Lee. And the legislation, both houses would overhaul the 1973 War Powers Resolution, mm-hmm. To close loopholes in that law by defining some key terms, and impose guardrails, give that law real teeth by creating automatic funding, both prohibitions on certain categories of unilateral action by the White House, as well as funding cutoffs. And so for any sort of unilateral offensive operation the White House might want to undertake, there'd be a blanket funding prohibition. If the president wanted to take an offensive operation, he would have to come to Congress and get authorization beforehand. Now, there was a carve-out to preserve the president's constitutional authority to repel a sudden attack. As commander in chief, the president has authority to repel an attack upon the country.
1: The obligation
9: is recognized by the Supreme Court in the prize cases. But also there, even for such the president has an authorization, an authority to repel an attack, but that is not equal, authority to wage an open-ended war. So even for that such supposedly defensive operations, there would be a cutoff. And policed by funding restrictions. Mm-hmm. And then there would be mechanisms for expedited votes on a congressional authorization use force. And in the House version, there would also be mechanisms to try to get the courts to actually weigh in and police disputes between the legislature and the executive on the exercise.
1: That's interesting. They have certainly been reluctant to do that.
9: Absolutely. So this legislation has been formed by the last 50 years or so of the War Powers Resolution and its shortcomings. And I think it's fair to say that those of us who are working in this space are also interested in making sure that any new legislation is informed by the way that Trump 2.0 has wielded unilateral war powers.
1: So I'm trying to imagine what dispute we would ask the courts to step in this case. But I guess it's pretty obvious because the administration has said this is a defensive war.
9: Right.
1: They've characterized against all common sense and against any reason this war as, oh, we were under imminent threat, which we weren't.
9: So one of the common disputes between Congress and the White House with respect to the current War Powers Resolution, and one that members of Congress in the past have tried to get courts to weigh in on, is whether U.S. forces were ever introduced into, quote, hostilities in the first place. And that's significant because that's what starts
1: the clock.
9: The clock for removing them, okay? Mm-hmm. And unsurprisingly, the executive branch has adopted a very narrow definition of hostilities to maximize the freedom of action, one that's at odds with Congress's original intent. And so one of the ideas here is that by both defining, the term hostilities and introduction of hostilities in this new law, and to provide for mechanisms for expedited judicial review, it will strengthen Congress's hand, okay, if it decides to go to the courts.
1: Yeah, provided we have a Congress that works.
9: Right. Yes. There are aspects of this legislation that would operate automatically, like the funding cutoffs. Right. But there are others that would, of course, rely on Congress actually discharging its constitutional responsibilities in this space.
1: Yes. Yeah. Well, but we've had Congresses that have in the past, and hopefully we will again in the future. Brian, we've spent, 15 minutes or so talking about war and how we can control war. It turns out that there are other tools in the tool chest when there are international disputes. What are the what are the ways that you can address international disputes other than going to war? It seemed like we've forgotten that there are any.
9: Well, I think Iran is instructive because we've seen very clearly a demonstration that there are alternatives to going to war with Iran to address its nuclear program. And mm-hmm. that, of course, was the Obama administration's nuclear deal with Iran, the what's referred to as the JCPOA, that involved extended multilateral negotiations involving not just the U.S. and Iran, but other states, and involved dozens or hundreds of U.S. government experts and diplomats. So the brightest people in the U.S. government, top scientific experts working to craft a deal that would constrain Iran's nuclear program and provide for inspections and transparency so that the United States and other countries could keep tabs on what the Iranians were up to. Okay, so I think it's important to bear in mind that we have, under a functioning administration, we have diplomatic tools. We have this deep reservoir of expertise available to the president if he so chooses to use it. Mm-hmm. And those provide alternatives to, dropping bombs.
1: Right. And one of the reasons diplomacy can be successful is there is the implicit threat that if they don't, you can do something. The word they love these days is kinetic, right? You can hit somebody. But that threat now from the United States doesn't mean what it used to now that Iran has seen it and survived it. Yes?
9: Yes. So I think it's also important to note that international law, the UN Charter, prohibits not just, the use of force, dropping bombs, but also the threat of the use of force. There's other forms of coercion, economic coercion. And one of the successful approaches of the JCPOA was, a combination of carrots and sticks, right? You have sanctions, and then you have sanctions relief. And so, unfortunately, this administration is not very good at wielding the combinations of carrots and sticks. And it's worth recalling that both in 2025 and then again 2026, the U.S. resorted to bombing Iran in the midst of negotiations with the Iranians, right? And so the Iranians are fairly skeptical of diplomacy with the United States at this moment. And one of the things that's going on right now is that Iran is seeking to maintain and retain the leverage it acquired during this conflict through its control over traffic of the Strait of Hormuz. Mm-hmm. And one of the reasons it's seeking to do so is Iran itself wants to restore deterrence vis-a-vis the United States. It does not want another round of war. It does not want to engage in more diplomacy that just leads to more bombing. It wants to head off another surprise attack by the United States or Israel against it.
1: Mm-hmm, mm-hmm. By controlling the flow of the Strait. That's the best method. Yeah.
9: Yeah. So the two principal, means to restoring deterrence from Tehran's perspective are controlling the Strait and also the threat of strikes on regional energy infrastructure in the Gulf.
1: Yeah. You took some time to talk about the size of the negotiating team that did JCPOA, the talent that was required, the expertise that needed to be brought to bear, the inclusivity of multiple international partners. That doesn't, when we go negotiate, when this administration negotiates, it sends the president's son-in-law and another real estate guy. If you're on the receiving end of that after you've been through the first round, is it possible to take it seriously?
9: Well, it becomes increasingly difficult again after repeated rounds of the U.S. bombing you during the midst of
1: negotiating.
9: Yeah. And there is reporting that suggests that the U.S.-Iranian negotiations in February were marked by potential misunderstandings on the American side that may have contributed to the President Trump's ultimate decision to attack Iran. You know, the U.S. has a State Department and a core of seasoned diplomats and deep technical expertise, which with this administration, would be well advised to take advantage of.
1: Yeah, they would. All right, how do we get out of this?
9: Well, when you find yourself in a hole, stop digging. Okay. So it's very hard to see how the president salvages a win. He is looking for some sort of victory narrative. How plausible that will be remains another story. But it's absolutely true that it's difficult to see what can be gained from renewed bombing of Iran, make matters worse. So I think that the way out of this is going to be returned to something that looks like the previous memorandum of understanding with Iran. And that may entail accepting as an interim measure some degree of Iranian or joint Iranian-Omanian administration management of traffic through the Strait of Hormuz. That would be a bitter pill to swallow and difficult to or impossible perhaps to reconcile with freedom of navigation on the seas and the law of the sea. But that is far preferable to a resumption of bombing of Iran, resumption of Iran striking out at Gulf states. And so the return to war should be avoided and finding some off ramp, which I think is going to, again, look like something like the previous MOU. I think that's going to be the route out of this.
1: Yeah.
9: That will likely kick down the road, any negotiations on Iran's nuclear program. And it will also, kick down the road what the sort of ultimate status of the Strait for another day.
1: Yeah. And it has implications for the whole world because freedom of the seas is not a concept that's unique to the Straits of Hormuz. I'm thinking the South China Sea comes to mind immediately. But there are other places. I mean, it's a lot of the benefits that America has enjoyed for 60 years have been put at risk by this misadventure.
9: Absolutely. No, it would create an unfortunate, potentially dangerous precedent. But again, that may be the least worst option available now.
1: Yeah, right? I agree. When you lose, you lose. Okay, let's change the subject a little bit in the little time we have left. What's your expertise tell you about the continued destruction of fishing boats in both the Pacific and the Caribbean?
9: Well, I mean, I think this appears from the available reporting to be performative killing for the amusement of certain figures in the administration. Okay, this is not a serious counter-drug effort. You know, the initial stages when it was taking place in the Caribbean off the coast of Venezuela, it also served as a, you know, part of the pressure campaign against Maduro. But this is killing for killing's sake.
1: I am not so jaded by Donald Trump that I can hear that and not have my breath taken away.
9: I mean, the reporting by Maggie Haberman is that these videos are circulated within the administration. They're referred to privately as Hegseth's snuff films. You know, the president likes military spectacle. That's why they were posting these videos online when they started doing these strikes last September. And so it's, I think it's a particularly gruesome form of the military spectacles that this administration favors.
1: How can there be accountability for this? I mean, what you are describing is just plain murder. How is there going to be accountability?
9: Well, the next Congress, if the Democrats get control of one house, the Armed Services Committee is going to have to dig into the boat bombing scheme, its origins, who signed off on it, who objected to it, if anyone inside mm-hmm. the administration or inside the Pentagon, mm-hmm. And then who participated in it, okay? That needs to be brought out in the light, okay? And that needs to set the stage for potential accountability under a new administration.
1: Yeah.
9: And that accountability can range from criminal prosecution to, you know, administrative action or potential employment action against military officers involved in it.
1: Yeah, terrible. Absolutely terrible. And you point out there is no conceivable way the current Justice Department would hold anybody accountable for a crime in this man's name. Okay, that's terrible. How about Pete Hegseth's so-called counter-cartel coalition that he's announcing? I don't know where we have the extra military personnel or equipment, but he's now talking about using a full-blown military attacks in Latin America.
9: So, you know, both the boat bombing scheme and this counter-cartel coalition, I think, need to be understood in the context of this. The administration's trying to framing of doing the war on terror against the narcos in Latin America. And again, as with the boat bombing scheme, much of this is performative, right? It's about the theater of counterterrorism, the theater of lethal strikes. How the counter-cartel coalition will manifest itself militarily in terms of U.S. action remains to be seen. It seems likely, though, that it will include more U.S. strikes on land. We've already seen a couple strikes, one in Ecuador and one in Venezuela against alleged narco targets. And so we may see more of those potentially in Colombia and then also potentially in Central America with Guatemala, Honduras having been mentioned in recent reporting. There could be a range of U.S. involvement in any joint operations with local militaries, everything ranging from intelligence sharing to, again, to actual, you know, airstrikes or even, you know, potential U.S. boots on the ground. Obviously, Congress has not authorized any of this. And so, again, this is another potential military misadventure that the U.S. Congress should be, you know, pushing back against and potentially, you know, again, imposing funding restrictions on.
1: Yes.
9: Unless the administration comes to Congress and seeks authorization for this.
1: Yeah, I mean, they won't. I mean, the DEA has been involved in information and intelligence sharing with countries for decades. And you mentioned with Iran, there are other strategies than just blowing things up that may be more effective.
9: Absolutely. You know, the U.S., of course, has a long history of military cooperation, military intervention. In Latin America, you know, with Colombia specifically, of course, there is mm-hmm. a plan Colombia from the Clinton administration onwards. And so, cooperation or joint operations could take multiple forms. But this administration, you know, again, has shown a penchant for wanting spectacle. They want the airstrikes, right? Whether or not they make any sort of sense in terms of a strategy or broader U.S. foreign policy, they want the content.
1: Yeah, great. So this is just morally reprehensible. But on the topic of content, so they want to show the great force the United States has to blow things up. And yet what we've seen this week is the president hiding in a catering container to be shipped, you know, away in secret while he uses reporters and members of his cabinet as decoys in where there was a credible threat. I don't imagine that's a happy image for them if that's all they care about is image.
9: No, and I think it may go to why the administration responded so aggressively to the initial reporting about the plane switcheroo in Turkey, why they sought, I think they subpoenaed the phone records.
1: Went to the houses.
9: Went to the houses of some of the journalists because, the facts are embarrassing. But, I think it's also worth taking a step back and noting that it is plausible that Iran would seek to retaliate specifically against President Trump. They did so after the 2020 killing of General Qasem Soleimani under Trump's first administration. There were, DOJ has indicted people for conspiring to attack President Trump. So it's the notion that they would again seek to attack him after the due to the U.S. war in Iran and the killing of Iran's supreme leader is not completely far-fetched.
1: Oh, I agree with that. Absolutely, I agree with that. And again, you go to war without thinking about it, you should expect, you go to war even if you think about it, you should expect the other guys to go to war back. It doesn't mean you get moved in a shipping, in a catering container, and it doesn't mean you take journalists and your own cabinet and you make them decoys. There are other options, but this is a morally, morally reprehensible administration and cowardly and show and kills people for a spectacle. As you've pointed out, you can't expect much else. Hey, your expertise, not being partisan like me, is fabulous and helpful for us to understand this. And, I don't pretend to be a journalist. I'm not. I have a point of view that I share with people, but I hope it's grounded in facts, and talking to you helps that a lot. So I really appreciate your time and your expertise that you bring to these enormously important issues of life and death and the future of the relationships between countries.
9: Well, no, it's always a pleasure speaking with you. Thank you so much for having me on.
1: We'll do it again.
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1: All right, everybody. The good thing about Friends is they come back, and happily Jill Lawrence has come back. She is a columnist and author. Her work, I think most frequently you now find it in The Bulwark, but you can find it everywhere. We'll talk about that, Jill, in a minute. And she, wrote a book reporting on the ways Washington actually got things done, but that was then. Jill, where is your work most these days? Am I right?
11: Well, it's sometimes at the Bulwark. Next week, it'll be in the LA Times. This week, it's been on my Substack. Before that, it was on Contrarian. I have a point of view. And, some people appreciate it all the time, and some people appreciate it a few times a year. So it really just depends. But I have a lot of outlets. So I don't have a lot of time because we're in crunch time on the D.C. Voting Rights Cookbook. And it has to get finalized. The publisher is, hot on the trail of getting it done in time for next year. So that's very exciting.
1: You've written this cookbook, and it is to fund the D.C. voting rights campaign?
11: No, it's to publicize the fact that D.C. doesn't have voting rights. And the working title is with Recipes and Justice for All, and it will have recipes in it at all levels, and it will have little chunks of history and food history. and political history to say, I mean, how the hell is it that 250 years after everything all started with taxation without representation and tea dumped over the ship side, we still don't have the vote?
1: Yeah, DC don't have any representation. Like a chocolate chip cookie with no chocolate.
11: Ah, no cookie either.
1: Well, all right. So it's coming out. You're in crunch time, and it'll be out next year.
11: Next year, yeah. Hopefully, I mean September. Hopefully, by the time all the presidential candidates are campaigning for, you know, the early primaries.
1: Yep. Oh, well, let's turn to that. I mean, well, it's still summer. Do you like vacations in, you know, in by beaches?
11: Do.
1: Okay, are you excited about America's newest territory, the Strait of Hormuz, where you can stay in a Trump hotel and put your feet
11: Not
1: in
11: those beaches, Edwin.
1: Well, what do you think of a president just announcing that that waterway is now American territory?
11: Didn't he say he might or he will?
1: Yes.
11: I mean, has he?
1: Like Greenland.
11: I mean,
1: yes.
11: Well, you know, as Jamie Raskin says, at least statehood's on the table for some places, not D.C., but Greenland and, you know, Cuba, maybe the Strait of Hormuz. I don't know. I, you know, things are so overwhelming, as I kind of take it that you agree, since you said you wanted to talk about everything. It's so overwhelming just to think about the war, because every single part of it has screwed up everything. You know, you read all these very deep analyses of our relationships with the Gulf states, and they're having second thoughts, and they, you know, they made a bad bargain when they decided to deal with a transactional guy, because, yeah, he's transactional for a while, and then he stops needing you or wanting you, or he needs to get elected, or he needs his Congress to get reelected, and he's not your friend anymore. Not only that, he's provoked the people who are bombing you. Now, who could have foreseen this? I mean, a lot of us.
1: Everybody, yeah. I mean, I remember, I'm reminded a U.S. attorney who was, it had just finished an episode of indicting Chicago aldermen back in the day, was upset with me because I got a bill passed that he was trying to bribe aldermen to vote against in order to catch them taking bribes. And he said, the problem with you Chicago aldermen is you don't stay bought. And I think about that with Trump. They think they got him and it doesn't work.
11: It never works. I really, you know, that book you were talking about that I wrote was about when things got done because negotiators trusted each other and could actually do it. And there are some examples of that happening even now. But you know, one of the better ones was Elizabeth Warren and Republicans working on a housing bill. And Trump was so ticked off that they did something constructive for actual people. And, you know, it was bipartisan that he didn't veto it. He probably knew he couldn't sustain it, but he just didn't sign it. So it became law without his signature. Whereas he signs all these things with big ceremonies that are going to get lots of people in trouble on the campaign trail this fall. I'm thinking of the One Big Beautiful Bill mainly, with all the cuts that have gone into effect and will be going into effect for programs that people really need, or, you know, making them more expensive, healthcare mainly and food. But I mean, who needs those, right?
1: Well, and let's remind people that the biggest cuts to healthcare in that bill don't take effect until after the midterms. So they want to make sure we don't remember that. So every chance I get, I want to remind you that the cuts that they passed into law take effect right after the midterms.
11: Right. And it's a very deliberate misreading of what happens when you make the kinds of cuts they've made. They're not cutting programs, they're just adding paperwork and burdens and work requirements and mostly work reporting requirements, because actual work is being done by most people, or they're doing care type caregiving, mm-hmm. or they're in school, or, you know, people have very complicated work situations, especially in a gig economy. So, you know, it's just going to throw a lot of people off who can't seem to figure out how many hours they worked, you know, in each segments of a year or a month and or a week, and how that, whether they qualify or not. And, you know, there's just been so much research on this stuff where you hear about, you know, people who have had incredible trouble becoming certified as medically frail, or people who are couch surfing and the mail never catches up with them. You know, people who we, this year, I think we just heard about somebody with cancer who can't get certified as medically frail. They think that this person might be able to work sometimes and they need to work.
1: But see,
11: you won't get the health care you need.
1: What Jill's talking about is this, you must work in order to get government benefits stuff that the Republicans have put in. So imagine your life. You work part-time in a grocery store. You work part-time as an Uber driver. You work part-time catering, right? You have to be able to report, like, what are the hours you worked in which places all the time? And then you have to get proof of that, and you have to submit it to the government. And you know what? Like, your work schedule might be the same, not be the same 1 week to the next, right? So the paperwork, one day to the next. The paperwork requirements are onerous and impossible to fulfill, so they can throw you off. This is the same government that this week said companies don't have to tell us who their owners are, right? So they can launder money through them. But if you're just a poor person trying to, you know, get through the day and get the benefits that your government is meant to give you, you're out of luck.
11: I mean, this only applies to some people and not to others, as you've pointed out. I remember doing something on this years ago, and the agriculture subsidies were just, I mean, it would be funny if it wasn't so awful, because people who are farmers are often not really farmers. You know, they're accountants who own part of the family farm or something like that. You know, just other people don't have to prove where they were every hour of every day and get certification that they worked. So it's a double standard. And also, you know, there's huge, huge consensus in the country right now that the government should be responsible for making sure everyone has health insurance and access to care. And the secondary effects, which are really actually primary effects, are that hospitals are closed because this is where they get paid. And if they're not reimbursed, then that has a ripple effect, not just on them, but on the communities and the healthcare industry and, you know, the place where the nurses and doctors go for lunch. I mean, I just do not understand the policies of this administration. They go against common sense and common decency all the time.
1: Yes, but you do understand it because Occam's razor here, Jill, the most easy way to explanation is greed, is grift and greed. Mm.
11: Yes. I've had some unfortunate experience in the last few weeks trying to get the documents one would need to get under the SAVE Act if it passed, this prove your citizenship every time you move or change your name. I don't think most people realized, and I didn't even realize until, you know, a couple of weeks ago, that you would have to have your documents. It's like a show me your papers law every time you change your name, which my mother did three times, and every time you move, which she, in fact, did eight times over the course of a very long life.
1: Is this an experiment, or is there a real?
11: No, there was real. I won't get into it, but you do need these documents for a lot of things. And I had never really had to delve into it. I mean, you know, my father changed our family name when I was little, and so I had two names before I even started, you know, even knew. But I haven't changed my name at all. And that's very helpful. Just a warning out there in case anything like this ever does get passed, women out there, do not change your names if you don't want to go through hell when you want to vote or whatever, you know, or make sure you have your papers, you know, your birth certificate that's changed and your marriage certificate from, I mean, you know, I was looking for documents that were like 100 years old, practically a century old. Ugh.
1: Yeah, well, this is the world they want to put us through. Full stop. It's not worth time out. Terrible. They are much more. So let's talk about the primaries. What did you think of this? I mean, we're almost done with them. What do you think about the primary season?
11: Well, I'm sighing a lot of relief sighs over what's happened in Maine and also what's happened in Wisconsin. the piece I have coming out next week is kind of about the big tent and let a thousand flowers bloom type thing. And I think that's really the way Democrats have been and should be. And that doesn't mean they should keep trashing each other. They should just stop it. Because, and I'm a broken record on this stuff all the way, you know, back to last year when I noticed that there were four candidates running on affordability in completely different places, in completely different ways, and good for them because they all fit where they were running. Mm-hmm. And, it, you know, there's some very interesting research actually by G. Elliot Morris about the damage you can do with message discipline. I mean, you really would not want Tom Suozzi, who is the conservative to moderate, self-proclaimed capitalist that represents where I grew up,

0: you talking about the downside of Thanksgiving.
1: Well, the good people of Wisconsin made a good choice, you know, and that won't be an easy election, but there never is an easy election in Wisconsin. But that doesn't, I mean, you didn't see the same kind of mistakes with Dr. El-Sayed in Michigan. Yeah. He ran a disciplined campaign.
0: Yeah.
1: And he was
0: a
1: solid candidate.
0: Yeah. I mean, Haley Stevens kind of fit the profile theoretically, but she was not a great she's not a great politician. You know, she's
1: well, how do you
0: I
1: mean?
0: Mean, I just
1: politician or campaign?
0: I mean, she's a competent politician, but she's not charismatic. And, you know, I didn't hear her talk about one of the best things I thought she did. I mean, maybe I just missed it, but she introduced an early impeachment resolution against Robert F. Kennedy Jr. It was one article of impeachment, but it had 28 counts to it. Mm. And she covered the waterfront and it was stupendous. You know, it was a really good thing to do. And I know people don't want to talk about, you know, impeachment, but at least for the cabinet, you know, this is how I think Susan Collins could go down. All you need to do is do an ad a week about each cabinet member she voted for.
1: And a Supreme Court justice.
0: Absolutely.
1: I will protect the right to choose for the people of Maine, except when I get to vote on it.
0: Well, and, you know, as an enabler of Donald Trump, she kind of, I'm not going to say she has no equal, but she has no equal in sort of equivocating and then accommodating, except for maybe Cassidy, Bill Cassidy. He's been astonishing, especially as a doctor.
1: A profile in limp spaghetti.
0: I don't know how he can live with him. I just don't know why people think their jobs are so important.
1: Particularly people are willing to send young men and women to die for an idea of democracy they don't believe in.
0: Well, yeah.
1: I mean, let's change subjects for a minute. We'll come back to this. But what is your gut reaction when you read the stories of the misery on the USS Abraham Lincoln?
0: Well, it's not the same as Trump's gut reaction, which was they haven't been deployed long enough. Right. Charlie Sykes put up a picture of the food they were being served. I mean, the whole thing is a nightmare. And it's clear that he's never been in the military. And obviously we know that he can't put himself in anyone else's shoes. He doesn't know how anyone else feels because he doesn't care. And he's missing that part of his personality. But, you know, this other thing that's come out about trying to bring the Navy back to, you know, the World War II days and spend billions of dollars making it so that they can't use the most modern way of getting airplanes off these destroyers. I mean, it's really crazy. I mean, it's not crazy in the context of, you know, gutting renewable energy and bringing us back in all ways, but...
1: Well, take your time. You're going too fast for people. So the thing you're talking about now, right? Donald Trump is ordering or threatening to order the Navy to retrofit ships to use old technology, right? We have used these electromagnetic catapults to shoot jet fighters off aircraft carriers. And he's like, no, I want steam. And he's saying we need to redesign the entire Ford class of aircraft carriers because I don't like the way the tower looks. And that means they have to redesign the whole things, right? He might as well be saying to the U.S. military, by order of the commander in chief, you will all use bayonets when you go into battle. And that's going to be our technology. This is a man who says, this is a man who crows about the lethality of our army and has undermined it left and right and lost to a third-rate power in Iran. This is the most mismanaged, most disgracefully managed military of my lifetime. And I lived through Vietnam, parts of it, most of it. But this is the most disgracefully managed military ever. And Pete Hegseth should be, whatever they think they're doing to Dr. Fauci, it's going to come back to Pete Hegseth, and there will be receipts.
0: Well, one.

0: hopes.
1: Forgive me, Jenny.
0: No, I completely understand. I mean, we all go off on these rants because it's so, you know, it's hard to get your arms around this stuff. And I mean, there was actually buried deep in a Wall Street Journal story, there was a quote from Mark Kelly, the astronaut and pilot who's, you know, and he was basically saying, I can do this, this, and this. And I've flown X many planes off of ships and blah, blah, blah, blah. And even I wouldn't tell them how to, you know, what to order and how to do their technology. And it was so low key and made so much sense that, you know, I mean, he's not a very showy guy, but he's solid, really solid. And the contrast with Trump is something else. So anyway, that's my feeling about that. And, you know, speaking, he's, I know I'm skipping around here, but, you know, he's on the list, the 2028 list. So it was an interesting way of seeing him in that context, you know.
1: He's certainly tall, you know.
0: Oh, yeah.
1: So, Jill, in the primaries, I mean, you've written about, you've talked about how important it is for candidates to be authentic, right? To be, voters can tell when they're not themselves. I think Dems have done a pretty good job about that this primary season. I think they have not listened to their campaign consultants who've told them to be, you know, whatever they told them to be. And they've been themselves. The ones who've been themselves have done better. Right. I don't know how Republicans can be authentic come the next round, because I take it back. I don't know how Republicans who don't fully embrace Donald Trump can be authentic. And this is going to be a problem for the Republican candidate in Michigan, who would like to create some space between himself and Donald Trump to win a general election there. But I don't know how he can do it. For one, there isn't a Democrat that's going to let a Republican have any airspace between them. And we, as we talked about in Maine, you vote for the guy all the time, you're going to wear the jacket. But even if they try, the Republican base won't let them. You know, if they take any space to be anything other than Donald Trump's agents, not authentically themselves, but his agents, the Republican base is going to turn on him.
0: Right. So does Trump go and campaign with Mike Rogers in Michigan?
1: Maybe. And then doesn't remember his name on the camp when he's out there saying, and my good friend, you know, Joe Smith. Wait, what state is this? Mike Rogers. Yeah, right. That's what he's going to do. I'm in hour three of his spectacle. Yeah.
0: Yeah. It's really a no-win situation, because then if Mike Rogers says, see, he doesn't even know me, I don't even know the guy, but then all the Trumpies stay home. And no, it's,
1: right?
0: You cannot. I don't think that the doctor is going to come off as, see, one of the things that I've written about is how it's not like these people are running to be the boss. Well, I mean, some of them are, but the ones like Troy Jackson in Maine and El Sayed in Michigan, they're running to be part of a legislature. And legislatures have a way of, you know, smushing people into compromises, and they end up working together with the strangest partners on earth. I mean, you know, Alexandria Ocasio-Cortez has a lot of Republican partners and some Republicans who really like her. Elizabeth Warren constantly, you know, she and Josh Hawley, the right and left populists, you know, there's people who are doing these partnerships all over. And you know, I've seen some candidates who've been absolutely wildly nutty, like in law school at Yale. That would be Manny Rutenell in Colorado. And he's like, he even talked about how eating meat is a sacrilege and all this. And now he's running to represent ranchers. And I mean, everything he's saying is really different. And he got the nomination. And not only that, I think the Democratic Congressional Campaign Committee has it, you know, on their list of priorities to flip districts. So, you know, I mean, people grow mostly. People learn in a legislature. Now, if you're in an executive branch, I mean, Francesca Hong, if she'd been elected, she would have been dealing with a mostly Republican legislature. Who knows? But I do think that there's room for a lot of different kinds of people in a Congress.
1: Well, it's a big country, big diverse country, and you want a legislature that reflects the country. And that, and that's how our differences get worked out in a democracy, through the, but yes, through the give and take in that Congress.
0: Yeah.
1: But Jill, when Congress worked, when we had two legitimate political parties, the job of the Democrats going to Congress was to make a deal. The job of the left of the center party and the job of the right of the center party were to make deals where they could both get their priorities straight. Starting about the time of Newt Gingrich, the Republicans said, we're not playing that game anymore. We will never make a deal with you. Making a deal with you makes us look weak. You can go jump in whatever nearest body of water is to your state. We are not doing that deal. And the Democrats continued to play let's make a deal far longer, and it hurt them badly. And I think we're seeing in this primary a transition where Democratic voters both want an age, a generational transition, but they also want not left, right, but the era of let's make a deal, forget it. We know who we're up against. This is the era of fighters.
0: I think that's right. I think, you know, maybe on some policy issues where there's common interest, deals are still possible, like we saw with the housing bill.
1: Yeah, or immigration. Sure.
0: Right. But I, you know, one thing that really encouraged me this week was seeing an op-ed by Adam Schiff, the senator from California, who did one of the last impeachments. And it was all about Supreme Court reform and what needs to happen. And it had everything on my agenda. And I know that he is not going to let that go.
1: I'm glad to hear it.
0: I mean, he is just not going to, you know, I think we can trust him to do this in 2029, if Democrats are running the table, as soon as that happens, you know, and I think there's a whole bunch of people out there keeping tabs on things, and, you know, the court never should have gotten the way it is.
1: But it has. Oh my God, Jill, I'm looking at the clock. We've run out of time.
0: Oh no.
1: Thank you. I'm glad we stopped on the court and the work that has to be done. Jill Lawrence, a fabulous writer. You can find her next week in the Los Angeles Times. You can find her on Substack. You can find her in the Bulwark. And pretty soon you can find her in the cookbook aisle.
0: Right. JillLawrence.com.
1: Thanks, Jill.
0: Thank you. Thank you for having me. It was great.
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3: NBC News Radio, I'm Lisa Carton. Tropical storm Lala is lashing the Big Island of Hawaii with heavy rain and strong winds as it moves closer to landfall. Blan Giardi says his city is expecting a two-day event with 8 emergency shelters open as of this morning.
4: This storm, unlike the Kona low, which came and sat on us, is moving quickly. We can't control the storm, but we can control how we prepared. And I can promise you, we've prepared very thoroughly this week across all sectors.
3: The storm is expected to reach hurricane strength today before making landfall on the Big Island. The National Weather Service says Lala will bring heavy rain, flash flooding, and dangerous surf as it moves across the Hawaiian Islands this weekend. The Hawaii National Guard is on standby, and Governor Josh Green declared a state of emergency ahead of the storm's arrival. 5 people were injured after a shooting at Virginia State University early today. Officials say it happened around 1:30 a.m. outside a residence hall at the historically black university in Chesterfield, Virginia. No arrests have been reported, but university officials say the shooting prompted a campus-wide lockdown. The victims were taken to nearby hospitals, where one was listed in critical condition. The Democratic National Committee is set to vote today on which states will go first in the 2028 presidential primaries. Details from Lisa Taylor.
5: The party is expected to give South Carolina the first primary on January 22nd, followed by Nevada, New Hampshire, New Mexico, Michigan, and Virginia, all in February. New Hampshire used to have the first in the nation primary, but is being pushed back by the DNC behind states with more black and Latino voters, who are both major constituencies in the party. The Republican Party has yet to unveil its 28 primary calendar.
3: Heat records are likely to be set across the South and Central Plains this weekend. Forecasters say daytime highs will be about 10 degrees above normal from Texas to North Carolina. 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
8: 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American Family Insurance was once very conservative, but since 2019, they have moved to the left, donating $214,000 to Democrats in 2024. AAA was also once very conservative, but in 2014, they shifted to the left, donating $235,000 to Democrats in 2024. 83% of their donations went to Democrats. Liberty Mutual. Now, Liberty Mutual leans to the left, and yes, they did donate $1.6 million to Democrats in 2024. That was only 64% of their donations. Progressive Insurance. Progressive does not give to politics, but some of their senior leaders do, and their senior leaders lean left. This has been WCPT telling you how you can shop Blue.
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1: Okay, everybody. I'm happy to be joined again by Dean Baker, founder of the Center for Economic and Policy Research, a prolific writer and author. Dean, you wear this proudly, I hope. You are this show's resident economist.
10: Well, I'm proud of that. Yeah, thank you. Thanks, Edwin. I appreciate that.
1: Would you just explain to everybody, there's a term that's in the media a lot lately, and I think it's worth just spending a minute and telling people what it is, and that is the K-shaped economy.
10: Yeah, so the idea is that at the high end, people, the top, I don't know, 1%, 5%, we could decide where to cut that off. But you have people primarily get their income from owning stock or other capital assets, and they're doing very well. They're spending a lot of money. Their income's rising. Stock market's up. Trump's been touting that. So they're doing very well. Most people, of course, get their money from wages, and they're not doing well. So wages had roughly been keeping pace with inflation last year into this year. Lately, they've been falling behind, and it's made it much harder for people to get by. So we see this again and again in polls. We see this in people's consumption behavior. People are feeling really stretched, and for most people, it's not a good economy.
1: Yeah. So just for those of you who are wondering, that K, there's a line on the left, then there's one line that goes up and another line that heads down. That's what this is about. If you own, you're doing okay. But if you work and you're getting paid, your well-being depends on your paycheck, it's getting worse. And Dean, you said this, but didn't dwell on it. So what's the relationship now between wages and inflation?
10: Yeah, so wages had been roughly keeping pace with inflation through last year. But this year, particularly as the war started, wages have been falling behind inflation. So, and what's really striking here is that wage growth is actually slowing. So there's two points here. One is how rapidly are wages going up? You know, so if you're making right. 25 an hour, are you making 25.50? You know, so that's one question. How rapidly are they going up? Secondly, is that keeping pace with prices? And inflation has accelerated, again, primarily the war. The tariffs also contribute. There might be other factors, but that's a big thing. And prices, so inflation is rising more rapidly, and wage growth has actually slowed. So wage growth is now about 3.2%. Inflation's about 3.5%. And what's really striking, I don't want to get too technical, but if we look at just, say, the last 6 months, the last 3 months compared to the prior 3 months, wage growth was just 2.5%. So wages are not keeping pace with prices. People are falling behind. So a year ago, people already said they felt stretched. Again, we could see evidence of that in their behavior. But things are worse today by most measures than was true, say, a year ago.
1: I think the inflation jolt is as big as it was in COVID. I don't know the numbers, but like once again, I'm stunned by like the cost of cereal in a grocery store. You know, it just seems like who's going to pay $9 for a box of grape nuts?
10: Well, I get the cheap stuff, but no, I know what you mean. And, you know, prices have been rising rapidly. I mean, most evidently gas, you know, everyone buys gas, at least if they have a car, you buy gas, and that's very visible. And gas prices had been around $3, a little under before the war started, and now we're over $4. And there's a lot of concern it'll go much higher. Again, I've tried to follow the oil markets. There's a lot of ins and out there. They get pretty tricky, so I'm not going to claim great expertise. But there are a lot of people who do follow much more closely, who do have great expertise, and they say we run a risk if we don't get the oil flowing soon, that we could be over $4.50, even over $5 a gallon. And that's going to be a huge hit to people.
1: Huge hit to the whole economy, I think.
10: Oh, yeah. I mean, it's, you know, most immediately, obviously, people are paying it in their gas, but, you know, what they have to spend on other things, you know, what they have to spend at the grocery store or going out for a meal or something. Yeah, no, it's a huge hit.
1: And this potential oil shock, this potential energy price shock comes at the same time we have data centers gobbling up energy at home without any commensurate increase in production and in transmission capacity.
10: Yeah, the data center story, it's like if you want to write a textbook of stupidity, we're really doing everything the worst possible way here. So if you compare us to China, they've been building up their electricity capacity like crazy and primarily clean energy. I know Donald Trump doesn't like it, but, you know, in the real world, it turns out that wind and solar energy are the cheapest way to produce energy. So it's fine. He doesn't like it. He's welcome to like or not like whatever he wants. But by pushing us to have more fossil fuels, they're making it more expensive. But furthermore, there were efforts under Biden to improve the grid because we have a big problem. Even if you produce the energy, you have to get it to the data center or wherever. You have to get it to the city where people need it. That requires a grid. So Biden trying to update the grid. Now Trump wants to sabotage everything Biden did. So he's canceled some of his projects to modernize the grid. So we're looking at a situation where they're trying to bring these power centers, these data centers online. They don't have the electricity for it. That's going to lead to a huge surge in electricity prices. So naturally, a lot of people are opposed to the data centers and blocking them a lot of places. But it really is crazy. And if we're trying to compete with China on AI, we're losing that battle badly. And a big part of that story is we don't have the electricity because Donald Trump doesn't like clean energy.
1: Let's stick with AI, but change our focus a little bit. The private capital in the U.S. has made an enormous bet on AI. And that, I mean, so enormous that they're not investing in other things. And I wonder, I don't know of a time when so much private capital went to one idea in our country. Maybe the Transcontinental Railroads, I just don't know. Is there precedent for this?
10: Yeah, perhaps the Transcontinental Railroads. I mean, we don't have that reliable data, what gets counted. Because keep in mind, if you go back to the 19th century, most of the country is agriculture. So, you know, so we're to say what was going into what we might think is in the industry of some type or another, then the Transcontinental Railroads probably were a bigger thing. People have made that comparison, and it might be an apt comparison. Again, we'll see where AI ends up. But one of the big differences between the Transcontinental Railroads and the data centers that we're building today is once you laid the track, your big investment was done. Obviously, you had to maintain it. You had to, you know, get your locomotives that, you know, had to be built or rebuilt, you know, repaired and renovated and replaced periodically. But your big expenditure was a one-time expenditure that we probably still have those tracks. I mean, the tracks have been redone, of course, but I mean, we're operating the same lines. data centers, the main cost, the largest single cost in data centers are the chips themselves. Those wear out in 1 to 2 years. So when you hear that we might be spending $1 trillion next year, those are estimates. Again, this is next year. The estimates could be wrong, but you know that's what people are projecting based on what the companies themselves say they're going to spend. That Amazon and Google and the others say they're going to spend. So I assume that's a ballpark number. Again, things could change. Well, they're going to have to spend something like that again. Well, about half that much again, just to maintain the same level in 2028. And 229. So this is not a one-time expenditure. This is ongoing, and it's enormous. Oh,
1: I did not know that. That's really kind of frightening. And to go back to that other example, when they built the railroads, ordinary Americans understood what they were getting. Oh, my gosh, I'm farming in Kansas. I can get my grain to markets on the coast. I have a catalog company in Chicago. Maybe I'm called Sears. I can now sell things to everybody who is needs goods as the country grows. Right? We understood what we were getting with the railroads. I don't think the people who are behind AI have bothered to tell Americans what we're getting from the technology.
10: No, there's been a lot of hand waving. Oh, it's going to be incredible. It's going to do this. It's going to do that. And I'm sure there will be benefits to AI. It's inconceivable there won't be. I've played with it some. I assume you know, most people probably play with it a little bit. Is it going to be totally transformative? Maybe. I'm not sure. I'm not sure what that means. So it's not clear what the benefits will be. And there's massive expenditure. And again, a lot of this reminds me of what we saw with the housing bubble and before that, the tech bubble, where you had people just going around, oh, it's a whole new world. And one of the things, I don't want to get too technical on this, and part of it, I don't know the details myself, but one of the issues with AI is the financing of the data centers. So the data centers, you have companies like Google, like Amazon, like Meta, that they're building them. But to a large extent, they don't do it directly. They create other companies, CoreWeave. There's a whole set of them that actually are the ones that build them. And it's the sort of thing like, why are you creating separate companies? And what I really worry about is that this is a way of, in effect, hiding debt. So that it's not that clear how much debt Google and Amazon have. Now, these are very profitable companies. So just to be clear, I'm not saying they're about to go bankrupt. But on the other hand, if you're spending, you know, hundreds of billions a year on investment, they actually are borrowing now. So these are companies Google didn't have to borrow. If you go back 2 years ago, I mean, they might have occasionally borrowed for one thing or another, but they had plenty of money, so they weren't borrowing just to cover their investment. They are now. And what I worry is that we're getting in a situation where some of this isn't going to pay off. And this isn't just me. This isn't me being kind of Dean Baker, flaky, lefty, whatever. You see this in the bond markets. So they're having a hard time selling their bonds. Oracle, which is, again, in, you know, building up data centers, their bonds are selling it just over junk. So, you know, these are companies had been tremendously profitable. Again, I don't mean to say Alphabet's about to be that way with Google or Amazon, but they could be a year or two down if you keep spending at the rate they're doing and they don't have the revenue to back that up. And there's a real risk of that.
1: And does it drive up the cost of money for everybody?
10: That's a very good question, and it almost certainly does. The question is how much. Because there's other things going on. I literally just today posted a piece that looked at interest rates, long-term interest rates, that are up about 6 or 7 tenths of a percent from where they were before the war. So you go, well, what's happening?
1: Let's explain this to everybody. There's some rates that are set by the Fed, and there's some rates that are set by the market, really. Just talk about the difference, because that's really what you're talking about, the market set rates.
10: Yeah. So we hear the Fed every 6 weeks. They have their big meeting, and you know, we'll hear, I guess your next one's next month. We'll hear talk about whether Kevin Warsh is going to push for higher rates, or you know, Trump of course wants lower rates. I don't think anyone's going to go for that. But in any case, is the Fed going to raise rates? So we'll hear that. The rate they're talking about is a rate that banks pay on overnight money. So they need money just overnight to maintain their reserves. So that's a rate banks are paying to each other. And that's what the Fed is setting most directly. And that's, God, I should know what it is. I think it's 3.75%, but whatever it is. But we don't pay that. So what we care about is the longer term rate that's set in the market. That's the rate. Those are the rates that you're paying on a car loan, on a mortgage interest rate, if you have a HELOC, you know. So those are the rates that we care about. Those rates have gone up 6 to 7/10% since the war started. So was that all the war? I'm sure much of it was, probably most of it, but probably some of it was the data centers that you have. You know, everyone sees the data centers are out there borrowing, the companies are out there borrowing to build data centers. That drives up interest rates. And that's a big deal. So 0.7% is simple arithmetic. If you have to pay 0.7% more on a 30-year mortgage, and that's roughly what's going up. Yep. Let's make it a $300,000 loan. That's over $2,000 a year, $2,100 a year in more interest. That makes it much harder to buy a house.
1: So all of this, and then there's just the bubble risk that you were talking about. And I worry that if it bursts, it's a bigger bust than the late 90s.
10: I think it's likely to be. So we've had, you know, my lifetime following the markets closely, we've had two big bubbles burst, and they both took a big hit to the economy. The tech bubble burst in 2001 to 2002. And the conventional view among economists, that was a short, mild recession. So there was a recession. It was relatively short. And if you just look at GDP change, it wasn't a big deal. But if you look at the labor market, we lost, I think it was around 2 million jobs in 2001. And we didn't get those back until 2005. So we went 4 full years with no job creation. That was the first time we'd done that since the Great Depression. Now, it was worse with the Great Recession because there we didn't get back the jobs, I think, until 2016. It was like 8 years. So that was even worse. But when you get a bubble burst, it tends to be a pretty bad story. And I worry this one's going to be worse than the tech bubble because you see, both very much the investment side, but also the consumption side. So a moment ago, we were talking about the K-shaped economy. So we have a story where most people are not seeing wage gains. They're not able to increase their consumption because they just don't have the money. On the other hand, you do have the people who have a lot of money in the market. They are spending. But if, say, the market were to fall 20, 30, 40%, not a prediction, I'm just saying that could well happen, they're not going to be spending that much.
1: Yeah, that's really dangerous. So into all of this, all of this speaks to me of chaotic or mismanagement of the economy by this administration. And that wouldn't surprise you because they've mismanaged everything else, healthcare, they've mismanaged war, they've mismanaged fixing a fountain. I mean, they really can't do anything right. But one of the things that matters for investors and for making investment work in any market is that the markets are free and fair and transparent. And the pervasive corruption that seems to be now part of our regulatory apparatus perverts all that. I mean, what happens to our economy when you say, I'd like to make a merger, the way to think about that merger is how much did I donate to the president as opposed to whether the merger makes sense economically?
10: Yeah, the United States had a reputation for being kind of the gold standard in terms of being a clean, transparent market, which, again, is very, very far from perfect. And I'm not going to say things were great under Biden or Obama or, the Bushes or, because they weren't. There were plenty of instances where people had connections and they used those to get a merger through or whatever it might be. So it was very, very far from perfect. But in this case, it is blatant. Levitt, I think you saw the Trump's now former press secretary, she'd say this is the most transparent administration ever. And someone commented, yes, transparently corrupt. Mm-hmm. I mean, they don't hide it. I mean, it's just clear as day. I mean, one of the things, I don't know if you caught it, but it is just sending me through the roof because it was just so incredible, was Trump is now selling special subscriptions on Truth Social, his social media site. You pay $100,000 a month, and he'll give you advance notice of his tweets that might move the market.
1: Absolutely correct. I saw it. Absolutely corrupt. No doubt illegal, but absolutely corrupt. What I'm asking as an economist, what impact does that have if the world no longer sees America as this gold standard for transparent and free markets?
10: Well, we've been, this combined with the tariffs and not adhering to trade deals, we're going to be seeing, and we already are seeing it, people are going to be leaving the U.S. as an economy to invest in. If you have your choice of investing in a European country or even a lot of developing countries, probably even China, where you have some expectation of, this is the way things will be. You have some degree of certainty. That sounds like a much better deal than if you're investing in the U.S. and you could have Trump say next week, I'm going to put a big tariff. You want to build a car factory in the U.S. I'm going to put a big tariff on steel. What do you think of that? Maybe you want to make me a big payoff so I don't do that. It makes it a much less desirable place to invest. And what we are already seeing some of that, and I think we're going to see a lot more.
1: Yeah. So, none of this bodes brilliantly for our future. So when he stands up and says, we're back, we're the strongest economy ever, we're the envy of the world, we are the place everybody wants their money to be, I've made all these deals where people are investing in America, your reaction is to...
10: This is just in his head. It's become a joke. It is literally a joke. So he's been saying we had $17 trillion of investment coming in, and they raised it to 18, and then apparently just crossed 20. So our friends were betting how long it'll be till he crosses $25 trillion. It's just a totally invented number. It's like, guess what? I ran 150 miles yesterday. Did I say 150? I ran 200. You could say anything, but, there's literally nothing there. It's not that... But we're all used to politicians fudging, exaggerating. They're all going to do that. But, this is just made up out of thin air with nothing behind it.
1: Yeah, okay. Is there anything that – I don't want to leave the show with just completely depressing. Is there some good news?
10: Well, I could give you some. People might take it different ways, but – electric vehicles sales are going through the roof, but not here in China and the rest of the world. So this is really a very direct result of the war in Iran that you're seeing exports from China just skyrocket to places like Pakistan, Indonesia. That's great from the standpoint of global warming because we need to switch to electric vehicles from internal combustion engine. But, we'd like us to be, one of the driver forces,
1: That is a very good point, though, Dean. Yeah, and it's important. The world will be okay. The world is going to have a future, but the future's not going to be invented here. And that's really the promise of Donald Trump.
10: Yeah. And it is just so striking. And it's so evident. None of this is rocket science at this point. Clearly, electric vehicles are cheaper than internal combustion vehicles. Clean energy, we were talking about a moment ago, it's cheaper than fossil fuel energy. And the prices are going down. The trends are clear.
1: Yep.
10: And China's at the center of that, and we're nowhere to be found.
1: All right. Well, that, Dean, is our last word for today. Thank you so much for the economics lesson and for all the work that you do. Tell everybody where they can find you.
10: They can find all our work at cepr.net. I also have a Substack, just Dean Baker. So I post everything both places.
1: All right. Thank you, Dean. Good to catch up.
10: Thanks for having me on, Edwin. Good talking to you again.
1: All right, everybody. We're going to take a break and your calls when we come back.
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12: In the heart of World War II, while the skies rumble with the roar of combat, a groundbreaking squad of pilots emerged from the segregated South, the Tuskegee Airmen. An elite group of African-American pilots defy the odds with their courage and skills. Trained at the Tuskegee Army Airfield in Alabama, they became the first black aviators in the U.S. military. despite facing racism and skepticism, they soared through the skies, unmatched precision, escorting bombers and earning a distinguished reputation for their bravery. Their red-tailed P-51 Mustangs became a symbol of excellence and resilience, and in 2007, the Tuskegee Airmen were finally honored as they were awarded the Congressional Gold Medal. These aviators didn't just fight for victory in the air. They battled for equality on the ground, forever altering the landscape of the American military and inspiring generations to come. This has been a WCPT Veteran Minute.
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1: Okay, we are back, and Jim, you're in the driver's seat. Kick us off.
14: Hi, Edwin. The president announced on Truth Social that he's going to make the Strait of Hormuz in American territory. Now, I'm surprised he did that because he charges $100,000 for those kind of tips. But I'm sure his family will be... But they'll be, well, the odds got to be at least 1,500 to one to do that. So his family's got to be piling in their dough to get that bet down. And the other thing is, how about $20 million for electric gloves? Now, they can use those electric gloves very well at the polling places. If voters are standing in line, they know that the ICE or anybody else there has got electric gloves on. They might think twice before they go into the bowling, before somebody grabs them by the neck and maybe shocks them into the next world. So that we've got that going for us. But what's really, you know, my God, I've been on the earth for a while, and I've never seen life. It was always cheap, but now it is at bargain basement levels all over the world. And criminality is just gone berserk because the mutuals are so high. You know, in my day, I think of Mike Madigan sitting in jail for 7 years. I still can't understand what he stole. And these people are stealing billions of dollars. It's amazing. And nobody announces anything about it, or, you know, they don't even blink an eye. But I've never seen, life has been so devalued. That it's just, it's amazing to see. That's why I was happy to see a Zayed character in Michigan. You know, he worked for the health department there. I don't know what section, pretty large section. And he said, we deserve health care from cradle to grave, like in Europe and other places. But for some reason, Americans really devalued life. I mean, we have homeless people dying by the elements. We have how many immigrants are dying in these geo prisons? They're making billions of dollars and we don't know anything about. I mean, it's just astounding to watch this nonsense. And nobody seems to bat an eye. I mean, the Nixon story was the best when Van said, well, the Nixon, well, that would have been a half an hour. That would have been just a blip on the screen. And he's right. He's absolutely right. Nixon never would have had to leave office for his criminality. Not in this atmosphere. But
1: Go ahead.
14: I was going to say what I thought was interesting was the Democratic turnout in Wisconsin. I thought that was up quite a bit, and it shows some enthusiasm there. And one can only hope that enthusiasm stays, through November 4th, we find out where the hell we're at. But
1: I appreciate all of it. Yeah. I mean, maybe we took our freedom for granted. Maybe we took the good here for granted. But now that the prospect of it all being taken away is so staring us in the face, there is a big turn. People are appalled. And I mean, the only thing about that you said, Jim, that I want to push back a little on is when you said nobody batted an eye. Nobody's doing anything about it because the crooks run the Justice Department, so they're not going to bring the indictments. But my God, they are coming. We will have a count.
14: Can you imagine the subpoenas after November 4th? I mean, we got to wait till that January, but yeah. It's got to be a daily I mean, just to expose his Epstein files and the corruption. And Trump, you know, charging $100,000 for tips on True Social. That's some kind of a conglomerate he's got, you know, that you can buy into. It lost a lot of money. Crypto lost a lot of money. Another thing, what about AI? It seems like Republicans, too, don't want AI plants in their states.
1: Americans don't, for good reason. You know, I mean, it's not that AI is terrible. We don't know. But that's the point. We don't know. These billionaires have been pushing us around. They've been bothered to explain anything. They just push us around and say, there's nothing you can do about it. This is what we're doing. This is what we're investing in. Get out of our way. And Americans are hell no.
14: Yeah, right. In the military, they're buying most of it up because they think that it's, you know, you can, in the kill chain, you could kill people with it. But the truth of the matter is, it didn't work in Iran and at school, and it's not going to work. I mean, you still have to have a person on the ground trying to figure it out.
1: Thank you. All right, Brian, what's on your mind?
15: Hey, good afternoon. What concerns me is we're in this Trumpian nightmare because Democrats can't win elections. But we don't talk about that. Why is it the Democrats can't win elections? You know, you can't gerrymander a U.S. Senate seat. So why can't a Democrat win in South Dakota or Texas or Arizona? And it seems like the Democratic Party doesn't have any unified theory on anything. And a Democrat in New York is a lot different than a Democrat in Mississippi. And we haven't really examined the political failures that have occurred since Bill Clinton that's wrecked America's working class. You know, you had the last conversation, I forgot the guy's name, you're talking about the K-shaped economy.
1: Yep.
15: Well, how do we get in this K-shaped economy? You know, it turns out we've learned from neoliberalism and globalization that an average American with a middle school level of education in the worldwide globalized marketplace isn't worth very much money. And this was all predicted. It was going to be a race to the bottom. And then on top of those mistakes, the neoliberal Democrats decided, well, let's make our immigration system more open and more relaxed, and we won't enforce the laws. And we'll just let millions of people into the country, and it'll just all be great. Well, both of those assumptions have been proven wrong, or at least partially wrong. Our engagement with China, I think, has been an immense failure, another failure of Bill Clinton era. And, you know, we need to have this confession and this come to Jesus meeting about why Democrats don't win elections. And then let's add this newest thing, climate change. OK, Americans have the world is having a tremendously tough summer. Let's put it that way. A lot of people are getting wrecked by the climate. And you know what? It's going to get worse. So what's that going to do to all of our other existing problems like housing and ability to make a living and the cost of food and immigration? What's that going to do to these problems? It's going to make them all worse. But the Democrats don't have any answers for this other than to – it seems like the brain trust, the leadership, they all want to just kind of drift back into the mode they were in the Obama era and just have this pat answer that, well, immigration is nothing but good. You know, we have to engage in free trade.
1: I appreciate
15: trade.
1: All
15: it's
1: that,
15: great
1: Brian.
15: For the
1: Brian,
15: economy.
1: I appreciate that. Absolutely appreciate it, and you are entitled to that view. But I've been listening to Democrats run for office this entire cycle and last year, and I hear things that are very different than that. And Democrats not only can win elections, but have, and you said it like they can't win, elect a senator in Arizona. But you know what? One of their senators is a Democrat, Mark Kelly, from Arizona.
15: Right.
1: And you mentioned
15: but why
1: Texas.
15: Can't they win
1: Texas
15: more?
1: Play this time. Well, I think we're going to win more this time. But Americans have had a lot of trouble Democrats have a lot of trouble in rural America, and there are a lot of reasons for that, for sure. And I think they have to address them. But, you know, climate change, that is not a problem on the blame on the Democrats. The oil industry.
15: No, but it's how we handle it.
1: I think the good news is, listen to the candidates this cycle. They're saying some remarkable things. They're thinking carefully about these problems. It's hard to articulate it when you don't have a presidential candidate because it's a it's a legislature we're running for, and there are a lot of some different views, but there are some shared views. And I mean, it's a really pretty remarkable. I think you'll be happy when they're in power that they will address these questions and address them differently than we did in the 1990s. Anyway, I really appreciate it, Brian, and thank you for participating. I'm going to keep going because I got a lot of callers. Paul, you're next.
16: Yes, Edwin, and right, and South Dakota, Tom Daschle was the Senate Majority Leader at one point, and the Republicans, for your previous call, or sorry, the Democrats are the only party that's even come close to and actually achieved a 60-vote majority in the Senate within the last 30 years, and of course, during the 60s, enjoyed more than 60, 64 votes in the Senate. So, yeah, things have changed, but be that as it may. Am I right about those things?
1: Look, I'm sympathetic that we have work to do and that we have to do a better job of explaining where we are. But I think that's going on in the campaigns. Yep. Yep.
16: I agree. Okay, so I'm going to lead to Dr. El-Sayed in Michigan, but let me start with Winston Churchill famously said about socialism, dismissing it sarcastically in this sort of balanced sentence where he said, the inherent vice of capitalism is the unequal sharing of blessings. The inherent virtue of socialism is the equal sharing of miseries. Well, it's he left a few things out there. So if I were to rewrite that sentence and say that the inherent vice of capitalism is the unequal sharing of both blessings and miseries, and the inherent virtue of socialism is the inherent share or the equal sharing of both blessings and miseries. And the thing about capitalism is those who have the blessings rarely share the miseries. And that's what we've come to, is the rich don't share any misery. So with that in mind, along with a collapsing federal government, which it is, it's collapsing to corruption and in every way, I think all three branches of government are collapsing to corruption. I can't see how Mike Rogers has anything to offer Michigan, except for the fact that Michigan is one of those places that prefers to vote by racism and bigotry. Having said that, look at what happened there. Is even though Haley Stevens won Wayne County, and I'm from Wayne County, I was born in Wayne County, I was born at Old Grace Hospital on 7 Mile in Greenfield. If Haley Stevens won Wayne County, that means that Dr. El-Sayed won a whole lot of Democrats in the more rural areas. And they won those because those people in those areas are suffering. And that means that the Republicans in those areas are suffering too. So Mike Rogers is just, you know, he was the congressman in the district where my mother lived, where I lived with her when I took care of her until her death. Livingston County is a county of 210,000 people that has 1,200 black people living there. So Mike Rogers has never done anything for Livingston County or white people anywhere. And all he wants, he's the only thing the Republicans have. And I would say this, is that ask people in Michigan, ask yourself, where is Mike Rogers going to be in January when you've had a horrific storm and your power's been out for 2 days or 3 days and it's below zero and Mike Rogers is overwintering on the beach in Florida? Because he's never going to be living in Michigan because he doesn't now. You know what Mike Rogers needs? Go ahead. Sorry. Go ahead. I don't want to filibuster.
1: I just thought it was fun. Then my next caller is, I think, also from Michigan. So we'll see. Yeah, if she agrees with you.
16: Yeah, well, I think the Democrats, this is what I have for Mike Rogers. The Democrats need to buy Mike Rogers one of those giant 10,000-piece jigsaw puzzles that takes like 5 years to complete so that he'll have something to do, you know, while he's aging in place on the beach in Florida. Because I can't see, and I will meet with my Democratic friends on Zoom next Wednesday for the monthly writers' meeting and see what people have to say. But asking these questions is, how is Mike Rogers going to change anybody, help anybody in Michigan when he's already lockstep with Donald Trump? He's already said the tariffs are working. We're bringing in billions of dollars. Billions of dollars in our tax monies in higher costs. I don't see how he's I don't see, and I cannot also, see blacks sitting this one out.
1: No, and yeah. Also, Paul, those tariff dollars that are coming in, you know, they're tariff refunds now because of the tariffs were illegal, and they're billions of dollars are being paid in tariff refunds to big companies, and not it's not being passed through to you and me. I mean, corporate profits are up, you know, they're way up, and everybody else is hurting. So, yeah, thank you, Paul. I appreciate it. All right, Penny, you're next. And it says Penny from Lansing. And I hope that's Lansing, Michigan, but let me know.
17: Lansing, Illinois.
1: Lansing, Illinois. Oh, you called before. I'm sorry.
17: Yes, I have.
1: Welcome back.
17: Oh, thank you. Is there a Republican conservative that Donald Trump will listen to?
1: No.
17: No, because was it the last couple of days I've heard that the story broke that states that voted for Kamala Harris will not get federal aid. Somebody needs to tell him that blue states have Republican voters.
1: Oh,
17: and
1: he knows
17: he's president of all the people, not just the ones who kiss his rear end. And then
1: tried to be your president, the president of the whole country. He's never once reached out to people who didn't vote for him. He's never once tried to be my president or president of people who disagree with him. On the contrary, he's called us his enemies, his adversaries. He's made fun of us, and he's cut federal funding illegally that Congress appropriated for emergencies in our state, or health care or anything else in our states, or food for kids. All of it has been in court. We fought him on this. But the answer, I'm afraid, isn't to tell him anything. It's to throw him out of office.
17: And this morning I heard that high gas prices are a small price to pay for having Iran be a non-nuclear. Does he buy his own gas? Does he shop for his own groceries?
1: No. And Penny, Iran was non-nuclear, and the Strait of Hormuz was open before he went to war. So, right? Yeah. Yeah.
17: But there's got to be a Republican with a spine somewhere, and also Democrats need to get a spine while they're at it.
1: Well, I agree with you on both counts, but I think in this primary we are seeing Democratic candidates win who are tougher, who want to fight, who have that spine you're talking about, and the era of let's make a deal is over. I mean, I just look at the ones who've been winning. It's been a beautiful sight.
17: Well, thank you for taking my call, Edwin, and thank you for all you do.
1: Thank you. And next time I won't confuse you with Michigan. All right, Dave, you're next.
18: Hey, good afternoon. Good afternoon, Conrad. We're all communists now. You know that, don't you? Donald Trump declared us all communists.
1: He has said so. Yes, he has.
18: Yes, and because he's also said
1: Greenland is part of the United States, and he's in charge of the Strait of Hormuz, and Iran has been completely defeated, and there is no problem with inflation, and that the reflecting pool was well built. I mean, whatever he said, it's ridiculous and false.
18: Hey, I got a couple of questions for you. If Francesca Hong had won, do you think she would have required us to give up Thanksgiving?
1: No, she walked away from that a little bit towards the end. She said Thanksgiving's her favorite holiday. But she was not a great candidate, for sure. But no, she would not have. And even if she wanted to, she couldn't.
18: No. Oh, yeah. Another question on the electric cars. Jim was talking about those. Do we have any electric buses in Chicago? We were supposed to get some, from what I understood, but I don't know if we have any. There's none in my area where I live here. So,
1: you know, I don't know. I recall seeing one once.
18: Yeah, I thought maybe
1: I don't know if what the electric bus fleet is in Chicago.
18: Yeah, because I was kind of wondering, because I've talked to bus drivers and they said they've seen some around.
1: According to the CTA's website, which I just pulled up while we talked, it says the CTA currently has 25 electric buses in its fleet.
18: Oh, that's hardly none.
1: Right.
18: Because we need to get more.
1: Sure. I agree with that. You know, when I was a kid, we had electric trams. The electric wires were hung over the street.
18: Yeah, the trolley. Remember those?
1: Yes, of course. And the fleet was electric. And we got
18: the old trolley buses.
1: But lobbyists
18: were a lot of fun.
1: Yeah,
18: those were a lot of fun. I liked those. Yeah.
1: Well, thank you, Dave. Oh, you have more? I'm sorry. Go ahead.
18: No, I really liked those. We also had propane buses.

0: problem. And here's a good messaging relation. Out of the 340 million Americans that we have, 140 million are on Social Security. Out of that 140, 30 million are on disability. And I talk to a lot of seniors because that's what I am now. And they're having such a hard time because corporate America took the pensions away from everybody and put them in a 401k. If you want to participate, because your cheap pay doesn't even let you participate because you need every penny that you're getting from them to get by on. So you can't even put in the 5% match. Correct. So here's what they need to message is we're going to give everybody on Social Security a $250 to $300 a month increase. And how we're going to cover it is take the cap off completely on Social Security, where everybody pays on every dollar income that they receive. And we could even raise that up because we don't have any more pensions, raise the 6.25% that workers pay and the companies have to match it. That's why they're against it. And raise that to maybe 8 cents means that they don't want to give a pension anymore. So that would be a big shot in the arm for the people that are suffering with no pensions. And I happen to have one, so I'm happy. But I'm looking out for the younger people. And the next thing is that what has to happen is that the Democratic Party needs to relabel their Medicare for All and call it Freedom Care. And what I mean by Freedom Care is that when you're working for a company and you want to quit and go to another company, you can't do it because that new company that you're going to be employed will not insure you for 6 months. So the Freedom Care would insure you year-round whenever you're without a job or with a job, and then you can afford to be free without a slave master to the worker that you're working for that has to keep you employed because you have to have that insurance and you can't live without it with your family. Does that make any sense?
1: There's been a lot of talk of changing the model from employer-based health care in America. It's an enormous change. I don't hold up a lot of hope that it'll happen, but there are a lot of reasons why it would be better both for the companies and for Americans if our healthcare system were not employer-based. Yeah, it's a very good point. And the other point you're raising, Greg, is interesting to me because it is a requirement that we talk again about how we have Social Security in a way that's meaningful, how we fund it. And all of these difficult conversations have to happen. And they will happen. And they'll, you know,
0: and
1: Democrats are the ones that are going to have them because the Republicans don't. All they say is the rich are paying too much. So, all right.
0: Now,
1: thank you so much.
0: I got one more thing, Edwin. Edwin, one more thing about housing. There's 7 million people that are seeking housing in the United States. The best way and the cheapest way is for the government to put FDR people back to work, put them in assembly lines to build modular homes, not trailers, modular homes. And there's plenty of lots that are abandoned and so forth in the states with buku property like at Shapiro in Kankakee, Illinois, with all that thousand of acres that they don't do nothing with, and you could subdivide that and put up homes for people and build a home that is economically feasible. Go back to 1,100 to 1,200 square foot home that is doable instead of these mansions that everybody thinks they have to have. And that's the end of my rant. Thank you very much, Edwin. I appreciate it.
1: Good rant. Thank you. I appreciate it. Okay. Forgive me if I mispronounce your name. Kathan? Is that right?
2: That's all good, Ed. And thanks for taking my call. You have a wonderful show. Everybody on WCPT is a wonderful cure for this Trump menagerie that's going on nowadays. But I'm going to get to the point because I know you got more callers. Growing up for 60 years in America, mom's apple pie and doing what's necessary to make sure that everybody in the neighborhood got along. At one time, I grew up with my father in a union. I grew up watching his friends, my uncles, and everybody else was in a union. And then all of a sudden Reagan came in and unions

0: seem to be, especially for anybody that's not non-American, because black people wasn't in America quite there yet. We were still struggling in the 60s all the way up to the 70s when it just started to come around the corner. But I couldn't get in the union after high school. I had to either join the military or work for a construction company or go to school to further my education and go to a and work during then. But those unions was not something given to black Americans back then. So that was out of the category. And not only that, we were still living in the age where if your car was found somewhere outside of your neighborhood, you were subject to being pulled over and car searched, arrested until even if you had license and just wasn't your car and you're in the wrong neighborhood. I remember days like that when you couldn't get a job. There was signs in windows when Katrina came through and the real race war came through because they didn't want anyone black from New Orleans coming to any one of their counties or states or anything, bar union, bar working, bar anything. Everybody was struggling. Gas was up. People was raiding, rioting stores. Storms hit every other state. East of the Mississippi was destroyed, and everything was bad. And we still made it through that. Democrats was doing what they was doing. Americans was doing what they was doing. Republicans was doing what they was doing. But then the war on drugs came with Ronald Reagan, and that completely destroyed America's concept of what the government is supposed to do for you instead of what you supposed to do for your country. They changed it from that to what you supposed to do for us. Reagan came in, demolished the unions. So any hope for a black working man, American black working man, not the immigrants or the Haitians or anybody else. This was the black Americans that fathers went to the military, fathers served in the Civil War, just like the Hatfield and McCoy families growing up nowadays. But they're still clinging to it as if this is our heritage and we're going to do what we want to do any which way we can. They DEI'd us, DEI'd all of black America out of Congress. So now what's left of us? They still haven't given us health care. They still haven't given us unions. They're telling us that it's okay to be racist towards anybody else that's non-white American. That's the difference between you're a European American. The European Americans, remember what the Klan and the white government that took over the Black Republic. They actually had a meeting in front of the White House and they took over. They claimed themselves to be Republicans when the only Republicans was black people who didn't have rights.
1: It was I got to stop working. You because we've run up against the clock. For those of you who haven't had a chance.
0: Thanks for letting me rant. I'm sorry I didn't have a question.
1: No, don't go away. Don't just hang in there. Hang on there for 1 second. For those of you who are waiting, I'm not going to get to you today. Let's call back next Saturday. Look, I think the points that you're raising are so important because even today, the concerns of black America are not being addressed in the core of our political system. And when we come out of this horrid period, when we finally overcome the anti-democratic force that has taken over our government, this white Christian nationalist bigoted force that's taken over our government, we have to make good on a long-standing promise to be a country for everyone here. Everyone here.
0: Yeah, until they come to the understanding that we are all Americans once we're here contributing.
1: Yep.
0: Then everything is all right.
1: We've hit the hour. I got to call the day here. Thank you so much for your call.
0: Love your show, Edwin. Love everybody at WCPT.
1: Thank you. And thank you all for being part of it. I apologize for those that I didn't get to. Try again next time. Until then, have a great week.
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3: NBC News Radio, I'm Lisa Carton. Lala is officially a hurricane as it batters the Big Island of Hawaii. The latest update from the National Hurricane Center shows Lala strengthening to a Category 1 storm with maximum sustained winds of 75 miles an hour. It's about 90 miles southeast of South Point, Hawaii, and moving to the west at about 12 miles per hour. National Hurricane Center Director Michael Brennan says the storm will have a major impact on the islands.
4: Heavy rainfall will continue to increase over the Big Island this morning and spread westward through the weekend. This rainfall will produce life-threatening flash flooding and mudslides. And then again, large and dangerous waves are going to continue to affect portions of the Hawaiian Islands all the way through the weekend.
3: A hurricane warning is in effect for Hawaii County, with storms expected to dump up to 2 feet of rain in some areas. Officials are warning of heavy coastal flooding and dangerous storm surges across the Hawaiian Islands through tomorrow. The Democratic National Committee picked South Carolina to lead its presidential primaries. The party approved a list of 6 states to lead its early presidential contests after holding discussions at a meeting in Texas today. South Carolina will be the first primary on January 22nd, followed by Nevada, New Hampshire, New Mexico, Michigan, and Virginia, all in February. The Republican Party has yet to unveil its 28 primary calendar. Luigi Mangione has admitted to the 2024 killing of UnitedHealthcare CEO Brian Thompson. Mangione entered his guilty plea to federal stalking charges in New York on Friday. He faces life in prison and will be sentenced on December 18th. NYPD Commissioner Jessica Tisch.
5: Violence is not a cause. Murder is not a message. And a killer is certainly not a hero.
3: Speaking in court, Mangione said he traveled to New York with the intent of killing Thompson and he knew what he was doing. Mangione entered his guilty plea without a plea deal. You're listening to the latest on NBC News Radio.
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0: Hello, humans! Welcome back to The Illegal Trans Woman on AM 950, the progressive voice of Minnesota, and WCPT 820, Chicago's progressive talk station. I am thrilled to be back talking with you, thrilled to be advocating for transgender people, people who identify as non-binary, people who are gender variant. That's me. That's what this show is all about. And happy Pride Month to all of you. Oh, my gosh. Or if you're streaming from a red state or a red part of Minnesota or Illinois, for some of those places, it's called Happy Nuclear Family Month. Don't get me started on what they're trying to do, okay? I don't have the time for that. Okay, all right. Now, as always, we have a great show for you. The big, big interview is with Evan Urquhart of Assign Media, who will talk about his reporting on trans refugees. You heard me say that phrase, trans refugees flocking to Seattle from red parts of the country. And as always, I'll have some news bites and random acts for you. But let us begin with this week's big story. And I'm going to be talking about numbers and percentages, and so hopefully this will work all right on the radio versus me having some visuals for you. Sorry about that, but this is so important. I need to talk about it because Gallup this week announced some very, very important survey results. Apparently, Gallup conducts an annual values and beliefs survey every May. And this year's survey was conducted between May 1 and May 17. Among the questions asked were those about same-sex marriage and whether it is morally acceptable. That is the phrase. That's apparently the way it was phrased. Apparently it was phrased, you know, is it morally acceptable or morally wrong? Okay, all right. About same-sex marriage and about whether gay and lesbian folks have the right to have a loving relationship. Another question related to transgender people, transitioning genders. But before I get to my community, before I talk about the trans community and the findings on Gallup, I do want to talk about the findings as it relates to same-sex marriage and same-sex couple relationships. Overall, okay, attitudes about gay and lesbian people are really kind of slippery. On the bright side, according to Gallup, 65% of Americans, so that's two-thirds, almost two-thirds of Americans still favor same-sex marriage. But that's down 6 points from a high of 71%. So right now it's 65% favor same-sex marriage. In 2022 and 23, 71% of Americans believed in same-sex marriage. Similarly, 62% of Americans, almost two-thirds, view gay and lesbian relationships as morally acceptable. I'm like hating this phrase, morally acceptable, but I'm using it because that's what Gallup used. It's a horrible phrase if you ask me. But 62% of Americans view gay and lesbian relationships as, you know, having love, okay, having a relationship, maybe building a family, are morally acceptable. But that also is a decline from 2022, where 71%, okay, so that's almost a 9% drop in people who view LGBTQ people being able to have, quote-unquote, morally acceptable for them to have relationships. Why the drop? Well, Gallup found that Republicans account for most of the sliding. Compare this in 2021 and 22, when Biden was president and DEI was still viewed as something positive, as a positive force in America. So in 2021, 22, 55% of Republicans favored same-sex marriage. Today, all right, 4 to 5 years later, only 37% of Republicans favor same-sex marriage. That's an 18-point drop in less than 4 years. Likewise, Republicans have shifted on same-sex relations. In 2022, 56% of Republicans were okay with same-sex relations. That was nice of them, okay? Today, it's 35%. Again, it is a, what is that? That is a 21 a point drop. Barely a third of Republicans are okay with gay folks loving each other. Barely a third. Now, this is about where Republicans stood, okay, on same-sex marriage 20 years ago. So we are heading back to the single aughts. We're heading back to the single aughts, early teen, you know, like 2012, 2005, 20, whatever, that time period for Republican acceptance of gay, I'm going to just say Republican acceptance of gay relationships and of marriage. Now, Gallup's polling for transgender people, this is what we really need to talk about, is not good. It's not good at all. First, it's the question that Gallup posed. The question was, quote, whether changing one's gender is morally acceptable. Okay, whether changing one's, all right. So now it's a moral issue about whether you change your gender. Obviously, the question also suggests that being transgender is some kind of a choice. That, of course, is a problem, because if you've been listening to me for any time period, you know, you've heard me say maybe a million times that being transgender isn't a choice. Instead, it is all about how one's brain gets wired. So putting all of that aside, presently, right now, in America right now, only 38%, barely a third, only, you know, a little bit more than a third, only 38% of Americans think it's morally acceptable to change one's gender. Another 57%, okay, so almost two-thirds, say it's morally wrong to change your gender. Again, how do you like, you know, if you're transgender, you're hearing this, how do you like people weighing in on whether it's morally right or morally wrong for you to be? I'm sorry, I am a good person. I had the transition genders. It wasn't a choice. It was something. It was either do that or die. Now, all of what I just said to you, okay, 38% of Americans think it's morally acceptable. All right. That is down, okay, from 5 years ago, where 46%, so eight points higher, okay, said it was morally acceptable to, quote unquote, change genders. All right. And you know, 5 years ago, 51% was say it was wrong. Today, 57% are saying it's wrong. Notably, okay, so here's, you know, this is probably not a big news flash, but notably, only 5%, and you just heard this, only 5% of Republicans think it's acceptable to transition genders, morally, you know, acceptable to transition genders. Only 5%. One in 20 Republicans believe that. Now, that's down 17 points from 2021, when 22% of Republicans thought it was morally acceptable. And again, what was going on in the 2021, 22 time frame? What was going on? And also into the, you know, what was going on in the late teens? It was DEI, diversity, equity, inclusion. It was people coming in and talking about the need to be good to others, about understanding that people are different, that, you know, and that it's not a choice, and that transgender people are real, that we're just trying to make our way. You know, Caitlyn Jenner came out in 2015. That helped move all the numbers up. Of course, then she came out as a Republican. And, of course, she's now, with her passport issue, having an M on it, her new passport, she's understanding what it meant to support MAGA. Okay, what does all of this mean that I'm telling you about? For one thing, it absolutely demonstrates that MAGA's propaganda machine attacking LGBTQ plus people in general, things such as outlawing pride events in red states, painting over rainbow crosswalks in red states, don't say gay laws for schools and public libraries in red states, seems that all of that is working, okay? For sure it's working on Republicans, but here's the thing that is really critical to understand. That MAGA propaganda is also working on independents and Democrats. It is. And this will likely feed into MAGA and the Supreme Court moving to rescind in the near future. I bet before the 2020s are over, moving to end marriage equality in the United States. It's coming. I don't think there's any doubt about it. With trans people, the MAGA attacks, the MAGA propaganda, have been more focused, they've been more cruel, they've been more relentless than just the general LGBTQ population. And to achieve a 17% drop in essentially what amounts to trans person acceptance, to get that 17% a drop and to flip Republican acceptance of trans people, you know, down to just 5% in just 5 years is quite an accomplishment by MAGA. I mean, my hat's off to them. I mean, they have been laser focused on coming after us. But all of that has resulted in a drop of acceptance of believing that it's acceptable for trans people to transition among independents and Democrats. My takeaways are that MAGA is slowly making it far more viable for the general population to view trans folks as morally abhorrent, as threats to society, just as they are making Somali people, Muslims in general, as threats, and as they've made immigrants threats. And it also reflects that killing DEI has had a profound impact on LGBTQ plus acceptance, particularly transgender acceptance. We were making progress with the Republicans and independents, and now all of that progress has evaporated relative to the Republicans, and certainly it's starting with the independents. Okay, I got to go. But this is bad, and that's why it's a big story. Pay attention to it. All right, you're listening to me. We come back. We do the big interview. We'll be back in a second.
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3: 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And I hope that Democrats, they take power in November. 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And then will they listen?
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0: 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Ellie Krug with the Illegal Trans Woman on AM 950 and WCPT 828 in Chicago. It's now time for the big interview, and I'm really thrilled to have Evan Urquhart back. 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And Evan is an independent journalist in a time right now where we need so much independent journalism. 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
1: I could not be more delighted to be back on The Illegal Trans Woman. No, thank you.
0: Well, listen, you know, you gave a great interview when we did it in March. And, of course, I'm following you now with everything that you do. And I saw that you had done this incredibly important and interesting piece about internal refugees. I mean, it's a horrible phrase, okay, but internal refugees in America, trans internal refugees who are all going to Seattle, and you know, which is a wonderful city, but it's creating all kinds of infrastructure issues in Seattle around networking and providing support. Your piece is titled, quote, "Seattle Organizers Rally for a State of Emergency as Trans People Flee Oppression." This dropped on May 25th. Evan, give us a sense of maybe first for maybe new listeners to understand why is it that trans people are fleeing anywhere?
1: Yeah, I mean, this is not a new problem. I remember, you know, way back in 2023, I was seeing online people were starting to talk about it doesn't look like things are going so well. Where do we go? Will we be safe in blue states? Do we need to leave the country? I believe there's some polling that was done by the Williams Institute in 2024 that said, this is so in December 2024, 48% were considering relocating.
0: From red states to blue states, right?
1: Well, so this is primarily about the increasing anti-trans laws, including laws that prevent you from getting a document that sort of reflects, you know, your current lived situation. So every time you give your license to someone, you have to out yourself as trans.
0: Or laws that take that away from you once you have.
1: We saw people were stripped their licenses. So their valid licenses overnight were invalid, and they were potentially able to be, you know, picked up and fined or even jailed just by continuing to use a license that had been issued leashes to gender affirming care. Certainly, families of trans youth are a big part of this, although kind of not the segment that I was talking about in my story, because those are people who just can't get medical care. But I think there are a lot of people who are finding medical care more difficult to access, who are finding it more difficult to go out in public, because there's sort of a cultural effect of these laws, which makes people angrier and more suspicious and more looking for trans people. And so there's kind of a whole situation where people from red states in particular are often trying to find safety in nearby blue states where trans people are protected. And so this story that I did, you know, recently is about Seattle in particular. Seattle is one of the prime magnet spots for trans people in, you know, the West. They border Idaho. I think they're kind of right near Utah. So some of these states where these really harsh laws are happening, Seattle is one of the places that's kind of the closest. There are other states, though, that are also experiencing it, certainly New York and Boston and the places you would expect as well.
0: Well, and also in Minneapolis, Twin Cities as well. And then I think Denver is getting influx of refugees. All right. So we have trans people and their families to a certain degree, or their partners, leaving red states to flee oppression, which, you know, as I say this, the images of Nazi Germany are coming up, you know, in my mind, you know, and other countries where minorities have been oppressed and they have to escape. But here in our country, we have this going on. And so you got focused on Seattle. And what did your reporting reveal about what was going on in Seattle? Because it sounds like a fairly desperate situation.
1: Right. So I did see an item, I think, in The Advocate that was just briefly talking about how organizers were calling on the mayor to declare a state of emergency. And that was interesting to me. I wanted to go deeper. I wanted to talk to some of these organizers and maybe some of the people who had been fleeing to Seattle and find out what it's like what the situation is that would cause them to feel so desperate and to be really, really upping the pressure on a blue state, a blue city mayor. And so I spoke with organizers who are helping people flee, organizers who are helping people who have fled to get situated. And I did manage to speak with someone who had left Utah herself. And this was Rose, who left Utah because of fear over, I believe it was around when a bathroom bill passed that she left. She left with her partner and I think they use they, them pronouns.
0: That's all right.
1: So they left with their partner and after becoming situated, has been housing other trans people, helping other people get away from Utah, helping other people who are in the area. And yeah, what they told me was that they said that they feel that the city doesn't quite appreciate the magnitude of the problem because so many of these people are relying on going from couch to couch to couch of another trans or queer person. There's so much sort of there's informal mutual aid and then there's sort of more formalized nonprofit mutual aid groups. And there are just, you know, ordinary people who are sort of helping people out. But what they were saying is that they are becoming overwhelmed. And that, you know, they're not able to keep providing us that the people keep coming and yep. There are only so many couches and there are only so many dollars in this very vulnerable and impoverished community. And that they just feel that there's going to be a flood on the city's social services, formal social services that the city isn't expecting because the community has been sort of filling in these gaps.
0: Well, you and I both know that, you know, trans people have an incredibly high incidence of unemployment. We have an incredibly high incidence of mental health challenges around being oppressed, around being marginalized, which often makes it difficult to have job stability or even housing stability. We have an incredible amount of trans people who are homeless or experiencing housing instability. And so these issues are showing up in the Seattle area. And what is your reporting about what the, you know, the mayor's office has done in Seattle or the city council? Have they taken any action? And, you know, your report dropped a week and a half ago. You know, has there been, since your reporting, you know, your story came out, have there been any changes?
1: Yeah, so I want to start with what you were saying at first, which is that this is a community with a lot of homelessness, with a lot of unemployment, with a lot of difficulty due to discrimination and trauma. That's what it was like before. You know, that's what it was like in 2020.
0: Right, right, right.
1: Before the Republican Party decided to make punishing this already very vulnerable group, you know, their top policy priority. So, you know, there was sort of already this baseline of, you know, vulnerability and insecurity in this community. And now it's sort of all kind of converging on the places that are relatively safe. But, you know, there isn't anywhere that's safe. And there isn't, you know, you still face potential discrimination in employment, even if you're in a blue state. And that was always the problem. You know, that was always what was going on.
0: Well, we had Melissa Jarrett Grant on last week talking about, you know, the Ken Paxton and the DOJ, you know, the federal DOJ going after blue state hospitals to get all the records and how even people who have escaped to blue states thinking that they could access gender affirming care, thinking that they would be safe, that they're at the most basic level, that their medical confidential medical information would be protected, are finding, of course, that that's not the case, that nobody's immune at this point in our country. So I'm sorry, I interrupted you, but I just need to throw that in to remind the listeners about last week. So go ahead.
1: Yeah, no. And so we've got, you know, we've got a blue city mayor, Mayor Williams, I think. Gosh, I could have gotten that wrong. Look it up. Seattle mayor. And, you know, she is very progressive. She's very trans and LGBTQ friendly. You know, and I think the community really had a lot of hope going in that if they brought this to her, that there would be support from the city and there would be funding. But unfortunately, it is also a very tight funding situation. These, you know, we're all stressed. We're all, you know, so what happened was that, and there haven't been any, unfortunately, big new developments since my story. But what happened was that the mayor put out a really nice statement about how much she supports and values trans people and how important this is. And, you know, declared that she was going to put together a group to study it. And maybe in August, there'd be some kind of report from the group to study the situation that people feel is kind of going out of control and overwhelming right now. So I think that's really tough for these organizers who are trying to kind of raise the pressure and say, no, this is important. This needs to be dealt with now. And the mayor is sort of pushing back and saying, I support you, but I'm not sure I support you to the extent of releasing money to help you.
0: Right. Yeah. Right. And, you know, and of course, nonprofits are stretched and, you know, what I found fascinating about your article is that one of the people providing mutual aid, you know, a woman, I think a trans woman named Kawaguchi. Am I right about
1: Violet
0: that?
1: Violet Kawaguchi, yeah.
0: Violet, who is out there helping people, right? But hopefully I've got the right pronoun. She herself is experiencing housing instability. And she didn't even – and Evan, what I found – heartbreaking. She didn't tell you that at all in your reporting. You know,
1: she did not tell me that.
0: You interviewed her. She talked about the work that she's put this organization together. You know, it sounds like it's, you know, paper and string kind of organization, but trying to help other trans people. But she didn't tell you about her housing instability. You found that out from somebody else, and you found out that what she's done is like a GoFundMe page of some sort in order for her to get some resources so that she doesn't lose where she's living. I mean,
1: that's right. So
0: it's a cascading kind of thing, right, Evan?
1: It absolutely is. So I was speaking with Violet and, you know, she just was very tired and stressed. I could tell how exhausted she was speaking to her on the phone. And I did kind of try and keep the interview a little bit brief because I felt, you know, this is a very overwhelmed person. I have other people I can speak to. She's doing good work. I got the couple quotes that I needed from her. I don't need to keep her on the phone for a full hour, you know, delving into every bit of her story. I'll get that from someone else. And so one of the someone else's was this woman, Rose Legionnaires, who works with Violet and who had herself kind of come from Utah to Seattle. And she told me, well, she first told me, and I didn't even put this in the story. She said, you know, she's gone through all of her savings helping other trans people in, you know, get situated in Seattle and her resources have run out. And then she said, and you know, Violet is in danger of being evicted. And I said, what? Because I had no idea that Violet was in danger of being evicted. Violet has a GoFundMe that's to pay for her rent, to keep her housed. And I mean, I think it is one of those situations where an organizer is so passionate about helping other people that she's not taking a salary. She's spending all of the money that the nonprofit brings in on helping trans people who are even more vulnerable than she is. And you know, and is finding that you do have to save something for yourself sometimes because we're a community that is very concerned about each other and about helping each other and about making sure that we're doing as much as we can for one another. Because we do feel, I think many of us feel abandoned by the rest of the country. And so, yeah, so Violet has a GoFundMe, is sort of hoping to get to a more stable situation where she doesn't have to rely on a GoFundMe for rent and is helping people who are even more marginal.
0: All right. So I am looking here on GoFundMe. Okay. As you were speaking, Evan, I don't know if you checked it out. Because we may have listeners that might want to, you know.
1: I do think our story helped. I do think she got a boost of donations from our story.
0: So, well, it's not loading, unfortunately, on my phone. I should never try and do this on the radio. But listeners, if you want to try and help, write this down. Her name is Violet, V-I-O-L-E-T, right? Kawaguchi, K-A-W-A-G-U-C-H-I. And check her out, and it looks like her name is out there doing good things, and if you can help her, go help her. If you can help other people in Seattle, and just check out Seattle Internal Refugee Trans Help. I'm sure you're going to find organizations that could benefit from your donations. Okay, Evan, I just need to do that. My big heart was just, like, pounding.
1: No, of course.
0: Ellie, you got to do something. Okay, all right. I didn't mean to get you off track, my friend.
1: Not at all. I'm very glad. I do think she got some donations from the story. I think, you know, there's just a lot of need, though. And I think one of the things that the story really brought up is, you know, that there are sort of limits to this mutual aid model, which is so wonderful and which I believe in, you know, very strongly.
0: Right.
1: When there's this systemic issue, it can be really too big for these kind of smaller networks to really absorb and make sure that people don't fall through the cracks. And it does feel like that's what's either happened or very close to happening in Seattle right now with trans refugees.
0: Yeah, it's just, again, it's all horrible about what's going on in our country relative to our community. And there are all these kinds of consequences that I think a lot of people aren't aware of. You know, they're just, I mean, you know, a lot of cis straight people are like, oh, that's so horrible what the red states are doing. You know, and I feel, you know, bad for you, Ellie, okay? But that's the extent that a whole lot of people go. And I understand that. I mean, everybody's busy. Everybody's got so much going on. I understand that. But there are all these things, all these consequences happening. And people are truly suffering, you know, and some people are falling into depression. Some people are falling into substance abuse addiction. Some people are dying. Some people are taking their lives. You know, it's just, anyway, it's quite horrible.
1: No, it is. It's really tough. And it does, I mean, I do think that this story also speaks to the other side of that, which is the tremendous strength and resources and the lengths our community will go to try and find those people and get them to safety and support them. And I did hear wonderful stories of people who had been relocated,
0: yep,
1: who had found jobs, who had been given, you know, career counseling, resume help. You know, this is
0: the opportunity
1: really
0: for a fresh
1: start. Not to just, you know, not to just give people like a handout or a place to stay for 6 months, but really give them a path towards being able to stand on their own 2 feet. And they are absolutely doing it. But unfortunately, you know, the scale that they're doing it is not quite at the scale that the problem is. The scale of the problem is much bigger.
0: And we don't, you know, and of course we don't have the local government helping, which would always, you know, I mean, because they have clout, they can marshal resources, you know, they can talk about it. And talk about
1: it
0: repeatedly, which is the kind of thing that brings up the consciousness of everybody.
1: Absolutely.
0: All right. Listen, I'm watching my time, but I want to see if we can grab a totally separate subject. Okay. I mean, it's all transgender related, of course, but James Tallarico, I'm positive you're, you know, keeping your finger on the pulse about what's going on down in the Senate race, the new Senate race now in Texas between James Tallarico and Ken Paxton, and now Paxton is out. I mean, immediately it was like, you know, as soon as the results were announced, Paxton the very next morning started calling James Tallarico transgender, you know, and I think Trump has either chimed in or certainly he's going to be chiming in on this. What's your take on this? And can we see, do you think we're going to see more of this with other people, other, you know, MAGA candidates claiming that their, you know, opponents are transgender?
1: Yeah, I mean, I do think that my reading of calling James Tallarico transgender is not that they're saying he's transgender. It's that they're impugning his masculinity. They're saying he's not a man's man enough. He's not, you know, like they're not using the word transgender to actually suggest that he's going to undergo a transition. They're using the worst thing a person can be, which is a trans person and a trans woman in particular in their mind, and just kind of attacking it, you know, tacking it onto him because they're slime. And I do think that we are going to see a lot more of it. And what I take from that is really just that they don't have anything else. They don't have, like, it's been, you know, 2 years of Trump, and this is what they, you know, came in to that election with as their top priority. And they've done a heck of a lot to harm and, you know, harry and abuse the trans community. And they don't have anything new. They don't have anything fresh. They don't have anything resonating with people. They certainly don't have any, you know, solutions to any kind of problems. And so they are going back to put the word transgender next to a Democrat because it's the only play they have. And my hope is that it's not going to work as well, that people are kind of getting a little tired of it. You know, calling James Tallarico transgender is like a schoolyard bully level of like, you know, and I mean – certainly, I'm not going to bet against a Republican in Texas for any seat, you know, but I'm not sure it's going, that particular line of attack is going to do all that much work for them because it's just nonsense. It's just, they don't have anything.
0: Well, I know, but you and I know it's nonsense to claim that school kids were going into school, fifth graders were going to school as boys and coming out as girls, you know, the same day. I mean, but people believe, I mean, millions of people believe that.
1: People did believe it, for sure, you know? For sure.
0: Well, listen, Evan, I could talk to you for hours, okay? And we'll have you back, all right? Evan Urquhart with Assigned Media. Go Google Assigned Media. Incredible independent reporting, which we need in our society right now. Evan, thanks so very much for being on The Illegal Trans Woman. I so have enjoyed having you.
1: Thank you so much.
0: Okay, listeners, we're going to take a break. When we come back, we're going to do my regular news bites, and then we'll do some random acts. I got some nice random acts for you. This week, you're listening to me, Ellie Krug, on The Illegal Trans Woman. We will be back in a second. Thanks.

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1: Our next guest is Qasem Rashid.
2: I've said this before, and I'll say this to my dying breath. It is actual white supremacy that when a wealthy, white, male, credibly accused rapist says America isn't great, you make him president. But when anyone else says America can do better, you tell them to go back to their country.
1: Right.
2: But here's a better question. When was America great? Please explain what era you're talking about. And they can't give you an era because it's either Jim Crow or it's the antebellum era. Every time frame they give you is an admission that they're either okay with genocide or misogyny or immigration bans or, you know, some kind of formalized white supremacy with the FHA and the redlining. There's no right answer. They just want an era where white mediocrity was rewarded and black and brown excellence was suppressed by government violent means.
0: Keep listening to WCPT 820. Because facts matter.

And we're back. Ellie Krug with the illegal trans woman. Evan Urquhart, check him out. Check out Assigned Media. It's independent reporting. It's good reporting, okay? I mean, look at what happened at 60 Minutes. Okay, again, another thing not to get me started on. Okay, news bites. I've got two news bites for you. News bite number one, as reported by the Associated Press on Monday of this week, a three-judge panel of the U.S. Court of Appeals for the District of Columbia has ruled that the Pentagon's policy of banning transgender people from military service was illegal and that it likely violated the constitutional rights of transgender people. I mean, it was a 2-1 ruling. Writing for the majority was Judge Robert Wilkins, who wrote that the Pentagon's policy against trans people, quote, appears to be driven by the bare desire, the base desire to harm a politically unpopular group, colon, persons who identify as transgender, unquote. Of course, it's politically driven. Of course, they want to harm transgender people. Of course, they want to do all that. And thank God that this D.C. Circuit Court of Appeals, you know, it's a subset of the larger court. I think the larger court has maybe 19 judges, so this was three. Okay, and it was a split ruling, but nonetheless, but that's the good news. The bad news is that even the majority on this 2-1, they stayed at their decision, okay, so that the government can go appeal to the Supreme Court. The Supreme Court has already, in another case, allowed the government to drum out thousands of transgender people from the military. And this is just, you know, just horrible. Okay, all right. That is news bite number one. I keep using the word horrible, don't I? Yeah, well, from where I stand right now and sit, it is all horrible. It really is. So, I mean, that doesn't mean I'm like giving in, okay? No, not if you know Ellie Krug. No, not at all. It just means I'm doubling down. News bite number two. I'm rooting for the results in the California governor's race are still being tabulated. They're bringing in all the mail-in ballots and all that stuff and trying to, you know, because California wants to give everybody's vote a chance, okay? They want them to count. So, but in the governor's race right now, it looks like with 60% of the results in, Steve Hilton is in the lead, followed by Becerra. I don't remember Becerra's first name. He's in second. And then Tom Steyer, the billionaire wannabe politician who has tried to be president and didn't get it. You know, he is in third. Okay. I'm rooting for Steyer. I've just got to tell you, I'm rooting for him because Steyer is the only, like, he may be one of the few, like, out of a handful, you know, only one of a handful of Democratic politicians, although Steyer is an independent. We'll just go with politicians who are willing to support transgender people. Steyer recently did a Facebook spot with A.B. Hernandez, who is the California transgender California high school track star, okay, who is a center of a firestorm over trans athletes. And Steyer, right, Steyer, certainly out of the California race, is the sole candidate, and as I said, one of the few in the whole country, to support trans athletes. He sat there and he talked with A.B. Hernandez, who is just this delightful young woman, and who made me jealous because she's just so incredibly beautiful and feminine. And we don't need to go into all that. I mean, she got the chance to be her very early. And Steyer is just like, I support you. Trans athletes have the right to play on the teams that they identify with their gender identity. So, Steyer, I hope you get it. I hope you can get into the general. We'll see what happens. All right, we got to take a break. I'll come back with Random Acts. I've got some nice ones. You listen to me, Ellie Krug, the illegal trans woman. If you like what you hear, visit my website, elliekrug.com. Thanks.

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1: Trump's undertrained and overarmed thugs continue to terrorize neighborhoods and threaten reporters. 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It was a show of force intended to frighten people. Chicagoans are documenting all of this. 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
2: And we're back. Ellie Kirby, a legal trans woman. Okay, now listen, two random acts for you, all right? Now, some of you, hopefully many of you, know that when I'm not on the radio, I am out trying to make the world better. Among the ways that I do that is I go out and speak. I have about human inclusivity generally. I have this talk called Gray Area Thinking that people love. It's not transgender focused. It's not LGBTQ plus focused. It's all human focused. And since you heard my voice last, I went to Omaha. I drove more than 800 miles in 2 days. To go to Omaha to speak at a Lutheran church on Tuesday night of this week, to do gray area thinking. We had about 22 people in the audience. And then the next day on Wednesday at the noon, I did a part of gray area thinking, a part of the workshop for a law firm in downtown Omaha. We had more than 100 people in attendance for that, and it was very well received. And then that night, Wednesday night, I drove out to Lincoln and did gray area thinking for another Lutheran church. We had maybe 25 people for that. You know, and again, well received. I've got to tell you, this talk, gray area thinking, it reminds people about how we all have good hearts. I mean, I'm on record, 98% of us have good hearts. 2% are incredibly challenged, but the 98% are good. But we forget that because of all the stuff going on. And this workshop reminds people of that. It makes them feel good about each other. And it makes them feel good, believe it or not, about our country. Notwithstanding all the stuff, it makes them feel good because I proved to everybody in the room that we want to be known for compassion more than anything else. We do. I proved that to them. Okay? It's a two-hour workshop. Hey, you know, if you want me to come and do gray area thinking for your church, your organization, reach out to me at elliekrug.com and be happy to send you a description of the talk, or go to elliekrug.com. You'll see it on the landing page of the website, description of that talk. So my goal is to do more gray area thinkings farther west. Stay tuned. I'm working on something. I'll tell you about that. But people are hungry to be reminded that everybody actually cares about each other far more than what we think. Second, random act, I became a grandparent for the very first time on Monday of this week. My daughter gave me a beautiful, she didn't give it to me, but she gave the world a beautiful, beautiful daughter. A beautiful daughter for her, a beautiful granddaughter for me. And so I've been sending pictures around to various people in my life, including to my next door neighbor, Karen, who you may recall I've talked about before because I had eye surgery and Karen was driving me around to appointments. God love this woman. She's 81 years old. She said, Ellie, I'll pray for you. And she helps me. Well, I sent her one of the pictures of my new granddaughter, and she and her husband, Shelley, short for Sheldon, came over yesterday with a little gift bag. I said, Ellie, we have this for you. And I had no idea. I was totally shocked. A lovely card from them. And then in the gift bag was a picture frame with a picture, one of the pictures I sent of my granddaughter. It's my very first frame picture of my granddaughter. I started to cry. The kindness was unbelievable. See, people do have good hearts. They do, everyone. All right, I got to wrap this up. A big thanks to my producer. That's a high note to wrap it up on. Big note to thanks to my producer, Brett Johnson. Thank you, Brett, for always everything. And to you, my listeners, thank you. Tell others about this show. Share the link on about this show to others. And between now and when you hear my voice next, go out and do something good for someone else as well as for yourself. Ellie Krug,

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2: 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For all you sweet tooths out there, let's look at some chocolate brands that support the Democratic Party. Hershey. Hershey gives more to Democrats. As in 2024, 50% of their donations in politics went to the Democratic Party. Full House. Full House is owned by Nestle. Now, Nestle stopped giving to politics in 2020, where 71% of their donations went to Democrats. But in 2024, some of their senior leaders donated. Now their political donations, 78% of those donations went to Democrats. And if you like chocolate cake, let's talk about Pillsbury and Betty Crocker. They're both owned by General Mills. And out of all their political donations, 77% of General Mills' political donations go to Democrat candidates and causes. This has been WCPT telling you how you can shop blue.
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13: NBC News Radio, I'm Lisa Carton. Lala is officially a hurricane as it batters the Big Island of Hawaii. The latest update from the National Hurricane Center shows Lala strengthening to a Category 1 storm with maximum sustained winds of 75 miles an hour. It's about 90 miles southeast of South Point, Hawaii, and moving to the west at about 12 miles per hour. National Hurricane Center Director Michael Brennan says the storm will have a major impact on the islands.
14: Heavy rainfall will continue to increase over the Big Island this morning and spread westward through the weekend. This rainfall will produce life-threatening flash flooding and mudslides. And then again, large and dangerous waves are going to continue to affect portions of the Hawaiian Islands all the way through the weekend.
13: A hurricane warning is in effect for Hawaii County, with storms expected to dump up to 2 feet of rain in some areas. Officials are warning of heavy coastal flooding and dangerous storm surges across the Hawaiian Islands through tomorrow. The Democratic National Committee picked South Carolina to lead its presidential primaries. The party approved a list of six states to lead its early presidential contests after holding discussions at a meeting in Texas today. South Carolina will be the first primary on January 22nd, followed by Nevada, New Hampshire, New Mexico, Michigan, and Virginia, all in February. The Republican Party has yet to unveil its 28 primary calendar. Luigi Mangione has admitted to the 2024 killing of UnitedHealthcare CEO Brian Thompson. Mangione entered his guilty plea to federal stalking charges in New York on Friday. He faces life in prison and will be sentenced on December 18th. NYPD Commissioner Jessica Tisch.
15: Violence is not a cause. Murder is not a message. And a killer is certainly not a hero.
13: Speaking in court, Mangione said he traveled to New York with the intent of killing Thompson, and he knew what he was doing. Mangione entered his guilty plea without a plea deal. You're listening to the latest on NBC News Radio.
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20: This is a WCPT Veteran Minute. Captain Hugh Molzak's love for the sea started after he finished high school as he served the British Sooners and in 1918 immigrated to the United States. Within 2 years of joining the Marines, Molzak earned his shipping master's certificate, the first African-American to do so. In 1921, Molzak was promoted to the rank of captain. In 1942, the SS Booker T. Washington, the first ship to be named after an African-American, was created, and Molzak was offered the position of captain, but he turned it down at first, as the Marines did not want to have an integrated crew. Molzak stood firm on his beliefs, stating, "Under no circumstances will I command a Jim Crow," and Molzak became the first African-American captain of the first-ever integrated crew. Under Captain Molzak, over 18,000 troops were sent to the European war front, and ships carrying tanks, aircrafts, and ammunition to United States troops in World War II. This has been a WCPT Veteran Minute.
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23: Ow.
22: Ben, we're headed up north.
23: Ooh.
22: To our neighbors in Wisconsin. They had an election this week. The following comes from the State House News Service and Reed Wilson. The headline reads, "Why Wisconsin Democrats Chose the Moderate." Wisconsin voters on Tuesday delivered a shocking upset when Milwaukee County Executive David Crowley captured the Democratic nomination for governor, narrowly outlasting State Representative Francesca Hong, a self-proclaimed Democratic socialist. Hong's candidacy had caused concern among national Democrats, who worried that her position on the party's left flank could have endangered a critical governorship in the nation's most politically polarized state. Party insiders see Crowley's victory, whew, as a relief. And several nonpartisan election ratings firms. Now, Ben, I know you wanted to talk about this. I went down in Wisconsin.
23: Yeah. It's just so funny the way you did that. It just cracked me up. wait, you didn't finish the part about the polling firms.
22: Nah, you go ahead. Just take it from that. People get what we're talking about here.
23: Okay. I am fascinated by this, this election. I'm fascinated more about the fallout over the election, and what it says about the state of Democratic politics, the divisions in the Democratic Party that are so pronounced. And I was telling a young doctor, Dr. D, Dennis, I am not a doctor. Remember those days, D?
22: Still not a doctor.
23: Not a doctor. I was telling that it just, some things have not changed in the 10 years that Dennis and I have been doing shows together. When we began, it's 9 years actually on the mic, but when we began, the Bernie Sanders, Hillary Clinton fallout was still very raw. This is 2017 and, months after, Trump defeated Hillary in the 2016 presidential election, and moderates, and centrists I don't even know if they had that definition back then. But regular Dems were just outraged at Bernie because they blamed Bernie for losing that election. And I always defended Bernie. I said, I don't know what you got against Bernie. He was on the campaign trail for Hillary Clinton. He went with Hillary to Iowa. He was urging voters, his voters, to vote for Hillary. He was pointing out how important it was. You may not agree with her on absolutely everything, but you cannot fall prey to your ideological purity tests. Like, this is very important. If for nothing else, the Supreme Court nominations. He was doing his thing. And still they criticized him in the aftermath to the point where Dennis, who's a master, by the way, of live radio and getting listeners to call in, he goes, let's say, can I give the secret away, D? Can I give the secret away?
0: Go ahead.
23: So if let's say a guest stood us up, which has happened a few times, you know, I got stuck in traffic. Oh, and so we had to go live. So it'd be commercial break and Dennis would go, okay, don't worry, pal. I got this. Just don't worry. And then he would come back. I should make him do it now because I can't do an adequate imitation. So Dr. D, come on. Don't be scared. Do an imitation. You on the mic circa, let's say May of 2017, a guest has not shown up and you want to get the callers to call in. So what would you do? The floor is yours.
0: All right. Ben, the guest just canceled. Oh, my God. Don't worry. I got it. Hang tight. We go on in 3, 2, 1. Hey, everybody. How's it going? Hey, that Hillary. My God. What a piece of work. Am I right? Good Lord. 773-763-9278. And hey, how about that Bernie, huh? Oh, my God. This guy, can you believe what he did? Oh, my Lord. 773-763-9278. Call us up with your thoughts.
23: And the phones, by the way, you still got it, young man. You still got it. Okay. They got you stuck in that attic doing all that podcasting, but you still got it.
0: By the way, don't call people. It's pre-recorded.
23: Yeah, don't call. Oh my God. He's not calling. And Damien's answering the phone. What? Huh? Who? Dr. Dog, I see you. So the phones would be lit up, and Bernie guys would go, hey, Hillary, blah, blah, blah. She's the reason we lost. And the Hillary, my recollection was more like Bernie bros than Hillary defenders. But I don't know. It was 9 years ago, so I could have it wrong. They'd be going at it, you know, and fighting. Because sometimes Democrats, this is my theory, D, they're so used to losing the Republicans, and they feel so futile in the fight against Republicans. And in many cases, Democrats associate with Republicans, some of the, like the elite Democrats do, the ROM crowd, that they hate each other more than they hate Republicans. Why? Because they think they can beat each other. They know they can't beat Republicans in many instances, but they can beat each other. If lefties don't vote, that deprives the moderates of the votes they need to win. And if the moderates use all the money that they raise, use all the little tricks of the trade that they employed to beat Bernie back in 2016, they can keep the lefties from getting the nomination. And so they just get like trip on. Oh, yeah. Well, I can't beat Trump, but I can beat you. And I'm watching it happen again. And the stakes are so high one more time. Good God. Are we going to end this madness of Donnie Trump's reign? Got to do it. If you're going to do it, you got to take back the House. You got to take back the Senate. I got moderates who say, we're not supporting any lefties. We're going to declare war on the lefties. That was a headline in the New York Times. So I'm watching this relief out of Wisconsin that Hung, who is a lefty, was defeated by Crowley. And they go keep insisting he's a moderate. I've looked at his record, D. He looks like your classic progressive. Somehow or other, a classic Democratic progressive, which used to be known as a Democratic liberal, has become a moderate. Because why? I don't know. It doesn't come from the crowd of the Democratic Socialists of America. See, it's sort of like, that's the other thing about the Democrats. They're all, it is high school cafeteria. There's cliques. There's the group that sits over there. That's the DSA club. There's the group that sits over there. That's the Dem club. And the two can't mix. I hate them. So anyway, I don't, this guy is a classic progressive. I can't see the difference on issues like, to me, he's inseparable from J.B. Pritzker, let's say. Oh, no, my lefty friends are going, J.P.'s not liberal enough. Okay. All these ideological purity tests people have on both sides. And so they're just focused in on her Thanksgiving comment and analyzing, is that what pushed the voters over the top? Do you know about the Thanksgiving comment? Have you heard about this?
0: I've just heard it in passing. I haven't really heard the whole detail.
23: Because you're a normal human being? Let me just say this.
0: I guess so. Okay. Yeah.
23: Most people in this America have not heard the Thanksgiving comment. But like I said, all the nerds in the cafeteria, they've heard it and they got opinions about it. And it's like, she said it. She's unelectable. And the comment was a tweet she made in 2020. I'm doing this off the top of my head, is maybe we should get rid of Thanksgiving because it's a remnant of a colonial, situation in the United States where the colonists came in and moved the Native Americans off their land. And so now it's like she wants to get rid of Thanksgiving. Be scared, people. Be very scared. And by the way, MAGA is dropping stuff. Donald Trump dropped stuff that's more outrageous almost every single day. And somehow or other, America's not scared anymore. I think Americans can handle the Thanksgiving quote. If you're not going to vote for her because you hate lefties for whatever reason, you know, there's a lot of people out there, then you're just not going to vote for her. So you don't even need the Thanksgiving quote. I know some people that just despise the lefty. And I think it's because, if I may be their analyst, because they know the left is right. Correct, not right.
0: Oh, okay.
23: Yeah.
0: Like, wait.
23: They know they're correct.
0: It's like, get the bong out. That was what the left is right.
23: Yeah, I know, man. That was so bongy. Hold on, guys. love reefer. I haven't smoked since 1980, but I love it.
0: I'll be sure to grab that clip. Oh, man, I love reefer.
23: Just grab that. Please, put that one out there. Rich Miller, quote that one. By the way, thank you, Rich Miller. We'll get to that in a little bit. But anyway, so I'm just watching this. It's kind of a perverse delight. On one hand, I'm horrified. Because, I mean, I admit it, I'm a Democrat. I'm like the last guy in America who says, I don't even think Rahm says he's a Democrat anymore. Mayor Rahm, I'm not really a Democrat. I'm looking for ways to cross party lines and things that unite us. You can't think of one thing that unites Democrats and Republicans except perhaps their opposition to data centers. And right now, the elites of both parties are trying to figure out a way to cook up a strategy to get more data centers. Data or data? I don't know. I've had guests on who said either one. Shove them down their throats. I just saw our old friend Gil Villegas, alderman here in the city of Chicago, use that line about data centers use up water. Yeah, but so do golf courses. Like, what, Gil? We already analyzed that one. So, D, I'm watching this. It's like I've gone back in time. The year is 2017. I am a young rookie. Well, not young. I'm an old rookie, on the radio station, following your lead as you drummed up phone calls by pitting Bernie's supporters against Hillary supporters. I guess some things never change. Some fights never end. This divide still exists.
0: And sometimes you need content.
23: Yeah.
0: Gotta say, Ben. I mean, wait, was that it?
23: Yeah.
0: Fantastic cold opening.
23: Thanks, Ben. I could have gone on and on, but. We have more things to get to.
0: Yeah, I think you're right. Coming up, what might be considered as the worst kept secret in Illinois politics history. Of course, Alexi Giannoulias is running for mayor of Chicago.
2: Do you think a woman like Michelle would marry a nerd? Why don't you ask her?
0: Gotta say, he sounds a lot like Obama.
23: He does, man.
0: My name is Dennis. His name is Ben. And this is the Ben Jarofsky Show. 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
22: 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J-O-R-A. 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Give us a review. But remember the rule. 5 stars only.
0: So let's find out what happened in Chicago and or Illinois. We begin in Illinois. And, well, it may have been the best kept secret in Illinois politics. Ben, what the hell is going on with Illinois House Speaker? No, not Mike Madigan, the current Illinois House Speaker, Chris Welch. The following comes from CBS News and Ben Zielinski. The headline reads, I'm embarrassed by it. Speaker Welch apologizes for interactions with former staffer. It says here, Illinois House Speaker Emanuel Chris Welch is apologizing for his interactions with a former staff member who brought a sexual harassment complaint against ex-representative Harry Benton to his office. Welch told Capital News Illinois it wasn't until he read a Chicago Tribune article last month, then he realized his actions, including reacting to the former staffer's Instagram photos with heart eyes and inviting her to a bar through an encrypted messaging app that made her feel uncomfortable. We have a quote here from Welch. Welch said, quote, when I read that, I felt terrible. That certainly was not my intent, but I made her feel uncomfortable, and I have to own that. I regret that, and I'm embarrassed by it, and I apologize for it, and I think that's taking responsibility. I'm going to pause there. Ben, I know you had a guest on the show this week talking about all this, so that came out of nowhere.
23: Yeah, okay, so I did have a guest, and I urge everybody, I don't want to repeat everything that happened in the conversation between the guest and myself. State Representative Kelly Cassidy, a.k.a. Casey, shout out Kelly, a very good friend of the show, has been for a while, came on and went A to Z on Welchgate or Bentongate or Dumb Democrats Gate, whatever you want to call it. Man, it was, you talk about, man, that's the theme of today's show. So when I watched the fallout in Wisconsin, I'm thinking of Hillary Clinton versus Bernie in 2017. This is just such a reminder of the controversy and the scandal that swirled around the last House Speaker, Michael Joseph Madigan, in 2019, when the very similar issue, how he handled a complaint from one of his employees regarding sexual harassment by another employee. Elena Hampton was the one who issued the complaint. And shout out Elena Hampton, very courageous woman. And so eventually it led to Michael Joseph Madigan having to step down. And Dennis and I, man, we had a field day on that one. Remember, D? Part of the story that Dennis and I followed obsessively was the struggle Democratic legislators had when it came to taking a stand against Michael Joseph Madigan. And we had this routine we used to do about the bus. Are they going to get on the bus? Are they off? It's ancient history, but we had a blast with it, trying to make light of a very serious matter. And the reality is that the speaker is so powerful in Springfield, and the controls so much of the daily life of a legislator. In this case, they're Democrat because Chris Welch is a Democrat and he runs the Democratic caucus, which is the majority caucus. And so they're very concerned and scared about speaking out against him and taking a stand against him, even if they think the odds are he did something wrong. And they're just kind of hoping this whole controversy just blows away. You know, just can this end? Can we change will this cycle, you know, this new cycle end so we could just go back to the existence? And Kelly Cassidy, to her credit, is one of the few people who takes a strong stand. Now, part of that, and she believes very strongly about the issue. The other part is that she's in a relatively safe district. We talked about this on the show. One of her great quotes was that if you take a stand, even against a powerful politician that controls your destiny more or less in the state house or in the city council, and if you take a stand against them, but a stand that your constituents would believe in, you will be safe politically, more or less, because your constituents will appreciate you standing up to them. I call that the Helen Schiller theory. Helen Schiller proved that as alderwoman, when she took stands against Daley. And I wish more Democrats would have the courage to follow Kelly Cassidy's behavior, her practice on issues like this. But it's tough, D. You know, you want to fall in line. You want to support the guy that helped you. Maybe you got a favor taken care of by Madigan or Welsh, you know, and it's like, he's been good to me. I don't want to say something that'll irritate him. And then he'll hold it against me. I don't know what. I don't live in Springfield. I don't operate there. But just, ladies and gentlemen, think about it in terms that you all can understand. Having to take a public stand against your boss. Having to go on a mic. You know my reporters, D, if I ask them about their publishers, they go, well, off the record. Boom, off the record. I don't blame them. They're worried. They'll say the wrong thing. They'll offend the boss. The boss will either move to fire them or hurt them, you know. And so it's, I don't say it's easy to do the right thing, D, or the correct thing. Thank you. So I give Kelly Cassidy a lot of credit. And if you want to hear all the details of this ongoing story, saga, definitely check out the Kelly Cassidy conversation that dropped on my podcast.
0: Now, it says here that Kelly Cassidy has not called for him to resign. It looks like there's only one person. Yeah, it says here Representative Fred Crespo of Hoffman Estates is the only Democratic representative to call for Welch to resign at the moment. Do you expect this list to grow? What do you think?
23: It's a baby Madigan situation. First of all, Fred Crespo is, Welch was moved against Fred Crespo. They have their differences in the past. So really there's nothing Welch can do to Crespo that he hasn't already done. So that partially explains why he has taken the strong stand. I suspect if I had to put money in Vegas on this one, I would say this will not grow, that the Dems don't want to, make this an issue on the eve of an election. I also predict in one of the great moves of hypocrisy of all time that Republicans will try to make hay of it within the campaign with their mailings, et cetera. And I'd just like to point out that the leader of the Republican Party, young Donald Trump, he's 80 years old, demented, was convicted of sexual assault in trial and just had to pay $5 million finally to E. Jean Carroll. So that's that Republican leader, and they don't ever talk about that. So my guess is, D, and then I think, the story is going to sort of fade away to a degree until election time when the Republicans really put the heat on it.
0: All right. Yes. Go check out that interview with Kelly Cassidy. Ben talked with her. The interview got one person's attention. I know that. Capital Facts' Rich Miller. Isn't that right, Ben?
23: Yes, he did. Thank you very much, Rich. Appreciate you, the shout out. And quoting the story. And Shia Capo, she did it the week before, right, Dave? We got to give a shout out to Shia.
0: Shout out to Shia Capo. Shout out to Shia Capo. She talked about Ben's interview with J.B. Pritzker.
23: Yeah. Shout out, Shia. Good job. Thank you very much, both of you, Rich and Shia, spreading the word.
0: And guys, go check out both of those interviews. Ben's sit down with J.B. Pritzker. Ben's talk with Kelly Cassidy, thebenjarovskyshow.com, J-O-R-A-V as in victory, S-K-Y. You can also check them wherever you check out podcasts. Thebenjarovskyshow.com, also the new home for Ben Jarovsky columns. Now to the news in the city of Chicago. My, oh, my. We've been gone for about a week here doing the Oh, What a Week program. We got more candidates to talk about running for mayor. And it's time for a Chicago mayoral candidate update.
4: This is a Chicago mayoral candidate update. I love Hale Washington.
0: Oh, yeah.
23: The show's so broke.
0: Shout out.
23: I'm doing the voiceover.
0: To our impressionist, our Ben Jarovsky impressionist. That guy cost a lot, all right? I hope you liked it. He's impressionist. My God. Yes, it's a Chicago mayoral candidate update. Remind me to change that intro next week. It's true, everybody. Oh, man. We've been talking about this one for, I don't know, since wintertime, maybe?
23: Yeah, big feller.
0: Secretary of State Alexei Janulius is looking to become no longer the Secretary of State. He wants to become the Chicago mayor. Yes, Alexei Janulius is running for mayor of Chicago. Before we read the story, Ben, your thoughts when you first heard the news. Maybe if you can sum it up in three words, what would it be?
23: Was not surprised. Hey, how about that, huh? Three words.
0: I was thinking about told you so, but you know, that works too.
23: That's a little arrogant. Okay. I told you so. I don't know. Was not surprised at all. We all saw that one coming, ladies and gentlemen. Nobody wants to be Secretary of State. Well, Jesse.
0: Well, I mean, Jesse White did it for a long time.
23: Can we just go back to Jesse White? He was just as good as Secretary of State. He wasn't using it for a springboard to something else. We all knew. Janulius, oh, I'm so bored with this job. Remember Janulius trying to pretend like he cared about
0: the real ID?
23: The real ID.
5: Oh, I'm so sick of this.
0: I hate my job. Get a real ID.
23: Just leave me alone already with the real IDs. Oh, gee, Chicago loves this guy. All right. Can we just elect him now? He's so good looking. He's so strong. We call him the Hunk, the Hulk.
0: I've never heard one person say this. Is all Ben saying this, by the way.
23: They love him. They love Janulius. Can I tell you an inside story?
0: Sure.
23: All right. This is breaking news. I was walking down the street the other day. And who do I spy right there on the sidewalk? But drum roll, Alexi Janulius. He was standing on the sidewalk. And I don't know who he was standing. His security guard was there. And I don't know what he was doing. He was standing. I don't know what he was doing. But there he was. So I said, hello, Mr. Secretary. And as I walked by, he said, hello. Oh, wait, hold on, D. I got to do it. Hello. That's a terrible imitation. I apologize. That's me trying to imitate Alexi talking like Obama. So, D, you say it, okay? You pretend you're Alexi. Hello, Mr. Secretary.
0: Who the hell are you?
23: That's pretty good. He was not far from Mayor Rahm's house, so I just assumed he was talking to Mayor Rahm.
0: I mean, that's a good chance, right?
23: Yeah, good advice. Mayor Rahm, how do I do it? You got elected. Do I put a sweater on? We all saw this coming. He's like from central casting, for a Chicago mayor. I don't know, D. I think more of a candidate's going to have to drop out of the race. I just don't know. I don't see a path forward for them with Alexi in there. He's got $22 million, I believe. $22 million. That's okay. That may be not a lot for Donnie Trump, ladies and gentlemen. That's true. Good point, listeners. But it's a lot for Chicago election. I don't think anybody comes even close. Brandon Johnson has barely raised any money at all. So he's going to buy TV commercials. He's going to have a staff to go out and get him the signatures to get on the ballot. Maybe he'll challenge, I'll hire a lawyer to challenge some of his opponents. Although, really, why bother? I've been thinking, it's like, will Mike Quigley, Congressman Mike Quigley, stay in the race with Janulius in the race? And they sort of have the same path to victory. Northside, you know, Janulius went to Latin High School. I don't know if you folks knew that, Latin High School in Lincoln Park. So, you know, it's got that Northside connections. And you know, I don't know if you're Mike Quigley. Why bother, Mike? You know, you got a safe seat in Congress. Go back to Congress.
0: All right. Well, before we get into Mike Quigley and the other candidates, let's read through this story here. The following comes from WTTW and Heather Sharon, Illinois. Oh, by the way, right before our last Oh What a Week, we mentioned this, that Janulius was going to be given a speech on Sunday in Bronzeville. It says Illinois Secretary of State Alexi Janulius launched a bid for Chicago mayor on Sunday, joining the already large field of candidates eager to deny Mayor Brandon Johnson the second term. He has yet to announce he will seek Janulius. Now, Ben, here's something. How old is Alexi Janulius?
23: Oh, wow, I do not know this. Let me think. Try to figure this out. I think he's a Gen Xer. He loves Nirvana. I just made that up.
0: He probably does.
23: I love him, man. I saw him live once.
0: Kurt Cobain?
23: Oh, my God. Do you think he ever drops the Obama thing? I mean, like, if he's with his bros, you know, like, talking about the great music of the 90s. Like, if he's with Proko Joe. Remember Proko Joe loved the 90s?
0: Yeah.
23: Oh, love the 90s, man. God, it was when music was at its
0: best. I love Portishead.
23: I'm guessing this is, let me figure this out. Hold on, D. I would say I'm just doing this as a 25 foot. I'd say he's 52.
0: Ben Jarofsky says 52. Ben, is that your final answer?
23: Yes.
0: Alexi Giannoulias is 50 years old.
23: Okay. Wow. That, you know, I was in the ballpark.
0: I mean, yeah, you were wrong.
23: I was wrong, but I wasn't too wrong. it's not horseshoes. Okay. It's, 50, man. So were you, that means, was he born in 76? Yeah.
0: I or, mean, who do I look like? Dan Biss. All right. In a video posted early Sunday morning, last Sunday morning. Because remember, we took a week off here. Giannoulias said he was running for mayor. We're not going to play the video. I'm just going to read the quotes. We do have a video though from, NBC 5 that we're going to play. In a video posted last week, Giannoulias said he was running for mayor because Chicagoans, quote, need to demand better from City Hall. Giannoulias formally launched his campaign at the Bronzeville headquarters of the International Brotherhood of Electric Workers, Local 134, signaling he had the enthusiastic support of the city's trade unions. I mean, they're letting you use the building. That's one would assume. None of these unions supported Johnson during the last mayoral election. Brandon Johnson, that is. In his speech, Giannoulias promised to bring a new kind of leadership to City Hall, vowing repeatedly not to divide Chicagoans. Best of luck. The quote.
23: Good luck with that one, AG.
0: You got a tall task ahead of you here, buddy. He said, quote, Chicagoans don't expect. No, I'm not going to do it. He said, quote, Chicagoans don't expect perfection, but they do expect leadership that listens, that rolls up its sleeves to work hard, and that loves this city as much as they do. Giannoulias said, promising to lead a government that delivers, government that demands better, and that gets things done. Giannoulias' video and speech were light on specific policy proposals. Okay, yeah. Well, you know, yeah, got to brainstorm a little. Although he promised to implement universal pre-kindergarten, raise the minimum wage, and expand affordable housing. Giannoulias said he would, quote, demand a fairer tax system that protects working families, not billionaires. And he also said Chicago should hire 1,000 more police officers. So that was from his announcement speech. Mm-hmm. It doesn't sound too bad, right?
23: Well, compared to what? To quote Les McCann and Eddie Harris. There's a reference that I'm saying.
0: Hang tight, millennials. Millennials, Z's, hang tight. We got it.
23: Poor millennials and Z's.
0: Yeah, oh, you know, God. You guys are going to vote. Just please keep listening. Some good information.
23: Les McCann and Eddie Harris. First of all, it was a throwback. When I saw the 1,000 cops, I'm like, oh my God, you were talking to Rahm. Cause ladies and gentlemen, if you recall, it wasn't Mayor Rahm yet. He was wannabe Mayor Rahm. And when he got kicked out of the White House and came home to Chicago and announced, I'm going to run for mayor, even though I know nothing about being mayor, anything about Chicago. He announced, this is 2010, I want to say, that, he was going to hire 1,000 cops, D, and then, he was going to pay for the cops with TIF money. All right. So that's what Rahm said. So at least Rahm was a little more specific than Giannoulias, who just said, I'm going to hire 1,000 cops. So how, what are you going to pay for it with? It's number one. Of course, then when Rahm found out what the TIF program was all about, like throwing money to your donors and other fat cats that love you, like, oh, I'm not going to waste this money on stuff that doesn't like on police officers. So much for that promise. I don't even know realistically, D, I'm going to have Peter Cunningham's going to come on the show in a little while, about a week, who's, does a lot of analysis regarding, police and law and order and criminal justice. Do we need 1,000 more police? I mean, crime is down, population is down. Obviously there are police doing things, on the payroll that you could have civilians do. So maybe you can do, move some police from desk work to, on the street. I mean, have you studied this, Giannoulias? Is like, or is it just one of those things where Rahm like told you, just say 1,000 police. That's all they need to hear. They'll nod their heads. They're not that bright, Chicago voters. They voted me twice. All you had to do is put a sweater on. Got it. Sweater, 1,000 police. So he doesn't want, he didn't say anything about TIF funds. So he didn't say how he's going to pay for the 1,000 police. He didn't say whether we needed 1,000 police. What he would do with 1,000 police. That's a lot of police, D.
0: Yeah. Sounds like we're working with more than driver's permits, buddy.
23: Yeah. So I saw that. And then, what was the other thing? How are you going to pay? Was it universal pre-K? Yeah, universal pre-K. Man, all right, I'm with you on that. But how are you going to pay for that? Listen, I personally believe there's money for it in the universe of public money. There's money for every kid in this country to go to pre-K. There's money for every kid to go to college. There's money for every kid to go to trade school. There's money to hire 1,000 cops if you want to hire 1,000 cops, figure out what you want to do with them. But of course, we're wasting it on the war in Iran. We're wasting it on the Arctic ice crunchers. You've heard about that. Donnie Trump loves these big boats from Finland that go through ice. I don't know. The guy's demented. He saw a TV show in the 50s and he wanted to buy some ships. You know, over $1.5 trillion on the defense budget next year. So the money exists. You're absolutely correct, Mr. Secretary Janulius. There is money, public money, but you would have to get Donnie to kick it to Chicago. And that's not going to happen unless you pull a Eric Adams and go, he's really a great guy. Can we just all get along? There's that, you know, you could try that strategy. Right now, D, I just had so many flashbacks to Mayor Rahm's campaign when I heard him promising the 1,000 police. The difference, of course, being at least Mayor Rahm said how he's going to pay for it. And again, one more time, he broke his promise on that front. So didn't really matter what he said on the campaign trail.
0: And, you know, I think you might be onto something, man. I think he is meeting up with Rahm. He's there. Rahm lives in your neighborhood. You saw him in the neighborhood. I say go the same time next week and see if you see him again.
23: Okay. What time was it? I can't remember. I was lost.
0: Oh,
23: I was
0: man.
23: Walking down the street. I was thinking great thoughts. And then all of a sudden, oh my God, there's Secretary of State Janulius.
0: You're like, is that Arnold Schwarzenegger?
23: No. Yeah. By the way, it's so funny because Abdul El-Zayed, who is the Democratic candidate for senator in Michigan, a lefty, that dude is built like Arnold Schwarzenegger. I don't know if you've seen him. And like people that dislike him, who are moderate Democrats, make fun of him. Oh, bodybuilder wearing with those big muscles. And Janulius is really built too. He's clearly lifting weights, D. I mean, let's just talk about the obvious.
0: You're very
23: right?
0: Impressed with Alexei Janulius' physique.
23: He's got a great physique, aren't you? I mean, let's be honest.
0: I mean, yeah, but like so much, in fact, I think it may influence your vote.
23: If I was voting for mayoral candidate with best physique, no doubt about it, I'm voting for the big feller, okay? Anyway, yeah, it does have a great physique. But I don't see the moderates making fun of his physique. Hey, guys, come on. Be equal. Equal make funners. If you're going to make fun of Abdul in Michigan, make fun of Alexei in Chicago. Come on, guys. Can't have it just one way. He is good looking. Great physique. I'll give him that.
0: Says here, Janulius, married with 4 daughters younger than 10. Says here, Janulius, who also frequently posts video of his workouts, watched all of them like 50 times apparently, and time on the basketball court that drew online attention when he posted a picture snapped while marching in the 2023 Chicago Pride Parade, which was nearly rained out. There you go.
23: Yeah, he was drenched. That's when I knew. First knew he had a great physique. He was just saying, man. I'm the only one talking about the elephant in the room, or in this case, the great physique in the room. Chicagoans, if you're going to vote for a great physique, that's your guy. I've seen Chicagoans make the voting decisions on dumber reasons than his physique. Okay. So if that's your thing, by the way, the ongoing debate between me and Eric Zorn, is he really that good in basketball? Easy takes the position that yes, he's really good. I'm like, oh.
0: Well, I don't know about basketball. Let's find out if he's good at interviewing on television. NBC 5 spoke with Alexei Janulius. I believe it was NBC 5's. Yes, indeed. Marianne Ahern. Oh, Alexei, you're going up against a bulldog. Here we go. Here's sexy Alexei.
6: All right. Why do you want to do this?
7: Well, I love the city of Chicago. I love it with every ounce of my soul and heart. You know, my parents were immigrants. They met here in Chicago. I lived here my whole life. We're raising our four girls here. I'm never leaving Chicago. I hope my girls never leave Chicago. And I remain maniacally bullish on the city's future. Unfortunately, you know, we've settled for city government that just hasn't met the moment. And, you know, we have a city that's filled with hardworking people who've done everything right. They go to work every day. They've started their business. They're raising their families. They pay taxes. And not only has the city of Chicago not made life easier, it's made it harder for so many of them. And I think we need to demand better schools, better public transportation, better fiscal management, better housing options, better customer service from every single agency. And that means, you know, creating more jobs, getting more companies to come here, growing the tax base, changing the narrative around Chicago, making it a safer place to raise your family. I still believe in my heart that Chicago can be the best city in the world. We just have to have a city government that reflects that and is willing to work towards the same.
23: That's a pretty good pitch. I got him credit. He had it down. I mean, I could break it down. It's kind of empty rhetoric, everything he said. Changing the narrative of Chicago. I gotta give Mark Sims credit for this line. Brandon Johnson lost control of the narrative from the moment he was elected mayor, and other people changed the narrative on him, whereas Mayor Rahm drove the narrative about Chicago. And in some ways, the parallels between the two mayors, who are just opposites ideologically, are very similar. I could throw Lori Lightfoot in the mix too, but she had to deal with COVID, so I'm going to keep her out of this. But neither one of them have addressed the central problem of financing Chicago, which is we don't have enough money to pay for our obligations, the situation that has existed in the city of Chicago since I can remember. Back when I first moved here in 1981, the schools had just gone bankrupt. This is a byproduct of Mayor Daley, the first reign. So his son, Mayor Baby Daley, didn't do a better job, obviously, of righting the city's fiscal ship. I think his decision to sell the parking meters and the parking garages and the in the tollways was indicative of his inability to come up with a way to pay all the obligations that the city has without passing them on to future generations. That's essentially what he did when he sold those assets. So he was incapable of doing it. Mayor Rahm was incapable of doing it. And Mayor Rahm just got so frustrated with his inability to do, to turn Chicago into a springboard that could launch his career, to say, I was a success in Chicago, because he was a failure across the board, both on the fiscal issues and then, of course, on issues like Laquan McDonald and schools and mental health clinics, that he just left to save his career. And he's kind of he's trying to create a new ROM that kind of overlooks what he did in Chicago. So it's empty rhetoric. If he could change the narrative, if he can get the reporters of the city to concentrate every day on whatever his press team put out, and if he could take control of the city council, which he probably will if he is elected mayor, and so that they're all singing his praise, then that will kind of like reassure people who basically enjoy their life that, okay, I'll let him do whatever he wants. And that's what we did with Mayor Daley. Okay, I'll let him do whatever he wants. My life is good. I like my house. I like my park district. I like where my kid goes to school. And that's essentially the strategy that Mayor Rahm followed and Mayor Daley followed. Control the narrative. Make sure that every day begins with reporters praising you for everything, anything good in the city, and deflecting blame on anything bad. If you can successfully do that, you're going to be mayor for a long, long time. And so I think he knows that. And he's just sort of like reciting a script that's written by a very clever strategist. Sounds good. D, I think this guy is, that ability to deliver those lines as effectively as he did, combined with the fact that he's got great name recognition because he's Secretary of State, the fact that he's got $22 million, don't forget that, D, in the bank. This guy's going to be hard to beat. He and Barack Obama would say, he's going to be hard to beat.
0: Well, I think right now somewhere in Illinois, Raja Krishnamurthy is disagreeing with you.
8: Wow.
0: Remember all the money that guy had when he ran?
23: Very good comeback, Young D. Very good. I tell you what, the kid from Alton, the scrapper, came back with a good one there. Can't argue with that. So it's not impossible. You're right, D. You're right.
0: All right. And I think with all Alexei Januliya's interviews, we should do something here on the Ben Jarofsky Show. The Obama factor on a scale of 1 to 5. What's the Obama factor so far on Januliya's in this NBC interview?
23: Wait, so 1 is doesn't sound at all like him.
0: Yeah.
23: 5 says, yeah. And 5 says, oh, it sounds like him.
0: Yeah.
23: 5.
0: 5. You're going 5.
23: Yeah, I'm going 5.
0: Oh, I was
23: going
0: to give him a nice, like, maybe 3.
23: Three?
0: Less Obama. You're right.
23: 4. Room for improvement, Alexei. Room for improvement.
0: Well, we got one more to play, so let's hear. And just keep that in mind on the Obama factor, okay? How much he sounds like Obama. Let's go ahead and continue here. Shout out to NBC5 and Marianne Ahern. I don't think she's asking him the Ozempic question.
9: Willing to trade Secretary of State for the title of mayor. That does have some saying. How can you run for 2 offices at the same time?
7: Well, first of all, I am enormously proud of the work we've done in the Secretary of State's office. Everything we've promised, what we've done. We've modernized the DMVs. We've streamlined services. We've rebuilt trust in government again by making things easier for customers. We've also made sure that libraries, underserved communities have more funding. We've helped police through our carjacking vehicle motor task force. And so when I think about what we've done and the success we've had in streamlining operations, modernizing, I'm excited, but also I love this city very much, as I just mentioned. And, you know, we're at a crossroads, and we've got some enormous challenges, and I want to be part of the solution. You know, look, running for mayor is like interviewing for a job. And when you're interviewing for a job, you don't quit the one you're in.
9: Explain that.
0: Before he explains it, Ben, your thoughts. And, hey, can we do the dishes after the interview?
23: The bit about libraries needing have more funding. Alexei Januliya's, the city you're about to inherit, if you win, the odds look very good for you, is doing a terrible job at adequately funding its libraries. I just recorded an interview with the great Rachel Hinton, investigative reporter. You can listen to it, Alexei Januliya's. And the Chicago Public Library does not have enough money to adequately hire drivers to carry books from one branch to another. Books are backing up. So people actually use the library. And I work for the assumption that most people in power in the city of Chicago do not use the libraries. But a lot of people in Chicago do use the library. People are hurt by the inability to adequately fund the libraries. And you can blame Brandon Johnson for that. And you can blame your beloved Chicago City Council, because they're the ones who passed the last budget. Okay, a lot of the people that support you for mayor that showed up at your press conference, they voted for the last budget that did not adequately fund the libraries. You might want to ask them. So you did not adequately fund Chicago Public Library. You're not helping Chicago Public Library. We need help. And so if you are elected mayor, I hope you remember this and that you do adequately fund. Now, let's play. I want to hear his answer for to that question about running for 2 offices, his explanation about the interview.
0: Yeah. Marianne Ahern's like, it's not going to be that easy, buddy. Explain.
7: Well, running for mayor is like interviewing for a new job, a very difficult job. But when other people interview for a job, they don't quit the one they're in.
9: And so it's fair to those who, I mean, some like where you're at and say, stay Secretary of State. They're kind of worried about that. They're worried what's going to happen to that place. And say, how do you get, you're going to have your feet in 2 places at the same time. Is that doable?
7: Again, that's up to voters to decide. I'm very proud of the work that we've done that will always continue, our modernization efforts, making life easier. You know, when we got in office, people dreaded coming to the DMV. We've eliminated wait times. We've gotten rid of bureaucracy. We've moved more services online, which, by the way, is exactly what the city of Chicago needs. And that's why I'm running for mayor.
0: All right. That's enough.
23: That's terrible. I'm sorry, Alex. You should have been honest. You should have said, look, Marianne, here's the deal. I think Brandon Johnson is beatable. But if I don't step up and run now, I'll lose my chance, because someone like Mendoza or Quigley, they'll want run and win. And so then I can't go against them 4 years from now, because we're all cut from the same cloth. We're all part of the same pack. So I lose my chance. Get it? So I got to run now because this guy's beatable. He's got no money. I got $22 million, right? I got this guy who writes these lines, which I memorize and I deliver. So, yeah, I got to run now. Duh. And by the way, I got to give Del Marie Cobb credit. Recording earlier this week, we discussed the whole issue. I was hoping to hear his response because I wanted to see if it was similar to Del Marie's. It was not. But Del Marie, man, she doesn't play. She said, what did he say? You don't tell your boss when you're going to go for another job. Remember he said that, D?
0: Yeah.
23: When Del

0: Maria Pappas's picture from all the restaurants in Greektown. Oh my, they got a rivalry going, huh, D? So that's I would have appreciated an honest answer.
1: The Obama factor, what was it on that last part there?
0: Okay, I did go too high. That was a 4. Come on, D.
1: Okay, 4.
0: The little us. How does the
1: He wasn't a 5 at some of these previous things I saw him years ago.
2: Do you think a woman like Michelle would marry a nerd? Why don't you ask her?
0: That's really Obama.
1: I can't tell. Was that Julius Obama? I don't know.
0: I don't know who. I cannot tell the difference between the two of them.
1: So
0: where do you give him?
1: 3.5.
0: He's tough, man.
1: All right. So Alexei Janulius, yes, he's running for mayor. We'll see how this plays out. Ben's got him locked in as winning this thing, but we'll see.
0: I put my money in Vegas already. I did not bet, ladies. So I don't bet. I'm not a reform gambler.
1: And hey, we're still waiting for a certain someone.
3: People mocked President Johnson and we ended up with Richard Nixon.
1: Brandon, are you running for mayor, dude? What's going on?
0: Taking his time in announcing. All right. He's taking his time, D. I think he's going to run. I have my friends who text me all the time. He's not running, Ben. Your guy's not running. He hasn't done a very good job of fundraising, it's true, to put it mildly.
1: Well, you don't have to worry about this next person not running for mayor, because yes, he's doing it again. The following comes from Block Club Chicago and Lee Giangreco. This was August 11th. Willie Wilson has announced he is running for mayor. With a crowd of about 60 supporters gathered in a packed storefront in East Garfield Park, the perennial Chicago mayoral candidate Willie Wilson made his formal campaign announcement on Monday night. In his speech, Wilson touted his business bona fides and claimed that Chicago was balancing its budget on the working class through fines and fees such as red light cameras and parking tickets. He said, quote, "I don't use big words. I speak plain and have good common sense. City Hall could use more common sense." Are we surprised by this one, Ben?
0: No. I think Willie Wilson loves running for mayor. He clearly loves running for mayor. He clearly loves the accolades he gets.
1: Okay, if the two candidates, if the runoff is Willie Wilson and Alexei Janulius, who are you picking, Ben?
0: Who would I vote for? Or yeah. Who would win?
1: Who would you vote for?
0: Wow. Damn.
1: I like this. I like this game too. Announce two candidates and then do an imaginary runoff.
0: It's really hard because Willie Wilson's MAGA. I just despise MAGA. But on the other hand, I do like Willie Wilson as a human being. I don't know Alexei. I've never met him or talked to him. I did cross past him in the street and I said, hello, Mr. Secretary. D, at this moment, I would probably vote for Willie.
1: Oh, wow.
0: Because I would assume Alexei was going to win in a landslide, which he would. And I just want to be one more vote against him. Okay. So, that's where I am today. If you ask me next week, I might give you a different answer.
1: Well, it sounds to me like you need to learn a little more about Alexei Janulius. So, Ben, let's just go ahead and make the call. Hey, Alexei, you listening? Come on the Ben Jarofsky show, would you? Come on, who do we got to talk to get you on the program? And that was a Chicago mayoral candidate update.
4: This is your 2027 Chicago mayoral candidate update. Hey, hey, hey. Let's go, Brandon.
1: Oh, yeah, there we go. Back to the downstate voice. That's how we like it, buddy. All right. Shout out to our downstate voice guy for doing that intro.
0: Ladies and gentlemen, that's our show for today. An outstanding job by Dr. B. And he does a great job imitating Barack Obama and Alexei Janulius, running the board, playing clips, and dancing while talking. So I think we all agree. Hey, Dr. D, give yourself a raise. Take it out of petty cash. Peace and love, everybody.
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1: 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J-O-R-A-V as in victory, S-K-Y. 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
1: This is a WCPT Moment in Labor. On April 1st, California Governor Gavin Newsom raised the state's minimum wage to $20 an hour for fast food workers. And hate to break your conservative uncle's heart, but this is not leading to the downfall of businesses in California. The average hourly rate in California is $38 an hour, meaning many companies already pay more than $20 an hour. Just not many of those are fast food restaurants. And it will not kill the small business industry, as only companies with 60 or more locations will be required to pay workers $20 an hour. It's not just teenagers working in the fast food service, and it never has been. As in 2021, the average age of a fast food worker was 26 years old. But sadly, the average cost of living in California is $68,500, while McDonald's makes $25.4 billion a year, and Wendy's makes $2.18 billion a year. Just a little something you can leave in your uncle's comment section. This has been a WCPT Moment in Labor. We are working for your rights.
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4: NBC News Radio, I'm Rob Martier. Hurricane Lala is nearing the Big Island of Hawaii as a Category 1 storm. The National Hurricane Center says Lala is packing maximum sustained winds of 75 miles an hour after strengthening today. It's about 70 miles southeast of South Point, Hawaii, and moving to the west at about 12 miles per hour. A hurricane warning is in effect for Hawaii County, with the storm expected to dump up to 2 feet of rain in some areas. Officials are warning of heavy coastal flooding and dangerous storm surge across the Hawaiian Islands through Sunday. South Carolina will hold the first Democratic presidential primary in 2028. The Democratic National Committee approved changes for six states today at a meeting in Texas. South Carolina will hold its primary on January 22nd. The Republican Party has yet to unveil its 28 primary calendar. A new plastic surgery trend is on the rise. Lisa Carton explains this new craze.
5: The internet has dubbed it zombie filler, and it involves injecting fat not from yourself, but from a corpse, more specifically a donated human body or cadaver. Fat transfers have long been a staple of plastic surgery used in facial rejuvenations, breast augmentations, Brazilian butt lifts, or BBLs. Usually, they involve moving fat from one part of a patient's body to another. However, in the age of Ozempic and other GLP-1s, plastic surgeons say patients now often have too little fat of their own, so now they're turning to other sources.
4: A new survey says nearly half of American workers say they will never be able to fully retire. The 2026 Retirement Expectations Survey from financial services company Thrivent says retirement fears are high. The survey found only 58% of workers think they'll have enough money to retire on time, and 36% of workers expect to have to continue earning a paycheck in retirement. The survey was taken by over 2,000 American adults. Rob Martier, NBC News Radio.
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11: This is a WCPT Veteran Minute. In 1939, when Europe was on the brink of war, a single mother was bringing Jewish refugees into her home, teaching her two daughters to help others when you can, and fight injustice. Freddy and Charles Auferstegen took their mother's advice to heart, joining their mother in distributing anti-Nazi newspapers and pamphlets for the resistance, a dangerous act when the Nazis invaded the Netherlands. But with the girls being young, Freddy being only 14 and Charles being only 16, Nazis were less likely to suspect them to be working for the resistance. This is most likely why in 1941, a commander of the Harlem Resistance Group to ask their mother if he could recruit Freddy and Charles. Their mother and the girls agreed and were given basic training, and within 2 years, the girls were bringing Jewish refugees into hiding, working in emergency hospitals, sabotaging bridges and railway lines, and killing Nazis, sometimes ambushing them from their bicycles. Despite the Netherlands not wanting to acknowledge the girls' achievements, their contributions to helping the Allied powers will never be unnoticed.
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20: Hello and welcome to Think Theory Radio, the show that brings you topics outside the mainstream realm of thought and ideas to make you think. And I'm your host, Damien Perdue, your metaphysical guide on this audio ride of radio delights. And of course, I'm joined by Palternit C.
21: Palternit C. Yo, yo, yo.
20: It's got to be oi, oi, oi.
21: Oi, oi, oi.
20: Because you're from the other realm.
21: Oh, okay. Yeah. Oi, yeah.
20: Your alternate
21: self. The realm where they called him Smokey the Bear and not Smokey Bear.
20: Yeah.
21: Yeah, so apparently a popular 1952 song by Steve Nelson and Jack Rollins added the word "the" to make the rhythm fit the music.
20: Yeah.
21: So it was Smokey Bear.
20: If you're like, what are you talking?
21: Right, yeah.
20: No, so right before the show started.
21: People listening to the podcast, like, this is so out of reference. People listening to the radio are like, yes. Oh, yeah, I guess yes, they Smokey were. Bear. Yeah, that was Smokey Bear commercial.
20: It was a Smokey Bear commercial. I said, well, didn't he used to be Smokey the Bear? And then he looked
21: at everyone calls him Smokey the Bear, but it's Smokey Bear.
20: And I was like, is this a Mandela effect thing?
21: No.
20: It wasn't. It was a song that they added the.
21: Yeah. See? But if I didn't say the song, you were all ready to be like, no, I swear it's Smokey the Bear, just like Berenstein is spelled with an A or whatever. Yeah.
20: Which actually fits perfect into what we're going to talk about today.
21: Mandela effects.
20: A little bit. Yeah. Okay. The liminal space. Kind of a parallel universes, the other world, you know, traveling across the veil, seeing to the other side.
21: Going to that world where Shaq or Sinbad acted in a movie called Shazam.
20: Yeah. It's true. It's all true.
21: A world where the starting lineup for Varsity Blues isn't all dead.
20: Yeah. We're not going to get too much into the Mandela effect stuff. That's not really what we're talking about.
21: Nothing but the show's about.
20: It does kind of
21: threw it at me, and I decided to take it to a tangent.
20: Well, it correlates in a way that what made me think of this. So, we're going to like liminal space, ancient other worlds in mythology, and also the quantum realm.
21: Okay.
20: In higher dimensions and how they correlate, right?
21: What are three things I don't know?
20: So it started off because, you know, there's a lot of things that happen where I'm reading a book and I'm, you know, like watching a certain show or listening to some kind of music, and there's synchronicities that line up between them, right? So I was watching this show called Dark Matter. I don't know if you've heard of this one, but if you like sci-fi parallel universe type shows that are set in Chicago, which is, you know, three details that are in my wheelhouse. It's a pretty good show, really kind of trippy. It's just to, you know, describe it a little bit. It's basically as a physics professor and his alternate self from a parallel universe who created a box, a superposition box where humans can travel through the multiverse. Okay. But you have to take this psychotropic drug that shuts off the, like, the default mode network of your brain and, like, stimulates your brain in a way that decoherence won't freak you out, right? So, like, the normal way we exist in our world, the way our senses, the way we evolved, it's to see a physical reality. And if we were to try to see into another, you know, higher dimensions or parallel universes, your brain would freak out. So you have to take this psychotropic drug to, like, kind of numb that part of the brain and allow you to see these other spaces. So when you're in the box and you do this, you see like millions of doors into parallel worlds. And the cool part, it's all Chicago. So it's like every time they go into these different, you know, doors, it's a different version of Chicago. Some will be, you know, chaotic. It's on fire. Some it's, you know,
21: okay.
20: The same, just a little bit different.
21: I thought it'd be like all those like cool little hidden parts of Chicago. You know, like it's like you'd come out of the pedway or you'd come out of the manhole.
20: Yeah, it kind of is because like, the box will be in different places. And sometimes they come out of a warehouse. Sometimes they're, yeah, they come out of the pedway sometimes. You know, the pedway is actually a good example of a liminal space.
21: Okay.
20: And before we get that real quick, just the synchronicity part of it. So I was watching that show, but I'm also reading this book called Cosmic Trigger by Robert Anton Wilson. And he talks about, and he corresponded and hung out with Timothy Leary a lot during those days of, you know, doing a lot of psychotropic drugs and higher mind expansion and studying ancient philosophy and believing in, you know, that there's communicating with these higher intelligences and his theories of, that, like what people perceived as angels and demons and what people perceive now as UFOs or extraterrestrials are kind of these same higher intelligences that can only communicate with us in culturally, you know, references, right? It has to be like culturally, not culturally appropriate, but to the times you're living in. You know, like a UFO to somebody back in the day wouldn't have made any sense, but since we're in the age of science, that's the way they can show themselves to us because we only perceive in a physical realm. So I'm like, you know, this show's kind of talking about that. It is, you know, when they're in this box in the liminal space and, you know, jumping into these multi-universes. And then, in the book, it's talking about the way you have to use – you don't have to. He says you can meditate in different ways, but a lot of it has to do with different, you know, psilocybin or LSD and stuff that can, like, transport your mind or numb your mind or something to allow you to see these higher dimensions. But you brought up the pedway, which is kind of cool because a liminal space is it's an internet aesthetic that centers on depictions of like built environments, but really kind of places that are abandoned and weird and creepy. Like, I don't know if you remember the trend of like the back rooms that was on the internet started in 2019. And then it really kind of blew up during COVID because everyone was on the internet home. And I get a lot of these videos that, you know, like promoted to me on Instagram or whatever, where it could be real photos and videos of actual places like abandoned warehouses or the pedway or these kind of weird, creepy places where there's no people and, you know, there's nothing. You know, you ever been somewhere that you're used to in a normal way and it looks so different? Like, for example, I remember flying out of O'Hare on the 4th of July one time, mm-hmm. and there was nobody there. like no one flies, I guess.
21: No, that's true. July. Yeah. If you want a cheap plane ticket, fly on the 4th of July.
20: Yeah. And I never saw the main, you know, the main hall when you're walking towards the gates completely empty.
21: Yeah.
20: And it was eerie.
21: Completely empty.
20: Completely empty. Like, I took a picture. There's no person.
21: Because like
20: there.
21: If you get there early enough, you know, right, like you're there in the middle of the night, you know, there might be some people, but yeah, like totally empty is weird. Yeah.
20: And so you get that kind of that creepy feeling, you know, and you're like inside, you're like, what is this is just not right. Okay. Well, that's kind of what these liminal spaces are. And they evoke, you know, nostalgia, maybe, discomfort or comfort or some kind of unease. And now you can see, like, because it became such a popular thing, you know, people will create their own versions of it online. Okay. And the back room started, it was basically, it was a 2019 thread on 4chan where somebody posted a picture of a, it was actually, the photo was taken in 2002 in Oshkosh, Wisconsin. It was of a former furniture store while the new tenant was renovating. And it's just this empty room with this weird, you know, kind of that fluorescent yellow kind of light, and the wallpaper and the carpeting just looks old and drab, and, you know, but nobody knew what it was from. So it just kind of became this thing like, oh, this is some kind of extra dimensional room, you know, that exists beyond normal space. Okay. And that's what these back rooms are. And that's like, it's an example of liminal space. And I guess like creepy pasta genre, which is like the Slender Man and all these different kind of weird paranormal people or creatures or whatever. Which, yeah. You know, so there, that became like a thing. And now you can see the, like all these different kind of like, you know, entities and different levels. And now with, you know, with AI and different kind of computer programs, people will create these really multi-tiered back rooms and liminal spaces that are really trippy, but kind of look like, you know, imagine, you know, we're at the radio station, right? And we open the door, walk down the hall, and like, oh, we got to get something out of the, you know, the storage closet. And we go in there, but all of a sudden the storage closet is another long hallway, you know, and it's just never ending. And then there's doors, and each door turns into another hallway and another hallway. And that's kind of what like the back rooms are, right? But then it's, you know, in the mythology of it, it's that, oh, we tapped into a kind of parallel space, you know, kind of inside the fold of reality. Okay. So when I was, you know, reading about this, watching these shows, listening, it made me think about, one, obviously quantum physics, because I'm always thinking about quantum physics, but also how quantum physics is that other realm, right? This is what, you know, the subatomic realm, the underlying base of reality, is something that you can't physically see. We can't feel it. We can't really see it. I mean, even in these, you know, particle accelerators, they don't actually see any photons. They don't actually see any particles. The only thing they see, they track, is the reactions of them colliding with each other. So there's no, I mean, I think, there's only been one or two pictures of an atom, which even then it's not very detailed. There's, I think they took one a couple of years ago that was like the most highly detailed, but even then it's not even, you know, because it's subatomic. We don't have the technology yet to enable to see it, and we cannot see it with our own eyes, you know, unless you're on the right kind of stuff, man.
21: need that third eye open.
20: Exactly. So I was thinking about this, but also, how does it correlate to ancient mythology? Because it's so much in every ancient culture and every indigenous culture around the world had concepts of another realm, of this other space, right? So I thought this is an interesting kind of correlation between modern internet sensation of, you know, liminal spaces, back rooms, quantum physics, and ancient mythology. And it's not necessarily to say, oh, this is actually something that exists, because the other question is, and even in that book that I'm reading, he says, like, look, I go through all these things. I believe I'm talking to a higher intelligence. I believe I'm seeing another realm, but it could all just be a byproduct of my own mind.
21: Okay.
20: Right? So is that part of it? Is that consciousness? Are we just seeing something we want to see, or are we tapping into something else? I mean, there's the other part of the liminal space is this kind of this threshold between life and death, death and rebirth, a crossroads. So some people view liminal spaces as when your life is in flux and you're like going to change, you know, maybe you lost your job or something's happening. You don't really know what's going on. Nothing feels right. You're in that threshold, that crossroad between, you know, life choices or whatever. And some people relate it to gender when you're like, you're deciding that, you know, the gender you were assigned at birth is not what your real gender is. And you're in this crossroad of change. That's another liminal space. The bridge between the seen and the unseen, rites of passage. And also like dreams and sleep paralysis, and also the hypnagogic state, which is that point right before you fall asleep and right when you wake up in the morning where you're kind of dreaming but kind of conscious.
21: Okay.
20: You know what I'm talking about? Where you like, you've had those dreams where you know you're in bed, but you're seeing the dream.
21: I gotcha.
20: You know what I mean?
21: Okay.
20: That's that hypnagogic, where you're kind of like in between the veil, you know, the inside the veil between the conscious and the unconscious mind, right?
21: Okay.
20: You know, and that's actually like a really good space. If you can concentrate, you can actually do some good like brain rewiring in that time. I've actually had some of my like it's great and bad at the same time, because I don't end up getting to sleep for a while because I kind of stay in that space when I'm trying to fall asleep. But I start to I really tap into memories that I don't remember really much in waking life.
21: Okay.
20: You know, like going back to like childhood and even as a toddler, or, you know, just remembering people that I forgot about for 20, 30 years or whatever. And, you know, but then it'll kind of keep going and keep going. And it's like, all right, I got to get to sleep. Come on. But it's also, you know, in the realm of quantum physics, like superposition, this is what, you know, the particle wave duality thing, right? Where, you know, we'll get into a little bit later more about the quantum physics part, but that's, you know, this it's an either or thing, and it's all about the observer and who sees, you know, do they see a particle? Do they see the wave based upon different reactions, different experiments? And that's kind of this in-between, the in-between world, right?
21: Okay.
20: So that is kind of the description of what liminal space and the back rooms are. But back, because I didn't really fully explain, but when you said the Pedway, because I know like a lot of people, if you're not from Chicago or you don't go downtown much, don't really know what the Pedway is.
21: Mm-hmm.
20: And the Pedway is this underground tunnel that connects all the way from underneath Millennium Park, from the South Shore line, train line down there. You can go all the way, I believe, into City Hall.
21: Okay.
20: Which is a good, I don't know, five blocks, maybe five, six blocks. And it connects through to the, you know, the Red Line CTA train station, the Blue Line, and underneath Marshall Fields, or I guess now is, I don't know what it is now. Target?
21: Macy's?
20: Yeah. That was one of those things. I think Target owns Macy's, or Macy's owns Target. I don't know. But it's, but you go underneath and there's kind of, back in the day, it really used to have a liminal space vibe, because a lot of the places were empty. And now it's kind of, there are parts of it that are like that too, where, cause it's supposed to have these storefronts. It's supposed to be like kind of a little mall down there. But some aspects of it are just this weird, eerie hall that you're underground. There's no windows. These storefronts are empty. If you're down there at the right time, there's nobody walking around down there. I used to bring my skateboard down there and like skate, because it's like really smooth and they kind of have like stairs and ramps and stuff.
21: Sure, kids figured that out. Kids love hanging out down there.
20: Uh-huh. But it's, you know, but it is a weird space. It's kind of like an in-between space. And a lot of people don't really, you know, but and the fact that it's like underground, it's kind of, you know, some underworld realm.
21: Yeah.
20: You know, and you got to go down in these stairs and they're kind of, and some of them are kind of creepy too when you go down there, like the old stairs and stuff. But yeah, so I'm kind of glad you brought that up, because I kind of forgot about that place, but definitely a good example of a liminal space there, Palternitzy. All right, let's take a quick break. When we come back, we'll get into what are some examples of other worlds and ancient cultures, and then also what about the quantum realm on Think Theory Radio right after this.
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20: Welcome back to Think Theory Radio. This is Damon, and today we are talking about liminal spaces, ancient other worlds, and the quantum realm. How do they correlate? Do they correlate? Do they not correlate? This is just my own crazy mind that thinks they do.
21: Probably.
20: Yeah. Except for the fact that when I look it up, I find other people that wrote articles about it. So I'm not the only one. And so we're talking about liminal spaces. Well, liminality comes from the Latin limen or limen, which means threshold. And in anthropology, liminality is the quality of ambiguity or disorientation that occurs in the middle stage of a rite of passage. So like when participants no longer hold their pre-ritual status but have not yet begun the transition to the status they will hold when the rite is complete. And this was this concept of liminality was first developed in the early 20th century by folklorist Arnold van Gennep and later taken up by Victor Turner. And more recently, the usage has broadened to describe political and cultural change as well as rights. And but if you go into, you know, these different spaces, you know, so like for those just who know, we're talking about liminal spaces, like an in-between place, time or state of being that is neither here nor there. And in other, you know, ancient cultures and even like in witchcraft. Right. Which is ties into a lot of ancient cultures. You had, you know, these kind of zones, these different crossroads, or like even in ancient Greek mythology, you had, I don't know how to pronounce it, Hecate. Do you know this?
21: No,
20: not
21: I don't
20: a big
21: know,
20: in
21: yeah.
20: Greek mythology, but that's yeah. She was the goddess of crossroads.
21: It's not like Hecate or something like
20: probably,
21: that. Or,
20: you're probably more right about it.
21: I read that nerd mythology stuff, but I know how to pronounce it.
20: Yeah. You're better at the grammar part of things than I am.
21: You know, you read about Hercules and, you know, everyone says he's so strong. And,
20: that Hercules guy. That Hercules.
21: Yeah, Hercules and Hercules.
20: Yeah. Super cool.
21: Oh. And Zeus, the god.
20: Oh, yeah.
21: And Zeus and, yeah. And at Henna and, yeah.
20: Uh-huh.
21: Sorry.
20: You got it. But like in ancient mythology, the liminal space is that, you know, that metaphysical threshold, right? Like you have like the crossroads, a three-way intersection that were viewed in Greek and Roman lore as like a volatile zone of magic and ghost encounters and caves and chasms. That's where we went to like the Pedway kind of reminded me of these ancient folk. There's always some kind of like underworld, some underground subterranean opening serving as a direct physical portal to the underworld. you know, and then you have like river fords and shores, boundaries between territories of states of being, requiring a cycle pump or ferryman, you know, to get you across, some kind of weird ethereal creature that take you to the other world. Thin places in like Celtic mythology was geographical spots where the veil between the mortal earth and the divine other world naturally dissolved. And I know in like Druidic folklore and with the Celts, they believed in the veil of illusion, right? That this world that we see is illusionary. This isn't real. And I always kind of, you know, like the way that parallels quantum physics too as well. But there was a, reminds me of a story called The Battle of the Trees, which is an old Druidic folktale about how humans used to be in tune with nature. We used to be able to see through the veil. We used to be able to communicate with trees and other animals in different kind of, you know, telepathic ways or, you know, kinetic or some other kind of energetic.
21: Why do you suppose that stopped? Do you think like the trees maybe said something about the guy's wife and he's like, yeah, I'm not talking to you anymore?
20: It was the other way around.
21: Other way around. I guess it's like,
20: I thought the trees.
21: Man, that is one beautiful maple right there. That's my wife, right, bro.
20: Oh, I didn't know oaks and maples dated, man. I'm sorry.
21: Oh, you got a problem? Right. That's not cool with you?
20: It's, but it's interesting to ask because it was actually the humans in a, not that way, but like what they did be by creating civilization and taking control of nature instead of living with nature, you know, like cutting down the trees to build homes, setting up shop, creating, you know, an agricultural system, putting, you know, livestock into, you know, farm, you know, into fences to control the food and the population, that once we took ourselves out of the life cycle of nature, that that's when nature said, okay, well, we're cutting you off from the other world.
21: Okay.
20: You're no longer going to be able to communicate with us on that level. And that's what the story of the Battle of the Trees was. That's what, you know, the, at one point the humans and trees are got into a war in the tree, in the trees.
21: I saw that Lord of the Rings.
20: Yeah, it's kind of like that part, you know, which is probably where he got it from.
21: Yeah.
20: You know, I mean, he definitely read a lot of ancient mythology to write that. You know, he wrote that in like a foxhole in World War One.
21: One, probably. No, I didn't know that. I thought it was like he wrote it on a dare because like C.S. Lewis was like, all right, do your own epic. All right, fine.
20: Oh, yeah.
21: Yeah. I could be wrong about that.
20: It might both correlate.
21: I don't know. I mean, this is, you know, I don't read that nerd stuff, so I don't know. Might have accidentally heard this fact somewhere.
20: You might be right. But that's actually, you know, that, I mean, Lord of the Rings has a ton of these kind of otherworld mythological places, you know, where there is, you know, the that veil between, I mean, where the evil Sauron lived, right? Was it, I can't remember the name of the area that they...
21: Mordor,
20: right?
21: Is that?
20: I think you're right. Yeah, Mordor.
21: Oh,
20: yeah.
21: Gosh, don't tell people.
20: Well, it's in a Led Zeppelin song.
21: That's why I knew that. That's, yeah. I met a girl so fair, yeah. Yeah. The Gollum in his evil ways crept up and slipped away with her.
20: Yeah.
21: Yeah. I'll just keep rambling on if you want me to. I did look it up. Tolkien encouraged, or no, Lewis encouraged Tolkien to finish The Lord of the Rings.
20: Ah, okay. Yeah. But did he start it writing
21: I think
20: in
21: he
20: a fossil,
21: did. It said, fought in World War One trenches, which shaped their view of human sorrow and heroism. But this is also the quick...
20: was he in the war together with C.S. Lewis?
21: I don't think they were. I think they both fought, as British men did in the Great War. But they also formed Inklings at the University of Oxford. Literary discussion group.
20: Supposedly that's, I mean, there's a lot of different, stories about like Scientology, but that it was, you know, Aleister Crowley, who was like the, I don't know if it was technically called the Church of Satan, but that's, you know, he had his own religion and he supposedly dared L. Ron Hubbard, like, oh, you're going to
21: start your own religion.
20: Mm-hmm.
21: Yeah, like it's gonna get powerful and like the wealthy and elite like entertainers are gonna join it. Yeah, right. I'd like to see that.
0: That's a whole crazy story in itself, but that,
21: yeah, I'm surprised you haven't done the Scientology episode. Is that because you're worried that
0: exactly?
21: Yeah.
0: I don't want them to come after me. but back to the other worlds, not the world of Scientology, but in Celtic mythology, you had the land of youth, which is Tir Nanog or Nanog, which I'm probably not saying right, was an otherworld paradise of everlasting health, beauty, and joy located across the Western Sea or inside ancient mounds, which actually went to like an ancient mound at the Hill of Tara, just outside of Dublin.
21: Okay.
0: And that's where, and it had this, they called it like a fairy mound, but it was like this mound, and there was a little small locked gate that went into this mound.
21: Hmm.
0: But supposedly with using LIDAR scanning, there's actually like a huge ancient ruins that are underneath this area. But there was also a stone, kind of a phallic stone, that was the stone of destiny.
21: Okay.
0: That the Celtic kings would if you touched it and it vibrated, like then you were the chosen one. And Anwen in Welsh mythology is an otherworldly realm of abundance and illusion, ruled by the deity Arwen, and later integrated into tales of the mists of Avalon.
21: Okay.
0: Right. And Greek classical mythology, you had Elysium or the Elysian Fields, was a blessed realm of the afterlife reserved for heroes, the virtuous, and those favored by the gods. You had Tartarus, a deep, gloomy abyss located far beneath the traditional Greek underworld. Norse, Germanic mythology, you had Valhalla, which Odin's majestic hall in Asgard, where Iron Man and the other Avengers came and... Oh, that's different.
21: I was like, wait, what?
0: Helheim, or Hell, was the misty, cold realm ruled by the giantess Hel.
21: Was Helheim the full name? Have we just been calling it by the nickname the whole time?
0: Yeah.
21: Okay.
0: Pretty much.
21: Helheim, I think, I don't know, it just doesn't sound as bad as Hell.
0: Yeah. I think Helheim is a road out, like, west of Chicago.
21: Oh, okay.
0: No.
21: Mannheim, you mean? It is like hell sometimes.
0: It is.
21: Though,
0: it is.
21: I see what you did there.
0: Near Eastern and Indo-Iranian mythology, there's the Chinvat Bridge, which in Zoroastrianism, it was a spiritual bridge separating the world of the living from the dead and acts as a final testing ground where souls are judged. What else? And then you had right here in the indigenous Americas, you have Navajo successive worlds. The Navajo creation story describes humanity's emergence through four distinct vertical worlds, starting from a dark, chaotic first world up to the current fourth surface world as beings evolve spiritually and physically. And that also kind of reminded me of the parallels of like higher dimensions and quantum physics. And I have a good little article I'm going to read from Michio Kaku, the theoretical physicist. When we get into the next segment, we'll talk more about like the quantum physics side of it. But in Pueblo and Hopi underworlds, many Pueblo and Hopi traditions hold that people originally emerged into this present reality from lower subterranean worlds, moving upward through spiritual maturation or guided assistance from animal and insect helpers, or like your spirit animal and stuff, which that's... Also, and we talked about dreams on the show, right? But I think like dreams, the part that you really can understand what I'm talking about in terms of other dimensional realities, I really feel is expressed in dreams. You know, for most people, you know, and if you're listening and you're like, what was this guy talking about? Just think about your dreams.
21: Yeah.
0: Okay? And how the physical reality in a dream doesn't make any sense. You know, you're like, you're pouring a bus out of your coffee cup, right?
21: Yeah.
0: Or like, you know, I've had like, you know, we've all had strange dreams, right? Mm-hmm. I remember the one who was like a building was turned into a transformer and then started throwing like plates of Indian food at me.
21: Yeah. You know, that old, the trope. Yeah.
0: Uh-huh. And but there is, you know, when there is actual scientific verification that the brain operates on a multidimensional realm that we can't access in waking life because it would distort our worldview. Like we couldn't handle reality if we were walking around imagine seeing the world like a dream in regular life.
21: Yeah.
0: You know, and I mean, that's kind of what psychedelics do to you is they kind of, you know, break down that barrier and the world looks distorted. And like, but that's why we have evolved these senses in order so that we don't, you know, jump off a waterfall or something. I don't know.
21: But, I gotcha. Where does the movie Inception come into play here?
0: Well, it's funny you mention that because I had a dream. So
21: some of the stuff you were describing just sounds like stuff that was happening in Inception.
0: Yeah. I mean, Inception definitely deals with this liminal space kind of aesthetic, right?
21: Yeah.
0: With the folding kind of realities. Doctor Strange does it in those movies. But I remember reading the book, The Art of Dreaming by Carlos Castaneda. And in it, you know, his shaman teacher tells him how to, like, utilize dreaming to access different parts of reality, right? These kind of and he's talking about almost like waking dreaming. He's not really talking about going to sleep in your bed and then dreaming and you see this thing. It's more of like meditating in a certain way to get into this dream state. And one of the first things to do, which you can do when you're sleeping in order to try to control your dream, is you look at your hands.
21: Yeah. Yeah.
0: Right. And it does give you a sense of control. So on the first times I did that, and the reason I'm telling the story is because you brought up Inception, and I did that. I was like, wait, okay, I'm dreaming. Look at your hands, right? And as I did that, I'm in some kind of like underground parking garage. For some reason, I'm planking. And then I look up and I see a kind of an opening, you know, to the outside. And I crawl out of the opening and now I'm on a kind of a beach.
21: Okay.
0: You know, and this really shaggy dog starts walking by me.
21: Okay.
0: Right. And kind of looks back and I'm like, oh, I think I need to follow this dog. Like that's, you know, it's like the we're talking about the Pueblo and Hopi traditions, you know, it's like this was like a spirit guide.
21: Yeah. Yeah.
0: Right? This dog. So I'm like, okay. So I'm following this shaggy dog. And as we're walking ahead, you can see where the horizon line meets. And there's the sky and then there's the water and there's the beach.
21: Okay. Okay.
0: And as we walked towards it, we went into it. So then we went into the horizon line.
21: Okay.
0: And now we're inside the horizon line and everything became these folded boxes of different parts of the reality. So like part of one box was the sky, one box was the water, one box was the beach, the land.
21: Okay.
0: And we're just kind of floating in between these boxes. And it reminded me, well, then I kind of like after a little bit, I woke up. But when I saw Inception, it reminded me of that. Because that's kind of how when they go into these spaces, you remember how like the folds of reality would change, you know, and the building would open up and it'd be like five buildings on top of each other. And
21: yeah.
0: They kind of travel in between the lines of reality. But yeah, that's what kind of reminded me of that. So that's why I told that little anecdote there about my dreams. But okay. The dream, I think it's the dream part is really where you can see multidimensional reality.
21: Okay.
0: For most people. Okay. Because it's not, constrained to our physical senses. So that's why you see it, you know. And they say that's the brain actually operates in at least 12 to 16 dimensions. And that's why it can do so many things at one time. You know, your brain is functioning on so many levels that you don't even know what's happening right now.
21: Yeah.
0: Right? It's controlling your breathing. You're not thinking about breathing. You don't say, oh, I got to breathe.
21: Not unless you're on a lot of drugs.
0: Or meditating.
21: Yeah, that's, I guess. Yeah, focusing on it. Yeah.
0: But even, you know, if you moving your hand, right, you don't think about, oh, I want to move my hand up right now or I want to twist my head. You just do it. Your heart is just pumping. You don't have to think about. Imagine if you had to actually think about everything your body is doing.
21: Oh, gosh. Yeah, we'd all die because we'd get distracted. Like it's like right. The second you start doing something, it's like, oh, I forgot to breathe.
0: Yeah. Like think about if your body was like,
21: help me move
0: driving
21: this box.
0: A car. Right.
21: Yeah. Driving a car. Yeah. Oh, you know my gosh. I mean? Yeah. It's like someone cuts you off and next thing you know, you just like are having a heart attack.
0: Uh-huh. Yeah. You know, if you're, yeah, exactly. Like you'd have to concentrate on every single thing your body was doing.
21: Mm-hmm.
0: It'd be nuts. So that's why the brain operates on the multiple dimensional things. So you don't have to worry about that. But I think that's the best way to tap into these crazy, like under, you know, different realms of reality. If you don't want to do, you know, psychedelic drugs, or we're not advocating that, you know, the views and opinions here, Think Theory Radio, not that of WCBDA 20 hour land single. But in Mayan mythology, the other world consists of a multi-layered cosmos divided into the 13 layered celestial heavens above and 9 subterranean levels of the underworld below, all connected to the earthly middle world by the sacred world tree.
21: Okay.
0: Right.

0: Which is funny that you brought up before during the break, you brought up a Rick and Morty episode with the tree.
1: Mm-hmm.
0: And remember how that was kind of like that. They were in this underworld controlled by this tree.
1: Mm-hmm.
0: And there were like different forms of reality where you could be an amoeba and you could evolve into.
1: The whole point is you were supposed to, you could do whatever as long as you were maintaining conflict because the tree mm-hmm. lived off of the souls constantly being recycled.
0: Yeah.
1: They found out you could evolve to be anything. So mm-hmm. first they're, cell splitting and then they're, fish and then they're land mammals. And then, I don't want to spoil it for people listening, but it takes a really cool, side curve where Morty has to do his thing and Rick does his mm-hmm. own thing. And then they figure something out together.
0: Yeah. I thought it was pretty cool. It has that kind of like multi-layered, weird reality of, what's what.
1: Did you notice when they came back, Summer was like, where were you guys today? And they lived several lifetimes, they're evolving and constantly reincarnating.
0: Right. It was only one day.
1: Yeah. And they come back and they're walking in the living room. Where have you guys been today?
0: That's right. I forgot about that. It also reminded me of that Simpsons episode where I think it's the Simpsons, right? Where they go through, they show.
1: Oh yeah, it's like a couch gag. Yeah, and it's like Homer finally gets to the couch last. Like, where have you? Or what took you so long? Just like, ugh. But it shows him evolving the entire way. And then meanwhile, Mo devolves. He goes from rat back into human into rat or whatever. Yeah.
0: But I like this, the Mayan mythology, like the multi-layered cosmos. Okay, which is kind of like exactly what we're talking about, these different layers of reality. And, they had the Xibalba, which is the dreaded subterranean place of fright, ruled by malevolent death gods. The six houses of trials. It was a dangerous interactive zones within the Xibalba, such as the Dark House, Razor House, Cold House, and Jaguar House. Designed to torture or trick souls and visitors. So that really reminds me of kind of backroom stuff where there's like the different houses with different things going on. Caves and cenotes are like physical sinkholes and subterranean cave networks in the Yucatan Peninsula that the ancient Mayan regarded as literal geographic entry points to Xibalba. And then the ball game they would play was like believed to be an underworld ball court where the hero twins Hunapu and Xibalanque outsmarted the Death Lords. And then you have the underworld part of it. But then you have the 13 upper worlds, which is a vertical stack of 13 distinct heavenly realms where each level is governed by specific astral deities and celestial forces. And then the Milky Way or Itzamna, often envisioned as a cosmic crocodile or serpent path, and linked directly to celestial realm and dwelling place of creator aspects, which reminded me of the Egyptian goddess Nut, who is depicted in most, Egyptian hieroglyphs as the Milky Way. She's kind of arched over, and she is the Milky Way itself.
1: Okay.
0: Yeah. I like the connection between kind of space, time, the other realms. But what about the quantum physics aspect of it?
1: Yeah, what about it?
0: Does it correlate? Does it make any sense? Let's take a quick break and then find out on Think Theory Radio right after this.

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7: Welcome back to Think Theory Radio. Today we're talking about liminal spaces, ancient other worlds, and the quantum realm. Let's take a phone call real quick before we get more into the quantum physics side of it. What's going on, Brian?
8: Hey, good afternoon. Great conversation.
7: Thank you.
8: I just wanted to throw in my two cents. If you've ever been anywhere where you're really cold or really hungry, like, I was on a camping trip once up in Boundary Waters, and it was a bad weather situation, plus there was some snafus with the food. There wasn't a lot to eat for a couple of days, and it was just generally miserable. But it's just amazing how your sense of smell just increases tremendously. And the same thing, if you've ever been in really remote locations, your sense of hearing, it's really magical. And it's a semi-dream state in a way. And I live out here in New Mexico, and a whole other dimension to life people don't realize is the night sky. It's just a whole other aspect of our existence on Earth that most humans really aren't aware of anymore, or don't have time, or they don't live in an environment where they can see it. But it's really fascinating. And I also wanted to say that when you think about we Homo sapiens, I mean, we left Africa, 100,000 years ago, something like that. But for the vast majority of that time, most people were illiterate, and all you knew and understood was what somebody had told you or what was around you, and that's it.
7: Yeah.
8: You know, you had to figure out everything on your own, and it's just a completely different realm. I mean, you know,
7: You were more in tune as well, like more in tune to your surroundings, to your correlation to nature.
8: You had to be
7: to survive. Yeah.
8: Because for most of humanity, if you ask somebody, what are you going to be eating in 4 days? Nobody knew.
7: Right.
8: Right. You hope there was some grain in a building somewhere, or a wild animal would be in the vicinity, or a herd was nearby, but you really didn't know. I mean, life now is like, well, how much money do I got? You know, can I go out for steak tonight, or is it going to be tacos? You know, what are we doing? You know, but for human existence on Earth, it's been, we don't know.
7: Right.
8: Take what you could get and observe what was around you, and that was it. You know, there was no going to the library to research something or look on the internet. It was just a completely different environment for people to exist in. So,
7: oh yeah, no doubt. Well, I was going to mention too, like where you're living in New Mexico. You mentioned like the night sky, but even the desert itself. And I mean, you have you know, not too far from you have like the what is it the Sedona, like the vortexes there, and the kind of you know, I haven't been to that region.
8: I was just downstate helping my father-in-law with some stuff, and then I got the chance to take a remote drive, hoping to see the Perseid meteor shower. Didn't get to see much of that, but anyway,
7: yeah.
8: The area I ended up in, it was a little bit west of Carlsbad Caverns, and it was so remote. I mean, there was no sound. All you heard was wind or the occasional animal, and that was it. Not even a jet in the sky. It was
7: and that does, just really that alone does like all it it alters your perception so much.
8: It does. And another thing that I like about the night sky is, I mean, if you're really in a dark area looking at it, and it, you can really get the feeling that you're on a rock riding through the universe. It's amazing. So yeah. It's quite a feeling. So I recommend remote camping anytime you get a chance.
7: Agreed.
8: So you guys, great show. Have a good afternoon.
7: Thanks, Brian. Yeah, exactly. Like that. I'm glad you brought that up, because I was thinking about that too. Like the different parts of nature when you're in, you know, deep in a forest or on the desert or, you know, even somewhere on the

0: We talked about that, didn't we?
1: Yeah. Which I think is it's pretty fascinating, you know. Mm-hmm. And I wish I could kind of go back to that just to see what it's like, you know, to not have like words clouding your thoughts in a lot of ways.
0: I mean, you'd have to completely reset yourself. Like, I mean, is that what it's like for a person recovering from a stroke?
1: That's a good question. Or somebody who, you know, amnesia or something, maybe. Mm-hmm. I don't know. You know, there's definitely probably some kind of.
0: Do you think like the first time you hear like another language being spoken and you don't know any of the words, it just sounds like gibberish. But then when you kind of figure out a couple things, then you hear it in a different way. I'm wondering if it's kind of like that where it's just like, it's just sounds, you know, just like.
1: No, that makes a lot of sense. Cause when I've traveled to countries that I didn't know the language, I kind of liked it in a lot of ways. You know, I mean, it was, you'd be a little confused or you'd be, you know, you'd feel a little out of place, but at the same time, it was kind of like, oh, I kind of like not like knowing what everyone's saying.
0: Yeah.
1: Or like sometimes I'll listen to music that's the other language music that I don't fully understand. And it's just, all I hear is the music, you know, and the voice becomes more of an instrument than concentrating on what they're saying.
0: But then you're like, this rocks. And it's like, it translates to this disastrous thing that happened to their country 100 years ago.
1: All about genocide. Oh, it's such a beautiful song. Right.
0: No, it's about killing children.
1: Right. Exactly. It could be. But so talking about like, now we're into the quantum physics realm or the quantum realm. And how does that, you know, correlate to what we're talking about, the liminal spaces and the ancient other worlds. And it depends on what you, you know, what your belief is. Some people say, no, this is just, you know, it's, this is just, you know, particle physics and it just what makes up matter and energy. You know, this concept of like superposition, right? Where I was talking about earlier. So you have these simultaneous multiple states, where there's the wave function collapses and it could be a particle, it could be a wave, depending on the interpretation of the observer. And you need to have an observer there. So it's like the observer-based reality, right? Which is kind of relates to these other worlds. Like you can only see the other world if you're trying to see them. You know, the Heisenberg uncertainty principle is the act of measuring like one disrupting the other. It's impossible to simultaneously know both the position and momentum of a particle. You can only know one or the other. You can't know both. And that kind of the act of measuring disrupts one or the other. So you have to let go the need of linear logic and understanding everything at one time, which is very similar to like what is a liminal space and the where I was talking about earlier in the beginning of the show that you like in that show Dark Matter, they had to take these psychotropic drugs to cut that part of the brain off. Because otherwise we're so logic based that it doesn't make sense to us. We couldn't see, you know, imagine if you could see the world as particle physics and you looked across at me, Paul, and all you saw was millions of vibrating atoms and particles.
0: I mean, I do.
1: Wait, give me what do you got, man?
0: I see things atomically.
1: Right,
0: exactly. I'm a little colorblind, but I'm
1: atomically. the non-linearity of time in quantum physics, time is not viewed as a linear progression from past to present to future, but rather as a web of interconnected possibilities. In liminal spaces, our experiences of time often departs from ordinary perceptions of chronological order. Time can suspend, freeze, expand, slow down, or disappear. Non-locality, quantum entanglement, you know, these different like weird versions of quantum physics that we can't fully understand, but are, you know, but do exist and they make up reality. But I wanted to see if I could fit in a little bit of, what I mentioned earlier, Michio Kaku wrote you can find it on his website. It's called Hyperspace, a Scientific Odyssey. And he's talking about higher dimensions. And he asks, do higher dimensions exist? Are there unseen worlds just beyond our reach, beyond the normal laws of physics? Although higher dimensions have historically been exclusive realm of charlatans, mystics, and science fiction writers, many serious theoretical physicists now believe that higher dimensions not only exist, but may also explain some of the deepest secrets of nature. Although we stress that there is at present no experimental evidence for higher dimensions, in principle they may solve the ultimate problem in physics, the final unification of all physical knowledge at the fundamental level.

And I thought that was pretty cool coming from a, you know, pretty famous theoretical physicist. And he's talking about the concept of higher dimensions could be the central piece to unlocking the origin of the universe. All right, that's going to be it for us. We'll be back again next week and every Saturday, 6 to 7 p.m. right here on WCPT H20 Think Theory Radio.

0: 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But now you have another option. 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
2: NBC News Radio, I'm Rob Martier. Hurricane Lala is approaching the Big Island of Hawaii as a Category 1 storm. The National Hurricane Center says Lala is packing maximum sustained winds of 75 miles an hour after strengthening today. It's about 65 miles southeast of South Point, Hawaii, and moving to the west at less than 10 miles per hour. A hurricane warning is in effect for Hawaii County, with the storm expected to dump up to 2 feet of rain in some areas. Experts warn that the underground chambers that hold the U.S. strategic oil reserves could get damaged by the rapid release of stockpiles in response to the Iran war. The experts say damage to the chambers would make it difficult to respond to further energy emergencies. The oil in the Strategic Petroleum Reserve is stored in 60 salt caverns thousands of feet underground at four major sites along the Gulf Coast in Louisiana and Texas. Energy Department officials told the Government Accountability Office that they're holding the SPR infrastructure together with Band-Aids and that it is uncertain how long they will hold. The Food and Drug Administration has upgraded an egg recall to the highest risk level. Details from Lisa Carton.
3: The FDA declared it a Class 1 recall on Wednesday, citing the possibility that consuming the eggs could cause serious health consequences or death. According to the latest update, nearly 98 people have been sickened across 17 states. The recalled products were sold under several brands, including Kroger, Brookshire's, Country Morning, Simple Truth, and Sunups, as well as various bulk grade A and grade AA eggs.
2: Health officials from California cautioned the dangers of getting breast milk outside of vetted channels after several infants were possibly exposed to HIV from donor milk. Officials from the Santa Clara Public Health Department said it's unclear if infants actually drank the milk, which was obtained from a social media donation. Rob Martier, NBC News Radio.
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